0: from Mars? Did you go by way of Pluto?
1: Well, we're not sure how long we've been away, but in less than 24 hours from now, we'll be entering the Earth's atmosphere and looking for a landing place.
0: You have automatic navigation and landing system?
1: ASN method.
0: Never heard of it.
1: The very latest thing when we left Earth.
0: I'll have to refer this matter to Central Command. Can you let me have a few more details about yourself and your crew, your ship, for identification purposes?
1: Certainly. I am Captain Jet Morgan. This is the Discovery, flagship of the former Martian fleet. My crew consists of Dr. Matthews, flight engineer Mitchell, and radio operator Barnett.
0: Thank you. I'll call you again in a few minutes.
2: Morgan? Did he say Jet Morgan?
0: Yes.
2: I've heard of him.
0: Oh?
2: He's a big hero in his day. Led the first exploratory expedition to Mars. Apparently set out for home, but was never heard of again.
0: How long ago?
2: 30 or 40 years. Everybody assumed he and his ship were lost.
0: Hello, Discovery.
1: Receiving you, Strength 5.
0: I have spoken to Central Command. This is what you must do. Retune to your old control frequency. They will listen out for you and give you full instructions for landing.
1: At Horseshoe?
0: No, that is no longer in use. They will allocate another landing point somewhere else in Australia. You will then be brought to London by stratoship.
1: What's that?
0: It's part airplane, part spaceship. Best thing for long-distance earthbound flights.
1: Air travel seems to have forged ahead while we've been away. But thank you for your information. We'll do as you say.
0: Good luck.
2: Is it really them? Jet Morgan and his crew? Back from the dead?
0: We'll know tomorrow. If they make a safe landing.

0: Come in.
1: Commander Nichols.
0: Ah, at last.
2: Are you Captain Morgan?
0: That's right. These are the members of my crew.
2: How do you do?
0: How do you do, sir?
2: Sit down, gentlemen. I've been sent by Space HQ to ask you a few questions.
0: There are a few we'd like to ask you.
3: Like, why have we been kept shut up?
4: Yeah, and why we're not allowed to contact our family?
2: Well, under the circumstances, we thought it best to keep a tight security check on all your movements until we'd clarified a few things.
0: Such as?
2: Since you touched down, we've had a chance to consult the records about your trips to Mars. When you failed to return from the second trip, it was presumed that the Discovery and all aboard were lost.
0: Well, for a time, we were.
2: Oh? Whereabouts?
0: We can't be sure.
2: How long were you away?
0: 6 or 7 years, including the time taken to return from Mars to Earth, we believe.
2: You seem rather vague as to time.
0: Yes.
2: Why?
5: Well, after we landed on Mars, we spent a few months on and around the planet until the invasion threat was neutralized and then set out for home.
2: That's right.
5: It was then we got lost, confused, not only as to our physical position in space, but as to our awareness of time.
2: A very critical loss to an astronaut.
6: Exactly. We flew that ship home by the seat of our pants, putting our faith in control to bring us down safely.
0: Which leads to the very serious question as to why, when we needed the most, control decided to abandon us.
2: Yeah. Horseshoe, like everybody else, had given you up for lost.
0: But the Australian space program was scheduled to operate for 20 years.
2: It did operate for 20 years. At the end of that time, a new space operation site was opened on the Barclay Plateau.
0: I'm sorry, Commander, I don't follow you.
2: Captain Morgan, can you tell me what year this is?
0: Not to the precise day or week.
2: Or even which century?
0: I don't really understand the question, but the 20th century, of course.
2: No. This is the year 2026.
0: What? 2026?
5: It's the time warp. We didn't travel far enough. We've arrived back in the 21st century instead of the 20th.
2: All I know is you suddenly appear on the main control frequency claiming to be Jet Morgan and crew of the Discovery decades after you were officially presumed lost.
0: But I am Jet Morgan. This is my crew.
2: Yeah. Yes, I must say you look like the men you claim to be and hardly a day older, judging from the photographs in the records office. But the fact is, gentlemen, you have been out of touch with Earth for nearly half a lifetime.
4: Blimey.
2: Suppose you tell me all that happened since you left Mars in whenever it was.
5: Well, all that took place up to the time we frustrated the Martians' attempted invasion must be on record at HQ. We transmitted the whole story.
2: That's right, but what happened after that?
5: I'll get my diary. It's all in there. It was immediately after leaving the big asteroid where we had been held prisoner that things began to go wrong. We're about to take off for the 8-month journey home.
0: Everybody ready? Mitch?
7: All set.
0: Number one, Gyro.
7: Number one.
0: Number two?
7: Number two.
0: Stand by for takeoff.
7: Don't overdo it, Jet. The gravity pull of this asteroid is virtually nil.
0: Just a short burst in 5 seconds from now. 4, 3, 2, 1.

0: I can't make a barn, and the next time it's light as a feather.
1: Are you all right, Lemmy?
0: Yeah, I've been hungry to be sick.
1: Doc, Mitch?
2: Yeah, I think so.
3: Real crook, me.
1: I thought we'd never stop. We must have reached an unheard-of speed.
2: And used up every drop of fuel. Oh,
3: speed and fuel meters have been knocked out of action.
0: The televiewer is still working.
1: Oh, then let's have a picture, Lemmy. Rear view.
0: Coming up.
1: Oh, that's odd.
0: No good.
3: Picture's all right, but it's the wrong one.
0: Hey?
3: Should be showing the asteroid we just left. There's nothing on the screen but stars.
1: And we should see Mars. Should almost fill the screen.
2: Let's take a look forward.
0: Forward, televiewer.
1: What? Good grief, watch that.
2: Must be the Earth.
0: It is the Earth. It's so close.
1: No, no, it's the wrong color. Is the radar working?
0: Think so. Yeah.
1: Then we'd better start taking some readings.
3: Well, I can't figure out what the heck's happened to us.
2: The gravity pull of that asteroid was very slight. We were bound to take off pretty smartly.
3: Not like a shell from a cannon, and at such a rate of acceleration that we all lost our senses.
0: How long were we blacked out?
3: Well, more than a few minutes, I'd say, until the emergency fuel cut came into operation.
2: But in that short time, we appear to have traveled millions of miles.
1: And are heading straight for a planet none of us recognizes. It's less than 90,000 miles away.
0: We can land on it, can't we? Like we intended to land on Earth.
1: It certainly has an atmosphere. If it's dense enough, we could accomplish a landing.
3: And how do we maneuver the ship?
1: You think we used up all the fuel?
3: More than likely. Only way to tell is to go down and inspect the tanks.
1: I'll come with you. While you're in the hold, I'll take a look outside, see if we've suffered any damage.
2: Careful, Jet. Make sure you're securely hit.
4: Okay, Doc. We're ready to come in. You can close the lock.
2: Well, how was it?
4: Fine. No damage whatsoever.
2: And the motors?
4: Bit warm, but okay.
2: How about fuel?
3: Enough to make a landing.
1: The fuel cut must have operated very snappily.
2: But we still went on accelerating.
1: Possibly. I can't be sure. I'd lost all interest by then.
3: What's the matter? We're awake now, and we've less than 24 hours to plan and make a landing on that globe.
1: The question is where to land. Doc, while Mitch and I figure out the landing procedure, you survey that planet. Study its surface, work out its daily rotation period, where the flattest ground is and where the best weather's likely to be.
2: Right.
1: And Lemmy?
0: Yes, Chet?
1: Stay on the radar. Measure our distance and calculate our speed and hand the result to me and Mitch every 5 minutes.
0: Right.
1: Okay, then. Let's get down to work.
2: Well, it seems to be almost totally covered with desert, which is why it has that red color. There are islands and chains of extremely high mountains, twice as high as any on Earth, I'd say.
1: Any water?
2: Yes, some. Two or three seas or large lakes in each hemisphere. But it's a planet composed almost entirely of dry land.
0: That's better than one composed entirely of water.
1: Any life, do you think?
2: The coloration on the edges of the lake suggests something could be growing there. Mm-hmm. Our telescopic power is too weak to show us. Maybe we'll see more as we get closer.
1: Any ideas about climate?
2: By day, it's pretty warm down there, by Earth's standards. Very cold by night. There are some fairly dense cloud patches, mostly in the lake regions, and there's a little ice at both poles. Very thin and almost identical in size. Either we've arrived between seasons, or this planet's axial tilt is zero.
1: And the axial rotation?
2: I can't say at this stage, but considerably slower than the Earth's.
1: No sign of any intelligent life?
2: Not from this distance.
1: Oh, thanks, Doc.
2: You think we'll make it?
1: We should enter the atmosphere in about 10 hours. That will be the moment of truth.
2: And if it isn't dense enough to slow us down?
1: Then we're in trouble.
2: Right.
1: There's not enough fuel to make a rocket-assisted landing. Over daylight once more. Course, Mitch?
3: Steady as she goes.
1: Height?
3: 20,000.
1: I think we should go in.
3: Well, now's the time if we want to choose the landing place.
1: Delay could mean being forced to land on the dark side.
3: Right.
1: Can you hear me in the cabin?
5: Yes, Jeff.
1: Take up stations. We're going to land.
5: Where?
1: About 50 degrees north of the equator. Near the lake, just south of the big mountains.
5: Good luck.
1: Then here we go. Put her nose down for a nice, gentle descent.
3: Speed 205, 210, 20.
1: Height?
3: 2,500.
1: We're too low. Land too near the equator.
3: We could turn on the motor, give her a boost. That'd carry us a few hundred miles more.
1: No, we don't risk using up the fuel. We may need it for landing. I'll keep her nose up as long as I can.
3: Don't let her stall. She'll never recover.
1: Keep a lookout for a decent landing spot.
5: There's a full warning.
1: I can hear it.
5: Height 1,200.
1: The ground's soft. We'll tip up on our nose for sure.
5: Pancake landing's the only answer. Height 1,000 exactly. Speed 180.
1: Nose down.
5: Speed 190. Height 800. 700. 600. 500. 400.
1: Leveling up.
5: 300.
1: Now.
0: Blimey, that turned my stomach right over.
5: 200.
1: Landing imminent.
5: 100. 90. 80. 70. 60.
1: Touching down. Retrograde now.
5: 30. 20.
1: Cut. Down.
3: With a heavy list to start.
1: Yeah, sorry about that.
4: Is the ship damaged?
1: If it is, it'll be the undercarriage. Well, at least the airlock's working. You all right in here?
0: Yeah, well, except for the sloping floor. Yeah.
1: Well, undo your harness and stow your couches. We'll carry out an inspection of all equipment.
0: Does that include the radio?
1: Of course, why not?
0: Well, I don't see how anyone would be calling us in this place. There was no sign of intelligent life on any part of this planet that I saw.
1: Maybe. But all parts of the ship should be in full working order.
2: Right.
1: So we'll check the radio, and we'll keep a listening out watch from time to time. Well, there doesn't seem to be any internal damage.
3: How about outside?
1: Two will go. We'll draw lots. They will test the atmosphere, find out why we have this list.
6: Well, here are the straws. Draw one each. Two short ones go.
0: Oh.
6: It's me and Lemmy.
0: Just my luck.
6: Come on, get your suit on. The sooner we get it over, the better.
1: Hello, Doc. How are you doing?
4: We've just touched down.
1: Good. Come forward a bit so we can see you on the televiewer. What's the ground like?
4: Soft, sandy, just like an Earth desert. With a low radar and nothing but sand. As far as you can see, it's nothing growing.
7: Oh, too dry for that.
1: What about the temperature?
7: 24, 25 degrees. Quite safe to take our helmets off, I think.
1: What do you see, Mitch?
3: I've gone around 360 degrees, nothing but sand on the peaks of tall mountains showing above the horizon. Not a thing moving.
1: Okay, Doc, you can take your helmets off one at a time. Can you make it to the starboard side?
7: Oh, sure.
1: Round you go, then.
0: Oh, bloody. That's bad.
1: What is it?
0: Swell. It's sunk into the ground, right up to the axle.
7: The atmosphere's very thin. Makes you quite breathless to move.
1: So I can hear. How about the undercarriage? Is it damaged? No, no, don't do anything like that. It's too risky. So long as the undercarriage isn't about to collapse...
7: I don't think so.
1: Then that's enough for the first day's outing. You better come in. It'll probably be dark in an hour or so.
7: Okay.
3: Still all clear out there.

0: Hey, Jack.
1: Something wrong?
0: Well, yeah. I mean, no.
1: What is it?
0: It's not on the ground. It's in the sky.
1: Where?
0: The stars.
1: Stars? You're supposed to be keeping watch on the surrounding terrain, not stargazing.
0: Well, I couldn't help it. They're shining through the glass so brightly, and there's so many of them.
1: So?
0: Well, I was trying to see which was the brightest in that group on the horizon, and counting how many there were, when I noticed that the really bright ones formed a familiar shape. Well, almost.
1: What shape?
0: The plough, the bear.
1: Oh, yes.
0: With the two stars pointing at the pole star, except that because the top one...
1: Dubay.
0: Yeah, a shifted look. They don't point to the pole anymore.
1: Yes, you're right. And there's the little bear. But that's not quite the right shape either.
0: What's that, you think?
1: All I can think of is that this planet's part of our own solar system.
0: Then which planet are we on?
1: I wish I knew.
0: Only red planet I know is Mars. We've been on that. It didn't look anything like this.
1: I don't think we're on Mars.
0: It can't be Earth.
1: Is that all you have to report?
0: 2 solid hours I've been watching and not a thing's moved except the stars across the sky.
1: All right. Get back to the cabin. I'll keep watch for a while.
2: If I hadn't seen it, I'd never have believed it. Some constellations exactly as they've always been. Others so distorted you can hardly recognize them.
0: How can stars change their position?
3: Well, they do, all the time. But they're such a great distance away, the movement is not discernible for tens of thousands of years. Perhaps we have moved forwards or backwards in time. Perhaps this is Mars after all, the red planet. But tens of thousands of years ago, when it still had an atmosphere and could support higher forms of life.
4: That would have been millions of years ago. And every constellation would be unrecognizable.
2: Oh, this is a problem that can't be solved purely on theory. When we can begin to explore this planet, maybe we'll come up with some answers.
3: When will that be?
4: We could start tomorrow.
0: What do we use for transport?
2: We hike. Construct a sled to carry food and equipment and walk.
3: Oh, the nearest lake must be hundreds of miles away.
2: We've got to take some action while supplies are still plentiful.
3: How long can we hold out?
4: We have food for more than a year.
3: And then?
4: Well, maybe this planet does support some kind of life.
3: I doubt it.
4: It might support us.
2: Expect us to remain here for the rest of our days?
4: What choice do we have?
0: Now I know how Robinson Crusoe felt.
4: We'd better get some sleep. It'll do us all the world of good.
0: Which world?
2: Shouldn't we keep a watch?
4: I don't think so. We're safe in here. It's impossible for anything to get in.
0: Let's hope so.
4: Even if there was anything, which I doubt very much. I have a feeling that this is a totally empty world with no living creatures on it but ourselves.
3: We must conserve energy. The batteries won't last forever. We don't want to die in here because we suddenly find there's no longer any power left to open the outer door.
4: All airlocks except the outer one will remain open and not be used. All lights and equipment except absolutely essential ones will be extinguished.
2: What was that?
3: Something hit the ship.
4: The televiewer, quick.
0: Right.
4: Doc, Mitch, go to the flight deck. Tell us what you can see.
2: Right.
3: Jack.
0: Televiewer on. Can you see anything?
4: No. The screen's too dark. Put the light up.
0: How's that?
4: No. I can see very little. Stars, the horizon, that's all. It's too dark out there.
0: Well, maybe whoever it is too near the ship for the camera to pick up.
4: Yeah, maybe. Doc, Mitch, what do you see?
5: Hardly anything. Our eyes aren't used to the dark yet. Now, wait a minute. Something moving out there.
6: Where?
5: On the port side. Group of figures.
6: Oh, yeah. I can just see them.
4: What do they look like?
6: Bears.
4: Bears?
6: Yes. They just stood up on their hind legs and launched a shower of rocks at us.
4: Doc, I'm coming out. Come in, will you? Take over the televiewer.
6: Right.
4: Right, Mitch, where are they?
2: I were on the port. They've vanished now.
4: Did they really look like bears?
2: I did when crouching on all fours, but they stood up to fire the missiles.
4: Fire?
2: Well, they've got some kind of gadget to fire them with, but no explosions.
4: Then they must be creatures of some intelligence.
2: Yeah, obviously.
4: What's that?
2: Huh? Where?
4: Straight ahead. That's them, isn't it?
2: Yeah.
4: If we switch on the landing lights, they'll be directly in the beams.
2: They'll use up a lot of battery.
4: We'll only turn them on for a couple of seconds.
2: Cripes, they're shooting at us. How do they know we're in here?
4: They must have eyes like cats. I'm going to switch on the light. Now.
2: Hey, look, running for their lives.
4: Well, they aren't bears. They're two-legged creatures wrapped up against the night cold. It must be well below zero out there.
2: I've gone.
4: Switch off. They didn't like the light, did they?
2: Ran like a devil. Yeah, will they be back?
4: In daylight, I hope. I'd like to have a good look at them.
2: At least they're no real threat.
4: How do you know?
2: All they did was shoot stones at us. Couldn't do any real harm.
4: Unless we met them outside during one of your proposed expeditions.
2: Yeah.
4: Let's get back to the main cabin. We'll organize a night watch. One man here in the pilot's cabin for 2 hours while the others sleep.
2: Yeah, so much for the empty, uninhabited world.

0: When you've finished your breakfast, Doc, you can relieve Lemmy in the pilot's cabin.
1: Yes, Jet.
2: You find you get very hungry, I do. Like I haven't eaten for a week.
0: Well, it was a long night. Well,
2: longer than Earth.
0: What time do your watches say? Mine's gone completely haywire.
3: Oh, they're still keeping Earth time and racing ahead. I doubt whether we can slow them down enough to keep the correct time here.
0: Maybe we can get the ship's clock to go slowly enough. We can check the time from the sun each day at noon.
4: Jet, something approaching.
0: Coming, Lemmy. Where are they?
5: Not them. It. Coming over the mountain. It's a flying saucer.
0: What? Where?
5: See the tallest peak?
0: Yes.
5: Below that. Between it and us.
0: Oh, yes. You must have good eyes. It couldn't have been more than a speck when you called.
5: No, it was bigger. It was hovering over the mountains and then headed this way, like it'd been looking for us and then sighted us.
0: Dog, turn on the televiewer. See what you make of a flying machine heading this way from the port side.
6: Right.
5: It's almost here.
0: Can you see it?
6: Got it in full view. Stops and starts like a hoverfly. Incredible control.
0: It's coming down.
5: I don't think this is going to be frightened away by a flash of landing lights. A door's opening. It's a girl. A human.
0: And beautiful.
5: Why is she dressed like an ancient Greek?
0: Not exactly like an ancient Greek, but I see what you mean.
5: She can see us. What's she doing?
0: Pointing to her wrist, then her ear. Trying to convey something. Let's see what the others think.
2: I've never seen anything like it. Perfect.
3: I think she wants to talk to us.
5: Oh, I know what she wants. The radio turned on. What did I tell you? Hello, young lady. What do you want then?
7: Wahoo! We not can cross home, eh?
5: What's she say?
7: Freeway or passport?
5: That's more double than Dutch.
7: Casas cross.
3: She wants us to go outside,
0: eh?
3: What else do those gestures mean?
0: Is it safe to go out?
3: Well, she certainly isn't throwing stones at us.
5: Here, I'll go.
0: No, you went before. Give someone else a turn.
5: Eh?
0: I mean, well, we must all share the risks equally, and you did your bit yesterday.
5: I haven't been out either.
3: Well, why don't you both go?
5: Well, maybe she's concealing some secret weapon.
3: With a figure like that? Where does she keep it?
5: Oh, now she's going back to her ship.
0: Come on, Mitch. We've got to make contact sometime. Okay, we're on the ground. This sand is hot.
3: Yes.
0: Hello. I'm Jet Morgan, captain of the Discovery. This is flight mechanic Mitchell. We call him Mitch. How do you do?
8: Free not pause in trombo tetas. Os aspitazvo. Hot. Pata esa roto vertico.
0: You want us to put those things round our necks?
8: There. Can you understand me now?
0: Good heavens, yes.
9: Every word. How's it done?
8: It's a translator. Well, more a thought reader. The translation is done in your own head.
0: It's miraculous.
6: I think they can understand what she's saying.
8: If the rest of your crew would like to join in the conversation, I'll give them translators, too.
9: It's terribly hot out here.
8: You should not stand in the sun's rays without protective clothing.
9: What about you?
8: I am wearing protective clothing.
9: What, that gym slip?
8: Feel it.
9: Good Lord, it's stone cold.
8: To you, perhaps. But it's just the right temperature for me.
0: Well, let's go inside. It's cooler.
8: Better still, come into my ship. You'll not come to any harm. You can leave any time you wish.
9: I think the lady means it.
0: So do I.
6: They can't understand her.
0: Doc, Lemmy, come out.
6: Shall we wear our suits?
8: No. We have only to walk over to my craft.
6: What did she say?
0: She said you only have to walk over to her craft.
8: I see the Sotirs have already paid you a visit.
0: You mean those Eskimos?
8: They can be a bit frightening if you meet them alone, but they're harmless, really.
0: What about all that stone throwing?
8: More of a demonstration than an attack. They just can't resist a chance to show their contempt for Talians.
0: You could have fooled me.
8: Sit where you like.
9: It's nice and cool in here.
0: Yeah.
9: Mind if I look around a bit?
8: No, help yourself. But I shall close the door to maintain the temperature.
9: Which is the control panel?
8: Control panel?
9: How do you drive it?
8: Oh, you dial direction, height, speed, and destination on here.
9: Mm-hmm.
8: Press the starter button and you're off.
0: But all that maneuverability, how do you control that?
8: With this control. You see, it's saucer-shaped, like the ship, but in miniature. You place your hand on it, push forward to advance, backwards to reverse, sideways, any direction you like. The real craft will take up the same position. Climb or descend in any direction and at any angle.
9: That's darn clever.
0: But how do you see out?
8: We have a viewing panel here. It gives a 90-degree view of outside. The camera is set in the roof and can rotate full circle as fast or as slow as you need.
9: And watch this screen.
8: Oh, that's for view directly below.
9: It's a remarkable piece of engineering. It's so simple. In operation, that is.
8: Is there anything else you'd like to inspect?
0: No, thank you. You've been very patient.
8: Well, then, now that we're all safely inside, I must tell you that I am Cassia, and I have been sent to bring you to Talia.
0: Where's that?
8: Some 400 miles north of here. It's the city in which I live.
3: And what about the Sautiers?
8: They live quite apart and separate from us. Talia offers you a comfortable place to live, sufficient food and clothing, total protection from the climate. Mm.
0: Are all the girls in Talia as beautiful as you?
8: Yes.
0: Then we shall come to Talia.
9: Yeah. How long will it take us to get there?
8: About 15 minutes. Sit well back in your seats.
1: Blimey. Thea, wait a minute.
3: What's wrong?
1: 1,600 miles an hour and no one driving.
8: We're on automatic drive.
1: Yeah, but suppose we meet here or another ship or something.
8: We will avoid it. There is no danger.
1: Well, if you say so.
0: When we landed on this planet, it seemed completely devoid of life.
8: It almost is.
1: When we first saw it, we thought it was Earth.
8: Yes. Is that where you were from, Earth?
0: What do you call this planet?
8: Tribos. It means third. We are the third planet from the sun.
0: So is Earth.
8: Oh, how many planets encircle your sun altogether?
0: 9.
8: We have 12. Whereabouts in the galaxy is your system located?
0: We have no idea. But 2 days ago, or what seemed like 2 days ago, we were in it. Going back home from Mars. Mm-hmm. That's the fourth planet from the sun.
9: How we came to land in this place is a mystery.
8: It was our fault. We apologize.
0: You? What had you to do with it?
8: It was the Space Travel Research Center trying to recover one of their ships. It was a great surprise to them when you turned up.
9: Oh, we didn't take it lightly.
8: Somehow, from somewhere, you entered the recovery field just as they recalled our ship from Nephthys.
9: Where's Nephthys?
8: It's a small planet situated on the extreme edge of our solar system, 6,000 million miles from the sun.
9: It'd take a lifetime to travel that far.
8: Really? Our ships do it in 10 hours.
9: Ten hours?
8: The time-consuming periods are the acceleration after takeoff and the deceleration before landing, after passing through the time barrier.
3: You travel through time?
8: Only in order to travel through space. Our aim is to reach the nearest star within a Tribosian lifespan.
3: Why?
8: This planet will support life for only 2,000 or 3,000 years more. We have to find a new world to colonize.
3: Oh, but do you have to go that far? Isn't there a planet within your solar system that you could live on?
8: No. Years ago, we thought there might be. But every globe in this system, except Tribos, is a dead, barren world of solid rock or a globe of freezing, poisonous gas. Breaking the time barrier is our only hope of survival.
0: But why send a ship to Nephthys if it lies within your own solar system?
8: Farthest point, we can send an experimental ship, have it land, and then recover it. Except, instead of recovering it, we recovered you.
0: What happened to your ship, then?
8: Still sitting on Nephthys, thank goodness. The previous ship we sent never came back.
0: Any people on

0: I can see the city through the glass. Look.
1: I expected a futuristic kind of place, but this looks like a Mediterranean town of ancient times.
0: And beautiful.
2: We prefer it.
0: But with all your scientific knowledge...
2: It has taught us to appreciate the simple life.
3: Hello, Flying Craft 3. You will wait. All airlocks are occupied.
2: Instructions received and understood. It will only be a minute or two. Lots of people leave the city at this time of day.
1: With your own civilization so advanced and organized, how come the Sotirs seem so, well, primitive?
2: For many generations, Talia has concentrated on breeding a perfect race. People with bodily illness or mental defects were never allowed to breed. The race was improved as the defects were bred out of it. The result is the most perfect group of people ever to inhabit this planet.
1: And having achieved the ultimate, you are fated to find your planet dying in your day's number.
2: We will establish a new colony elsewhere in the galaxy. The race will go on.
4: And what about all those people who were not allowed to breed? The defectives, what happened to them?
2: Most of them accepted their fate and remained good Talian citizens. Others chose to leave and live their own way of life, which means breeding as and when they please.
1: Are they the Sotirs?
2: Yes, a race of rejects. Originally only a few hundred, but now their numbers greatly exceed the Talians. They have not the sense to know that the first basic rule for happiness within a community with limited resources is to control the birth rate.
0: Well, in spite of their great numbers, there don't seem to be many about.
2: They hole up by day in their underground dwellings. They've learned to live with the cold and have become creatures of the night.
3: Hello, Flying Craft 3. You will enter airlock entrance 4. The spacemen are to be taken to Central Piazza for interrogation.
2: Message understood. Entering airlock now.
1: We entered the city and immediately descended into a vast underground park for flying saucers. Having alighted from the aircraft, we were whisked away by a moving platform forward and upward to ground level, and then along roads flanked by walls about 10 feet high. The streets were laid out on a grid pattern. The movable platforms carrying pedestrians to all parts of the city took up most of the main roadways. Narrow streets without moving platforms divided one block of buildings from another. Airtight doors were built into the walls of these narrow ways and opened into residences built very much in the style of an ancient Roman townhouse. That is, with a large entrance and a peristyle or patio, which also served as a garden. Where the streets opened onto a grand piazza, we alighted from the traveling platform and entered a large building. There, in a kind of conference room or council chamber, we faced a man as handsome and as young-looking as Cassia. He questioned us for what seemed to be hours on who we were, where we had come from, and where we were headed before the recovery field engulfed us and brought us, somewhat violently, to Tribos. We explained, time and again, how, so far as we knew, we had not traveled from a planet encircling some distant star. We believed we were still within our own solar system, though exactly where was a deep mystery. My suggestion that somehow we had moved forward or backward in time was poo-pooed.
5: Our ships utilize time only in order to travel through space. The movement is sideways, not forwards or backwards. You must have traveled here from the region of Nephtha. That is why the constellations are known to you but distorted in shape. Nephtha must be the planet you call Earth.
1: He treated us politely, but grilled us with never-ending questions. The appearance of our ship in place of the one expected had given the Trebosian scientists a great shock. They obviously had no idea what to make of us, who were so like them in appearance. Long before the interview was over, we were feeling exhausted, though neither Cassia nor our interrogator showed the least sign of tiredness. At last, we were released, and Cassia was permitted to show us to the house we were to occupy for the next Trebosian year or more.
2: Here are your quarters.
0: Oh, the beds are comfortable. I feel exhausted.
6: How long did that fella question us?
2: Nearly 3 hours.
0: Huh? That all? Felt like 3 days. Yeah.
2: Well, you can rest now. I'll just show you round. Out here is the patio for leisure, and if you want it, communal dining.
4: We can actually sit in the sun?
2: Here you can. The glass cover filters out all the harmful rays. The other

0: doors lead to your individual bedroom. They're all the same. Switches here. Lights. Wardrobe. Bathroom.
1: Is that the shower?
0: Yes. There.
2: Not much of a shower, that's just a thin gin of water.
0: Oh, it's not water. Water for washing is against the law. It is cleansing oil. Mm-hmm.
2: Are you that short of water?
0: Not for immediate use, but we have to think 100 years ahead. Our water supply is rapidly vaporizing away.
3: This all smells good.
4: I'll leave you to refresh yourselves.
5: Wait a minute.
4: Yes?
5: Let me come with you.
4: I'll be back soon.
5: Just to see you to the door.
4: Well, if you must.
2: Well, get to my room, have a little sleep. I don't know why I feel so tired.
6: Yeah, me too, Doc. See you in a couple of hours.
2: Hey, Lemmy, wake up.
3: What time is it? The time you were up. Cassia's back and waiting to escort us to the Space Council.
7: But what's all this fancy dress?
3: This is the clothing issue. You'll find yours in the wardrobe. They're very comfortable.
7: I'll be up just as soon as I shower.
3: Then hurry up. Cassia's waiting.
7: Which one was the bathroom button?
3: Second from right.
7: Oh.
8: Video phone service.
7: Blimey. Who are you?
8: Video phone. You rang?
7: Yeah, I thought I was opening the bathroom door.
8: Button number 2.
7: Oh, thanks. Where's he gone?
8: Video phone service. Was there something else?
7: Which button is for wardrobe?
8: 4.
7: 2, 3. Oh. Do I have to wear all these?
8: You intend to go outside the city?
7: No, I don't think so.
8: Wear tunic, belt purse and sandals. Do not forget wrist radio.
7: Oh, is that what it is? Oh, I thought it was a watch.
8: Anything else?
7: No, thank you.
8: Enjoy your day.
7: Thanks.
6: Are you coming, Lenny?
7: You're right with you, Mitch, just as soon as I shower.
6: Well, hurry up. We're all waiting.
4: Sit down and face the platform. The spokesman for the council will be here directly.
2: What is this place? A lecture hall?
4: Sometimes. Also, a council chamber, a theatre, whatever it's called for.
9: Good day, gentlemen, and welcome to Talia.
7: Blimey, where did he spring from?
4: Quiet, Lenny. Where's your respect?
7: But he wasn't there a second ago.
9: We are sorry for the inconvenience we have caused you. We were expecting our own ship to arrive, not yours. It is still standing on Neptha. Did you see it?
5: We've never been to Neptha.
9: How else could you have been caught up in our recovering field?
5: I wish I knew. After takeoff, we just kept accelerating.
9: That's right.
5: So fast, and until we lost all consciousness. Next thing we knew, we were within striking distance of this planet. Mm.
9: The high acceleration was caused by our recovery process. By some extraordinary remote chance, you took off at the identical moment we energized the field. You reached almost the speed of light, broke through the time-space barrier, left your own planet, and appeared on ours. Mm. The ship we expected is still stranded on Neptha. Yeah. Yet your ship responded to our efforts perfectly. We intend to find out why.
5: We'd like to know, too.
9: Precisely. Yeah. We want you to restore the Discovery to the identical condition it was in when you left Mars and headed for the Earth.
5: Restore it?
2: Us? That wouldn't be easy.
9: You'll receive all the technical assistance you need.
5: Yeah.
2: Well, the ship's not even standing the right way up.
9: And labor.
5: But supposing we do put the Discovery back into flying shape, how will it benefit us?
9: If we can only find the information we are seeking, we could probably reverse the process that brought you here and send you back again.
5: Well, in that case...
9: It is work most suited to you, and work you will enjoy. From that point of view, you are very fortunate.
5: It's good to enjoy one's work.
9: It compensates for the small reward.
2: What, do you intend to pay us, then?
9: Only one person in Talia works for nothing.
2: Who's that?
9: The president. The satisfaction of holding the high office is considered to be sufficient reward in itself. On the other hand, whereas no one is allowed to work without reward, neither is anyone allowed reward without work.
7: What about a sick?
9: There are no sick.
7: The old, then?
9: There are no old.
2: Well, which is the highest paid work?
9: The dirtiest, the most uncomfortable. Labor in the recycling plants, the sewers, or the hydroponic farms.
2: Yeah.
9: All of which operate underground.
2: And the amount of pay?
9: Work is rewarded in energy units. The harder you work, the more a mark to your credit. Units can be exchanged for material goods. 3 months' work below ground will earn you sufficient units to live comfortably for a year or more. After that initial effort, one can usually coast along working at more pleasurable tasks for less pay.
5: You expect us to abide by this custom? Hmm?
9: Of course. So long as you remain in Talia, you'll be subject to all its laws and will devote your lives and dedicate your work to its benefit.
5: And how much reward can we expect from working on the discovery?
9: Very little, I'm afraid. Such work is placed high in the satisfaction category, and therefore yields very little material return.
5: But we will have to pay for the place we live in, food, all that?
9: Yes.
5: So we can't start work on the ship until we've earned our basic keep.
9: We require you to begin work immediately.
5: But
9: 3 of you will work on the ship. The 4th will take up some employment and earn the bodily needs and comforts of the others. You start tomorrow. Transport to the site will be supplied and will leave at daybreak. Inform your guide of any difficulties. She's there to assist you.
4: Yes.
9: Thank you, gentlemen, and good work.
3: What? He's gone. As quick as he came.
4: The interview is over.
2: He looks so real.
4: What we saw was a picture. He was in another part of the city. We must leave now. I'll escort you back to your house.
2: Did he mean what he said about dividing the work between us?
4: Oh, yes. You would not remain here long if you worked only at the things you enjoyed. One of you will have to earn sufficient units for all.
6: Well, don't all look at me. The radio needs refitting too.
2: Yes, Lemmy, but it's the least important.
10: And it can be left to last.
6: So while you lot are enjoying yourselves, I'll go work in the salt mine.
5: As soon as we've made sufficient progress for you to start on the radio, one of us will take your place.
6: Yeah. I suppose we've got to do what that geezer says.
5: Yes.
4: Of course.
6: Well, I mean, we could refuse, couldn't we?
4: Yes. But you would have to leave Talia and be banned from entering it or any Trebosian city again.
6: Isn't there somewhere else for us to go?
4: Oh, yes, the planet is large. There's plenty of room.
2: But very inhospitable.
4: Very.
5: And no Cassia to look after us.
4: No.
5: We shall stay here. Does that answer all your questions, Lemmy?
6: Yay.
5: Good. Now you get a little rest. We'll prepare a nice dinner for you.
6: Oh, thanks.
2: Chin up, Lemmy.
6: Yeah, it's easy to say chin up.
8: Video client service.
6: Yeah, you've got an employment office.
8: What kind of employment are you seeking?
6: The kind of place the biggest wages. I've got 3 dependents to keep.
8: You will have to work hard and long to support 3.
6: Oh, no.
8: For employment department, you take the red track to the Piazza of Sciences. Change from the blue track to the Piazza of Occupation. There you will be allocated work.
6: Thanks.
8: And given your protective clothing.
6: Hey?
8: Do not forget your wrist radio.
6: Yeah, I wouldn't mind having your job, but that seems nice and cushy.
8: Nobody can have my job. I do not exist.
6: What?
8: I am only a computer, programmed to answer countless questions.
6: You're not a real man.
8: An image on a screen. I can assume any shape you wish.
6: All right, be a monkey.
8: What is a monkey? I am not programmed for monkeys.
6: Oh. Well, a sot ear then. Oh, yeah. That's very good.
8: Was there something else?
6: No, that would be all, thank you.
8: Have a good day.
6: And you.
2: And so the 3 of us began the long, slow work of restoring the Discovery to its takeoff condition. The scientific tools, the scanning, probing, and means of detection showed up faults and weaknesses in an instant. Robot-like machines did the hard labor. Yet in spite of all the intellectual and physical help, it was a slow process, and tiring, as the Trebosian day was so much longer than that of Earth. The most difficult task was to find the right fuel to fire the rocket motors. Such chemistry had never been manufactured on Tribos before. It took their scientists weeks merely to analyze our meager remaining fuel supply. Then they had to find a way to manufacture it in sufficient quantities to fill the ship's tanks. More than 6 Trebosian months of work lay before us. Meanwhile, we settled into our life in Talia and found it much to our liking. Not so Lemmy.
7: And while you lot are spending your days out in the sunshine enjoying your work, I'm way down in the bowels of the earth working my inside out at the worst job I've ever had.
2: What is it you do that's so unpleasant?
7: Well, the dark, for one thing. Mm. These Talians don't seem to need the same amount of light as we do.
11: Enemies, the smell.
5: What of?
11: The recycling plant. You've got no idea. Everything has to be recycled. Every bit of refuse, waste material, soil, water, everything.
10: I would have thought the scientific interest in such work would compensate for the unpleasantness.
11: You what?
8: Transport for discovery work site now waiting in Bay 2. For all concerned, please take their places in the aircraft.
5: We have to go. Try not to be too downhearted.
11: I know, I'll have a party.
5: We'll see you tonight, Lenny. And don't fall asleep on the job.
11: I can't help it. After 4 or 5 hours, I'm dead tired. I've got to have some sleep or I'd fall down right where I was.
10: Well, don't they mind?
11: No, well, not if I stay behind and make up for the hours I lost.
10: Oh, that's why you're always back so late.
11: Yeah, that and trying to get clean afterwards.
8: Transport to Discovery Site is about to leave. Please take your places.
5: Come on, before they leave us behind.
11: We don't get tired.
10: Oh, sure we do, Lenny. In the afternoon, especially.
11: Well, what do you do about it?
10: We stretch out on the takeoff couches and have a sleep.
11: Trust you.
8: Time for work.
11: All right, I know.
8: Don't forget your protective clothing.
11: I've got half a mind to swing the old lot in the flush just as soon as I get down there.
8: A rebellious attitude will not be tolerated.
11: No, I'm only joking. I love my work, really I do.
8: That's the spirit. Have a good day.
11: Don't get worse days than these I've never seen. Lord, I can smell it already. He must be at least half a mile away.
12: Calling recycling operator number 14.
11: Oh, hell. What's up?
12: There is a clogging at sluice number 5 at the end of the gallery you are now in. Proceed to sluice and clear the obstruction. Apparatus for clearance and dissolving agents are stored near sluice. Do you hear?
11: I heard and I understood.
12: Please report back when task is completed.
11: Right. Number 5, he said. Oh, look at that. Take me a week to clear that lock. All right, this box is really waterproof. Hello, recycling unit. Operator number 14 calling.
12: Recycling direction.
11: Yeah, I've worked for a good hour trying to clear that sluice. The solid metal's breaking up, but the water doesn't flow. I think a pump has failed.
12: Number 5 pump is situated at end of gallery, almost directly opposite sluice.
11: Yeah, I see. Am I going to get the transport truck up there?
12: As far as the pump, at least. Please report on condition of pump.
11: Right. It looks pretty dark.
12: Use your light.
11: Of course, I was talking to myself, really.

0: Oh, I'm at the pump.
1: Is a red light glowing?
0: Yeah.
1: Press the green button next.
0: What did you say? I can hardly hear you.
1: The radio doesn't function so well in the deeper galleries. I repeat, press the green button next to the red light.
0: Oh, right.
1: Is it working?
0: Yeah, pump seems okay, but I can hardly hear you. Stopped again.
1: Definitely clogged. It'll have to be cleared. An engineer will be down to repair it. Wait until he gets there. He may need assistance.
0: Well, how long will he be?
1: About an hour.
0: Opportunity for a little sleep. We're not quite so near the perfumed pool. Up the gallery, a bit to sweep the region, is it?

lost if I'm not careful. This seems a good place, huh?

0: Who's that?
1: Those are
2: the light. Don't take my light. It's dark. What are you doing? Help! Operator 14, call in radio direction.
3: Oh, blimey.
2: I should be killed.
0: Hello.
2: You speak English?
0: No, I have a translator. One of the few satyrs that have.
2: Who are you?
0: No need to be afraid. We only want to talk to you. Find out who you are, where you came from, and what you're doing here.
2: I was trying to unlock a sluice pump in the recycling plant.
0: Oh, we know that. We ruined the pump.
2: You?
0: We knew you'd be along to inspect it.
2: You were waiting for me?
0: For some time. Been watching you from the shadows. We see much better in the dark than you.
2: And you deliberately fouled up the pump?
0: A way of getting you to enter a low, narrow gallery where radio reception is bad. They won't expect to hear from you because you were patiently waiting for an engineer to arrive.
2: Oh.
0: The night you arrived, we paid you a visit.
4: Oh, were you those bears who threw stones at us?
0: It was our young people showing their contempt for Talians. They sometimes get so angry it's difficult to control them. But they would not have attacked you had they known who you were.
4: How did you find out we weren't Talians?
0: Our first sight of you, down in the recycling galleries, as soon as we saw how ugly you were.
4: Ugly?
0: Well, Talians are too handsome to be true. It's all that inbreeding, all that drug-taking and filtered sunshine keeps them young and beautiful. We could see at once you were more like ourselves. A bit rugged, but friendly and loving and...
4: Human?
0: What?
4: Sotirian.
0: Exactly. You'd do better staying with us than up at Talia.
4: No, I couldn't do that. Jet and Mitch and Doc are depending on me to earn their keep.
0: Otherwise, you'd all be thrown out and left to starve.
4: Do you think so?
0: I know. All these people you see here, well, they have all been rejected from Talia or are descended from people who have. Some for the smallest misdemeanors.
4: Such as?
0: Refusing to conform, like me.
4: What did you do?
0: I allowed the woman I loved to bear me a child.
4: And they threw you out for that?
0: No one is allowed to bear children without permission.
4: Where's your wife and child now?
0: I never heard what happened to my wife. My child was reared as a Talian and is a true one, for all I know. I've never seen her since the day she was born. But tell us about you, where you come from, what your world is like, how you got here.
4: So I work here in the sewage plant while Jet and the others are getting a discovery ready. We hope that the Talians will be able to reverse the recovery process and send us back home.
0: Be careful. Once you have ceased to be useful, you may find yourselves in quite another situation.
4: But they promise.
0: Promises count very little with Talians. The needs of science and the state count above all else.
4: But perhaps they can't do it.
0: Oh, yes. They are sure that provided they can get their time warp travel apparatus to work, the discovery will crash through the barrier back to where it came from. And anybody on board will go back with her.
4: To Mars.
0: Well, they think you came from Neptune.
4: Oh, no, Mars. Well, more exactly from a position between Mars and Earth. We were travelling from one to the other at the time.
0: Well, if the experiment works and your ship did go back to Mars, it would be lost so far as Triboth is concerned.
4: Yeah.
0: So my advice is, be on it when it leaves. You will get only one chance.
4: Hey, how do you know all this?
0: Not all Talians are purebred. Some of them still carry feelings of compassion for their fellow beings. Sometimes they visit us, bring us news, information on the latest Trebosian scientific developments. Or sometimes they smuggle out bits of apparatus that will make life more comfortable down here under the earth, or will keep us warm on the surface at night.
4: Well, I mean, that's a risky business, isn't it? I mean, smuggling things out on me.
0: We have nothing to do with their major projects, though we do receive copies of all the reports on them and of the archaeological excavations taking place north of Talia.
4: What do you want those for?
0: Well, history digs are our speciality. It's not surprising, seeing that we live among the very artifacts and remains that the Talians are busily digging down into.
4: Well, that's a new approach. Do you learn much from them?
0: Among other things, we have learned the reason why this world is losing its atmosphere and is rapidly turning into a planetary desert.
4: Huh?
0: It was the fault of our common ancestors. Ours, the Talians, and yours.
4: Mine?
0: Well, your descendants, strictly speaking. But from where we stand at present, they are our ancestors.
4: I don't quite understand.
0: The Holocaust.
4: What Holocaust?
0: The one which almost destroyed this planet in one afternoon and sparked off the process by which it is now rapidly approaching its end.
4: I don't know what you're on about.
5: Hello, recycling operator.
4: Calling me.
0: You and your discovery friends could change the course of time.
4: What?
5: Hello, Operator 14.
0: When you get home, Well? Stop the Holocaust.
4: How? And how do you know we'll get home?
0: When the Discovery takes off, be sure to be aboard.
4: When?
0: We will see you are informed.
1: Hello, Operator 14.
0: We wish you well. The day you leave, we will be there to wish you luck. Remember, one bold action by you could save the world.
1: Operator 14, why don't you answer?
4: Hello. I can hear you.
1: Where have you been? We've been calling you for some time.
4: Sorry, I must have fallen asleep. And I've lost my lamp. It's totally dark. Oh, thank goodness. It's real spooky here. I think I've been dreaming.
3: The Talians were a handsome, well-mannered, gentle, young-looking people. But there was a strange coolness in their relationship with us. They never quite accepted our presence among them. We're never warm or friendly. However, this coolness was not shown by everybody, as we discovered one evening when, in the shady patio of our ancient Roman-style house, Jet greeted us with a remarkable announcement.
5: I am leaving this house and moving into another.
4: Was it something I said?
5: I'm moving in with Cassia.
6: Yes.
7: You mean you're getting married?
6: We have decided to live together.
7: Is it legal?
6: It is not illegal. Although intimate relationships with aliens are not encouraged.
7: Do you intend raising a family then?
5: Well,
6: it would not be allowed.
5: Why not?
6: You would never pass the fatherhood medical test.
4: Me?
6: You would not even pass the medical test to become a Talian. None of you would. They would consider you old before your time. Misshapen, unwelcome additions to a master race.
4: Oh, that's charming.
7: But you are in love with Jet.
6: Yes.
7: I can guarantee his good health.
6: But children are out of the question. The law would not allow it.
5: How could they stop it?
6: My license to reproduce would be endorsed. Maybe taken from me forever. Punishment for producing unauthorized children is severe.
7: Don't Talian women ever produce children purely as a result of love?
6: Occasionally. But more often they are encouraged to nurture the seeds of Talian men.
4: And produce children with unknown fathers?
6: The state is the parent. The child is taken in care as soon as it is born.
7: But why all these strict laws? Don't Talians like children?
6: It's the population control. The planet can support only a limited number of people.
7: But in spite of all those rules and regulations, you intend to set up home with Jet.
6: I love him.
7: Who would you call being in love a typical Talian characteristic?
6: No. More characteristic of the Sortirs. Only a Sortir would be fool enough to allow her heart to dictate to her head.
7: Well, good luck, Cassia. And you, Jet. I hope you find happiness together.
4: Yes, so do I.
5: Thank you.
6: Jet?
7: Mm-hmm?
6: I want you to take this. Hmm? Wear it for my sake.
5: What, a translator?
6: No, just something to wear around your neck.
5: Oh, a charm.
6: An ornament.
5: You don't see many Talians wearing these.
6: No. It belonged to my father. It was specially fashioned for him by his friends in the archaeological unit.
5: It looks Greek or Roman. Very ancient. Is it genuine?
6: It's a copy of an artifact found by my father in the northern mountains. Thought to have been made by civilized people living on Tribos more than 1 million years ago. My father left it to me. I give it to you.
5: I shall never take it off.
6: Thank you.
5: Dear.
6: There's something I think you should know.
5: Mm-hmm.
6: Do you know how old I am?
5: No, but at a rough guess, I'd say, well, 17?
6: 38.
5: Oh.
6: I mean it.
5: Earth years or Triposian?
6: Triposian, of course.
5: You're joking.
6: No.
5: If what you say is true...
6: It is.
5: By Earth reckoning, you wouldn't be 38. You'd be nearer 54.
6: So be it.
5: But you look so young. Beautiful and fresh.
6: Like all Talians. And we go on looking young until our dying day, which is usually around 100 years old, Tribosian years.
5: How is it done?
6: Special diets. Drugs in the drinking water. Filtered sun rays to keep the skin smooth and tight. We don't notice we're receiving them anymore, but their effect is vivid enough.
5: How about me? And Doc and Mitch and Lenny?
6: Oh, you receive the same doses as the rest of us. You may not get to look any younger, but you certainly won't get any older, not while you remain with us.
5: I feel younger than I've ever felt in my life. Mm. I know that for as long as I know you, I will not age one single day, not one minute.
6: Then let nothing come between us.
5: Is it likely to?
6: I was a love child, born illegally, of parents who reproduced in defiance of the law.
5: What happened to them?
6: I was taken from them on the day of my birth, and they were banished.
5: Where are they now?
6: Dead, for all I know. Or living with the Sotirs. All the evidence I have for their existence is the neck ornament I just gave you.
5: And I will always wear it. Darling, nothing will separate us. Believe me.
6: I hope not.

0: address you.
1: Good day, gentlemen.
2: Lemmy, I wish he wouldn't appear suddenly like that.
0: Hush, Lemmy.
1: I have summoned you here to thank you for the work you have done on the ship Discovery. It has been examined and found to be in a perfect, if somewhat primitive, condition. That so much space in a vessel should have been given over to carrying fuel astounds me. That one has to destroy the product of a planet in order to manufacture fuel when solar energy is free and unending astounds us even more. But at least the ship is ready for takeoff.
3: Huh?
1: We shall be launching it in due course on an experimental flight and recovery test. Meanwhile, on behalf of Talia, we thank you for your effort.
3: One moment. You said you thought you could reverse your recovery process and send the Discovery back where it came from.
1: Precisely.
3: Well, will you at least allow us aboard while you make the experiment?
1: Yes. It has been decided that due to the crude design of your ship and the uncertainty of the correct functioning of many of its working parts, this first experimental flight shall be unmanned.
3: It has also been
1: decided that as the work on the Discovery is now finished, and as physically you do not come up to the standard required to be targeted, you are no longer allowed to remain in the city.
0: But,
3: Then where will we go?
1: As you have done some service to our state, we have allocated you a dwelling in the region of Camp Papanine, at the foot of the northern mountains. There, you will work at the archaeological site.
3: Uh-huh.
1: So long as your work is maintained, so shall your sustenance and other needs. You will be carried to Camp Papanine tomorrow. The work will be explained by your guide, who, being a full Talian citizen, is permitted to come and go as she pleases. The decision of the council is final and irrevocable. Good day.
3: John. Banished. And no appeal after all the work we did.
4: Where is Camp Papanine?
0: In the north, rugged country.
4: You've been there before?
0: I worked there as an archaeologist for 2 years before I joined space research. My memories of the place are of short, hot days and long, bitterly cold nights.
3: Oh, no. What will you do, Cassie? Stay here?
0: Oh, of course not. I shall resign from the space department and become an archaeologist again. As the councillor said, I am still a Talian citizen. I can come or go as I please.
5: We had spent 6 long Trebosian months laboring on the Discovery until she was in complete working order. The last we had seen of her, she was standing erect in the desert on her new launching pad, looking like a colossal ancient obelisk. Next day, after we had collected our personal belongings together, we were issued with extra long clothing and transported to the archaeological village nestling at the foot of the Campapinine Mountains. And there we worked, digging up the extremely scanty historical past of Tribos. We labored all through the daylight hours, getting home just before darkness fell and the bitterly cold nights engulfed us. Fortunately, our dwellings were comfortable and warm. We seldom went out at night, though there were odd occasions when it could not be avoided. I think we must have lived this way for a year or more, with no break in our daily routine until one particularly cold night.
2: Thank goodness to be indoors.
4: Lemmy?
2: Did you get back yet?
4: No, neither of them.
2: Well, they'd better hurry up. The sun's hardly setting. It's already freezing out there. Is there any word from Cassia?
4: Not a peep.
2: She's 2 days overdue. Do you think she's all right? I mean, they wouldn't have kept her in Talia. Stopped her coming back.
4: Well, she said not to worry if she was late this trip.
2: I can't help worrying. Must be the effect of living at the North Pole.
4: We're nowhere near the pole, Lemmy. 48 degrees latitude north of the equator, we figured.
2: Yeah, during the day, I can believe it. I got quite burned out there this afternoon.
4: Oh, be careful. You're not on Brighton Beach. You could do yourself some serious harm.
2: Oh, it's only for a couple of minutes. Hello,
4: Mitch. Have a good day.
6: Oh, yes, thanks, Doc. Yeah, how about you?
4: Made a couple of interesting finds.
6: Huh? What were they?
4: Bits of pottery. 2 bits. With remnants of figures scored on one side. Looked early Roman or Etruscan in style.
6: Aye. Well, you never handed them in. That could mean trouble.
4: Now, I handed one in. Thought I'd keep the other for personal study. I can hand it in later. They'd never know I borrowed it.
6: What did the archaeology curator say?
4: He was delighted.
6: Can I have a look, Doc?
4: Yeah, sure, Lemmy. It's in my kit bag over there.
6: Oh, right.
4: Well, he became unusually friendly. Told me quite a lot about the history of this planet.
6: Oh?
4: He reckons that thousands of years ago, there was plenty of water, literally oceans of it. And there's good evidence of that. The deep, wide valleys we saw from space are the old seabeds. The lakes are all that's left of the seas.
6: So what happened to it all?
4: Well, they have some fantastic theory about the planet catching fire.
6: How could it do that?
4: I don't know. Neither does he, really. But something happened. The surface of Tribos was so badly scorched it destroyed every living thing on it, except for a few minor patches here and there. And in order to survive, life in those places had to go underground. And that meant people.
6: That sounds terrifying.
4: And that's not all. Apparently, the planet's axial tilt shifted to almost upright, and the rotation rate slowed down 3 or 4 times. As a result, the atmosphere heated up, and the water and air began to evaporate and to leak away into space.
6: Which is why the atmosphere outside is so thin.
4: Right.
6: And why the days are so long. But what about the Talians and their super civilization?
4: Every person on this planet is descended from those few people left over from the Great Holocaust.
6: They survived by living underground.
4: That's right. Oh. The Sotirs still do. And so did the Talians until about 400 years ago when they built the first plastic protection over their city. That enabled them to live on the surface once more. I must say the archaeological evidence seems to point to a burning of some kind and to some long-forgotten civilizations before that.
6: What could have caused the fire?
4: I don't know.
7: I've seen one of these in the British Museum.
6: Huh?
4: It would be a remarkable thing if you have, Lemmy.
8: Heard that.
6: Oh, did Katya back yet?
4: No, not yet.
8: She hasn't called?
4: No.
8: But I'm sure she'd be back today.
4: The darkness has fallen. It's more likely to be tomorrow.
8: She's never been this late before.
4: Now, don't worry, Jed.
0: It's cold out there, but beautiful. So many stars.
8: Thank goodness you're all right. You're very late. Why did you come back in the dark?
0: I have news. I couldn't wait.
8: Oh?
0: The Discovery.
8: What about it?
0: They're going to launch it.
4: At long last.
8: Why did they wait so long?
0: They've been perfecting the recovery system. They think they now have it right.
8: When does the launching happen?
0: The day after tomorrow. They aim to send the Discovery via the time warp to Nexa and then bring it back again immediately.
8: A manned flight?
0: No. They've already lost 2 ships. They want to be absolutely sure they can get this one back before they put people on board.
8: This is our chance to get off this planet and home.
4: How?
8: Smuggle ourselves aboard. They said if we simulate the takeoff that brought us here from Mars, it's quite likely that the reverse procedure will take us back again.
6: And if it doesn't?
8: Then we go out to the limits of this solar system, take a free look at Nepha and return. All in the length of a Trebosian afternoon.
6: What happens when we get back?
0: You would be banished from Talia forever. They will not tolerate disobedience.
4: But we've already been banished.
0: Not totally. You're allowed to live and work out here as a special privilege. In return for the work you receive, this house, clothes, food, and me to advise and guide you, you would lose all that.
6: If they threw us out of here, we'd freeze to death.
0: Your only hope would be to join the Sotirs.
8: I think it's all too risky. All the way out to Nepha and back, only to be thrown on the mercy of a lot of, well, trolls. Don't you want to go home?
6: Yes, but...
8: Well, you three go. If you think you can get on board without being discovered.
4: 3 is not enough. The ship must have a crew of at least 4.
8: This may be our only opportunity. Do you want to stay here?
6: Well, I don't dislike it here all that much. In fact, I'm beginning to like it rather a lot.
4: You mean you don't want to leave Cassia?
6: She could come with us.
0: Yes.
8: Would you?
0: If you want me to, I'll go anywhere.
8: We need to know the exact time of takeoff.
6: Yeah.
0: Day after tomorrow at dawn.
8: You have all the details?
0: The ship will be fired by remote control from Talia. All you have to do is to be aboard when she takes off.
8: Won't there be any guards?
0: What for? The idea of the experiment is to control the ship from Talia. There's no need to see the ship. It's not intended to view the takeoff from the space center.
4: With nobody inside, how do we get the ladder lowered?
0: We use my saucer.
4: Yes.
0: Hover in front of the Discovery's entrance and climb aboard. You can open the airlock from outside, can't you?
8: Oh, yes.
0: Then we have no problem.
8: When do we leave?
0: If we get there too early, our presence might be detected.
8: If we leave it too late, the ship could go without us.
0: It will take off the moment the sun appears above the horizon. What's the minimum time you need to be ready?
8: If the ship is on remote control, no more time than it takes to climb aboard.
0: Would 5 minutes be enough?
8: Yes, just about.
0: Very well. The day after tomorrow. Leave here an hour and a half before daybreak.

0: can just make out the ship.
1: Where?
2: Any light?
0: No.
2: I'm going down slowly.
0: Hey, look!
2: What is it?
0: Crowds of people down there.
2: What?
1: Where? Yeah, I see them. Sachin has come to wish us luck. They said they would.
0: You mean they said they would?
1: It was a dream I had. The sight of them has broken me.
2: They've come to work off their feelings against the Talians. They must know the takeoff is today.
1: That's right.
0: What if they start shooting stones? The
2: Space Department will know.
0: And?
2: They'll send a saucer down to scare them off.
0: They could already be on their way.
1: How long before dawn?
2: 6 or 7 minutes.
0: Let's get aboard now. If they come and see a saucer hanging around, they'll cancel the whole thing. If we're already inside, you may not realize it. Take us as close to the door as you can, Cassia.
2: Yes.
0: It's a long drop to the ground.
2: I'm opening our airlock.
3: I'll go first.
0: Yeah, at least we can get in.
3: Go straight to your takeoff catches.
0: Right.
3: Lemmy?
1: Right, Jet.
3: Now you, Doc.
4: Okay.
3: Cassia?
2: No, you go. I'll hold the saucer steady.
3: Oh.
2: I understand the controls better.
3: Very well. There. Now, give me a hand. Hey, careful, you're drifting away. Cassia, come back.
2: No, Jet. You go home.
3: What?
2: I am not coming.
3: But you promised.
2: Only to get you to agree to go. The ship needs you. Three cannot manage.
3: But I need you. Come aboard, Cassia. There's the first gyro of the ship preparing to take off. Oh, come on, we'll have a dance.
2: You remember I told you how old I was?
3: What do I care how old you are?
2: 38 Trigothian years, 54 Earth years, you said.
3: What's this got to do with anything?
2: You were wrong. Trigon years are much, much longer than Earth years.
3: How do you know?
2: I worked it out from what you told me about your planet. The seasons, the periods of the constellations. Why do you think you all get so hungry and tired?
3: There's the second gyro. If you don't come now, we shall have to pause. Forever.
2: Jet, my true Earth reckoning, I am 152 years old.
3: God, I don't believe it. I can't.
2: My youth would last no longer than I remain on this planet.
3: No.
2: So you see why I cannot come with you.
1: Yes, come on, this little time.
3: No, wait, Cassia, come back.
2: I love you. My heart goes with you. Wear my locket forever, never take it off.
3: God, it's a saucer coming. Lights blazing.
2: Drive the Sotiers away.
3: They will see you.
2: I know.
3: What will happen to you? You're a party to our escape.
2: I will be banished.
3: Where will you go?
2: I will join the
3: Sotiers. Oh, no, Cassia, come with me.
1: What takes that ship is only second place at the door.
3: No, Mitch, don't.
2: I love you, Jet. I would like

0: We haven't reached escape velocity.
1: We'll drop back to the surface.
0: Yes. You hear?
2: Yes, I hear.
3: Hello, Discovery. This is Talia. Can you hear me? Hello? Talia calling.
2: Nobody answered.
1: Do they know we're aboard?
2: I can't say. A saucer appeared to drive off the sorties just before the motors fired. They must have seen Cassius' saucer hovering near the door.
1: But not necessarily have seen you or Mitch.
2: Maybe not.
0: The door was closed and the motor's firing as I was dragging him in.
4: Cassia wouldn't give us away.
3: Hello, Discovery. If there is anybody aboard, it is in your own interest to acknowledge the fact. Then hear this. This experimental flight will continue as planned. We shall proceed to send you to Neptha, bring our own stranded ship back, and leave you on Neptha to fend for yourselves. We will allow you 5 minutes to answer. After that time, if there is no reply, we will assume there is nobody aboard and continue with the flight as scheduled.
2: Switch to manual control. All circuits.
4: Tell you you're on.
1: Now what?
2: We wait.
1: What for?
2: For when they restart their experiment.
0: Send us out to Neptha.
2: We shall feel our speed increase. At that precise moment, we switch on the motors and boost all the power we can out of them.
4: Just like when we left Mars.
2: Yes. Let's hope what happened then happens again. Now, lie still. Watch the speed indicators and be ready to fire the motors at a second notice.
4: Tribos is beginning to look very small.
2: Speed, Mitch?
0: Hardly anything. In a few minutes it'll be zero and we'll start falling back.
2: Be alert. It can happen any moment.
0: There. I've got it now. Number one.
2: Number one.

0: What happened?
1: Before, I think. I passed out.
0: Lenny?
2: Okay, but Arnie, John.
3: I'm all right, Jed.
0: Let's have the picture.
2: It's all there.
0: Oh, yeah.
3: Is it Tribos or the Earth?
0: It's too far off to tell.
2: We've come a long way.
3: Millions of miles, I hope.
0: Oh, no.
3: What is it?
0: Earth or Tribos? We're traveling away from it. We're leaving it behind.
1: Of course. We have to turn the ship around and go back.
0: Stand by for firing auxiliary motors.
1: Standing by.
0: Number one.
1: Number one.
0: Number two.
1: Number two.
0: degrees. 179. 78. Seven. Six. Five. Four. Three. Two. One. Turn complete. 180 degrees. Fire. Both motors. Now. Well, what do you think?
2: Looks pretty red to me. Or pale pink.
3: No, Lemmy. Silver and blue. Are you colorblind?
1: Yeah. It's the Earth, all right.
0: How far away?
1: Two more days, we'll begin to pick out familiar details. We've broken through the time warp.
2: I'd like to see the look on those Talian's faces when that ship turns up from Neptune instead of us.
0: Never mind that. Now, get to the radio, call up control, and ask for our correct speed, position, and landing procedure.
3: Won't they be surprised to hear from us after 18 months?
0: Has it been that long?
3: I think so. Well, hasn't it? Well, it could be a little longer, depending on the exact length of the Trebosian year.
4: Hello, control. This is the Discovery calling. We're anxious to hear from you. Come in, please.
0: Hell.
3: What is it?
0: The charm, that locket Cassia gave me. It's gone.
1: You sure you had it when you came aboard?
0: Absolutely certain.
1: Well, it can't be far. We'll soon find it.
4: Hello, Control. Discovery calling. Would like to hear from you. Come in, please.
1: It's everywhere. There's no sign of it.
0: I had it when you dragged me in. It couldn't have just disappeared.
3: I think it has.
0: Eh?
3: That locket, like Cassia, belonged to a different age, a different time. It could not exist in our time.
0: Right.
3: We've left it on the other side of the time warp.
4: I don't quite follow.
3: I mean, when we broke through the time barrier, we actually moved forward, not sideways. We traveled through time, not just through space, as Italians thought we had.
0: How far?
3: Way, way into the future. To a time in which our own period was so remote, its very existence had been forgotten.
0: And the locket, never having existed in our time, has disappeared as we came back into it.
3: Mm, seems that way.
0: What about your artifact, the one you found on the archaeological site?
3: Well, here it is. Large as life.
0: Why didn't that disappear?
3: Because it has been on Earth since the beginning of history and had lain buried in the soil for a million years until I dug it up. It's as much part of our time as we are, and part of more than 1,000 lifetimes before that and 1,000 ages afterwards. It's the only thing on this ship that belongs both to the past and the future.
5: So we didn't travel to another solar system?
3: No, Mitch. We remained within the same one. Our own.
0: And Tribos was the Earth.
3: Where else?
0: Then all that Cassia said was true about the length of days and her age and so on.
3: How long was the Trebosian day?
0: Well, according to her, four times the length of an Earth one.
3: Hmm. So my estimate of being on the planet for 18 months should really read 6 years.
4: No wonder I was so tired.
5: Why didn't you tell us, Jeff?
0: It was too fantastic. I couldn't believe it. Like so much on that planet. Not in a million years would I have believed it was the Earth.
5: But you do now.
0: Beginning to. Very firmly, yes.
4: Now I know what that geezer meant when he hinted that I was my own ancestor.
0: What geezer?
4: The sortier I met down in the recycling plant.
0: Right.
4: He told me that the Discovery would get us back to Earth first try. And to be sure we were all on it, and he and his mates had come and wish us goodbye. He must have been him that told Cassia when the takeoff was.
5: Why didn't you tell us all this?
4: Well, like, Jed, it was all so fantastic. I couldn't believe it. I thought it was just a dream.
3: And what about your being your own ancestor?
4: Well, it was when he was telling me about the Holocaust.
5: What about it?
4: He said the cause of all the trouble in Tribos was the Holocaust. And that when we got back to Earth, we could change the course of time and history by preventing it happening.
5: Huh. Well, if we knew what it was.
0: Some kind of massive explosion, obviously. And it doesn't take much imagination to guess what might cause that.
3: Oh, almost burnt life out of existence, shifted the Earth's axial tilt, changed the climate, and caused the leaking away of the atmosphere into space.
0: When we get back to Earth, we must spread the word. Tell the world what we've seen and hope it'll be sufficient warning.
4: And change time and history?
0: That's right.
4: Well, there are one or two things that bother me.
0: What are they?
4: If we can change the course of time and history by stopping the Holocaust,
0: yeah.
4: Doesn't that mean that all or most of what we've seen these last six Earth years won't take place?
0: Very likely.
4: Oh, pity.
0: Why?
4: I kind of like to think that while we were living our period of time, Cassia and the Sotias were living in theirs, way on ahead there in the future.
0: Quite likely.
4: But if we change the course of time and history, isn't it possible that Cassia and the rest of them will never be born?

0: Well, how about it, Lemmy? In 24 hours, we should be landing, and you still can't raise control.
1: 48 hours I've been calling. I don't understand it. They must have changed the frequency.
0: And left us stranded out here with no contact. The radio can't be functioning correctly.
1: I've checked and double-checked it, but I'll keep trying. Hello, Control. This is Discovery calling. Can you hear me? Here. Wait a minute. I suppose those geezers back in Talia knew what they were doing.
0: About what?
1: Getting us back at the right time. I mean, supposing they got it wrong, even by not very much. You know, 100 years or even 50 years too early or too late. That could make things very awkward for us.
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1: 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Hello, Earth. Hello, Control. Discovery calling.
3: What was that? 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I think we have interference.
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3: Yes.
1: Oh, good. This is the Discovery.
3: Who?
1: The Discovery. Flagship of the Martian fleet. On its way home.

Journey into Space, The Return from Mars, was written by Charles Chilton. John Pullen played Jeff Morgan, Anthony Hall, Lemmy, Ed Bishop, Doc, and Nigel Graham, Mitch. Elizabeth Proud was Cassia, and other parts were played by Patrick Barr, David Bradshaw, Graham Faulkner, Stephen Garlick, John McAndrew, Sean Probert, Christopher Scott, and John Webb. Journey into Space was directed by Glyn Dearman.

0: You have just heard the final two episodes in the old-time radio sci-fi series Journey into Space here on Audio Theater. This evening's title was The Return from Mars. These final two episodes are a reprise of the original 1950s series and aired back on the evening of June 18th, 1981. Tune in again next Saturday evening, same time, same place, for the conclusion of the Adventures of Superman storyline, Dr. Deutsch and the Radium Mine, here on Audio Theater. This is Christopher saying, thanks for listening. Till then, have a great one.
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0: Good evening, this is Neil. Welcome to Audio Theater for Monday, May 4th, Star Wars Day 2026. 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E.G. 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
1: Newsbreak. Charles Osgood on the CBS Radio Network. If there is life on Mars, we may know it very soon. Viking 1 is now orbiting the red planet, taking pictures. And while we're celebrating our bicentennial day on the 4th of July, if all goes well, the Viking 1 lander will make a landing on Mars and begin getting some answers. Considering the subject matter, we're being pretty blasé about our mission to Mars. We didn't always take the subject of life there so lightly. More after this.
2: Mercy sakes, this rubber duck gonna be late unless one of you cowboys can help me.
3: Well, I was heading for a gig in my four-wheel rig, but I was running late getting down. Because with all of them folks on the boulevard, we weren't never gonna get across town. But when you got your Midland CB rig, well, you got about a million friends. And you don't have to be no cotton picker just to sit in them sweating your hands.
4: Join Midland Cotton for Candy Plant CB.
3: Set on that ramp till the leaves turn brown, cause them cars is wall to wall. But I had me a Midland CB rig, and them truckers all heard my call. We hadn't slipped in between them semis and never would have broken.

0: 5 minutes, then we could see them. But if they move around, they'll end up as sort of a blur.
1: Dr. Al Hibbs, the voice of Viking Mission Control in Pasadena. And what might Martian creatures look like? Dr. Carl Sagan can probably answer that question if anyone can. But he'll say that they won't look much like you and me.
2: The one thing which seems most likely is that organisms on another planet will not closely resemble anything we know here. We will not find anybody that looks like us. There are very few scientists who think it's likely. But it's even possible that there are large organisms that walk around the planet and are of some level of intelligence. There's nothing we know to exclude that.
1: Ever since science began to speculate about the possibility of life on Mars, science fiction has pictured Martians as monsters. And one night, October 30th, 1938 it was, Orson Welles scared everybody half to death with a radio drama about an invasion of Earth by Martians. And his Martian was an ugly fellow, all right.
3: Ladies and gentlemen, it's indescribable, but I can hardly force myself to keep looking at it. It's so awful. Its eyes are black and they gleam like a serpent. The mouth is a kind of V-shape with saliva dripping from its rimless lips.
4: Ladies and gentlemen, I've just been handed a message. At least 40 people lie dead in a field east of the village of Grover's Mill. Their bodies burned and distorted beyond all possible recognition.
1: Wells' broadcast did not tell much about Martian nature, but it showed a great deal about human nature. People actually ran into the streets, really believing it was a Martian invasion. At Grover's Mill, New Jersey, there are still some people who remember how the town reacted when, in the plague, Grover's Mill was the Martian landing site.
5: Fear had a lot to do with it. How long you were going to live after that, God only knew.
6: Quite a few of them had taken off for the hills of Pennsylvania in their car, took their loved ones, their pets, left their doors, windows wide open, lights on and everything, and took off and went. And they felt like damn fools and then come back.
1: And now here we are less than 40 years later, about to land on Mars. And what would it do if we were to find out that there is life there? Dr. Carl Sagan.
2: It would, in the minds of many people, make life a kind of cosmic commonplace and would greatly enhance the idea that there are not just innumerable worlds with living things on them, but innumerable worlds with technical civilizations with whom we might communicate.
1: Well, we still do not know what Martians look like, but we may find out soon. However, we do know one thing. We do know that our Viking lander is a weird-looking fellow, with its camera eyes to take pictures and send them back to Earth, with its 10-foot-long arm to dig and scoop in the ground to see if there are any microorganisms there. No question about it. If anything up there sees it, it may get to thinking it's one of us, and that we Earthlings are a bit on the ugly side ourselves. Now this message.
7: Hi, America.
8: Hello.
7: Looking for the heart of a great meal?
8: Are we?
7: Then look for Mrs. Paul's Fish Fillets. Good food that goes with...
8: macaroni?
7: Makes a good balance.
8: What makes Mrs. Paul's Fish Fillets taste so good?
7: We thought of you. And made them just like you would.
8: Oh?
7: Yep, we start with mild white fish, dip it in the crispiest of breadcrumbs. We even include our creator sauce mix.
8: That's great. Mrs. Paul?
7: Yes?
8: You are the greatest.
9: Well, we've eaten at many other IHOPs, but really, when it comes to breakfast, and I'll be honest, I think this is better than I can fix at home. Whether it's blintzes or strawberry pancakes or ham and eggs or sausage and eggs, everything is absolutely excellent. And I don't have to do the dishes, and it makes me very happy not to have to do them.
10: At your international house of pancakes, IHOP, for many good reasons.
1: News break, Monday, the 21st of June, 1976. Charles Osgood, CBS News.
11: This is a NASA space note from the National Aeronautics and Space Administration. About July 4th, the first of two automated Viking spacecraft is to softly touch down on the surface of Mars. Among the wide range of surface investigations will be the search for evidence of past or present life. While several instruments aboard the landers will assist and support the life search, three experiments in particular will look directly for living organisms in the soil. Most biologists agree that if life is to be found on the red planet, the soil is the best place to begin looking for it. A sample of the Mars soil will be scooped up and deposited into a miniature biological laboratory aboard the Viking lander. The soil will be examined in three different ways in order to detect the presence of microorganisms. The existence or absence of life on the red planet could have profound effects on theories concerning the evolution of life right here on Earth.

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0: Come in. Welcome. I'm E.G. Marshall. To my surprise, I discovered that it was Lord Byron, in his famous poem, Don Juan, who first said, "For truth is always strange, stranger than fiction." Others, I'm sure, have said it in their own ways. Edmund Burke, the great British statesman and orator, phrased it, "Truth lags behind fiction." And Bob Ripley, the cartoonist, made a life work and a fortune out of this simple statement. The following story is fiction, but it is founded on a strange truth.
1: That nice little lady, she couldn't commit a murder over a cat.
2: Let me tell you something, Detective Trout. Most murders are committed by otherwise nice people. And motive? Sometimes all it takes is a hot night or a sneeze or the wrong words put together. Don't you ever forget it, Ms. Detective. The right time, the right place, the right circumstances. Anyone can commit homicide.
0: Our mystery drama, Checkmate, was written especially for the Mystery Theater by Ian Martin and stars Robert Dryden and Marion Haley. It is sponsored in part by Buick Motor Division. I'll be back shortly with Act One.
3: Well, sir, I see you're one of the many people who bought a new Buick Century.
4: That's right. Boy, you want to talk about roomy and comfortable. Just take a look in there. Go ahead.
3: But you have curtains hanging in your car.
4: Yes, and wallpaper, too.
3: Well, why's that?
4: Well, we like the Century so much, we decided to sell a house and live in it.
3: Huh. Well, doesn't that get just a little crowded?
4: Oh, I suppose it might after a while, but we aren't home that much.
3: Oh.
4: Yeah, we got a little Skyhawk up north.
5: Buick, dedicated to the free spirit in just about everyone.
6: Why is it everybody talks about air pollution, but nobody does anything about it?
3: Are you kidding? We're doing something about it.
6: We are?
3: Sure, we're contributing to it.
6: Oh.
3: For example, burned any trash lately?
6: Yeah.
3: Well, that's a contribution.
6: It is?
3: Had your car tuned in the last year?
6: No.
3: There's another contribution.
6: All right, how about you? What do you contribute?
3: Well, listen, don't worry about me. I work for a power plant.
6: So?
3: I give it the office.
7: Don't contribute to air pollution this year. We've already reached our quota. This reminder from your local lung association is a matter of life and breath.
8: 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In fact, government statistics show that 80% of all electrical appliance accidents are due to carelessness. Underwriters Laboratories consumer safety expert Janice Farr says there's an easy way you can help avoid contributing to that 80%.
9: 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Most booklets contain valuable safety tips, such as recommending that you unplug your portable appliance from the outlet when not in use, and that you not let the cord hang over the edge of a table or counter, or touch hot surfaces.
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9: it's a good idea to keep your instruction booklets in a convenient place for quick and easy reference. 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
8: This has been a public service announcement from Underwriters Laboratories and this station.
0: Detective Sergeant Digger Bowles of the 4th Precinct is looking forward to his approaching retirement from the force. In his nearly 30 years in the police department, over 20 of them as a plainclothes detective, he's been happy and proud in his work. But he's a man of habit, and change irritates him more and more. Most of all, this new breed of officers. He doesn't particularly appreciate it when they come in a form that is anathema to him in the hallowed precincts of the station house.
10: A 4th Precinct, Detective Trout.
11: Help! Help! I've been murdered!
10: Well, hold it a minute. Who are you?
11: Saul Fender.
10: Address and phone number?
11: What? 8745.
10: Wait, was that a 5 or a 9?
11: A 5.
9: I didn't get that laugh.
11: Please, I'm on Avenue B. I can't.
9: Mr. Fender. Mr. Fender, are you all right? Hello?
2: Where you got there, detective?
9: The big one, Sergeant Bowles. Homicide.
2: Who says?
9: The guy on the phone.
2: What guy? Who?
9: Saul Bender. He just got murdered.
2: Who got murdered?
9: Saul Bender, the man on the phone.
2: The victim called up to say he was being murdered.
9: No, that he just had been. I got the address. We'd better go over there right away.
2: Now, wait a minute. You mean he's still on the phone?
9: He was. He isn't anymore. Here, listen.
2: Hello? Hello? Mr. Fender? Mr. Fender?
9: You see, he was talking, and then I heard him fall, but he said he'd been murdered.
2: I don't know, Trout. My feet are killing me. I just hope this isn't somebody's idea of a joke. All right, come on. Let's go see.
1: Why don't you use the siren?
2: Because I ain't no show-off. Besides, it makes too much noise. Disturbs people, including me.
1: Yes, but it's important to get there.
2: We'll get there.
1: Fast.
2: Just as fast.
1: Well, how do you know?
2: Because I've been driving this city just this way for 25 years,
1: and it's always been good enough.
2: Smart, huh? Mm-hmm. What do you know? You're just beginning. You think this is a game?
1: No, I don't. I'm just enthusiastic about my job, and I'd like to be good at it.
2: Just like. Don't enthuse.
1: You don't like me, do you, Digger?
2: Did I say that?
1: Well, you don't have to. You think I'm just a wet behind the ears young punk.
2: Don't tell me what I think, Detective Trout.
1: Well, then you tell me.
2: I think... I know you're a dame. That's all.
1: And dames don't have any place in your thinking.
2: Not on the force. Well, not in homicide, anyway.
1: Why? Women get killed, too.
2: Yeah, that's right. So maybe it's just lucky we're at the scene of the crime that's already been committed. All right, come on. Let's go play cop. Now, just let me get this straight, Miss...
12: Mrs. Applebaum.
2: Oh, yeah. You say you're out walking your dog.
12: Cat.
2: Cat. Yeah. Cat. Walking a cat.
12: Sure. He likes his evening stroll, Morris does. What do you think? He looks like a dog, that cat?
2: You see a leash, you figure a dog at the other end.
12: And you're a detective?
2: Maybe I'm too busy looking at that weapon in your other hand. What's that for?
12: Oh, this neighborhood. A person isn't safe even if it's still light. Nobody bothers me no more since I stuck a couple of them with this.
2: What is it?
1: It's a hat pin.
2: Madam, that's a dangerous weapon.
12: You have to tell me.
2: Mrs. Applebaum, how come when we got here you were with the dead man?
12: He was the super. I had a complaint.
1: And you usually just walk right into his apartment to complain?
12: Listen, Miss Cop. Usually I can't even get him to answer the bell when all the things need fixing. Plumbing, heat, the cockroaches. And yesterday, even the toilets wouldn't flush.
2: You don't like Mr. Fender?
12: Anybody doesn't like cats. Can't be any good. God forgive me for saying that, and the poor man dead.
1: He was dead when you came in.
12: Just like you see him.
2: What time was this?
12: Oh, I guess a few minutes after 9. I got a watch, but I couldn't see without my glasses.
1: How did you get in, Mrs. Applebaum?
12: Well, I just turned the handle and the door opened.
2: So anyone could have got in, huh?
12: I guess, if they had the new key.
2: What new key?
12: Well, to the outside door. Well, we got a new lock. Burglar-proof, it's supposed to be. I'd still like to see the day.
2: Well, how many people have keys to the outside lot?
12: Oh, just the people in the building.
1: Unless they had copies made.
12: Oh, first off, you can't. You got to send to the company. And second, we all just got them this morning.
2: Who's all? I mean, who else is in the building?
12: Oh, well, you see, there's that Dreiser person on the first floor back. Me, second floor front. And Miss Dimby, second back. And the doctor on third floor back.
1: The doctor?
12: Oh, that's what we all call Mr. Porter. Oh, is he smart? He plays chess with 8-10 people at a time and wins from them all. Here, right in the window there at Boardwalk and 52nd Street.
9: He does what?
2: Yeah, I know where she means. It's an amusement palace. Pinball machine, skeet ball, shooting gallery, and Professor Porter, the human chess machine. You pay to play him.
9: Mrs. Applebaum.
12: Yes, honey.
9: There are 6 apartments in this building. Who occupies the other 2?
12: Well, the first floor front, that's Mr. Kelly with the birds. He had to go back in the hospital again, so I'm caring for them.
2: Yeah. But what about the 6th one?
12: Oh, that's Mr. Brilliantine.
2: Brilliantine?
12: You know him? Lance Brilliantine. He's an actor person.
9: What does he do, hair commercials?
12: Oh, no. He's with the children's theater now. They do fairy stories. He just flew up to Boston, and he's looking to sublet. He has the whole top floor through.
2: That's nice. A little nest in the treetops. Well, thanks, Mrs. Applebaum. You go on up to your apartment and stick around. We might want to question you again.
12: Oh, I'm not going anywhere. But what about poor Mr. Fender?
2: He ain't going anywhere either.
12: Yeah, but shouldn't he have a doctor?
2: The only one he'll need is a medical examiner.
12: Oh.
2: How he died, that's up to the ME. Nah, you run along, huh?
12: Oh, yes, of course, Sergeant.
2: Hey, watch that thing.
12: My hat's in. Oh, don't worry. I know how to handle this. Ah, come along, Morris. Just don't look at Mr. Fender like that. Yes, I know you didn't like him because he was so nasty to you, but you have the last laugh because you have 9 lives and he only had 1.
1: Think she could have done it?
2: Done what?
1: The murder.
2: What murder? All we know is we got a guy who's dead.
1: Oh, but he said on the phone.
2: Who said? You don't even know if it was Fender's voice you heard, or if it was that he was telling the truth. Now, look, let's wait till we have a case before we get all head up.
1: Yes, Dicker, but if he wasn't murdered, then how could...
2: Maybe he had a stroke or a heart attack. Maybe he was some kind of a nut. Hey, Detective Trout, don't touch that body till the doc checks him out. You want to do something? Here.
1: What?
2: Chalk. Draw a picture of the way he's laying. Then let's you and me take a look-see if anything else is disturbed besides the late Mr. Fenton. Okay, Detective Trout, start her up.
1: Where are we going?
2: Back to the precinct.
1: What about the homicide?
2: Well, a guy died, that's all.
1: Of what?
2: Doc says a brain hemorrhage.
1: But what caused it?
2: He doesn't know. At least till an autopsy. Probably natural causes.
1: I don't believe it. The man said on the telephone...
2: Look, do me a favor, will you? Leave it lay. We got nothing to go on. No evidence of forcible entry, no evidence of robbery. Look at all the dough he had in the desk drawer.
1: We could have checked out the other people in the house.
2: I did that. Nobody home.
1: Or at least not answering their bell.
2: All right, come on. Now, let's move it.
1: You could tell by his face.
2: What?
1: His face. Mr. Fender's face. His eyes wide open like they were accusing whoever it was. I wonder how he was killed.
2: Maybe somebody said boo to him too loud and frightened him to death.
1: It isn't funny.
2: No. Now, what is funny is a rookie detective who can't forget she's a woman and has to get big romantic notions her first case is murder 1 instead of some poor old geezer scared to death of dying but having to do it anyway. Now, come on. Let's not go looking for trouble, detective. You're going to find out plenty of it gets handed to us for free.
1: I'm sorry, Sergeant.
2: Ah, don't mind me, kid. Doesn't matter how many times you look at one, I still don't like to see no one dead.
1: Did the doctor say anything about the mark on his eyelid?
2: What? What mark on what? His eyes were open. How could you see a mark on the lid?
1: It was creepy. The way he was staring, and I tried to close his eyes. I just started to pull down the right eyelid. Then you wouldn't let me touch him, and there was a little mark there.
2: What kind of mark?
1: Well, just a little red mark, maybe somebody, something, bit him. I don't know, he jabbed a pencil by mistake, or I don't know, something sharp. Maybe You know, when you get a penicillin shot from the doctor.
13: All right, take the next left, Trout, and hit that gas pedal. You can turn on the siren, too.
1: Where are we going?
13: The hospital. I want to have a talk with that doc, and fast. Needle, huh?
1: Wait, you're not thinking of Mrs. Applebaum's hatpin.
13: What else?
1: Oh, that nice little lady for what? A quarrel about heat or the plumbing or a cat?
13: Let me tell you something, detective. Most murders are committed by nice people who just flip a screw suddenly and go berserk. Sometimes all it takes is a hot night or a sneeze or the wrong words put together. No, sir. I mean, Ms. Detective, the right time, the right place, the right circumstances, anyone can commit homicide.
1: So you do think this is a homicide after all?
13: I don't know, Trout. Well, let the doctor tell us that.
5: The unmarked car hurtles through the city streets, traffic clearing for its wailing siren. In the passenger seat, Sergeant Digger Bowles is no longer relaxed, but sits forward as though driving himself. Beside him, Detective Marion Trout is tense and more than a little scared at the reaction to what her observant eyes have seen. I shall return shortly with Act Two.

home canning season coming up, remember this. The Miromatic aluminum pressure canner lets you can all kinds of food safely. And the Miromatic pressure canner is the only one that comes in seven sizes, from 2.5 to 22 quart. One is right for your family. And only the Miromatic pressure canner has an unbreakable one-piece control with three pressure settings. So the Miromatic you use for canning is also a versatile pressure cooker. Use it year-round to make tasty meals in one-third the time of conventional methods. A Miromatic cooker canner to get ready for a better taste of life.

Last year, over 15 million new bicycles were sold in the United States, and over 70 million are now in use. Studies show that the leading causes of bicycle accidents are loss of control, mechanical and structural problems, and the entanglement of foreign objects in the wheels. So, make sure your bicycle meets the new safety standard.

0: information, ride bicycles, Washington, D.C., 20207. The U.S. Consumer Product Safety Commission.
1: For many of us, death, the inevitable last rite, is a feast or sorrowing already arranged. But for countless others, it is the accident which was never expected, and there is nothing tidy about closing the house of life. Saul Fender, who was he? What was he? Who is left to mourn him? And most of all, how did he come to die? While Sergeant Digger Bowles and Detective Marion Trout wait at the hospital for the ME's report, some of this is resolved.
2: Where have you been, Sergeant?
3: The autopsy room, waiting for results. Nothing yet. What'd you dig up?
2: A sketchy, just a sort of outline.
3: Draw it for me.
2: Okay, Saul Fender was 67. No relatives, retired, on Social Security. He got the basement apartment in return for servicing the building. His wife died a few years ago, and after that I gather he didn't care too much about anything. He kind of died with her.
3: Did he gamble?
2: No sign of it.
3: Other women?
2: Oh, come on. He was a sad little man all alone. He kept to himself, minded his own business, and like the old story, never did anyone no harm.
3: Maybe. All right, the deceased is on the autopsy table. I got nothing to say until... All right, I'll take it. I said I'd be at this extension. Hello. Yeah, this is Detective Sergeant Bowles. Who's this? Oh, Dr. Baker. Yeah. Uh-huh. Yes, I see. Okay. I'll take it from here.
2: So?
3: So, score one for youth and an eagle eye. You got the makings of a detective. Maybe I was lucky I had you along.
2: The mark on his eyelid?
3: Yeah. Somebody shoved something really skinny and sharp right through his eye socket and into his brain. That's what caused the hemorrhage and his death.
2: So it was murder.
3: That's about the size of it. Mm. You got your case after all.
2: Now I have. I'm not sure I want it. That nice little old lady.
3: Mrs. Applebaum?
2: Yes.
3: We still got to build something that'll hold up in court.
2: Where do we start?
3: It's after midnight. I'll have the house staked out tonight just in case. We start early in the morning. Okay, Trout, here we are. Scene of the crime. Everybody out.
2: Okay. Where do we start, Sergeant? We're going to face Mrs. Applebaum first?
3: Nope. We'll check out all the other suspects. The patrol car phoned in. They're all home. But first, we'll have a look at Fender's apartment.
2: What for?
3: That's what we're going to be looking to find out. Find anything here in the bedroom, Detective?
2: No, Sergeant. You find out anything?
3: Yeah, a couple of things. I counted that money. $295. A lot of cash to have hanging around.
2: Well, it makes some people feel secure. I mean, like to have cash on hand.
3: Yeah. Two bank books... Over 1,200 in one, 10,000 in the other.
2: What's in the cigar box?
3: Have a look. Smell.
2: Grass.
3: Marijuana. Good stuff.
2: Well, you think he was a dealer? Grass, money, they go together, don't they?
3: Oh, not necessarily. The entries in the big bank book are all years old. The money's been there since the year one, just gathering interest.
2: And the new bank book.
3: Chicken feed. A buyer, maybe. Not a seller. But I got a notion where this grass came from.
2: Where?
3: Yeah, this is his rent book. A character named Dreiser. You remember Mrs. Applebaum?

0: Good evening. Welcome to Audio Theater. Let's dive in. It's time. Let's dive in. It's time for the feature.
1: Good evening. This is your hostess, Sarah. Welcome to Audio Theater for Wednesday, August 19th, 2026. This evening, I present a quad play from the old-time radio series, Luke Slaughter of Tombstone. Tonight's titles are as follows: The Homesteaders, The Aaron Holcomb Story, Wagon Train, and The Henry Fell Story. This set of shows aired on the evenings of March 23rd, 30, April 13th, and 20th, 1958. Now, sit back and relax as Luke Slaughter of Tombstone brings you tonight's feature. Enjoy this featured presentation.

0: Slaughter's my name. 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Cattle's my business. It's a tough business. It's big business. I've got a big stake in it. And there's no man west of the Rio Grande big enough to take it from me.
1: Luke Slaughter of Tombstone. Luke Slaughter of Tombstone, Civil War cavalryman turned Arizona cattleman. Across the territory, from Yuma to Fort Defiance, from Flagstaff to the Huachucas and below the border through Chihuahua and Sonora, his name was respected or feared, depending on which side of the law you were on. Man of vision, man of legend, Luke Slaughter of Tombstone.

0: You get used to all kinds of people in Tombstone. 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Chinese who cook your meals or your shirts. All kinds. But one afternoon, Wichita and I spotted a new brand.
1: Say, will you look at that dude with the white hair and goatee? If he ain't the high mucky muck of something, I miss my guess.
0: Looks more to me like a traveling preacher.
1: Yeah, but the other ain't no deacon from his looks.
2: Good afternoon, gentlemen.
0: Afternoon.
2: I wonder if you could give us a direction, sir. I'm not too familiar in these parts, and let me introduce myself. I'm Colonel Everett. This is my business associate, Mr. Granby.
3: Howdy.
0: Howdy. Slaughter's my name. This is Wichita.
1: Howdy.
0: What is it you're looking for, Colonel?
2: Well, we're heading for the Meeker place. I believe it's just outside of Tombstone somewhere.
0: That's right. Cal Meeker spreads about 3 miles north. The Lazy M. You can't miss it.
2: Oh, thank you. Thank you for your courtesy, sir.
0: Not at all. Mr. Granby.
4: Yeah?
0: Haven't we met somewhere before?
4: Met? No, I don't guess so, mister. It's the first time I've ever been in Arizona.
0: Well, now, I haven't spent all my life here either. I'd swear we'd met someplace.
2: Well, thank you for the directions, Mr. Slaughter. We'll get along to the Lazy M. Come on, Granby.

0: So, that's the way of it, Mr. Meeker. I'm sorry,
1: sir. Now, wait a minute, Colonel Everett. This is my land. I homesteaded it. Got my title straight from the government.
2: You don't listen very good, Meeker. The colonel told you he's got the original grant on this land, dated way back in 52, before you ever saw Arizona.
0: That's right, sir. My title's all official and registered.
1: But Mexico sold this land to the U.S. in 53.
2: And the United States honored all prior claims.
0: Right so, Granby. Now, I am ordering you to get off my property in 2 days, Meeker. And I'm giving you a choice.
1: A choice?
0: Drive your cattle off this spread within 2 days, or leave them, and I'll give you $5 a head for them.
1: $5? Why, that's robbery. And what if I refuse?
0: Then we'll have to drive them off ourselves. That's your choice.
1: Choice. Get off my ranch and stay off, both of you.
0: Put away that gun, Meeker.
1: Get going, I said. Get going or
0: Granby.
1: I'll blast.
2: Okay, Colonel.
1: Get back or I'll shoot.
2: Oh, no, you won't. Oh, drop the gun. Oh, drop it. You might hurt somebody.
0: He don't think we mean business, Granby. Show him. Yeah, that'll give you a rough idea, Meeker. I'd suggest you start moving off this land now. We're taking over day after tomorrow.
3: Now, Cal, let me get this straight. The colonel claims he has an old Mexican grant to your land?
1: That's right, Luke. Signed by Santa Ana himself, he said. And not just my spread, either. He claims all the land out my way.
3: Hmm. Wonder why he'd wait all these years to claim it.
4: Golly. Well, ain't there something you can do, Luke?
3: I don't know. It's a fact the government did recognize prior claims when they bought this territory from Mexico. So if his grant's on the level...
1: You know this would ruin me. All of us up there, Luke.
3: I know. Where's this colonel located?
1: He told me he's got a land office in Bisbee.
3: All right, then. Wichita, you and I'll take a little ride down to Bisbee to see what we can find out. And you, Cal,
1: yeah, Luke.
3: Go back to your spread and don't do anything until you hear from me. This may all be on the level, but every time I think of that business associate of the colonel's, I wonder...

0: Hey, there's the place, Luke. See the shingle?
1: Yeah. Land Office, Colonel Justin Everett.
0: Real pretty name.
1: Seems to me that shack was vacant a month ago. You wait here, Wichita. I won't be long.
0: Right, Luke.
2: Yes, sir. What can I... Well, we meet again. Mr. Slaughter, isn't it?
1: That's right, Colonel.
2: Well, what brings you down to Bisbee, sir? In the market for some land?
1: Like the Lazy M Ranch?
2: Well, now, that tract won't be available for a couple of days, but we can talk about it now.
1: Yeah, I think now's the best time to talk about it. Cal Meeker's a friend of mine, Colonel, and a member of the Cattlemen's Association. He tells me you're laying claim to his spread.
2: Yes, yes, that's correct, sir.
1: Suppose you tell me all about it.
2: Well, I don't know why I should, Mr. Slaughter. This is a private matter between Meeker and me.
1: I'm the head of the Cattlemen's Association up at Tombstone. Anything that affects the members interests me. Now, let's hear about it.
2: Well, all very simple, sir. I hold a permanent grant on the land up there, signed by Santa Anna himself. It was a gift of my father, sir, who did some favors.
1: That land is United States territory now.
2: I'm aware of that.
1: You have had your claim certified?
2: Of course I have. The document's been verified and declared legal by your own Judge Harris in Tombstone.
1: Oh? When?
2: Not more than a month ago.
1: Mm-hmm. I'd like to take a look at that paper, too, if you don't mind.
2: I do mind, sir. This is none of your business.
3: I just got back from Tombstone, Colonel. The judge said... Slaughter... What are you doing here?
1: El Paso. You ever live in El Paso, Granby?
3: You still trying to make out you know me? No, I never lived in El Paso.
1: Mm-hmm. Well, I guess I must be mistaken. Thanks for the information, Colonel.
2: Information?
1: Yeah.
2: You sure you never got fouled up with that man, Granby? Because if you did, and he remembered...
3: I swear, Colonel, I never saw him before in my life.
2: All right. I just hope he never saw you.

0: Yes?
1: Morning, Judge.
0: Well, Luke Slaughter, what can I do for you?
1: Oh, nothing special. Just dropped by for a chat.
0: Come in. Come in.
1: Thank you. You know, I haven't talked to you since you lived in that little house up on Safford Street. It's quite a fancy layout you've got now.
0: Well, thanks, Laura. I like it.
1: I don't see how you can swing it on a judge's salary.
0: Oh, well, you see, a relative of mine died in Kansas City. Left me some money. Yes, sir, quite a lot of money.
1: Oh. When'd you buy this place?
0: Why, it was just a month ago, next Monday.
1: I see. Judge, I wonder if you could give me a little information on a land deal.
0: What kind of land deal?
1: Well, a fellow named Everett, Colonel Everett, claims he has a Mexican grant on a lot of property around here.
0: Oh, Colonel Everett, yes. Say, that was a surprise to me, too. Yes, sir, quite a surprise. I had no idea such a grant existed.
1: He tells me you certified the title. Is that right?
0: Oh, yes, yes. I went into it very thoroughly. Studied the grant, checked Santa Anna's signature, and didn't leave a stone unturned. No, sir, not a stone.
1: Well, I certainly hope so, Judge. I wouldn't want to see you mixed up in a crooked deal.
0: Crooked? Why, what do you mean by that?
1: Well, I haven't seen the grant myself, but... Well, somehow it's got an unpleasant smell to it. For your own good, you better have another look at that paper.
0: Now, Slaughter, if you question my integrity...
1: I never have, Judge, and I'm sure I won't have to now. You know, it's quite a coincidence, that relative of yours dying in Kansas City exactly the same time Colonel Everett came to Arizona.
0: Now, see here, sir.
1: Just a coincidence, I'm sure, Judge.

0: That's it, boys. Get those cattle moving and keep them moving until they're clear off the place.
1: Hey, what is this? What are you doing with my cattle, Granby?
0: Well, I figured you'd be showing up, Meeker.
1: Stop those men. They can't drive my herd off like that.
0: They won't. If you want to take the colonel's offer of $5 a head...
1: This is my ranch, and these are my cattle.
0: They may be your cattle, but this is no longer your ranch. All right, keep moving, boys.
1: Come on, keep moving. Yeah.
2: 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And now, Act Two of William N. Robeson's production of Luke Slaughter of Tombstone.

0: Hey, Luke, you gotta come help me.
1: Well, sure, Cal. What's the trouble?
0: That Colonel Everett.
1: Well, what about him?
0: His men are driving my cattle off.
1: How many men has he got, Cal?
0: Granby and three others. They're driving my herd toward the east line.
1: All right. Keep your shirt on. We'll get your herd back if we have to make the Colonel drive him back himself.

0: Yeah, they are, Luke. They're driving them right down that arroyo.
1: Pull up here.
2: They'll be scattered all over the territory. I'll lose half my herd.
1: Forget the cattle. We'll get the men first. Cal, you ride around that butte and come in on them from the other side when I signal you.
2: All right, Luke.
1: All right, Wichita. We'll move in from this side.
0: Yeah, I'm right with you, Luke.
1: Hold it. It's close enough.
0: Well, if this is the colonel's land, we're the ones breaking the law.
1: First things first. We'll worry about the law later.
0: Look, there's Cal waiting for your signal.
1: All right, then. Here we go. Is that the way he wants it?
0: I've got one of them, but he's sticking on his horse.
1: Hold your fire. They're making a break for it.
0: Yeah, I guess they ain't wanting any more of it, Luke.
1: Looks that way. Think you and Cal can get the herd back on the Lazy M, all right, Wichita?
0: Why, sure we can, but where are you going?
1: I'm making a fast trip to Bisbee. Now I know the colonel's playing for keeps. It's time for a showdown.

0: Hey, Colonel.
1: Don't bother me, Granby. I'm figuring.
2: Slaughter's out front.
1: Who? Slaughter?
2: He didn't waste any time getting down from Tombstone.
3: Hello, Colonel.
1: You've got your nerve coming in here, Slaughter. You wounded one of my men when he was doing his legal duty.
3: Legal duty? He was a rustler.
1: What do you want?
3: Well, I figured maybe we could stop any further violence around here if I had a look at that grant of yours.
1: Get out of here, Slaughter.
3: Tell your friend to keep his hand away from his holster, Colonel. You don't want your office messed up, do you? Tell him.
1: He's got a right to defend himself.
3: Yeah, sure he has. Go ahead, Granby. Defend yourself. Go ahead. Draw. I thought so. Now, Colonel, the deed.
1: I don't have to show it to you, Slaughter.
3: That's right. But you're going to.
1: There. You're so curious. Have a look.
3: Pretty document. Mighty fancy engraving.
1: Just as legal as it is pretty. Might help if you could read Spanish.
3: Well, it just so happens I can. Dated September 11th, 1852. Signed by... Say, this fellow really took a liking to himself, didn't he? His Most Serene Highness Antonio Lopez de Santa Anna, Perpetual Dictator of Mexico.
1: You'll notice the grant is perpetual, too.
3: I noticed that. Hope it's more perpetual than Santa Anna was. Yes, sir. That's mighty pretty engraving.
1: Well, you're satisfied, Slaughter?
3: Yes, indeed I am. I've seen all I need to, for now. And now that I've seen it, Colonel, I'm sure our next meeting will be under much different circumstances.
1: Well, I certainly hope so, sir.
3: Good day, gentlemen.
4: Slaughter, you must be out of your mind, demanding I issue an order for the arrest of Colonel Everett and Mr. Granby.
3: I repeat, Judge. I want them brought up from Bisbee and held without bail. Oh, and by the way, be sure and subpoena that deed of the Colonel's.
4: But I can't issue an order for their arrest. There's no charge against them.
3: Listen, Judge, I guess I've read as much law as you have. You want charges? I'll give you a few. Fraud, intimidation, cattle rustling. You want any more? I'll sign the complaint.
4: But you don't understand, Slaughter. You'd have to have evidence.
3: I'll produce the evidence at the proper time, in court.
4: I can't do it. No, sir, I just can't.
3: Maybe you'd rather be a defendant in this case, Judge.
4: You better be able to prove your charges in court.
3: You'd be surprised what I can prove. See you in court, Judge.

0: Court will come to order. Luke Slaughter, being the complainant party in behalf of the Cattlemen's Association, he gets first say. Go ahead, Slaughter.
1: Give it to him good, Counselor.
2: Quiet, Wichita. Thank you, Judge. Now, these men are being tried on a charge of fraud. We'll forget a few other charges.
3: This is preposterous. He can't prove a thing. The judge knows that.
2: Could we have a little order in the court, Your Honor? Thank you. Now, if it please the court, I have in my hand the Mexican land grant by which Colonel Everett's claiming land around here. If it wasn't for just two things, he'd be in his rights. First of all, this grant is dated September 1st, 1852. That date looked kind of odd to me some way, so I looked it up. Now, it just happens that in September of 52, Santa Anna, who was supposed to have signed this deed, was in exile in South America. He didn't become president of Mexico until more than 6 months later, April 15th, 1853. So he couldn't very well give away land when he wasn't even in office, could he?
0: Order! Order!
2: Now, that's one thing. There's another. The first day I saw Colonel Everett's business associate, Mr. Granby, I had a feeling I'd met him someplace before. The thought kept nagging at me. Then when I saw this document, I put two and two together and the whole thing came to me. I was wrong. I hadn't met Mr. Granby at all. I'd just seen his picture a while back on the wall of a marshal's office back in Abilene, Texas.
3: What? Why, you...
2: It's no wonder this document looks so pretty. Mr. Granby is an expert at making things like this. He's wanted by the United States government for forgery and counterfeiting.
3: That's a lie!
2: Now, there's one more way I'm going to prove this case. By Judge Harris himself. The judge can tell you a few things about these men that'll prove their guilt. Can't you, Judge?
0: Well, when the Colonel and Mr. Granby first approached me...
3: I'll teach you to keep your mouth shut, Harris.
1: Luke, Granby's got a deputy's gun.
2: Get down behind that desk, Judge.
3: Keep away from me, Slaughter.
2: I'll fix you so's everybody will keep away from you.
1: Now!
2: See, he doesn't get away again. All right. Come on out, Judge. Let's have some order here.
0: Yes. Yes, all right.
2: I don't think we need to carry this farce any further. Judge, you ready to make your decision?
0: Yes, yes. I find these two men guilty as charged. They will be brought to this court tomorrow morning for sentencing. This court is adjourned.
1: Well, say, that was real nice work, Luke. Why, you saved the judge's life.
2: Yeah, I guess I did. You go ahead, Wichita. I'll be along in a minute.
1: Yeah, okay.
0: Well, I guess that takes care of everything, Slaughter.
2: Almost. It's just one thing more. How soon are you leaving town, Judge?
0: What? Why, I'm not leaving.
2: I say you are. We like our courts to be honest around here. I'm afraid you don't quite fit the bill.
0: Yeah, I guess I did make a mistake, Slaughter.
2: Maybe you can profit by it in the next place you go. There's a stage out of here tomorrow afternoon. See that you're on it. So long, Judge. Good luck.

0: Luke Slaughter of Tombstone, starring Sam Buffington, was written by Don Clark, with editorial supervision by Tom Hanley, and directed by William N. Robeson. Supporting Mr. Buffington were John McIntyre, Jim McCallion, Bill Quinn, Junius Matthews, and Ed Jerome. Music composed by Wilbur Hatch and conducted by Amerigo Marino. Next week at this time, we return with...
1: Slaughter's the name. Luke Slaughter. When we meet up again, you can call me that. Luke Slaughter.
0: Butcher, baker, candlestick maker, lawyer, bricklayer. No matter what your work is, the course of American business from day to day affects you in 100 ways. Beginning tomorrow and right through the week, follow our business news reports on most of these stations with Walter...

0: Slaughter's my name. Luke Slaughter. Cattle's my business. It's a tough business. It's big business. I've got a big stake in it. And there's no man west of the Rio Grande big enough to take it from me.
1: Luke Slaughter of Tombstone. Luke Slaughter of Tombstone, Civil War cavalryman turned Arizona cattleman. Across the territory from Yuma to Fort Defiance, from Flagstaff to the Huachucas, and below the border through Chihuahua and Sonora, his name was respected, or feared, depending on which side of the law you were on. Man of vision, man of legend, Luke Slaughter of Tombstone.
0: Time finally came when I decided there'd be more profit in raising my own cattle and driving other men's herds up to Tombstone from Mexico and Texas. And about the same time, I heard that Aaron Holcomb's spread was for sale. So one day, Wichita and I rode down toward the San Pedro Valley to look it over. Well, Wichita, what do you think?
2: Well, if you wish to ask me...
0: I am.
2: You are. I'll be damned. Well, I think it's a pretty good proposition all around. You get a good, healthy herd of beef cattle and several hundred acres of grazing land, and Aaron Holcomb gets out like he wants to. I don't see how either one of you can lose.
0: That's the way I look at it. Let's ride over to Aaron's and close the deal.

0: Howdy, Aaron.
1: Howdy, Lou. Wichita.
2: Howdy, Aaron.
0: Well, Aaron, I'm ready to talk business.
1: Good. Come on into the house, and I'll see if I can get Sarah to rustle up some coffee.
0: It's a mighty nice herd you got there, Aaron. How many head you figure you're running?
1: Well, not counting calves, somewhere between 450 to 475.
0: Let's count the calves and make it 500.
1: That's mighty generous of you, Luke. Got company, Sarah.
3: Well, Mr. Slaughter in Wichita, how are you?
0: Hello, Mrs. Holcomb.
4: Howdy, Mom.
1: Suppose you could find some hot coffee for these gents?
3: I would be the least bit surprised.
1: Sit down, Luke. Over there, Wichita.
4: Thank you.
1: Sarah, Mr. Slaughter is interested in buying.
3: Well, I must say that's a relief. I said to Aaron, Mr. Slaughter, I said, if Mr. Slaughter won't take the place off your hands, who will?
0: Well, it isn't exactly a matter of taking it off your hands, Mrs. Holcomb. Aaron's built up a valuable spread here.
3: Yes, but who in Tombstone's in a position to buy it but you? And I declare I'd go out of my mind if we had to wait around here for goodness knows how long, selling it off piece by piece and cow by cow.
0: Well, I don't think that'll be necessary. Aaron, I'm prepared to offer you $5,000 for your outfit. Lock, stock, and barrel.
3: $5,000?
4: Well, now, that's a pretty fancy price, if you ask me.
0: Nobody did, Wichita. Oh,
1: Wichita's right, Luke. It is a fancy price, but I'll accept it.
0: Good. I've drawn up a bill of sale and a deed, Aaron. If you'll just sign here.
1: All right, Luke.
0: How about the money? You want me to deposit it to your account in the bank in town?
1: No, Luke, I never did trust banks. They get robbed too often. I prefer cash.
0: I thought you might. So I brought it with me. There you are. $5,000 in $100 bills. Count it.
1: I don't have to, Luke. I know it's all there.
4: Well, that's an awful lot of cash to have laying around, Aaron.
1: Oh, it won't be laying around, Wichita. I got my own private hiding place.
4: Where?
1: Well, I don't aim to disclose it to a swindling old coot like you. But I will say it's under a board in this kitchen, but I ain't specifying which board.
4: You always was a cautious one, Aaron. Reckon that's why you lived so long.
1: No, Wichita. Sarah is why I've lived so long.
4: Oh, well, I reckon she is at that.
0: Say, what are you two talking about?
4: You see, Aaron?

0: You've been reformed so long that greenhorns like Luke here don't even know what a bad man you once was.
1: What?
0: You mean to tell me, Luke, you never heard of a gunslinger named Big Aaron?
1: No. I guess that was before my time.
0: I guess it was. Why, Aaron here was once the fastest gun in the panhandle. How many men was it you helped along to their reward, Aaron? Some say 12, others 14. I never did rightly know.
2: Wichita, you talk too much.
0: Yeah, that's what Luke says. But be that as it may, truth is, Luke, Aaron probably could have outgunned you in his prime.
2: Well, I don't know. That was a long time ago. Before Sarah came along and showed me the error of my ways.
3: Well, don't get the idea I was exactly a gospel singer, Mr. Slaughter. You don't learn many hymns at the birdcage in Abilene. But I loved him.
2: So I hung up my gun, and for nearly 20 years I ain't used it on anything bigger than a rattlesnake or a coyote.
3: You see, I preferred a live husband to a dead legend.
2: And you live to regret it, hmm?
3: Not a single day of it. Mr. Slaughter, when will you want us to move off the place?
1: There's no hurry, Mrs. Holcomb. You just take your time.
0: Where are you two heading? On west?
3: Oh, mercy, no. We're going back east, to Missouri.
0: Well, I never. Folks don't go back east. Not when they got themselves a going outfit like you have, or had.
3: Oh, but I've still got kinfolk back there.
0: Well, kin ain't no reason to leave God's country.
3: And I've got a hankering to see green fields again and to grow something else besides beef cattle.
0: You gonna be a farmer, Aaron?
2: Looks like it. If that's what Sarah wants, then it's what I want.
0: Aaron, ain't you carrying this devotion thing a little too far?
1: All right, come on. Let's head back for Tombstone, Wichita.
0: Yeah, I know. I talk too much.

0: evening, Mr. Slaughter.
1: Evening, Nellie. What's on the fire tonight?
0: Well, there's fried pork chops and fried steak. I'd recommend the pork chops.
1: We'll see. What's the matter with my cattle?
0: Oh, I didn't mean that, Mr. Slaughter.
2: Evening, Luke. Evening, Nellie.
0: Evening, Wichita.
1: Pork chops or steak, Wichita?
2: Don't make no difference. I'm hungrier than a woodpecker with a headache. Steak, I guess.
0: No, I'll bring it along as soon as I get these other gentlemen's orders.
1: Where you been?
2: Oh, I just dropped by the Epitaph office to pick up the evening paper. Well, well, well, what you know?
1: What?
2: Here's your name in the paper, big as life.
1: What does it say?
2: We understand Luke Slaughter has decided to settle in these parts. Yesterday we heard he bought Aaron Holcomb's spread down on the San Pedro River. We also understand Luke paid a very pretty penny for it.
1: I wonder how that got in the paper.
2: Well, I don't know, Luke.
1: I'll bet you don't. You know, between that nosy nose of yours and that wagon tongue, somebody's going to get into trouble someday, and I hope it'll only be you.
2: Now, Luke, I was only...
1: My business is my business and nobody else's, and I don't like reading about it in the newspaper. Is that clear?
2: Why, sure, Luke, sure.
3: Now, stop it, please.
4: Stop what? I was just trying to be friendly.
3: If you just give me your order.
2: Say, I got an Piers idea. Nellie's having a little trouble.
1: Yeah, those two, Wichita. You know them?
2: Never laid eyes on them before. Strangers, most likely.
1: Must be. Well, they'd know better.
5: Come on now, don't be like that.
1: What seems to be the difficulty, gentlemen?
6: Huh? Oh, we ain't having any difficulty. We just being friendly with this little filly here.
1: It's all right, Nellie. I'll take care of this.
0: Thank you, Mr. Slaughter.
1: I guess you boys aren't very well acquainted in Tombstone, or you'd know that this is the dining room of the San Jose House, not the bar room of the Occidental. Rough stuff doesn't go here.
7: Who are you? The owner of the hotel?
1: No.
6: Maybe a sky pilot, then.
1: No.
7: Then what right you got butting in?
1: The right any man's got to help a lady when she needs it. Now, you boys better mind your manners or go get your supper someplace else.
7: You know, mister, I just may have to cut you down to size.
2: I wouldn't try it, son, if I was you.
7: Why not, Pop?
2: Guess you don't know who you're talking to.
7: That's right. I don't know and I don't care.
2: Well, you better care. This here is Luke Slaughter. And watch more...
6: Luke Slaughter? Well, well, you're quite a famous man, Mr. Slaughter. Say, this is the fellow we was reading about in tonight's paper, Thad.
7: Yeah, well, buying up ranches is one thing and pushing people around is another.
1: I'm not pushing anybody around. I'm just telling you to mind your manners. Come on, Wichita. Let's tie on the feed bag. I guess I must have discouraged the two Randy Ranahans, because a couple of minutes later they left, presumably to find a dining room where it was permitted to pinch the waitresses. And I forgot all about them, since my business is primarily not the protection of Tombstone's womenfolk, but cattle. I was tending to my business the next afternoon when Wichita busted into my office at the Cattlemen's Association.
2: A terrible thing has happened, an awful thing.
1: What, Wichita?
2: It's Sarah Holcomb.
1: What's the matter with her?
2: Well, Aaron just brought her into the doctor. She's cut up, something terrible.
1: Who cut her?
2: Aaron don't know, and she can't talk. She's unconscious.
1: We'd better go over to the docks and see if there's anything we can do. Doctor's office on Toughnut Street. They found Sarah lying on a big bed in the back room. Aaron's huge body seemed shrunken as he knelt by the bed, holding her tiny hand in his. The doctor waved us back into his office and closed the door behind him.
2: How is she, Doc?
8: She's dying, Wichita.
1: What happened to her?
8: Luke, I've been doctoring out here for a long time, and I've seen people die in a lot of different ways. Or treated bullet wounds, dug out arrows, sewed up knife gashes. But I've never seen anything as rotten as what somebody did to that poor woman.
1: What did they do to her?
8: Spurs. Big, rowel chihuahuas. They must have kicked her for a long time. She's got holes all over her body.
2: A dirty sidewinder.
1: Is she conscious?
8: She won't be for long.
1: Can I talk to her?
8: Well, I guess it don't make any difference now. Go on in.
9: Oh. No, sir. Oh. Sir.
1: How do you feel, Mrs. Holcomb?
10: Oh, not too good, Mr. Slaughter. But I'll be all right in a few days. Doctor said so.
1: Of course you will. Mrs. Holcomb, who did this to you?
10: I don't know. I never saw them before. There were two of them. They rode up to the ranch just before noon.
11: I was down in the wash looking after new drop calf, Luke.
1: I see. Go on, Mrs. Holcomb.
10: Oh, they said, give them the money you paid us for the ranch. I told them I didn't know what they was talking about. And then one of them knocked me down, and the other began kicking me with his spur.
9: Sure.
1: Can you tell me what they looked like, Mrs. Holcomb? Anything about them?
10: Well, there was two of them. I think I heard one of them call the other Thad.
9: Thad?
10: Yeah. He was the little one. He's evil. He's cruel and mean and evil. It was him that did this to me.
1: All right, Mrs. Holcomb. You just lie back and rest now.
2: She tell you anything, Luke?
1: Warren, she knew she did, Wichita. One of them's named Thad. Does that mean anything to you?
2: No, can't say that it does.
1: Those two cowboys in the San Jose house last night. Didn't one of them answer to the name of Thad? The little one.
2: Why, by Topford, I think he did.
1: And wasn't he wearing Chihuahua spurs with long rowels?
2: Yeah, he was.
12: Doctor, come quick!

0: The huge figure of Aaron Holcomb filled the doorway, behind which lay his dead wife. His broad features sagged with shock and grief, then tightened in determination. He pulled out his gun, a gun which had not been drawn against a man in nearly 20 years. Slowly he spun the chamber, making sure that it was fully loaded. What are you aiming to do, Aaron?
1: What do you think I aim to do?
0: This is a job for the law, Aaron. The sheriff will have those men by nightfall.
1: They'll both be dead by nightfall.
0: If you kill them, you'll hang. Let the law handle this and they'll hang.
1: Maybe. Or maybe they'll go to Yuma for life. I can't take that chance.
0: They'll get a fair trial.
1: Did they give Sarah a fair trial? Bushwhacking a defenseless woman? They got no more guts than their father had.
0: Their father?
1: Yeah. You heard Sarah say one of them's named Thad.
0: Yeah.
1: I know who they are now. Thad Jenks' boys.
0: Who's Thad Jenks?
1: Last man I outdrew back in Abilene nearly 20 years ago. A yellow coward who went for his gun when my back was turned. But he never got it out of the holster.
2: Yeah, that's right, Luke. I was there.
0: Quiet, Wichita.
1: You see, Luke, they weren't after the money. At least that isn't the reason they came up here to Tombstone. They came a-feudin'. Well, they got a feud now, all right, a blood feud.
0: But, Aaron, you can't take the law into your own hands.
1: I aim to.
0: Then I gotta remind you, Aaron. I'm a deputy sheriff, and it's my duty to stop you.
1: I wouldn't try it, Luke.
0: Aaron, listen to me. What would Sarah think if you put the gun back on?
1: Sarah can't think no more, Luke. Now, if you gents don't mind, I'd like to be alone with her for a little while.
0: Wichita.
2: Yeah, Luke?
0: Go over to the sheriff's office. Tell him he's going to have a shooting on his hands if he doesn't lock those two up before Aaron finds him.
2: How you know they're still in town?
0: I don't, but I'm sure going to find out if I have to search every saloon on Allen Street. Let's go. And that's just about what I did. They weren't in Hereford's or Bob Hatch's. They weren't in the Oriental or the Occidental. Just about decided they'd been smart enough to skip town when I found them in the Alhambra.
3: Hey there, bartender. Let's have another bottle here. This one's empty.
4: Sure, can't you see? We're dying of thirst here.
0: Never mind, bartender. They've had their last drink for a while.
3: Well, if it isn't Mr. Luke Slaughter... What's the idea of the gun, Mr. Slaughter?
0: It's Deputy Sheriff Slaughter.
4: Signifying?
0: I'm arresting you two for the murder of Sarah Holcomb.
3: You must be mistaken, Slaughter. We don't know no one named Sarah Holcomb.
0: Those spurs you're wearing look mighty sharp.
3: Well, they are. My horse has an awful tough hide.
0: It's too bad Sarah Holcomb didn't have a tough hide when you used him on her. Now move.
1: Nobody's moving. Unless he wants to be stopped with a bullet...
0: Aaron, listen to me.
1: Put your gun away, Luke. It's too late to play lawman.
0: Aaron, I can't let...
1: Just step to one side out of the line of fire. These boys and me are going to talk business.
0: If you try it, I gotta defend them, Aaron.
1: It don't matter much to me, Luke. If I have to kill you to get them, well, then I'll have to.
2: Hey, who is this crazy old fool?
3: We never saw him before.
1: That's right, sonny. But I bet you heard about me all your life. I'm the fella who killed your pappy. But I killed him in a fair gunfight, just like I'm going to kill you. Not the sneaking, snaky way you killed my wife.
3: He's out of his mind, Slaughter. I tell you, we didn't kill his wife.
0: He's convinced that you did, and so am I.
1: I'm putting my pistol back in its holster, so everything will be fair and square. Now you boys can take off your guns and try me, or you can go for them and try me. Don't make any difference. Either way, I'm going to kill you, and either way, it'll be a quicker and easier death than you gave Sarah.
2: Look, mister, you're making a mistake.
3: Leave us out of here. We'll get out of town and never come back.
1: You're never leaving this town. You're staying right here, on Boot Hill. Now draw.
0: Aaron, you go for your gun, and I'll have to go for mine.
1: You do that, Luke, but I won't be aiming at you.
0: I couldn't draw on Aaron, and he knew it. There was nothing I could do to stop his vengeance. The silence of waiting death hovered over the room. The smell of fear was there, too. Aaron stood facing the two terrified brothers, his feet wide apart, his open hand hovering an inch away from his holstered gun. The seconds that seemed like hours, they stood there. And finally, Harv Jenks went for his gun. Aaron's arm was a blur as he pumped two shots into Harv before he could get his gun out. As he fell dying, he fired once, and across Aaron's chest, a red stain slowly spread. Thad Jenks stood in frozen terror, his gun still holstered. Then he found his voice.
5: Mr. Stoller, for the love of God, don't let him kill me!
0: All right, Aaron, that's enough shooting.
1: You're right, Luke. A bullet's too good for this one with those nice, sharp spurs. Of course, I ain't wearing spurs, sonny.

0: And I got no knife to cut you up like you did Sarah. But I got two hands. Big hands. Hands big enough to crack your bones. Big enough to choke the life out of you little by little.
1: Arms swinging, his great hands outstretched like a huge gorilla, Aaron slowly moved across the room toward the terrified killer. Then Jenks backed away from him until he bumped into the bar. He seemed to remember his gun. Yanking it out, he poured shot after shot at Aaron, but he never stopped advancing. The gun was empty. Thad threw it away and tried to make a break for the door, but Aaron took it, grabbing him by the throat with one hand and smashing him in the face with the other. That's enough, Aaron. Let him go. Let him go, Aaron. He's dead.
0: Dead? You sure?
1: Yes, Aaron. You've had your revenge.
0: I'm sorry, look. I had to do it.
1: I know. I'll go get the doc, Aaron.
0: No, Luke. There's nothing the doc can do for a man that stopped six slugs. Luke?
1: Yes, Aaron.
0: Luke, this is the only time I ever broke a promise to Sarah.
1: I know.
0: But there's one last promise I don't want to break. If you'll help me.
1: Sure, I will, Aaron.
0: I promised Sarah we'd go back to Missouri together for the rest of our days. Luke, will you see to it that we do?

0: Daughter of Tombstone, starring Sam Buffington, was written by Thomas Houghton and adapted for radio and directed by William N. Robeson. Editorial supervision by Tom Hanley. Supporting Mr. Buffington were Irene Tedrow, Dee Tatum, Sam Edwards, Chet Stratton, Dick LeGrand, Junius Matthews, and Lou Merrill. With music composed by Wilbur Hatch and conducted by Amerigo Marino. Next week at this time, we return with...
1: Slaughter's the name. Luke Slaughter. When we meet up again, you can call me that. Luke Slaughter.
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0: Slaughter's my name. Luke Slaughter. Cattle's my business. It's a tough business. It's big business. I've got a big stake in it. And there's no man west of the Rio Grande big enough to take it from me.
1: Luke Slaughter of Tombstone. Luke Slaughter of Tombstone, Civil War cavalryman turned Arizona cattleman. Across the territory from Yuma to Fort Defiance, from Flagstaff to the Huachucas, and below the border through Chihuahua and Sonora, his name was respected, or feared, depending on which side of the law you were on. Man of vision, man of legend, Luke Slaughter of Tombstone.

0: Carl Justice was dead. Bushwhacked in the Chiricahuas for the $10,000 he was carrying. But Justice wasn't dead. The posse from the Cattlemen's Association would see to that if we had to cover every half section between the petrified forest and the Mexican border. And it looked like we might. At least the first day in the saddle, we didn't find a trace of Justice's killer or the gold. We were a tired bunch of Ranahans when we came back to town that afternoon. All right, boys, get yourselves a good night's rest. Be ready to ride again at sunup.
1: You hear that? Come on.
2: Well, howdy, Luke.
0: Hello, Wichita.
2: You look like you've been eating a lot of dust.
0: I have.
2: You turn up anything?
0: Nothing. Not a single sign.
2: Well, a killer's got to leave a sign.
0: This one didn't.
2: Sure is a shame. Carl ought to know better than to try carrying all that money over to Bisbee by himself.
0: But he didn't. Oh, man, I'm tired.
2: You going to go out to the ranch tonight?
0: No, I'll grab some shut-eye over at the office. Let's go.
2: Hold up a minute. You can't get by this outfit.
0: Four wagons. It's a pretty small train to be traveling alone.
3: Keep it moving.
2: Real driving boss, ain't he? Bet he wasn't raised on prunes and proverbs.
0: Yeah. You know, Wichita, it's a funny thing about that outfit.
2: What's that?
0: No kids. Not a single one.
2: Yeah, that is peculiar. Usually they got young'uns festooned all over, from the driver's box to the tailgate.
0: Well, I'm going to spread out on the cot back there.
2: Yeah, you do that, Luke. And you better unlimber your guns. You ain't had them off since you rode out of here before dawn.
0: Yeah, I'll drop them here on the desk.
2: Yeah, and pull your hat down over your eyes, Luke. Anybody come around asking fool questions, I'll take care of them.
0: Thanks, Wichita. I sure wish I could find some trace of that killer.
2: Oh, forget it now, Luke. I want to hear you snoring inside of 2 minutes. Carl Justice can't get no deader than he is right now. Well, evening, stranger. What can I do for you?
4: You can reach, mister.
2: This is the office of the Cattlemen's Association, stranger. Why the six gun?
4: I'm asking the questions. Who's the hombre on the bed? Answer me.
2: Oh, him. Drunk, sleeping it off.
4: So you're the famous Luke Slaughter Tombstone.
2: What do you want, stranger?
4: That's what I wanted, Slaughter. Put you to sleep for a while.
0: Wichita. I shouldn't have taken my guns off. You get your witch back. I'll take over now.
5: Hey, Slaughter. Slaughter, they broke a window and I was fixing to rob a bank.
0: Who was?
5: Well, there was two of them, and now they're riding east out of town.
0: Oh.
5: Well, ain't you going to follow them?
0: Why should I?
5: Well, you're head of the posse for the cattlemen. You're supposed to.
0: What about that other rider headed west?
5: Well, he weren't nowhere near the bank. He come out of your office.
0: That's right.
5: Well, Slaughter, now look, we're standing here yammering. Them thieves is getting that much farther.
0: Did they get anything?
5: No, but I told you they broke a window.
0: I've got bigger problems than a broken window. Go chase them yourself.
5: You. Well, all the high-handed cloud in the trail ways to wink at a plain case of lawbreaking.
2: What's going on, anyway, Luke?
0: I don't know, Wichita.

0: I wish I did.
1: That hombre had no call to pistol whip me.
0: He wouldn't have gotten away with it if I'd had my guns. But remember, he thought he was pistol whipping me, Wichita.
1: Say, that's right. Well, ain't you gonna try to chase him down?
0: No, it's almost dark. Besides, who would you chase? The two riding east who broke the window in the bank? Or the one riding west who dented your skull?
1: Well, yeah. Clean getaway on all counts, huh?
0: No, Wichita, I don't think so. I've got an idea. But right now, let's get over to the old docks and get a plaster for your scalp. You might need your head before the night's out.
1: Luke, you ain't told me one blame thing about where we're going or what you're up to.
0: I'm not sure myself.
1: Well, just riding in the moonlight won't get us nowhere. Besides, I'd think you'd had yourself enough riding for one day.
0: I have. I don't cotton to a stranger cracking you over the side of the head with a pistol.
1: Yeah, I appreciate that, Luke, but
0: and there are some other things that just don't fit.
1: Such as?
0: Now, why did those bank robbers break a window? That's noise. The last thing a thief wants.
1: Why, Dokie, that's right. But that still don't explain why we're night riding out here a mile west of town, headed for California.
0: We're not going that far, Wichita. Rain up.
1: Oh, Barry. Stand still. Yeah. Now what?
0: Well, I figure the wagon train that came through town just before sundown couldn't have gotten any further than Mule Crossing before it bedded down.
1: What of it?
0: I'm going to pay him a visit.
1: Luke, this ain't no time for being social.
0: This isn't social, Wichita. This is business.
1: You think that wagon train had something to do with all these things been going on?
0: Maybe. You wait here behind these rocks and don't move out for anybody. I'll whistle when I come back.
1: Why you want me to stay here?
0: Because I think I'm going to need you later.
1: Hope you know what you're doing.
0: I'll know better in a half hour. So long.
1: So long, you dead blame tight mouth.

0: Hold up. And don't you turn around.
1: Evening.
0: What's your business, stranger?
1: I want to talk to the boss of this wagon train.
0: Why?
1: Are you the boss?
0: No.
1: Then I'm talking to the wrong man. Where's your boss?
0: Put up your hands and move on. Slow. Hey, Burwell.
2: Yeah?
0: This is Lanigan. I'm coming in.
2: Come on in. Don't sit out there and yell about it.
0: I got me a snooper.
2: Well, that's different.
0: Here he is, Burwell. Riding in like he owned the camp.
3: Yeah. Now, we ain't much for visitors when they come at us in the dark, mister. What you want?
1: Some information.
3: What kind?
1: How many people in your train, where you're headed, where you camped last night, and where you were on the trail the day before that.
0: Nosy, ain't he?
1: Maybe you gents ought to know my name.
3: Well, what is it?
1: Slaughter. Luke Slaughter.
0: He ain't Luke Slaughter,
3: bro. Shut up, Lanigan. I'll handle this.
1: Just who did you think I was, Lanigan?
0: Why,
3: We're pleased to make your acquaintance, Slaughter. My name is Burwell. Why don't you light and enjoy the fire?
1: Thanks, Burwell.
3: About those questions of yours, why do you want to know about us?
1: For your own protection. There was a murder 10 miles east of Tombstone early last night. We haven't found the killer yet.
3: A bushwhacking, huh?
1: Yeah. And whoever did it got away with several $1,000s in gold.
3: Oh, say, that's too bad.
1: There's a couple of other things, too. Just after you passed through town before sunset, there was an attempt to rob the bank.
3: You don't say.
1: And a good friend of mine named Wichita got pistol-whipped while that was happening.
3: Well, things are kind of active in Tombstone, ain't they? Well, now, you don't think that my little outfit...
1: I think that your outfit might be in for trouble if it met up with any of these lawbreakers.
3: Oh, I see.
1: Those questions, Burwell.
3: Oh, sure, Slaughter. Well...

0: There's 11 of us. There's 8 men, 3 women. We left Dodge City several weeks ago, headed for the ocean. Camped on the trail last night, no special place.
1: Have you seen anything or anybody unusual?
0: No, can't say I have.
1: Well, keep your eyes open, Burwell. I wouldn't want to see an innocent wagon train get dry gulched.
0: Oh, we'll do that, Slaughter. Mighty nice of you to ride out to tell us.
1: Friendly thing to do, I figure.
0: Now, we ain't got much by way of hospitality, but I could lay the dust a little for you.
1: Well, now, that'd go down real good on a night like this.
0: Molly!
2: Yeah, Hank?
0: Bring the whiskey. A man's kind of apt to forget his manners out on the trail, Slaughter.
2: Here's the jug, Hank.
0: Well, this here is Luke Slaughter, Molly. This here's my wife.
1: Howdy, ma'am.
2: Pleasure to meet you, Mr. Slaughter.
0: Why don't you try this for size?
1: Thanks. Just right.
0: Well, it's turning into a cold night. Have another.
1: No, thanks. That does it. It's time I got back to town. Oh, by the way, Mrs. Burwell, one thing has me curious.
2: What's that, Mr. Slaughter?
1: Every wagon train I've ever seen carried at least half a dozen kids. You don't seem to have any.
2: Some people don't have children.
1: I guess that's right. It was just a thought.
0: Well, you're being pretty personal, ain't you, Slaughter?
1: I didn't mean to be. So long, Lanigan. Maybe we'll meet up again sometime.
3: Sure.
1: Like I said, Burwell, be careful. Adios. Adios.

In a moment, Luke Slaughter of Tombstone returns. On CBS Radio's Gunsmoke today, a colorful character named Livy learns that arson is a crime, no matter what the motive. Livy doesn't want her son to grow up like his alcoholic father. Her notion of how to keep the boy from drinking is to set a fire to every saloon in Dodge City. When she threatens to act on her idea, however, she lights the fuse on an explosive situation for Marshal Matt Dillon, as well as for herself. For adventure in the West, as our pioneers knew it, hear this thrilling episode of Gunsmoke later today on CBS Radio. And now, Act Two of William N. Robeson's production of Luke Slaughter of Tombstone.

0: About time you was getting back, Luke. I was beginning to know all the coyotes by name.
1: It was worth it, Wichita. I've been talking to the man that pistol-whipped you a few hours ago.
0: You was?
1: And after that, Bunch has had a chance to think it over, and I think we'll both be talking to him.
0: It makes sense, will you, Luke?
1: That wagon train, Wichita. It's the headquarters for everything that's been happening around here lately.
0: It is? Well, you just ain't going to leave them out there and let them go on.
1: No. Unless I'm dead wrong, they're going to send a man gunning for me. And I think I know who it'll be.
0: That pistol whipper?
1: Yeah. Listen.
0: That's one horse, Luke.
1: And one rider. He's got to slow down to get through these rocks. And when he does, jump him.
0: That will be a pleasure.
2: Hey!
1: Don't reach or I'll drop you.
2: What is this?
1: Get his guns, Wichita.
0: Already got him, Luke.
2: Slaughter.
1: Yeah, Lanigan, slaughter.
2: Can't a man ride into town for a peaceful drink without being ambushed?
1: Light.
2: But I don't see why...
1: Get off that horse.
2: Yeah. Sure.
1: Lanigan, I want you to meet a friend of mine. Wichita, this is the man who laid that gun barrel alongside your ear this evening.
0: I ought to kill you same as I would a skunk.
2: Ah, wait a minute, boys.
1: It's against my nature to fight an unarmed man, Lanigan. Any one of his guns, Wichita. Barrel first.
0: Luke.
1: Now put it in your holster, Lanigan. And you're welcome to use it anytime you want to.
2: Slaughter, I...
1: Tell me the real story about that wagon train, Lanigan.
2: Why, well, I don't know what you're talking about.
1: Have you ever been pistol whipped?
2: No. No.
1: You're about to learn what it feels like unless you care to draw.
2: Oh, Slaughter, for the love of heaven, don't...
1: You killed Carl Justice.
2: But I never heard of no Carl Justice.
1: He had $10,000 in gold yesterday.
2: What's that got to do with me?
1: Now he's dead. Who killed him? You tell me, or I'm going to rake a gun sight through your left ear. Talk or draw, Lanigan. Who killed him? You want another one?
2: No. It was Burwell. He told me not to, but he put up a fight, and Burwell...
1: A man doesn't fight with his back. Why did you pistol whip Wichita?
2: Well, it was Burwell's idea. He heard about you, and he thought that if you was laid low for a while, people would want to go after whoever did it.
1: That's what I figured.
2: Yeah. And then a couple of the boys broke that window in the bank to make it look like...
1: Burwell's a pretty smart man, isn't he?
2: Oh, yeah. Yeah, he sure is.
1: But he made the mistake of getting feather-headed yellow gunslingers like you to work for him.
2: Look, you can't call me...
1: I am calling you. If it isn't true, draw. Take his gun, Wichita. He won't use it.
2: Oh, Slaughter, please give me a chance. Just let me go, and I'll go back to Dodge, and I'll never come out this way again.
1: Wichita, head his horse back toward camp and give it a slap.
0: Sure, Luke.
2: Well, what you going to do, Slaughter?
1: I'm going to use you for bait. Wichita, you walk him back into town.
0: Well, where are you going?
1: I'm not through here yet. Oh, and get a message to Sutton. Tell him to wake up the posse and spread him around the cattleman's office, ready to shoot.
0: Well, you can't face that whole wagon train by yourself.
1: I won't have to, Wichita. When Lanigan's horse gets back to camp, they'll know something went wrong, and most of them will go to town looking for me. That's why I want that posse standing by.
0: Well, what do you want me to do with this here tail-dragging specimen when I get him back to town?
1: Tie him up in the back room of the cattleman's office and wait for me. Oh, and don't light any lanterns.
0: You don't have no objections if I have to ruffle this waddy up some, do you?
1: None at all.
0: Well, come on, you... Walk!

0: Get your hands up, all of you.
1: Who's out there?
0: Luke Slaughter, ma'am. Now do as I tell you.
1: What you holding a gun for, Slaughter?
0: Are there any guards out?
1: No. All the menfolk rode into town a while back.
0: I liked your hospitality so well, Mrs. Burwell. I came back for some more of it.
1: Then put that gun away. You don't need that.
0: I think I might. You see, Mrs. Burwell, I know the whole story.
1: What do you mean?
0: Lanigan talked. That's what I mean.
1: Well, now, that puts a different light on things.
0: How so?
1: Burwell lied to you about me.
0: He lied about everything.
1: But this is important. I'm not his wife.
0: What of it?
1: You're a good-looking man, Mr. Slaughter. Make some woman a fine husband. A rich woman, Luke.
0: Meaning?
1: I know where there's a sack of gold big enough to last a man and a woman like you and me for the rest of our lives.
0: I'll bet you do.
1: Why don't you call me Molly?
0: All right, Molly.
1: Have you ever kissed a high-spirited woman, Luke?
0: Why don't we get rid of the company first?
1: What do you want to do with them?
0: Tie them up. Spread-eagled on a wagon wheel.
1: Are you sure are smart? We're going to get along fine.
0: Now, about that gold, Molly.
1: Ah, no hurry, is there?
0: You might as well tell me no.
1: I don't know as I can trust you yet.
0: No. No, you don't.
1: But I want to. It's in a chest in the lead.

0: Thanks. Now stand over there with the rest of them.
1: What?
0: I'm going to tie you up too, Molly.
1: Slaughter, if I had a gun...
0: I know. I'd be dead. Just like Carl Justice.

0: that you, Luke?
1: Yeah.
0: Well, what's that sack you're carrying?
1: The gold that belonged to Carl Justice. Burwell show up?
0: Yeah, with six of his partners. Come up on the boardwalk out front. Thought they was going to break in for a minute, but they decided against it. Heard one of them say it'd make too much commotion.
1: Where'd they go?
0: Right across the street there to the Oriental.
1: That means when we fire up some lanterns, we'll have visitors. Is the posse spread out?
0: Just like you said. On the roof of the Oriental, on top of the bank, the dry goods store and express company.
1: Good. How's Lanigan?
0: Well, he's going to have a sore head before he hangs. I had to persuade him just a little before he'd go to sleep.
1: Too bad.
0: Yeah.
1: Well, let's get this over with. I'm going out the front door. You light the lamps in the office.
0: By jokies, this does my old heart good.
2: There he is now, boys. Come on.
1: Stay where you are, Burwell.
2: Boys and me just want to talk to you.
1: Do you talking from right there?
2: I don't like to shout up and down the street.
1: I do. Before you say anything else, I think you ought to know that you're covered by 18 guns, 20 including mine. And in case you think I'm not telling the truth, I'll ask the men on the top of the bank to speak up. Now, just what did you want to talk about, Burwell?
2: Let's forget it, Slaughter. Me and the boys will be moseying along now.
1: No, you won't. I've got some talking to do. Your womenfolk are tied up to the wagons out at your camp. One of your gunslingers is tied up in the office behind me. And he talked. And this, Burwell, this is $10,000 in gold that I got out of your lead wagon. It belonged to Carl Justice before you killed him. You got anything to say now, Burwell?
2: I reckon you said it all.
1: Then drop your guns and step forward. All of you. All right, men. Close in and take them.
0: Luke, that is the dangest thing I ever seen. Got every single one of them and didn't smoke up the town a bit.
1: Sometimes you're lucky, Wichita. But don't fool around with a red-hot branding iron until you're ready for the roundup.
3: Luke Slaughter of Tombstone, starring Sam Buffington, was written by Alan Botzer and directed by William N. Robeson. Editorial supervision by Tom Hanley. Supporting Mr. Buffington were Gene Carson, Junius Matthews, Lawrence Dobkin, and Chet Stratton, with music composed and conducted by Amerigo Marino. Next week at this time, we return with...
1: Slaughter's the name. Luke Slaughter. When we meet up again, you can call me that. Luke Slaughter.

0: Slaughter's my name. Luke Slaughter. Cattle's my business. It's a tough business. It's big business. I've got a big stake in it. And there's no man west of the Rio Grande big enough to take it from me.
1: Luke Slaughter of Tombstone. Luke Slaughter of Tombstone, Civil War cavalryman turned Arizona cattleman. Across the territory from Yuma to Fort Defiance, from Flagstaff to the Huachucas, and below the border through Chihuahua and Sonora, his name was respected or feared, depending on which side of the law you were on. Man of vision, man of legend, Luke Slaughter of Tombstone.
0: Folks who write dictionaries must have a pretty tough time with the word tolerance. I guess if you had to boil it down to just one other word, maybe it would be understanding. Some of us here in Tombstone found that out when I gave Chief Margano and a few of his Apache braves the loan of a couple of sections of my spread to try their hand at cattle raising. And I got chewed out plenty about it every time I went into town.
2: Well, you call it an experiment, Slaughter. I call it an invitation to those sneaking Apaches to murder you.
0: Well, they're living on my spread. Don't you figure it's my business?
2: Well, they won't stop with you. Once they smell white blood again, they'll massacre everybody in Tombstone.
0: Look, Mr. Vale, Margano's through making war. He's trying to understand our ways. He's even trying to get his people to adopt some of them.
2: Well, they adopted guns quick enough, but they'll never be cattlemen.
0: This was their country before it was ours. They've got a right to be part of its progress. You can't just shut the Apaches up on a reservation and forget them.
2: No, maybe we can't forget them. But if we drive them back to the Chiricahuas, we'll at least have some warning when they strike.
0: They aren't going to strike. Margano and I have sort of a private treaty.
2: Margano's a senile old fool. You got a private treaty with that trigger-tempered son of his?
0: Lasher? I like him, too. He's intelligent and he's got spunk.
2: Spunk my foot.
3: Luke, I've been looking all over for you. I want you to make the acquaintance of Mr. Henry Fell from back east. Fell, this here's Luke Slaughter, my boss. And this here's Carter Vale, another big man in these parts.
0: Howdy.
4: A distinct pleasure, gentlemen. Indeed it is.
0: So, you're from back east, Mr. Fell.
4: Yes, indeed. Boston.
3: You know, boys, Mr. Fell here can outdraw any man in the place. Well, he can, by golly. Yes, sir. I'd bet a month's wages he can even outdraw you, Luke.
0: I'm afraid neither Mr. Fell nor myself have any special reason for drawing.
3: Well, he's got plenty of reason. Oh, not necessarily against you, of course. He'll take on all comers.
2: You think you could outdraw me, Fell?
4: I have very little doubt of it, Mr. Vale.
2: With what? You aren't even packing an iron.
3: Well, you want to take him on, Mr. Vale? Why, he'll even furnish the weapons.
0: Let's just forget about it, gentlemen.
2: Forget it, nothing. Fell may as well learn some of the facts of life in the Arizona Territory.
4: Exactly what I came to do, Mr. Vale, to learn them and record them for posterity.
2: All right. I doubt that you'll ever record this incident, but you can start by trying to outdraw me.
3: With Mr. Fell's weapons?
2: Yep.
0: Hold on. Why spill blood over a silly barroom challenge?
2: Now, you've been implying that I shouldn't mix in your business, Slaughter. Well, this is mine.
3: Well, correct. Now, Mr. Vale thinks he can outdraw Mr. Fell. I and Mr. Fell don't think he can. And the loser buys a round for the house.
4: Splendid. I don't indulge, but I shall be delighted to stand treat if I lose.
2: Why, you ridiculous little dude. All right, let's see the gun.
3: I'm unwrapping the weapons. Nobody mentioned guns. You draw with these, Vale, and here's yours, Fell.
2: Paper and a piece of charcoal. What is this?
3: Why, an outdrawing match. One, two, three, draw.
0: We should have both been wise to Wichita Vale. He's got a sense of humor like a cow buffalo.
3: Watch Mr. Vale, Luke. Ain't he the cleverest?
4: Nose flaring, lips tight. chin, craggy, powerful.
2: Hey, wait a minute. Is that supposed
3: to be... Well, hurry up and draw something, Vale. He's almost done.
5: Come on, Vale.
0: I'll be doggone, Vale. It's a spitting image of you.
4: There we are.
3: Well, looks like you're stuck for the drinks, Mr. Vale.
2: Well, now look here. When a man challenges me to... if anybody thinks this is a laughing matter...
4: Well, now, there is no offense intended, sir. You are more than welcome to the little sketch, and I shall be delighted to purchase the libations.
2: I don't welch my bets. Frank, set him up for the house.
6: Come on, boy.
0: You're a good sport, Vale. And it's mighty good likeness, too.
2: Well, I guess I will take the picture home with me, Fel. Mrs. Vale is, well, women sometimes enjoy a doodad like this.
3: Luke, you know what Mr. Fell's doing here in Tombstone?
0: Yeah, keeping you in free drinks.
3: No, sir, he's... well, that too. But he come west to paint engines.
2: Yeah, well, the engines do their own painting with war paint. Slaughter and I were just talking about that.
0: We weren't getting anywhere either.
4: War paint? I understood that the treaties with the Apaches were working out nicely.
0: They are, when the white men live up to them.
2: Well, that is practically treason against your own race, Slaughter.
0: If it's treason to compare some members of my own race with Indians like Cochise and Margano, well, I'm guilty. Tell us a little more about what you plan to do, Mr. Fell.
4: Well, I want to paint the strong Indian faces, their customs, the way they live. The people back east have some amazing misconceptions about them.
2: Yes, so has Slaughter. He trusts them.
0: I'm trying to understand them. Anyway, Mr. Fell, there are some very interesting and colorful Apaches living on my spread. You'll have models for all the painting you want to do.
2: And the Apaches will have a brand new candidate for buzzard bait.
3: This here's powerful hard work, Luke.
0: Yeah, I know you don't feel right out of a saddle, Wichita, but we're going to need this corral.
3: Oh, oh there, Red.
0: Ah, good morning, Vale.
2: Morning, Slaughter. Wichita.
3: Howdy. How'd the missus like your picture?
2: Well, she wants your friend Fell to paint one of her. You know where I can find him?
0: I'm afraid he isn't available today. I took him out to the Apache camp at sunrise, loaded with paints and brushes and canvas.
3: He was happy as a chipmunk in a pinion forest.
2: Slaughter, a tenderfoot like Fell could be just the fuse to set your Apaches off. Suppose he tries to paint one of their women.
0: Chief Margano explained about that to him. He said, a woman who gazes too long at a reflection in a clear stream forgets her life's purpose.
3: Them Apaches got the right idea about their women folk. I ought to marry one and make her hammer this corral together.
2: What are you building the corral for, Slaughter? So Margano won't steal your Mustangs?
0: Well, for once, you came sort of close to trapping me. I'm going to try to improve the range Mustangs with some Morgan breeding stock. I figure there's no use tempting Lasha and his young buck friends way beyond their conception of our property laws.
2: You and your fancy talk about your Apache friends. You don't trust them any more than I do.
0: Sure I do. I just don't expect them to understand a whole new code of ethics overnight.
3: Hey, somebody's sure pounding a lot of leather.
0: Yeah, it sounds... Look, Wichita, it's Fell on that little roan we left out there for him.
2: Well, I never thought a dude like him could ride... Slaughter, he's in trouble.
0: I got it. Steady. Steady. Wichita, help him off.
3: Sure. Wait, Mr. Fell, what happened? Your clothes is ripped. That mare's lathered up like you was going to shave her.
4: That's all right, I guess. I saved most of my paints in this canvas. Mr. Slaughter, those Indians are far from friendly.
0: What?
4: They set upon me. The one you call Lasher and another red-skinned blackguard.
2: I told you they'd do it, Slaughter. They'll be coming after us if we don't go after them first.
0: Hold it, Vale. Let's find out what started the trouble.
4: Nothing I did, I assure you. I was painting a portrait of the old chief with his permission. Lasher and this other young buck came up and he took one look and knocked me to the ground.
3: Well, how'd you get away?
4: Well, for the moment, the old man seemed as surprised as I was. This Lasher rushed to him, started a jabber in what I assume was Apache, and I wrenched loose, grabbed what I could, and somehow mounted this horse. Fortunately, the Indians' horses were still hobbled.
2: The miserable, sneaking cowards tried to murder you in cold blood.
0: Don't be too sure. Maybe this was Lasher's idea of a prank.
4: Oh, I doubt that. Lasher's friend, who I eluded with the aid of an elbow to his Adam's apple, was holding a knife to my throat at the same time.
3: Hey, that is a knife.

0: Those Apaches back to the Chiricahuas. There's any left when we finish with them.
1: This happened on my property. As soon as I get Fell fixed up, I'll ride out and get the whole story.
0: A white man has been attacked. It doesn't matter whose property it happened on. It's a matter of defending the community now.
1: You listen to me, Vale. You fire a shot or even go near Marcana.
2: Dig sand, men. It's an engineer.
1: Get that stack of rails. Crawford.
0: Up there on the rise, a mounted Apache.
1: Vale, don't fire.
0: Try and stop me.
1: I'll have to. Go. Keep his gun for him, Wichita.
0: Oh.
1: Lasher!
3: Justin Slaughter?
1: Have you gone loco?
3: I've come for White Eyes Picture Maker. I will not harm you.
1: Are you alone?
3: I am alone.
1: Then drop that bow and ride to me.
3: Send White Eyes Fell to me. He is our enemy.
4: Enemy?
1: Lasher, either parley like a man or send your father.
3: I warn you, Justin Slaughter. Turn Fell loose or I will come back with my braves and take him.
1: I wouldn't try that.
3: I give you until the sun is at its highest. Then we'll come back for the White Eyes.
2: We only got till noon, Luke. There's 20 braves in the camp and plenty of them got rifles.
1: Vale could round up more men than that. But I'm not going to let this turn into war.
2: Luke, did you ever stop to think that maybe you could be wrong about Injuns?
5: In a moment, Luke Slaughter of Tombstone returns. This is Bud Sewell with official results on the automobile competition the whole industry watches every year, the famous Mobile Gas Economy Run. This year's run, 1,883 miles from Los Angeles to Texas, ranging from sea level through mountain passes. And once again, Chrysler Corporation cars took the lion's share of firsts. Plymouth, Chrysler, and Imperial, again this year for the second straight year, winning first place over all other cars in their class in the famous Economy Run. Imperial, by the way, was sweepstakes winner, too, getting 62.7188 ton miles per gallon. The forward look is a lot more than look. You get a better engine, brawnier brakes, torsion air ride at no extra cost, and winning performance and economy in cars of the forward look from Chrysler Corporation. Take a drive this week in a car of the forward look, Plymouth, Dodge, DeSoto, Chrysler, or the triumphant Imperial. Drive one of America's performance winners from Chrysler Corporation. And now, Act Two of William N. Robeson's production of Luke Slaughter of Tombstone.
1: Carter Vale came to in a fury. He swore to drive the Apaches back to the mountains. He swore he'd settle with me after he'd done it. Then he mounted his big stallion and spurred back toward Tombstone to recruit men and guns.
2: Luke, he's mad enough to eat the devil with his horns on. And I ain't so sure he ain't got a case.
1: He will have, if Lasher brings his braves back to take Fell.
6: If I had incited those Indians, I'd tell you, Mr. Slaughter, but I assure you I was attacked without provocation.
1: Let me see your painting of Chief Margano again, Fell.
2: Whatever you're going to do, Luke, do it pronto.
1: This is good. You've captured the strength of his profile and courage in his eye.
2: This ain't no time to act like one of them art critic dudes. We're 2 hours away from being caught in a war.
1: I once saw the funeral rites for an old chief of the Chitimacha tribe in the Louisiana Territory. His son was very much concerned about the way the body was laid out on the funeral pyre, so that when the dead warrior met the Great Spirit... Fell, could you make another portrait of Margano from memory, posed as I tell you?
6: Certainly. I have his features fixed in my mind. I wouldn't need a model.
1: Let's go up to the house, then. You've got a picture to paint. Fell painted a new picture of Margano. We rode for the Apache camp a little before noon. The picture was a gamble, but I had to force a parley or deal with a possible massacre.
2: What if they ambush us?
1: They won't. But you can bet that the Apache scouts are escorting us in.
6: I certainly don't see them.
1: An Apache could hide behind one of your paintbrushes.
2: I wish you'd explain this picture folder all to me.
1: We'll

0: Well, if it turns out I'm right.
1: And if you ain't?
0: Then we're all in a game of showdown for mighty big stakes. Now pull down to a walk now. The camp's just the other side of this wash. Easy now, both of you. Don't let the welcoming committee scare you into a false move.
1: What welcoming committee? I don't see no... Uh-oh. Right out of the mesquite.
0: Oh, boy.
2: Margano and Lasha, wait. White Eyes, come with me.
0: We're all coming.
3: That's the buck who slashed me, Mr. Slaughter.
0: Don't worry. He's acting under Margano's orders now.
1: It appears like we beat Vale here, anyhow.
0: Not by much. See that Indian riding up to the edge of the mesa?
1: Yeah. He's telling Lasha and old Margano something in sign language.
0: White Riders coming. Bound to be Vale and the men.
3: Did anyone ever surprise an Apache?
0: Never twice.
2: Plenty far now.
0: Whoa. Who are they? Ooh. Dismount, men. Get your time. Unbuckle your belt and let your guns drop, like I'm doing.
1: But you...
0: Do it. Margano, we come in peace.
4: What of the others who ride toward us?
0: I want this young brave in Wichita to ride out and meet them with a white flag. We'll use your shirt for that, Phil.
1: I gotta surrender without even my gun?
2: My chief!
0: Get started, Wichita. And make sure that Vale's men walk their horses into this camp.
1: Sure, all right, Luke.
0: Now, Margano, Lasha, suppose you meet us halfway.
5: We want no parley. Give us White Eyes without a shirt.
0: Lasha, you insult me when you insult my friend. Now walk towards us, both of you.
5: Lasha will avenge his father.
0: Avenge him for what? Your father is just as I saw him this morning.
4: My son says, little man who draws with colored stick, tell lies to Great Spirit about Margano.
0: Your son is wrong.
5: I do not tell lies.
0: You speak with a tongue that has no wisdom. You strike out like a child who can't reason.
5: I'm a man. I've killed Zuni warriors and Yaqui warriors.
4: I have told my son that killing can no longer be the way of the Apache. He replies that even white men kill to avenge a wrong.
0: The wise white man and the wise red man make sure a wrong has been done before they kill. Nothing should be decided in the heat of anger.
5: We've parleyed too long. White picture maker tell lies to Great Spirit.
6: Order! You're handling this like a...
0: Hold it right there, Vale. Where are the rest of your men?
6: Where they can cover this place with their guns. If you've crawled your way into a trap.
1: I explained that you sent out the white flag, Luke.
6: And don't ask me to drop my guns. I don't aim to die before I pump some lead myself.
0: We've been having a little talk about hotheads. And now that the place is crawling with them, Mr. Fell and I'll show you how wrong you all are. Margano?
4: Where?
0: Hustine Fell has a gift for you.
4: I am not softened by a gift from one who lies.
0: Fell does not lie. His gift is the rolled white cloth he carries. Give it to your Apache friend, Mr. Fell.
5: Do not touch it, my father.
0: Take it, Margano. It's your likeness. The likeness Hustine Fell had not yet finished when your son so stupidly attacked him.
4: No.
5: No, do not look upon it.
0: All right, I'll make you look at it.
4: Oh, my own son has told...
1: Lasha, behold.
5: Aye? But this morning the picture had but one eye, but one ear, but half of a mouth.
0: I told you, Lasha, Hustine Fell had not finished. You think that a friend I brought to you would insult your Great Spirit and your father by drawing him with half a face when he has two eyes as piercing as the eagle's?
4: My people shall remember their chief as they see him here, as Hustine Fell has painted him.
5: Lasha was a fool. I will go from my people and never return.
0: No, Lasha. Your father and your people need you. Today you've become wiser. The best thing now is to, well, just forget this foolish trouble. Well, now what are you doing?
5: Hustine Fell has no shirt. He will do Lasha an honor if he will accept Lasha's shirt of doe skin.
3: Why, I shall be very pleased.
5: And You will make a picture of Lasha when there's no pain in your arm?
3: Oh, my arm feels fine, Lasha. I'd like to paint you, and I can assure Mr. Slaughter that I will not attempt another profile.
5: Profile? I do not understand.
0: It's nothing, Lasha. Just a word painters use. Now, Vale, suppose you let your army know the war is over.
7: As I turned toward Vale, Ponton, the other young Apache, was drawing his knife. I leaped for him, but Vale was off his horse in the same instant and hurling himself at me.
8: Slaughter, you fool!
9: Mr. Vale, what'd you punch him for?
10: You think I want him to start a war? Might help him up, Wichita. Anton, you go ahead and throw your knife.
0: What? Well, Anton,
2: it is an evil knife. Evil spirits bewitched it. It harmed a friend. Anton hurls it from him.
1: You see, Luke, he wasn't aiming to harm nobody.
10: You claim to be such an expert on Apache customs, Slaughter. And an expert on hotheads. And now we're square for the punch you landed on me this morning. Right?
0: Right, Vale. I've been spouting about how tolerance and understanding are pretty much the same thing. I guess we both understand a little more about our neighbors. And if your jaw feels like mine, I guess from now on we're going to be a lot more tolerant of each other.

0: Luke Slaughter of Tombstone, starring Sam Buffington, was written by Fran Van Hartisfelt, with editorial supervision by Tom Hanley, and directed by William N. Robeson. Supporting Mr. Buffington were Junius Matthews, Carl Swenson, Ben Wright, Don Diamond, and Jack Crucian. Music was composed and conducted by Amerigo Marino.
1: I couldn't sleep that night and nothing. My mother said, "What was the matter with you? You looked like something wrong." I said, "Nothing."
0: "Nothing," he said. But there was something wrong. That night in the park, this boy and his juvenile gang had stabbed and beaten another teenager to death. The victim, Michael Farmer, son of a fireman.
2: He was a very courageous, spirited boy. He was athletic. He was an excellent student. And we had great plans for his future. It's a hard thing to realize that there is no future any longer.
0: For Michael Farmer's father, the future is blank. But for the rest of us, what implications does this crime hold? 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You'll hear gang members, police, parents, all probing for an understanding of the tragedy as Edward R. Murrow narrates Unit 1's penetrating study, Who Killed Michael Farmer? Tomorrow night. Next week at this time, we return with...
3: Slaughter's the name. Luke Slaughter. When we meet up again, you can call me that. Luke Slaughter.

You have just heard a quad play from the old-time radio series, Luke Slaughter of Tombstone, here on Audio Theater. Tonight's titles were The Homesteaders, The Aaron Holcomb Story, Wagon Train, and The Henry Fell Story. 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Here on Audio Theater, this is your hostess, Sarah, saying thanks for listening. Until then, have a good one. This-

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Ranger Bill, Warrior of the Woodlands, takes us on these adventures momentarily. Enjoy this evening's presentation.

0: Bill, warrior of the woodland, struggling against extreme odds, traveling dangerous trails, fighting the many enemies of nature. This is the job of the guardian of the forest, Ranger Bill. Pouring rain, freezing cold, blistering heat, snow, floods, bears, rattlesnakes, mountain lions. Yes, all this in exchange for the satisfaction and pride of a job well done. Fire. Forest fire. The most dreaded enemy of the woodland has broken loose and is racing across Pendleton Valley with the speed of a panther. This hungry monster devours everything in its path. It must be stopped. Colonel Anders, Ranger Bill's boss, rushes to stop the progress of this dreadful enemy. The colonel commands an army of men using trucks, bulldozers, plows, axes, shovels, picks, and dynamite. These men fight desperately to defeat the enemy that threatens to destroy the countryside. Things are not going so good, and the battle gets fiercer by the minute.
1: This is terrible. The fire's getting out of control. Ralph, you're Ralph. Come here a minute.
2: Yes, sir, Colonel. What did you want?
1: Ralph, take a bulldozer and 30 men and make a new fire lane 1,000 yards behind it. We may have to get out of here.
2: Yes, sir.
3: Hey, fellas, come with me.
1: We can't let this fire get out of the valley. I'd better get out of here. The boys are cutting the trees down.
4: Hey, Colonel, look out!
5: You fellas all right? Boy, oh boy, Burgess, that was some tackle you made on the Colonel. Just moved him enough.
1: Thanks for saving my life. I'll not forget this. What's your name?
4: Burgess, sir.
1: Burgess? Tell Ranger Tom that I'm going to contact Ranger Bill. Mm-hmm. Tom to take command while I'm gone.
4: Yes, sir.
1: Fine. I'll be back soon.

0: We've got to stop this fire, and I think I know how to do it.
1: Say, things look pretty bad. The colonel has got to help stop the fire. But what kind of help is he going to get? Oh, wait a minute. He was going to contact Ranger Bill. What do you say we run over to Bill's cabin outpost?
2: Hello? Ranger Bill speaking. Yes, sir, Colonel Anders. Say, that sounds bad. Very bad. Well, I don't see why it wouldn't work. Yes, take the horses in the truck. All right, I'll take my pal Henry along, too. Yes, sir, Colonel. Right away.
1: Well, we sure didn't learn much from that conversation, did we, boys and girls? You know, I have a sneaking suspicion that we'd better tag along with Ranger Bill and find out what this is all about. He's busy packing. Henry, his young friend, is talking as usual.
3: Wow! Bill, that phone call sure packed a powerful wallop, by the way you're packing things together. What's up?
2: Trouble, Henry. Plenty of trouble. In fact, this is going to be such a big job that you will have to help me.
3: Yippee! You mean you're letting me go with you?
2: Letting? Those are orders, Ranger.
3: Whoa.
2: Now, get cutting and pack your knapsack.
3: My knapsack? I don't need a sack to nap in.
2: All right, funny face. Get packing and don't forget your New Testament.
3: Will we have time for Bible reading where we're going, Bill?
2: Perhaps we won't have time, pal, but we're going to take time. Remember, when you're so busy, you can't take time to talk with the Lord. You're too busy. Come on now, let's go.
3: Okay, I'm right behind you.
2: Be sure the door is locked, Henry.
3: She's locked tighter than a drum.
2: Henry, run over and get the horses while I fetch our saddles and blankets.
3: Sure thing, Bill. Maud and Bess could stand some exercise. They're sure getting fat and sassy. Oh, now, easy does it, girls. That's it. Come on, now. Maud, cut that out. Stop the shenanigans. Too much eating and no work ruins your horse sense. Why can't you behave like Bess does? Here now, you, Maud.
2: What's the matter? Having trouble, Henry?
3: Yeah,
2: let me handle Maud. Come on, Miss Frisky. Up into the truck.
3: Up you go, Bess.
2: There you go. All right, now, help me with the tailgate, Henry.
3: Yeah, this thing is heavy enough to hold an elephant.
2: Yeah. Now, watch your fingers.
3: Okay.
2: There we are. All right, hop in, Henry. Time's a-wasting.
3: Let's get buzzing, cousin.

0: What is the special task Colonel Anders has assigned to Bill? While Henry and Bill are traveling down the road, I'd like to tell you something about them. As you probably guessed by now, Bill is a United States Forest Ranger. After he completed forestry school, he was assigned to Colonel Anders for range and forest patrol work. Bill can call every kind of tree, shrub, grass, and animal of the forest by its Latin name as well as its regular name. When Bill is off duty, he lives with his mother in the town of Knotty Pine. Now a word about Henry. Henry's the same kind of boy you are. He loves the outdoors. He likes to swim, fish, hike, hunt.
1: Yeah, and I'd rather be outside than go to school.
0: Say, young fella, you're supposed to be riding with Bill.
1: Huh? Oh, yeah, thanks for reminding me. I almost forgot.
0: Several hours have passed now. Ranger Bill and Henry are still riding along the Wilderness Road.
1: Oh, boy, am I sleepy. How far we gotta go yet, Bill?
2: About 100 yards or so, Henry.
1: Huh? What? You serious? This is just plain old wilderness. There isn't anybody around here for miles. What's stopping here for?
2: There's a trail that begins by this old pine tree, and we're going up that trail pronto. Come on, Henry. Let's get the horses off the truck.
1: Okay.
2: We got a heap of riding to do. What's the matter, Henry?
1: Say, I smell smoke. Yeah, wood smoke. Hey, Bill, that smoke, it means there's a forest fire, doesn't it?
2: I'm afraid so, Ranger.
1: Boy, look at all the animals running across the road. Look at Bill. Deer, bear, skunks, rabbit. Wow, take a gander at the size of that panther. Oh, boy, let's hurry and help put out the fire so these poor animals don't lose their homes.
2: Okay, give me a hand with the tailgate. We'll get started.
1: All right. You know, this tailgate gets heavier every time we use it.
2: You should eat more flapjacks at breakfast, Henry, and not talk so much. You'd be stronger.
1: Come on, Bess. Here you go. Easy, girl.
2: Come on, Morton. Easy now. There we are. Wait, hold the lines, Henry, while I saddle up and put our gear on the horses.
1: Okay. I sure hope no animals get hurt. Look, there's a baby deer. I mean a fawn. Isn't he the sharpest little fella you ever saw? Oh, Maud, Bess. Horses smell the boat, the smoke, don't they, Bill?
2: Yeah. I guess they do smell the smoke. Getting pretty restless. In just a minute, we'll be ready to go. Here, Henry, give me a hand with the tailgate.
1: Again?
2: Yeah, that does it. All right. All aboard there. All right.
1: Get up, Bess.
2: Come on, Maud.

0: Watch that branch, Henry. It'll be hanging by your chin.
1: Hey, what's the matter with Maud?
0: Yeah, it must be a rattler close by. Let's see. Yeah, there it is. Now be careful so Bess doesn't throw you.
1: How long we've been riding, Bill?
0: About 2 hours or so, Henry.
1: Smoke's getting thicker, Bill. How much more riding we got?
0: About 10 more minutes and we'll be there.
1: Be there? Be where?
0: Pine Ridge Dam.
1: Pine Ridge Dam? Well, I thought we were going to help fight the fire.
0: We are, pal.
1: But how are we going to fight the fire from up here? We'll be 5 miles away from the blaze.
0: Remember the phone call from Colonel Anders?
1: Sure do.
0: Well, the colonel told me to come up here to Pine Ridge Dam and set up a watch system. That's why I brought you with me.
1: You mean I'm going to stand watch all by myself?
0: Yes. We'll each take 4-hour shifts watching for a signal light message from the Pendleton Fire Observation Tower.
1: Well, I can read Morse code, Bill. Learn it in Boys Club. Well, when will the message come?
0: If the fire gets out of control, he'll signal us to blow up the dam.
1: Blow up the dam? Boy, what a flood that'll be.
0: You said it, Henry. The body of water in Pendleton Valley will be so wide that the fire can't possibly jump it. It's a good plan, and it's up to us to make it work. But I hope we don't have to do it.
1: Boy, oh boy, I'm just as important as a real ranger is.
0: You certainly are. I want you to take the first watch beginning at sunset. Now, there's the dam over there, but we'll camp on top of this hill. We can see the fire tower better from here. Oh, Maud.
1: Whoa, Bess. Oh, boy.
2: Oh, boy.
0: Guess I'm getting arthritis or something. Feel pretty stiff after several hours in the saddle.
1: All you have to do is quit eating so much of your mother's apple pie.
0: Oh, is that so? No remarks from the nickel seats, Hank.
1: You know I was only joking, Bill. Please don't call me Hank. That reminds me of the business end of a mob.
0: Sorry, pal. Just thought I'd even up the score a little bit. Henry, take it easy with that box.
1: Why?
0: Oh, for no particular reason except that the box is full of dynamite.
1: Dynamite? Well, why didn't you tell me?
0: Listen, young fella. Listen to your old grandpappy. If you ever drop a box of dynamite again like that, you can plan on a fast one-way trip to the moon.
3: Ah, yes, Henry, you'd get quite a long ride up in the air if the dynamite went off. While Bill and Henry make camp, suppose we find out how much progress Colonel Anders is making with the fire. Phew, but it's hot and dirty close to the fire. Say, the men are being driven back to the fire lane Ralph's men are building.
4: Ralph, get the men out of here before we're trapped.
5: Yes, sir. All right, men. Pick up your gear and withdraw to safer ground. We might get trapped here.
6: Colonel Anders. Ranger Tom fell and broke his leg. What'll we do?
4: Take him to the hospital in truck number 3 and be quick about it. It's getting too dangerous to stay here any longer.
5: The men are moving back, sir. Things look pretty bad, don't they?
4: That's right, Ralph. We don't stand a chance unless Bill helps us. You take charge. I'm going to signal Bill to blow up Pine Ridge Dam.
3: Wow, the colonel is really desperate. Will Bill be able to blow up Pine Ridge Dam in time? How's Henry going to stand the tough grind of a midnight watch? 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

0: Ranger Bill, warrior of the woodland, struggling against extreme odds, traveling dangerous trails, fighting the many enemies of nature. This is the job of the guardian of the forest, Ranger Bill. Pouring rain, freezing cold, blistering heat, snow, floods, bears, rattlesnakes, mountain lions. Yes, all this in exchange for the satisfaction and pride of a job well done.
1: Say, boys and girls, have you ever heard of big things disappearing right out from under your nose? Oh, like a building, or a car, or a mountain. Right now you're saying, don't be foolish. You can't lose anything as big as that. Well, you can. And in today's adventure with Bill and his Rangers, we're going to find out what it is and how it all happened. Right now, Bill and Henry are waiting for Colonel Anders to arrive on the noon train.
2: Here comes the Milkman special, Bill. What a train for Colonel Anders to take to Knotty Pine. Stops at every cow crossing and hitching post along the way.
3: Yeah, you're right, pal. I wouldn't dare to ride it. But the Colonel has a reason.
2: What reason would anyone have to ride that slow boat to China? Unless they just wanted to look at the scenery.
3: Well, that's what he's doing.
2: Huh? You mean the Colonel's out looking at the scenery?
3: Yeah.
2: Well, why? He's been looking at this kind of country most of his life, hasn't he?
3: Well, ask me later, Henry. Here comes the Colonel now. Well, let's give him a hand with his bag.
2: Oh, sure, Bill.
4: Hello, there, Bill.
3: Henry. Hello, Colonel Anders. How are you, sir?
4: Fine, and you?
3: The same, thank you.
2: Well, hiya, Colonel. Here, let me take your bag.
4: Thank you, Henry. Well, Bill, are you all set?
3: Yes, we are, sir.
2: All set? Why, something going on around here I don't know anything about?
3: That's right, pal. I didn't get a chance to tell you before. The Colonel's here to make a very thorough inspection of our operations.
2: Something special?
4: Why, yes, Henry. Some very important people are going to pay you a visit.
2: Oh, so that's why you took the milk train, huh, Colonel? You're sort of looking things over as you went along.
4: That's right. Yes, Henry?
2: Well, may I ask who the very important people are?
4: Why, yes. The governor of our state, one of our senators in Washington, and the secretary of the Department of Interior.

0: Here comes the Redskins. Don't shoot. You can count the wrinkles on their faces.
1: Quiet, Stumpy. Shut off alarm.
2: Why didn't you tell me it was just this old burglar alarm, Grey Wolf? Sounded to me like the 400 was going by.
1: You must have plenty of good sleep. You heap witty this morning.
2: Talk about morning. Let's take a peek. See what kind of a day it is.
1: Also see if everything all right with Buffalo Herd.
2: They'll be all right. Last night, the whole shooting match was close to the feeding barns. Sure is a beautiful day. Breathe in that morning air, would you?
1: Say, where's Herd, Stumpy? They nowhere in sight.
2: Huh? What'd you say, young feller?
1: I said the buffalo are not here.
2: But they gotta be here.
1: They gotta be here, but they're not.
2: Great day in the morning. You're right, Grey Wolf. No, ain't that peculiar? They've always been around the feeding barns. That is, till the grass gets good out in the range.
1: Grass not good on range yet. They should be here.
2: It's mighty odd looking to me. Grey Wolf, I think we'd better saddle up and find that herd.

0: Hello, Star Boy. Oh, War Boy.
1: Oh, boy.
0: Well, you all set for the inspection tour, Colonel?
2: Yes, Bill. There's a fine mount you've given me. Easy there, Dusty.
0: You ready, Henry?
3: Sure. Best. Quiet down, girl. Quiet down now.
0: Well, where do you want to go first, Colonel Anders?
2: I'd like to take a look at the herd first, Bill. That's what the governor seems most interested in. You know, largest herd in the country and all that.
0: All right, Colonel. Get up there, Storm.
3: Come on, Bess. Come on.

0: Good idea.
1: Well, Gray Wolf, I don't savvy this at all. We've been all over the range. Ain't seen nary a critter.
0: Whole herd missing. That impossible.
1: Impossible is right. But I've seen it with my own eyes.
0: And there's only one conclusion.
1: Yep. Only one. That there herd of nickel faces is just plumb up and vanished into thin air.
0: Stumpy, I not worried so much about what Bill says, what Colonel Anders say when he come.
1: Colonel Anders?
0: Yeah.
1: Great horned toads. I clean forgot about him being here for inspection.
0: Well, it's been nice working for Forestry Service, Gray Wolf.
1: Well, we can face the music better on a full stomach, Gray Wolf. So what do you say we rustle up some grub?

0: And there's a feed barns in the cabin up ahead.
1: Looks very familiar, fellas. Stumpy's told many a good yarn in that cabin. Say, Bill, where's the herd? They're usually around the barns this early in spring, aren't they?
2: Huh? Well, I don't know where they are, Colonel. Oh, perhaps the fellas draw them to the other end of the range just to give them exercise.
0: Hey, Bill.
2: Huh?
0: There's Stumpy and Gray Wolf in front of the cabin now.
1: Good. Be nice to see them again.
0: Maybe the fellas will have the coffee pot on, Colonel, and we can have a nice friendly chat over a cup of coffee.
1: Sounds good to me. Maybe Stumpy's got a story for us, huh?

0: It's really nice to be out here at the old cabin again, fellas. Just like old times.
1: Mighty nice to have you with us again, Colonel. Sorry I don't have the fixings for some flapjacks. Grey Wolf kind of et me out of house and home.
2: And you're still living, Grey Wolf?
1: No, no, see here, Sonny.
2: I mean because you make them so good, Stumpy.
1: Oh, no.
0: I can see things haven't changed much. Well, Stumpy, how about spinning one of your famous yarns just for old time's sake, huh?
1: Sure, Colonel. Only the one I'm going to tell, I can hardly believe myself.
2: This one must be good.
0: What do you mean, Stumpy?
1: It's this way, Colonel Anders. You see, last night, this morning... No, it was last night. Something happened.
2: Uh-oh, now we'll have it.
3: Quiet, Henry.
0: Something happened? What was it?
1: The buffalo herds plumb disappeared.
0: The buffalo herds disappeared?
1: Yes, sir. Whole kit and caboodle right into thin air.
3: But that's impossible, Stumpy.
4: No, Bill. Not impossible. It's true. We get on horses, ride range from one end to other. Buffalo not anywhere.
2: But how can a whole herd of buffalo just vanish?
4: That's plenty good question, Henry. I wish I could answer it.
0: Well, you fellows will have to find an answer soon.
1: Huh? What's that?
4: What you mean, Colonel?
0: I mean there's some very important people who are interested in these buffalo. We've got to produce them when they visit here. Bill, you have a report ready on your progress by noon, will you? I'll go back to Knotty Pine and wait at headquarters. There's some other matters I have to attend to there.
3: All right, Colonel. Come on, boys. We've got a job to do. Find that herd.

0: Well, the colonel took it rather calmly, didn't he, Bill? You'd think he would have blown his top when Stumpy gave him the news.
1: Colonel Anders is a Christian gentleman, pal. Tries to understand people and their problems. However, I wouldn't want to stretch his patience and understanding too far. There's a limit, you know.
2: Oh, not quite, Bill. Me hope him not reach limit before we find Buffalo.
3: You and me likewise, Grey Wolf. What do you think we should do to find these missing critters, Bill?
1: Well, first thing, after we saddle up, let's follow the herd's trail to where it ends.
2: That easy, Bill. It end at Shady River. After that, poof, nothing.
0: Hiya, Bess. Are you ready for some exercise?
1: Hold it, fellas.
0: What's the matter, Bill? You see something?
1: Yes, Henry. Stumpy, Grey Wolf, I thought you said all the buffalo were missing.
2: That right, Bill. Whole herd gone.
3: Yep. They all up and get clean as a whistle.
1: Well, what do you call those two animals walking around in the feedlot on the other side of this corral?
0: Man alive! There's two buffalo in the feedlot.
3: It can't be. It can't be. That's a mirage. And their critters ain't real.
2: If I not see with my own eyes, I say you're right, Stumpy. But those real live buffalo, all right.
3: But where'd it come from? There wasn't nary a critter here before. And where's the rest of the herd? How'd these two happen to get away from the main group?
1: Well, that's the question. How did they?
3: This is crazy, I tell you. Or something's crazy. Maybe it's me. But there wasn't any buffalo here a while ago. There's something mighty peculiar going on around here.
0: Hey, Stumpy, take it easy.
1: Now, old-timer, slow down. He'll burst a blood vessel.
3: But how do you explain it?
1: Well, I can't.
0: Looks like this is developing into a real mystery.
1: Yes, pal, and it's up to us to solve it or have our heads chopped off. Now, let's saddle up, boys, and get going.

0: Mr. Secretary, Senator Rand. It's a genuine pleasure to have you two gentlemen here at my home.
1: Thank you, Governor, for your hospitality. I've been impressed by the beauty of your home and your state as well.
2: I agree, Mr. Secretary. Everything in this state is well maintained and a real pleasure to see. Now, Governor, how about that buffalo herd? You've bragged so much about it that the Secretary says he's just got to see those buffalo.
0: Don't worry, Mr. Secretary. You'll see the herd all right. We'll take a motor trip across the state. Be in Knotty Pine Saturday morning.
1: That's fine, Governor. I'm certainly looking forward to it.
2: You know, Mr. Secretary, we've got the largest herd in the world there at Knotty Pine. The rangers have raised some beautiful animals, just as majestic as they ever were back in the old western days.
1: You'd better not describe them any further to me, or I'll want to see them first thing in the morning.
0: Well, I've arranged all the details with Colonel Anders and Ranger Bill Jefferson, Mr. Secretary.
1: Oh, yes. Bill's been on several special assignments for me. He and the Colonel are very competent men. I'm certainly looking forward to seeing both of them. And those wonderful buffalo.

0: Well, I guess I'll have to admit this is a real puzzler, fellas.
1: And how? Say, maybe we've got flying buffalo.
2: We got some kind of special buffalo. Just what you'd call them, I don't know. You can see yourself, it's no different what Gray Wolf and I found. The trail leads to the river, and that's the end of it.
3: What make it worse is those two buffalo who showed up at feed barns. Not plenty strange to figure.
0: Yeah, I don't see any trail signs across on the other riverbank. It'd be easy to spot where they came out of the river if they swam across.
2: Well, what do you geniuses propose we do now?
0: There's only one thing to do, fellas.
1: Huh? What's that, Bill? I thought we'd looked the place over thoroughly already.
0: We have, pal. Now let's split up and search the riverbank carefully. Maybe we'll find something that way.
1: Yeah, that sounds like a good idea.
0: Gray Wolf and I will go downstream, and Stumpy, you and Henry go upstream. We'll meet back here in 2 hours.

0: Well, I'll be a bandy-eyed polecat. We've come all the way up the headwaters of the Shady River, and nary a sign of them disappearing critters, Henry.
1: Yeah, it's pretty discouraging, isn't it, Stumpy?
0: You're worse than that, Sonny. Plum exasperating. Who ever heard of flying buffalo? Or maybe they turned into fish and swam away when they hit the river.
1: Oh, Stumpy, now, don't be ridiculous.
0: Ridiculous, huh? Maybe you can tell me where they went to.
1: Well, they must have gone up in the air, or maybe an airplane, or into the river, or we'd have picked up their trail by now.
0: Yep, that's what I mean. Well, let's go back and meet Bill and Grey Wolf and see how they made out.
1: Well, I don't think they found any more than we did.
0: How do you know? Maybe they're dragging the whole herd back on the end of a rope.

0: Well, fellas, I give up. This one has me buffaloed.
1: You mean we'll have buffaloitis if we don't find them?
2: Well, we might as well go back and face the music. The colonel's waiting for a report.
3: What a report this be.
0: Might just as well get it over with, I guess. Getting dark now, anyhow. You fellas stay here and keep an eye on things. I'll make my report alone.
1: Can I go along with you, Bill?
0: No, Henry, you stay with Stumpy and Grey Wolf. I'll be back out in the morning about sunup.
1: Oh, okay.
2: Now, your report will be some encouraging, Bill.
0: What do you mean, old-timer? The herd's still missing, isn't it?
2: Not all of them, Bill. Remember, two of them came back.

0: So, that's your report, eh, Bill?
1: Yes, sir, that's my report, Colonel. I'm rather ashamed, sir, but that's the truth of it.
0: And, this is the best you can do?
1: Well, this is only a momentary failure, Colonel Anders. There has to be a logical answer as to where the buffalo went. Right now, the answer is eluding us.
0: You can say that again. Well, I'll give you one more day, Bill, to find that herd.
1: Is that an ultimatum, sir?
0: Bill, don't you understand? We're being visited Saturday morning by three very important people.
1: But, Colonel, can't you stall them off for a while?
0: I should stall off the Secretary of the Interior and the Governor and the Senator of our state?
1: No, I guess not. You couldn't stall them off any more than you could a tornado. Why are they coming here, if I may ask?
0: They're coming here to see the herd. That's the main purpose of their visit, Bill. In a way, the honor of the Forestry Service is at stake. Imagine me telling the governor that a whole herd of his buffalo disappeared.
1: Yeah, does make a pretty embarrassing situation, doesn't it? I'll get it, Colonel. Ranger Headquarters, Bill Jefferson speaking.
2: This is Governor Jones. I understand Colonel Anders is at your office now, Bill. May I speak to him, please?
1: You certainly can, Governor. The governor wants to talk to you, sir.
0: Thanks, Bill. Hello, Colonel Anders speaking.
2: Colonel, this is the governor. I'm just making a last-minute check to be sure everything's set for our visit.
0: Yes, Governor. We're expecting you. You and the senator and the secretary. First thing Saturday morning.
2: Fine. Now, you'll have the buffalo herd in closely so the secretary can take a good look at them.
0: Oh, yes, sir. They'll be right around the feed barn so you gentlemen can take a look at them.
2: Mm-hmm. Oh, excellent, Colonel. You and Bill have handled this matter in an extremely competent way. I just want to be sure our guests aren't disappointed. We'll see you bright and early Saturday morning, then. Goodbye.
0: Goodbye.
1: Excuse me, Colonel, but haven't you stuck your neck way out, sir? How can you be sure we'll have the herd back here by Saturday morning?
0: Well, Bill, I do have my neck stuck out pretty far, but I'm counting on you to save the day.
1: What's that, sir?
0: Yes, Bill. You've never failed me yet, and I can't believe you're going to start now.
1: But, sir, wouldn't it have been better to delay their visit another week?
0: Impossible. Two of those VIPs have come here all the way from Washington. I don't think they'd appreciate making their trip for nothing.
1: Yeah, that's right, sir. But won't they be more angry if they come here and we don't have the buffalo? Wouldn't it be better to openly admit the whole situation?
0: And how would you explain to the governor and the other gentlemen that 50 head of buffalo have dropped right off the edge of the world? Should I tell them they all fell in the river and drowned? No, Bill. This is a situation for which there's no explanation. If somebody rustled the buffalo, that'd be something else again. But whoever heard of 48 buffalo weighing on the average 1,000 pounds per head just vanishing into thin air? Answer me that, will you?
1: If you had the answer to that question, sir, I'd gladly pay a year's wages for it. But this is a nasty situation. If we did tell the governor, he'd be on the spot, too. And so would the secretary and the senator, if the word ever got back to Washington.
0: Yes. There might even be a Senate investigation. No, there's only one answer, Bill, and you know what that is.
1: Yes, sir. We've got to find that herd by Saturday morning.

0: more coffee, Bill?
1: Please, Henry. Sure hits the spot after the fast ride out here this morning.
0: Stumpy, Gray Wolf, how about another cup of mud?
1: No, thanks, Henry. I've had enough.
2: Me have enough for now, Henry.
1: What's the matter, fellas? This is like having breakfast before a funeral.
2: Maybe not as funny as it sounds, Bill. Maybe this our funeral as four strangers.
1: Yeah, that's right, Gray Wolf. I'm worried. Just plumb worried. Here we got all the bigwigs coming, and there ain't no buffalo herd to see.
0: Yeah, and if we don't have that herd here by Saturday morning, we'll all be in the soup but good.
1: What are we going to do, Bill? Well, I don't know about you fellas, but I'm going to take a swim in the Shady River. Huh? I guess I'll have to wash my ears out again. I ain't hearing so good today.
2: You hear right, Stumpy. Bill just sick in head.
0: Well, let me feel your forehead, Bill. You must be running a fever.
1: So, young fella, you're going swimming. Don't you know you're supposed to be looking for the missing buffalo? Not swimming in the Shady River? Personally, I think your roof is leaking just a bit.
0: Bill, are you serious about going swimming?
1: Well, yes. Want to come along, fellas?
0: Yeah, just for curiosity. I don't believe you're going to do it.
3: Let's go, then.

0: I guess he means it, fellas.
1: Too bad such a nice young fella like Bill had to crack up early in life.
2: That right, Stumpy. I think he really flipped lid.
3: After I have a good swim, fellas, we'll look again for the missing buffalo. Okay?
0: After you have a good swim, Bill, we're going to take you to town where you can have a nice rest. They've got a swimming pool there.
1: I don't know. Maybe we're the ones that are balmy and the rest of the world's all right, but I don't get it. It's bad enough with the buffalo missing, but now Bill's taking a swim in water so cold it would freeze an iceberg.
0: He's out in the middle of the river now. Look at him. He must be looking for something. What's he doing anyhow?
2: That's plenty good question, Henry.
0: Oh! Hey, now what? He must have bumped into something in the water.
2: Now me going crazy, too. Look at Bill, standing in foot of water out in middle of river.
1: Great jumping jackrabbits. You know what Bill's found, Sonny?
0: No, Stumpy, what?
1: He's walking on a ledge of rock across the river.
0: Man alive. You're right, Stumpy. He's walked all the way across the river in only about a foot of water.
2: Maybe this big news we wait for.
3: Hey, fellas, I found the answer to the disappearing buffalo. Come on, Storm. Walk along, boy. There's nothing to be afraid of.
0: You can't see where he's stepping, and that scares him some.
3: Yeah. The ledge is covered with water all the way up to the headwaters of the river.
0: Easy, Bess. Easy, girl. Follow Storm now. That's a girl. Bill?
3: Yes, Henry?
0: You think this ledge goes all along the side of the river?
3: Sure does.
0: Well, how come we didn't see it before?
3: Well, the shadows from the Shady Mountains fell across the river in such a way that you wouldn't see the ledge.
0: Oh, I see.
3: Now, push your horses along, fellas. We haven't got too much time before the sun goes down. Hey, look ahead there, fellas. You see what I see?
2: Oh, yes. They're opening inside a cannon wall. It must be arroyo.
0: Well, it has to be. Sure. The water's carved out a small chasm in the soft rock of the canyon wall. We wouldn't have seen that from the other side of the river if we looked all year.
3: That's where our buffalo are, Henry. That arroyo is large enough to hold the entire herd and a lot more.
2: Look, there are buffalo sign now. Trail planers nose on face.
3: Let's hold up, fellas.
0: Oh, whoa, Bess. Whoa there, girl.
3: Whoa, Storm. Whoa, boy. Well, there they are, boys. Our missing buffalo herd. And if you count noses, you'll find 48 of them, all present and accounted for.
0: Oh, this is wonderful, Bill. Hey, how did you figure this one out?
3: Well, after our careful search, all that was left was the river. Oh, I figured the river held a secret. There was only one way to find out. That was to take a swim. As soon as I bumped into the ledge, I knew what the answer was.
2: That's plenty good think on your part, Bill.
1: I'll have to apologize, young feller. Next time you go swimming at the wrong time, I'm going with you. Maybe I can get smart, too.
3: Well, there's no use taking the herd back down to the range now. It's too late. We'll move them at the crack of dawn, so they're back in time for the VIP.

0: VIP sure seem pleased with the herd, Colonel Enders.
1: Oh, they're very pleased, Bill. I surely didn't know whether to have a heart attack or not this morning when I started out for here. What a relief when I saw the herd as we pulled up in the car. Tell me how you did it, Bill.
0: Oh, I just went for a swim, Colonel, and, well, there they were.
1: What? Surely you must be fooling.
2: Yeah, it's all right, Colonel. Don't worry. We thought he was off his trolley, too, but he sure showed us a thing or two.
1: Well, you'll have to tell me all about it as soon as our guests leave. I was plenty scared you mightn't be able to produce that herd.
2: You were scared? How do you think me and Gray Wolf felt?
1: Well, I don't know, Stumpy. How did you feel?
2: We was, Stumpy?
1: Yes?
2: Well, we was...
3: Well, let's have it, Stumpy.
2: We was plumb petrified.

0: Ranger Bill, warrior of the woodland, struggling against extreme odds, traveling dangerous trails, fighting the many enemies of nature. This is the job of the guardian of the forest, Ranger Bill. Pouring rain, freezing cold, blistering heat, snow, floods, bears, rattlesnakes, mountain lions. Yes, all this in exchange for the satisfaction and pride of a job well done. Fellas and girls, have you ever had to stand firm for what was right? When the friends you palled around with all turned their backs on you and there you were, alone? Well, this is a story about a young lad named Mike, who stood for what was right. He stuck by his guns when all of his pals were against him. Let's find out how it happened. Now, as our story opens, Bill is down at Tony's fruit and vegetable market. Tony's an Italian, a fine man in every respect. But when his patience is tried to the limit, he gets angry like most of the rest of us. Let's drop in at Tony's store just as Bill enters.
1: Ah, good morning, Bill.
2: Morning, Tony. How's the town's leading fruit and vegetable man this fine morning?
1: Tony's are just the fine, Bill. You like some fresh fruit and vegetables this morning?
2: Yes, Tony. Here's the order Mom gave me. Half a dozen items on it.
1: Yeah, that's a fine. Tony, have them for you in a jiff.
2: Okay.
1: Let me see. 3 pounds of apple. Now, there she is.
2: How's the family, Tony?
1: Oh, they're just the fine, thanks. My little bambinos, they grow just like weeds. Mommy, she's a feed them so good. They grow like crazy. Almost, Tony, think they race each other to see who can grow up first.
2: I guess there's plenty of excitement at home with all five of the youngsters on the loose, huh?
1: There's 3 pounds of apples. Tony, throw in one more, just in case the one she's a bad. Now, let's see. A dozen orange. Yeah, there's plenty of excitement in the Tony's house when all the five bambinos are cut loose. but Tony's a like of children. Oop, now that orange, she's got a black eye like my little Tony.
2: Oh? Little Tony's got a black eye, you say?
1: Now 3 green peppers. Yes, the little Tony's got a black eye in the school.
2: Got a black eye in school, huh? Fighting?
1: Oh, he's not to fight. The teacher, she's asking him to name 3 collective nouns. Guess what he's a tell of the teach.
2: I haven't the least idea. What did he tell?
1: Well, a little Tony's a tell of the teach. 3 collective nouns are a waste basket, a vacuum cleaner, and a fly paper.
2: What's that got to do with the black eye, Tony?
1: Well, everybody, she's a laugh, even the teach. Tony's a laugh, too. Only he overdo it, double up. And as he double up with a laugh, he bang his eye on the corner of his desk.
2: Oh, that's too bad.
1: I tell a little Tony that's what he's a get for laughing at his own joke. Okay, Bill, here's your stuff.
2: Thanks a lot. How much is that?
1: For you, Bill, it's $1 even.
2: There we are.
1: Thank you very much. You come back often now, Bill. Maybe next time, little Tony, he's a black on the other eye, huh?

0: boys, what's on your mind?
1: Oh, yeah, yeah, a little mind.
0: Tony sell you some nice apples? Are they good for the health?
2: Tony, we'd like to know if you'd give us a couple of bucks for baseball uniforms.
0: Yeah, a couple of bucks, huh? Well, Tony's not know about that. A couple of bucks who won't buy much of a baseball suit. Well, who's to make up?

0: the team?
1: All of us guys in the gang. If you give us a couple of bucks, then we can get a couple of bucks from each of the other stores we have. So then we'll have enough to buy our suits.
0: I'm going to have to talk to your dad first. That's a lot of money.
1: Oh, come on, Tony. You got lots of money hid in the sock. You won't miss a couple of bucks.
0: Well, that's another the point. Tony thinks a grown-up person should hold the money till you buy the suits. Then he give.
1: Why don't you say you don't want to give us the money?
2: Come on, fellas, let's get out of here. Tony's a tight lot. He wouldn't give us some money anyway.
3: Yeah, but first let's help ourselves to some apples.
4: You can't have no apples without the pay.
2: Here's a good one. Grab some, fellas. We'll show this guy he can't make a monkey out of us. He's a foreigner.
4: Hey, you kids, are leaving that fruit alone. Are you taking my fruit? I call it the cops.
5: Go ahead and call it. They can't catch it.
4: Hey, come back. Come back with that fruit, see?
0: That's a bright call to Tony, a foreigner, huh? You come back into this store and you break your neck.
1: Okay, knock it off, you guys.
2: Hey, hold on.
1: Now, you got something to say, Fatso?
2: Yeah, Ed. We ought to fix Tony for not chipping it in for our uniform. Yeah.
1: That's right, Fatso. I say, let's wreck his store.
2: Hey, when's a good time? When's a good time?
1: How about Wednesday afternoon after school? Y'all be there?
2: Yeah, I'll be there. Sure.
6: We'll show that foreigner who's boss in this town.
2: Yeah.
6: When we want something, we're going to get it.
2: Yeah, for sure.
1: What's the matter with you, Mike? You ain't said a word. Ain't you in favor?
7: No, I'm not.
1: Why not?
7: I don't like the idea of wrecking Tony's store.
1: Okay, come on, knock it off. What's the matter, Mike?
0: Yeah.
1: You turned soft or something?
7: I'm not turning soft, Ed. But what's right is right, and what's wrong is wrong. And this would be wrong. Another thing, you guys shouldn't have taken any fruit from Tony's store today. Now we'll never get our suits.
1: No? That's what you think.
2: That's right, sure.
1: We'll get them all right.
2: Sure.
1: I take it you ain't going to help us wreck Tony's store.
7: You've got the idea, Ed. I'm not helping. Count me out. I don't think it's a job I can take any part in.
1: What's going on, pretty boy?
2: What's the matter?
1: You ain't chickened out on us before. What's more, I'm the boss of this gang, and I say you ain't backing out, see? Yeah.
7: No? Right. Says who? I'm leaving, and you nor nobody else had better try to stop me.
1: If you rat us, buddy, we'll beat you up.
7: You can't make me do something I don't want to. I said I'm leaving.
1: Okay, Mike, but I'm telling, if you go out that door, you're out of the gang for good. Well, what's your answer?

0: And that's the whole story, Henry. I'd like you to help straighten the gang out. They're not so bad, but since Ed's been the leader, they've followed him the wrong way.
1: Well, I'm sure we can find a way to solve the problem, Mike. Tell me, is Ed really a bad fellow, or is he just a bully?
0: Oh, I don't know, Henry. He's always got a chip on his shoulder, especially with me. I don't know why, but I guess he's not all bad.
1: I see. Say, Mike, aren't you afraid of being seen on the street with me since the gang threatened to beat you up if you talked?
0: Nah, I can outrun all of them. I'm not afraid of them, one or two at a time, but I can't fight the whole gang. Anyway, I'm not worried. They gotta catch me first.
1: That's the spirit, Mike. Always stick up for what's right, no matter what it costs. I'll see what I can do to help.
0: How?
1: Well, I don't know yet. Let's go talk to Bill Jefferson. He's good at figuring out things.

0: Mike, I want to commend you. It's not always easy to stand up for what's right, but it's the sign of a real man.
1: Well, it was worth it, Bill. Just to hear you say that.
2: What do you think we should do about all this, Bill? You got any ideas kicking around?
0: Yeah, I think so. Mike, you say the gang's going to meet in the old barn Wednesday after school, huh?
1: Yeah, that's right. They're going to set up their plan to wreck Tony's store.
0: All right, let's the three of us be there to meet them.

0: that door closed, Henry. I'll take care of the windows. Quiet down, fellas. Quiet down now. Nobody here is going to get into trouble as long as he behaves himself. You hear me?
1: Okay, now quiet down. Quiet down. We're not here to arrest anybody.
2: Are you sure about that, Ranger?
0: That's right. We just want to talk to you, that's all.
3: Come on, Ed. Knock off the noise and listen, won't you?
2: Okay, you guys. Listen, let's listen to what they have to say.
4: Okay, we'll listen.
0: Let's start off with a question. How badly do you fellas want those baseball uniforms? Now, what do you think is the best way to get them?
5: Work, maybe.
0: That's right, work. Hard, honest work. Is that what you fellas are planning to do? What's the matter? You lost your tongues? I take it that you were meeting here this afternoon to plan various ways you could get your uniforms, such as odd jobs and after-school jobs. That right?
1: Come on, speak up, Ed. Hear the leader.
2: Okay. You know why we're meeting here. Mike told you all about what we're going to do. And why? Because he's a stool pigeon, that's why.
3: Don't you call me a stool pigeon, Ed Blake.
2: Why not? You ran an on us, didn't you? And I told you we'd beat you up if you did.
5: Sure.
2: We'll get you for it, too.
3: I'm not afraid of any one of you alone. But I can't fight the whole bunch at once. And you, Ed, you're the leader. I'll take you on any time you want. Or are you scared?
2: Scared? Who's scared? Of you?
3: Yeah, you won't fight me by yourself.
2: Yeah, we'll see about that. Come on, I'll fight you right here. Come on, step out and fight.
3: Okay, Ed, you're asking for
0: it. Oh, wait a minute, fellas. There'll be no bare fist fighting. Henry, you jump in the car and bring the boxing gloves from the gym.
1: But, Bill, do you think you ought to let him fight?
0: Yeah, Henry, I do. That's the best way to settle this argument. I'll referee. It'll be 3 2-minute rounds, and let the best man win. After it's over, let the fellas choose who they want as leader, Ed or Mike.
1: Okay, Bill, I'll get the gloves.
2: Wait a minute. I ain't fighting unless it's bare fist. No sissy fighting for me.
0: All right. We'll let the gang decide. What'll it be, boys? Bare fists or gloves?
6: Gloves.
1: Well, I guess it's gloves, Bill.
0: Well, Ed, all the fellows have voted that you and Mike should use gloves. What do you say?
2: I say I ain't fighting unless it's bare fists. And that's final. I'm leaving.
1: Hey, what do we do now?
0: Fellas, let me ask you something. You still want to wreck Tony's store?
5: No, we don't need it.
0: All right. Let's forget about this whole thing. Meanwhile, I'll do all I can to help you get your uniforms. Is that agreeable?
3: Come on, then, fellas. Let's go home. We'll find out a better way to get our uniforms.
7: Okay, Mike. Come on, you guys.
5: Yeah, come on. Man.
1: What now, Bill?
0: I think I'll go over and have a talk with Tony. I'll meet you back at headquarters after I've seen him.

0: Hello, Bill. I guess it's a time for Tony to close up at the shop. Well, she's been a pretty good day today. Make lots of money for Rosie, the little bambinos.
1: I'm glad to hear it, Tony. Well, go right ahead and count your cash. I can wait.
0: Oh, no, no. Tony can do that later. Maybe you want to talk to me, huh?
1: Yeah, Tony, I would like to have a chat with you for a few minutes.
0: What she's about, Bill?
1: The boys' club.
0: Yes?
1: And their baseball uniforms.
0: Oh.
1: Tony, you've taken a lot from this gang, but believe me, there's no greater investment in the world than to help in the development of these young fellas. We never know what great things will come from it. Sure, today they're roughnecks. Tomorrow they'll be fine young men and great citizens. What do you say, Tony?
0: Tony, he's not to decide. Go ahead and talk some more, Bill.
1: Oh, I know they gave you a bad time, made some very unkind remarks, but I've talked with them about this, a whole bunch of them, and they're sorry, Tony. It won't happen again.
0: How you found out, though, about what happened?
1: Mike told me all about it.
0: I don't have no thing against these boys. I like them. And maybe, Tony, buy all of the uniforms if somebody take a charge and see that my money's not a waste.
1: Oh, no, Tony. You wouldn't have to buy all the uniforms.
0: I want to do it, Bill.
1: All right. Maybe I can get one of the boys' fathers to take charge. Mike's dad, for instance. How would that be?
0: Tony like it better if you do it, Bill.
1: Okay, Tony. Ah, you're swell.
0: Well, Tony, he's understanding the boys. He's the one to show. He's a real American. And what's more, he's a forgive, he's also forget. Like a good Christian.

0: Patty O'Rourke, as I live and breathe. Come on in.
1: Well, the top of the evening to you, Bill, me boy. How are you?
0: Just fine, Pat. Now, pull up a chair, will you?
1: Me aching feet ain't what they used to be. Pounding the beat gets to be a bit of a chore these days.
0: What do you mean, Pat? You're in good physical condition, aren't you?
1: Aye, that I am. Fit as a fiddle. All but these feet of mine. I bring you bad news, Bill, me boy.
0: Oh? What's going on now, Pat?
1: Don't get your blood pressure up now till I tell you this. Tony Storr was wrecked this afternoon after school.
0: Tony Storr? Who did it?
1: Young Ed Blake, the leader of the Richmond Hill Gang.
0: You mean he wrecked the store all by himself?
1: Aye, that's right, Bill. And he did a mighty fine job of it, too. And it's me bound and duty to pick up the lad and take him in.
0: That's too bad. Looks like he's spoiled it for the rest of the lads in the gang now.
1: That's what I'm wondering about. And that's why I stopped in here to see you, Bill.
0: What do you mean, Pat?
1: Bill, you know me pretty well, I think. I'm just a soft-hearted cop. I don't believe that Ed's a bad boy at heart. He's just got a chip on his shoulder, that's all. Somebody's got to knock it off. Now, I can do that all right. But it wouldn't straighten the lad out. Now, I thought that maybe you could step into the picture and show the lad what he's wrong. Would you do that for an old Irish friend?
0: Okay, Pat. And I think I've got an idea how we can help young Ed Blake. Don't arrest him till I give you the word.

0: Phil. Phil, wait a minute.
1: Okay, fellas.
2: Hi, Phil. Henry and I want to talk to you.
1: Sure, Mike. What's on your mind?
2: You better tell him, Henry.
3: Phil, Ed Blake's wrecked Tony's store this afternoon.
1: Yeah, I know.
3: You know?
2: Who told you?
1: Patty O'Rourke. He was on his way to Ed's house to take him in.
2: That's tough. Are they going to arrest him?
1: No, Mike, not yet. Pat asked me to help Ed, and I said I would.
3: Huh? Oh, how are you going to do that, Bill?
1: Got an idea. You fellas get the gang together in the old barn at 7:30 this evening and wait for me. Right now, I'm going over and talk to Tony.
3: I don't think it'll do much good. Tony's sore.
1: You can't blame him. I guess I would be, too. Anyway, we'll see what we can do. See you at 7:30.
2: Okay. Well,
3: bye, Bill.
2: So long, Bill.

0: No, Bill. Tony's to change his mind. I would have put not one red cent in the baseball uniforms. Oh, those boys are no good. And here's the proof. Look at this man.
1: No, I don't have much talking point right now, Tony. But I'd like to change your mind for you, if you'll let me.
0: Now, what do you mean, Bill?
1: Tony, it wasn't the gang. It was Ed. Why should all the lads have to suffer because of one? This is hard for you to take, I know, but I don't think that Ed's essentially a bad boy either. He's just got a chip on his shoulder.
0: And he's got a chip, all right.
1: Now, look, Tony, I'd like you to stop working and go home for the evening.
0: Stop work? That's what a Tony likes to do, too. But who's going to clean up this mess?
1: Leave that to me, will you, Tony? It'll be cleaned up. That's a promise. And the damage will be paid for. That's another promise.
0: You mean that's a promise like you make it before? You tell Tony you fix it all up and the boys are there sorry? Now look what's happened.
1: Yeah, I know, Tony. My promises don't look so good in the light of what's happened, but give the gang one more chance, will you, Tony?
0: Okay. Tony's to do that. You know, Bill, Tony's to try to be American. He's to try to be a Christian. I'm going to try to forgive and forget. But this Ed, he's not to let me do it. Why? Why? Tell me why.
1: I don't know, Tony. That's something I've got to find out. Sometimes it takes a lot of love and patience to win a boy like that. It's like the Bible story of the love of a father for his prodigal son. It took love and patience and prayer over a period of many years. When there wasn't one soul in the world who cared a rap whether he lived or died, the boy knew his father still loved him. And that's what finally saved him.
0: You know, Bill, you always make Tony feel better. Since you talk to me, Tony's not feel so bad. You got a lot of love and patience. We'll see.

0: right, you guys. Knock it off. Bill wants to talk to you.
1: Fellas, I don't have to tell you by now what's happened. Because Ed did what he did, your baseball uniforms are probably out.
0: Okay, but we didn't wreck Tony's store. Why should Tony take it out on us?
2: Yeah.
1: Well, Tony figures that Ed's a part of the gang. Anyway, I've figured out a way to change Tony's mind. Okay, if you quiet down, I'll tell you what it is. First thing is this. Tomorrow's Saturday. What do you say we all go over to Tony's store first thing and clean up that mess?
3: That went over like a lead balloon, Bill.
4: Why should we? We didn't do it.
1: That's true. You fellas were in on the first visit to Tony's store, weren't you? In Tony's mind, the whole gang's involved.
0: He's right, you guys. I guess we ought to do it. But Bill will help us get our uniforms if we do.
1: I don't know. Right now, Tony is against helping at all. But we're not doing this for the uniforms. We're doing this because Tony's a friend and neighbor. And because it's the Christian and the American thing to do.
4: I don't know. It's an awful mess to have to clean up.
0: Listen, you guys. Bill's promised Tony the store would be cleaned up. And if we don't do it, Bill will have to do it himself. Now, how about that?
4: Okay, I'll be there. I'll work hard, too. Count me in.
5: Me too, boy.
0: How about the rest of you guys? Are you in?
6: Sure. Yeah.

0: Well, the boys that they got at the store looking like a brand new. They work hard, too. Tony's a like of that very much.
1: Well, I'm glad you do, Tony. Maybe it'll make up for some of the things that have been done.
0: I tell you. You call the boys together. There's something I want to tell them.
1: All right. Hey, gang, stop work and gather around. Tony's got something to tell you.
0: I want to say a thank you for a good work. And because you're such a good and nice kids, I'm going to buy your baseball uniforms all by myself.

0: Boy, these sure are keen suits. Tony must have put out a lot of money for these.
1: Yeah, I hope we can play as good as we look.
2: Yeah, even Fatso here looks good.
3: Oh, boy.
4: Uh-oh, it's Ed. Probably looking for trouble.
5: Oh, maybe not. Don't interfere, Henry. This had to come sooner or later.
1: Hello, Ed. Want something?
6: Yeah.
2: You're not in the gang, Ed. Now that we've got our uniforms, you want back, huh?
4: Uh-oh, party's getting rough, Bill.
5: Quiet, Henry. Let them blow off steam.
0: This is our clubhouse, Ed. What do you want?
6: Well, I'd like to come back into the club.
0: I'm afraid not, Ed. Not only for what you did to us, but most of all for what you did to Tony's store.
2: Yeah, that's right.
6: Well, I'm sorry about that.
0: Sorry, all right. Does that change anything? No, we don't want you.
2: Please, the kids. Right. Oh, wait a minute.
1: Hey, it's Tony.
7: Maybe you'll take Ed back if Tony asks you nice. Please.
1: Why, Tony? Take him back.
0: Tony, you want us to let Ed back in after what he did to you?
7: Yes, Mike. He's coming to see me. He says he's going to work for me and pay it all back. So, let him back in the club. Tony, he's even a bad baseball uniform for him if you let him in. I'm sure you boys can forgive and forget if Tony can do it, huh?
0: Yeah. Yeah, sure, Tony. If you can do it, so can we. Ain't that right, gang?
8: Yeah, sure.
0: So, Ed, you're back in the gang.
6: Thanks, Mike. Now, one more thing.
0: Yeah?
6: You and I've got to settle things between us.
0: Settle it?
6: Yeah, with gloves.
0: Oh, what for?
6: Because I want it.
0: Well, I don't want to fight you, Ed. But if you want it, all right. Bill, you want a referee for us?
9: All right, fellas. You're about even so far. Now, this is the last round of the three. Come out, fight. Back to your corner, Mike. One, two, three, four, five, six, seven, eight, nine, ten. That's all. Fight's over. Here, Ed, let me help you up. Well, that was a hard punch, that last one, wasn't it?
6: It sure was.
9: How are you feeling now?
6: Okay now, Bill. That last one really made me see stars.
0: I'm sorry, Ed. I didn't want to fight you, but you forced me into it, so...
6: That's all right, Mike. I didn't want to fight you either. But Tony wanted me to do it. Another thing, I guess I needed a good beating, too. Sort of square things up. I want you and me to be buddies, Mike. How about it?
0: Ed, from here on in, we're buddies.
10: Think with all the record cord out in here. That looks like I missed the party.
7: Yes, the party. You missed the party, but you can stay for the refreshment.
11: Yes, and Pat did stay for the refreshments, and they all had a wonderful time. Indeed, it was like the celebration the father in the Bible story gave when his son came back from a far country, as the Irishman, the Italian, the Rangers, and the boys welcomed Ed Blake back to the gang. We'll see you next week for more adventure with... Ray!

0: Ranger Bill, warrior of the woodland, struggling against extreme odds, traveling dangerous trails, fighting the many enemies of nature. This is the job of the guardian of the forest, Ranger Bill. Pouring rain, freezing cold, blistering heat, snow, floods, bears, rattlesnakes, mountain lions. Yes, all this in exchange for the satisfaction and pride of a job well done. Say, have you ever been in an automobile accident? They can be pretty frightening. And on the spur of the moment, you might even get scared enough to want to run away. Never run away from the scene of an accident, no matter how bad the accident is. Why? Well, listen to the story of two boys, Reuben and Smitty, who had an accident with their hot rod. Only by hard work and fast thinking did Bill Jefferson save them from the angry citizens of Big Pine. That's a village about halfway between Knotty Pine and Canyon City. Here's the story, Hit and Run.
1: Cut it down, Smitty. Got to keep well within the limit.
2: Yeah, okay, Rube. You know, I don't know where folks get the idea that hot rod drivers are always speed demons.
1: Oh, that's because a couple of smart alecks didn't use their heads. Going through town like a jet plane the way they did, and everybody's been sore ever since.
2: Well, I can't blame them exactly, can you?
1: No. Say, Smitty, we got to put the strobe light on this thing when we get back to the garage. It must be out of time again.
2: Yeah, you're right. Seems to be missing at high speeds.
1: Watch out, the street's narrow here, Smitty.
2: What's the matter with you, Rube? Getting the jitters or something?
1: No. It's just that the folks in town are so dead set against us. We wouldn't stand a chance if anything should...
3: Look out! Look out for that man!
4: I think I hit him, Rube.
1: Yeah. Let's get out of here, quick.
4: You mean run?
1: Sure.
4: Okay, here goes.
1: Cut around him wide.
4: That's right. Now take off.

0: Oh, Bill, how much farther we got?
1: Quite a ways, Ralph. Coming in a big pine now.
0: That means we're halfway home.
1: Yep.
0: Gray Wolf and Stumpy are still sleeping. Guess I'll do the same. Hey, Bill, what's going on up here in the center of town?
1: I'm just wondering myself. Better wake up Stumpy and Gray Wolf. We'll find out.
0: Okay. Hey, Gray Wolf, Stumpy, come on, wake up. Come on, wake up.
2: Why are we stopped here, Ralph?
0: Well, something's going on in the street. Bill says we should take a look.
3: Hey, look at all the people.
0: Sounds like a riot starting.
1: You're not joking, Ralph. Lock the cars so no one can get our weapons. Come on, fellas, let's find out what this is all about.
4: Hey, they're the Rangers. Let them through.
1: Thanks for letting us through, folks. Where's Constable Gorman?
5: Right here, Bill.
1: Is he dead, Sid?
5: Yeah.
1: How'd it happen?
5: I don't know, Bill. Some of the folks heard a car tearing down the street, and then they found poor old Sam here.
4: Yeah, it was one of those dirty hot rodders.
1: Ralph, get a blanket out of the car and cover the body, will you?
0: Sure. Let me through, please.
4: Blanket won't do Sam any good. Why don't you go after those rats that did this?
6: Yeah, that's the stuff.
4: That's what we gotta do.
7: Oh, look here, mister. We'll handle this our own way, if you don't mind.
4: Guys.
1: Gray Wolf, Stumpy, let's clear the crowd off the street.
2: Not a good idea. They only wipe out evidence when they walk around.
4: You haven't got enough rangers to move us, mister.
1: There are three of us here and one at the radio car. That's enough. You seem to be the ringleader, mister, so I'm talking to you. You don't stop making trouble, I'll arrest you for inciting mob violence and obstructing the work of law enforcement officers. I'll get a move on.

0: Back it in, Smitty, before somebody sees us.
1: Yeah. What do you think I'm trying to do, Rube? Just so scared I can't see straight. Look out now.
0: Yeah, okay. Come on back.
1: Well, that's that. Close the doors, Rube.
0: Yeah, right away, Smitty.
1: Now, why don't you go home, Rube? I hit the guy, not you.
0: Uh-uh. We're in this mess together, aren't we?
1: Boy, I sure don't know where that fella came from. All I know is suddenly he's right in front of the car, and boom.
0: I know. Let's stay here for a while and think what we should do.
1: I know what we shouldn't have done.
0: Yeah? What?
1: We shouldn't have run away.
0: Maybe you're right. And I'm the guy that told you to do it. But we wouldn't have had a chance with some of those hotheads in town. But it's too late to think of that now.
1: Is it?
0: Sure it is. If I could only calm down and do some straight thinking.
1: We've got to think straight. It's our only chance.
2: The ambulance will be here shortly, Bill.
3: Thanks, Sid.
2: Did you find out anything?
3: Yeah, some very interesting things.
2: As soon as they take old Sam away, we can go into my office and talk this over.
3: Yeah, it's a good idea, Sonny. Something mighty fishy about this here accident.
2: Huh? Well, it's a clear case of hit and run, ain't it?
3: Not the way we see it, it ain't.
2: Is that right, Bill?
3: Well, there are some very peculiar factors in the case, Sid, that you don't find in the ordinary hit and run.
2: I hope you can prove your point. There's some ugly rumors around that the citizens of Big Pine are going to take the law into their own hands.

0: Smitty? I found out who the man was we hit.
1: Yeah? Oh, who is he?
0: Sam Potter.
1: Sam Potter? Oh, no.
0: I found out something else.
1: What?
0: He's dead.
1: You mean it was our car?
0: Must have been. They found him dead on the street.
1: I can't figure it, Rube.
0: Neither can I, Smitty. But we killed him just the same.
1: Do you think we better give ourselves up?
0: Smitty, we can't do that. The townspeople would lynch us.
2: Well, Bill, how does the evidence stack up?
3: Let's start with the tire marks, Sid. We measured the short skid marks, and they tell us the car was going between 20 and 25 miles an hour.
2: 20 miles?
3: Mm-hmm.
2: How could there be skid marks at that speed?
3: Well, the brakes were in excellent condition, and the driver slammed them on hard. The marks aren't prominent, but they're there just the same.
4: They're even more important point about skid. Tell him, Bill.
3: I'm just getting to that, Gray Wolf. Another reason the car skidded as it did is that the tires were bald. Makes skidding easier.
2: What kind of a car would have bald tires? It ain't safe for a regular car to have them.
4: But hot rod have bald tires in some cases.
2: Hot rod? That would make matters worse for whoever hit Sam.
3: What do you mean, Sid?
2: Why, a large portion of the population of Big Pine is made up of only half a dozen families. Intermarriage and so forth. Sam Potter was recognized as the leader in the town.
3: I see. That's why the folks here were so angry. I sensed more than just the usual anger and disgust over a hit-and-run case.
2: Not only that, Bill. These folks are very prejudiced against hot rods.
5: Well, most people are, Sid. It's the hot rodder's own fault.
3: Well, we just got to keep ahead of them, that's all, and ask for patience.
5: How do we do that, Bill?
3: By finding the driver of that car before they do.
4: Where we start to find driver, Bill?
3: Well, the first thing I want to do is take Sam's outer clothing to the lab and have him gone over for paint fragments. Gray Wolf, you and Ralph get a list of all the lads who own or drive hot rods. And Stumpy, you stay here and help Sid keep things under control.
2: Say, Stumpy, let's stop in here at Ben's store and have a cup of coffee. A lot of the folks just sit around there and talk.
6: Yeah, that's for us, Sid. Maybe we can get an idea what they're thinking about in this here accident. Yeah, seems to be quite a crowd in the store.
2: Yeah, and I don't like it.
6: Well, sonny, let's go on in.
7: Yeah,
6: only one way to catch a polecat. Go in after him.
8: Hey, fellas, here's Sid.
9: Yeah, got a ranger with him, I see.
8: He's just an old guy. He can't do any harm.
6: Oh, just a minute there, young sir. I was putting three-cornered pants on grizzly bears before you were born. You step up here, I'll show you how old I am.
8: Okay, Pop, I take it all back.
9: Hey, Sid, you find out who did it yet?
2: No, but the rangers think a hot rod may have hit him.
9: Hot rod? No.
6: You shouldn't have said that, sonny.
2: Oh, you're telling me. It's too late now.
9: Let's grab those hot rodders and let's get them one by one.
8: Yeah, let's get started on this manhunt, boys. I know the first place to go.
6: All right, let's go.
10: Let's get
6: them.
10: Let's go.
2: Well, I guess I'm not the peace officer I ought to be. I didn't even try and stop them.
6: Yeah, don't talk foolish, sonny. There's some things you can do and some things you can't. Let's get a shooting iron and follow those men. And call Bill while we're at it. And listen, if we'd have got beat up, we wouldn't have been able to help anybody.

0: Hello, University Lab.
1: Bill Jefferson there.
0: Just a minute. Bill, it's for you.
2: Thanks, Pat. Hello, Bill Jefferson speaking.
1: Bill, this is Sid Gorman. You'd better get over here right away.
2: Hmm? What's happened?
1: Oh, I let it slip out accidentally that you thought the hit-and-run driver was a hot rod. Now the men of the town have taken matters into their own hands. They're going after all the lads who own hot rods.
2: That's bad. Well, I'll get over there as fast as I can, Sid. You stay at the office and have Stumpy follow the mob. Tell him to call in and let you know where he is.
1: Okay, Bill.
2: Oh, one more thing, Sid. Try and get hold of Gray Wolf and Ralph and any other rangers you can. I'll see you soon.
0: Something unexpected, Bill?
2: Not unexpected, Pat. Just came sooner than I thought it would. Phone me at the constable's office in Big Pine when you get through going over the clothes, will you?
3: Quiet, you guys. Quiet. Quiet down. We got to find out some things. Is this your hot rod, kid?
4: Yeah. It belongs to me and Smitty.
3: Have you been driving a car recently?
5: Hey. Huh? Here's a piece of Sam's coat caught my license
3: plate. Quiet down. Quiet.
0: Did you two kids run down Sam Potter? Answer me, did you?
4: Yeah. Yeah, we did.
0: Who was driving?
4: Me.
5: So you're the guilty ones. You ran away, didn't you?
0: You did run away, didn't you? You dirty hit and run.
5: That's right, sir.
6: Yeah, let's take him away before the law gets here.
7: We didn't mean to do it. It was an accident.
0: Accident, my eye. Let's get a barrel of tar and some feathers.
5: I got some. We'll take care of these kids our way.
0: Okay, let's go.
2: Come on, let's get him. Let's go.
8: Here's the Rangers.
9: All right. Release those boys.
0: We ain't doing it, Copper. They're guilty. This time we're doing things our way.
9: Who appointed you as judge? How do you know they're guilty? Release them, I said.
0: You make me.
9: Yeah. All right, I will.
10: Hold it there, boys. Don't make me shoot. I can gouge the eye out of a June bug at 1,000 yards. Don't make me prove it. I'm warning you.
9: Thanks, Stumpy. Now listen, you people. These kids are going to get justice. If they're guilty, they'll be punished. If they're not guilty, they'll go free. That's for the law to decide. Tom, take these two boys over to the jail and lock them up for their own protection. And stay there with Shorty and Ned and guard the jail. We'll keep these men here until you're safely away.
11: Okay, Bill. Come on, Lance. Let's go to the car.
12: Hey, you in the back. Don't try and sneak off.
9: That's right. Everybody stays here until the car leaves.

0: All right, you can disperse now. You fellas, go on home. Behave yourselves. One peep and we'll need a jail stretcher.
1: Phew. Huh. That was a close one, Bill. We got here just in the nick of time.
2: I'll say we did, Ralph. This isn't the end of it either.
3: Think you're right, Bill. Those men plenty mad. You think they try breaking into jail?
1: Well, they wouldn't try that in this day and age, would they?
2: Sounds ridiculous, I know, but I wouldn't be at all surprised if they did.
4: Now let's go back to the jail and talk with the boys. See what's what.
2: First, let's take a look at the hot rod, Sid. We'll be back at the jail before the mob gets rebellious enough to try to break in.

0: Now, Rube, Smitty, suppose you tell us just how it happened.
1: I was driving, Bill. I'm the guilty one, not Rube.
2: But I told him to drive away. I'm the most to blame.
0: All right, take it easy, fellas. All I want to know is what happened. And don't worry about the mob. They won't get you, believe me.
2: Okay, Bill. All I can say is that we were driving down the street. Couldn't have been more than 25 miles an hour at the most. And suddenly, the old man was in front of us.
3: Man,
2: we couldn't stop.
3: Man, we hit the brakes. It didn't do any good. I still can't figure where he came from. Only, all of a sudden, he was right there. And that's all there is to it, Bill. Now, I know we did wrong by running away, but we were...
0: All right, Smitty, that's what I wanted to know. And I believe you.
3: We wouldn't lie, Bill. Not even when we were in a jam.
0: Now, look, fellas. I want you to know that I didn't lock you up because I thought you were guilty of killing Sam Potter. I did it for your own protection.
3: They were going to tar and feather us.
0: Don't you worry about those men. I'll take care of them.
4: Bill, you better come out front. We got trouble again.

0: Tom, Shorty, Ned, you fellas guard the rail of the jail, will ya?
1: Right. Come on, boys.
2: Bill, I'm sure glad you and your men are here. I've never seen anything like this.
3: Don't fret none, sonny. You're in good hands. They don't scare us none.
2: This has always been such a peaceful town.
0: Perhaps that's why they've let themselves get carried away.
1: They feel they have right to mete out justice, but they wrong.
4: Here they come, with a battering ram, it sounds like.
2: You said it, Ralph. They mean business.
0: And so do I. Open the door, Sid.
2: Did you say open the door, Bill?
0: That's right. I'll be in the doorway and let them try to get past.
2: Okay, Bill. You're calling the signals.
0: All right, quiet. Quiet, you people. Now, you men, listen to me. Unless you go home and behave yourselves, I'm taking Rube and Smitty to the Knotty Pine jail.
5: You'll never make it, Ranger.
0: I'll make it all right, mister. Even if I have to use a tank. Now, either you disperse and go home, or I'll take drastic steps to make you.
6: How do we know justice will be given to those two hot
5: men? Yeah, how do we know that?
0: You have my word for it.
5: His word. That's a good one.
0: Yes, it is a good one. Because it's a promise not only as an officer of the law, but as a Christian.
5: You're a Christian, Ranger?
0: That's right.
2: You can believe Bill Jefferson. He's never gone back on his word in all the years I've known him.
7: All right. That's good enough for me. Let's go home, men.
6: When's the inquest going to be held?
0: I haven't talked with the coroner yet. The day and time will be posted.
6: Okay. I don't know about the rest of you, but I'm going home.
8: Okay, George.
2: Stumpy, for a minute I thought we were going to have a shooting brawl on our hands.
3: Well, we can shoot if we have to, sonny, but we learned a long time ago that God is a lot more powerful than anything we can do.

0: Bill, what do you hope to prove by reenacting accident?
1: I'm not sure yet, Grey Wolf. I have a couple of points in mind. Well, they're coming in close now. Be ready to push that stuffed dummy in front of the car when I give you the word.
0: Hot rod almost here.
1: All right, now. Okay, Smitty. That was just what I wanted.
2: That's just how I stopped, Bill. It all happened so fast, but I'm sure that's just as near as I can come to what actually happened.
1: That's fine, Smitty. Thanks a lot. Grey Wolf, you escort the boys back to their garage and return them to jail. Ralph and I are going to Knotty Pine to see the coroner.

0: Bill, what's your honest opinion about this case?
1: Not quite ready to make a statement yet, Rudy. I need one more piece to finish the jigsaw puzzle.
0: Mm-hmm. What's that?
1: A court order for a postmortem on Sam Potter's body.
0: Do you think it will show something?
1: I don't know, Rudy. That's why I'm asking for it.
0: All right, Bill. I'll sign the order.
1: Well, here's the place, Ralph.
2: Bill, how'd you find out Jim Land was Sam Potter's doctor?
1: Sid told me. Hello, Jim.
3: Well, Bill Jefferson has a live and breathe. And Ralph Mitchell.
2: Hello, Dr. Land.
3: Well, come in and don't just stand there.
1: Well, I'm sorry, Jim, but I got a lot to do.
3: Busy, huh? Hey, what's that piece of paper you got there, Bill?
1: Court order for a postmortem on Sam Potter's body.
3: Oh, you won't need that.
1: You mean?
3: Yeah, I'll testify at the inquest, gladly.
1: Oh, fine. I'll call you to the witness stand first thing. Thanks a lot, Jim.

0: means by which Samuel Potter met his death. Coroner Rudolph Gordon presiding for the county of Canyon in the village of Big Pine. Spectators will not make comment, pro or con, as the principals involved are interrogated. Coroner Gordon.
1: As coroner, I'm setting aside the usual practice, and I'm asking Ranger Bill Jefferson to present the salient facts in the case. All right, go ahead, Bill.
2: Thank you, coroner. First, I'd like Dr. James Land to take the stand, please. Dr. Land, you've been attending the deceased for some years because of a physical ailment. Is that right?
3: That is correct.
2: What was the physical impairment?
3: Heart disease, angina.
2: Jim, I served you with a court order to make a post-mortem on the deceased Sam Potter. Why did you say it wouldn't be necessary, since the order was in conjunction with this inquest?
3: Because, Bill, I already knew how Sam Potter died.
2: How did Sam Potter die, Jim?
3: He died from a heart attack.
1: If the spectators will not come forward right now, I'll clear the inquiry room. Well, if this uproar occurs again, I'll have the Rangers clear the room. All right. Proceed, Bill.
2: Thank you, Rudy. Dr. Land, how did you come to this conclusion?
3: I warned Sam to take it easy because his condition was getting worse. He wouldn't listen. When I heard about the accident, I went to the undertaker and looked at Sam's body. That was clear and positive symptoms of heart attack, despite the bruises.
1: Well, will you sign the death certificate as you've stated? Cause of death, heart attack, coronary insufficiency?
3: Certainly. That's what killed Sam, and that's what I'll put on the certificate.
1: Thank you, Jim. You may leave the stand. Now, I call to the stand Ranger Bill Jefferson, the arresting officer. Bill, I want you to explain what you found out regarding this case.
2: All right. As you can see, I have drawn on this blackboard a diagram of the scene of the accident. We know that the car was traveling between 20 and 25 miles an hour. That fact has been very carefully checked. The victim was here at the X mark. The car didn't have time to stop and avoid hitting the victim. However, Smitty's reflexes are rapid. Upon seeing Sam in front of him, he applied the brakes instantly. It's a fact that the car was going only 5 miles an hour when it hit the victim. There's no dent in the fenders or grill of the car, nor are there any paint fragments in the clothes. Sam was hit in midair by the car bumper as he toppled right into the path of the oncoming vehicle.
1: Now I remember, Bill. That's the way it was. He didn't exactly fall. He sort of toppled.
2: I've presented the evidence to an unbiased mind, which proves beyond a reasonable doubt that Sam's death was accidental. This concludes my presentation.
4: Then if Rube and Smitty didn't kill him, they ought to be punished for running from the scene of the accident.
2: I'm not making excuses for that, except that they're only boys and that they were frightened. How about you, mister?
4: Me?
2: You should know better, have been inciting riot and mob violence, obstructing justice, and invading the right of privacy. Did you have a search warrant when you broke into Smitty's garage and examined his car?
4: No, I didn't. I apologize. I made a mistake.
2: So did Rube and Smitty when they hit and ran. They've learned their lesson. And thanks to you, I'm sure they'll have nightmares about it for a long time.
1: Take it easy, Bill. As coroner of this county, I've heard the evidence and do now pronounce Sam Potter's death as being from natural causes, not because he was hit by the automobile driven by these two boys. I also waive any punishment recommendation to the court because the boys ran away, since I'm sure they've learned their lesson. This inquiry is concluded and adjourned.
5: We sure owe you a lot, Bill. You were great on the stand. I'll never forget you or the lesson we've learned.
1: I owe you the most thanks because I drove the car. Oh, boy. What a load you've lifted from my shoulders, Bill. I'll never forget the lesson you've taught us, either.
2: And what is that lesson, fellas? It's just this. Never run when you're in trouble, no matter how bad the circumstantial evidence. In this country, you're innocent until you're proved guilty.
6: Well, I was just as startled as you were when Bill presented the truth. But it was the truth, and that's what really counts. We'll see you next week for more adventure with...
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Till then, have a great one.

Good evening. This is your host, Keith. Welcome to Audio Theater for Wednesday, June 24th, 2026. This evening, I present a quad play from the old-time radio series, The Lone Ranger. Tonight's titles are as follows: Ray Holbrook, Trouble at the Cooley Ranch, Sheriff Vic, and Mark Delaney. This set of shows aired on the evenings of November 4th, 7th, 9th, and 11th, 1938. Now, sit back and relax as the Lone Ranger brings you tonight's feature. Enjoy this featured presentation.

A fiery horse for the speed of light, a cloud of dust, and a hearty, hi-oh, Silver, the Lone Ranger.

The building of the first railroad in the western United States was a tremendous undertaking. In addition to engineering problems, the men in charge of construction were faced with the threat of hostile Indians and outlaws. Their great task might never have been completed if it were not for the help they received from the masked rider of the plains. Astride his great horse, Silver, he rode ahead of the construction gangs, clearing the way for progress. Return with us now to those thrilling days when the West was young and adventure lay at the end of every trail. The Lone Ranger rides again.

0: Our story opens at the Perry Ranch near Boiling Rock. Ray Holbrook was talking with Clem Perry's daughter, Jane.
1: Ain't likely I'll be getting to see you for the next few weeks, Jane.
2: Oh, Ray, are you going away from Boiling Rock?
1: Ain't that, Janie. I'm going to be so all-fired busy. I brought some powerful important news for you tonight.
2: You did?
3: What's that about important news?
1: Oh, good evening, Mr. Perry.
2: Paul, you've been eavesdropping again.
3: Peg, take eavesdropping when there's news around here. I calculate to hear it. Go on now, Ray. What's this news? Sakes alive, I don't get to hear no news at all no more.

0: Well, if it's about the bridge we're building.
1: Thunderation, is that all?
2: Oh.
1: Bridge my eye.
0: But that bridge is going to be a mighty important thing, sir. Don't you realize it'll mean the trains from the east can ride right through here instead of circling the canyon?
1: Who cares? I never had no use for that railroading outfit since they bought up old Silas Marsden land instead of mine to run the tracks over. Plague take the railroad. Plague take the bridge.
2: Boy, you sure beat all.
1: Well, what's the news? You aim to keep me up half the night waiting to hear it? Go on. Talk or get.
0: Good thing folks understand you, Mr. Perry, or they think you was high-tempered. Well, I'm in charge of the bridge from now on.
2: You? Oh, Ray, are you really?
0: That's right.
1: You? Them Easterners that put up the cash for the bridge must be addle-headed or something. You in charge. Well, that settles the bridge. I don't look for it to be done for many a long day now.
2: Well, I do. How'd they come to put you in charge, Ray? I thought Mr. Stevens was handling the men.
0: That's just it, Jean. Mr. Stevens maybe is a better engineer than I am, but he don't know this country or the folks that live here.
2: You lived here all your life, except when you went east to study.
0: You see, I side with the men as well as the Indians. I guess the men in charge thought I might get more work done.
2: And where's Mr. Stevens?
0: Oh, he's left. He took it pretty hard.
1: So he should. The idea. A doggone young upstart like you getting the job of a man like Mr. Stevens. I said plague take the bridge, but I reckon the plague don't need to. You got it instead. I'm going to bed. Good night.
0: Good night, Mr. Perry. Gosh, your paw's sure a fire eater.
2: He'll never change, Ray. I'm glad you don't take anything he says serious.
0: You really think he has any use for me?
2: Of course he has. The more he likes folks, the more he has to say about them.
0: Well, I sure hope so, Jane, because, well, I...
2: What is it, Ray?
0: Well, I sort of hope that someday, when I'd made a mark for myself, you might sort of listen to... a proposal.
2: Oh, Ray.
1: It's about time.
2: Oh, Ray, I...
0: Don't pay any attention, honey. I understand your paw as well as you do.
2: Ray, if you do finish the bridge, what'll it mean?
0: Well, you see, Jane, the construction company has a contract with the railroad people. If the bridge is done on time, they stand to make a lot of money.
2: Yes?
0: And I'll stand to get a first-class job. That's why I won't be able to see much of you from now on. We're going to start tomorrow, going hard as the dickens to finish the job.
2: You finish that bridge, Ray. That's the big thing right now.
3: Hey, sister! Sister! Oh, hello, Ray.
0: Well, Jackie, sort of late for a kid your age to be outdoors.
3: But there's news. Gosh, I'm glad you're here, Ray.
2: What is your news?
3: Well, Bill rode in town just now, and he went to see the sheriff and told him all about it. There's a lot of Redskins about 40 miles east of here, and they're starting on the warpath.
2: Redskins?
3: Yeah, and the railroad's the thing that started it all.
0: Well, how's that?
3: You know that big engine standing on the tracks near El Dorado?
0: Sure. Wait until the bridge is done. Then it's to be the first to cross the bridge.
3: Yeah. Well, the engines have the idea. It's a monster of some sort. They're scared of it. They fired some arrows at it and didn't hurt it. They're sending some signals for engines from all over.
0: Oh, confound. That's likely to make some trouble.
2: Will it, Ray?
0: Your Paul must be in bed, or he'd be out here with a plenty to say about it.
3: The sheriff has sent word for the army troops. He's afraid there'll be a real uprising before long.
0: I'd better go to the sheriff and see what he has to say about it.
2: Yes, Ray, and if it's going to be serious...
0: Well, I'll go...
3: There's someone right in here now.
0: That sounds like the sheriff.
4: Hey there, Ray. I'm glad you're here. I thought I'd find you calling Miss Jane.
0: Sheriff, what's this about Redskins uprising?
4: There'll be the dickens to pay about this part of the country if those Redskins rise up on the warpath, Ray.
0: I know there will.
4: Dan Harder's saloon was robbed a couple of nights ago.
0: It was?
4: A couple of barrels of liquor stole.
2: But that's a long way from here, Sheriff.
4: Sure, but the liquor's a longer way by now. Word's come that those Redskins near El Dorado are guzzling liquor.
2: Oh.
0: Well, that'll make them impossible to handle.
4: Don't I know it. Listen, Ray, I understand the Stevens is left.
0: Yeah.
4: You're in charge here now.
0: Well, of the bridge, yeah.
4: Well, that gives you something to say about the railroad, too. You get them folks to take that choo-choo back east where it come from.
0: But I can't do that.
4: And why not?
0: It's waiting to cross the bridge.
2: Jackie, you better come back in this house.
3: I'm just looking at the sheriff's horse. Is that all?
2: But it's past your bedtime.
3: I'll be right in, Jane.
4: I don't care what the train's waiting for. Get it back east before them Redskins get scared on the warpath. That's the main thing they're scared of, that choo-choo with the fire and smoke and all.
3: Hey, someone else is coming.
2: I wonder who.
3: Hey, let me go. Let me go.
2: Jackie.
4: What's happened? Weather. Stop that horse.
0: I'll get him.
2: Don't shoot. You might hit Jackie.
5: What's the matter? What did Jackie yell for?
2: Paw, someone carried Jack away.
4: Get after him, Sheriff.
5: Get up there.
2: They stole Jackie. They carried him away. Oh, Jackie.
5: My son. Get him. Fetch him back. Don't stand there. Do something.

0: Miles to the east, two men rode through the night.
1: Oh, oh, there's Silver Oval. Oh, look out. There, Tonto. Look down on that valley.
2: That's where Indian meet.
1: And look how many redskins there are. Something's due to happen around here.
2: That war dance.
1: They're getting ready for all kinds of trouble. That story we heard about the Indians getting hold of liquor must have been true.
2: That's right.
1: They wouldn't have put on their war paint otherwise. The Indians have lived in peace around here too long. We're going closer and see what we can learn about those redskins. If they rise up here, the town of El Dorado will fall in no time.
2: No. Maybe it's better you go to town. Tonto go to Injun.
1: All right, Kemosabe. Learn what you can about them, and I'll meet you later.
2: Get them up, Scout.
1: Come on, Silver.

0: El Dorado was 40 miles east of the canyon that was being bridged and near the scene of the Indian uprising. In the cafe there, we hear the bartender saying,
1: I'd give my teeth to find out who stole their liquor from us here. That radish got to the Indian somehow. It'll be the dickens of a time.
2: You've got some more liquor, haven't you, barkeep?
1: Got a little for special customers, Mr. Stevens, like you.
2: Have one yourself.
1: Thanks. Don't mind if I do. How's things in the bridge going? Ain't you a long ways from your job?
2: I'm not in charge of the bridge now.
1: Ain't I?
2: No.
1: Heading back east where you come from, eh?
2: I may stick around El Dorado for a while.
1: You know, Mr. Stevens, I heard plenty of stories about you.
2: Well?
1: Some of them ain't so nice to listen to. If they're true, I reckon I may as well tell you. And tell you I'd as soon you took your liquor trade somewhere else. The stories ain't true. You better put a stop to them.
2: Well, what are the stories?
1: There's talk that you was trying to hinder the work on the bridge.
2: Why should I do that?
1: It ain't for me to guess. Might be that some rival outfit of bridge building was sort of put out when one organization got the job and would have liked to see the bridge not built on time.
2: Rot. Where'd you hear such a story?
1: I ain't saying where I heard it. I heard it, and I thought I'd tell you.
2: A man that says I tried to spoil that bridge
3: is what?
4: A masked man. Now, see here, stranger. Don't...
5: Stevens, the law wants you.
6: You're the man who...
5: I'm the one who rode away from that window in the hunter's cabin, and you met the man who paid you to delay the bridge.
6: You want...
5: Not so fast. I'll take that gun.
4: Now, don't shoot this place up, stranger.
5: There's going to be no gunplay here, barkeep. Here, take this man's gun.
6: You can't prove
5: it. We'll see about proof later on. Right now, the men in this town have better get ready for a fight. Someone took liquor to the Indians, and they're going on the warpath.
7: Me want talk to you.
5: Fellow, what is it?
7: Me hear Indian talk. Color named Stephen give him liquor.
5: That ain't so.
4: Are you the coyote that stole that liquor from here?
5: No, no, listen to me.
4: A man that'll give the Redskins liquor.
5: You can't prove that.
7: Me bring friend Thundercloud here.
8: That man bad.
5: Chief Thundercloud.
8: All brave on warpath. Not listen to chief now. Brave, afraid of train. That man talk bad things.
5: Boys, you can't stand here and let a masked man and a couple savages...
4: Hold on, Stephen. Thundercloud is the best redskin that's ever been in these parts. I'll take his word above yours.
8: Him tell Indian tear village apart. Go west, capture all white men. Him got plenty bad white men to help him.
5: Who are your friends, Stephen? Who's helping you in your scheme? You got nothing to prove against me. You can't hold me.
9: Boys, the Indians, get your guns.
4: I hear them.
9: They're coming. A couple of houses already afire. They'll get the whole town. Get your guns.
4: Come on, we got to fight them. We ain't a chance.
5: You won't hold me. Jim, get him alone. Let him go, son. Right now, there's an Indian attack. Jim, spread out.
0: The Indians swarmed into the cafe in such numbers that all resistance was swept aside. Before long, El Dorado was back. Stevens, in the excitement, slipped from the Lone Ranger and got away. Meanwhile, Chief Thundercloud told the masked man what Stevens had said. In the midst of the battle, the masked man leaped to his saddle and shouted,
5: Hail!

0: Now, on with our story. After leaving El Dorado, the masked man raced toward the west, where Ray Holbrook supervised the construction of the bridge. All night and part of the next day, he rode the great horse Silver at top speed. Finally, he reached the sheriff's office at Boiling Rock.
1: Oh, oh, listen, Romo.
2: Grab that masked man.
3: Stand back.
2: I said to grab him. Maybe he knows what's happened to Jackie.
1: Who?
2: There's been a young un carried away. Take off that mask and hand over them shooting irons.
1: That's all right, Sheriff. Stand back.
4: Now, you see here, stranger.
1: Who's in charge of the bridge?
4: I am.
1: Then get to work on it.
2: But you.
1: Come on.
4: Let me down.
2: You stand
1: there's
2: right
1: no
2: where you
1: time
2: are.
1: Time to argue now. Stand back.
4: Let me down. Let me down.
1: I'll drill the first hand that grips the gun. Keep back. Come on, Silver.
4: See here, stranger.
1: You tell me all this to tell about this boy that was carried away. Meanwhile, we'll get to that bridge and get to work. That's got to be done as soon as possible. Come on, Silver.
4: But you can't take
1: this. Listen to me. There are savages on the warpath. They'll head this way and sweep all resistance before them. There aren't enough men to stop them. If you get that bridge down, the people here can cross the canyon to the other side, to the safety that's beyond.
4: But we gotta have supplies. There's supplies in town we need, and we need more men.
1: We'll get them, and I'll need some things from your camp.
4: There's supplies coming by wagon to town. I'll need them to work on the bridge.
1: The bridge must be finished.
4: It can't be. There's too much needed.
1: I know the difficulties. We can get word to Tano.
4: Who?
1: And when the supplies are brought, we'll get them from town to the bridge. Come on, Silver!
0: The following night, Tonto, his friend, Chief Thundercloud, and several white men talked in their camp a few miles east of El Dorado.
5: No use getting the idea that those Redskins will fall back now. Oh. As soon as they get done with ransacking El Dorado, they'll be moving west some more.
6: Yeah, all we can do then is to keep retreating.
5: Yes, so.
7: Them capture plenty other town.
6: That's what they will, and Dad rat it. It's all the fault of that critter Stephen.
7: Not right.
5: They'll likely fight us all the way to the big canyon, and then when we can't retreat no more, massacre us.
8: What that?
6: Oh, that's just the folks from town, Chief Thundercloud. They got some of their stuff loaded into wagons so they can move on to the west. That's your horse, Injun.
7: Scout, what matter?
6: What is a horse, anyhow?
7: They're a white horse. Back Silver. Here, Silver. Where's our masked friend?
6: Where's the rider of that horse?
7: Me not know. Here, Silver, feller. Oh, feller.
5: Take it easy, horse.
7: Oh.
5: Sakes alive, what a horse that is.
6: Here. There's a note fastened to the saddle.
7: Me see it.
5: Let's see what the note says.
7: No. Note for Tonto. Me read it. Friend send note with Silver.
8: Friend not hurt.
7: Oh, him all right. Me see what note say.
6: There won't be no stopping them Redskins now. The more towns they capture, the more liquor they'll get, and the worse they'll get. I tell you, boys, the only thing we can do is to head west to the canyon and make a stand there.
0: The next morning, the Indians began their raids again and pressed on toward the west. The ranchers and townspeople had to flee from their homes before the advancing war party. When they reached the town of Alpert, 10 miles to the west of El Dorado, they made a stand. But more Indians joined the uprising and Alpert fell. Then the people of Alpert joined those of El Dorado in the retreat toward the west.
9: Hey, don't stop them!
10: Get up there! Get
6: we'll make a stand in Mills Corners!
9: What don't no good? There's too many of them savages!
6: We gotta make a stand, though! Pass the word!
9: When you get to Mills Corners, throw off the wagon!
6: And we'll try and fight them!
0: Late the next afternoon, Jane and her father rushed to the bridge with startling news for Ray.
11: Jane, what are you doing here?
12: Oh, Ray, I had to come. I had a message about Jackie.
11: Well, what about him?
12: You've got to stop work on the bridge right now.
11: Stop work on the bridge?
13: You heard what she said. That ornery coyote Stevens has showed his hand at last.
11: What do you mean?
12: Ray, the men who captured Jackie were sent by Mr. Stevens.
11: Stevens?
12: Yes, yes, don't you savvy? He doesn't want this bridge to be done. He's jealous of you. That's why he took Jackie.
11: If he's got your brother, I'll kill him.
12: He just sent word that he knew where Jackie was. He could get him freed if the bridge was torn down.
11: We can't tear it
12: you've
11: down.
12: You've got to tear down what's done and stop work on it. Send the men away.
11: But, Jane...
13: You heard what she said, Ray. Now go on, do it. Give the order to stop work there.
11: We can't stop. We got extra men working. 4 men coming all the time to keep the work going.
12: Just so you can finish it in time and get yourself in solid with the company, huh?
11: No, no, Jane,
12: that's the reason. You think more of your job than you do about my brother's life.
11: But, Jane,
12: if
11: don't
12: you...
11: If
12: you cared anything about me at all, Ray, you'd stop work on that bridge.
13: This note guarantees that Jackie will be sent back home safe and sound if the work is stopped and the men sent away.
11: I'll see what I can do.
12: Why, hurry. The work's got to be stopped before sundown.
11: You wait right here, Jane. I'll go see the men. Stranger.
14: You better grab them all and get to work there, Ray. We haven't a great deal of time.
11: But now, wait, stranger. Listen to me.
14: Get to work.
11: But I can't. There's a youngster. He's been carried away by some men. If we go on with this bridge...
14: To work. This bridge has got to be done.
11: See here. You can't come in and take charge of this
14: I'm
11: job.
14: I'm taking charge.
11: Well, I'll give the orders to the men. I'll tell them to stop work right now. I won't...
3: You get to work.
14: There's some friends here now, Ray. Fellow are going to help us.
11: Who's this?
14: A friend of mine.
3: Me, Fetch Thundercloud.
14: He brought help with him, Ray. There's going to be no stopping of work here until the bridge is across that canyon and the tracks are laid.
11: But don't you see, Stranger, I...
14: To work. This man Stevens is insane with jealousy. We're not letting an insane man stop us.
11: Well, I won't work. You can't make me. I'm the boss here. I'm in charge. The company put me in charge. No masked man's going to tell me how to run this thing. This bridge is coming down and the work is stopped right now. I'll show you.
3: He got him now.
11: No, it's my girl's brother. It's in danger.
14: All right, Tonto.
11: Let me go. Let me go. Let me go. I tell you. I'll get you, brother.
12: Oh, look, those engines have captured Ray.
13: Now what's to be done? Doggone it all.
12: I'm going to talk to that masked man myself. He seems to be the one that's in charge there. Wait here, Paul.
14: Here, work there, man. We'll have other men here to help you in a couple of hours.
3: I'm most ready to drop. I've been working so steady.
14: Keep going. Here, I'll give him a hand with that timber. Yep, it goes. Yep. Now, lash it in place and get those pegs in.
3: Put 'em, timber leg.
14: All right.
12: Stranger, will you listen to me, please?
14: I know about your brother, Jane.
12: But in the name of heaven, stop this work.
14: Father brought me news from the east. This bridge is going to be finished.
12: Where's
14: he? He's safe.
12: What have you done with him? I saw you capture him. Are you in cahoots with Stevens, too?
14: No.
12: Won't you please stop? I'll do anything. It's my brother's life.
14: I'm sorry, Jane. There's more than just your brother's life at stake right now. You haven't heard the word from the east.
3: Keep going, men. It's shut down. It ain't quitting time.
14: It isn't quitting time until this bridge is finished.

0: The men toiled on through the night, despite the pleas of Jane and her father. Even Ray joined the workers after the Lone Ranger had talked with him. Shortly after daybreak, a horseman raced into camp and reined in his mount before the masked man.
1: Whoa, whoa there, whoa, whoa!
2: What's the latest news from the east?
3: Who are you?
2: I'm the one Tonto told you to bring the news to.
3: Oh, well, them Redskins are still advancing. They captured Alpert last night, then shoved down to Mills Corners. Then the white folks made a stand for a while, but they was finally driven back.
2: Where are the savages now?
3: They're attacking Red Pine.
2: Just 10 miles from here.
3: That's right.
2: Tonto!
4: Here come.
2: Tonto, the savages are only 10 miles away now.
4: Oh.
2: When Red Pine falls, this will be the next stop.
4: Bridge, most done.
2: Get Chief Thundercloud. Tell him to ride east and give the signal to the train.
4: Me tell him now.
5: The last of the timbers are in place. We've laid the ties so he can drive the wagons over.
2: All right, Ray. Now the tracks. Get those tracks down.
5: Right.
6: Mister.
2: Yes, Jane.
6: Won't you let me talk to you?
2: Very well.
6: You've driven those men, so the bridge is almost done. But it isn't too late to save my brother's life.
2: Jane, the tracks must cross the bridge and connect with the tracks on the other side.
6: But if that's done...
2: Will you take my word for it that your brother won't be harmed?
6: How do you know?
2: Stevens captured him, didn't he?
6: No, but it was many hired...
2: White men.
6: Yes.
2: Those Indians are filled with liquor. They wouldn't know one person from another. All white people are enemies as far as they're concerned.
6: Yes, but...
2: Stevens, his crooked friends, and your brother. If that bridge is not finished, every white person this side of the canyon will be massacred. The Indians are driving everyone before them. Don't you understand that?
6: What?
2: When white folks reach this canyon, they'll be trapped. The savages will close in on them, and it'll be the end. The end for you, your father, your brother, and every white settler between here and El Dorado. There, see that wagon? That's the first of the pioneers coming.
5: They're working on the tracks now, mister.
2: All right, Ray.
5: Thundercloud has started for the hill to give the signal.
2: Good enough.
6: Ray.
5: See you later, Jane. Too busy now.
4: You wait right there, Ray.
5: Sheriff.
4: I got a legal paper here ordering you to stop work on that bridge.
2: Where did that come from?
4: Jane's pa told me. Now you get that bridge stopped.
2: Wait.
5: Sheriff, we can't stop. We've got to go.
2: You come with me, Sheriff. We'll need that paper later on.
4: But I said we...

0: The settlers, trying desperately to keep ahead of the savages, held little hope of life. They knew what would happen when they reached the canyon. In the first wagon of the long train, the driver said,
1: "We ain't a chance, Molly. But we'll go as far as we can. When we reach the canyon, we'll have to turn north or south."
2: "There's the canyon dead ahead.
3: Come along, Silver!
2: Who's that masked man riding up to me?
3: You lead the way!
1: But who are you?
3: Across the bridge!
2: Across? You don't mean to say...
3: The bridge is ready to use! Lead your wagons to the other side!
1: We can make a stand there! We can make a stand at the other side! Maybe we can lick them critters yet!"

0: The wagons thundered over the bridge and reached the safety of the other side. The Lone Ranger had already led Jane, the sheriff, and Jane's father there. And as the wagon stopped, the masked man talked with Ray.
1: Well, the train should arrive in a little while. Those tracks ready to carry it, Ray?
2: They'll do.
1: You men watch close when that train arrives.
3: See here, Dad Ratcher, stranger. You're running things with a darn high hand.
4: I'll live to see him hung if my boy Jack is hurt.
3: And I'll do that hanging myself.
5: But, Jane, there it comes.
1: Tunnel arrangement at intervals to send the signal to the engine crew.
2: If only the bridge will hold it.
1: Now, let me explain. I told you, Jane, that those savages would sweep all white people before them.
5: Yes.
1: There was one place where a few white folks could hide in safety. That was in the cars on that train.
5: Oh.
1: Stevens has to be there. So do all these men and your brother, Jack.
5: Then the train is bringing them?
1: We can only hope.
2: And don't you see, Jane? If the bridge wasn't done, none of those folks could have crossed the canyon. They'd have all been trapped.
5: But Jackie...
2: If I know Stevens' type, he won't go as far as murder.
3: Where'll that train stop?
1: As soon as it's across the bridge. All right, men. You have your orders. Surround that train.
6: Surround the train.
3: There they are!
2: Throw down your gun.
1: Wait, let me talk.
2: You talk to the judge.
5: Jackie,
4: are you all right?
1: Have you captured those men?
4: We got them, stranger.
1: Is everyone across the bridge?
4: Every last white man and woman that's alive. They're all here now.
1: Good.
5: The engine, there they come.
1: Where's that sheriff with his paper?
3: Here, what in place?
1: This is a court order to destroy the bridge, isn't it?
3: It sure is.
1: Your witness says that the bridge is finished on this day at noon.
3: All right, I'll witness it, but we gotta fight them rich.
1: Wait.
5: They're coming closer.
1: The bridge is done as contracted. Ray has finished his work on schedule. If the laws of this state order the bridge destroyed to save the people from attack, the state has to rebuild the bridge.
3: The state will do it, but
1: there's powder planted. Fire the blast!
3: There she goes!
2: That's the last of the bridge. Oh, gosh, after all that work.
1: You did your job, Ray. Now you'll have another job. You'll have to build another bridge. On order for the state which destroyed this one.
5: The Redskins, they can't cross the canyon.
1: No, and when they've gotten over the fury that liquor roused them to, see Thundercloud, we'll go to them.
7: Me talk when Red Man gets sober.
1: He'll be able to make them return to their villages.
3: And Jackie is safe. We got the Stevens crooks hog-tied. By thunder, if you hadn't finished that bridge before you blowed it up, we'd all been trapped.
1: Come, Tonto.
2: Hey, they're heading for the horses. We got to thank them after all they've done.
8: There goes the stranger.
9: The engine with him.
3: But that masked man. Did you hear what he called his horse?
2: Sheriff, that masked man was the Lone Ranger.
10: Oh,

0: In the early days of the western United States, gun law ruled the range. The local sheriffs did their best to preserve the peace, but men were quick to lose their tempers and even quicker on the draw. It was during this period of western history that the masked rider of the plains led the fight for justice. Fearless in the face of danger, tireless in the face of 1,000 obstacles, he gave no quarter to criminals and in time brought law and order to the frontier. Return with us now to those thrilling days of yesteryear. From out of the past come the thundering hoofbeats of the great horse Silver. The Lone Ranger rides again.
1: Come on, Silver! There's going to be trouble at the Cooley Ranch! We've got to hurry! Hello, Silver! Away!
0: One morning, Steve Craig, a deputy sheriff, was riding near old Nate Cooley's ranch house. Suddenly, he noticed a riderless horse grazing at the side of the trail.
2: Well, I'll be... What's Lynn Bishop's horse doing over this way? Where's Lynn? Well, I'm looking into this. Get up there, boy. Get moving. I can't figure what Lynn be doing on Nate's range, the way them fellas hate each other. Get along there. Get up. Well, doggone. Whoa there. Whoa, boy. Lynn. And shot through the back. Let me see. Yep, he's done for all right. So Nate finally got mad enough to drill him. Well, if he did, he'll pay for it. I'll get the sheriff and bring him back to see things for himself. Hold still there, fella. Yep. Now move your fastest. We're heading for town. Get up there. Get up.
3: Oh, Silver. Oh, boy. Won't do that. Now, this is why the deputy was riding toward town so fast.
4: Oh.
3: Lynn Bishop murdered. This is going to mean trouble, Tonto.
4: Plenty trouble.
3: And Nate Cooley will be blamed for it. He would have been blamed no matter where the shooting took place. But with Lynn killed so close to Nate's ranch house, it'll look worse than ever.
4: You look. Him not shot here.
3: He wasn't?
4: You see sign? There where deputy stopped.
3: Yes. You see where the deputy reined up. He must have been galloping. That's where he mounted again and rode off toward town.
4: And you see other sign?
3: Wait. Here's the hoof prints of Lynn's horse. Look, there he is. Don't be frightened, old fellow. We didn't harm you, master. Yes, and there was still a third horse here, Tonto. Look, you can see where the third horse and Lynn's mount came this way side by side.
4: That all you see?
3: What else is there, Kemosabe? Third horse must have been the killer's mount, of course.
4: You look at hoof print. Horse leave now.
3: Lynn's horse?
4: Well,
3: I don't see anything about them.
4: Then you look here where him make print when him come this way.
3: Wait, Tonto. Now I see what you mean. The prints left by Lynn's horse as he came toward here, supposedly with Lynn riding him, are no deeper than these the horse made after Lynn fell to the ground.
4: That's right.
3: But the prints left by the third horse are especially deep.
4: Maybe him big horse. Maybe him carry double.
3: That's it, Tonto. It must be. Lynn was shot somewhere else. Then the killer put him across his own saddle and brought him here.
4: That's right.
3: Tonto, we're going to find out where the shooting really took place. Here, Silver.
5: Look out.
3: We'll back trail until we come to the point where the hoof prints of Lynn's horse show he was carrying a rider.
4: Yep.
3: And if we find that place, we may find evidence pointing to the murderer.
5: Come on,
3: Silver.

0: Here we are, boy. Oh, there. Oh, bye. Stay there, fella. I'll be needing you soon again. Sheriff.
1: Hey, what's the idea of busting in here like a locoed steer?
2: Something the matter, Steve?
0: Well, howdy, Ted. Didn't see you at first. You bet there's something the matter. And as long as you're Lynn's foreman, I reckon you'll be interested.
2: Yeah?
0: Your boss has been killed.
2: Killed?
1: Are you sure of that, Steve?
0: Seen him myself. I found him and his horse over near the rock basins, right close to Nate Cooley's place.
2: Then Nate done it.
1: And it's just what I've been expecting. Steve, what'd you do with Lynn?
0: He's right where I found him. I figured you want to go look for yourself.
1: Good, I'll do that.
2: You're going to pick Nate up, Sheriff?
1: I'm going to try if he ain't too far away by now. Steve, got to move on. Round up some fellas for the posse.
0: I'll do that. There's some fellas just outside.
1: Tell them they got to ride after a killer.
3: Right.
2: Nate and that boy of his wasn't satisfied with just ruffling our cows. They had to turn killers, too.
1: Now, don't you get to talking hasty, Ted.
2: But I tell you...
1: It wasn't never proved that Nate and the boy was rustling. If it had been, I'd have arrested them. As a matter of fact, it ain't even proved yet that either one of them done this shooting.
2: You mean to say they didn't?
1: No such thing. I figure Nate done it all right. I'm just saying we ain't got proof yet.
2: Then, by heavens, you'd better.
1: Well, he'll most likely talk once we catch him.
2: And if he don't, it'll be the worse for him. If it ain't Nate that done it, well, then it must have been his boy.
1: Shucks, I wouldn't suspicion Doug near so soon as it would the old man.
2: No, I don't reckon I would either.
1: Doug's young and husky. He'd a lot sooner do his fighting with fists instead of guns. But Nate's getting old and crippled up. And the honest was too ready with a shooting iron.
0: We're all set to go, Sheriff.
1: All right, Deputy. You coming, Ted?
2: You bet I am.
0: You see how fast the word's spreading around town, Sheriff.
1: News of a killing always does that.
4: Where are we going to look for Nate first, Sheriff?
5: How about heading for his range?
6: And I hope we catch the bull cat.
4: Come on, Sheriff, you take the lead.
1: Steady there. Fellas, first we'll go out to Nate's place. If he ain't there, which wouldn't surprise me none, half of you will go with me and half with Steve. We'll spread out and search the country.
2: All right. Let's get going, Sheriff.
1: All right. All ready, man?
0: Yeah,
1: all right, then.
4: Wait.
1: Well, I'll
2: it's
1: be...
2: It's Doug.
0: Nate's boy.
4: Yeah, I got something to tell you.
1: You sure got your nerve, Doug.
2: After what your pa done, it's a wonder you ain't run for cover, too.
7: That's what I want to tell you about, Sheriff.
1: You know where he's hiding out?
7: He ain't hiding.
2: And he's a bigger fool than I figured at first.
7: He ain't hiding because he didn't do the shooting.
1: Now, look here, Doug.
2: Sheriff, don't listen to him. What else would you expect him to say?
1: We can't take your word for it, Doug.
7: But I know he didn't.
1: Yeah?
7: He couldn't have drilled in, Bishop. Because it was me that done it.
1: What, your confession?
7: You heard me, didn't you?
0: Then get your hands up, you scum.
2: And pronto.
7: I ain't going to make no trouble.
1: Doug, if you killed Lynn, you'll pay for it. But why in blazes did you do it anyhow?
7: Well, we met up near Buffalo Basin.
0: Just where I found him.
1: Come on, Doug.
7: We started arguing about the rustling he's been blaming and pawing me. Sort of lost my head, I reckon. He called us rustlers just once too often. So I draw it and let him have it.
2: You dirty...
1: Keep still, Ted. Then why didn't you ride out, Doug, instead of giving yourself up?
7: I should run away and leave Porter to be blamed, maybe even lynched.
1: That's so.
7: I've done it, and I'll take my medicine. So go ahead and throw me in jail, if that's what you're mind to.
1: You just bet I will. Man, a posse won't be needed after all. But thanks for offering to ride just the same.
4: I'll see that
1: Doug's locked up. And Steve.
0: Yeah?
1: You and Ted go back and bring Lynn into town. This is one killing that's been cleared up in a hurry anyhow. And Doug, just to make sure there won't be no illegal lynching,
7: yeah,
1: I'll see that you're hung first thing tomorrow morning.

0: The killing of Lynn Bishop and Doug Cooley's confession were almost the only subjects discussed in town that day. Men gathered in groups to talk over the affair and paid little attention to the silent Indian who in the early afternoon entered town and went from group to group, listening and observing. Later, he rode back to a small, well-hidden camp near Buffalo Basin.
1: Tonto, if you've heard the truth, I doubt that Doug is guilty. In the first place, he told the sheriff he shot Lynn near Buffalo Basin. That's where Lynn was found, but it isn't where he was shot.
2: That's right.
1: I can't see that he'd have any possible motive for lying about that. There's another point.
2: What? That?
1: From what you heard, Doug told the sheriff that he suddenly lost his head and shot Lynn. But all the signs we read on the trail show that the killing was deliberate. The killer even put Lynn across his saddle and carried him closer to the Cooley Ranch house.
2: And why Doug Peller say him guilty?
1: Because, Tonto, I'm afraid he believes his father guilty.
2: Oh.
1: He knows better than anyone else the trouble there's been between his father and Lynn Bishop.
2: Uh-huh.
1: And when he heard about the murder, his first thought must have been that his father did it. He confessed to protect Nate.
2: Then maybe lawman hang wrong feller.
1: Now that we can help it, Tonto.
2: What we do?
1: We're going to try to find Nate. And if he's guilty, he's the one who should pay.
2: Right.
1: We'll try his ranch first. If he isn't there, we'll have to get on his trail as soon as possible. An innocent man's life depends on finding Nate before morning.
2: Get him up, Scout. Come on, Silver.

0: There's the house, Tonto.
1: Their horse outside.
0: I don't know who it could belong to unless it's night. But we'll soon find out. Here we are, Kemosabe. Come on, Tonto.
1: Get down.
0: If Nate's here, it'll surprise me.
2: Who's there?
0: Open up.
2: Just a minute.
3: What are you... Outlaw.
0: You're Nate Cooley?
3: Sure I am, but...
0: I didn't expect to find you here, Nate. Step back inside.
3: If this is the holdup...
0: It isn't. But I want to know why you let your son go to jail for a crime he didn't do.
3: Huh? What's that?
0: You're sitting here safely at home while he's waiting to be hung in the morning.
3: Hung? Doug hung?
0: For the murder of Lynn Bishop.
3: Oh, stranger, that can't be. Why are you making up a story like that?
0: You mean to say you haven't heard of his confession and arrest?
3: I ain't heard no such thing.
1: This long way from town.
0: That's so, Tonto. No one may have thought to ride out here yet.
3: Mister, what's this about? You didn't mean it when you said Doug was jailed, did you?
0: Hey, Lynn Bishop was shot this morning, and your son confessed to the crime.
3: But he wouldn't have done a thing like that. I know he wouldn't.
0: Tonto and I also have reason to believe him innocent.
3: You have?
0: We decided Doug confessed to protect you.
3: Me? But I never shot Lynn, neither.
0: But your son must think you did. I did, too, at first.
3: At first?
0: If you were guilty, I doubt that you'd have stayed around here to be picked up by the law.
3: Blamed right, I wouldn't.
0: But I have an even better reason for believing you innocent. Nate, what's in that chest over there?
3: Huh? Why, just some old bridles and some other gear that I didn't want scattered around.
0: I'll see how heavy it is.
3: What in tarnation you doing?
0: It's heavy enough. Nate, I want you to pick up that chest and place it on this table.
3: Are you loco?
0: Go ahead.
3: Gosh, mister, I could never lift nothing as heavy as that. Maybe some years back I could, but...
0: I thought so.
3: Oh, now, look here, stranger. Quit this foolishness and tell me what I can do about my boy.
0: I didn't ask you that just to waste time. Now then, I suppose you know that everyone around here is convinced that either you or Doug killed Lynn.
3: Well, he was always saying we were stealing his cows. But I reckon he'd change his mind about that.
0: He had?
3: You see, stranger, I met up with Lynn the other day when I was right in line where his range is alongside ours. First off, I started telling him he'd better stop the kind of talk he was spreading around about me and the boy. Then he said something that changed things a heap.
0: Yes?
3: He said he'd been doing some investigating on his own. And he as much as admitted he'd run across evidence that pointed a different way.
0: Lynn said that?
3: He did. And what's more, he said just as soon as he found out who the rustler was, he'd tell me first.
0: Then that's it. The rustler learned he'd been discovered and shot Lynn before he could tell what he knew.
3: By golly, you must be right.
0: Which means that when we find who's been stealing Lynn's cattle, we'll find the murderer.
3: Oh, but while we're looking for the skunk, Doug will be hung.
0: Not if you'll do what I tell you to, Nate.
3: Huh?
0: Listen to me. I think I have a way to save your boy.
4: Steve, did you stop to tell Nate what's happened when you went after Lynn?
5: Golly, I didn't, Sheriff.
4: Then maybe you better ride out there now.
6: That won't be necessary, Sheriff.
4: What's that, Ted?
6: Because here comes Nate now. I just seen him get off his horse out in front.
5: That must be him.
4: Come on in, Nate.
7: Look here, Sheriff.
3: What do you mean by jailing my boy?
4: We jailed him for a killing, that's what.
3: You crazy idiot.
4: Huh?
3: Doug never drilled Lynn.
4: And why not?
3: Because I done it. And I'm here to see that you let Doug go free.
8: The curtain falls on the first act of our thrilling Lone Ranger drama. Before the next exciting scenes, please permit us to pause for just a few moments.

0: Now to continue our story. Nick Cooley has just entered the sheriff's office with the statement that he himself committed the crime for which his son was to be hung.
1: Nate, say that again.
2: Are you deaf? I said I shot Lynn Bishop, and you can't hang Doug for what I done.
3: Well, that beats all.
4: It's the first time I ever heard of two fellas each trying to save the other from hanging by being hung himself.
2: Well, Sheriff, what are you standing there doing nothing for? Tell Doug he's free and put me in his place.
1: By thunder, we'll get to the bottom of this. Steve.
3: Yeah?
1: Get Doug and bring him here and keep him covered.
3: I'll do that.
2: Sheriff. What's the idea of telling your deputy to keep Doug covered when you're going to let him go?
1: Blast it, I ain't letting anybody go.
2: But look here.
1: Maybe you're guilty and maybe he ain't. Maybe Doug's guilty and maybe he ain't. With the two of you doing your best to swing, I don't know what's what no more. But there's one thing sure. I ain't letting either one of you get away till I find out the truth of things.
2: You think I confess if I didn't do it?
1: Your boy confessed too, didn't he?
2: Yeah, but that's...
1: Why should I believe you before I believe him? Steve, hurry up with that fella.
5: We're coming. Paul, what are you doing here?
2: What I want to know is what you're doing here. What's the idea of telling the sheriff a lie?
5: But I wasn't lying.
2: It was me that shot Lynn, and I just told the sheriff so.
5: Oh, you don't know what you're talking about.
2: Now listen to me.
5: I drilled Lynn.
2: You couldn't. I did.
5: It was me, I tell you.
2: Oh, is that the way I brung you up? To make out in front of other folks that your pa ain't telling the truth? Well,
1: shut up. Shut up, the both of you. If I hear much more of this, I'll go loco.
2: But doggone it, Sheriff.
1: Blast it, shut up. Well, you... And give me your gun.
2: Uh-huh. There you are. Guns and belt both.
1: Now the two of you. You, Nate, and you, Doug. March ahead of me back to the cell.
3: But, Sheriff, what about in the morning?
1: You mean the hanging, Steve?
3: Sure I do. And what I want to know is, which one will it be?
1: You don't want to know any worse than I do. But now, blast it, we'll have to wait till we find out which one is telling the truth and which is lying.
2: I'm telling the truth.
1: Now what? Come in.
6: I want to talk to you, Sheriff.
1: Then come in here.
6: I want to see you alone.
1: All right, all right. Steve... You see that them fellas are locked up.
3: I'll handle them, Sheriff.
1: I'll see what this hombre wants. Now, what's your business, mister?
6: You're covered, Sheriff. Close that door.
1: Mask.
6: Close it.
1: Don't pull him, Triggers.
6: You're coming with me.
1: Look here,
6: Hurry
1: you.
6: Hurry up. Don't let me climb the loose. Steady, Silver. Up with you, Sheriff.
1: You can't get away with it.
6: Yep, but I am. I owe Silver.

0: The masked man carried the sheriff to the spot where Lynn Bishop had been found, and then again followed the back trail as he had with Tonto.
1: So Lynn wasn't shot where he was found, stranger.
2: You see what that means, Sheriff?
1: Well, I don't know.
2: Doug told you he'd shot Lynn at the same place. Your deputy discovered him later. There could have been only one reason for his doing that.
1: Yeah?
2: And that reason was that Doug didn't know where Lynn was really shot.
1: By thunder, you were right. And so Nate's the one that done it after all.
2: You can decide that for yourself when we reach the place Lynn was murdered.
1: How far we got to go yet?
2: Just to those trees there.
1: What I can't see is, why didn't you just tell me all this without drawing a gun on me and making me come along?
2: Would you believe me if I had told you?
1: Well, with that mask and all, I might not have, maybe.
2: You know you wouldn't. What's more, word of what I told you would have gone around the whole town, and the killer would have been warned.
1: But we've got Nate prisoner.
2: Yes. Here we are, Sheriff. Come over here, Sheriff.
1: Yeah? What is it?
2: This is the place where Lynn fell from his horse when the shot was fired. Can you make it out?
1: Uh-huh. You can see where Lynn's horse jumped around some when it was scared by the sound of a gun. And there's where Lynn fell.
2: Right. And these prints, do you see them?
1: Sure.
2: They were made by the killer. He dismounted and left his horse over by the trees. He'd probably use the trees for cover when he fired.
1: Uh-huh.
2: He walked over here to see if Lynn was dead or not. Those are the boot prints you're looking at. Now, here's the prints he made going back to his horse.
1: Sorry, they're the same prints, all right, but twice as deep.
2: Because he was carrying Lynn. He picked Lynn up, carried him almost 30 yards to where he left his horse, threw Lynn across the saddle and rode away, taking Lynn's horse along.
1: You can sure read signs, stranger.
2: And here's something to think about, Sheriff.
1: Well, what's that?
2: Lynn Bishop was a big man. He weighed close to 200 pounds.
1: He's a husky fella, all right.
2: But the killer was strong enough to pick Lynn up, walk at least 30 yards, and then lift him to the saddle.
1: You mean?
2: I mean that Nate is not only a small man, but crippled with age besides. Can you imagine him doing this?
1: He couldn't have. Never in a million years.
2: Do you still believe Nate guilty?
1: Stranger, if anything else happens, I'm resigning office. Doug says he done it. Then Nate claims the same. You show me where Doug didn't drill Bishop, and then you turn right around and prove where Nate didn't either. Mr. What in blazes can I believe?
2: Hear me out, Sheriff, and I think you'll understand.

0: After talking further with the sheriff, the masked man took him back to the edge of town and then raced toward the secret camp where Tonto was waiting.
1: Oh, Silver! Oh, boy!
2: You hang long?
1: I did, Tonto. And I persuaded him to follow our plan.
2: Oh, that good.
1: And now, Kemosabe, it's your turn to act.
2: How to do that? Here, Scout.
1: But be careful, Tonto. Don't take unnecessary risks.
2: Oh, me be heap careful.
1: And remember, no matter how long it takes, I'll be keeping close watch. Now, Tonto, on your way.
2: Get him up, Scout.

0: For several days, nothing happened, and the townspeople, puzzled because the sheriff had made no progress toward solving the mystery of Lynn Bishop's death, began to ask pointed questions. It is night as our next scene opens, and a group of men are lounging in front of the sheriff's office.
1: Seems funny to me, Sheriff, you ain't been able to lay the blame on one of them fellas.
2: That's my business.
1: Yeah? I say it is the business of all of us that's paying taxes, so you can get a salary.
3: Leave the sheriff be, why don't you?
2: Sure, you'd say that, Steve. Being his deputy, I got an idea you'd just as soon we wouldn't ask questions.
3: If you fellas knew what you was talking about, it'd be different.
1: There's been a heap of talk.
2: Yeah?
1: Yeah. Some of it has to do with Nate being worth quite a bit of cash.
2: Well, what about it?
1: Some folks been wondering if maybe their cash didn't have a little to do with their not going to trial.
2: Why, you...
1: Now, hold on, Sheriff. I never said it. It's just what some other folks were saying.
3: Better pay them to keep their mouth shut.
2: And here's another thing, Sheriff. Did you ever stop to think that maybe the both of them was in the right when they confessed?
4: How could that be?
2: What was to stop Nate and the boy both being there when Lynn was killed?
3: There was only one shot fired.
2: If they was together, then they'd both be guilty, just the same.
4: Well, I happen to know only one fella killed Lynn. And there wasn't nobody else alone, either.
1: If you know that much, Sheriff, it's a doggone pity you don't know more.
2: Hey.
1: What's the matter?
2: Sheriff, there ain't no engines around here, is there?
4: Now what's troubling you?
2: That light in the hills. See it? Looks like the kind of fire Redskins sometimes burns for signals.
3: Did you just notice that? Well, it's been burning for 10 minutes or more.
2: I never seen it. Wonder what it means.
1: Nothing, most likely. Now, like I was saying, Sheriff...
3: What's that? Somebody yelling.
4: That's down near the cafe.
1: Yeah, but there's been a holdup.
2: Listen, he's heading this way. Here's his horse.
5: Come on, boy!
1: There he is.
3: On a white horse.
2: Ain't that a mask he's wearing?
1: A cook.
5: Sheriff, get down! There's the signal!
4: The signal!
2: What's that he said, Sheriff?
4: You never mind. Get your horses. Don't give me an argument. Every last hombre here is riding. Come on.
2: Well, what's it all about, Sheriff?
4: There ain't no time for answering questions.
3: Not at the end to follow that horse the way it's traveling.
4: We got our power. All set?
3: Yeah, right, Sheriff.
4: Then come on. Get up there.
2: Come on. Get up there. Come on. Get up there. Come on.

0: There he goes.
1: Heading beyond the Bishop Lake.
0: Looks like he's heading toward Trill Hills. If you don't catch up to him soon, my horse will give out.
2: Keep on riding. The first man to quit him with your hat.
1: Get up there. Come on. Get up there. There's Tonto waiting for us, Silver. Come on, boy. Tonto!
3: Right,
1: take the lead, Tonto!
3: Get him up,
1: Tonto! Not too fast, Tonto! We lose the posse!

0: Sheriff, why aren't we waiting until the masked fella taking us?
1: And who's the hombre behind him?
2: Save your breath for riding. Get along.
0: Here, look ahead.
3: See something?
0: Cattle been heading toward the pass.
1: Who'll be moving cattle this time of night?
3: Couldn't be nobody but rustlers.
0: It must be. And they're stealing critters from off the Bishop Range.
1: And the masked fella and his pard are heading right for him.
2: Get moving, man.
0: Sheriff, is the masked fella one of the gang? Do you warn them off?
2: Not by a blame sight. Him and the engine are leading us to the crooks.
3: And they've seen us. Come on. Get up there. Get along there.
2: Throw your guns and be ready to shoot.
1: Yes, Sheriff. Get up there. Come on. Get up there.
3: Throw down your guns. The first one of you crooks to fire a shot will be blasted out of his saddle.
0: They ain't going to put up no fight.
1: The masked man and his partner got him covered already.
2: You got him all, friend?
4: Everyone's got
5: him. Sheriff, make the masked man let us go. We can move our own cattle, can't we?
0: Well, I'll be doggone. It's Ted Dawson and Lynn Squam.
5: Listen, Sheriff.
2: You listen, Ted. You're under arrest. You and all the crooks with you.
5: But blasted, these cows are from our outfit. You can't.
6: What were you taking the cows to the pass for?
5: Well,
2: and by what right, I'd like to know.
5: Well, we're taking them to market.
6: At night?
5: Well, I...
2: It don't matter whether you're taking them to sell or not. It's rustling just the same. Ted, you know as well as I do that not a critter can be legally sold from off this place till Lynn's estate is settled.
5: I didn't know.
2: And don't give me that kind of a story, because I told you myself.
0: Sheriff, I bet it was Ted and his gang was stealing Lynn's critters all the time, while Nate and Doug were getting the blame.
2: It was. That's why I'm arresting the whole pack for rustling and murder.
6: I proved to the sheriff, and he can show you that proof, that neither Nate nor his son could have killed Lynn.
2: What's more, Nate can testify that Lynn most likely found out who you fellas was, and there wasn't no other reason for his killing than to keep him from talking.
3: You ain't going to charge us all with murder, are you, Sheriff?
2: You just bet I am.
3: But you can't. It was
5: shut up, Buster.
3: It was you done it, Ted. You can't make us hang for it.
5: I'll fix your blabbing mouth.
4: Oh, you...
6: Your hand's all right. I just shot your gun away to keep you from another killing.
0: But how'd the masked fella get onto these crooks, Sheriff?
2: By knowing how to read sign and using his head instead of jumping to conclusions. The killer's trail showed that Nate couldn't have killed Lynn, and it wasn't likely Doug did either. What's more, the trail showed the killer rode out from Lynn Bishop's ranch.
3: Yeah.
2: So when the masked fella found out that Lynn was likely killed by the rustler, and when he seen the killer coming from Lynn's own ranch, he had his redskin pard watch Ted and the rest of them till he seen they was going to steal more critters.
3: Then it was a redskin at the signal.
2: Uh-huh. The masked fella seen it and brought us along.
1: Golly, the stranger sure used his head to figure this out.
2: That's right. He put two and two together and got a whole gang of rustlers.
4: Hello, Silver! Hello!

A fiery horse for the speed of light, a cloud of dust, and a hearty hi-oh, Silver, the Lone Ranger.

0: When the western United States were first opened to settlers, the promise of easy wealth brought both honest men and criminals to the new territory. Both found that wealth could only be purchased by hard work, and the criminals returned to their old habits. The masked rider of the plains fought them tirelessly, however. Astride his great horse, Silver, he rode through the length and breadth of seven states in the cause of justice. And in time, he brought law and order to the lawless frontier. Return with us now to those thrilling days when the West was young and adventure lay at the end of every trail. The Lone Ranger rides again.
1: Come on, Silver! Out on the near Carter City! Tonto's waiting in the trail ahead! Hail, Silver! Hello!

0: Vic Adler, the sheriff at Carter City, his face grim and his fists clenched, nervously paced the floor of his living room. His eyes never left the door leading to his wife's room. Finally, it opened, and John McKenzie, Carter City's elderly doctor, came out, closing the door softly behind him.
1: Doc. Easy, man, easy. Do you want your wife to hear you carrying on?
2: But I got to know, Doc. I got to. Is she going to get better?
1: She can be cured, Vic.
2: Thank heavens for that.
1: But
2: what?
1: Well, Vic, you might just as well know the worst of it now and have it over with.
2: The worst of it? Doc, what do you mean?
1: She'll need special treatment if...
2: There ain't no way out of it?
1: It's absolutely necessary.
2: Then she'll have it. When can you start, Doc?
1: Not so fast, Vic.
2: But I want you to...
1: I can't do it. I haven't the training or the equipment. It'll take a doctor in one of the big cities.
2: It will.
1: And that, Vic, will cost money, I'm afraid.
2: Look, Doc, I got close to 300 saved up. Would that be enough?
1: I'm sorry.
2: You mean it wouldn't?
1: Vic, the kind of doctor your wife needs comes high. It would cost you $1,000 at least.
2: $1,000?
1: And that's not counting the cost of sending your wife away and keeping her there while she's being cared for.
2: Would she have to be gone for long?
1: Oh, 3-4 months, perhaps.
2: And all that would cost close to $1,000.
1: I'm sorry, Vic. If there were anything I could do...
2: Sure, Doc, I know.
1: You could borrow the money.
2: On a sheriff's wages?
1: Hmm.
2: Have you told Mary?
1: She insisted, Vic.
2: Uh-huh. That's the way she is. They don't make him any braver than her.
1: She wanted me to keep it from you. She said there was nothing that could be done, and that telling you would only make you unhappy. But I thought you ought to know.
2: Thanks.
1: Well, I'll have to be leaving now.
2: Anyhow, Doc, you've done what you could. Well, I'd sort of like you to know I appreciate it.
1: You don't have to tell me, Vic. If you need me, just call. Oh, and another thing.
2: Yeah?
1: There'll be no charge for the calls I've made, Vic. That's, we'll say, that's a gift from one friend.

0: end to another. Goodbye.
1: Doc, you're one of the finest fellows I've ever known. But heaven help him, you will be paid. So long. I guess as bad as things seem, a fellow could be worse off if he didn't have a friend like the Doc and a wife like Mary.
2: Is that you, Vic?
1: Can I come in, honey?
2: Of course. Vic, he told you.
1: Honey, how did you know?
2: Vic, you never have to speak a word. I'd still know what you was thinking.
1: I reckon I never was much of a hand for hiding things from you.
2: Well, then stop your worrying. Everything's gonna be all right. Sakes alive. Doc McKenzie's most likely mistaken any of
1: them. Honey, listen to me.
2: Yes?
1: I know you're saying them things just to make me feel good. It's your style. And maybe that's why I've always loved you so much.
2: Oh, Vic.
1: But there's one thing I'm swearing to. If it's gonna take $2,000 to make you well, then I'm gonna get it for you. I don't know how, but there'll be a way, and by heavens, I'll find it.

0: It was several days later that the Lone Ranger called a greeting to his faithful Indian companion. Tonto just returned to their small, well-concealed camp after a trip to town.
1: You're back early, Tonto.
2: Oh, Scott. Oh.
1: You got the supplies we needed?
2: Huh? Me get them.
1: But why did you come back so soon?
2: Me see feller. Me think crook.
1: What's that?
2: And me not sure, so me won't tell you.
1: You mean he's someone we've seen before?
2: That's what Tonto think.
1: What did he look like?
2: Him big feller. Him got beard. Him wear gun by left hand.
1: Big man with a beard and left-handed. How was he dressed?
2: Him wear black coat.
1: Like a gambler's?
2: Not right.
1: Tonto, that sounds like Wolf Corby. I'll have to go into town after all.
2: You wearing disguise?
1: Yes, I'll put on a disguise. And if the man you saw is still there, I'll know at once whether he's Wolf Corby or not.
0: But even as the Lone Ranger spoke, Wolf Corby and one of his lieutenants, a man known as Squint, were reining in their horses before the sheriff's office.
3: You sure this is safe, Wolf?
4: Ain't I been in town for near a week without being recognized? Don't you worry about anybody in these parts knowing who we are.
3: It'd go bad for us if we was caught.
4: Yeah? After I get through talking with the sheriff, that'll be took care of. Come on.
3: Yeah.
4: You let me do the talking. I savvy how to handle his kind and you don't.
3: Suits me.
5: Come in.
4: Howdy, Sheriff.
6: Howdy. Ain't you the stranger I've seen around town for the last few days?
4: That's me. This here's Squint, a part of mine.
6: Pleased to meet you.
3: Howdy.
6: Them two fellas over there sitting with their big feet on my desk are my deputies. The tall one's Mike and the short one's Sam.
7: How do.
8: How do, stranger.
3: Howdy, boy.
4: Sheriff, would you mind if me and Squint was to speak to you alone?
6: Alone?
4: It's something mighty important. You can tell your deputies about it later if you have a mind.
6: Get out, you fellas.
8: Just as you say, Sheriff.
7: We'll take a walk down to the cafe.
8: See you later.
6: Yeah. Now then, what's on your mind?
4: Sheriff, like you've noticed, I've been around for a few days.
6: Uh-huh.
4: And being a good listener and sort of going from here to there doing all the listening I could, I've heard a few things.
6: Yeah? For instance?
4: Well, like your wife being sick.
6: What's that to you?
4: Now, hold on, Sheriff. You can't blame me for knowing what everybody in town knows, can you?
6: I reckon not.
4: And another thing I heard was how the banker turned you down when you asked for a loan. Not only the banker turned you down, but everybody else in town with any cash.
6: Seems to me you've been making my affairs your business.
4: Uh-huh. Maybe I have.
6: In that case, take my advice and...
4: You're getting mad because we want to do you a favor?
6: Huh?
4: Sheriff, I said a favor, and that's what I meant. Just how much would you like to get your hands on $1,000 in cash with another $1,000 later on?
6: $1,000 in cash?
4: Right.
6: You mean... You're offering me that? You, a stranger?
4: That's what I'm here for.
6: You're loco. You know what a sheriff makes. What chance would I have of paying you back?
4: That won't be necessary.
6: But
4: in cash.
6: I don't get you.
4: You can pay me back, all right. And you won't need cash to do it, neither.
6: No?
4: Look here. Let's put our cards on the table. Suppose I was to hand you $1,000. Then suppose that later on somebody in your county got robbed and was mistaken enough to claim me or my men done it.
6: Oh, that's your game.
4: Then, Sheriff, all you'd have to do is point out how foolish they was to think us crooks.
6: I've been an honest sheriff for 20 years, and you skunks come in here offering me a bribe.
4: That's just it, Sheriff, a bribe. $1,000 bribe.
6: You're under arrest.
4: You got witnesses to anything I've said?
6: I don't need them. The folks around here take my word for things.
4: Uh-huh. The banker and the rest of them are rewarding you for your 20 years of being an honest sheriff by refusing to let you have the cash you need. The cash you need to save your wife's life. Just think that over.
6: Get out.
4: Changing your mind about arresting us, huh?
6: Blast you, get out before I change my mind again.
4: Sure, we'll go. But remember what I said. $1,000 now and $1,000 after we've pulled a few raids. $2,000. Just what you're needing to send your wife away.
6: You.
4: Just think it over, Sheriff. Just think it over. Come on, Squint. Let's get going.

0: That night, striking with the ferocity of a pack of wolves, Corb and his men descended upon Mort Powell's ranch house.
1: Get inside, fellas. Shoot down the first hombre raises a hand to stop it. Come on.
2: Lift your hands, Bronto. This is a holdup.
3: You rotten crooks.
1: If you know what's good for you, keep your mouth shut. Search the place, fellas. Mort's got cash here, and we're taking it. Now get moving. Come on.

0: following morning, when the sheriff unlocked the door of his office and walked inside, he first noticed a broken window and then a bundle wrapped in paper that lay on the floor just below.
1: Now, what in thunder? Who was so blamed anxious to deliver a package if they had to bust the window to do it? Well, just have a look at it. Wrapped up good. Can't figure out what... Well, the folding money. And $1,000 of it. I'll bet I know who threw this in here. A fellow that come to see me yesterday. Why, the low-down...
2: Sheriff, are you in there?
1: If anybody was to see this cash...
2: Watch it, Sheriff, can't you hear me?
1: Just a second, Mort. Just hold on a minute. The drawer. That'll have to do for now. I'll find a better place.
2: I can't wait all day.
1: I'm coming. Now, what in blazes do you want?
3: You come along with me.
1: Huh?
3: Come on. Maybe he'll be gone before we get back there.
1: Who will be gone? Where are we going?
3: To the cafe.
1: But I don't...
3: You recollect my sending one of my men into town last night to tell you about them outlaws raiding my place, don't you?
1: Well, sure I do.
3: Well, I just seen one of them robbing polecats.
1: You did?
3: And he's in the cafe right now. Unless he's got away while I was trying to get you.
1: You mean you recognized him?
3: You bet I did. And you're jailing him.
1: Is he a fella from town?
3: Nope. A stranger.
1: You better be awful sure you're accusing the right fella.
3: I couldn't be no more sure of my own name.
1: But you know...
3: Here we are. Come on. He was standing at the bar having a drink the last time I seen him.
1: What's it look like?
3: He's tall with a beard.
1: Oh, that fella sitting at the table there, huh? Well, I'll...
3: That ain't him. There's the one I mean by the bar.
1: Oh, him.
3: That's him. Now go on and arrest him. I'll give you all the evidence you need.
1: But now, Mort,
4: I... just hear somebody say something about arresting me?
3: You're a thief and a crook and you can't lie out of it. Go ahead, Sheriff. Do your duty.
1: Well, I...
3: What are you standing there for? Arrest him.
1: Sure, Mort, sure. The stranger, don't try to get away. I'm the law here and you're going to jail.
5: The curtain falls on the first act of our thrilling Lone Ranger drama. Before the next exciting scenes, please permit us to pause for just a few moments

0: Now to continue the story. Although the $1,000 offered to him by Wolf Corby as a bribe was lying in the drawer of his desk, the sheriff was forced to arrest the outlaw when he was identified by Mort Powell.
1: He just standing there grinning at you, Sheriff. Show him you mean business.
2: Didn't you hear me when I said you was under arrest?
3: Now, just wait a minute. I ain't no crook. There's some mistake. And if I could maybe have a word in private with the sheriff here, I reckon it could be fixed up all right.
1: What have you got to say to the sheriff alone?
3: Why, I just thought I'd explain to him why it is I can't be the crook you think I am. Unless, of course, he'd rather have some explaining to do.
1: Huh? What did he mean by that, Sheriff?
2: Just wait a second, Morton. I'll see what he's got to say for himself.
1: Well, I'll be hog-tied. You're going to listen to the skunk?
2: Mort, you let me handle things my own way.
1: Vic, I've knowed you for 10 years. But in all that time, I've never seen you act like this before.
2: I know my job. Step over here, stranger.
1: If you believe his lies, Sheriff, you ought to have your badge took from you.
2: Now, don't get excited, Mort. Look here, you low
3: down. You ain't arresting me, Sheriff.
2: What's to stop me?
3: You got the $1,000 I sent you?
2: Sure, but
3: you arrest me and I'll tell about you having that cash.
2: I could explain it some way.
3: It ain't likely. And there's something else maybe you didn't notice.
2: Huh?
3: Every last one of them bills are marked. Jail me and I won't only tell folks you've got that money, but I'll describe them bills so there can't be no mistake where they came from.
2: I'll get rid of them.
3: Yeah? You'll still have to arrest me first before you get the chance to do it. And then it'll be too late. I'll see to that.
2: You.
3: If you ever arrest me, all I'll have to do is tell why you didn't arrest me this time. And this is going to look suspicious enough so those folks will believe my story.
2: I don't know what to do.
3: Then do like I say.
2: Yeah?
3: Tell Mort you seen me in town last night about the time his ranch was raided. That'll give me an alibi. And don't worry about me being recognized another time. I just let Mort see me last night so as to force your hand.
2: Oh, the lowest, rottenest thing I ever seen. But you got me where I had to do like you say.
3: Thought you'd see sense. Now, if I was you, I'd pretend Mort must have mistook me for that fella sitting over there. He's tall and he's got a beard, too.
2: Come on. Mort, you was wrong.
1: Sheriff, did I hear you right?
2: This couldn't be the fella you meant, Mort.
1: What in blazes has he been saying to you?
2: He was just reminding me where it was I seen him last night. After he described it to me, I recollected him. And it was the time you said you was robbed, so of course...
1: Sheriff, you've gone crazy. I'll swear
2: now,
1: he was the man that...
2: Mort, that stranger over there looks suspicious to me. Hey, there you. Step over here.
4: You're talking to me, Sheriff?
2: Yes, you.
1: That ain't the man.
2: You was likely so excited last night, Mort, you didn't
4: know
2: what...
4: What do you want?
2: I want you to answer some questions, that's what.
4: Yes?
2: What's your business in town? Where was you at last night? What's the handle you go by? I want to know...
4: Those are a lot of questions. What if I don't answer them?
2: Then you go to jail, you do.
4: No, I won't.
1: That's all.
4: You slap on the shelf and I'll fire. Don't try to follow me.
1: After him. You go after him if you mind, Sheriff. But I'm staying right here. You're just trying to arrest him on a trumped-up charge while the crook here goes to free. I don't know what's got into you, but it's something funny, and maybe I'll find out what.

0: I didn't see the man you described, Tonto, until this morning. And it was Wolf Corby, all right.
1: You tell Sheriff?
0: No, there's something strange there.
1: What's that?
0: I know the sheriff's reputation. Everywhere in the state, he's said to be one of the most honest sheriffs Texas ever had.
1: That's right.
0: But today, he not only refused to arrest Wolf on the word of a truthful witness, but he tried to arrest me instead.
1: Why him do that?
0: I'm not sure, Kemosabe, but I've got an idea.
1: When
0: I was in town, I learned a number of things. One of them is that the sheriff has been trying to raise money to care for his wife, who was seriously ill.
1: That looked bad.
0: But this morning, after the sheriff had tried to arrest me, I pretended to leave town. I circled back and waited for the sheriff to return to his office. And I saw him take paper money from his desk.
1: Where him get money?
0: That's what I don't know. But it could have been a bribe from Wolf.
1: Him not take bribe?
0: Tonto, you have to remember that his wife will die if he doesn't get money. Any man might weaken under those conditions. But if the sheriff did take a bribe for that reason, I have a plan.
1: What that?
0: First, we'll go back to town, Kemosabe. And then we'll pick up Wolf's trail. I noticed the direction he rode from town this morning.
1: Then what we do?
0: And then we'll pay a call on Wolf and his gang in their camp. Let's go, Tonto.
1: Get him up, Scott.
0: Come on, Silver.
2: Their work in town finished, the masked man showed Tonto the direction in which Wolf had traveled, and the keen eyes of the fateful Indian followed the outlaw's trail to the gang's hidden camp. We see the masked man and Tonto as they sit astride their horses, hidden from the outlaws by a grove of trees.
0: My mask will probably convince them I'm an outlaw, so I don't expect them to make trouble. But you stay here, and if anything goes wrong, you'll be able to help.
1: Tonto do that.
0: I'll have to pretend to know more than I do. My guess was wrong. If they didn't bribe the sheriff, they'll probably suspect me. But if I was right, then our plan should work.
1: Tonto not think you do wrong.
0: Keep out of sight, Tonto. I'll warm away.
1: Me take care.
0: Come on, Silver. We'll have to do our best, old fellow. Too much depends on us to fail now. There they are. They've seen us.
3: Hey, what the? Come back!
4: Did you come?
0: Oh, Silver.
3: Look here, you. We don't like strangers come busting into our camp.
0: No?
3: So you just turn around again and start traveling.
0: Very well, Wolf.
3: You know my name?
0: I know your name, and I know that you're going to lose the money you paid the sheriff.
3: Just a minute, hold on.
5: Seems to me he knows an awful lot, boy.
0: Hang on to him and make him talk. That's what I came here for.
3: Stranger, just who are
0: that
3: you?
0: That doesn't matter.
5: He's some kind of a crook, boss. Take off that mask he's wearing and maybe we'll know him.
0: Don't try it. If you want a gunfight or information.
3: What I want to know is how you found out about the cash I gave the sheriff. Did he tell you?
0: He didn't.
3: Then who did?
0: I found out for myself. Just as I found out, you've been tricked.
3: Tricked?
0: You paid him money for protection. But when you paid him, there was something you didn't know.
3: What's that?
0: You probably wouldn't believe me if I told you.
3: By thunder, you'll talk or we'll make you.
0: I'll do this, Wolf. I won't tell you myself. As I said, you wouldn't take my word for it alone. But I'll send you to a man whose word you'll believe.
3: Yeah?
0: You know John McKenzie, the doctor in Carter City?
3: I know him. What about it?
0: Then go to Dr. McKenzie and ask him just one question.
3: What question's that?
0: Ask him how long he expects the sheriff to live.
3: Huh?
5: Hey, do you mean...
0: You'll find out what I mean when he tells you.
3: That thousand. If something's going to happen to him, if he won't be able to give us protection after taking our cash...
0: And if I were you, Wolf, I'd see McKenzie as soon as I could.
3: I'll do that same. Hey, well, what are you telling me this for?
0: It might be that I want to join your gang.
3: Yeah?
6: So that's it, huh?
0: You can draw your own conclusions.
3: Strangers, we're going to look into what you said.
0: Good.
3: All of you, get to your horses. We're riding. And stranger.
0: Yes?
3: If you've told us the truth, you can join us anytime. What's more, we'll make it worth your while. You coming with us?
6: Steady there.
0: No, but I give you my word, you'll see me later.
3: That suits me fine. Everybody ready?
7: Yeah,
3: then come on.
7: Get over there.

0: just a moment.
1: Hurry it up, Doc.
2: Is someone ill? That gun.
1: Doc, take a good look at that shooting iron and start talking.
2: Talking?
1: There's something I want to know, doggone bad, and you can tell me.
2: Yes?
1: For one thing, is there something wrong with the sheriff?
2: But you're asking me to tell a professional secret.
1: Tell or get drilled.
2: Well, I've seen men in better health.
1: Don't try to fool me. Talk out and talk straight. Is there anything wrong with him that he'll maybe die from? Quick!
2: I shouldn't say.
1: I'm giving you one more chance. If you don't take it, well, then maybe you won't never talk again. Now, let's have it.
2: It's possible that he might die within a week.
1: Within a week?
2: It's very possible.
1: That's all I wanted to know.
0: But wait.
1: Get back inside, Doc, and keep your mouth shut.
0: Was the man part on the tooth, boss?
1: Yep, he was.
2: The sheriff's got the cash. What are we going to do?
1: Take it back and make him wish he'd never met up with Wolf Colby. Right now, we're heading for the sheriff's house. Get up there. Here we are, Sheriff.
3: You again.
1: Shut up, squint, Blackie. Keep the sheriff covered.
3: Right. You wake my wife.
1: That's just too bad.
3: I took...
1: Shut up and listen to me. You know where we've just been?
3: Huh?
1: To see the Duck, that's what. And he told us the truth about you.
3: You blasted cheat.
1: Taking the cash I gave you. And all the time knowing you wasn't going to live long enough to do us any good.
3: You're loco.
1: You figured we wouldn't find it out, huh?
3: I don't know what you're talking about.
1: I suppose you're going to stand there and claim there ain't nothing wrong with you. That you ain't liable to die before long.
3: You...
1: I ain't got time to argue with you. Where's the cash?
3: You want it back?
1: I want it, and I'm getting it.
3: I'll get it for you.
1: No, you won't. Just stay where you are. You tell us, and we'll get it. I ain't taking chances on no more of your tricks.
3: That desk.
1: It's there? Which drawer?
3: The bottom one, in the cash box.
1: Look for it, Squint.
0: If it's there, I'll find it.
3: But there's more than what belongs to you there. You ain't going to take the cash that's mine, are you?
1: I ain't particular.
0: Here's the cash box, boss.
1: Bring it here.
0: It weighs pretty heavy, Wolf. More than just folding money in it.
1: You got the key, Sheriff?
3: And I'll open it.
1: Give it him, Squint.
0: Uh-huh.
3: Wait till I find my keys. Here they are. This is the one. There.
1: Now, I'll take it. Here's the 1,000, all righty. Gold and silver, too, eh? Well, that's just fine. I reckon I'll just take the whole thing along.
3: My life's saving.
1: Nice of you, Sheriff, to save it for me.
4: Not for you, Wolf. My man, there's the gate. Come on,
5: come fast, man.
6: And the sheriff's deputy.
4: You're coming.
6: And you run crooks had the nerve to rob the sheriff.
1: Wait, hold on. You can't arrest us.
7: We can't. Well, you're already arrested.
1: Sheriff, look here. This 1,000 you took.
8: What about the 1,000, Wolf?
1: The sheriff took it. It was a bribe.
7: What kind of a yarn is that? You pull cash out of your pocket and try to claim it's a sheriff. Now, I suppose you'll say what's in that cash box ain't the sheriff.
1: The masked fella. It was him that done this. Saying he wanted to join us.
8: I said I might want to.
0: It was a trick. The Sawbones lied to
8: us. He didn't lie either. He said it was possible the sheriff wouldn't live. The same thing could be said of any one of us.
6: You hear that, Wolf? The mad fella knew what the Doc said. I bet a million he put Doc up to it.
7: That's enough out of you fellas. You're heading for jail, a whole lot of you.
6: And Sheriff?
3: Yeah?
6: When the masked man came and got us, he told about Wolf being wanted in Montana. There's blamed near $3,000 in reward money on the heads of him and his gang.
3: There is. Then where's the mask gone to? Get a hold of him. Tell him reward's his.
6: That ain't the way he wanted it, Sheriff.
3: Huh?
6: It was his rightly, so he could do with it what he pleased. And he said it was to go to you so your wife could get the kind of doctrine she needs.
3: He said that? Sam, there ain't a fella I know of that'd do a thing like that, except one. And that's the Lone Ranger.

A fiery horse with the speed of light, a cloud of dust, and a hearty, hi-oh, Silver, the Lone Ranger.

0: Whenever men gathered around the campfire in the early days of the Western United States, stories were told of the masked rider of the plains. And those stories have come down to us through the generations. In a country where only the brave could survive, the masked man's courage was never matched. He dedicated his life to the cause of justice, and was through his efforts that the honest settlers in the range country found peace and security. Return with us now to those thrilling days when the West was young. From out of the past come the thundering hoofbeats of the great horse Silver. The Lone Ranger rides again.
1: Come on, Silver! They're going to be tumbling Logan Mill! We've got to hurry! Hi-yo, Silver! Away!
0: Drawn to the country around Logansville by its prosperity, outlaws became bolder with each raid until finally law enforcement broke down altogether, and the criminals no longer bothered to hide their identity.
2: Right around the country like they owned it.
3: Can't nothing be done?
4: Cattle stole, ranches raided, stages held up, and the law working right along with the crooks.
5: By heaven, somebody's got to do something, or the honest folks will have to move out.
0: Then suddenly one morning without warning, the townspeople of Loganville were astonished to see a notice nailed to the wall of the cafe.
2: Vigilantes organized.
4: They've given notice to the crooks to move out.
5: Who nailed that notice up?
2: Wonder what'll happen now.
0: Many things happened, and they happened with speed and precision. A small, self-appointed band of hooded men, their identities known only to themselves, made spectacular and mysterious raids wherever known criminals were to be found. Giving way to the threat of sudden death, the outlaws at first reluctantly and then swiftly, with the desperation of terror, packed bag and baggage and departed for safer districts.
4: The vigilantes is the best thing ever happened to these parts.
3: Look how the crooks are clearing out.
5: I don't care who the vigilantes are. They're all right.
6: Hooray for the vigilantes!
7: Hooray for the vigilantes!
0: But the small group of men who had banded themselves together, elated by success and confident of their power, found themselves tempted to take advantage of the organization they had created. The cunning brain of Mark Delaney, their leader, saw fresh possibilities, and his persuasive tongue convinced his followers they should accept his plan. We see them now at night, their heads and shoulders concealed with white hoods, gathered at the secret meeting place outside town.
8: Mark, are you sure we can get away with this?
9: And why not? Folks around here figure everything we do is just about right, don't they?
8: Yeah, but...
10: So what if the fellas we tell to leave the country start telling their side of it?
9: Let them. Who's to believe them? We'll do like we always done. After we've given them notice, we'll nail the paper to the cafe saying why. If we accuse a fellow of rustling, who's going to believe him again us?
8: I reckon you're right, Mark.
9: You know blame well I am, Nate.
10: Who's the first fellow we're calling on?
9: Jim Dwyer.
10: Him? But everybody figures he's honest.
9: Uh-huh, and that's just why I chose him. If we can get away with our scheme on him, then we can work it on anybody.
8: Well, give him 24 hours notice, huh?
9: Right. And with that short a time to clear out, he'll sell his place plenty cheap.
10: And we'll buy.
9: Of course. When I first thought of organizing vigilantes, I decided it was the fellows with cash and land I wanted my side. You fellas had the most cash, so I chose you. And now, before we're through, we'll have even more.
8: Good enough.
10: When do we ride?
9: Right now. Everybody got their hoods on?
11: Yeah, we're all ready.
9: Then let's give Jim Dwyer his marching orders. Come on, get up there.
12: Get up there.
13: But I ain't done nothing. Honest, I ain't. I've always lived honest, fellas. You can't
9: Jim
13: do this.
9: Dwyer, the vigilantes have met and decided they don't want your kind in this part of the country.
13: But I tell
9: you... You're
13: a
9: rustler. You've made your cash stealing other folks' cows. And we're hereby giving you notice that...
13: Wait, listen,
9: that you're to clear out inside of 24 hours.
13: No, you can't do it. My ranch, my home. I'm not a rustler, I tell you.
9: And if you don't clear out in the time just stated, you'll be hung from the nearest tree. Ain't that the verdict, men?
11: That's it.
13: There's a mistake. Somebody's lied about me. Listen, you gotta believe me. What you said ain't so. I'll prove it. I'll do anything.
9: Jim Dwyer, you'll leave within 24 hours. Within.

0: A notice was mailed to the cafe the next morning, stating why Jim Dwyer had been told to leave. The people of the district were stunned, but they accepted the vigilante's ultimatum and refused to believe Jim's claims of innocence. The rancher was forced to sell his property at a ruinous price. Their scheme successful, the vigilantes continued. A half a dozen more prosperous ranchers were added to the list of victims. And then one day, the Lone Ranger and his faithful Indian companion Tonto, camped not far from Loganville, saw a horseman riding furiously down the trail.
1: Look at that man spur his horse, Tonto.
2: Him ride heap fast.
1: He's coming from Loganville.
2: Huh?
1: I wonder what his hurry is. No one's behind him.
2: Him all alone.
1: There's no excuse for driving his horse that way, unless he's carrying an important message or something of the sort.
2: Wait. Tonto know him.
1: You do?
2: Him rancher. Him named Dave Hanford.
1: Dave Hanford?
2: Huh?
1: I've heard of him. Here, Silver.
2: You ride?
1: Dave will kill his horse if he continues like that. He's got a message that has to be delivered in a hurry. Perhaps I can help him and save his mount.
2: There him come.
1: Yep. Go on, Silver. Come on, boy. He can't run his horse like that. We'll stop him, Silver. Dave! Dave, rein up!
3: I'm asked back. Get away from me.
1: I'm not an outlaw, Dave.
3: Stay where I'll dredge you.
1: Come on, Silver.
3: Get back, I'll kill you.
1: I'm not going to let you drive that horse until you kill it. Pull up!
3: I warn you, you're...
1: There!
3: Tell my hand.
1: You're not hurt. Stop your horse.
3: I won't lash you. Get up there. Get along.
1: And I'll stop it for you.
3: Let go of that bridle.
1: It wouldn't stop when I told you. Go, Silver. Hold it back. Oh, old fella. Oh, boy.
3: Blast you. What'd you stop me for? I'm leaving town like you told me, ain't I? My 24 hours ain't up yet.
1: What are you talking about?
3: You dirty crooks. You're getting worse all the time. I suppose you ain't satisfied no more with just stealing ranches. You gotta shut our mouths, too.
1: Look here. Do you think I planned to shoot you?
3: Then if you didn't, why just...
1: I stopped you to save your horse. If I'd wanted to shoot you, I'd have done it when I knocked the gun from your hand.
3: But I don't see...
1: Who did you think I was?
3: That mask. The vigilantes.
1: Did the vigilantes wear masks like mine?
3: Well, maybe I was wrong. I don't know.
1: My camp is just over there. Come along. You said some things I'd like to ask you about.
3: But if I don't clear out...
1: You've been threatened?
3: I was given 24 hours to disappear or get killed.
1: You have my word nothing will happen, Dave.
3: Well, I...
1: You'll either come willingly or I'll make you.
3: I guess maybe it'll be all right. Get up.
1: Come
3: get
1: on,
3: up
1: Silver.
3: How come you know my name, stranger?
1: I heard it before, Dave, and Tonto recognized you.
3: Tonto?
1: That Indian you see over there. He's my friend.
3: Oh.
1: From the things I'd heard about you, Dave, I had the impression you were honest.
3: I ain't never done a crooked thing in my whole life.
1: But if the vigilantes warned you
3: vigilantes?
1: To leave...
3: Vigilantes? Crooks would be a better name for them.
1: Yes?
3: Stealing ranches. Getting rich by giving honest men like us orders to leave. Buying us out cheap or just taking over without paying nothing at all.
1: That sounds as though you know who they are.
3: Well, of course I do.
1: But isn't it a secret organization?
3: Secret to everybody but the fellas they rob. When fellas wearing hoods call on you at night and tell you to leave the country, and then the next day fellas that have been getting rich buying from armies like me come around and offer you as little as they can for your place... Then it don't take long to figure things out.
1: I see. Here we are, Dave. Oh, Silver.
3: Oh, boy.
1: This is Tonto.
3: Howdy.
2: Oh.
1: Tonto, Dave's been telling me some interesting things. And Dave, there's more questions I'd like to ask you.
3: I'll go right ahead. Can't hurt none, I reckon.
1: If what you told me is true, if you know these men, why can't you state the facts and accuse them?
3: That just shows how much you know about it.
1: Yes?
3: In the first place, a while back when this country needed vigilantes, these fellows did some good work. All the folks swear by them, even if they don't know who they are. And they wouldn't believe a word against them.
1: Oh.
3: And in the second place, they're rich. And it don't pay to argue with men that's got the power they got.
1: Uh-huh.
3: And in the third place, anybody talking out of turn wouldn't be likely to live long.
1: Who are the men you suspect?
3: You ain't just trying to trick me, are you, stranger?
1: If you'll trust me, perhaps I'll be able to help you.
3: Now, there's something about your style. By thunder, I will trust you.
1: Good.
3: I'll take my oath one of them's Mark Delaney. The fellow that gave me $500 this morning for a ranch worth $5,000.
1: Mark Delaney.
3: And Walt Berry and Nate Carlson and George Simons and... Well, there must be about a half a dozen of them all told.
1: They've driven other men like you away?
3: Seven or eight I know of.
1: Dave, I'm going to investigate your story.
3: Yeah?
1: If you're right, I'm going to find a way to do something about it.
3: Well, if there was such a way, somebody would have thought of it a long time ago.
1: We'll see. But if those men are guilty and I do find a way to bring them to justice, I want you to promise me something.
3: Huh? Promise what?
1: That instead of leaving, you'll stay with Tonto and me until this is cleared up.
3: Well...
1: A man only deserves what he fights for.
3: Gosh, an hour ago I thought I was done for.
1: Yes?
3: But now, by heavens, I will fight.
1: Here, Silver.
3: Are you leaving?
1: Yes. I don't know how long I'll be gone, but stay here with Tonto until I get back.
3: Just as you say, mister.
1: And Tonto, the two of you stay out of sight.
2: We do that.
1: Come on, Silver.

0: Several days went by, and then late one night, a group of hooded men made ready to leave Larry Forbes' ranch house.
1: You heard what we said, Larry. 24 hours.
2: Will you run?
1: Not a minute more. Come on, fellas. To your saddles.
3: Back to town?
4: Right.
5: Keep your hoods on till we're away from here. All set, men? Then come on, get up there.
6: Get up there. Get up there. Larry's place is going to make a nice piece of property to get a hold of, Mark.
1: It ought to just round out our holdings the way we want.
6: And not a blame person suspicioning us, except the fellas we chased away, and they don't come.
3: Well, we've done right well.
6: We have that.
3: But I'm getting a little leery of this. We go too far, and folks will start asking questions.
6: Oh, now, Walter...
1: We ain't going no farther.
6: Huh?
3: You mean...
1: Just what I said. I thought out this scheme, and it's worked fine. But a scheme that's good for a while ain't always good when you use it too long.
3: That's just what I was going to say.
6: You're loco, the both of you. You're making money at something, it just ain't sense to give it up.
1: No?
6: Why, there's Phil Potter's place we could get for ourselves.
1: And maybe ropes to be hung by.
6: Now wait.
1: You wait. Nate, I've got things figured out. It ain't being crooked that gets a man in trouble. It's being crooked at the wrong times and in the wrong places.
3: That's real sense.
1: We picked the right time for what we've been doing. We started in after we drove the outlaws away, and the folks around here was convinced we couldn't do nothing wrong.
6: But I don't...
1: But from now on, we...
3: Hold on. Hold that.
1: What's the matter, Wolf?
3: I was sure I heard something just then.
6: Heard something?
3: I don't know just what. Might have been a horse went in or something. I don't know.
6: Walt, no wonder you want to back up. You're getting as nervous as a scared kid.
3: Well, we're something...
1: Oh, quit jumping every time you hear a sound. You can take your hoods off now, fellas. Get up there. Come on.
6: Get up there. What was you saying, Mark?
1: What I started to say was that from now on, we should stick to honest business. Each one of us has got all the land and cash and cows he needs. We've run out the string, and it's time to quit. The fellow that's greedy's a fool.
3: Nate, you know Mark's right, and you might as well admit it.
6: Ain't no use holding out if you're all akin me.
1: That's better, Nate. Quitting now, nobody can ever get anything on us. All we have to do is enjoy what we've got, and that's a plenty.
3: We'll burn our hoods and forget all about being vigilantes.
1: Right.
6: And then what?
3: Blasted, I know blame well I heard something that time.
1: And what if you did? Couldn't be anything but a cowpuncher heading for town. And who's to bother the vigilantes?

0: And tonight, Dave, was their last raid.
1: Of all the rotten luck.
0: Yes.
1: There goes our last chance of trapping them critters. How are you going to prove anything on them when they ain't doing nothing crooked?
0: There might be a way.
1: Huh?
0: Dave, how many of the vigilantes' victims do you know?
1: Why, most all of them.
0: Do you know where they've gone to?
1: Well, I heard Jim Dwyer's over Ponca City way.
0: Yes?
1: And Carl Engel, let me see. Seems as if somebody told me he was seen working for the Box M outfit.
0: And the others?
1: Now, give me a minute to think, and I reckon I could remember where most of them have gone.
0: Good. Dave, each one of those men must have had at least one friend among the ranchers who believed in his innocence.
1: Sure, as likely as not. But what good's the opinion of one man when all the rest are against you?
0: In this case, it might be a lot of good.
1: Well, I don't say it.
0: The vigilantes have said they'll not ride again.
1: Yes,
0: but they will, Dave, and soon.
2: The curtain falls on the first act of our thrilling Lone Ranger drama. Before the next exciting scenes, please permit us to pause for just a few moments.

0: Now, to continue our story. The Lone Ranger told Dave Hanford and Tonto that although the vigilantes planned to retire, they would be forced to ride again in spite of their resolution. He explained the plan he had in mind and then gave his final instructions.
1: We made out a list of the men the vigilantes have driven away.
2: Uh-huh. Me got list.
1: Each one of us will call on a third of those men and explain the plan.
3: I'll talk to them, fellas, and by thunder, they'll listen.
1: Make them agree to help. Do anything, but get their cooperation.
2: We do that.
1: And then, when you've seen the men we want, return here. This will be our meeting place.
3: Fine.
1: Now there's no time to waste. Here, Silver.
2: Here, Scout.
3: I'll get my horse.
1: We should all be back here within a week. And then we'll go into action. Come on,
2: Silver. Get him up, Scout.

0: Jim! Jim Dwyer!
1: Dave Hartford!
0: Oh, oh there. Oh, I. Oh.
2: Jim, listen to me.
0: But where'd you come from, Dave?
2: All the way from Loganville just to see you. And if you don't do like I say, I'll have your hide put.
0: Well, a redskin.
3: Me won't talk to you. You listen.
4: Come on, Silver, old fellow. We called on two of the men we wanted to see. Now to get the last, then back to camp. Hi-yo, Silver, how are you?
5: More than a week passed, and then one day Nate Carlson received some startling information. He went directly to Mark Delaney's home.
6: Double-crossing skunk, I'll show him.
0: Mark, open up this door and open it pronto. I know you're in there. Open up.
7: What in place is the matter with you?
6: Get inside.
7: Now, look here.
6: No. You didn't want to pull no more, Ray. You knew when you was well off.
7: Sure, you knew all right. So just the minute you get me convinced we ought to stop him, you go behind my back and do some raiding on your own.
6: That's a lie.
7: I suppose you'll say it's a lie. The vigilantes raided the Circle Cross outfit.
6: They what?
7: You heard me. You and the rest of them wasn't only seen. You had the infernal nerve to nail a notice on a cafe wall like we all has done.
6: There's something funny about this.
7: Funny? That ain't the word I got for it. I'd say
6: the devil... Just wait a minute. That's your trouble, Nate, flying off the handle when there ain't no cause.
7: You?
6: If the Circle Cross was raided, I didn't have nothing to do with it. I'll take my oath, none of the other fellas did either.
7: The raiders was wearing hoods.
6: They was.
7: They told our hands it was vigilantes.
6: Well, I'll...
7: And what's more, they told the fellas out there that from now on they was running things the way they wanted to. They said they'd done a lot for this part of the country, getting rid of crooks, and now they was going to get something for themselves.
6: And you was loco enough to think I'd do a fool thing like that?
7: Well?
6: By heavens, after knowing me all these years.
7: What else was I to think?
6: How do you expect me to know what you think when I don't know what to think myself?
7: I don't savvy this.
6: Nor do I. But whoever them fellas are pretending to be us... They're riding right for trouble.
5: But in spite of Mark's prediction, the next few weeks saw the hooded band strike again and again without being caught.
0: We're the vigilantes. We're helping ourselves to these cows. Anybody don't like it can start dodging left.

0: We're cleaning this place up. Hand over everything you got. If you got any objections, just remember, it's the vigilantes you're dealing with.
1: The townspeople, who had never inquired into the vigilante's identity as long as the hooded band did the work the law had failed to do, began first to harbor misgivings, then to give voice to their indignation.
2: Just because they run the outlaws out, they think they got a right to turn crooked.
3: They stole all of our cash.
0: And helped themselves to Circle Cross cattle.
4: Shut up, Zeke's place. They gotta be stopped.
1: As the raids continued, the townspeople demanded the vigilantes be halted. The result was a meeting held in the cafe and called to order by old Zeke Ives.
5: Quiet down, folks. Quiet down. Now then, I reckon everybody knows the business before this meeting.
6: To catch them dirty crooks.
5: Wait! Like I was saying, we all know why we come here tonight. There's been things happening around these parts that can't be put up with no more. All of you savvy what I mean. It's the raiding and robbing and thieving the vigilantes have done.
2: It can't go on no more.
4: Something's got to be done.
7: They run wild.
5: That's just it. There was a time when we was mighty glad to see them fellas operating. They done a heap of good before they got too big for the boots and went hog crazy. So, seeing as how we're all agreed they've got to be caught, I'd like to hear a few suggestions.
4: There's only one thing we can do, Zeke.
5: Yeah?
4: That's for all of us that can handle shooting irons to keep armed every minute of the day and night. Then just as soon as somebody reports seeing them crooks, we'll try to get there before they get away.
5: Well, that's one idea.
2: But it ain't a good one.
5: No?
2: No. For all we know, some of the vigilantes are right here at this meeting. They're Loganville folks just like the rest of us. They make a raid, and all they got to do is to hide their hoods and pretend they were there looking for the crooks instead of being them.
5: That's true, sure enough.
2: And we can make any streak of plans for the same reason. We'd never know who to tell the secrets to or to keep them from.
4: Well, what's your scheme?
2: Well, somehow we got to catch them wearing the hoods.
4: Yeah?
2: And with evidence on them, we can use to get them.
5: But how's that to be done?
2: You got me, Zeke. But if anybody thinks there's another way, he's loco.

0: Now's the time, Tonto. Townspeople are ready for action. They want the vigilantes punished. And given half a chance, they'll see that they are punished.
1: Them plenty mad.
0: I just saw Walt Berry slip from the cafe and head for Mark Delaney's house. You know exactly what you're to do, don't you, Tonto?
1: Me not forget.
0: The men are waiting. We'll only need 15 minutes.
1: You go now?
0: Yes, Tonto. Then in 15 minutes, follow our plan. Come on, Silver.

0: In the meantime, one by one, the vigilantes arrived at Mark Delaney's home to discuss the situation.
1: We're all here, ain't we?
2: George just come in, and he was the last one we was waiting for.
1: And we've got to decide is this. Are the things that have been happening dangerous to us? If they are, what are we going to do about it?
3: Seems to me, Mark, these fellas posing as us are doing us a favor.
1: Yeah?
3: They're bound to be caught sooner or later, don't you see? And then when they are, there won't be nobody can blame us for anything.
2: That sounds reasonable.
1: The rest of you think the same? And you figure we ought to just let them go along with enough rope to hang themselves?
2: Yeah. Shucks, me and Walt don't often agree on any one thing, but this time I'd say
4: I'd...
5: Matchman!
4: Hold on, Dave Hanson. The fella you skunks thought you'd run out of the country. Well, meet up with some more folks you robbed. Here's Carl and Jim.
1: You'll soon learn what this is about, Mark. The hoods, men.
4: Here they are.
3: Hey, what are you doing?
1: You're going to wear these hoods.
2: No, wait a
1: you
2: minute.
1: Can't you can't do that.
3: Stand back. Hey, don't.
1: Stand still. All of you are covered.
6: But you can't do
1: it. Mark, these are the men you and your friends cheated. You used your position to steal everything they owned. Now you're going to get a taste of your own medicine.
6: You'll pay for this.
1: Put the hoods on them.
4: No, it's a downright pleasure.
7: You just watch me.
8: We'll fix this, Congressman.
9: But what's this for?
1: It's an old barn just outside of town, Mark.
9: Yeah, but I...
1: It's been years since it's been used. It's just the kind of place vigilantes would choose to meet.
9: To meet?
1: That's enough waiting all right now. Are they all wearing hoods?
4: Every last one of them.
1: And back to our horses. Hurry.

0: Come on, men. Take them inside.
1: I'll open the door. Now, get in there, you skunks. Don't try to hang back or you'll get some lead to speed you up.
2: Listen, we'll give you cash. We'll pay you back what we took.
3: Sure we will. You can have it all back.
4: And more besides.
0: Keep still. Dave and Jim and the rest of us are going outside. You, Mark, will stay in here with your friends.
2: Wait, please.
0: We're going outside, Mark, but we're not going far. The walls of this barn have cracks in them. Cracks wide enough to fire through. And if you try to leave, you'll only get shot.
5: Hey, hurry up. They're coming from town.
6: The engine's done his part.
0: Remember, he'll be just outside and watching you.
7: Close the door, Dave.
8: Yeah.
9: Mark. Mark, what's going to happen to us?
10: We're done for.
4: But maybe we'll be able to explain.
9: Explain? The way the folks in town are feeling? Just one look at these hoods on us and we're done for.
10: Then let's make a break for it.
4: No, that's just what Dave and them want. They'd like to shoot us down.
9: Oh, Lord. Oh,
4: it's them.
9: It's too late now to run if we wanted to.
11: Bring the light this way. Does anybody in here stand where you are?
12: The light's shining on them. Look.
11: Tear them hoods off.
9: Wait, we ain't the fellas you want.
12: Leave me be.
4: Don't take that hood away.
11: Well, I'll be Mark Delaney. Mark. Walt. Nate. There's George.
9: Blast it. Listen. This is a frame-up. We didn't...
13: Just take a look at these things hid in the corner. If some of it ain't the stuff that's been stole lately, I'll eat my saddle.
11: The hoods and the loot. That's evidence enough.
9: No, you can't blame
11: that. Shut up. You fellas come here to plan another one of your raids, I'll bet. Well, this time you ain't raiding, you're going to jail.
0: Our work is done, men. After what's been discovered in there, I don't think you'll have trouble getting your property back when you return to town to claim it.
14: Shucks, it'll be easy to show how it was done out of it now.
1: And even if we couldn't, we've had the satisfaction of seeing them crooks get what's coming to them.
14: Thanks to you, stranger.
0: There are other people you want to thank more.
14: You mean?
0: I mean the friends who trusted you. The friends who let you pretend to raid their homes and steal their cattle. The townspeople could be moved to action.
14: We ain't forgetting.
0: Come, Tonto.
1: But hold on a second.
0: Yep. We may meet again.
1: We'd like to tell you.
0: Ready, Tonto?
1: Well, you can't.
14: You're ready.
1: Well, wait.
0: Hi-oh!

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1: You have just heard a quad play from the old-time radio series, The Lone Ranger, here on Audio Theater. Tonight's titles were Ray Holbrook, Trouble at the Cooley Ranch, Sheriff Vic, and Mark Delaney. This set of shows aired on the evenings of November 4th, 7th, 9th, and 11th, 1938. Tune in next Wednesday evening, same time, same place, for another set of thrilling and awesome Western shows here on Audio Theater. This is your host, Keith, saying thanks for listening. Until then, have a good one.

0: Good evening, this is Keith. Welcome to Audio Theater for Friday, July 3rd, 2026. This evening on Audio Theater, I present an historical quad play from the old-time radio series The Cavalcade of America. This evening's titles will be Edward McDowell, Pioneer in American Music, Transcontinental Journeys, Songs of Sentiment, and The Seeing Eye. These shows originally aired back on the evenings of November 4th, 11th, and 25th, and December 2nd, 1936, respectively. MacDonald Carey and the Cavalcade Players take us on this journey into America's past momentarily. Enjoy this evening's presentation.
1: The Cavalcade of America, presented by DuPont.

0: story that will be told in music and drama this evening on the Cavalcade of America, presented by DuPont, is the story of a pioneer in American music, Edward McDowell. And we're privileged to have with us this evening Mrs. McDowell, widow of the composer-musician, who has given us much valuable assistance in the preparation of our story. Mrs. McDowell, won't you say a word to our audience?
1: Good evening, ladies and gentlemen. It gives me great pleasure to be here to see the dramatization of the

0: standing of musicians in America was still very doubtful. It remained for a quiet, retiring man to help the American artist achieve proper recognition in his own country. His name was Edward McDowell, and he was born in New York City in 1861. We meet him first, a sensitive boy of 12, practicing on his piano. He is interrupted by his grandfather, a hard-fisted old-school Quaker, who in his gruff way is genuinely fond of the boy.
1: Edward?
2: Oh, hello, Grandfather. I've just finished practicing.
1: Well, that's good. It's time I had a talk with you. Edward, what do you intend to do when you grow up?
2: Well, I know what I'd like to be, if I'm ever good enough.
1: Well, what is it you'd like?
2: I want to be a musician.
1: Oh, my boy, that's not a life. You must do some useful work in the world.
2: Yes, Grandfather.
1: Musician. I was afraid of it when your mother let that woman, that Teresa Carreño, in here to teach you to play the piano. Oh, but you are young. You'll forget such nonsense.
2: But, Grandfather, why isn't it all right to be a musician?
1: Edward, you come of God-fearing people who work. People who do things with their hands. That's what made this a great country.
2: But, Grandfather...
1: No real man with red blood in his veins would spend his time doing parlor tricks at the piano or sawing on a fiddle in the park.
2: But, Grandfather, that isn't what I want. I want to write music. Music like Beethoven's or Brahms. Only the way an American would write it.
1: Well, I'm going to speak to your mother.
2: Oh, you can't change my mind, Grandfather.
1: Why, it's scandalous.
2: Listen, Grandfather. There's an organ grinder outside. Do you suppose he made up the tune he's playing? Oh, look! The monkey's holding a cup in his hand.
1: There's your musician's life, Edward. A monkey's life.
2: But the man is happy. He's smiling.
1: Well, at least he works, grinding that organ to earn his living.

The boy Edward, bursting with talent, grows older, outstrips his teachers, and with the help of his mother, goes to Europe to study with the great masters. At 14, he wins a full scholarship to the National Conservatory at Paris, the first American to be so honored. For 3 years, he undergoes the most intensive training. Later, he travels to Germany for more study. And there, Joachim Raff arranges a meeting for the young lad of 19 with Europe's greatest piano virtuoso, Franz Liszt, who agrees to listen to something quite unheard of, a concerto by an American.

0: Well, Meister, that's all.
1: Mind you, eh? I do not know what to say.
0: You understand, sir. I'm ashamed to play on.

0: on the piano with your fingers attached. 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
1: is only... I like your playing. You have really studied the piano, but you play like a composer.
0: That is a fitting rebuke, sir.
1: Nein, nein, it is a compliment. McDowell, I am learning. I see first an American, shy, timid. Then my ears hear a talent that is like Chopin, Schumann. And it is a new talent. I do not quite understand. I hear strains of this that I know, or that. But is it American music?
0: No, not yet. Many of those strains are borrowed from the masters I admire most.
1: Honest young man. My boy, when you go home, I think you will write some very great music.

0: Franz Liszt used his influence to have Edward McDowell play his concerto in Zurich, and it achieved a great success. Now his path crosses that of another young American, Marion Nevins, a Connecticut girl come to Europe to study with Clara Schumann, wife of the great musician Robert Schumann. Madame Schumann accepted her as a pupil, but was suddenly taken ill. Joachim Raff, interested in the talented young girl, insisted upon her taking lessons from McDowell. He sends Marion to see the young pianist composer.
1: Oh, please sit down, Miss Nevins.
2: Thank you, Mr. McDowell.
1: Well, now tell me, why did you come to Europe to study music and end by asking lessons of an American?
2: Madame Schumann was taken ill, and Herr Raff sent me to you. He said you were young and that you spoke English, that you'd make a good teacher for me. In fact, he insisted that I study with you for a time.
1: Well, if Herr Raff insists, I suppose we must make the best of it, both of us.
2: I suppose so.
1: You understand, Miss Nevins, that I'm a very busy man. I have lately been appointed professor of the piano at the Darmstadt Conservatory.
2: Tell me, just what does that mean?
1: Well, it means most of my pupils are young girls. They are receiving a complete education, you see, so they take a piano lesson from me, and then they rush off to take a lesson in cooking.
2: Oh, I see.
1: And then to change my social standing, I have to go each week to teach some young counts and countesses, who usually go to sleep when I try to explain counterpoint.
2: Oh.
1: There's some sort of relations to Queen Victoria, just what, I don't know.
2: That must be fun.
1: Well, the best part of it is the fine dinner I always have there, but not with the family, of course.
2: I understand.
1: Perhaps you wonder why I'm here when there are plenty of good musicians at home under whom I might study. You see, there's something about Europe that draws many who hope to be artists.
2: I know. That's why I'm here, too. To study in these surroundings. To study with...
1: A poor, ignorant American. Yeah.
2: Oh, well...
1: But you know, Miss Nevins, I'm going back to America as soon as I think I've learned enough.
2: So?
1: I'm going back to make America see that there's a place for a serious musician. That musicians are neither fools nor idlers. That they have a high task. To make more people alive to beauty.
2: But what of your own talent?
1: Well, what there is will thrive by hard work. A musician mustn't be a monk. I will write better American music if I work and teach and know the people at home. And write music when I can.
2: Yes, but there must be times free of people and worries for you to write your music.
1: Yes. But that would be a luxury.
2: Perhaps it will happen, too.
1: You think so?
2: Yes.
1: Really, Miss Nevins, I suppose it's time to begin your first lesson. Suppose first you play for me.

It was a strange combination of circumstances that when Marion Nevins first visited Edward McDowell, she did not want to study the piano with him, neither did he wish to teach her. He listened while she played. She thought she played very well, but McDowell said, "You have a fine talent, but you can't play the piano yet. Someday you will." And that was the beginning of their friendship. In 1884, when Edward McDowell went back to America, he and Miss Nevins were married at her old home near New London, Connecticut. Through the years, he carried out his ideal, giving concerts, teaching, composing, and as his position became more secure, pointing the way for all American artists to win the faith and respect of their country. Among his writings shortly after his return was a short piece called Scotch Poem, which Don Voorhees and our DuPont Cavalcade Orchestra will play now.

In 1896, the McDowells bought a deserted farmhouse situated on a 100-acre tract of land at Peterborough, New Hampshire. To help her husband with his composing, Mrs. McDowell had a small log cabin erected on the property at some distance from the main farmhouse in the woods. In it were a piano, a fireplace, a table, a chair. It was plain with nothing to distract his attention, a place for work. The building of this first cabin was to have far-reaching results, not only upon McDowell himself, but upon other Americans, in every line of art. In it, McDowell did much of his best work. His place of relaxation was the music room of the remodeled farmhouse, Hillcrest. Mrs. McDowell sits at the piano in this music room.

0: Margaret, you startled me.
1: Sorry. I'm sorry I was late coming home. I was talking with two or three of the Peterborough men. Good golfers, all of them.
0: Yes, but aren't you teaching them to waste their time? They're all businessmen, you know.
1: Waste their time at golf?
0: Hmm.
1: Why do you think I gave that land to the town of golf links? So that a lot of people would get out in the open air and forget the daily drudgery of life.
0: Well, I hope you'll forgive one of those golfers for what he said last week about your music.
1: Well, what was that?
0: He said that when he heard music, he wanted to hear a tune. And that when he heard your music, he knew it was yours because it didn't have any tune.
1: I suppose that's true to some extent. And the things I'm really trying to do, there isn't always a dominant melody. But tell me, what were you playing when I came in?
0: This.
1: Not bad. Did you write it?
0: You did.
1: I did?
0: I found it on a crumpled piece of paper that you'd thrown into the fireplace. I was just about to light it with a match.
1: Marion, you know you're not supposed to rescue those scraps of paper from the fire.
0: But Edward...
1: My theory still holds that a man must keep up his technique of writing just as a musician must practice at his instrument.
0: I know. But I happened to glance at this one before I burned it. I liked the melody, so I kept it to show you.
1: Well, let me see it. I like it, too. That's not bad at all.
0: Then am I forgiven for rescuing it?
1: I'm sorry if I sounded cross. You know what gave me the idea for this?
0: Something you saw, as usual?
1: Uh-huh. The first thing I noticed this morning outside the door. A wild rose.
0: Yes. Yes. It sounds like a wild rose. Just as to a water lily sounds like those water lilies looked growing in that muddy pond.
1: Well, I wish others understood my inspiration as you do. The perfume of flowers, pictures like Ross Turner's Golden Galleon, the roar of the ocean. They all suggest music to me.
0: Edward, speaking of the ocean reminds me. Have you had any word from the publishers about your sea pieces?
1: Oh, didn't I tell you? I had a letter this morning.
0: No.
1: I guess your rescuing that music took it right out of my head. Marion, they've accepted my sea pieces.
0: Oh, Edward.
1: Isn't that splendid?
0: Oh, I'm glad.
1: Oh, I'm really a very lucky man. And lucky to have a place like this to work in. Come over here to the door. Look at that forest of ours. I can't imagine a finer place to work.
0: What a pity that other artists haven't a place like this.
1: No, Marion, I've been thinking about that. There's plenty of room here for more cabins like the one that you had built for me. A place to get away from the outside world and concentrate and work.
0: Now, you want to fill our woods more grumpy artists?
1: Many more. My pupils and the young, eager people following the arts. They should come here. They should feel the night and the dawn here. They should, from time to time, be free from strain. Live near the smell of pine trees growing in the soil of their own land. And then they'll compose and write and paint, and no one will dare laugh at them as artists and Americans.

Edward McDowell died in early middle age. But his wife carried out their dream, and the celebrated Peterborough Colony has been and is the haven of many artists in every line of artistic endeavor. Not only American music, but the sum of American art was enriched when the name of Edward McDowell was added to the leaders of the Cavalcade of America.

Research chemistry is constantly at work exploring 1,000 fields in a tireless search for better products. This work involves many activities which at first glance might seem a far cry from the popular notion of what the chemist does. Take, for example, a major DuPont activity, pest control research. Chemists, entomologists, and pathologists all are engaged in the task of finding ways to control destructive insects, fungi, bacteria, weeds, and marine growths such as the barnacle. One phase of this DuPont research program, which has produced results all of us can see, is the recently developed treatment of lumber. Freshly cut lumber, as you know, is bright and clean. But stack this lumber in the yard, and soon it may begin to lose its beauty. Frequently, fungi or mold starts to work inside 36 hours. Before a week is over, you can see this growth in the form of blue streaks or blotches called sap stain or blue stain, which destroys the natural beauty of grain and color. This condition was of great concern to lumbermen everywhere. But chemistry went to work and found ways to solve this problem. DuPont perfected the chemical product now sold under the trademark Lignosan. Freshly cut boards are dipped in it, and the result is lumber protected from the discoloring ravages of fungi, lumber that retains its bright attractiveness, whether it be boards or large planks for building or the thin cuts used for strawberry boxes and crates. Another important contribution of the chemist to the life and usefulness of lumber is the development of a product called chromated zinc chloride. Wood impregnated under pressure with this chemical does not catch fire so easily. It resists decay and rot and offers considerable resistance to the destructive appetite of the termite. This wood treatment research is a good example of how the work of the chemist touches the daily lives of all of us, as he improves existing products and creates new ones, a constant effort to produce better things for better living through chemistry.

Transcontinental Journeys, a story comparing modern travel with the days of the covered wagon, will be heard next week at this same time when DuPont again presents The Cavalcade of America. This is the Columbia Broadcasting System.

Just as the stories in tonight's program are about two journeys across the nation, so the whole series of programs in the Cavalcade of America presented by DuPont takes our listeners through the pageant of American progress. Each generation has marked new achievements, including those in the science of chemistry. As you sit at your radio tonight amidst the comforts of modern life, think for a moment of the work of chemists who have made many of those comforts possible. The ideal of the research chemist is well expressed in the phrase which has come to be known as the DuPont Chemist Pledge: better things for better living through chemistry. As an overture, Don Voorhees and the Cavalcade Orchestra bring us a special setting of the old favorite Wagon Wheels.

0: The progress of transportation, like all other phases of American endeavor, has been swift and sure. The modern luxury liner, the streamlined train, and the swift transports of the skyways are a far cry from the days of the Yankee clipper ships, the stagecoach, or the covered wagon trains. And yet, the heyday of these sailing ships and horse-drawn vehicles lies within the memory of living men and women. Among their thinning ranks, there yet remain gallant survivors of frontier days, and we find one in the person of a courageous little haired lady. Her face is marked with 88 years of living, but her sharp little eyes are alive with excitement as she peers out the window of a giant transport roaring out of the Omaha airport westbound on a night flight. The hostess speaks to her.
1: Everything comfortable, Mrs. Dean?
2: Yes, indeedy. I'd like being home in my own rocking chair. Only better. My rocking chair never takes me anywhere.
1: Well, it's too bad you couldn't wait and take the day plane. You could see the country.
2: Oh, it's better this way. See, at night, I can imagine it's just like it was in 56. Oh, instead of all civilized as it is now.
1: Oh, excuse me a minute, Mrs. Dean. The pilot's calling me.
2: Tell him not to spare the horsepower on my car.
1: I'll do that.
3: Well, how's the little old lady taking it, Betty?
1: Oh, she's grand. Just told me to tell you not to spare the horsepower.
3: I'll tell her we're doing 190, but I'll push her up to 220 if she's in a hurry.
4: Omaha calling flight 12. Omaha calling flight 12.
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4: 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Watch for ice in your wings.
5: Okay, Omaha. Tell Cheyenne to put on the coffee pot. We'll soon be coming in.
1: Well, I hope for Mrs. Dean's sake we don't have to come down this side of Cheyenne.
3: Oh, don't worry about her. She'll stand this trip better than some of those modern girls back there.
1: Yes, she told me that she'd made this trip in 1856 in a covered wagon. It took them 3 months.
3: Now she's doing it in 3 hours. Uh-oh, somebody wants a cracker. See you later, Betty.
1: I'll bring you a cup of tea.
2: Hostess.
1: Oh, yes, Kate?
2: I'm hungry. What is there to eat?
1: I have sandwiches. And would you care for tea or bouillon?
2: Sandwiches, tea, and bouillon. Well, is that all you have to offer?
1: Oh, I'm sorry. We don't serve meals on this run.
2: Well, of all the stupid things.
6: Now, don't be unreasonable, Diana. You had time to eat in Omaha.
2: I wasn't hungry then, Father. I don't think why we have to put up with so many inconveniences in this day and age. If you'll pardon an old lady butting in things that's none of our business, I say you don't know the meaning of inconveniences. I'd like to have had you along on the trip we made out of Omaha in 1856.
6: Do you mean to say you made a trip then? Why, that was in the days of the covered wagon.
2: Canastogas, we called them. Oh. I was 8 years old when I crossed with my father, Silas Perry.
1: It must have been terribly hard.
2: There were folks that thought so then, even then.
6: Won't you tell us about it?
2: Oh, sure. It's just an old lady's tale.
1: Oh, please tell us about it. How long did it take?
2: Well, our wagon train was the first out of Omaha after the spring thaw of 56. As well as I recollect, there was 40 wagons in the train to start with. Nigh on to 200 men and women folks and a whole passel of young ones. Like a little town moving on wheels. The head scout, one night, was leading us across the Indian country to the Rocky Mountains. Called the men folks together outside the wagons, what had been drawn into a close circle for protection against a surprise attack.
7: Yeah, them slinking coyotes sound like banshees a-wailing the night.
8: Like as not, it's the scalp hunting Sioux, which is worse.
9: Just a minute, men. No good stirring up imaginary dangers. There's plenty of real ones. Cherokee Joe has called us all out here to give you the benefit of his understanding of the ways of this wild country and its savage people. Will you speak to the men, Cherokee Joe?
10: Joe, come on.
11: Well, I'm no hand with words, men. I've only this much to say. From this day forward, there'll never be an hour when danger does not wait the train behind every hillock, at every river ford, and in the tall, innocent-looking grass of the prairie itself.
12: And we'll do as you say, Joe.
11: Aye, but mind ye, there's dangers within the wagon train as well as without. I've contracted to see you safe to the Rockies. You have appointed a committee headed by Silas Perry. You'll mind them and me. They're the only law you'll have in a lawless land. And unless you stand together, your bones will bleach on the prairie like many afore you.
10: I saw smoke signals to the north just around sundown, Cherokee.
11: Yes, Mark, I've been expecting them.
12: Do you think the Redskins know we're here?
11: You couldn't hide a stew pan on the prairie without the Indians knowing it was there, Mr. Taggart.
9: Do you think they'll attack us soon?
11: Most likely outnumber them now, Mr. Perry. But in 3, maybe 4 nights from now, they'll have gathered their braves.
12: Well, what can we do?
11: There's nothing to do but push on. And beginning now, we double the sentries at night. And on the trail, every man that can carry a rifle will ride the flanks. Women folks will drive the team.
9: You can count on every man, woman, and child to do his part.
11: They must. Now back to the wagon circle with you, and mind you, keep a close mouth of the dangers ahead. There's no need to be alarming the women folks.
12: That's right.
11: They'll know of it soon enough.
9: Right on, Joe. Evening to you, my Abigail. Still calling for your cow?
2: That pesky critter will be the death of me before I reach California.
11: Don't go wandering off beyond the picket lines, Miss Abigail.
2: I ain't aiming to.
9: Well, I guess the Injuns have themselves a fine milk cow by now.
11: Yes, it was joined up with that buffalo herd we passed today.
10: A land you'd never think they was 1,000 miles from home.
11: Yes. Join your women folks and mind you. Not a word about what I've said.
10: All right, sir.
2: But I recollect those nights and the singing around the campfires. We were happy, dreaming about our new homes beyond the mountains. My mother joined in the singing, not suspecting the terrible blow that was to strike us the next day. It was near sunset when we reached another ford of the river. Our wagon was near the end of the train. The river was swollen with melted snow and filled with ice.
9: Don't worry when the oxen go into the stream there. They'll swim. Just hold the reins.
1: Yes, Alice.
9: And Margaret, you keep close to your mother.
2: All right, Daddy.
13: Oh! Oh! You ready, Mr. Perry?
9: Aye.
13: Keep your oxen headed upstream. The river's deep and swift. We've lost one wagon already.
9: I'm riding my horse and the downside the lead on. I'll force them up the stream.
1: Be careful, Silas. Hold tight to your seat, Margaret.
2: I will, Mother. Be careful, Daddy.
9: Don't worry, my child. Come on, Madeira. You're going.
13: Yep. Here. Come on. Oh, here. Here.
2: Look, Mother. The water's too deep for the oxen.
1: Oh, don't worry, dear. They'll swim and they'll come up so we'll snow.
14: Silas! Don't keep so close to the oxen.
13: Keep their heads upstream.
14: Silas!

0: They never found my father. But there's no turning back now, even if my mother had wanted to. But there were cheering moments. Folks lent each other a helping hand, and we even had a kind of school. All the kids would gather in one wagon, and there was a Miss Turner who taught us. When she wasn't sparking with that young Culver boy from Virginia, I recall one day we was holding a spelling bee.
1: To learn to read and spell if you're cut out this way. Ephraim Clay, you started this.
2: That Yankee Jones kid stuck me with an arrow.
3: I didn't stick him hard, Miss Turner.
1: An arrow? Where did you get it?
3: My pappy found it in the grass yesterday. It's a real engine arrow. Here, look at it.
1: Put it away. And don't you dare stick any of the children again.
3: Yes, my wound.
1: Well, well. Now, where were we? Oh, yes. Thomas Jones, how do you spell California?
3: California, eh? C-A... L-E-S.
1: Wrong. Ephraim Clay, spell California.
2: I can't. But I can spell Kentucky. Is that where I come from?
4: I can start, Miss Turner. C-A-L, Cal, I-S-S, O-R, or N-I-A, California.
1: That's very good, Margaret. Ephraim, how is your little brother today?
2: He's taken bad with pains, Miss Turner. Pa says he's afraid I won't get well, ever.
1: Oh, we're all sorry to hear that, Ephraim. But I'm sure little Tommy will get well.
4: Oh, look, Miss Turner. Here goes Mark Culver riding down the line of wagons.
1: No, never mind, children. We've left him to me.
3: Miss Turner's got a bow.
5: Miss Turner's got a bow. Miss Turner's got a bow.
6: Hi. I'd like your lady schoolmarm.
3: Oh, swell, Mr. Culver. She don't whoop us much.
6: That's why they don't take those of your lady school moms as a general thing. Hello, Jesse.
1: Why aren't you out guarding us against the Indians?
6: Well, I'm on sentinel duty tonight. I thought I'd drop by and ask if you'd go for a walk with me tonight when the train comes.
1: Well, I'll think about it.
6: I'll come over by your wagon. Well, kids, what are you learning?
2: How to spell.
6: Well, here's one for teacher. How do you spell love, Miss Turner?
7: He's rather sing. How about giving us a tune on that guitar of yours?
6: Sure thing.
8: Mr. Culver carries a guitar to scare the Indians with.
7: Let's scare some now. Green grow the lilacs, so sparkling with you. And I'm lonely, my darling, since parting with you.
2: That means you, Miss Turner.
7: And by our next meeting, I hope to prove true and change the green lilac for the red, white, and blue.
2: Oh, that was
0: yes, there were happy hours, even in that wild land, but never for long. That same night, the ailing child of the Clay family passed away. And there was a task to be done that was mighty sad. In the darkness of the moonless night, those who were not on sentry post gathered on the treeless prairie to pay their last respects to the little one.
9: Earth, unto the earth returneth. O heavenly Father, consecrate this ground in the name of thy own beloved Son. Amen.
10: Amen. Ephraim. Take your mother back to the wagon.
2: Yes, Father.
10: Thank you. Kindly all. Now, I'd like to be alone for a few moments.
9: What have you in your hand, Brother Clay?
10: It's only a little cross of wood with his name carved upon it.
9: It'll grieve you, I know, man. But you must not put it by the grave.
10: You're not telling me I must leave my son here in this wilderness of grass and sand with nothing to mark his resting place.
9: If you mark it, the Indians will find it. Ye would not want that.
10: No, I did not think of that. You're right. We must leave no sign, no mark upon this lonely plain.

0: In the days that followed, storms, prairie fires, and Indian attacks took their toll of our little band. But life went on just the same. Two children were born before we reached the mountain. And one evening, young Mark Oliver Culver came up to Cherokee Joe's campfire, leading Jesse Turner by the hand.
1: Hi, Cherokee.
2: Hi, Mark. Good evening to you, Miss Turner.
3: Good evening to you, Joe.
2: It's a fine night.
4: Well, it's a fine night to be married. Jesse and I want to get married, Cherokee.
2: Well, now, glory be. Well, what do you think of that? But hey, wait a minute, you can't. There's no preacher with a wagon train.
4: Yeah, I know, Cherokee, but that don't matter out here. We got a Bible here, and if you read the service, that'll have to do till we get to a place where we can have it done right and proper.
2: Yeah, sounds mighty irregular. What do you think about it, Jesse?
3: Oh, we love each other, Joe. I don't think it'd be wrong.
2: Well, then I reckon...
4: Oh, I knew you'd do it, Cherokee. Now, here's the Bible, and I'll go get some witness.
2: Hey, wait a bit.
5: Well, what is...
2: I'd do this for you gladly, but I can't read.
3: Oh, mercy.
4: Gosh, that's right, you can't.
2: No.
4: Let's see, who can we get?
2: Oh, looky here. Folks is having a prayer meeting over by Hiram Taggart's. The wagon.
4: Yeah?
2: It ain't fitting and proper to keep such a joyous occasion to ourselves. Come on!
4: All right, come on, Jesse. We'll get Hiram Taggart to read the ceremony.
2: Yeah.
3: All right.
2: Reckon there ain't no harm breaking up a prayer meeting to perform a marriage ceremony.
4: Land, there's gonna be plenty of surprise.
2: Not as surprised as you think, son.
4: What do you mean?
6: Welcome to our little meeting, Cherokee.
2: Yeah. Thank you.
7: Sing Rock of Ages.
2: Just a minute, folks. Before you do any more singing, these young folks would like a marriage ceremony performed.
6: Yes, but we have no preacher, Cherokee.
2: Well, Mr. Taggart, you've presided over three christenings, and you've read the good book over graves of your departed ones.
6: I have that.
2: Well, I am not what you might call a religious man, but it seems to me that marrying ain't no more sacred than them occasions that mark the beginning and the end of this life.
4: We'd be awful grateful if you'd perform the ceremony, Mr. Taggart.
6: Well, all right, I'll do it. But you'd best have it done over again when you reach California. What two of you stand up with these young people?
2: Since you've no near kin of your own, Miss Turner, I'll give you away if you let me.
3: Oh, thank you, Joe. There's no one I'd rather have.
8: I'll stand as witness.
6: Fine. Oh. Now, if you two join your hands, your right hand.
2: Join hands, that's right.
9: Cherokee, quick! In the moonlight we saw him. A band of Sioux riding down from the north.
6: What?
9: Sioux?
6: A band of Sioux
2: Listen.
6: Riding down from the north.
2: We'll keep the women singing, and the Indians will think we're not ready. Start singing, girls!
3: All right. Come on, let's sing.
2: Hurry up now, Mr. Taggart. Hurry up.
4: Quick, read the vows. This time.
10: Jesse, do you take Mark Culliver to be thy wedded husband?
3: I do.
10: Mark, do you take Jesse Turner to be thy wedded wife?
4: I do.
10: Then I pronounce you man and wife until death do you part.
2: Good. Quick, men, for your
4: Jesse. Jesse, honey, I'll be back.

0: a strange wedding ceremony, but it bound those two together for all their lives. Our little wagon train knew all the joys and sorrows of a big town. Birth, death, marriages.
1: What happened when the Indians attacked, Mrs. Dean?
0: Our men beat off the Indians, and after many more weeks of hardships and suffering, our wagon trail rolled over the Great Divide and into California, the land of promise.
2: And to think that within your own lifetime, you're able to span the continent in a single day. Ah, those were the days of real men and women.
0: No more than today. I'd have gone across prairies to those two young men that are piloting this airplane, and that young, nice young hostess who waits on us. She's brave.
1: I'm afraid I wouldn't have been much help to your covered wagon train, Mrs. Dean.
0: I wouldn't say that, child.
1: Oh, I'm an awful coward.
0: I wouldn't say you were. Here you are, thousands of feet in the clouds, flying like the wind and taking it as a matter of course.
1: Oh, well, that's different.
0: Oh, is it not so much? It's all what we're used to.
1: Excuse me, please. They're calling me. I wonder if we're nearly there.
2: Don't think so. Oh, but there goes the lights on. Fasten the seat belts.
1: Everybody's belt fastened?
2: What's that for? We're not due for 15 minutes, are we?
1: No, but we're going to make an emergency landing.
2: I see.
1: Let me help fasten your belt, Mrs. Dean.
0: What for? I ain't going to jump out the window.
1: Oh, please, you must, Mrs. Dean. This is a forced landing. We may hit something. Yes, you buckle it this way.
0: My goodness and gracious, for a girl to think she's scared. You're acting cool as a cucumber.
1: But I'm not. I'm scared still. Don't worry, Mrs. Dean. Everything's all right.
0: I ain't worrying.
1: Give me a hand, Mrs. Dean.
0: I figured you'd come through, all right, if you end time came, miss.
2: There's the ground.
1: Mrs. Dean, are you all right?
0: Of course I am.
1: Oh, thank goodness. Well, we won't be here long. We've radioed ahead, and the boys from the airport are sending cars right now.
0: My, my, that radio's simply amazing.
1: You're amazing, Mrs. Dean. I never saw anyone so calm.
0: Land's sake, Charles. You'd have been right to home in those covered wagon days yourself.
2: There's a world of wisdom in the words of the gallant old lady. She knew the rugged courage of covered wagon days, yet recognized in her pilots and fellow passengers that self-same courage. The people of America have blazed a trail from the past to present, a trail that leads onward into the future. The Cavalcade of America.

The tremendous strides made by transportation in recent years almost literally have made the nation a neighborhood, with the typical characteristics of each section familiar to nearly everyone. For example, we associate Pittsburgh with steel, Detroit with automobiles, Schenectady with electricity, and Wilmington, Delaware, with a chemical industry. Yet, curiously enough, though the DuPont Company has had its headquarters in Wilmington for 134 years and still maintains its main offices and principal research laboratories in that city, DuPont has no chemical manufacturing plants at all in Wilmington, and only two in Delaware. Chemistry has moved forward with complete disregard of geographical lines. Seven DuPont plants dot New England, where America's chemical industry began. But as the nation pushed west and south, chemistry marched with it. In all, DuPont maintains 76 factories located in every part of the country, producing chemical products to aid in the manufacture of steel, the mining of coal, the weaving of textiles, the fabrication of rubber, the refining of oil, and an almost endless list of other useful activities. Thus, the DuPont Company's chemical production is as national as the language. Also, it is as local as the city hall or the butcher and baker. In these many communities in 25 states, local men and women make possible the operation of the DuPont plants. They create trade at local stores. They buy local materials. They pay local taxes. It is a wonderful tribute to American ingenuity and American opportunity that from the test tube of the chemist, there has arisen an industry which employs more than 250,000 people and which through its purchases of raw materials and its services to more than 100 other industries gives work or income to hundreds of thousands of others. DuPont alone, as a representative chemical manufacturer, furnishes direct employment to 50,000 Americans and distributes its earnings in dividends to an additional 66,000. Speaking of chemistry's service to other industries, brings to mind that outstanding example of motor car. This week, the eyes of the nation are on the new models being displayed at the automobile show in New York. The modern car is really chemistry on wheels. For a chemical reaction, the combustion of gasoline provides its power, and chemistry contributes to the manufacture of practically every part. DuPont, for instance, produces chemicals that improve motor fuels and oils, plastics for safety glass and interior appointments, quick-drying durable finishes, chemicals for plating and hardening metals, products that make tires last longer, and many others. Yes, tremendous advances have been made in chemistry, yet the possibilities have scarcely been touched. America can look forward confidently to a far greater enrichment of its national life as chemical research continues to develop an infinite number of better things for better living through chemistry. The story of Charles Goodyear and his discovery of the process for vulcanizing rubber will be heard next week at this same time when DuPont presents The Cavalcade of America. This is the Columbia Broadcasting System.

As the Cavalcade of America opens this evening, we want to remind our listeners that tomorrow, Thanksgiving Day, the 1936 annual Red Cross roll call ends. 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

0: Songs of sentiment have long reflected true American characteristics. Love of home and family, of old familiar things, of memories and dreams. This evening, the Cavalcade of America, presented by DuPont, tells in drama and music the stories behind some of the good old tunes that have marched down through the years. Let us turn the pages back to the year 1830. It's a hot and sweltering day in old New York, and a printer named Samuel Woodworth makes his way along a waterfront street and enters the dark, cool tap room of Mallory's Tavern.
1: Ah, good afternoon, Sam.
2: Afternoon to you, Mallory.
1: A scorching day. Worst we've had the whole summer.
2: There's no day for setting up type in the print shop.
1: Aye. How is the printing business?
2: Oh, middling, just middling. It'll get better come cooler weather.
1: And how's the writing? Any new poems or songs or such like?
2: No. No better than the printing. Look here, man. You're a fine innkeeper to be plying a customer with questions on such a hot day without first quenching his thirst.
1: For sure. And what'll it be this time?
2: Same as always. There's no drink in all New York that comes up to your brandy with that wee dash of pure water to make it last.
1: That's fine. I'll grant you, Sam. Here you are. I wouldn't go so far as to say it's the finest for such a day as this.
2: No? What is?
1: You wouldn't say so yourself. You could hearken back to the days when you and I was out on the farm. There was a drink there that, in the estimation of both of us, far surpassed anything here. Do you remember?
2: I do. You mean the well water on the farm. Yeah, it tasted good.
1: After a long, hard afternoon in the sultry field, there was nothing to touch a drink of the fresh water from that old oaken bucket hanging in the well.
2: Iron-bound, covered with moss. Cool and inviting. By Jove, Mallory, you've given me an idea.
1: Huh?
2: There's a rhythm in those words. The old oaken bucket.
1: Oh. An idea for one of them poems you're always turning out.
2: Oh, for more than just a poem, for a song. For the kind of song folks like to sing.
1: Song about well water? You're crazy, Sam.
2: No, no, not just about well water. About that old bucket hanging in the well. Kind of a symbol of boyhood memories. Got a piece of paper there.
1: Here's a pad.
2: I want to write it down before I lose the mood. How dear to my heart are the scenes of my childhood. There's a good start. And the tune, it's got to be a tune that's easy to sing, one that everybody can sing. How dear to my heart are the scenes of my childhood when fond.

Sam Woodworth was right. His sentimental song, echoing his own fond memories of old familiar things, caught the fancy of his times. And even today, there's scarcely a man or a woman who does not know that old refrain.

0: And other years and other generations have brought forth their contributions to the album of songs that have endured. In the early 70s of the last century, there lived in Philadelphia a young man named Hart Pease Danks, who made a meager living singing in quartets and composing sacred songs. He seldom wrote the words to his own songs, but bought poems appearing in magazines and newspapers. One day he returns home to find his wife eagerly awaiting his arrival.
1: Darling.
2: Oh, yes, dear.
1: Has the letter from Reverend Rexford arrived?
2: It came in the midday post.
1: Oh, fine. I hope he sent me that poem. I have the tune all worked out for it, but I was afraid he would think $3 wasn't enough money for his words.
2: Well, $3 is a lot of money for just a few lines of poetry, especially to the editor of a country newspaper way out west. Oh, but here, let me take your coat, darling. I know you're anxious to get to work on that new song. I'll make you a cup of tea.
1: Oh, thanks, dear. Can't be much fun being the wife of an unknown singer and composer. Always having to worry and wonder where the next meal is coming from.
2: Now, don't you go feeling sorry for us. Because one of these days, you'll compose a song that everybody will want to sing. And then you'll be famous.
1: Oh, you are a dear. Always cheering me up when I begin to feel discouraged. I'll get right to work on the music for Dr. Rexford's poem right now, dear. Where's the letter?
2: It's right there on the table by the piano.
1: Oh, yes, I see it. Why? Good heavens, darling.
2: What?
1: It's more than a letter. It's almost a package.
2: Well, maybe he sent you a copy of the farm magazine he edited.
1: Maybe that's it. I know it. Why, it's a whole batch of poems. Well, that's odd. I only sent him $3 for the one I saw in the magazine.
2: Well, there's a note there, dear. Maybe it'll explain why he sent so many.
1: Hmm. Well, listen to this.
2: What?
1: Your payment of $3 for my little poem was most welcome. And with the thought that you might be able to use others, I'm forwarding a few which I have written and published from time to time in the magazine of which I am editor. Respectfully yours, Eben Rexford.
2: Well, now, wasn't that nice of him?
1: There must be almost a dozen poems.
2: What are they like? Maybe you can find an even better one than the one you bought.
1: Yeah, maybe I can. Wait now. Listen to this one. Darling, I am growing old. Silver threads among the gold.
2: Go on.
1: Listen. But, my darling, you will be always young and fair to me.
2: Why, Hart, what a lovely thought.
1: Yes. It's the kind of poem I would write about us. About our life together. If only I had the gift of words.
2: But you have something just as wonderful, dear. You have the gift of music. You can set it to music. Music just as lovely as the words.
1: Oh, if I only could. If I only could.
2: You can. I know you can. Here, sit down here at the piano and try it. I'll leave you alone.
1: No, not alone, dear. Never alone.
2: My dear.
1: Always together. Darling, I've got an idea. Growing old together. Darling, I am growing old.

0: Cavalcade of America, presented by DuPont, moves on. Each era has produced its songs of sentiment, and they're as varied as the tenor of the times themselves. The nostalgic ballads of the 70s and 80s gave place to songs of a lighter vein, although no less sentimental in their way than those of bygone years. One night, famous George Thatcher minstrels are playing at Denver Theater, and after the show, a young writer named Cy Warman makes his way to the dressing room of Raymond Moore, a popular singer of the gay 90s.
1: Yes, yes, who's that?
2: Could I see you a minute, Mr. Moore?
1: Yes, come in.
2: My name's Warman, Cy Warman. I'm sorry to break in on you like this, Mr. Moore.
1: It's quite all right, Mr. Warman. What can I do for you?
2: Well, I've heard that you sometimes take lyrics and set them to music.
1: Well, I have.
2: Well, I have a poem here called Sweet Marie. It's a sort of madrigal, and I hope... Well, it's written in honor of my wife. Her name's Marie, so I...
1: Yes, yes. Well, suppose you let me look at it.
2: Oh, here it is.
1: Thank you.
2: I've worked hard on it and rewritten it a lot of times, and I thought it'd make a good song. If I could only get someone to set it to the right kind of music.
1: Sweet Marie. Well, that's not a bad title for a song. There's a secret in my heart, Sweet Marie. And it's one I would impart, love, to thee. Look here, Mr. Warman. It looks like you may have something good here.
2: Do you really think so?
1: Yes. Suppose you leave this with me overnight and see me tomorrow. If I still like it tomorrow, I'll get to work and set it to music myself.
2: Oh, say, Mr. Moore, I was hoping you'd say that. See, that's great. I'll see you tomorrow night after the show. Good night, sir.
0: Raymond Moore studied the lyrics of Cy Warman's madrigal and saw its possibilities and set the words to music. Sometime later, he joined the cast of Africa, a new musical comedy, and managed to get Warman's song inserted in one of the scenes. Moore sang Sweet Marie, but for some reason it didn't appeal to the audience. The management insisted that Moore drop the song, but he had faith in it and resigned. Charles Hopper, another famous singer of that day, was rushed from New York to replace Moore. And during a rehearsal, Hopper is going over his songs with the orchestra leader.
3: Well, Mr. Hopper, that's the routine.
4: Yeah, wait a minute. What's this number here? We haven't been over it.
3: Oh, that's the one Mr. Moore quit over.
4: Oh.
3: The boss threw it out after it didn't go in Cleveland, and Moore quit.
4: So that's why Moore quit, eh? I wondered. He must have thought it was a pretty good song.
3: Yeah, so do I. But somehow or other, it didn't get over in Cleveland.
4: Well, what was the matter?
3: Say, if I knew what made a song a hit or a failure, I could make a million a year picking it.
4: Well, how about running it over on the piano? I'd like to hear it.
3: Well, I don't know, Mr. Hopper. If the boss heard it, he might have my job. He's awfully sour on it.
4: Now, don't worry about that. I'll take the responsibility.
3: Well, if you say so.
4: The lyrics sound good. How's the tune?
3: It starts this way.
4: Wait a minute. Put it back in. I agree with Moore. This song has something.
3: Well, the boss will never stand for it.
4: He won't know about it until it's too late.
3: Well, if you'll take the responsibility...
4: I will. And I have a hunch we'll prove that Moore was right.
0: That night during the performance of Africa, the college scene is in progress while the manager and the stage manager watch from behind the scenes.
5: Is doing all right.
6: Yes, and now we'll see how this second act goes without that Sweet Marie Moore was so crazy about.
5: Yeah, crazy enough about to quit. Well, let's go over there in the front entrance and see how the audience takes it.
6: Yeah.
7: I have a secret in my heart.
5: Hey. What's this? I thought I gave orders that song was out.
6: You did. But it seems it's in, and it's too late to do anything about it.
5: Well, somebody's going to get fired for this.

0: Golly, can you beat it? They're crazy about it.
1: Yeah. Looks like Moore was right after all, and we'd be crazy to take it out. Signal Hopper to take it on course.
2: Yes, sir.
1: And tell the chorus to take it out.
2: That's...

0: became a song hit of its day and a part of the spirit of the gay 90s. Another song, one of even more lasting fame, had its inspiration in a simple incident that occurred at a dance. One evening, Charles K. Harris, a songwriter, is leaving a ball in Chicago, acting as escort to a young lady, Miss Cora Lairburn, whom he had met that night for the first time. They've danced together most of the evening, and just as they reach the door...
1: Oh, Charles, there's a couple I'd like you to meet.
2: Oh?
1: They're very good friends of mine, both of them.
2: Certainly, Cora. I'd like to meet any friends of yours.
1: Here they come, Charles.
2: Oh, wait, Cora. Something's happening. They're quarreling, I think.
3: Very well, Harry. If that's the way you feel about it, I never want to see you again.
4: The thought is mutual, Eloise. Good evening.
3: Good evening.
1: Why, Charles, he walked away and left her. And they're engaged.
2: Well, I doubt if they are now.
1: Oh, I must speak with her and try to cheer her up. There must be something. Charles, look.
2: What's the trouble now?
1: There's Harry, Eloise's fiancé, going home with another girl.
0: Oh, an engaged couple parted before the eyes of young Charlie Harris, the songwriter. He took Cora Lairburg home, and the next day he returned to his home in Milwaukee. Charles went down to his office as usual, but somehow he didn't feel like working. His thought ran on one subject, Cora Lairburg, the girl he had met the night before. Finally, he gave up the idea of working and lay down on the sofa in his office. There, a friend, Sam Doctor by name, finds him a few minutes later. Sam bursts into the room.
5: Charlie, Charlie Harris.
6: Oh. Oh, come on, man, get up. I got a job for you.
2: Oh, so it's you, Sam Doctor.
6: Yeah, yes, it's me. And I want you to write a song. A song that'll make you famous if it's a good one.
2: Oh, go away, Sam. I'm tired. I danced all last night at a ball in Chicago.
6: Oh, but Charlie, this is important. Now, listen. The Wheelman's Convention is coming here to Milwaukee. We'll have delegates from all over the country, and we're putting on a minstrel show.
2: Sam, please. I haven't an idea in my head.
6: Well, does a song have to have an idea?
2: Yes, Sam. You had an ounce of brains, you'd know that songs ought to be built around definite situations. Sentimental situations, if possible.
6: Well, you went to a ball last night. Didn't anything sentimental happen there?
2: Yes, Sam. I met a marvelous girl. The girl I'm going to marry.
6: Uh-huh.
2: But I couldn't write a song about that. You see, it's hard to write an appealing song about happy things.
6: Well, didn't any unhappy things happen at the ball?
2: No, but something unhappy happened after the ball. You see, after the ball. After... Sam, get out of here. Get out, I say.
6: What's the matter, Charlie? Have you gone mad?
2: Get out. I've got it. I've got the idea for a song. Leave me alone.
6: Oh,
2: Sam, please.
6: All right. I'll leave you alone, but I'll be back.
2: After the ball. After the ball.
6: I say I'll be back in a little while.
2: Many a heart is aching.
6: I say I'll be back.
2: Many of the hopes that have vanished after the ball.
6: Oh, rats. I'll be back.
2: Let's see. After the ball is over. Oh, no. After ball is over. No, that's not right. After the ball is over. There we are. After the ball is over. After the break of morn. Da-dum, da-dum, da-dum. Gee, that's great.

After the ball made an immense hit, May Irwin took it up, and the melody swept the country during the World's Fair in Chicago in 1893. In the following years, the song gained the popularity it has never lost. Today, songs of sentiment still echo the deep-rooted feelings of people for home, for loved ones, for heartbreaks. Don Voorhees and his orchestra bring us back to the present with a modern song of sentiment, The Way You Look Tonight.

0: Songs of sentiment. They change but little in the passing years of the cavalcade of America.
1: At this Thanksgiving time, as we view a busier, happier America, we realize that there is much to be thankful for. Even as the pioneers struggled through one difficulty after another, finally winning successes that helped to build this nation, so has American business held faith through dark days and against odds that would have discouraged any but a far-seeing, optimistic people. This is the true spirit of the cavalcade of America. Americans are optimists by nature. Most people sincerely believe that the Depression would someday end and be followed by a time of larger opportunity for all. Those of us associated with long-established businesses had an even more solid reason for our faith. Old American businesses bear on their books the records of a series of major economic depressions. One may read in the 134 years of the DuPont Company's records, for example, 10 separate chapters of ups and downs, beginning with the Depression of 1819, followed by that of 1837, then the Panic of 1857, the six bleak years of the 70s, and so on down the long pages to the crash of 1929 and the depths of 1932. Having on 9 different occasions felt the iron grip of depression fasten about it, only to have that grip later relax as America burst into the sunlight of a new day, the DuPont Company never doubted that this 10th depression would be in all essentials like the other 9. Hence, straight through the trying times of the last 5 years, DuPont continued to draw on its resources as a demonstration of its faith in the future. Between 1930 and 1935, $31 million were invested in chemical research. In addition, new plants were built, and the capacity of old ones increased. Most of the money spent on new construction was for the manufacture of things that either did not exist or were in their industrial infancy 10 years ago. All of the money invested in research was spent to improve existing products and to create entirely new ones. During those 5 depression years, for example, DuPont introduced more than 300 new chemical products. As a result of such advances, DuPont today gives employment to 10,000 more Americans than in 1929, and at higher average wages. Coupling faith, born of its experience in previous depressions, with a momentum of continuous research, this one organization has been able to sustain 25% more households than in the so-called year of the boom. Truly, there is satisfaction in the knowledge that through good times and bad, research chemistry forges ahead towards the goal described in the DuPont Pledge, better things for better living through chemistry. The Seeing Eye, a dramatic story of the training of German shepherd dogs as guides for the blind, will be the subject of our next broadcast when next week at this same time, DuPont again presents The Cavalcade of America. This is the Columbia Broadcasting System.

presented by DuPont. To begin our story, The Seeing Eye, may we remind you that here it is, and we have an announcement that has something to do with Christmas at Rhea's Cellulose Film. DuPont makes this transparent wrapping material under the trademark cellophane. Many people find cellophane in its bright colors the ideal joyous wrapping for Christmas gifts. 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As an overture, Don Voorhees and the DuPont Cavalcade Orchestra will play a special setting of Jerome Kern's recent song success, A Fine Romance, from the picture Swing Time.

0: This evening, the Cavalcade of America brings you the story of the Seeing Eye, a school in Morristown, New Jersey, where German shepherd dogs are educated as guides for the blind, bringing new opportunities, independence, and faith in life to those who walk in darkness. Our scene is Highland Hospital. In a room on the second floor, Donald Dean, a college freshman, is recovering from the effects of an automobile accident. His mother meets the doctor just outside his door.
1: You should be feeling very grateful this morning, Mrs. Dean. The young man's life is no longer in danger.
2: Oh, that's wonderful news, Doctor. And his eyes. His eyes are all right, too.
1: Be as brave as you can about it, Mrs. Dean. I think it best to warn you. There is a possibility that the nerve is completely paralyzed.
2: Oh. And if it is?
1: He won't be able to see. I'm going in to take the bandages off right now. Be brave for his sake.
2: I'll try.
1: I know you will. Well, how are you today, young fellow?
3: Fine, thanks. I've been waiting for you, Doctor. Miss Wright says you're going to take the bandages off.
1: Mm-hmm.
3: Certainly glad. I'm so tired of not being able to see anything. Who's with you?
4: Hello, dear.
3: Oh, Mother. Hello, darling. You're just in time for the unveiling. Doc's going to take this veil of gauze off my eyes, and I'm going to stop impersonating justice and have a look at the world. How many bandages are there, Doctor?
1: Three. Hold steady now.
3: All right. When can I use my eyes again? A lot, I mean.
1: Why? What do you want to do?
3: I want to get back to college, of course.
1: Mm.
3: I missed a lot, but I'm going to try and make it up. Maybe I can go to summer school.
1: Well, I wouldn't count on it. There. First bandage is off.
3: Oh, that's a relief. Hurry up and get the rest of it off, won't you? It'll certainly be swell to get out in the light again. Where are you, Mom?
4: I'm here, dear.
3: Come over here and sit on the bed. So the first thing I'll see will be you smiling at me.
1: Here, hold still now.
3: All right. Playing blind man's buff like this isn't much fun. Sure glad it's over. What's the matter, Doctor? Mother?
4: Yes, Don.
3: Mother, is anything wrong? What is it? What's happened? Doctor, I want to see. Please take the last bandage off.
1: I have taken it off, Don.
0: Weeks have passed. Don is at home, strong again physically, but helpless. His mother is at work all day, and he's alone. Mrs. Dean, about to leave for the office, is telling him goodbye.
2: I've left your luncheon ready for you in the icebox, dear. Do you think you can manage?
3: Sure, I can manage. I'll try not to break the plate again. I should be able to get around the house by now, but I seem to get more awkward all the time.
2: Oh, Donnie, you don't. Why, you get about wonderfully.
3: Oh, don't kid me, Mom. I know. I haven't adjusted. And what am I? Just a burden.
2: Donnie.
3: I was going to get out of college and do big things and take care of you. Now what can I do? Sit here while you work to support me. I can't stand it, I tell you. I'd rather be dead.
2: Don, don't talk that way. Why, nothing else matters as long as I have you. You know that.
3: Of course I know it, Mother. I'm a rotter to talk this way. Nerves, I suppose. No exercise, just sitting here.
2: I know.
3: You hear that clock?
2: What clock?
3: The grandfather's clock. Well, you never notice it when someone's in the room. You should hear how loud it sounds when you're here all alone. Listen. You hear it? Sometimes I think I'll go crazy.
2: Well, I'll stop it right
3: now.
2: No,
3: don't. What's the use? I'll get used to it, all right. Is Sammy coming to take me for a walk today?
2: Yes, dear. He'll be over at 1 o'clock. Why don't you walk through the park, Don? That'll be a change for you.
3: Yes. Big event of the week. Shuffling through the park, holding on to the little neighbor boy. Better than sitting here, though. You sure he'll come, Mother?
2: He promised. Well, I must hurry now, dear. I'm a little late as it is. Goodbye, dear.
3: Bye.
2: Have you everything you need?
3: Sure. Everything's perfect. Go on, run along. Mother?
4: Yes, dear?
3: I'm sorry I was... sad.
2: Why, you weren't bad. Be a good boy. Goodbye, dear.
3: Bye. Hello, Sammy. Where are you?
5: Here under the window. I came over to tell you I can't take you for a walk this afternoon. I'm going to the ball game with my father. I'm sorry.
3: That's all right, Sammy. Maybe some other time.
5: Sure. So long.
3: So long. That's right. Now you start. Every tick's a second. When you do that 3,600 times, there's an hour gone. An hour. 1 hour out of a lifetime. I might live to be 80. I might sit here all that time listening to you ticking. Ticking away the years. The empty, empty. What am I going to do? What am I gonna do?

0: Months pass and Don sinks into despondency. He no longer makes any effort to help himself. It is evening and his mother and he are talking together.
1: Oh, Don, dear, I saw Miss Arnold from the Society for the Blind today. What do you think? Morris Frank from the Seeing Eye is in town. And he's coming up here to see you tonight.
2: What's he want to see me for?
1: I wanted him to, Don. Miss Arnold told you about the Seeing Eye last summer, don't you remember? That's the place where they train dogs to guide people who can't see. Miss Arnold says it's like a miracle the way they work.
2: What's the idea? Get me a dog and a tin cup? Or do I sell lead pencils?
1: Oh, Donnie.
2: Oh, Mother, I'm sorry, but what's the use? I'd never trust a dog to take me around. And I don't want to see Morris Frank, whoever he is. I'm sick of visitors who pity me.
1: I don't think he'll be that way. He's not much older than you are. He's blind, too, you know.
3: He is?
1: Yes. But he doesn't let it interfere with the things he wants to do. Oh, that's probably Mr. Frank now. I'll see you. Good evening. You're Morris Frank, I'm sure. I'm Mrs. Dean. Please come in.
4: Good evening, Mrs. Dean. I came up to meet your son, Don.
1: Please come in. May I help you?
4: No need. Buddy, forward.
1: Oh, what a beautiful dog.
4: Which way, ma'am?
1: Straight ahead. Don, this is Morris Frank of the Seeing Eye. My son, Donald Dean, Mr. Frank.
4: How do you do? How do you do? This is Buddy, my dog.
2: Oh. Who brought you over? Miss Arnold?
4: Why, no. Buddy did. She and I came over alone.
2: But how could Buddy find her way up here? Don't tell me she's that smart.
4: Well, she is in a way. Miss Arnold said go straight for three blocks, then two blocks to your right, and three to the left, second house from the corner. All I had to do was count. Buddy did the rest.
2: You must have a lot of faith in a dog to follow her around that way. How do you hold on to her?
4: She has a harness with a handle on it. Not too rigid, and you can feel every move she makes through it. So when she pulls, you go ahead. When she stops, you feel for a step or a curve.
2: How does she know where you want to go?
4: Well, I tell her. Forward, or right, or left. But if it isn't safe to go at that particular time, she won't move until it is.
2: Well, she must be a dog in a million.
4: Well, she is to me. But there are scores like her who do the same things for their masters. We're educating more every day at Morristown.
2: Where did the idea come from?
4: Well, the first time I ever heard of it was in 1928, when someone read me an article Mrs. Harrison Eustace had written for the Saturday Evening Post.
2: How did she find out about them?
4: Well, she was at her home, Fortunate Fields in Switzerland, experimenting in breeding German shepherd dogs for intelligence. She and Elliot Humphrey had been to Potsdam to visit the school where these dog guides were trained. I was so excited over the article that I wrote and asked her how such a school could be established here. She invited me to come to Fortunate Field and learn to work with Buddy.
2: And you did?
4: Did I? I spent 5 weeks learning to use Buddy. But I didn't realize all it was going to mean until one morning when she took me to the village. And I went to the barber shop alone.
1: The barber shop? But I don't...
4: You know what that did for me, Mrs. Dean?
2: Of course.
4: To me, it was the most wonderful thing that ever happened. Well, I went home and sat down and laughed out loud just from happiness. For years, I'd worn a smile on my face because I had to. And at last, I could laugh because I wanted to.
2: You didn't need anyone to help?
4: I didn't need anyone but Buddy. The minute I realized that, I wanted every blind person in this country to have a dog. Mrs. Eustace and Mr. Humphrey were both enthusiastic about starting a school in America as soon as it could be proved practical. We decided I must try going everywhere with my dog, in all kinds of traffic and under all sorts of conditions. When I was perfectly satisfied with the results, I was to cable them and they'd begin plans for the school. So Buddy and I came over to make the test.
2: You came from Europe alone?
4: Sure. I was shipped over, American Express. Blind baggage, I guess. But I came back on my own with Buddy.
2: Well, weren't you afraid?
4: Well, it was pretty exciting. I'll never forget the morning we landed. We left the dock and started across West Street. Here we go, Buddy. A big chance. Don't let me down, will you, girl? We got to show them. Huh? What's this? The curb? Yeah. All right, I'm ready. From the sounds, I'd say if we could cross this street, we could cross anything. Well, let's find out. Buddy, forward. Does this bus go to 26th Street?
3: Yes, but you can't bring that dog on the bus.
4: But I must.
3: Yeah, but you mustn't. No dogs allowed.
4: Well, Buddy isn't a dog. She's a guide. I must have her to lead me.
3: Lead you?
4: Yes, you see, I'm blind. She takes me about.
3: Yeah, I thought you was leading her.
4: Is there a dino on this train?
5: Yes, car ahead, sir. Everything comfortable?
4: Splendid.
5: We got special orders about your dog. Gee, she's a beauty. Must be mighty intelligent.
6: Will you sit here, sir? May I help you?
4: My dog will take care of me, thank you. I want to send a cable.
1: Here's a blank, sir.
4: Oh, would you write it for me, please? Mrs. Harrison Eustace, Fortunate Fields, Switzerland. Just cable the one word, success, and sign it, Morris and Buddy. That, Mrs. Dean, was how the American school was started. At first, the dogs were trained in Europe and shipped over here. But now they're educated at the school in Morristown.
2: Well, you can go places all by yourself, can't you?
4: Any place in the world. Well, Buddy and I must run along now. Just thought you might be interested in knowing about this kind of a dog.
2: I am. How do you get one?
4: Write to the Seeing Eye at Morristown and apply for admission to a class. Of course, you have to go there to live for a month, you know.
2: What for?
4: To learn to use your dog properly.
2: I thought they were already trained.
4: They are. You're not. You have to know what to do as well as the dog.
2: Mother?
1: Yes, dear.
2: But I want you to do something for me right away. I want you to write a letter to the Seeing Eye.
0: Eventually, Don goes to Morristown, spurred on by a new hope. He arrives on the same day with seven other men. Elliot S. Humphrey, director of training, known affectionately as Jack, greets them and talks to them about the purpose of the school.
7: So you see, men, it's pretty much up to you. You make progress in proportion as you throw your fears aside and try. Now you may all go to your rooms and someone will guide you over the house and show you where everything is. After that, you'll be expected to take care of yourself.
8: Gee, I can't do that.
9: Well, I couldn't find my way around even at home.
7: You find you can do it and that you like it once you've tried.
10: I don't know. You're Don Deacon, aren't you?
2: Yes.
10: I'm a guide here. I'll show you to your room.
2: Oh, thanks.
10: Steps here. Be careful. Turn right.
2: All right.
10: Now, more steps. Your room is down this hall. Here it is. The bed's here, and the chair is over here. There's a bureau on this side, three drawers. Your suitcase is on the bed. You'll have time to unpack before lunch.
2: Unpack? I can't unpack for myself. I haven't done a thing like that for a year.
10: Why not? There's nothing the matter with your arms, is there?
2: No, but haven't you any consideration for me? I can't see. I'm blind.
10: Why should I have? I'm blind, too.
2: Wow. That's telling me. Well, let's have a try.
7: John?
2: Mr. Humphrey?
7: Yes. Here's your dog.
2: Oh.
7: His name is Lad. Let him know you like him. If you're to depend on him, he's got to love you, you know. He's your own dog from now on. You'll sleep here beside your bed and lie at your feet when you're at table.
2: Oh. Where is he?
7: And right over here by the door. I'm taking off his leash. All right, now. Call him.
2: Come here, lad. Here, boy. Boy, come closer. That's a good fella. Nice dog. There. Look, Mr. Humphrey. He's licking my hand. He likes me. Oh, lad, I've got you at last. Just touching you and knowing that what you can do for me makes the whole world seem different. You know what I'm going to do, Mr. Humphrey? I've been thinking about it for weeks. Now I've made up my mind. As soon as I learn to go about with Lad, I'm going back.

0: It's commencement day at Cromwell College more than 4 years later. The exercises are almost over, and members of the class of 1936 in historic Hathaway Chapel are about to receive their diplomas. Bob Norton, Don's roommate, standing next to him in the first row, speaks under his breath.
1: Are you nervous, Don?
2: Yeah, a little.
1: Well, relax. Say, lad's behaving better than you are.
2: Well, he should. He hasn't missed a lecture in 4 years.
1: No, nor a game, nor a dance. You've given him a busy life, all right. Well, here comes the big moment.
3: Yeah. Be seated, gentlemen, please.
1: Dr. Holmes is going to begin.
2: Yeah.
3: This morning, I feel that I have a special privilege. We are graduating a young man who, in his 4 years, has not only made an enviable record for himself as a student and as president of this class, but in so doing, has overcome one of the greatest of physical handicaps, total blindness. In the devotion of his magnificent dog guide, he has found a substitute for his own eyes and gone forward with unfaltering courage. Together, they have shown us here at Cromwell that while there can be no sight without eyes, vision is a thing of the spirit. Donald Dean, will you come forward?
2: Lad, he's calling us. Come on, boy. We've got to go up and get our diploma.

Slowly and carefully, the seeing eye has developed the possibilities of giving freedom to the blind. An increasing number of sightless men and women are being restored to independence through the aid of the splendid shepherd dogs, whose faithfulness and intelligence earn them this tribute from the Cavalcade of America.

0: This evening, in Chicago, several hundred men and women are gathered in the Drake Hotel at a dinner given under the auspices of the Seeing Eye Society. The guest of honor is Mrs. Harrison Eustace. You have heard her mentioned in our cavalcade dramatization. Now we will hear her in person. Ladies and gentlemen, Mrs. Harrison Eustace speaking from Chicago.
1: It has meant a great deal to the members of the Seeing Eye to watch more than 250 sightless people gain independence and freedom with Seeing Eye dogs, and to see these people gradually take their rightful place in our seeing world. And I, in behalf of the Seeing Eye, wish to express our gratitude to the public who have made it possible for us to educate these dogs and teach those without sight to use them. I also wish to express my appreciation of the work done on this and other radio programs to explain and dramatize what we are doing. For only when the public fully realizes the value of the dog as a substitute for human eyes can we be sure of wholehearted support. I thank you.
0: Many of our friends have suggested that since the Cavalcade of America presents significant episodes in this country's history, it would be appropriate briefly to outline in these stories of chemistry the history of such a national institution as the DuPont Company. For the progress of DuPont has closely paralleled the progress of the nation. Such an account takes us back 134 years, when America was still to be built. In 1802, a young Frenchman named E.I. DuPont de Nemours, encouraged by his friend, President Thomas Jefferson, established a small powder mill on the banks of Brandywine Creek near Wilmington, Delaware. Black powder was a vital necessity to the pioneers. They used it as gunpowder to obtain food and protect themselves. As frontiers were pushed back, they used it as a blasting agent for clearing fields, mining coal and metals, building roads, canals, railroads, and many other projects that make for progress. Later, black powder was replaced for many blasting purposes by dynamite and other improved commercial explosives. Old-fashioned gunpowder gave way to the smokeless variety, which primarily was made for sporting uses, but when the safety of the country demanded for aiding the national defense. At the turn of the century, the world entered a chemical era, and DuPont kept the pace. Utilizing its knowledge of cellulose chemistry, DuPont produced coated fabrics such as fabricoid, plastics such as pyrolin, finishes such as Duco, photographic film, rayon, and the transparent wrapping material for which DuPont's trademark is cellophane. From the company's experience in coal tar chemistry have come dye stuffs, perfume bases, ingredients for medicines to relieve sickness and pain, photographic chemicals and products to improve rubber, oil, and gasoline. These new offspring of chemical research so far overshadow the original DuPont product that powder now amounts to less than 1% of DuPont's annual business. So it can be seen that as the nation has moved forward, so has the DuPont Company, for it supplies products that serve basic human needs, thus providing better things for better living through chemistry.

Don't forget, if you would like a free copy of the illustrated folder called 33 Secrets of Christmas Gift Wrapping, just write to DuPont, Wilmington, Delaware. The story of Christmas seals will be the subject of the broadcast next week at this same time when DuPont again presents the Cavalcade of America.

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This evening's titles were Edward McDowell, Pioneer in American Music, Transcontinental Journeys, Songs of Sentiment, and The Seeing Eye. 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

0: Good evening, this is Chris. Welcome to Audio Theater for Sunday, July 19th, 2026. This evening on Audio Theater, I present a comedy quad play from the old-time radio series, The Life of Riley. This evening's shows are entitled Gitchigumi, Junior Drops Out of School, Junior and Egbert Go Camping, and The Geiger Counter. These shows originally aired back on the evenings of May 13th, 20th, and 27th, and October 14th, 1949, respectively. Chester A. Riley and family, begin tickling your funny bone momentarily. Enjoy this evening's presentation.
1: It's new. It's amazing. It's Prell, P-R-E-L-L, Prell Shampoo. Yes, Procter & Gamble's new Radiant Cream Shampoo in the handy tube. Prell brings you The Life of Riley. Prell, the shampoo that removes unsightly dandruff, leaves hair radiantly lovely, presents The Life of Riley with William Bendix as Riley. It takes very little to make Chester A. Riley happy. Right now, for instance, there's a blissful look on Riley's face as he toys with a few scraps of paper. Green paper. And Abraham Lincoln's picture is printed on each one.
2: 35, 36, 37, 38, 39, and one more is 40. Yep. Yes, sir, Junior, there's $40 here.
3: Sure is a lot of money, isn't it, Pop?
2: Well, it's not so much for a man like me to have. But seeing that it's your dough, it's a bundle. Junior, how's about lending me $5, huh?
3: Well, gee, I'd like to, Pop, but honest, I need every cent. You
2: Junior,
3: see...
2: Junior, I'm hurt. I never thought you'd turn out to be an ungrate. When you ask me for money, don't I always give it to you?
3: No.
2: No? How can you say that? Did you ever ask me for dough and go away empty-handed?
3: Not exactly. I've got a drawer full of your IOUs.
2: Well, that's better than money. Suppose the U.S. Treasury goes bankrupt. What good is your money? But those IOUs, remember, I'm behind them. Now, if you lend me $5 in United States money, I'll give you a $50 IOU, Junior.
3: Yeah, but I need this money for my vacation.
2: $40 for a vacation? Where are you going, around the world?
3: I'm going to Pine Tree Lodge in Lake Arrowhead for 2 weeks.
2: Look, son, why pay for a vacation? Do what I did when I went to a summer resort. I got a job there.
3: A job?
2: Sure.
3: Well, gee, I never thought of that.
2: Sure, it cost me very little for my vacation. I used my brain and I got by on practically nothing. For instance, I once
4: Riley, the sink's blocked again.
2: Well, in a minute, Peg, I'm just...
3: Pop says I ought to work at Pine Tree Lodge instead of paying.
4: Now, Riley...
2: I'm just giving him a little friendly tip about something that I'm an expert on. Believe me, it ain't every son who gets it straight from the horse's mouth.
4: Riley, will you please fix that sink?
2: Okay, I'm going. You think over what I said, Junior.
3: Gee, maybe I ought to get a job instead of paying. Pop says it worked okay with him.
4: That's what he says. Junior, before you decide, maybe I better tell you the whole story.
3: Why, what do you mean, Mom?
4: Well, your father used to be a shipping clerk at Hawkinson's department store in Brooklyn. I was secretary to young Hugo Hawkinson, the owner's son. That was before your father and I knew each other. Well, I remember one morning he and his friend Danny Greenberg were polishing furniture in the showroom.

0: And then, Riley, this Hugo Hawkinson, who thinks he's such a big shot, he has the nerve to say to me, hey, Riley, you listening? What are you staring at?
1: Look, Danny, there she is.
0: Oh.
1: Peggy Barker. Ain't she beautiful?
0: Not bad.
1: What a gorgeous figure.
0: I've seen better.
1: What do you know? She's got a beautiful figure. I wish I had a figure like that.
0: Okay, okay. So she's gorgeous.

0: you can fix it. The fan's in Miss Barker's office.
1: I'll do it. I'm a mechanic.
0: Okay, then get going. And make it snappy.
1: Yes, sir.
2: Boy, now's my chance, Danny. Now I can ask her. How do I look, Danny? Is the crease of my overalls hanging straight?
3: Huh? How does she look, he says. Riley, remember that Peggy Dame is a frail girl. So walk into her office backwards and break your face to her slowly.
2: You're just jealous. Well, here I go to fix that fan, and I'll bet I'll make her fall for me. Hand me that hammer.
4: Come in. Oh, hello. You're Chester, aren't you? You're here to fix the fan, aren't you? Well, it's right over here on the desk. Well, what's the matter, Chester? Is something wrong? Well, why are you moving your lips like that?
2: Excuse me. I thought I was talking.
4: Oh. Well, is there something you're trying to say, Chester?
2: Well, you see, Miss Barker...
4: Oh, don't be so formal. Just call me Peggy.
2: Thank you, Peggy. You see, Miss Barker, I was thinking that... if you won't think I'm too fresh... of course, we've never been introduced formal, but... I thought if you weren't too... what I mean is... in other words, I was wondering, but seeing as how you, I, we, well, to come right out with it, I sort of hope that is, if you could. But if you can't, well, better luck next time.
4: Chester, are you trying to ask me for a date?
2: Gee, you read my mind. You must be psychopathic.
4: I'll bet you say that to every girl.
2: Oh, no, you're the only one. Well, what do you think, Barker? I mean, Miss Peggy. I mean, is it okay for tomorrow night, Saturday?
4: Oh, I'm sorry, Chester, but you...
2: Sunday?
4: Well, no, I can't because...
2: Monday? Yes?
4: Well, no, you see...
2: Tuesday? Wednesday? Thursday, Friday, Saturday?
4: I can't...
2: Then any other day in the week?
4: No, you see, Chester...
2: You don't have to explain. I can take a hint. You don't want to go out with me because I'm just a shipping clerk.
4: Why, no, I didn't
2: good enough
4: mean...
2: for you. Well, if that's going to be your attitude, here's the hammer. Fix your own fan.
4: Chester! Oh, wait, now let me explain. I'd love to go out with you, but I'm getting a week's vacation starting tomorrow.
2: Oh, I see. Well, say, my week's vacation starts tomorrow, too. We could spend it together. I'd show you the town. Oh, boy, we'd have fun. Sunday, Coney Island. Monday, Ebbets Field. Tuesday, we could go out of town to Manhattan. And Wednesday...
4: I'm going to the country for my vacation.
2: Oh, where are you going?
4: Camp Kilcare in the Catskills.
2: Oh, well, I guess that's pretty expensive.
4: Oh, it's terribly expensive. $14.50 a week.
2: $14.50?
4: Of course, I'm getting the deluxe accommodations. Only four girls in a room.
2: Well, I hope you have a good time.
4: Thank you, Chester. And when I get back, why...
0: Well, Peggy, look what little Hugo got for you. I picked up your railroad ticket. Here you are.
4: Oh, thank you, Hugo. Well, there's two tickets here.
0: Yes, sir. One for you and one for your handsome boss. Ha, ha, ha, ha, ha.
4: Why, Hugo. I didn't know you were going to Camp Kilcare, too.
0: I didn't either till I found out you were gone. Oh, I'll show you a great time. Lots of moonlight there, you know. A moon, a light, and a roses. Da, da, da, da.
4: You're awful fresh.
3: There's your hammer, Hutchinson. Fix your own fan.
5: Attention, campers. Attention, campers. The Camp Kilcare dining room is now open for lunch. Guests are not permitted in the dining room in their bathing suits. So before sitting down at your table, please take them off. I thank you.
6: Hello? Oh, it's you, Bernice. Did our New York office send up any waiters? No? Well, what am I going to do? I got a dining room full of guests and only three waiters. I'll take anybody. Okay, call me later. Gotta get some waiters. Come in.
2: Pardon me, sir. They said I'd find the manager in the kitchen here.
6: You found him. What do you want?
2: Well, I hitchhiked up here from Brooklyn. I'm looking for a job.
6: Oh. Well, we've got plenty of fine jobs open here.
2: Oh, well, I just don't want any kind. I'm willing to be athletic director.

0: Athletic director, huh?
1: Yeah. I hear that girls like athletic directors, and there's
0: you,
1: a certain...
0: You want to be an athletic director? Well, let me look at you. Take your coat off.
1: Oh, sure. Yeah.
0: Mm-hmm. Now turn around.
1: I'm very athletic. I'm sure I'm right for the job.
0: Well, you look strong.
1: Oh, I am. I can lift almost anything.
0: You can?
1: Yeah.
0: Let's see you lift that tray there.
1: Oh, that's a cinch. There, hardly weighs anything.
0: Well, let's make it heavier. Put those 6 plates on it.
1: Okay.
0: Now put that plate of bread on it.
1: Oh, sure.
0: Now that pitcher of water.
1: Yeah.
0: Heavy?
1: Nah, not at all.
0: Well, try carrying the tray with one hand.
1: Like this?
0: Yes. Now I'll hang this napkin over your other arm.
1: Now what do I do?
0: See if you can carry that soup to table 6 in the dining room.
1: Well, it's a cinch. You won't be sorry you picked me for this job. You couldn't find a better athletic director. Wait a minute. You want me to be a waiter?
0: You're a regular fox.
1: But my girl, she's stopping here. She'll see me. I... Not Dantone. You ain't making a waiter out of me. It's either athletic director or nothing.
0: Nothing.
1: What table do I wait on?
0: Now, Riley, I'm starting you off easy. These 12 tables are your station.
1: These 12?
0: Yeah. Soon as your guests come in, you start serving soup. Meantime, put the tray down on this little stand here.
1: Oh, yeah. Now what do I do?
0: Well, you just stand here and... Oh, I'm going to get you a white jacket. I'll be right back.
1: Some vacation. I should have stayed in here.
2: You're a scream.
3: Did you hear the one about the...
2: Hugo, look. Look who's here. It's Chester. Oh, Chester, I'm so glad to see you.
1: Hello, Miss Barker. How are you, Mr. Hawkinson?
3: So, you followed me up here, huh, Riley? Couldn't keep away from your dear boys.
2: Well, when did you check in, Chester?
1: Oh, just a little while ago, but...
3: What table are you sitting at?
1: Well, I ain't sitting anywhere.
2: Don't you sit at our table, number 6?
1: The manager won't like it.
3: What do you mean? You're a paying guest, aren't you? Make him like it.
1: Yeah, but you see...
2: Oh, come on, Chester. Don't be stubborn. If you don't sit with us, I'll be very angry.
1: Oh, no. Don't be angry. I'll sit.
3: Boy, I'm starved.
2: Well, I wonder who our waiter is.
3: Yeah, I've been coming here for years, and there's one thing I've noticed. They got a very low-class type of waiters here.
2: Minnie, she says the waiters are terribly fresh.
3: Well, if I were the manager, I'd soon put a stop to that. I wouldn't let them talk to the guests.
2: Well, Chester, say something.
1: I ain't talking. I mean, well, a fella can be a waiter and be a nice guy, too. I mean, well, suppose I wanted to work here and they made me a waiter.
2: Oh, you could do better than that. Why, they'd probably make you athletic director.
1: Yeah, athletic director.
3: On the salaries they pay waiters here, only a moron would apply for the job.
1: I understand they changed the policy today. They're hiring a very intelligent type of waiter, and handsome, too.
3: Hey, here comes the manager. I'll find out what happened to our waiter.
0: Riley! What are you doing sitting at that table? Get up!
2: Why, just a minute, Mr. Johnson. You can't talk to Mr. Riley that way.
1: Yes, he can, Peggy.
2: He has a perfect right to sit here if he wants to.
1: Peggy, stop!
2: You can't yell at him like that. Who do you think you're talking to? One of your waiters? Look, Chester, don't stand there like that. Speak up.
1: Well, you have pea soup or vegetable?
2: Oh, Chester, you're the waiter.
1: You're a regular fox.
0: I hired him an hour ago.
3: You mean you're the waiter? He's the waiter! Well, don't stand there like a dope waiter. Bring us some food.
0: Yeah, snap into it, Riley. Serve the soup.
1: Oh, yes, sir. I got it right here.
0: Careful with that tray. Hold it tighter.
1: Yes, sir.
0: Higher.
1: Yes, sir.
0: Hold the tray in one hand.
1: Oh, yeah, one hand.
0: The left hand.
1: To the left hand.
0: Wait, put this white jacket on.
1: The white jacket. Yes, sir, right away. The white... Peggy, will you hold this tray a minute, please?
2: But I got to... Sure.
3: Look out!
1: Wait a minute, Rob.
0: Yeah, clumsy oaf.
1: Oh, I'm sorry. I didn't mean to...
2: Oh, you ruined my dress. Just look what you did. You spilled the soup all over it.
1: Well, don't cry, Peggy. I'll get you another portion.
4: we'll bring you the second act of The Life of Riley in just a moment. And now, the glamour girl of 49. I'm

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1: 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And now back to The Life of Riley with William Bendix as Riley.
2: Gosh, Mom, I bet you were sore when Pop spilled soup all over you.
3: Oh, I was furious. I wouldn't speak to him.
2: What'd Pop do?
3: Oh, he was miserable. And then a couple of days later, the poor thing was telling his troubles to Ruby, the dishwasher in the hotel kitchen.
4: I don't know what to do, Ruby. She won't even talk to me. I'd do anything to get her to be friends again. Anything. I'm desperate.
5: Well, I don't know, kid. Let me think. Hey, maybe you should ask Gitche Gumi for help.
4: Gitche Gumi? Who's he?
5: An Indian fella. He helps lots of young people who are in love.
4: Oh, he does, huh?
5: Mm-hmm.
4: Well, where can I find this Indian? Where's his office?
5: Well, now, you know that big rock looking over the lake?
4: You mean what they call Lover's Leap?
5: Yeah, that's it. Well, Gitche Gumi's spirit's been hanging around that spot for more than 300 years.
4: Oh, he's dead.
5: Didn't you ever read that there legend on the bulletin board over in the social hall?
4: Oh, no, I've never been in there. The help ain't allowed to mingle.
5: Yeah, I know, but I got in there once 10 years ago. One night I got so drunk they thought I was a guest. Anyway, according to this here legend now, this guy, Gitche Gumi, was nuts about a little Indian dame, Nokomis.
4: Just like my case.
5: And she was nuts about him, too. But then there was another Indian who was also making a play for the girl. A very nasty character.
4: Yeah, just like my case. Only I don't think Hugo Hawkinson is an Indian.
5: Well, anyway, when it began to look like the girl is falling for Gitche Gumi, this other guy gets sore, you see.
4: Yeah.
5: And he ties a rock around Gitche Gumi's neck, and he throws him off Lover's Leap into the lake.
4: Oh. Did he drown?
5: Well, I don't want to give a hasty opinion, but that was 300 years ago, and he still ain't come up. And ever since then, any lover asks for help, Gitche Gumi helps him.
4: You mean you can talk to this ghost like... God, go on, only a dope would believe that.
5: Okay, so don't believe it.
4: But just for the sake of argument, let's say that I'm a dope.
5: I can go along with that.
4: And say that I believe that legend. How would I talk to Gitche Gumi?
5: Well, first you call to him. You know, you kind of start off with that Indian love call.
4: Oh, it's a lot of hooey.
5: Well, no, I don't know. I once asked this Gitche Gumi for help.
4: Yeah.
5: I was nuts about this fella Adolf, you see, but he wouldn't
4: Oh,
5: ask
4: guy,
5: me.
4: I'd have to be a sap to fall for that bunk. I'm going for a walk.
5: Okay, so we don't believe it. But I'm positive if it wasn't for Gitche Gumi, I wouldn't be married to Adolf today. Gitche Gumi, you should only drop dead.
4: Oh, gee, it's dark on this road. I can hardly see my hand in front of my face. Nothing could be darker than this.
6: Would you care to bet?
4: Who's that?
6: Don't be frightened. It is only I, Digby Odell, the friendly undertaker.
4: Well, Digger, what are you doing up here? You're the last person on earth I expected to meet.
6: I am the last person most people expect to meet.
4: Are you on a vacation here?
6: Oh, no. Every summer I close up my business establishment and work here as a gardener. I'm very handy with a spade.
4: That's good exercise.
6: Oh, yes, yes. It's fun to plant things and then watch them come up. It's a nice change. But tell me, friend, whither art thou bound at this unseemly hour?
4: Oh, I'm just walking to forget my troubles, Digger. You see, I'm in love with a certain girl, but she don't care for me.
6: Ah, the pangs of unrequited love.
4: Honest, Digger, I don't care whether I live or die.
6: Please, I'm on a vacation.
4: I'm so desperate, I'm even thinking of going to Lover's Leap and talking to Gitche Gumee. He's an Indian that died about 300 years ago.
6: 300?
4: Yeah.
6: And you're going to talk to him? This I've got to see.
4: Well, he doesn't really talk. He's a spirit.
6: Oh, yes. Now I remember about this legend. Why not try it? Go to Gitche Gumee. Tell him your problem.
4: Sure. Why not? What have I got to lose? I'll go, Digger. I'll go to Lover's Leap right away.
6: Good. And by the way, if this 300-year-old Indian should actually appear, give him my card. I like his spirit. Well, cheerio. I'd better be shoveling off.

0: Isn't it beautiful up here on Lover's Leap?
1: Personally, I could live without it.
0: Oh, look at all the stars in the sky.
1: Some stars. They've got much better ones than Flatbush Planetarium.
0: Minnie, are you having a good time at camp?
1: I should say not. In the circular it says, boys that kill care are a dime a dozen. Personally, I haven't had 2 cents worth.
0: But, Minnie, the last 3 nights in a row you had dates.
1: Some dates. Musicians. What's that?
0: But there's something climbing up the hill. You think maybe it's a wildcat?
1: I should worry, as long as it's not a musician. Look, Peggy, it's that fellow Riley.
0: Shh, don't make any noise. He can't see us.
1: Oh, what's he doing? He's getting on his knees. Now he's looking over the edge of the rock. What's he up to?
0: Shh, he's saying something.
2: Hitchigumi. Hitchigumi. Oh, Gitchy, I am calling you.
1: He's crazy, howling like a wolf.
0: Oh, no, it's the Indian legend. He's...
2: Gitchy, Gumi, help me. I love a girl, but she don't love me. I spilled soup on her. Her name is Peggy. She's the most wonderful girl in the world. Please bring us together. You hear me, Gitchy Gumi? I am calling you.
0: Oh, Minnie, would you mind?
1: Don't worry, I'm going. Have a good time, Pocahontas.
2: Oh, Gitchy Gumi, please help me.
0: Chester.
2: Yes, Gitchy Gumi, I'm listening.
0: Chester, it's me.
2: Peg, it's you. Oh, Gitchy Gumi, thanks. Thanks for bringing it. Oh, it wasn't Gitchy Gumi. You were here all the time. You heard what I said.
0: Yes.
2: You must think I'm an awful fool.
0: I think you're awful sweet.
2: You do? Honest?
0: Mm-hmm. Sit down, Chester, beside me.
2: Here?
0: Closer.
2: Here?
0: Much closer.
2: What are you going to do?
0: I'll show you. Here.
2: Oh, you kissed me. You know what that means? Now you'll have to marry me.
3: 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Removes it in as little as 3 minutes. Doctor's examinations proved it. Try Prel yourself. As Tallulah says...
4: I'm Tallulah the tube of Prel, and I'll make your hair look swell. It'll shine, it'll glow, so dandruff-free, for radiant hair, get a hold of me.

0: Well, that's the story, Junior.
1: Oh, get the sink fixed.
2: So that's how you and Pop got together. He was a waiter at Camp Kilcare.
1: Wait a minute, Peg.
0: Yes, and later we were married and lived happily ever after. And we only had one fight when you were born.
1: Now, wait, Peg, you mustn't.
2: About what, Mom?
0: Your father wanted me to name you Gitchy Goomy.
1: Oh, Peg, you shouldn't have told him.
3: Ever wonder why the United States has the world's highest standard of living? 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The new Life of Riley motion picture starring William Bendix is now being released nationally. Watch for it at your favorite theater. It's the year's big laugh movie. Tonight's script is by Reuben Shipp, Alan Lipscott, and Dick Powell. Mrs. Riley is Paula Winslow. Digger Odell is John Brown. Direction by Mitchell Lindemann. The Life of Riley is produced by Irving Brecker. And remember, for more radiant hair free of unsightly dandruff, get the shampoo in the tube. P-R-E-L-L-L-L-L-L-L-L-L-L-L-L-L-L-L-L-L-L-L-L-L-L-L-L-L-L-L-L-L-L-L-L-L-L-L-L-L-L-L-L-L-L-L-L-L-L-L-L-L-L-L-L-L-L-L-L-L-L-L-L-L-L-L-L-L-L-L-L-L-L-L-L-L-L-L-L-L-L-L-L-L-L-L-L-L-L-L-L-L-L-L-L-L-L-L-L-L-L-L-L-L-L-L-L-L-L-L-L-L-L-L-L-L-L-L-L-L-L-L-L-L-L-L-L-L-L-L-L-L-L-L-L-L-L-L-L-L-L-L-L-L-L-L-L-L-L-L-L-L-L-L-L-L-L-L-L-L-L-L-L-L-L-L-L-L-L-L-L-L-L-L-L-L-L-L-L-L-L-L

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2: It's new. It's amazing. It's Prell. P-R-E-L-L. Prell Shampoo. Yes, Procter & Gamble's new Radiant Cream Shampoo in the handy tube. Prell brings you The Life of Riley. Prell, the shampoo that removes unsightly dandruff, leaves hair radiantly lovely, presents The Life of Riley with William Bendix as Riley. Several weeks ago, a debate of considerable significance took place in the Riley household. Subject, resolved that Junior should take piano lessons, with Mrs. Riley upholding the affirmative position and Mr. Riley defending the negative. And the result?
4: Peg, would you please stop dusting the piano keys? I'm trying to read.
5: I'm right here in the room with you. That's Junior practicing.
4: For that, we're paying $6 a month.
5: He's running over a new piece.
4: Running over it? He's trampling it to death. What's he supposed to be playing anyway?
5: Swanee River.
4: Well, if he keeps on playing like that, he'll start another civil war.
5: Well, I think he's doing very well. Nobody's forcing you to listen. Just go ahead with your reading.
4: Well, how can I concentrate?

0: When is he going to get across that river?
1: Give him a chance. He'll get it.
0: He better hurry up. Them old folks at home ain't getting any younger.
1: Well, the child's got to practice.
0: That's a waste of time. He'd be better off if he was out playing baseball.
1: Oh, that's all you know is baseball.
0: Well, he certainly won't get no place banging on that piano.
1: How do you know? His teacher says he has remarkable talent.
0: Yeah, give me $6 a month and I'll say it too.
1: Now, he is talented. And I'm going to see to it that he gets every opportunity to develop his talent. Why, for all we know, he might be another Rachmaninoff.
0: Now, who's he? I never heard of him.
1: Never heard of him?
0: No.
1: Why, he's world famous.
0: Yeah, well, he ain't famous in my circle. I never heard nobody yelling, "Slide, Rachmaninoff, slide."
1: Now, listen, Chester Riley. Junior's going to take piano lessons, and there's nothing you can do about it.
0: Oh, yeah, well, there's plenty I can do about it, plenty.
1: Like what?
0: Well, I can forbid. I can put my foot. I can lay down the... I can stuff cotton in my ears.
2: Hi there, Rennie.
0: Oh, hi, Gillis.
2: What's eating you, Rennie?
0: I had an argument with Peg. She's got this goofy idea to give Junior piano lessons. And you know what she said just now?
2: How should I know? What am I, a sneak? I got better things to do than go around eavesdropping on my next-door neighbor.
0: She said he's going to keep taking piano lessons no matter what I say. But I told her, I said I won't hear of it.
2: Well, of course you won't hear of it. Not with that cotton stuffed in your ears.
0: Gillis, you hurt.
2: Accidental. Riley, I just can't stand by and watch an innocent young kid being ruined for life.
0: Ruined who? Junior?
2: Yeah, the poor kid's got no mind of his own. Peg's running his life. One day she decides he should be a musician, so he's got to take piano lessons. Tomorrow she can change her mind and decide he should be a crooner, so he takes singing lessons. The next day she could change her mind again and decide maybe he should be a big star on television. What's the result?
0: Wrestling lessons?
2: No. The result is you got a namby-pamby, tied to his mother's apron
0: string. Oh, Junior will be okay. I'll make a great ball player out of him yet. I don't want no trouble, so I let Peg have her way about the little things.
2: That's just it. It's the little things that count. If she keeps on doing Junior's thinking for him, making his decisions, he won't be able to get along without her. So maybe 10 years from now, Junior's in the World Series playing shortstop. It's Brooklyn against the Yanks. Ninth inning, the Yanks at bat, Junior in the field. Bases is loaded. Henrik on first, Lindell on second, Berra on third, and DiMaggio at bat. Here comes the pitch. Correct! DiMaggio hits a sizzling ground at the Junior, which he scoops up. Meanwhile, Henrik is heading for second, Lindell is sliding into third, and Berra is streaking towards home with the winning run. And your Junior is standing with the ball in his hand, crying, "Mama, where should I throw it?"
0: Oh, that'd be awful, Gillis.
2: You gotta teach that kid to stand on his own 2 feet, make his own decision.
0: Yeah, you're right. That's the way it's gonna be from now on. I'll see to it. Peg is going to stop making decisions for that boy.
2: Now you're talking. That's the way it is in my house, you know. My missus don't go around making no decisions. I only let her make one decision since I've known her. And I'll regret that to my dying day.
0: Yeah, what was that, Gillis?
2: She decided to marry me.
0: Peg, I got to talk to you about Junior.
1: That's just what I want to talk to you about.
3: Well, I didn't mean to do it, Mom.
0: Now, we're going... What'd he do?
1: He didn't show up for his piano lesson today. His teacher waited for over an hour. And where do you think he was all the time? Playing baseball.
0: Oh, that's awful. Oh, he's a naughty boy.
1: Riley, this is serious. Here we scrimp and save to give him advantages.
0: Now, Peg, you can't force the boy if he don't like piano.
1: But he does like it.
0: Now, let him make up his own mind. He's old enough to make his own decisions. Well, Junior, what's it going to be? Piano or baseball?
3: Well, I like
0: piano.
3: Oh,
0: wait a minute. Before you can make a decision, you got to have the facts.
1: Riley, you stop trying to influence him.
0: Well, he's got to know the facts first. Now, let's say you pick the piano. Okay, you know what that means? Practicing 8 hours a day, day in and day out, year after year. Finally, the teachers here can't teach you no more. So you go to New York. 5 more years of practicing. Pretty soon you know more than the New York teachers. So you go to Europe, to Vienna. You spend 10 years there practicing 8, 12 hours a day. You got no time for anything else. No girlfriends, no sociable life. Just practicing for 10 your long years. And then at last, you're ready. You come back to America. to make your triumphant debut. After 20 years of practicing, you're a genius. And where do you wind up? On Horace Heights' program.
1: Chester Riley, I never heard such silly nonsense.
0: I'm just giving him the facts. But now, to be perfectly fair, I'll tell him what he's in for if he picks baseball. You make the high school team. A scout sees you play. First thing you know, you got a $50,000 bonus for signing with a big league team. But I warn you, it ain't an easy life. Every winter, you'll have to go down to Florida. And in the summer, you'll have to travel all over the country, stopping in swanky hotels. And the women, you'll always be pestered by beautiful girls swooning at your feet. And you'll have money problems, all that dough rolling in year after year. You just won't know what to do with it, but you'll be famous. They'll even want to make a picture about your life. The Life of Riley, they'll call it, with an all-star cast. They'll probably get Gregory Peck to play you, Van Johnson to play me, and your mother will be played by Marjorie Main.
1: Riley, I've heard just
0: now,
1: about
0: please,
1: enough.
0: Peg Jr.'s trying to make up his mind. Don't say anything to influence him.
1: Oh, what's the use? I give up.
0: Well, son?
3: Well, I'll take baseball any day, Pop.
0: Baseball? Well, I'm surprised. But I'll respect your decision.
1: Junior, don't you want to play piano?
0: Now, Peg, we agreed we'd let Junior make his own decisions from now on. And, son, now that I won't have to pay money for your piano lessons, I can pay up your back allowance. Here. There you are.
3: Oh, $5. Well, yep. Thanks, Pop. Can I buy anything I want?
1: You cannot.
0: Well, of course he can. He's making his own decisions now.
3: I'm going to get a pair of spiked shoes.
0: Yeah.
1: $5 for spiked shoes. Well, I should say
0: Peg,
1: no.
0: Peg, please. I don't like to take sides against you, but that boy's going to have a mind of his own. At least until he gets married.
1: This would happen?
3: Oh, Mommy, it was an accident. I forgot I was wearing my spikes.
1: Just look at that linoleum, full of holes. And the landlord was here today, and
4: Peg.
1: He... Just wait till I tell your father.
0: Oh, hiya, Peg. Hiya, Junior. What's new?
1: Riley, look at that linoleum.
0: Hmm? Oh, hey, a new linoleum. That tightwad of a landlord finally came across. Yeah, I like that polka dot design.
1: Those are holes. Huh? Your baseball player here made them with his spiked shoes. I've told him time and time again not to wear those spike shoes in the house.
0: Peg, stop picking on the kid.
1: Just look at that floor.
0: Okay, so it's got a few holes. What are you worrying about? We don't own the house. Let the landlord worry.
1: Oh, he's not worrying. He was here today and he left a bill for $19, which you'll have to pay.
0: What? 19? Junior, how many times have I told you not to wear spiked shoes in the house?
3: But, Pop...
0: Here, you're going to pay this bill.
3: Well, how can I pay it? I'm broke.
0: Well, then raise the money somewhere.
3: How?
0: That's up to you. You wanted to make decisions, so decide how you'll get the money. But you get it.
1: Why, Riley,
0: please, Peg, let me handle this. Well, Junior?
3: Okay. I'll have the money inside of a week.
0: You see, Peg, that's the way to handle kids.
1: But, Junior, where are you going to get the money?
3: I'll quit school and go to work.
1: What?
0: Junior!
3: Well, you said I should make my own decisions, and that's it.
1: Now, look here, Junior Riley.
0: Now,
1: you're
0: Peg,
1: not...
0: please, let me take care of this. I'll settle it.
1: Well, see that you do, and right now.
0: So, you decided to quit school and go to work, huh, Junior?
3: Well, you said...
0: Okay, quit.
1: Riley!
0: If that's your decision, go right ahead. And you better start looking for a job right away.
3: Oh, I will.
1: Are you out of your mind, Riley?
0: Not any more than usual.
1: You make that boy go back to school.
0: We can't force him, not after we agreed he should make his own decisions.
1: I didn't agree.
0: Peg, I know, boys. He'll decide to go back of his own free will. Anyway, in the first place, he won't find work.
1: Well, suppose he does.
0: He'll still go back. I know that boy. He's a Riley, through and through. And one day's work will cure him of the habit forever.
5: Prell will bring you the second act of The Life of Riley in just a moment. Here she is, our Prell Glamour Girl.
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1: 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Try it tomorrow. Before rejoining the Rileys, we would like to thank all those listeners who have told us how much they enjoyed the new Life of Riley motion picture starring William Bendix. If you haven't seen the lovable, laughable Rileys and their friends, including Digger Odell, on the screen, don't miss this hilarious movie when it plays in your community soon. You'll have the laugh of your life. And now back to the life of Riley.
2: But he didn't go to school today, Riley.
3: Will you quit worrying, Peg? He'll be back in class tomorrow. He won't get no job.
2: But he did get one. I saw Egbert Gillis just before, and he told me Junior's working somewhere.
3: Well, all the better. That'll cure him quick. You'll see the way he looks when he comes in. He'll be so beat, he'll hardly have the strength to climb into bed.
4: Hiya, Mom. Hi, Pop. Guess what? I got a job.
3: We know.
4: Oh, say, is supper ready? I'm so hungry I could eat a horse.
3: Putting on an act. Well, how do you feel after a hard day's work, son?
4: Great, Pop. Great. 100%.
3: You don't fool me for 1 minute.
4: I might even put in some overtime tonight.
3: Poor kid's hysterical.
2: Well, Riley, handle it.
3: I will. So you're a working man, eh, Junior? Just like me, eh? Now, there's only one little difference. For my day's work, I got close to $10. How much do you get?
4: $23.
3: Well, naturally, you're a kid. $23.
2: For one day? What do you do?
3: He's a counterfeiter.
2: Junior, what kind of a job have you got?
4: Oh, it's an honest job, Mom.
3: It can't be honest. Who ever heard of an unskilled worker making $23 a day?
4: Well, I'm not a worker. I'm a boss.
2: You're a what?
4: Well, I got this job delivering parcels for this company, and I get 12 cents for each one I deliver.
2: But you couldn't deliver $23 worth.
4: Well, of course not. So I got all the kids in the neighborhood who have Box deliver them for me, and I only pay him 2 cents for each parcel, which gives me a profit of 10 cents, and I don't have to work.
3: 2 cents? You call that a living wage? How do you expect those kids to support their wives and kids on...
4: Pop, they're glad to get the 2 cents. Well, it's just good business.
3: You're a money-mad profiteer. You ought to be exposed. I got a good mind to tell Drew Pearson on you.
2: Well, I think it was clever, a Junior.
3: Yeah, clever. I'd rather make my $10 a day the hard way.
2: Well, I don't know, dear. Maybe you ought to go to work for Junior.
3: He don't pay enough.
2: Of course, you're going back to school tomorrow, Junior.
4: Oh, no, Mom.
2: You can do this after school, dear.
4: Oh, no. I gotta supervise. Besides, I'm planning to expand. I'm gonna call it the Junior Riley Delivery Service. Well, school's a waste of time.
2: Junior, you're going back to school.
4: Well, someone's at the door. I'll get it.
2: Well, Riley, let him make his own decisions, huh? That was a great idea you had there.
3: There's nothing wrong with my idea. Is it my fault he don't fall into my trap?
2: That boy's going back to school tomorrow.
4: Mom, it's a parcel for you. The boy's waiting for $5.
2: Oh, yes. Oh, Riley, give me $5, please.
3: $5 what for?
2: Well, I got a new hat.
3: Another one? You just bought a new hat 3 years ago.
2: Riley, the boy's waiting.
4: Well, yeah, let's not keep him waiting too long. He's one of my delivery boys.
2: Riley, give me the money.
3: Money, money, money. That's all I hear around here. You think I'm made of money? Send it back. You look better with a naked head anyway, Peg.
2: All right, I'll send the hat back.
4: Oh, wait a minute, Mom. Here's $5.
2: Oh, Now, wait, Junior. I won't let you.
4: Oh, forget it, Mom. From now on, any time you want money, you just let me know.
3: Now, just a minute, you little capitalist.
4: Well, don't worry, Pop. There's more where this came from.
2: Now, see here, young man. Your father will look after the money matters around here. He's still the head of this house.
4: Oh, but why can't
3: I? You heard what your mother said. I'm the head of this house. And in this house, whatever your mother says goes. Give the hat back to the boy, Peg.
2: All right.
4: Well, I don't see why you don't let me pay for it. It's just a loan, Pop.
3: I don't need no loans, thank you.
4: Oh, I don't mind. Anyway, I can take it off my income tax. It's a bad debt.
3: What did you say?
4: Well, my income tax. If I make this kind of dough, I'll have to pay income tax. Oh, I say, Pop, can I list you as a dependent?
3: What a revolting development this is! A mess. Nothing but trouble, trouble, trouble. I wish there was some place I could go to and forget all my troubles.
5: I know just the place for you.
3: Oh, it's you.
5: Yes, it is I. Digby Odell, the friendly undertaker. Greetings, Riley. You're looking fine. Very natural.
3: Digger, I'm in a jam. My junior went and quit school.
5: Oh, that's bad. A boy must study if he expects to get anywhere. Take my son, Fine Wood. Woody wanted to quit college, but I made him study. And today he's one of the most prominent doctors in New York. I miss the dear boy.
3: Oh, you don't see much of him, huh?
5: No, but I run into his patients from time to time.
3: Well, in a way, I'm to blame for Junior. I don't know what's the matter with me, Digger. I try to straighten people out, and everything turns out upside down.
5: You wouldn't last long in my business. Exactly what happened, Riley?
3: Well, I told Junior that he could make his own decisions, so he decided to quit school.
5: Oh, that was very foolish of you, Riley. As the head of the house, you must make the decision. Down at my place, nobody makes a move without me.
3: But now Junior won't go back to school. He's making a lot of money. He's got his own business.
5: Oh, very admirable. But the boy must study. Don't let the same thing happen to Junior that happened to my youngest son, Mossbank. He decided to quit school. I said to him, Mossy, if you don't get an education, you'll wind up digging ditches.
3: Yeah, well, what happened?
5: He quit, and my prophecy came true. He's working for me.
3: I could force Junior to go back.
5: Oh, no, not after you told him to make his own decision. I have a better plan. You say this business of his is keeping him out of school? Then buy him out.
3: Oh, no, he wouldn't sell, did he? But if I could trick him... Digger, you just gave me a wonderful idea. You sure opened my eyes for me.
5: I did? Yeah. Well, I don't do that for everybody, believe me. Well, cheerio. I'd better be shoveling off.

0: Riley, we got to settle this nonsense of Junior's once and for all tonight.
1: That's just what I'm working on, Dumplin'.
0: So what's that you're writing there?
1: Oh, that's my will.
0: Your what?
1: My will. It's a trick to get Junior to sell me his business.
0: Well, of all the nonsense, this
1: now,
0: is
1: you
0: the...
1: You don't understand. If he didn't have that business, he wouldn't have no reason not to go back to school. But he won't sell it, so I'll trick him into selling. I get him to sign this will as a witness, but what he won't know is that he's really signing away his business to me. You see, he won't know I'm giving him the business, so he'll give me the business.
0: Riley. Did you get your head caught in the bus door again?
1: You leave it to me, Peg. You women just don't understand how big business operates.
2: Mom.
1: Oh, here comes the sucker. Watch how I outsmart him. Junior, come in here.
2: Do you want me, Pop?
1: Yes, son. There's something important I want you to do for me.
2: What is it?
1: I want you to sign this here paper.
2: What kind of a paper?
1: Why are you so suspicious? It's my will. I just want you to witness it. I'm not trying to put anything over on you.
2: But, Pop, you said never to sign anything unless you read it first.
1: Okay, I'll read it to you. You see for yourself. It goes like this. I, Chester A. Riley... I'm Riley, ain't I?
2: Yeah.
1: Of 1313 Blueview Terrace, Los Angeles. That's where I live, don't I?
2: Yeah.
1: Being of sound mind...
0: Don't answer that one, Junior.
1: Peg, this is my will. Have some respect for the deceased. being of sound mind, do hereby prepare my last will and testament to wit. I bequeath my entire estate to my wife, Peg, and my children, Junior, and Beth. See, it's on the level. Here, you sign as a witness.
2: Oh,
1: right,
2: okay.
1: Chester Riley, Junior.
2: There.
1: Fine. And here's $10.
2: What for?
1: For the witness fee.
2: Oh, you don't have to pay a witness.
1: Yeah, I know, but, well, let's just say that it's a dying man's wish.
2: Okay.
1: Then you accept?
2: Why, sure.
1: I got him. You walked right in my trap. You know what you just did by signing this will? You handed me your delivery business.
2: My business?
1: The next time you should be more careful and read the fine print.
2: Where's the fine print?
1: Well, right on this paper here, the one in my pocket. I'll read it to you. My entire estate mentioned above consists of the Junior Riley delivery service, which the owner of same has just sold to me for $10.
2: But, Pop...
1: Well, Mr. Businessman, outsmarted, huh? You haven't got no more business.
2: But, Pop...
1: You may think you were pretty smart when you gypped those poor kids you had working for you, but you'll have to do a lot better to gyp a gyp like me.
2: But, Pop...
1: Now, the next
0: let night... him talk.
1: Huh? Oh, well, sure. What do you got to say, son?
2: I haven't got a business anymore. I sold it just before to a fella for $20. I decided to go back to school anyway.
0: Yes, sir. You sure outsmarted him. Oh, Riley.
1: Give me back that $10.
2: Oh, no. You said that was a witness fee.
1: But you... But I... When... If he... Oh, he tricked me. Peggy, you gonna let him keep that dough?
0: I should say not. Hand it over, Junior.
2: Okay. Here, Mom.
1: Well, that's more like it.
0: We'll need this to pay for your piano lessons.
1: Now, wait a minute, Peg. You ain't going to get away with this. Not this time.
0: Oh, no? What are you going to do about it?
1: Plenty. I'm going to see to it. I'm going to make sure. I'm going to forbid. I'm going to stuff cotton in my ears.
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0: Ah, you know, Peg, I'm not sorry that Junior took up the piano again.
1: Well, I'm glad you feel that way, dear.
0: Yes, sir, I think that boy of mine's got real talent. I noticed a definite improvement lately. Just listen to that boy play.
1: Oh, for heaven's sake, Riley, if you'd take your nose out of that paper, you'd know what's going on. Junior's out playing baseball. I'm just dusting the keys.
2: Ever wonder why the United States has the world's highest standard of living? 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The Life of Riley motion picture will be opening this week in Philadelphia, Harrisburg, and Reading, Pennsylvania, San Diego, California, and Troy, New York, and in many other communities throughout the country. Don't miss it. The script is by Alan Lipscott, Reuben Shipp, and Dick Powell. Mrs. Riley is Paula Winslow. Digger O'Dell is John Brown. The Life of Riley is produced by Irving Brecker. 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P-R-E-L-L, Prel Shampoo.

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2: It's new. 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Prell, the shampoo that removes unsightly dandruff, leaves hair radiantly lovely, presents The Life of Riley with William Bendix as Riley. Last week, Chester Riley's son, Junior, came home with some wonderful news. During the night, there'd been a small fire in his school, and now it's to be closed for 1 week for repairs. So Junior and his pal, Egbert Gillis, decided to take advantage of the holiday by going to a Boy Scout camp near Lake Arrowhead. News of this decision soon reached the ears of their doting fathers, and Riley Sr. said,
4: I absolutely forbid it. Now, I don't want no arguments, Junior. It's time you learned that there's somebody at the head of this house, and you got to do what the head of the house says. And the head of this house says you can't go. And I agree with your mother.
2: And in the house next door, Egbert Gillis's father said,
5: Egbert, I absolutely forbid it. Now, it's no use pestering me. Yesterday I forebode it, today I forbid it, and if you ask me tomorrow, I'll forboot it again.
2: But teenage boys are persistent. And then Riley said,
4: Please don't go, Junior. I'll miss you. I see so little of you. I thought this week we could pal around together. So don't go. I'll double your allowance. I'll triple it. Just think, Junior, 60 cents a week.
2: And next door, Gillis said,
5: Egbert, sweetheart, you don't want to leave your papa. If you stay, I'll buy you a nice present, huh? What do you say? Don't go, and I'll get you a brand new lawnmower.
2: But the boys were stubborn. So finally, each father had to put his foot down.
5: I don't care what your mother says. You can't go, Egbert. Nothing will make me change my mind.
4: It's no use, Bacon, Junior. I said you can't go, and that's final. I have made up my head. Bye, Junior.
5: Goodbye, Egbert.
4: Bye.
5: Goodbye.
4: Goodbye. Bye. Let it go, Gillis.
6: Yeah.
5: They couldn't wait for the bus to pull out.
4: Fine kids we got. They get a week's vacation, and instead of staying home where they can spend a little time with their fathers for a change, they rush off.
6: Yeah,
5: and where do they go? To some wild wilderness, where there's nothing to look at but weasels, coyotes, and skunks.
4: Instead of staying home and looking at us.
5: I'm telling you, Riley, this here younger generation, they're ungrates. Pure, adulterated ungrates.
4: Yeah, you'd think they'd have a little affection for us after all we'd done for them.
6: Yeah.
5: Remember when the cop come after them for stealing a donut from Dingle's Bakery?
4: Yeah.
5: Who swore they was innocent? I did.
4: And who ate up all the evidence? I did.
5: But you think they remember that?
6: Yeah.
5: But when we was kids, we loved our fathers.
4: You bet we did. I always thought of my father as an idol.
5: Mine never waked neither, but I loved him just the same. Everywhere my father went, I wanted to go.
4: Yeah, me too. He used to take me to all the ball games. Every game we were there together. He'd sell the hot dogs and I'd smear on the mustard.
5: Believe me, Riley, being a father is only grief. You raise a son, you feed him, you dress him, you educate him. And in the end, what do you got? An empty room.
4: That's until he gets married. Then the room gets crowded. Gillis, our kids have got to be taught a lesson. They got to learn that you don't get something for nothing. If you want love, you got to give love.
0: You're right. Love breeds love.
4: We'll show those kids. They want to go, let them. We'll show them it don't bother us none.
5: That's the idea. We'll show them we don't care. We won't even write to them.
4: You bet. Besides, with them gone, who'll we get to write for us? Yes, sir, Gillis, we'll show them.
5: Yeah, it's easy to say, but I know you, Riley. You'll get soft. You'll crack.
4: Oh, no, not me, not this time. If anybody cracks, it'll be you. When it comes to Egbert, you always were a softy.
5: Who, me?
4: Yeah, you. Just yesterday, you took a filet mignon that was for your dinner, $1.50 a pound, and you put it on Egbert's black eye.
5: Well, it was only fair. After all, I gave him the black eye. He walked into a door I was opening. But don't you worry about me.
4: Well, okay. From now on, no sentiment. We're making a pact.
5: It's a pact. For the next week, them boys don't exist. We're cutting them down from our family tree.
4: Right. And when they've learned their lesson, we hang them up again.
6: Oh, Riley, is that all you're going to eat?
4: I ain't hungry, Dumplin'.
6: What's the matter with you anyway? You've been mooning around all day. You won't eat, you won't talk. Why are you in such an ugly mood?
4: I ain't in an ugly mood. Don't judge by my face. Inside, I feel swell.
6: No, you don't fool me. I know what's bothering you. You miss Junior.
4: I do not. Why should I miss him? The minute he left, I put him out of my mind just like that. I never gave him another thought. 2 days, 12 hours, and 8 minutes since he left, and he hasn't written yet.
6: So you do miss him.
4: Well, what's wrong with that? After all, he's been with us 13 years now, ever since he was born. Why, I grew up with him.
6: And he's a fine boy.
4: The least he can do is drop a line to show that he remembers he's got a father.
6: Oh, Riley, be sensible. After all, he's my boy, too. I love him and I miss him, but I don't get all upset just because he's away for a few days.
4: Oh, yeah, you can talk like that. You've never been his father. You didn't go through what I went through when he was born.
6: Well, and I thought I heard everything.
4: He just don't care about me. After all, how long does it take to write a 6-page letter? Never mind a letter, a card. One word, regards. He don't even have to sign it. I'd know it was from him.
6: Riley, I know you're very fond of Junior, but don't forget you've got another child.
4: Who?
6: Why, Riley.
4: Oh, yeah, Babs, yeah. Yeah, Babsy's a sweet girl.
6: You know, you've always been closer to Junior than you've been to Babs. Well, now's your chance to get to know her better.
4: Well, gee, I love Babs, but... Well, she's not like Junior. When we play catch, she throws the

0: Oh, wait, I'll move these magazines.
1: Oh, yeah. Well, I just thought I'd drop in and have a friendly little talk.
0: All right, Daddy. Let's talk.
1: Yeah. Well, excuse me. Peg.
0: What is it?
1: What'll I talk about?
0: Oh, for heaven's sake, talk about anything. Talk about school.
1: Yeah, school. That's it, yeah. Well, tell me, Babs, how's school?
0: Fine.
1: Well, that one's shot.
0: Anything special on your mind, Daddy?
1: Huh? Oh, no, nothing at all. My mind's a perfect blank. I just wanted to talk. What's that you're reading there, honey?
0: Oh, just a magazine. You wouldn't be interested in it.
1: Well, who wouldn't? I'm very interested in magazines. I read Esquire every week.
0: Daddy, Esquire only comes out once a month.
1: Yeah, I know. I read it four times.
0: Well, this is a fashion magazine.
1: Oh, fashion. Well, let me see. Oh, yeah, I've seen that around. Harper's Buzzer.
0: Bizarre, Daddy.
1: Well, you mind if I look at it with you?
0: Oh, Daddy, it's mostly about women's clothes. You wouldn't care about that.
1: No, I do. I'm interested in everything that interests you. You tell me all about it, right?
0: Well, they've got two of the most gorgeous dresses you've ever seen. They're divine.
1: Well, tell me more. I'm all ears.
0: Well, I can't make up my mind which I like best. Now, this one here is a taffeta with a sweetheart neck and a dirndl skirt.
1: Huh?
0: But this one's a file dress with a bustle back, leg of mutton sleeve, and a cowl neck. Which one do you like?
1: Well, you look beautiful with mutton legs and a cow's neck. Well, I'd like to see you in this one here. I think you would?
0: Oh, yeah. Daddy, you're an angel. It's only $30, but
1: now,
0: I never dreamed you'd buy it for me.
1: Now, just a minute, Beth.
0: Oh, you're an angel, Daddy. I've got to phone away and tell you you're going to buy it.
1: Now, wait, Babs, Oh, well, so I'll wear this suit another 4 years.
2: Well, dear, did you have a nice talk with Babs?
1: Some conversation. 3 minutes, and it cost me $30. I could have phoned long distance for that dough. Only I don't know anybody who lives further than Glendale. Hey, wait, I do know someone. Junior. I could have phoned Junior. I still can. Oh, if I could just hear his voice.
2: Well, go ahead. It only costs a dollar.
1: Yeah, I could... No, I can't. Gillis might find out.
2: Well, what's Gillis got to do with it?
1: Well, we sort of agreed that we'd teach those boys a lesson, show them that we don't miss them.
2: Oh, that's ridiculous. Never mind, Gillis. Go on and phone.
1: But we made a pact. We shook hands on it. There's only one way out. I'll be a diplomat. I'll break the pact. But we got to keep this from Gillis.
2: Stop worrying about Gillis. Go on and phone.
1: Okay.
2: Well, dial the operator.
1: Shh. First, I want to make sure that Gillis ain't listening in on the party line. Ever since we both got the same party line, he's always listening. Yeah, okay. The coast is clear.
3: Gunderson?
1: I want to put in a person-to-person call to Junior Riley at Camp High Point in Lake Arrowhead.
3: I am sorry. There is some trouble with the lines in Lake Arrowhead. There will be a 2-hour delay.
1: That's 6 o'clock. Yeah. Well, okay, call me back when you get them. Gladstone 9989J. Poor Gillis. He must be suffering, but it's his own fault. He just ain't smart enough to think of a double cross like this.
4: That's no use. Ever since my egg bite's gone, I can't stand it no more. Living in an empty house with nobody but my wife. I don't care what I promised Riley.
3: Gunderson?
4: Oh, I want to talk person to person to Egg Bite Gillis and Percy. Camp High Point, Lake Arrowhead.
3: Sorry, sir. There will be a 2-hour delay.
4: Yeah, okay, I'll be here. This is Party Line Gladstone 9989K.
5: I feel better already. Poor Riley.
4: Well, what he don't know won't hurt me.
1: You out here, Gillis?
4: Oh, hello, Riley. Yeah, just taking a nose full of fresh air.
1: It's a nice night, huh, Gillis? Huh?
4: Yeah.
1: Gillis, why don't you go for a nice long walk? Get away from the house?
4: No, I think I'll...

0: hang around the house here. Why don't you go for a long walk?
1: Oh, no, no. I think I'll hang around, too.
0: Well, Riley, how goes it? You missing Junior?
1: Who? Junior? Oh, my wife's son. You missing Egbert?
0: No. Why should I miss him? We agreed to put him out of our minds, didn't we?
1: Yeah, it's the smartest thing we ever did. It just goes to show you what willpower can do.
0: Well, sure. What time is it, Riley?
1: 3:10 to 6. What time have you got, Gillis?
0: 3:09 to 6. I'm a little fast.
1: What time is it now, Gillis?
0: 2:06. What time you got?
1: 1:59 to 6. What's the matter, Gillis? Your ears are quivering.
0: Nothing.
2: Don't! Excuse me, I just remembered. I gotta go to bed. I'll see you later.
1: Oh, it was my phone. Thank heaven. Hello?
3: On your call to Lake Arrowhead, I am trying to locate your party. Hold on, please.
1: Yeah, okay, I'll hold on.
4: Hello,
1: is that you, pal?
4: Yeah, this is me. Is that you, pal?
1: Yeah, gee, your voice sounds so different. It sounds hoarse.
4: Yours is different, too. I can hardly recognize it.
1: Yeah, I think we got a bad connection. Do you miss me, pal?
4: I'll say I do. Do you miss me?
1: Every minute. I'm so lonesome.
4: And you love me?
1: Love you. Here's a kiss.
4: And here's one for you.
1: Are you having fun? Well, what did you do today?
4: Not too much. I've been hanging around with that big Jake Riley.
1: Well, I've been... Gillis, it's you.
4: Riley, it's you. You double-crosser. You put in a call for your Junior.
1: Oh, yeah? Well, you're a double-crosser, too. You put in a call for your Egbert.
3: Yes, but you're the worst, Mr. Riley. You placed your call first.
1: The next time I use the telephone, I'm going to write instead.
5: Well, we'll bring you the second act of The Life of Riley in just a moment. And now, here's a glamour tip from our own glamour girl.
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1: 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Before Prel brings you the second act of The Life of Riley, I'd like to say thanks to all of you folks who have written to tell us how much you've enjoyed the new Life of Riley motion picture starring William Bendix with James Gleason and Rosemary DeCamp and John Brown as Digger Odell. We agree it's a very funny movie. And if you haven't seen it yet, don't miss The Life of Riley when it plays in your city. And now back to The Life of Riley.
2: So all right, Riley, let's face it. So we both made a mistake. We broke under the strain and cracked the pact.
3: Well, wait, Gillis. We didn't really crack the pact because we didn't actually talk to the boys.
2: Yeah, that's right. The pact ain't cracked. It's still intact. But from now on, we got to be stronger than ever. And there's one way to make sure we don't give in.
3: What do you mean?
2: Well, we're both members in good standing of the BPLA.
3: Yeah, but what's this got to do with the Brooklyn Patriots of Los Angeles?
2: We're taking the supreme oath of everlasting brotherly trust.
4: No, not that. Not the supreme oath. The Constitution says you're only supposed to take that in times of catastrophes, like earthquakes, floods, epidemics, and eviction.
2: Yeah, but when a boy don't love his father, that's an emergency. Come on, the oath. Shake.
4: Shake.
2: Fingers to fingers, toes to toes.
4: If I break this pact, break my nose.
5: We're home.
6: I guess Daddy's out.
5: Oh, that's funny. Said he's staying in tonight.
6: Oh, just listen to that, Mother. I wish the landlord would install a new hot water boiler.
5: That's not the boiler. It's your father snoring. He must be in the living room. Oh, yes, there he is on the couch.
6: Just listen to him, Mother. Now I know what to get you for your birthday. Earplugs.
5: Listen, he's talking in his sleep.
6: What's he saying?
5: Well, I can't quite make it out.
7: Darling, I love you.
6: Oh, he's dreaming about you, Mother.
5: He better be.
4: When I come home from work, my first thought is of you.
6: He does mean you, Mother.
5: Oh, the sweet thing.
4: Don't ever leave me. I can't live without you.
5: Oh, the darling. I'll wake him up with a kiss.
4: Oh, thank you, Junior.
5: Junior?
4: Oh, it's you. Where's Junior? It's only a dream. I forgot. He's gone.
5: Oh, now listen, Riley. It's all right to love your son, but you're overdoing it. Junior goes away for a few days and you act like the world's ended. You mope around the house, you talk in your sleep. You better snap out of it.
4: Yeah, but he didn't even write, not even a card.
6: Kids Junior's age never write. You know that, Daddy.
5: Now, there's nothing to worry about. The scoutmaster at the camp takes good care of the boys.
6: Besides, if anything went wrong, they'd let us know.
4: Yeah, I know all that.
5: Well, then, what are you so gloomy about?
4: I miss him.

0: My own son ignores me. I was always so good to him. I treated him like he was my own son. Some son. He don't write. He don't phone. As far as he's concerned, I ain't even alive.
1: According to my records, he's wrong.
0: Who's that?
1: It is I, Digby O'Dell, the friendly undertaker.
0: Oh, I didn't see you, Digger.
1: Greetings, Riley. Going my way?
0: No, I'm just strolling around a while I walk. You know, Digger, life is full of disappointments. A man tries to be a nice guy, be a friend and a pal. And then in the end, someone lets him down.
1: Please, let's not talk shop.
0: I feel terrible, Digger. It's my boy, Junior. He went camping 3 days ago, and, gee, I miss him. Would you believe it? I saw him off at the station last Thursday, and since then I ain't even heard from him.
1: Oh, don't let that worry you, Riley. I've seen lots of people off, and I never heard from them. But I don't mind. As long as I know where they are, I'm satisfied.
0: Oh, but I miss him so much. Being a father is nothing but trouble.
1: Ah, fatherhood. Frantically summoning a taxi when the little woman tells you the moment has arrived. Desperately speeding to the hospital at 60 miles per hour. Impatiently pacing the hospital corridor until the stork arrives. And then rushing back to the pinochle game. I adore pinochle. It's okay.
0: My wife says I should go up to camp and see Junior.
1: An excellent suggestion.
0: Yeah, but I can't. Gillis and me made a solemn promise to ignore our boys, to teach them a lesson for desertness, and I gotta keep my word. Besides, Gillis is watching me like a hawk.
1: I see. But suppose Babs wanted to see her little brother. Naturally, you'd have to chaperone her on the trip.
0: Yeah. Yeah, and then if Gillis found out, why... Hey, that's a great idea. We'll leave first thing in the morning. Digger, you're a real pal. Someday I'll do something for you.
1: I'm sure you will. Well, cheerio. I'd better be shoveling off.

0: Hurry up, Babs. I want to reach the camp before it gets dark.
1: Oh, I'm exhausted. I still don't see why he had to take me along.
0: I keep telling you, Babs, if Gillis finds out, you're my alibi.
1: Well, let's go on.
0: Yeah, now remember, keep close to me. There's wild animals around here.
1: Wild animals?
0: Well, sure, wolves and bears and coyotes.
1: Bears?
0: Well, now, don't be afraid. If a bear should jump out at you from the bush, start running. And don't worry, I'll be right in front of you. Now, come on. Let's go. Oh, gee, I can hardly wait to see Junior.
1: Oh, I think I see the camp, Daddy.
0: Where?
1: There. You can see it through the trees.
0: Yeah, that's it. Hurry up. Come on.
1: Wait, Daddy.
0: What's wrong?
1: Listen. There's something in those bushes.
0: There is?
1: Oh, it's some kind of an animal. Maybe it's a bear.
0: A bear? No. Now, don't be afraid. You stay here. I'll run and get help.
1: It's coming toward us.
0: It's looking at us. I see its hairy face. It's got long fangs and beady red eyes.
1: Why, Mr. Gillis?
0: Riley! Bear! Gillis! I thought you was a bear. I'll never trust you again. The minute I turn my back, you follow me.
2: Oh, Riley, what's the use? Let's admit we're licked. I can't stand it. After all, Egbert's my own fleshy blood. My only male son.
0: Yeah, you're right, Gillis. Why fight nature?
2: This has been the lonesomest week of my life. Look, there's the scoutmaster over there. Let's go ask him to get the boys.
0: No, wait a minute, Gillis. Babs, you go get him and walk past this tree, and then we'll jump out and surprise him. Huh?
1: Oh, all right, but you stay right there.
0: Yeah. Oh, gee, Gillis, I hope we did the right thing in coming here.
2: I hope so, too. Egbert and Junior might not like it.
0: Yeah, they might resent us, making sissies out of them. Maybe we better go home.
2: No. We come this far, let's stick it out.
0: Yeah.
1: Daddy?
0: Hey, here comes Babs.
1: Oh, Daddy.
0: Where's Junior?
2: Where's Egbert?
1: They're gone.
0: Gone? What do you mean?
2: Where'd they go?
1: They ran away this morning. They went home.
0: Home? They ran away home?
2: Home? For this, I came through 10 miles of poison ivy?
0: Well, don't you see, Gillis, they went home because they couldn't stand being away from their fathers.
2: Oh, yeah. They missed us. They love us.
0: And we were worried. Oh, this is the biggest thrill of my life.
1: Here's the note they left.
0: Yeah, let's see. Let's see what the little darlings say. We're going home. We can't stand it any longer. We miss our mothers.
2: Their mothers? They love their mothers?
0: What a revolting development this is.
3: 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As Tallulah says,
4: I'm Tallulah.

0: Hank, I'm home. Is Junior here yet?
1: Yes, he's sound asleep.
0: Did he tell you why he left camp?
1: Well, yes, he did,
0: I guess he loves you more than he loves me.
1: Oh, no, Riley, don't be silly.
0: Oh, I don't mind. That's life. You find it in every family. Anyway, it works out even in the end. The boy loves the mother the most, and the girl loves the father the least. Folks, this is Riley, alias William Bendix, saying goodbye for a while and hoping you will be with us again when we return to the air Friday night, October 7th, over your NBC station. 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
2: 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Mitchell Lindemann directs, with music by Lou Koslow. 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
5: Yes, sir?
4: I'll have some Yankee pot roast with mashed potatoes and gravy, sliced tomatoes, and a bottle of cold Pabst Blue Ribbon.
5: Yes, sir. Finest beer served anywhere.

0: another week has passed since we last looked in on the Rileys. A long week, during which anything might have happened. In the space of a week, an obscure man could achieve worldwide fame. He could rise from humble surroundings to palatial halls. He could invest in the market and make $1 million. It could happen to anyone. And during this busy week, what do you think has happened to Riley? Absolutely nothing. He's still in the same old way. So let's join our hero as he's homeward bound after a hard day's work at the plant, swinging his lunch pail and gaily singing his favorite song.
1: I'm in love, I'm in love, I'm in love, I'm in love, I'm in love with the wonderful guy. Oh, Peg, is that you on the porch? Well, what do you know about that? When I came around the corner, I saw a gorgeous brunette on the porch with the cutest little figure, and I said to myself, can this gorgeous creature be my wife?
2: Chester A. Riley, I want to have a talk with you. Come in the house. I don't want the neighbors to hear what I have to say to you. Now, get in.
1: This creature's my wife, all right.
2: Get inside.
1: Okay.
2: Chester Riley, I want to ask you one question.
1: Now, wait a minute, Dumplin. If it's about the ink on the carpet, Junior did it. If it's about the broken mirror in the bathroom, Babs did it.
2: I'm talking about the gas bill. 2 months overdue, and we get a final notice.
1: Well, I paid it. I wrote him a check 2 days ago. I mailed it personally. And when the bank sends the check back with our monthly statement, I'll prove it to you. Just wait till next month.
2: You won't have to wait that long. It came back today.
1: Huh?
2: Here.
1: Well, I like that Bank of America. That's fair service. Well, now I'll prove it to you. Where is it? Here. Look. Paid to the order of the Southern California Gas Company, $15.20 NSF. There. It's as simple as ABC. Wait a minute. NSF. No such family? I can prove we're a family.
2: NSF means not sufficient funds.
1: Well, that's ridiculous. That bank is loaded.
2: Oh, I should have had my head examined when I let you open a checking account. You haven't got the faintest idea.
1: It's a mistake, I tell you. Here, give me that checkbook. I'll prove it to you with the stubs.
2: Now, Riley, don't be stubborn. You're overdrawn.
1: I am not overdrawn. Now, look, last month's balance, $80.
2: That was last month. You probably made out dozens of checks for all kinds of foolishness.
1: Every check I made out was for some necessity.
2: Necessity?
1: Huh?
2: Look at that. Cigars, $2. Fish and tackle, $3.
1: Well, I'm entitled to go fishing at Santa Monica once in a while. And we didn't lose nothing by it either. Didn't I bring home a 10-pound sea bass for supper? Go on with the next item.
2: Santa Monica Fish Market, 10-pound sea bass, $3.50. Riley.
1: Go on with the next item.
2: Oh, I don't see how you can... What's this? A check for 5 cents.
1: Bubble gum.
2: You made a check for 5 cents?
1: Well, I...
2: Don't you know that every time you write a check, the bank charges you 10 cents?
1: They do? Those banks are money mad.
2: Oh...
1: Well,
2: yes.
1: What's the difference how many checks I made out? It don't amount to more than $10, and 10 from 80 leaves 70, and that's plenty to cover the gas check.
2: Riley.
1: They can't do this to me.
2: Look,
1: I'm going to sue that bank. I'll drag them to court.
2: Riley.
1: They'll pay through the nose for...
2: Riley. What about the check for the mortgage payment? Where's the stub?
1: Oh.
2: Mm-hmm. You forgot to mark it down.
1: Well,
2: that's $55. So we only have 15 in the bank, and you wrote one for 15.20. Now, will you admit you're overdrawn?
1: I ain't overdrawn. It's just that I'm under-deposited. I don't understand it. I bring home $60 every week, and we can't even pay our gas bill. Where does all our money go to? That's what I'd like to know. Where does the money go to?
3: Oh, hi, Pop. Say, Pop, can you lend me have 2 cents to make...
1: That's where our money goes to. That's all he knows is gimme, gimme. Didn't I just give you a check for $1 this morning?
3: Yeah, but... Pop... What does NSF mean?
1: Not sufficient funds. And you better remember that if you want to do business with me. Money, that's all that son of yours knows.
2: Oh, I'm sick and tired of this constant bickering over money. Now listen, Riley. First thing in the morning, you go to the bank, draw out the $15, here's 20 cents, and pay that bill before you go to work. Now understand?
1: Okay. Bills, bills, bills. No matter how hard I work, I can't catch up. And we can't even save anything for a rainy day. Honest, Peg, the way I feel right now, I could go in the kitchen, shove my head in the oven, and turn on the gas.
2: You can't. They shut it off this morning.

0: Frank, I'm home.
1: In the kitchen, dear.
0: Oh.
1: Hello.
0: Hi.
1: Oh, hi, Daddy.
0: Did they turn on the gas, Peg?
1: Yes, this morning. Well, what's that in that box you got there?
0: Well, I'll just check that stove and make sure. Oh, it's good to smell gas again.
1: What's in the box?
0: The fact is...
1: Riley, what did you go and buy this time? I told you we got to watch our money.
0: Oh, Peg, stop worrying. Our money troubles are over. We're going to be rolling. We'll be able to buy everything we ever wanted. A beautiful house, a car, a deep freeze, anything you want. And we'll still have something for a rainy day.
2: Well, what'd you buy, Dad?
0: We'll have all the money we'll need.
2: What did you buy? A counterfeiting machine?
0: Junior.
1: Riley, if you don't tell us what you bought...
0: Well... I met this fella, see?
1: Oh, Riley.
0: And this fella said...
1: I know. It's a golden opportunity, the chance of a lifetime, and he's willing to let you in on the ground floor.
0: Hey, did you meet him too?
1: Oh, Riley, how can you be such a sucker? You're always wasting money on some stupid gadget.
0: What I've got in this box ain't no gadget. It's a scientific instrument.
2: Well, what is it?
0: Well, I'll show you. There it is. That's the thing that's going to make a fortune for us. A Geiger counter.
1: What?
0: A Geiger counter?
2: A Geiger counter? What's it for?
0: It counts Geigers.
2: Geiger's just the name of the inventor. It's an instrument that detects the presence of uranium deposits.
0: Yes, and for all we know, we may have a hunk of uranium right in our own backyard.
1: Oh, right.
0: You'll see, the fellow who sold me this Geiger counter showed me newspaper clippings. A guy only a mile from here found uranium in his backyard, and the government paid him $10,000, cold cash.
1: So, just because he showed you a clipping, you handed him good money for a silly gadget.
0: Peg, it ain't a gadget, I told you. It's real scientific. Ain't that so, Bebsy?
2: Well, yes, I suppose so, if it really is a Geiger counter.
0: Well, of course it is, and they cost plenty. Only this fellow, he's a scientist, see? Only he's hard up, so he was willing to let me have it cheap. He told me the whole story.
1: Yes, I can imagine. I suppose he needed the money to send his poor, sick kid brother to the country.
0: No, I wouldn't fall for any old line like that. No, this guy's on the level. His wife needs an operation, and his grandmother's going to have a baby. Her first. I mean, his wife is going to have the baby.
1: Chester Riley.
0: Now, stop worrying, Peg. We'll be rich. And then I'll give you $15 to pay the gas bill.
1: Chester Riley, you used the gas money?
0: Well, I...
1: You took the $15?
0: Now, don't worry, Peg. They're giving us another week's gas.
1: Chester Riley, you're...
0: Don't cry, Peg. After all, I didn't take the money for myself. I'm doing it for you and the kids. If I strike it rich, I don't want the money. I'll give it all to you. Just let me look at it once in a while. This looks like a good spot, Junior. We'll set the Geiger counter right here.
2: How does this thing work, Pop?
0: Well, you turn this dial here, see, and it's on. And then if there's uranium in the earth, this here pointer starts moving and a bell starts ringing.
2: Oh, I see.
0: Yeah, now it's all set. Now all we got to do is wait for that bell to start ringing.
2: Pop!
0: Shh!
2: It's not ringing.
0: Shh. Be patient, Junior.
2: Nothing doing.
0: No. Well, if at first you don't succeed, try again. Now, here, Junior, this looks like a good spot right
2: here. You've been saying that for the last 3 hours.
0: Huh?
2: We've been all over the backyard and the front lawn. There's no uranium here.
0: Junior, I never thought you'd turn out to be a quitter.
2: But it's no use, Pop.
0: Where would we be today if all the great scientists quit the first time the going got tough? Suppose Marconi had quit. Today we wouldn't have no telegraph. We wouldn't have no radio. We wouldn't have no television. Well, maybe he should have quit. But I ain't quitting.
2: Well, I'm tired. I'm going in the house. It's dark.
0: No, wait, Junior. One more spot right here. Junior, go inside, answer the phone. Huh?
2: Pop, it's not the phone. It's the Geiger counter. The pointer's moving.
0: It's ringing. We found it. We found it. Uranium. We're rich. We're in the money. We're in the money.
3: Da, da, da, da, da. Hey, calm down out there. We're trying to sleep.
0: It's Gillis. Gillis, come out here quick. Wait, I tell him, Junior, will he burn up? Oh, boy.
3: Hey, what's the matter with you, Ratty? You nuts or something? Yelling your head off like that?
0: Well, why shouldn't I yell? Well, you hear what happened.
3: I ain't Gillis. Interested. Now, beat it. I want to get some sleep.
0: But you don't know what I found,
3: Gillis. Don't care what you found. If you ain't off of my property in 30 seconds...
0: But, Gillis, I found a... Your property?
2: You know what Pop just found, Mr. Gillis?
0: Shut up, Junior.
2: But aren't you going to tell him to...
0: This is your front lawn?
3: Well, you ought to know it by now, Riley. You've been stealing flowers from it long enough.
0: I hate you, Gillis.
3: That's your privilege as my best friend. But do it on your own property. I'm going back to bed now, and if I hear one more beep out of you, I'm calling the cops.
0: All my life I was a poor schnook, but I dreamed of striking it rich. I had a feeling someday my big opportunity would come along. And when it comes, it has to come like this.
2: Pop, does this mean Mr. Gillis gets the uranium?
0: Well, not if he don't know about it. And I ain't going to tell him. I'm going to keep it a secret till my dying day. And with my luck, that'll come very soon.
4: 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Luxury? 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

0: Now back to The Life of Riley, starring William Bendix as Riley, with Paula Winslow and John Brown. Right now, Riley sits brooding bitterly over the injustice of having discovered a deposit of uranium on his friend Gillis's property next door.
1: Well, how is the great scientist today?
2: Oh, cut the comedy, Peg. You'd be surprised.
1: Well, let me know when you do so I can order a mink coat. But I got a feeling if I have to depend on that Geiger, whatchamacallit, I'll get it a lot faster if I go out and trap the minks myself.
2: You think you're funny.
1: No, dear. I think you are.
3: Peggy, ready?
1: Oh, in a minute, Honeybee.
3: Well, hurry up, Peggy.
2: What does Honeybee Gillis want snooping around here?
1: Well, I'm going to work at the charity bazaar with her today. We probably won't be home till late. Well, goodbye, dear.
2: Goodbye. So I'm a fool, huh? Well, I'll show her. I'll figure out some way to get that uranium. And when the government pays me off with $10,000, then I'll show her.
4: Hey, Pop, where's a pail? Mr. Gillis needs a pail.
2: Yeah, what's the matter?
4: His hot water heater's busted. The kitchen's flooded. I gotta get a pail.
2: You stay where you are.
4: But Mr. Gillis...
2: Let him suffer.
5: Riley, give me a pail quick.
2: Get off my property.
5: Riley, for the love of Mike, my drink's flooded.
2: Well, what do you want from me? Go buy water wings.
5: Well, that's a fine attitude.
2: Yeah.
5: I wouldn't be stuck with that crummy house if it wasn't for you. You talked me into buying it. You let me have first choice, and then you conned me out of taking this house. But I notice your boilers don't bust, your roof don't leak, your floors don't sag, your plaster don't crack. By rights, I should have this house, you rat.
2: Yeah, sure, I tricked you. So what? Now you're stuck with the... what did you say?
5: You rat.
2: No, before then.
5: I said, by rights, I should have had this house.
2: You know, Gillis, I never looked at it like that. Mm. All these years, my conscience was bothering me. Many's the time I'd wake up suddenly in the middle of the night. And...
5: Sure, my boiler was exploding.
2: No, I didn't treat you right, Jim. After all, we grew up together. We're pals.
5: Oh, sure, pals. A lot of good it does me. It's too late to do anything about it.
2: No, it ain't. You're entitled to my house, and you're going to have it.
5: Oh,
2: we'll change houses.
5: You're nuts.
2: No.
5: We can't do that.
2: Well, why not? The same value, same mortgage, same payments. We'll trade even, Stephen. I want to do the right thing, Jim.
5: You do that for me, old pal.
2: Well, certainly.
5: I never knew you was such a friend. Nah, I can't let you do it. I can't. I just can't. But I will.
2: It's a deal.
5: Yeah, but what about Peg?
2: Well, don't, I can handle the little woman. Hey, you know what? They won't be back until late. Let's move.
5: What, now?
2: Yeah, before they get back. I'll help you move your furniture. You help me with mine.
5: Well, let's go.
2: Okay.

0: That's the last piece. Oh, what a job.
1: Yeah, I'm glad it's over.
0: Well, my house is now yours and yours is mine.
1: Yeah, thanks, Riley.
0: Well, thank you.
1: Well, good night, Riley.
0: Good night, Gillis. What a sucker.
2: Where'll I put this box?
0: Oh, just put it anywhere. Your mother will find a place for it in the morning.
2: I don't think Mom's going to like this switching houses.
0: I'll handle your mother. When I tell her what's under the lawn, you leave it to me. You go to bed. I'm going to turn in, too, Junior.
2: Well, you better wait up and keep an eye out for Mom. She doesn't know we moved.
0: Oh, yeah, that's right.
2: Well, good night.
0: Good night, Junior. Oh, gosh, I'm dead. I'll just stretch out on this bed here and rest.
2: Well, don't fall asleep, Pop.
0: No, don't worry, I won't.

0: I'm sure glad we're home.
1: Oh, my, it's after 12.
0: You want to come in for a cup of tea, Peggy?
1: Oh, no, it's much too late, honeybee.
0: Well, good night, dear.
1: Oh, what's that?
0: Just listen to that husband of mine snore.
1: If I didn't know this was your house, I'd swear that was Riley.
0: Well, I'll have to go turn him on his side. It's the only way to stop him.
1: I use a better trick with Riley. I tickle him. It always works.
0: Yeah? Say, I think I'll try that on my husband tonight. Just listen to him. Well, good night, dear.
1: Good night, honeybee.
0: Jim, stop that snoring.
1: Oh. Get your...
0: Oh, it's hopeless. Jimsy, wake up.
2: Oh, it's you, sweetheart. Don't put on the light. I'm so sleepy.
0: Say, I got the funniest thing to tell you. You know that idiot Riley?
2: Yeah.
0: He's trying to find uranium in his backyard.
2: What a jerk.
0: There he goes again. Well...
3: Stop it, Peggy. Don't cut it out, Peggy.
2: Hey. Hey, you're not Peg.
0: You're not Jimsy.
2: Honeybee.
0: Riley.
4: Don't you touch me. I'm married. Peg, help! Help, Peg!
1: I'm speechless. In all my life, I never heard of such an idiotic thing. Changing houses, moving all our furniture without even discussing it with me. And letting me walk into our house and find that Jim Gillis in our bedroom. It's fantastic. It's so fantastic, I'm speechless.
3: It can't be so fantastic. You've been talking all night.
1: And I'm not through yet. Now, you listen to me,
3: Riley. Please, Peg, let's have breakfast in peace. I told you why I done it. We got a fortune under the front lawn.
1: I want our house back.
3: But, Peg, the uranium, it'll pay off. We'll be rich, I'm telling
1: you. I don't want to be rich. I want that house back.
3: But we got to save something for a rainy day. I'm thinking of the future.
1: If you don't get that house back, you won't have any future.
3: But this house is exactly the same and just as good, if not better.
1: Oh, what was that?
3: I didn't hear nothing.
1: Oh, the water's all over the floor.
3: Quick, Junior, run over to the Rileys and get a pail. I mean the Gillison. Get a...
5: Pop, you better move back to our old house. You know what Mom said, by 6 o'clock.
3: No, keep digging. I gotta find that uranium. She'll change her tune when she sees the stuff. Besides, Gillis don't want to switch back. Come on.
5: Oh, there's nothing even here that even looks like it might be the stuff. Just earth.
3: Yeah, well, maybe we're not down deep enough.
5: How deep are we?
3: Oh, about 6 feet.
6: That's deep enough, believe me.
3: Who's up there?
6: It is I, Digby Odell, the friendly undertaker. I say, Riley, you look fine. Away down there.
3: Oh, hi, Digger.
6: But what are you digging for, Riley?
3: Digger, can you keep a secret?
6: Can I keep a secret? Hmm. In my profession, we never tell anything to a living soul.
3: Well, there's uranium down there.
6: You're joking.
3: No, honest. You see this? That's a Geiger counter. You put it on the ground and it tells you if something's buried in the earth.
6: Who needs Geiger?
3: I mean uranium. Now, listen, I turned this knob, see? That proves that there's uranium somewhere around here. The government will pay me $10,000.
6: They will?
3: Yeah.
6: Well, what are we waiting for? Let's dig in.
3: Yeah. I gotta work fast. Oh, gee, this digging's tough work. I ain't getting any place,
6: Digger. Your technique is all wrong. Huh? If I dug like that, I wouldn't get any place either. And neither would my customers. Now, Riley, you grasp your shovel with a relaxed grip. Yeah. And dig straight in. And it usually helps to sing. Rhythm, you know. Yippee-yay, yippee-yay-o. Ghost riders in the sky. You get the idea?
3: Yeah, yeah. Yeah, let me try, Digger. Say, it's easy this way. Hey, did you hear that? I think I hit something. Yeah, there's something here, all right. I can feel it. Feels like some kind of metal. Must be the uranium. I found it.
1: Chester Riley, what are you doing down there in that hole?
3: Peg, I found it, the uranium.
1: Did you get our house back?
3: No, not yet, Peg, but...
1: Chester Riley, I warned you.
6: I guess I'd better be going.
1: Riley, if you didn't get that house of ours back, don't bother getting out of that hole.
6: In that case, I'd better stay. I'll calm the little lady.
3: But, Peg, look, I found it. Here it is, uranium, long, thin strips. And it's got a handle to pick up. We're rich. Look.
1: Well, you were right. You've got something for a rainy day. That's an umbrella.
3: What a revolting development this is.
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0: Yeah, well, go on, Babs. What did this physics professor of yours say?
1: Well, he said it's not a Geiger counter at all. Leave it to your father.
0: Oh, wait a minute, Peg. Well, what is it, Babs?
1: Well, really, it's a magnet, and it's rigged up to a battery and a bell. And when it's put near steel or tin, the magnet works, and it makes the bell ring. It's worth about $1.
0: $1? You know what, Peg? The guy who sold this to me must have been a crook. Peg, I'm talking to you.
2: Well, I'm not talking to you. Now start packing.
0: You're throwing me out after all these years?
2: Yes, and we're going with you.
1: Oh, we're moving back to our old house?
2: Yes, Honeybee has more sense than her husband. Or mine, for that matter.
0: Now, Peg, don't...
2: I'm not talking to you, Riley. Start packing.
0: Oh, don't be like that, Peg. I admit I acted like a dope. Let bygones be bygones, huh? Oh, come on, Peg. I got paid today. And look, I bought you a little something. A bracelet. Here, let me put it on your wrist and forgive and forget, huh?
1: Oh, it's beautiful, Daddy.
0: Yep. Genuine 14-karat gold. Used to belong to a millionaire. Set me back a fortune.
3: Hey, Pop, can I keep this here Geiger counter? I can use it in a...
2: So, it's genuine gold, huh? Set you back a fortune. Chester
0: Now,
2: Riley.
0: Wait a minute, Peg. I can explain everything. I met this fella, see? And he told me that he guaranteed...
4: Well, Riley, I suppose you'll be watching the big football game tomorrow afternoon.
0: Yes, can I invite you to watch the game with me, Mr. Wellington?
4: Well, thanks, Riley. On one condition, if you let me pay for my ticket.
0: Oh, we won't need no tickets. We can see it on television at the cozy corner. We can lean on the counter.
4: The Geiger counter?
0: Who wants to be rich? I'd rather just have money.
4: Well, I'll see you tomorrow. And I'll buy you Pabst Blue Ribbon.
0: That will be a pleasure.
4: Yes, a pleasure enjoyed by millions of people every Saturday afternoon in taverns and clubs and bars and grills or listening to the football games at home. Pabst Blue Ribbon, finest beer served anywhere. Your taste will tell you why.

0: Pabst Blue Ribbon invites you to join us again next week to hear The Life of Riley, starring William Bendix as Riley. Tonight's script is by Reuben Shipp and Alan Lipscott. Direction by Mitch Lindemann. Mrs. Riley is Paula Winslow. Digger Odell is John Brown. Babs is Barbara Eiler. Junior is Alan Reed, Jr. Consult your local paper for the correct time for The Life of Riley show on television over NBC every week. 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

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This is your host, Ryan. Welcome to Audio Theater for Monday, April 27, 2026. 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Tonight's titles is as follows: The Unthinkable and Pension Plan. 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

0: Come in. Welcome. I'm E.G. Marshall. Uncertainty, unfortunately, must always be the name of the game we are fated to play here below. Even the greatest book ever devised for our guidance can be used to support either side of an argument. Thus, we are told in one chapter, that which is crooked cannot be made straight. And in another, we are assured that the crooked shall be made straight. Well, since our concern at this time is with the crooked and the straight, you shall have the opportunity to decide for yourself.
1: I wish I could think of a way to raise money.
2: Go to a bank.
1: I don't think my credit's that good.
2: I didn't say go to a bank to borrow money.
1: Well, why else would I go?
2: Well, you can also go there to steal money.
1: To me? Rob a bank? Sure.
2: Hey, who do you think I am? I'll bet you that within 2 weeks, you'll say, okay, Walt, let's go rob that bank.
1: You're crazy.
2: Maybe. But that doesn't mean I'm wrong.
0: Our mystery drama, The Unthinkable, was written especially for the Mystery Theater by Sam Dan and stars Larry Haynes. It is sponsored in part by Buick Motor Division and Sinoff, the sinus medicines. I'll be back shortly with Act One.
3: Somewhere...
0: What did you do today? If this was a working day, was it very much different from what you did yesterday or from what you will do tomorrow? For so many people, life is a routine, regular, predictable. And what did you believe yesterday? Is it different from what you believe today? When did you form your philosophy of life? When did you create your sense of values, your morality? When did you decide on what is right and what is wrong and where you would draw the line? Of course, there are those people who never make these decisions. They just go along from day to day and see what turns up.
4: Walt?
2: The man himself.
4: You're late.
2: Yeah.
4: Twins couldn't wait up.
2: I'm sorry.
4: Kids should always be able to say goodnight to Daddy. So how'd it go today?
2: Well, it was a sad. I've been trying to reach the guy all day. Finally caught him at 4:30. Come out to see me right now, he said. I drove all the way to East Wellington.
4: Did you get the...
2: No, I didn't get the job.
4: I'm sorry.
2: You want to know something? I don't think I'll ever get a job.
4: I guess you're right. I don't think you're ever going to get a job.
2: Well, how can you say a thing like
4: Why
2: that?
4: Not? You just said it.
2: Well, I can say it. I have the right to say it, but nobody else does.
4: Well, you've been out of work for 16 months.
2: 15. Don't you have any faith in my ability?
4: Your ability to do what?
2: Roxanne, what kind of conversation are we having?
4: A realistic conversation. I go by the record, by the facts.
2: Roxy, what am I supposed to think?
4: You are supposed to think, I would imagine, how to best spend your time without working at a job. Well, what other useful function might you perform?
2: The only useful function I can perform is to earn enough money to support this family.
4: Darling, obviously you can't do it.
2: Are you trying to destroy my morale?
4: I'm only stating the truth.
2: If I can't support this family, who can? We have 6-year-old twins. Do you propose to send them to work?
4: Well, I solved the problem.
2: You did? And may I ask how?
4: I got a job.
2: You got a what?
4: A job.
2: What do you mean you got a job?
4: A job. A situation. Employment.
2: Roxy, how could you get a job? You never worked a day in your life.
4: That has nothing to do with it. I discovered something today. You know what this entire situation is all about.
2: Uh-huh.
4: There are those people who know how to get jobs and those who don't.
2: Really?
4: Now, you have been looking for almost a year and a half, and what's the result? Nothing. On the other hand, I go out, and in the first hour of the first day, at the first place I applied, I found it.
2: Uh-huh. And what did you get? Some job as a waitress for crying out loud?
4: No. I got a job in a bank as assistant to the manager.
2: Well, what are you talking about? What do you know about money?
4: Well, that's what the man asked me. You know what I told him? I said I know how to spend it. One thing led to another, and he said, unorthodox approaches and unorthodox people are what we need today. And so I start tomorrow, 9 to 3.
2: Well, you can't.
4: Why not?
2: Well, the kids get home from school at 1. Who's going to be here?
4: You are.
2: Me?
4: Well, you're not working.
2: Well, I can't stay home and take care of the kids.
4: You surprised how rewarding it is. I know. I've had 6 years of it.
3: But I'm an engineer.
4: Of course.
3: A graduate engineer. I'm a bachelor of science in electrical engineering.
4: And it's trained you to be very efficient. That means you'll clean the house faster and better than I ever could.
3: Now look here, Roxy. It's not my job to mind the kids and clean the house.
4: Whose job is it?
3: Well, it's yours.
4: Where does it say so?
3: Roxy, you can't ask me to hold still for your taking a job if it means I have to sit home.
4: Darling, I am not the one who's asking you. In reality, it is the landlord who's asking you, the grocer, the butcher.
3: Now, this is unthinkable.
2: I was brought up in a family and in a tradition where men worked at their jobs and women ran the house. Whatever the past, this was the present, and very likely the future. She had me. Our savings were just about gone, and what else could I do? Surprisingly, I did a good job. I organized that house, the cleaning, the marketing, the cooking, and I did it all in less than half the time it took her. And truthfully, I did it twice as good. And it wasn't very long before I discovered that I wasn't the only one in that boat. If it was a nice day, I'd go to the park and read a book on electronics. After all, I

0: architect. I mean, the doing, the creating. It's fine, it's wonderful. But the business of being an architect, the politics, the competing, the games you have to play with clients. I always hated it.
1: That's all part of it, Phil.
0: Business. Business. Now, that's for Gloria. She thrives on it. She's with an ad agency, and already she's making more money than I ever did.
1: Now, what are you going to do? Throw in a towel? Spend the rest of your life doing this?
0: I'm relaxing. I'm reading. I'm enjoying life.
1: Oh, sure.
0: I have time for books.
1: So did I, at first. But wait. You've only had a month of it.
0: I've been browsing through the library, been looking up the plans of some of the historic buildings in the city. Hey, you know the Central National Bank, the oldest one in town?
1: No.
0: Well, come on, of course you do. Your wife works there.
1: Oh. You see, psychologically, I reject it.
0: Do you know there's an old sewer system that runs directly below their vault?
1: No, no, I didn't know that.
0: That's very interesting.
1: As a matter of fact, I don't find it at all interesting.
0: You see, the bank used to be served by the old system until they built the new one, oh, 40 years ago. And the entrance into the cellar of the bank has been closed off by a single metal plate.
1: Now, let's see. What am I going to serve tonight?
0: Now, all someone would have to do to get to the cellar vault is to find a way into that old sewer tunnel.
1: Now, which supermarket is running a special on fish?
0: And I looked up the old map, and I found the easiest place of access to that sewer.
1: Fish. And I'll make broccoli.
0: Would you believe? It's in the middle of the street, just outside the police station. Walt? The entrance?
1: Uh-huh. I'll make a vinaigrette and fruit salad.
0: Yeah, and from there, the tunnel leads you to the bank. It's less than 3 blocks away. So, any resourceful bank
1: robber... If there's no fish, I can get chicken.
0: No. I can tell you're not interested. You didn't hear a word I said.
1: You know something? That's what I thought. But the fact is, even though I didn't realize it, I heard every word he said. Even as he said it, without being aware of it, I knew what I wanted to do. Do what? Break into that vault, of course. There are so many things we decide without really being aware of the moment of decision. So many things that are unthinkable to our conscious mind have already been made acceptable by the secret sector of our being that determines the course of our lives. But as I say, I was not yet aware that I had made a decision, especially such a decision. Robbery. Why, that was unthinkable. Or so I thought. Until I had to meet her up at the bank one day. They were going to give her a dinner to celebrate, what do you suppose? A promotion. She had just been given a raise and a better job. And there was this old geezer, one of the guards. Pop.
2: Can I help you?
1: Yes, I am looking for Mrs. Robinson's office.
2: Okay, I'll tell her somebody wants to see her. What's your name?
1: I'm Mr. Robinson.
2: Huh?
1: I'm her husband.
2: Well, you can't be... I'll tell her you're here.
1: Now, wait a minute. What made you say I can't be her husband?
2: I didn't say that.
1: Well, you started to say it. Why?
2: Well, we just didn't figure she'd be married to a big, strapping guy like you. I bet you must weigh 220. You're at least 6'3". We figured... Well...
1: What? What did you figure?
2: You'd have to be a little bit of a guy, kind of skinny with glasses.
1: Why?
2: Why? I don't know why.
1: Because I stay home while she works. Is that it? Because I clean and cook and mind the kids. Is that it? And that's not a man's job.
2: Well, I never said... Now, look, Mr. Robinson, I talk on a turn a lot. You can ask anybody. But I don't mean no harm.
1: Yeah, well, will you tell Mrs. Robinson that I can't join her this evening? And I'll see her at home. Maybe. How did the dinner go? Hey,
3: that rhymes.
4: You're drunk.
1: And what if I am?
4: You better go to bed. We'll talk about it in the morning.
1: You see, I didn't want to get loaded in public. After all, my wife is an officer in a bank. And how would it look if her husband got tanked
4: up? I said we would talk in the morning.
1: Now, what's there to talk about?
4: I was embarrassed by the fact that it was my dinner and you couldn't be there.
1: Well, of course. Of course.

0: especially since being Mr. Nobody, it would never occur to anyone that maybe I might have something important to do, that maybe I had a career that could possibly make demands of me.
1: Walter, you are not sober enough for us to have any sort of conversation.
0: Well, I guess they all had a pretty good laugh at my expense back there at the old bank.
1: That isn't true.
0: I bet they all say to you at the office, what a great wife you must have at home, Mrs. Robinson. Did you say his name was Walter?
1: Oh, please, Walt, this isn't getting us anywhere.
0: But the joke's on you, too, don't you see it? They're also laughing at you because in their eyes, if I've become less of a man, then also you have to be less of a woman.
1: Walter, darling, please, you're making a mountain out of a molehill.
0: Which is what has to happen. But why are we leading this unnatural existence?
1: It is not an unnatural...
0: Money. You have to go out and make it because I can't get a job. When there's more than one way to skin a cat. Why did I say that? You know how I love animals.
1: Walt, please go to bed. You're not really a drinking man.
0: Oh, I have to go out. I am embarking on a great adventure.
1: At this hour?
0: Well, of course. When Columbus said to his wife, my dear, I'm going off to discover America, did she say, at this hour?
1: But where are you going?
0: I know a place where I can make a fortune. Is that the place we're thinking of?
2: Of course.
0: Where else? Is it conceivable that he intends to rob the bank where she works?
2: Sure.
0: Does he intend to do it now? Tonight? There are some questions we simply refuse to answer until Act Two rolls around. I shall be here in just a few moments. You know those people who walk the straight and narrow path all their lives, who never budge an inch from the code of virtue, who never stray from their principles, who never falter from their convictions? Well, those are just the people who can fool you. Pay close attention.
3: All right. All right, I hear you. I'm coming. Who is it?
4: It's me, Phil.
3: Do you know what time it is?
0: It's quarter to three.
3: In the morning.
0: And it's beautiful out. There's a silver glow in the sky. An eloquent silence lies over the earth.
3: What do you want?
0: I want to come in.
3: Walt, you're drunk.
0: Mm-hmm. I'm intoxicated. With insight, wisdom, perception.
3: Mm-hmm. You want a cup of coffee?
0: No.
3: It's a lucky thing Gloria's visiting her sister.
0: Why? Would she object? Do we have to worry about Gloria because she is the one that pays the rent now? I am here to offer you a job.
3: What kind of a job?
0: Robbing a bank. You're crazy. Where'd you get this ridiculous idea from you?
3: No, I know you're crazy. Look, you want me to drive you home?
0: No. Maybe we better have that coffee. You need time.
3: Time? What does time have to do with it? Walt, I would never break the law.
0: Yes, you would, and you will. Look at us. Two highly qualified and talented professionals, and we're out of work.
3: I would not violate the structures of society.
0: Society? What does society care about us? Society owes us the right to have jobs.
3: Oh, come on, Walter. No one has the right to be a criminal.
0: All right. Let's assume that that's true.
3: What is? Let me tell you.
0: No. Let me tell you. You are being devastated by the role you're being forced to play just as I am.
3: Walt, I don't think there's any point to this argument.
0: Phil, I am here to save your manhood. You were an architect. You were meant to build homes, mighty towers of art and commerce and industry, cathedrals. You can't be satisfied washing baby diapers.
3: Now, look, my wife was summa cum laude at college. She won an international essay award. She's brilliant. Should she be imprisoned in the house with the diapers?
0: Now, don't start saying those things. You'll start believing them, and then you'll be lost. Sure, the world is unfair. It's always been unfair. It's been catastrophically unfair, especially to women, sure. But no woman, not even my own wife, is going to hand me the bill for 10,000 years of injustice and say, here, you pay for it.
3: All right. chair.
4: My wife will not support me.
3: But let's see about the car.
4: We should be ready to rob the bank in about 2 weeks.
3: No! Walt, I couldn't do it. I want no part of it.
4: Then why did you suggest it?
3: But that's what you said before. When did I ever suggest
4: it? Oh, a week, 10 days ago, we were sitting in the park, and you told me about the abandoned sewer tunnel that led into the cellar of the Central National Bank. Now, why?
3: Well, because it was an architectural curiosity.
4: Yeah, but why that one? This town is loaded with architectural curiosities. Why an abandoned sewer that leads into a bank?
3: Well...
4: And I said, who cares? And you said bank robbers would find it interesting.
3: Well, I never said any...
4: But you did. Now, why? Because the minute you read about it, the white-hot idea flashed through your brain. Yeah, now, why? Why? Why did you tell me about it? You were looking for a partner.
3: This is ridiculous.
4: Maybe, but that doesn't mean it isn't true. And you found the ideal partner in me. Because I happen to be an electrical engineer. You're the architect. You can find us the way in. But getting there is only half the fun. An electronics expert like me would be able to neutralize the alarm system.
3: Walter, I can assure you nothing. Nothing like that even entered.
4: And to top it off, my wife works there. She not only works there, she's an executive. And I could find out strategic information about that alarm system.
3: Walter... You'd better leave.
4: No, this is the most important decision you'll never have to make, Phil. So you sleep on it, huh?
3: I can only tell you this. It's unthinkable.
4: Yeah, I know. Yes, it was unthinkable. For about a week and a half. Which is par for the course. We met, as usual, on the park bench. And we talked about trivia, as usual.
3: This fellow's going to sign with the Blue Sox for $250,000 a year. Do you think they get all that, or is it just talk?
4: Who knows?
3: Don't they have to pay a fortune in taxes?
4: Who cares?
3: When do you want to rob the bank?
4: On the first of the month.
3: I rechecked the plans. The seal-off plate of the old sewer is exactly under the vault. Not one problem. The alarm system. The outside of the vault, everything leading down to it from the bank... And the bank itself is wired.
4: Yeah, we know that.
3: But what about the inside of the vault?
4: Just leave that to me. More dessert, darling?
1: Oh, no, dear.
4: Just a little. I made this special.
1: I can't resist, but I'm gaining weight.
4: Oh, it's a plot. I want to make sure you're as unattractive as possible.
1: Oh, Walt. Do you think I'd ever look at another man?
4: No, I want to make sure another man never looks at you.
1: You know, something's come over you these past few days. You seem very calm and, yes, fulfilled.
4: Maybe it's because I'm out of the rat race.
1: Oh, I can't tell you how happy I am. I never suspected my talent for business. I just take to banking as if I were destined for it.
4: Well, I'm glad, darling. More pie?
1: Yeah. Oh, just a teeny piece.
4: And you know, I'm happy, too, right here in the house. I have so much time for myself to think, read... study. You know, I should never have become an engineer.
1: Why, Dad?
4: Well, I was always clever with my hands and good in math. So my folks said, let's make an engineer out of him. But you know what I really am? An inventor.
1: Well, that's marvelous. And now you have the opportunity
4: to... Yeah.
1: Oh, how beautifully things have worked out. Are you thinking of any kind of particular thing?
4: Yeah, as a matter of fact, I have a fantastic idea for a detection device.
1: Wonderful. What is it?
4: Yeah, you're adorable. You know, right now, it's nothing but some formulae and calculus, but I think it's revolutionary. I have one problem, however.
1: A problem?
4: Yeah, no, wait. Maybe you can help me.
1: Oh, darling, if there's anything I can do.
4: Yeah, you see... My knowledge of detection devices, I mean on a very highly sophisticated level, is at best theoretical, see?
1: Uh-huh.
4: And there'd be no way for me to examine the makeup of... unless I could see the one at your bank.
1: Ours?
4: Yeah. But I can tell by the way that you said that it wouldn't be a good idea.
1: Oh, darling, it's a marvelous idea.
4: Well, then why did you hesitate?
1: Well, I was just caught off guard by the idea that I could be of help to you. Would it be helpful?
4: now that I think of it... Roxy, how would it look? Show my husband the alarm system. I mean, you know.
1: Well, now, in the first place, I practically run the day-to-day business at that branch. And secondly, my husband is a highly skilled electronics technician.
4: Now, don't demote me, darling. I'm not a technician. I'm an engineer.
1: Oh, sweetheart, I didn't mean it. Well, you come in and talk with Ben Kennedy first thing tomorrow, after you get the kids off to school.
4: Not only marriages, but propositions, deals, ventures are also made in heaven. You know, I really couldn't believe how smoothly this thing was going. Ben Kennedy was one of the big wheels in charge of security. He was glad to see me, almost pathetically glad. Obviously, very few people ever came to see him or solicited his opinion. I learned more about burglar alarms than I could ever hope to use in a lifetime. But I had to hold still for it because sooner or later, I would decently be able to ask the one key question. Now, what you're telling me, Ben, is absolutely fantastic, but... Now, take your cellophane.
3: Yeah.
4: Is that live also?
3: Oh, sure. Oh. Now, figure you've got crooks smart enough to neutralize all the alarms leading downstairs.
4: Mm-hmm.
3: Figure they can open the vault.
4: Yeah.
3: Well, you see this plan? Mm-hmm. Once they step inside, we have circuits.
4: Ah.
3: Yeah. These little beams of invisible light.
4: Ah.
3: No way. They can take two steps inside without breaking a circuit and activating an alarm.
4: A silent one. Oh, hey, that's fantastic. Yeah, but now, look, suppose you have to do some work or repairs down there at night. How do you deactivate that system?
3: You can't.
4: Oh. Well, suppose someone has to work at night.
3: You can't from inside the bank. That's the beauty of it. These crooks. They're clever. They can figure out where the main box for the alarm is located. They think when they disconnect that, they're home free. But the control for the vault, that's outside.
4: Oh.
3: Yeah, in back of the building, right beneath the electric meter.
4: You can hardly see it.
3: Who'd think to look? You know, a small box?
4: Sure.
3: You just open it, turn this switch.
4: Well, hey, that certainly is the cleverest idea.
3: Yeah. Look, is there anything else I can tell you?
4: Well, I guess you've told me everything.
5: But why Friday night?
4: Because the bank is closed Saturday and Sunday. Nobody will miss anything till after the weekend. Now, about your wife?
5: She thinks you and I are going bowling.
4: Okay, that checks with my story.
5: Yeah.
4: Now, getting in is your department. Now, how do we do it?
5: Well, according to these plans...
4: Mm-hmm.
5: Oh, how beautifully they sketched them in the old days. A work of art. Well, anyway, there's a manhole in the middle of the street in front of the police station.
4: Right.
5: We go down, we move 600 feet.
4: Mm-hmm.
5: On the right is a sealed plate. That separates the new sewer system from the old one. We remove the plate, and we are now in the old system. 300 feet south is the plate that separates the old system from the vault. We remove that plate...
4: Now, just a minute. How are we going to get down a manhole carrying all kinds of tools in clear view of the police station? You got cops looking out of every window.
5: There is absolutely nothing to it.
4: Are you crazy? No, he wasn't crazy. Do you know what we did? We hired a half-ton pickup truck, some iron railings, a sign that said men at work... And bold as brass, we stopped right in the middle of the street in front of the police station and set up shop. And you want to know something else? It was midnight. They were even changing shifts. And don't you know, there was a sharp, smart, veteran-looking sergeant even sauntered over to the manhole where we were putting up the rail and the sign. And he said,
6: "You guys working late, huh?"
7: "Yeah, the city's a hard mistress."
6: "You can say that again. What are you going down there for?"
4: We're looking for buried treasure.
6: Well, now, you got to realize that everything you find, you have to turn over to the property clerk's office.
7: All right, how about if we split it with you instead, huh, Sergeant?
6: Can you cut in the lieutenant, too?
7: Yeah, sure, there's enough for everybody.
6: See if you can find me some of them pieces of eight, huh?
7: Yeah, coming up.
4: Well, Phil and I went down into that manhole, just like Alice went down into... what goes on underneath the very streets they walk on. Without any trouble at all, we made our way to the plate to close this sewer off from the old one. With very little trouble, we removed the plate and entered the ancient and abandoned sewer. With even less trouble, we found the plate that separated the tunnel from the bank vault. And with practically no trouble, we removed the plate. And there we were, in the cellar vault of the Central National Bank. And there, all around us, was money. And Phil could hardly believe it.
8: Is it possible? Can it really be so easy?

0: can it? You must admit there hasn't been a hitch so far.
1: Well, now, what do our boys have to do?
0: Simply fill their sacks with as much money as they can carry and go out the same way they came in. However, you know that Act 3 will bring storms in just a few moments. There's nothing as damaging to the psyche as being stolid and set in one's ways, poured in a mold, as it were. People should be adaptable, flexible, willing and able to adjust to the demands of any situation. Well, how do you like Walt and Phil? Two gentlemen who have always been honest to the core, and here they are robbing a bank with a skill and finesse worthy of the most seasoned professionals.
2: Walt, is it possible?
3: Sure.
2: But it can't be this easy.
3: Why are we whispering? Who can hear us? We're alone in the vault, the cash vault of the Central National Bank.
2: Look at the money, the money.
3: Yes, stacks and piles of money.
2: Oh, load the sack.
3: Yeah, wait now. Now just take money we can spend easily. No hundreds, no fifties. Tens and twenties.
2: You're right. You're absolutely right.
3: Yeah, let's not be pigs.
2: Yeah.
3: Let's not be greedy.
2: That's right. Just tide us over and we can get jobs.
3: Right.
2: Now let's see. $1 million would be...
3: $100,000 tens, right. $50,000 twenties.
2: Yeah, that's a lot of...
3: And I just stole the sacks. No, don't bother with those. Those are
2: only fives. You know, well, I don't know if we can carry $1 million worth.
3: So we'll take half a million. What's the problem?
2: Wow, is it going to feel great? Not having to ask her for money.
3: Oh, it's going to be a new world. All right. I think we got enough.
2: Look, I can still get more.
3: No. Look, if we run short, we can always come back.
2: You're right.
3: Sure.
2: How much do you think we can have?
3: $500,000.
2: $250,000 apiece. It's not bad.
3: That'll do for starters. Okay, Phil, let's beat it.
4: Okay.
3: Just hold it a second.
2: Who's Pop?
3: That's Pop, the guard.
5: Yes. Guilty as charged. Don't nobody move. This here gun. You see this here gun?
3: Oh, yeah, sure. We see it.
5: This here gun is a .357 Magnum.
3: Oh, yeah. That's quite a gun. What are you doing down here, Pop?
5: What am I doing down here? I guess there's something Ben Kennedy didn't tell you.
3: Ben Kennedy?
5: I seen you and Kennedy putting your heads together. So I just kind of sauntered over.
3: I didn't notice you.
5: Nobody ever notices old Pop. He just sort of blends in with the furniture. But old Pop here, he notices everybody. And he listens to everybody. Now, why else would you want to know about the alarm system if you wasn't figuring on a hike?
3: Now, you said Ben Kennedy didn't tell me something. What didn't he tell me?
5: Maybe he didn't know. Maybe he forgot. But what he didn't say was, if anybody's in the vault after hours, a little red light goes on in the guard's room.
3: Oh.
5: Yeah. Oh.
3: Yeah, listen. Pop, what are you going to do with us, huh?
5: How can you ask that question, son? I'm an officer of the law. I have a duty to uphold.
3: Yeah, Pop, what'll happen if you turn us over to the police? Now, each of us has a wife, children.
5: You should have thought of that.
3: Oh, Pop, don't say that. Now, don't you say that. Not you. That's for those people without hearts, without feelings.
5: I still got my duty, fella.
3: Is it your duty to destroy our lives?
5: That's why they're paying me.
3: But are they paying you enough, Pop? What do you get, huh? You stand guard over their millions, and what do you get in return? A pittance. You carry a gun on your hip. Your life is always up for grabs. Suppose we were veterans, huh? Ruthless killers, experienced and filled with savvy. Could you have surprised us? No. We'd have been waiting for you, Pop, and you'd have been dead by now.
5: There's something to what you say.
3: Yeah, now, Pop, there has to be some give and take in life. You can't be a fanatic, an extremist.
5: Well, I've always been a reasonable fella. What was that give you were talking about?
3: We got $500,000 in these sacks, Pop.
5: Are you trying to bribe me?
3: No, please, Pop, don't get angry.
5: I'll take half.
3: You got a deal.
5: You got to tie me up now. Put a gag in my mouth.
3: Now, Pop, you don't have a worry in the world.
5: How about the dough?
3: It'll be waiting for you, Pop. You just make a date. Come around and collect it any time.
5: I trust you, Walter. You've got that look in your eye.
3: development. But men of goodwill basically can resolve all our differences. We replaced the cellar plate, retraced our steps through the sewers, emerged at the manhole with our tools and our sacks. I went home and hid the money in the safest place in the world until we could make plans to dispose of it properly. And so to bed, where I slept the deep, dreamless, peaceful sleep of the just, until my wife woke me.
4: Walter, there's been a robbery at the bank.
3: What? Oh, that's awful.
4: From one of the guards, you know, that nice old one, Pop, didn't come home after his shift. His wife became worried. She phoned him. They found him in the vault, bound and gagged.
3: Oh, that's terrible, darling. What is the city coming to? A person isn't even safe in the bank.
4: Oh, they say there's nothing I can do, but I am so upset and I'm so nervous and so angry.
3: All right, darling. Here, let me make you a cup of coffee.
4: Keep out of my way. I'm not myself. I explode a trifle.
6: Hi.
3: Oh, come in, Phil.
6: Where's the dog?
3: It's all right. It's all right. You can talk. The kids are with their grandparents, and Roxy's upstairs.
6: Yeah, okay. Okay, so where's the dough?
3: And this'll kill you. In the garbage can, outside, in the yard.
6: The
3: garbage? Yeah, now, Phil, look, they only pick it up Monday, Wednesday, and Friday. Is there a safer place for a sack of money?
6: Yeah. I don't know where else we could keep it.
3: Well, I had to stash it somewhere when I came in.
6: Well, when can we...
3: Yeah, right now. Right now. Roxy is asleep. No one is home. So let's go out to the yard. Hold it.
6: Who could that be?
3: What do you mean, who could that be? This is a normal house. We do get phone calls. It could be anybody.
6: Hello.
7: Bring that money back here. I'll let you get away with it.
3: What? Mr. Kennedy?
7: Yeah. Ben Kennedy. You made a sap out of me, Buster. All you wanted to do was find out how to deactivate the alarm.
3: Now, Ben, I can assure you...
7: Look, I went outside to look at the box. The switch had been thrown. Now, who else knew except you and me?
3: Ben, I can assure you...
7: I will give you 5 minutes to get here. If you don't, I'll call the police.
3: All right, Ben. How much do you want?
7: Are you trying to bribe me?
3: Well, sure.
7: I warn you. We got the money.
3: But you can't prove anything.
7: I can communicate my suspicions, Buster. The police will do the rest. I can have them out to your house in 3 minutes before you can even hide that money.
3: Mr. Kennedy, I don't know what you're talking about.
6: Trouble?
3: Ben Kennedy, he's wise.
6: Oh, we have to hide that money.
3: Relax, it's hidden now.
6: Look, are you sure that...
3: Look, where else? Yeah.
4: Oh, hi, Phil.
6: Hello,
4: Roxy. I am mad enough to chew nails this morning. Everything goes wrong at the same time.
3: Now, darling, the bank is not your fault.
4: Something is wrong with the boiler. There's no hot water. The kids got jam on the Persian rug. And look at how the garbage is piled up in the backyard. Don't you ever notice these things?
6: Well, dear,
4: don't you ever complain to these people? We pay them to remove our garbage.
3: All right, darling. So they missed out on one day.
4: I work hard for my money, and I won't let anyone...
3: Now, dear, aren't you taking this too seriously?
4: Well, that's because you don't take it seriously enough. If you had to pay the bills around here...
3: Who are you calling?
4: Who do you think I'm calling? The scavenger.
3: But why?
4: He's going to come over here and do what he gets...
3: Oh, no, not now.
4: Why?
3: Well, because it's Saturday. They don't work on Saturdays.
4: Hello. This is Mrs. Robinson, Waverly Drive. You didn't pick up my garbage yesterday.
3: Oh.
4: I am not interested in your excuses. We have a contract. I want that garbage picked up now.
3: Roxy.
4: I don't care if the men are off and the truck is in the garage. Get into your limousine and pick it up yourself. And right now, I'll do business elsewhere.
3: Oh, now, darling, you shouldn't have.
6: Phil.
4: What has gotten into the two of you?
6: Look, we'll remove it. The garbage.
3: We'll take care. We'll take care of the whole thing. We'll take it to the dump ourselves.
4: You do no such thing. I pay a scavenger. Oh, now, who's that?
3: Well, I don't know, darling. Now, look, Phil and I have some errands to run.
4: What kind of errands?
3: Well, you know, men stuff.
4: Well, will you answer the door, Phil?
3: Yeah, sure thing. Come on, Phil. We'll go out the front way.
6: Yeah,
3: okay, I'm coming. You, Walter Robinson?
8: Yes, Sergeant, I am.
3: And, who's this?
8: This is a friend of mine.
6: Yeah, a friend of his.
8: Both of you. Stand over by the wall.
4: What is the meaning of this?
8: You, Ms. Robinson?
4: Yes?
8: We got a tip to search the house.
4: For what reason?
8: For the money that was stolen from the bank last night.
4: I'm an officer of that bank.
8: Lady, that's how it is.
3: Well, have you got a warrant?
8: No, but what we have got is probable cause.
3: Well, I can insist on a warrant. I know my rights.
4: You'll insist on nothing of the sort.
3: But I have rights.
4: What have we got to hide? When a bank is robbed, all employees are suspect, or should be. So go right ahead, Sergeant. You won't find anything.
3: Okay, boys. Step lively and lightly. Say, is it all right if I go outside, Sarge?
8: You know, you look familiar to me. I can't place you. And your voice.
3: I can
8: go back in the yard, can't I?
3: What for?
8: Well, to smoke.
3: Smoke?
8: Smoke a cigarette. You see, we don't smoke in the house.
3: You don't?
8: What are these ashtrays for?
4: Oh, stop it, Walt. Don't try to give people the idea that I henpeck you. You can smoke anywhere you like, within reason.
8: Just stay put, pal. Yeah, well, what's that?
4: Aha! The garbage truck.
8: What?
4: You see, I scared him. He got the truck down here. That's how you have to talk to people. Mm-hmm. You see how he's picking up every scrap of garbage? Emptying all the toys?
8: He can't pick up the garbage. Not yet.
4: Why not?
8: Well, because
4: you're so nervous about all morning. You've been so jumpy.
8: Yeah, what are you so nervous about, pal? You know, I never forget a face. Where have I seen you before?
3: Yeah, maybe my imagination.
8: It's very helpful of you to cooperate with the police.
3: Hey, the garbage truck, it's leaving.
4: What do you want him to do, stay here?
8: We won't inconvenience you any longer than we have to. You know, I wonder, where have I seen you before?

0: garbage truck. It's been here, and it's gone. The stuff has been dumped.
1: Oh, hide it in the garbage. In the garbage. What a great idea.
0: But where else was I going to hide it?
1: What happened?
0: Well, the garbage was the only place they didn't search. If I'd have hidden it anywhere else, they'd have found it. It's all your fault.
1: My fault?
0: Well, why didn't you hold on to the money? Nobody suspected you. You were scared.
1: Are we going to stand here all day and yell at one another, or are we going to look for the money?
0: Look for the money?
1: No.
0: Look for the money? There's acres. There's miles of garbage. Garbage as far as the eye can see and the nose can smell.

0: looking, examining, sifting, poking, probing. They come every day. After all, they have nothing else to do. To the men who work here, Walt and Phil are a familiar sight. A couple of nuts, but nice. And of course, each day the refuse is piled higher and deeper, and the search is that much harder. But whoever said $500,000 grows on trees? I'll return shortly. As usual, we try to have something for everyone. For those who like stories of bank heists and capers, we have a tale of a simple robbery. For those who seek social significance, we were exploring the changing roles of men and women in our society. And for those who are intrigued by standards of morality, this has been an exercise in the unthinkable. Our cast included Larry Haynes, Terry Keane, Russell Horton, and Robert Maxwell. The entire production was under the direction of Hyman Brown. Radio Mystery Theater was sponsored in part by Sinoff, the finest medicines, and Buick Motor Division. This is E.G. Marshall inviting you to return to our Mystery Theater for another adventure in the macabre. Until next time, pleasant dreams.
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0: Welcome. I'm E.G. Marshall, dominee of all the devils and demons domiciled at this spot on your dial. Conscience, a wise man said, is that inner voice that warns us someone may be looking. Well, a great many of us would agree that someone is always looking. However, who that someone is and just exactly what he, she, or it may be looking for has always been and will probably always be the most disputatious subject in all the world.
1: Oh, what do you mean? I'm a client of yours.
2: No question about it. You're a signed-up client.
1: But I never saw you before in my life. I don't even know what business you're in.
2: Oh, I'm in the evil business.
1: The what business?
2: Evil. I produce, distribute, and sell evil.
1: But what has that got to do with me?
2: You made an agreement with me. You asked me to help you achieve a certain goal. Think.
1: Well, that was just an idle conversation.
2: My dear sir, you do not have idle conversation with a man in my position. I have come to collect.
0: Our mystery drama, Pension Plan, was written especially for the Mystery Theater by Sam Dan and stars Norman Rose.
3: It is sponsored in part by Jovan Collections.
0: It was Isaac Walton, of all people, who told us that virtue is its own reward. On the face of it, this is probably true. For what greater recompense is there than the warm glow of soulful satisfaction that is kindled by the knowledge that we have done the right thing? However, while virtue is highly nourishing to the soul, the body also requires sustenance of a less ethereal sort. It's a universal problem, isn't it? Mr. Stanley Haskins is at breakfast.
4: More coffee, Stanley, dear?
1: Yes, thank you.
4: It's a rather pleasant morning.
1: The sky is an electric blue.
4: Electric blue. An unusual phrase, but apt.
1: A change in tactics, I see.
4: Whatever do you mean, my dear?
1: Well, you usually grimace at my poor poetic imagery.
4: Oh, now that isn't true, Stanley.
1: And the usual subject has not yet been broached, nor shall it be, since it is almost time for the bus.
4: Well, it's because I'm reconciled.
1: Reconciled? To what?
4: To an old age of poverty.
1: Oh, Zelda, I'm afraid I don't really know
4: what... You don't understand. Stanley, you do. You do. We shall have nothing except our Social Security.
1: No, Zelda.
4: Oh, please, Stanley, there's no longer need to pretend. We have nothing.
1: We have a pension plan.
4: Yes, my dear.
1: Look, I would rather you did not have that patronizing tone in your voice.
4: Oh, I'm sorry.
1: Joe Jessup has assured me that I have a great plan that will be on what he calls Easy Street.
4: That's what Mr. Jessup said.
1: Now, look, don't call him Mr. Jessup. He's Joe. Joe and I went to school together. We've been closer than brothers.
4: And when was the last time that Mr. Jessup was in our home?
1: Oh, come on, Zelda.
4: When was the last time he entertained us in his?
1: Darling, we live in two different worlds, Joe and I.
4: That's true.
1: He's head of the company, and I'm one of 600. But that doesn't mean we still don't feel a closeness.
4: I understand.
1: No, you don't.
4: Now, you're raising your voice, Stanley.
1: How many friends survive from their youth, huh? Very few.
4: I don't see what all this has to do with what we're...
1: Joe and I realize that we're not the same as we were. We have nothing in common socially anymore. We have different tastes, habits, ideas. So we don't pretend things are the same.
4: What are you trying to tell me, Stanley?
1: But we still value our friendship. When it became obvious that Joe Jessup was going to run this company, I went to him and said, Joe, what I really want above all else is security when I retire.
4: I know, dear. You told me the story.
1: Yeah, but evidently you weren't listening. And he said to me, Stan, he said, Stan, you got it. I got a pension plan for you that's going to put you on Easy Street.
4: Mm. And what is the plan?
1: I trust Joe. If he said he had something for me, I believe it.
4: Of course, dear.
1: There's that tone in your voice again.
4: All right, forgive me. Forgive me. I will never reproach you again, Stanley. Really, I won't. Because I love you.
1: Now, dearest.
4: I know that sounded ridiculous. Imagine a woman of over 60 saying, I love you. But I had a vision last night.
1: Zelda, I...
4: People have visions. Visions that change the course of their lives. Now, I realize that you'll never get what you deserve in this world. You're not a fighter. And I shouldn't make you miserable. So, I'm going to accept what's going to happen. And somehow we'll manage.
1: Zelda, I am 2 weeks away from retirement. Joe has a surprise for me. I tell you, it'll be the most wonderful thing. Joe is a man of his word.
4: Stanley, would you like another cup of coffee?
5: Come in.
1: Are you busy, Joe?
5: Oh, it's you, Stanley. Well, I do have...
1: This is a very important matter.
5: Cut it as short as you can. I've got to go. Oh,
1: yes,
5: in 45 minutes.
1: Yes, sir.
5: And it'll take me at least 30 minutes to get there.
1: Oh, no, I'll be brief.
5: Now, what's the problem, boy? No talking about problems. I come back too fast in my backswing.
1: Oh, well, Joe, it's just that
5: I got too much right hand in the swing. You play golf, Stanley?
1: No. But what I wanted to discuss is something very important.
5: Okay,
1: I mean, it's vitally important to me.
5: Something out of kilter in the office,
1: no,
5: Stanley?
1: No, no, no. It doesn't have anything at all to do with the office.
5: Well, then what is it?
1: Well, it's something personal.
5: Personal?
1: Something that I simply have to settle, that's all.
5: Now, Stanley, I do have this golf date, and
1: yeah,
5: I don't want to...
1: I understand that.
5: But why don't we talk about it tomorrow?
1: Now,
5: where's my calendar? Morning's pretty full, but maybe I can fit you in. I got a 10 o'clock that shouldn't run more than half an hour, and then I got a 10:30, but we can keep him waiting for 5 minutes. You won't need more than 5 minutes, will you, Stanley?
1: Well, I have to talk about it now.
5: Well, be in here 10:30 sharp tomorrow morning,
1: but
5: Stanley, and be on time or you'll lose your 5 minutes.
4: Now you haven't touched the roast. Stanley?
1: Hmm? Oh, yes, dear.
4: You've hardly had a bite to eat.
1: Oh, well, I'm not hungry.
4: If you say so.
1: Now, what is that supposed to mean? If I say so. Didn't I just say so? Isn't it clear that I'm not hungry? I'm not hungry. It's three simple words. Nothing subtle, nothing sophisticated. I'm not hungry.
4: Yes, dear.
1: Does a man have to be hungry every night?
4: Now, the one thing you never lost, Stanley, all these years, through good times and bad, was your appetite. Now, do you want to tell me what's wrong?
1: Nothing, absolutely nothing.
4: Okay, then I'll tell you. You finally gathered up all your courage today, and you confronted Joe Jessup, and the bubble burst.
1: What bubble?
4: The dream. This conceit you've been nourishing over the years about a pension plan that Joe had established for you. You found out today it doesn't exist.
1: That is not true.
4: Well,
1: it does exist.
4: But then tell me. Tell me about it. How much do we get? And when? Well, Stanley, we have to be able to plan. What can we afford to do? Oh, my poor darling. Just don't torture yourself. It doesn't matter anymore.
1: But it does.
4: Now, we won't stop.
1: It matters to me that my wife thinks that I'm a pathetic, deluded fool.
4: Now, I never said that.
1: Do you have to say it? I know what you're thinking. But Zelda, he did promise me...
4: How long ago? 25 years? What makes you think he even remembers?
1: Well, we talk about it all the time.
4: How often, Stanley?
1: There is a plan. There has to be. Now, let me tell you this. Joe may be a shop operator, but one thing... His word. I believe in his word. He never lied to me.
4: No, please, Stanley. Now, please, I'm a little frightened. I have never seen you this way.
1: I can prove it. The man is going to keep his promise.
4: All right, of course.
1: Not a gift. It's not some bounty. It's mine by right. Zelda, I gave my youth to that company. My creative, working life. And I won't be cast aside because the calendar says that I'm 65 years old.
4: Darling, just sit quietly for a minute.
1: I will not wait until tomorrow. Zelda, listen, I'll tell you. Oh, you know what really happened? I crawled into his office today. I was practically on my bended knee, Oh, please, Joe, deign to look at me. Tolerate my unimportant presence.
4: Now, Stanley, I will not let you talk this way.
1: But I'm as good as he is. And if you must know, in many ways, I'm better.
4: Honey, look, let me run you a nice warm bath. You've got to calm yourself.
1: I am calm. Zelda, I am calm, darling. I'm quite calm, thank you.
4: Yes. Well, that's better. You had me frightened.
1: Yeah. Well, I'm about to embark on the most important errand of my life.
4: Stanley, where are you going?
1: And so, I must not act out of passion.
4: What are you looking for in that drawer?
1: So, I am very calm. Very much in command of myself.
4: No, Stanley, don't.
1: But, Zelda, I am entitled to justice.
4: Stanley, please, put that gun away.
1: One way or another.
4: Now, where did you go?
1: You must not stand in my way.
4: Stanley, this isn't you. I know this isn't you.
1: I will get what's mine.
4: Stanley, if you walk out of this house with a gun, I will call the police.
1: The meaning of my whole life depends on this moment, so I warn you, Zelda. If you call the police or if you try to stop me, I will never speak to you again.
4: No, Stanley.
1: Step aside. I said step aside.

0: What's this? Why, the light's on. Who turned the lights on?
1: I did.
0: Stanley, how did you get in here?
1: I broke one of the back windows.
0: Hey, what are you talking about?
1: You asked me a question. I gave you an answer.
0: What are you doing here?
1: Joe, I came here to talk to you.
0: What makes you think you can break into my apartment
1: what
0: and...
1: What made you think that you could treat me like the dirt beneath your feet these past 25 years?
0: Oh, it's one of those things.
1: Mm-hmm.
0: I don't know what's eating you, Stanley, but go ahead. Get it off your chest.
1: Joe, what happened to us over the years? What happened, Joe? You have everything. I have nothing.
0: Stanley, my time is valuable. Get to the point.
1: I'm not jealous of you. But we both started at the same level. You became successful. I lagged behind.
0: Paul, this is a matter of record.
1: I call your attention to a promise that you made to me many years ago. I said, Joe, all I have is the job in the office. I'm not on the production line, so I'm not in the union, and so there's no pension for me. I said, Joe, I think the company owes me a pension plan.
0: How many years ago that was. Yes, and I do remember it. I remember as if it were yesterday. I remember you asking.
1: Mm-hmm. Do you remember your answer?
0: What do you mean, do I remember? Sure, I remember. I said to you, Stanley, I got a plan lined up for you that's going to put you on easy street.
1: Joe, we may have gone our separate ways, but friendship is friendship. Your word, Joe, it's the rock of Gibraltar. There is a plan for me.
0: Well, sure.
1: Huh. When do I start to collect?
0: What are you talking about?
1: When, Joe, when?
0: What do you mean, when? When do you start to collect? You got to be kidding. You've been collecting on that plan for the last 20 years.
2: You know the old story. A man spends his life and his fortune hunting for the secret, the great secret of the universe. Finally, he is directed to an incredibly old, incredibly wise guru. What is he told? Why, simply that he already knows the secret. Very well. But what is the secret? I shall return with the second act in just a few moments.

0: said the philosopher, is a time that must be nourished by the fruits gathered in our youth. Quite true. Which is why we all try to provide for it. Now our friend Stanley Haskins thought everything was being taken care of, that a plan existed to furnish him with comfort and plenty. Evidently it does. Is it possible that he has been unaware of it?
1: Just tell me, Joe, how much do I get each month the day after I retire?
2: From the company?
1: Of course from the company. What do you think I'm talking about?
2: Oh, you're out of your mind. The day you retire, you get 1 month's pay and goodbye forever. From the song of the same name.
1: Well, where's my pension?
2: Oh, come on, Stanley. What are you trying to pull? You already collected your pension in spades.
1: What have I got?
2: Don't ask me. How am I supposed to know how much you've socked away?
1: I don't think I have $1,000 in the world.
2: Oh, you're talking to me, Stanley boy.
1: Look, I put 4 kids through college. We've had sickness. Did I ever make more than $12,000 a year?
2: Stanley. No. No, I'm going to keep my temper. I'm going to be very calm. That $12,000 a year was just a license.
1: A license? To do what?
2: Steal.
1: Steal?
2: I was the one who fixed it for you. Now, you came to me, as we both remember, and you asked about a pension plan. And I said, sure, Stanley. I'm going to make you office manager.
1: Look, I know all that. Get to the pension plan that you promised me.
2: That was it.
1: What was it?
2: The job. Your job was all the buying for the company, right? Office supplies, oil for the looms, spare parts. You hire maintenance firms to clean the place. You spend maybe $500,000 a year, no?
1: Look, what does that have to...
2: Even if you stole 5% a year... Oh, come on, Stanley. Don't play these games with me. The contract for office supplies alone runs $25,000-$30,000 a year. You mean you haven't been making the guy kick back?
1: Who do you think I am, huh?
2: I know who you are. You're a guy like everybody else, which means you're on the take like everybody else. And that's how I gave you your chance to provide for your old age.
1: By stealing from the company, huh?
2: What were you stealing from the company? You were taking yours.
1: So you listen to me. I never took a cent.
2: 5% is absolutely reasonable. That's about $3,000-$4,000 a year. 20 years? You should have 60, 70,000 stashed away. That's bad. And who says 5? Hey, you could have taken 10.
1: But I told you, I never took a penny.
2: And I tell you, you're a liar.
1: Well... One or two of the suppliers would send me a bottle of whiskey for Christmas.
2: Oh, you're breaking my heart.
1: Once the Metropolitan Opera appeared in town, I got free tickets.
2: Okay, Stanley, let's drop it.
1: And then somebody arranged for me to buy a hi-fi set at wholesale.
2: You're loaded, Stanley, so don't come around whining.
1: Joe, I swear to you, I never... Joe, look, will you look at me? I'm telling you the truth.
2: Yeah. Yeah, I guess maybe you were.
1: So funny.
2: Are you serious? What do you think I'm laughing at? I'm laughing at you. A guy sits surrounded by money all day and he never sticks out his hand.
1: And that's funny, huh?
2: It's more than funny. It's pathetic. Stanley, you're 65 years old and you never learned the facts of life. You're a chump, Stanley. A prize chump.
1: And so that was to be my pension plan. I was supposed to steal.
2: And steal is your word.
1: All these years I had hoped...
2: And all these years it was there for you to take. And now you got to... You got to admit it's funny.
1: Yeah, it's funny.
2: What a joke.
1: Yeah, it's a joke. It's a joke. But Joe... Joe, the joke... is on you.
2: What do you think you're going to do with that pea shooter?
1: This pea shooter is a .32 caliber pistol.
2: You're going to kill me?
1: Yes.
2: Why?
1: Because of what you did to me.
2: What did I do?
1: You degraded me. You lied to me. You made a fool out of me.
2: You did it to yourself.
1: And that is why I have to kill you.
2: What'll you get out of that?
1: Well, something that you'll never understand. My self-respect.
2: You won't kill me. You know why? Because killing takes guts. And you don't have any.
1: Oh, I am going to kill you, Joe.
2: You can't. That's been your problem all through life. You can't make up your mind to do something and follow through. Right now, your brain is twisting and spinning and exploding. Should I? Shouldn't I? But it's murder. Doesn't the commandment say, thou shalt not kill?
3: Don't you take another step.
2: Now look at you. Your hand is shaking. You don't know whether to kill me or kill yourself. You'd like to kill us both, but you don't have the guts. Now, I'm just going to take the pistol out of your hand. Just relax, nice and easy. There. And don't you ever pull a stunt like that again. What were you trying to prove? That you're an honest, upstanding citizen, that you're better than me? Well, you're not. You're worse. You're a hypocrite. You keep your hands in your pocket because you don't have the guts to take what you want.
4: Stanley, I brought you a cup of tea. Oh, Stanley, you've got to have something. Now, if you keep this up, I'll have to call Dr. Kramer. You just can't sit here day and night without speaking.
1: Zelda, I'm no good. I'm nothing. I'm nobody.
4: Oh, Stanley, darling, what did he do to you?
1: He stripped me of every bit of self-respect.
4: Oh, darling, it can't be what you say it is.
1: You weren't there. It was as if I was an insect and all he had to do was slap at me and I was crushed. I want to kill him.
4: Oh, Stanley, please. You mustn't even think like that.
1: Don't worry. Don't worry, I won't. I don't have the courage.
4: Oh, Stanley, darling, it isn't lack of courage. It's that you have good common sense.
1: Oh, I feel so helpless and so impotent. What can I do to him?
4: Now, you must forget him. You're finished at the plant.
1: Oh, finished. That's the word.
4: No, I meant your working life there has ended. Now, we go on. Darling, we write a new chapter. Will you be all right here by yourself? I have to leave for a bit.
1: Where are you going?
4: It's nothing. I have a part-time selling job, mornings, at a dress shop.
1: Oh, I see. You've taken a job, huh?
4: Oh, Stanley, it's something to do. It keeps me occupied.
1: And we need the money now.
4: You'll be all right, dear, won't you?
1: If I were a real man, I would have provided for our old age.
4: Stanley, darling, you are a man. Now, why don't you sit in the park and enjoy some fresh air and sunlight?
1: Oh, I see. This is how it's going to be from now on, and I'll be the useless, helpless old man. I'll sit in the park, and I'll watch the children play, and...
4: Stanley, please. Now, something's come over you. You're not the same.
1: No, there's no place for me.
4: Darling, it's an expected reaction. Now, you get over it. You're just too bright to start feeling sorry for yourself.
1: Yeah. Congratulations, Joe. You made it. It's what you always wanted.
2: Couldn't have done it without you, Stanley. You were a big help.
1: Now that you're the big boss, you can do something for me.
2: Ask old

0: Stanley. Everybody does it.
1: Everybody doesn't do it.
0: Your suppliers expect it. They're willing to pay it.
1: There are honest people in this world, Joe. Ethical people. Not everybody is willing to sell his soul.
0: Oh, what's this about selling your soul? All I'm talking about is a few bucks here and there.
1: I know what you're talking about. You're talking about decay and corruption. A cancer that eats at the soul. You're like the devil himself. That's what you are. The devil. Well, you won't have me.
2: Stanley.
1: You're the devil.
2: Stanley.
1: You can't have me. You can't
2: Stanley,
1: have me.
2: Stanley. Stanley. It's all right, Stanley. It's all right. Everything's all right.
1: What?
2: Honey, you were having a nightmare.
1: I was?
2: Every night this month you keep screaming about your soul and the devil.
1: Oh, do I?
2: Honey, what do you dream about?
1: Well, I don't know.
2: Such a terrible dream. What can I...
1: I tell you, I don't know. I wake up and it's gone.
2: Well, it's time to get up anyway. I have to open this door.
1: Yeah, I'll make you breakfast.
2: What are you going to do today?
1: What do I do every day? I'll sit in the park.
0: One hand washes the other.
1: I won't do it.
0: That's the basic rule for success.
1: The devil. The devil. You talk like the devil. The devil. Oh, I'm dreaming again. I'm dreaming.
3: You have interesting dreams, Mr. Hassan.
1: What? Oh,
3: I couldn't help but overhear. I didn't mean to eavesdrop.
1: Well, I...
3: You sound like a very troubled person, Mr. Haskins.
1: Yes, well, I suppose I am. Wait a minute. How did you know my name?
3: Oh, I should know it. Indeed, I should. After all, you're one of my clients.
1: Clients? I don't think I ever met you before.
3: That's true.
1: Then how could I be your client?
3: You are, Mr. Haskins. You are...
1: Quiet. Who are you?
3: My name is, Smith.
1: But what business are you in?
3: I'm in the evil business.
1: The what business?
3: You asked me, I told you. The evil business. I manufacture, distribute, and sell evil.
1: Now look, you're crazy, or else I'm crazy.
3: Our only competition is good. A little pun there. But believe me, since time began, evil has always been where the real money is.
1: Yeah, I dare say you're right.
3: Don't humor me. You're not talking to a fool.
1: No, I didn't say that I was.
3: Well, to business then. I'm here to collect.
1: To collect what?
3: What do you think? Your soul.
1: Now, what the devil are you talking about?
3: Speak of the devil. You have unmasked me.
1: You are the devil?
3: Guilty as charged.
1: But that's...
3: And I'm here to collect your soul.
1: Now listen to me. Even if it's true, even if this crazy thing is true, what claim do you have on my soul?
3: Now, my dear Mr. Haskins, we have an agreement.
1: What agreement?
3: A verbal agreement. Yes, my dear Mr. Haskins, a verbal agreement is binding. It was 25 years ago.
1: Oh, I don't remember anything.
3: That's because you don't want to remember, but that's all right. Everybody, all my clients tend to forget their obligations. It's only human nature, after all.
1: Yeah. And I pledged my soul, huh?
3: Yes, you did.
1: And what does this mean that you have come to collect it, huh?
3: Well, what do you think it means?
1: Well, I guess it means that I die.
3: Dying is the human word for it.
1: Is there a better word for it?
3: Dying is an accurate description of what happened.
1: You mean that I'm going to die here and now on this park bench?
3: Well, it's as good a place as any.
1: Oh, no.
3: I'm sorry.
1: No, I don't remember making any agreement.
3: Ah, but you did.
1: Why would I ever make a deal with the devil?
3: Why does anyone make a deal with the devil?
1: But I'm not that kind of a person.
3: I'm sorry, Stanley.
1: You said that we had a verbal agreement, all right? Now, what was that agreement?
3: Stanley, if I can refresh your memory, will you acknowledge your debt?
1: If you can prove to me that we ever made such an agreement...
3: Of course I can prove it. I can prove it to your entire satisfaction. I can prove it beyond the shadow of a

sure of himself, isn't he? But that, of course, is the devil's style. Is the man what he claims to be? And if he is, what kind of deal could our absolutely honest and upright Stanley have made with him? We'll have to answer that in Act 3, which I shall deliver in just a few moments.

0: It has been said that even the devil is entitled to a courteous hearing and a fair trial. And we're about to witness one right now. The devil, if he is the devil, has a claim on our friend Stanley Haskins. On honest, ethical Stanley Haskins, you exclaimed? How can this be? Well, we agreed to listen to the devil's side of it, and...
1: When did we ever make an agreement?
2: When? Oh, my dear, dear Mr. Haskins.
1: Yes, when? I defy you to produce the proof. When would I ever ask the devil for help?
2: Well, now, how good is your memory? This goes back, 25 years? Yes. You remember? You were having a little argument with your wife.
1: But, Zelda, Joe wants us to have dinner with him tonight.
3: I won't go. I just can't stand that man.
1: Joe, he's the oldest friend I have.
3: I cannot tolerate the way he patronizes you.
1: Now, Zelda.
3: Now, he pretends to be your great and good friend, but underneath he has nothing but contempt for you.
1: That isn't true.
3: Now, you go to dinner if you like.
1: Zelda, Joe made reservations at Julietta's, and after all, it is his birthday.
3: Well, you just tell him that I'm not feeling well.
4: Cigar Stanley?
1: Thank you, Joe. Hey, say, this must cost at least a dollar.
4: A dollar and a half.
1: Cigars, dinner, special wine. I hate to think of how much you spend.
4: It's only money.
1: Yeah, but I know how much you're making at Josiah Wilson and Son Fabrics.
4: You know, Stanley, every man has his weakness. With some fellows, it's wine, others, golf, boats, cards, and so forth. Mine is money. I love to spend money. You think I'm crazy?
1: Well, I don't...
4: The trouble is, you have to make a lot to spend a lot. And I know how I can make it by the bucketful. If I could become president of Josiah Wilson and Company.
1: President?
4: Why not? I'm the best salesman they got. And selling's the name of the game, no? It's a sleepy little textile house. But I could turn it into a gold mine.
1: But, Joe, how could you ever become president? The old man looks as if he can live forever. And when he goes, he's got 5 sons, 3 daughters with husbands, all kinds of nephews, and every one of them is in the business.
4: And that's what's suffocating the company. Oh, what I could do with it. I'd give anything to be made president. You know something? I'd even sell my soul.
1: Well, that's going to extremes, isn't it?
4: Maybe. But isn't there anything you'd sell your soul for?
1: Well, I don't know. Well, maybe I would, I guess. I suppose I would sell my soul for security.
4: Security?
1: Yeah, if I knew that I could always have a job with a fairly decent salary.
4: Well, you've got that now. Nobody ever gets fired at Josiah Wilson.
1: Yeah, but I don't have any real security. You see, I don't have a pension.
4: Well, that doesn't sound like much to ask for.
1: No, it is to me. Especially the pension, because... Well, Joe, you see, it would leave my mind free for other things.
4: Like what?
1: Well, like poetry. I mean, I could write poetry. I could listen to music. Because, well, I wouldn't have to worry about my old age.
4: You'd sell your soul for that?
1: Yeah. Yeah. Now that I think about it, I would.
2: Did. Then and there, both of you offered your souls on the spot. The offer was accepted.
1: Yeah, but I didn't realize...
2: What did you expect? A burst of thunder, a cloud of smoke, a mist of sulfur?
1: Yeah, but I...
2: You made the offer, my friend. Can you deny it? You said you would sell your soul for security, for a pension plan.
1: But I didn't think anybody would take me seriously.
2: Life is a serious business, my friend, which is why it must always end in death.
1: But, Mr. Smith...
2: Oh, it's legal. It's legal, Mr. Haskins. You were given a pension plan.
1: Oh, no, I wasn't.
2: And so, I must ask you to come along now.
1: But you didn't live up to your part of the bargain.
2: I did. I made Joe Jessup president of Josiah Wilson and Company. I urged him to make you office manager so that you could arrange for a pension plan for yourself, didn't I? Oh, no, you see. There's no way out.
1: No, wait.
2: For what? The thing is clear enough, isn't it?
1: Not according to the agreement. I offered my soul for a pension plan.
2: And you got it.
1: No. I got nothing. I got nothing but the opportunity to create a plan.
2: Ah, same thing.
1: Is it? Is it the same thing legally?
2: We are merely quibbling over words.
1: Well, what is the entire profession of the law if not a quibble over words?
2: The fact is, you offered me your soul for a pension plan, and you did get one. How it was arranged is not germane to the fact.
1: But I didn't get one.
2: You were made office manager. Can you deny it?
1: No, but...
2: Where you had the opportunity to steal enough money to ensure
1: but
2: your...
1: I don't have the money. I never took it.
2: Stanley, do not insult my intelligence. Who would refuse the windfall that was placed at your disposal?
1: I did.
2: Impossible. It goes against human nature.
1: Maybe human nature as you see it, Mr. Smith. I never touched a cent I didn't honestly earn.
2: You're lying. You have that money stashed away out of sight.
1: But I swear to you, I don't have a nickel.
2: You can't hide it. If it's buried in your cellar, locked in a vault, I have my methods. I can find it.
1: Well, you go ahead, Mr. Smith.
2: I can turn the world upside down and inside out, but I can find it.
1: You cannot find what doesn't exist.
2: And when I do, I'll be back here to finalize our agreement.
5: The lights. The lights are on. Who turned on the lights?
1: I did.
5: Oh, no. St. Stanley again. You are no longer employed by Josiah Wilson and Company. And therefore, I cannot see what...
1: Joe.
5: Right you...
1: Joe, I'm here for one reason. To have the last laugh.
5: What
1: the
5: are you...
1: The last laugh. The one who laughs best gets that, doesn't he?
5: Okay, what's the joke?
1: Joe, yesterday was my birthday. He came for me.
5: Hmm?
1: Tomorrow is your birthday. He is coming for you.
5: Who is?
1: Who do you think? The devil.
5: So you finally cracked. It was too much for body and soul.
1: He is coming for your soul.
5: Oh, is he? Well, tell me more.
1: Now, you think it's a joke, huh? Well, you won't when I tell you that we made an agreement with him.
5: Oh, sure.
1: Now, just think back. 25 years. We were celebrating your birthday in Julietta's. And what did you say? You said, I would give anything to be made president of Josiah Wilson and Company. I would even sell my soul.
5: I never said any such thing.
1: But you did.
5: Not me.
1: Think, Joe. Think. Remember that night. That night.
5: I'd give anything to be made president of Josiah Wilson and Company. I'd even sell my soul.
1: Ah, you remember. Well, Joe, he took you up on it.
5: Who?
1: Who do you think? The devil.
5: Are you crazy?
1: Why am I crazy?
5: Because there's no such thing as the devil.
1: Isn't there? Joe, how did you get to be president of Josiah Wilson and Company, huh?
5: By brains and muscle and work and hustle.
1: And look at what had to happen for you to become president, huh? How many people had to pass from the picture.
5: Oh, you're crazy.
1: I know why you say it. You must have me crazy to protect your sanity and your life. Because if I am crazy, there is no devil and there was no bargain. And he will not call for you on your 65th birthday tomorrow morning. But, Joe, am I crazy?
5: How could I bargain with the devil?
1: You were willing to do it. In your heart, you were willing to do it.
5: You said we both made a bargain.
1: Oh, we did. I pledged my soul, too.
5: Then we're both in the same boat. I at least got a run for my money. You poor sap. What have you got to show for it?
1: My agreement has been canceled. Huh? I am not going.
5: What do you mean?
1: I received nothing of value for my soul. You see, he had you make me office manager so I could collect myself a pension plan. But I didn't do it.
5: Because you were a chump.
1: It only goes to prove, Joe, that the chumps, the saps, the people who play it straight, win out in the end. Virtue does have a reward. You contemplate that while you broil in hell.
5: You sold your soul, too. You'll roast with me.
1: Only if there was value received. You know, I must say that Mr. Smith, that's the name he uses, is holding my case in abeyance.
5: You are?
1: Oh, don't say that I'm crazy. Yes, he cannot believe that I refuse to steal. And so he is turning the world upside down, trying to find where I hid the money. But he won't find it. How can he? I never took any.
5: Who do you think you're kidding? You took. You're like everybody else. You're on the take.
1: Oh, you're becoming hysterical, Joe.
5: You had a chance to steal $4,000 or $5,000 a year, and you stole.
1: You just won't believe me. Mr. Smith, the devil himself, has to believe me because he won't be able to find one single cent.
5: Well, I ain't going to burn alone. I know you took the money. And I know where you hid it.
1: The devil will believe me when he won't find the money.
5: Oh, he'll find it. I'll show him where it's hidden.
1: Joe, are you losing your mind?
5: I know where you hid it. And I'll show him exactly where. I'll show him. You have a pension plan.
1: Poor Joe. Poor, poor Joe. Poor Joe.
3: Oh, I can't feel sorry for him, Stanley.
1: We must always speak well of the dead.
3: It's very sudden.
1: Yeah. On his birthday. They think it was a heart attack. Was there any mail?
3: Yes, there was a letter for you.
1: Oh? From whom?
3: A bank, I think.
1: What's it say?
3: I don't know. I didn't open it. Probably an advertisement.
1: Probably.
3: If only he'd kept his word in giving you that pension plan.
1: Darling, we must always reserve judgments on our fellow man.
3: No one can ever change my mind about Joe Jessup.
1: Zelda.
3: What?
1: Zelda, look. What? This letter. This letter from the bank. It says, oh, my, I can't believe it.
3: Oh, Stanley. Dear Mr. Haskins, this is to inform you that a pension plan has been established in your name at our bank. The principal sum is $150,000. Stanley, what does that mean?
1: It means what it says.
3: Well, I can't believe it. It's a trick.
1: Why do you say that?
3: Well, because... No, don't laugh at me. I believe that Joe Jessup is a person who belongs to the devil.
1: Oh, you're absolutely right.
3: Now, and this money was... is meant as a trap. A snare.
1: Well, we'll never know.
3: Was it meant to do you harm?
1: Zelda, whatever the intention, it can only do us good now.
3: Yes. It saved us.
1: Yeah. You can say that again, my darling.
6: And so, what have we proved? Actually, proof is the wrong word. Nothing is ever proved in this uncertain world. All we can do is suggest possibilities. And the basic possibility here is that you can make anyone believe anything. Anything at all. Even that he has sold his soul to the devil. If you hit him at the right time, in the right place. I shall be back shortly. We are now about an hour older than we were when this program began. But are we an hour wiser? Well, what is wisdom? A modest aspect of wisdom, and one that can be achieved by all of us, is to eschew the extravagant statement like, I'd sell my soul if I could. The danger is, we may have made a deal. Our cast included Norman Rose, Ann Petoniak, Leon Janney, and William Whitfield. The entire production was under the direction of Hyman Brown. 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Marshall inviting you to return to our Mystery Theater for another adventure in the macabre. Until next time, pleasant...

0: 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Tonight's titles were The Unthinkable and Pension Plan. 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This is your host, Ryan, saying thanks for listening. Until then, have a good one.
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This evening's shows are entitled, Death Has a Cold Breath, Out of the Past, No Grave Can Hold Me, and The Case of Charles Foster. These shows aired back on the evenings of March 29th, April 19th, June 14th, and July 5th, 1949, respectively. Now, The Mysterious Traveler takes us on another journey into the realm of the strange and terrifying momentarily. 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
1: This is The Mysterious Traveler, inviting you to join me on another journey into the realm of the strange and the terrifying. I hope you will enjoy the trip, and it will thrill you a little and chill you a little as we discover that death has a cold breath. Your name is Andy Marlowe. Once you were a very successful publicity agent. But this morning, as you slouch behind your big mahogany desk, you feel terrible. You're nursing a hangover. You're worrying about the IOUs you've been passing out the last few months to certain rather tough individuals who run gambling houses. You're slipping. Slipping fast. Your bankroll is gone. Your girl, Julie, who's just as hard and beautiful as the diamond she loves to wear, is looking for greener pastures. And you're on the skids. Unless you come up with a smart idea. You stare at your appointment pad with bleary eyes. The first name on it is Harold Farrington. Harold Farrington, the matinee idol of 20 years back. Now he's a has-been ham. You almost tell your assistant to send him away, but you change your mind and have him sent in.
2: Andy, old boy, you're looking splendid. I just got back from Florida. Thought I'd drop in and say hello.
3: Sit down, Harold, and cut out the hot air. You haven't the price of a trip to South Jersey, much less Florida, and I know it.
2: Always bluffing direct, Andy. That's what I like about you. Yes, it's embarrassing to admit it, but I am financially substandard at the moment.
3: If it's a touch, Harold, the answer is no.
2: I wouldn't dream of asking you for a loan, Andy. I want to retain you, to enlist your services, to put me once again on the front pages. Remember 6 months ago, you dreamed up that idea of a national theater that I hoped to found. That got me nice headlines, Andy.
3: Yes, but you didn't get a job out of it. I'm going to be frank with you, Harold.
2: Of course, old man, of course.
3: The only way you'll ever work on Broadway again is to get a job in the street cleaning department.
2: Andy, but I know you're only joking. Just remind the public of me and the women will clamor to see me again. I've always had success with the women, you know.
3: The answer is no. I like to get paid for my services.
2: But you will, Andy. 6 months ago, for your last campaign, I made you sole beneficiary in my will. You'll collect when I die.
3: Sole beneficiary in your will. What a laugh. I think I fell for your line about having trust funds that would pay off when you died. I checked up later. You don't even own a spare suit of clothes.
2: I admit I exaggerated. I confess
3: it. Oh, that's mighty white of you.
2: However, this might interest you. A letter that was forwarded to me last week. Read what it says.
3: 6 pages in a woman's handwriting, reeking with gardenia perfume. Phooey.
2: It's from a wealthy widow in Boston. 25 years ago, she was an admirer of mine. Her name is Abby Wilson, Mrs. Abby Wilson, and she's worth $500,000.
3: Harold, you bore me. So does Mrs. Abby Wilson. Now get to the point, will you?
2: I am, Andy. She's ill, slowly dying. And having read about my plan to start a theater, which I would run in the interest of a free, untrammeled stage, she decided to make the dream possible by leaving me all her money when she dies. Now, don't you see, Andy, that will of mine is now worth something. When Mrs. Abby Wilson dies, I'm a rich man.
3: Pipe dreams, Harold. She's probably a crackpot in an old lady's home. And to show you what I think of your will, in which I'm sole beneficiary, let's see. It ought to be in this drawer here. Here it is. Now, watch, Harold. There. There's your precious will where it belongs, in the wastebasket. Now, get out of here, you old has-been. I'm busy.
1: Your exasperation finally has gotten the better of you, Andy. You kick Harold Farrington out. Then, feeling worse than ever, you slump in your chair again. You're still slouched there half an hour later when the telephone rings.
3: Hello.
4: Hello, darling.
3: Oh, hello, Julie.
4: My. The Wonder Boy sounds as if he had a hangover this morning.
3: No, I'm all right. Just catching a little cold, that's all.
4: Oh, then you'll probably be glad to have me break our date for tonight.
3: Break our date?
4: Yes. I won't be able to make it tonight, Andy. So sorry.
3: Why won't you be able to make it? I've had those tickets for weeks.
4: I'm flying out to the coast at midnight, sweetheart. Bill Wentworth is throwing a really big house party, and then a cruise on his yacht afterwards.
3: What?
4: He phoned last night to invite me, and I accepted.
3: Julie, you can't walk out on me like this. Just because Wentworth has money.
4: And you have charm, Andy. But the charm's been wearing a little thin lately. And so has your bankroll. So goodbye, darling. See you around.
3: Julie, wait.
5: Well, hard-boiled little gold diggers. I'll get another bankroll somehow. And she'll come running back. I know Julie.
1: For a moment, Andy, you daydream about being rich again. But you're rudely interrupted by the sound of an argument outside and your office door opening.
6: Hello, Marlowe. Your office boy didn't want to let me in, but I persuaded him I had business with you.
3: Oh, hello, Rocky. I'm glad you dropped in.
6: Yeah.
3: I've been planning to get in touch with you. I've got a big deal in the fire.
6: Yeah?
3: Yeah, going to get a big fee out of it.
6: Oh, I hope you do, Andy, for your sake.
3: So, Rocky, I just wanted to ask you if you could just wait a few days on those IOUs. I'll really be flush.
6: Nobody ever said Rocky Smith wasn't a reasonable man. What's your idea of a few days?
3: Well, naturally, I don't get my fee until my client begins to see himself in the headlines, so... Well, how about 60 days, Rocky?
6: Huh. Because I never got past the eighth grade, Marlowe. But 60 seems to me considerably more than a few. I'll let you have 3 days. And that's all.
1: When he's gone, you hastily pour yourself a drink, Andy. Just then your telephone rings. You let it ring. What can it be but more bad news? Finally, the ringing gets on your nerves. You answer it.
3: Hello?
7: Hello, is this Mr. Andrew Marlowe?
3: Yes, this is Marlowe speaking.
7: Well, my name is Phelps, Mr. Marlowe. I'm calling from Boston.
3: Yes. Yes, Mr. Phelps.
7: Well, Mr. Marlowe, I'm very anxious to contact Mr. Harold Farrington. I believe he's a client of yours.
3: Well, you could call it that. Yeah, he was here. Left about half an hour ago.
7: Oh, well, can you possibly locate him for me, Mr. Marlowe? It's rather important. You see, I represent the estate of the late Mrs. Abby Wilson. I'm anxious...
3: Wait a minute. Did you say the estate of the late... Mrs. Abby Wilson?
7: Well, yes, Mr. Marlowe. Mrs. Wilson died day before yesterday. And it appears that her new will leaves everything she owns to Mr. Farrington. I believe she was once an admirer of his.
3: Oh, yes, yes. I know all about that, Mr. Phelps. I'll tell you, I'll locate Harold for you. You just leave it to me.
7: Well, I certainly appreciate it, Mr. Marlowe. I'd like him here for the probating of the will. Of course, as soon as the news gets out...
1: He goes on talking, but you're not listening, Andy. Your mind is working like lightning now. So that crazy story of Harold's about a rich widow leaving him everything was true. Like a fool, you tore up Harold's will, making you his heir. There must be some way to save the situation. Then it comes to you. The whole plan is one brilliant inspiration. You interrupt the lawyer.
3: Oh, Mr. Phelps, excuse me, please, but...
7: Yes, Mr. Marlowe?
3: If you let me handle all the publicity, I can keep it dignified and still make it a valuable asset to Mr. Farrington's plan.
7: Well, yes, I can understand that.
3: Now, if you'll see to it that nobody else hears about this until you and me and Mr. Farrington can get together...
7: Why, I think that can be managed, Mr. Marlowe.
3: Good, good. Then I'm going to hang up now and find Farrington. And when I do, I'll phone you. So, goodbye for now, Mr. Phelps.
1: You hang up. And snatch that torn-up will from the wastebasket. Carefully, you paste the torn will together with scotch tape. Then you set out to find Harold Farrington. You try his rooming house first.
8: No, Mr. Farrington ain't in. I don't know where he is, and I don't care. Unless he comes back with the $35,000 rent he owes me. You might try Tim O'Sullivan's saloon round the corner. That's where he usually hangs out.
1: You hurry to the coroner's saloon, but the actor's not there. Desperately perspiring in your anxiety, you try all the other local saloons. At last you find him, in a corner table in the cheapest bar of them all. You can see he's almost pie-eyed.
2: Well, if you listen, my good old friend Andy, have a drink. It's not good liquor, but it's cheap. That's his great recommendation, isn't it? Cheap?
3: Yes, I'm sorry, Harold. I can't drink now. I've hunted you up to apologize. I was only joking this morning. I am going to put on a campaign for you. I'm going to get your name in all the papers.
2: Well, that's mighty fine, and it calls for a celebration. Waiter, two more.
1: You sit down, Andy, controlling your impatience. You bring out the damaged will and get Harold to initial each torn section. Then you tell him about your publicity scheme for him. He's to disappear, you explain, after threatening to kill himself.
2: Threaten to kill myself, man. To die. To sleep. Perchance to dream. And there's the rub. For in that sleep of death, what dreams may come when we have shuffled off this mortal coil must give us pause. Shakespeare, Andy. All right. Sounds like a good scheme. I'll cooperate.
1: Your plan is working, Andy. Working beautifully. You get Harold Farrington into the phone booth. You phone Ross of the Daily Ledger, and Farrington talks to him.
2: Hello, Ross. This is Harold Farrington. Just wanted to tell you I'm going to play a big role soon in the tragedy of man. I'm going to play the corpse. What am I talking about? I'm just trying to tell you, old boy, the time has come to ring down the curtain. Going to end the little drama of Harold Farrington. Hello. Andy, how do you like that? He said I was drunk, and he hung up.
1: Yes, your scheme is working beautifully. You have Harold Farrington phone all the critics and tell them he's going to kill himself. But then Farrington collapses. Desperately, you realize you have to have help. You telephone Julie. You persuade her to bring her car and meet you. You show her the will. Tell her about Mrs. Abby Wilson.
3: Surely, Julie, you understand. If this will is legal, I'll come at $500,000 soon.
8: I understand that, darling. But just how are you going to collect? I mean, suppose dear Harold decides to stay alive. And then changes his will.
3: He won't. I mean, how long can he live drinking as he does? He's on his last legs.
8: You mean you'll keep him supplied with free liquor until he obligingly drinks himself to death, Andy, dear?
3: Yes, something like that. I haven't time to tell you the details now, but somebody has to get Harold to my cabin up in the woods and keep him hidden there. That's your job, Julie. Get him there, keep him there, and don't let anybody know he is there. Darling, for both our sakes, say you'll do it.
8: Well, it means missing Bill Wentworth's party, but all right, I'll do it. Only, Andy, darling, this scheme of yours had better pay off.
1: So that's taken care of. Julie starts off for your secluded cabin in the mountains with Harold Farrington. You promise to join her the following night. The next morning, you get busy on the phone, ostensibly trying to trace Farrington. Among others, you call your old friend, the theatrical critic, Paul Milton.
3: Yes, Paul, I am worried about Harold Farrington. It's no gag. I know he called you yesterday and threatened to commit suicide. And I think he meant it. I'm really worried about him. Okay, I'll keep looking. See you soon, Paul. We'll have a drink together.
1: Paul Milton's skepticism is typical. And it's just what you want. Last of all, you call another old friend, Captain Harry Banning, in the Bureau of Missing Persons.
3: Oh, now, Harry, I'm not trying to drum up a story. Farrington really is missing. I want you to put out a missing persons notice on... Well, if that's the way you feel about it, I'll have to find him without any help from the police.
1: You hang up, and you're pleased, Andy. Very pleased. That evening, you catch the train for the little town of Ridge Gap, where your cabin is located. At the Ridge Gap station, you slip away into the darkness without being noticed. It's bitterly cold, but you walk the 2 miles to your cabin. There you find Julie and Harold Farrington having a drink in the living room. After the necessary greetings, you waste no time in getting down to business.
3: Well, kids, we're rolling. The editors are beginning to believe in your suicide, Harold.
2: Andy, I'm not so sure that the suicide is a good publicity angle. The more I think about it...
3: Of course it's a good angle. Isn't it, Julie?
8: Why, of course it is, Harold. Why, it'll get the critics to writing long, appreciative articles about you. The kinds of thing the producers all notice.
2: Well, maybe, but I still think...
3: Harold, you hired me to do the thinking. Now, listen. You write me a long letter of farewell. Understand?
2: A letter of farewell. Well, I could do that with the quotations from my great plays, Macbeth, Hamlet...
8: Well, that's it, Harold.
3: Yes. I'll take the letter back to New York with me. I'll call all the critics. I'll get a couple of them to rush up here with me. Now, just before we get here, you take one sleeping tablet. Then pretend to be unable to wake until we've worked over you for at least half an hour. You got it?
2: Yes, of course. I could do that.
3: Look, absolutely on the level. Tomorrow evening, your name will be headlines from coast to coast.
2: Well, if you're sure, Andy.
3: I'm positive. Now, sit down at my desk and start writing that suicide note. And be sure to apologize to me for using my cabin. You understand, Harold?
1: You leave Harold Farrington busy writing the suicide letter. You take Julie into the next room to tell her the rest of your plan.
5: And as soon as he finishes that letter, Harold's going to die. You understand that, don't you, Julie?
8: Die? Andy, you didn't say anything about that when you sent me up here with him. I'm not going to have anything to do with murder.
5: Harold will drink himself to death in another 6 months. What difference does it make if he goes now? It means $500,000 to us, me and you. It's perfectly safe. By now, half New York knows Harold was threatening to kill himself.
1: You go on talking, persuading her.
3: Rich.
1: And when you want to be, you can be very, very persuasive.
3: Maybe a few hours.
1: At last, Julie gives in to your scheme.
8: All right, Andy. I'll do it. But let's get it over with quickly.
1: You go back into the living room. Harold has finished writing his farewell to you and the world, and he's reading it aloud with great self-appreciation.
2: Out, out, brief candle. Life's but a walking shadow. A poor player that struts and frets his hour upon the stage and then is heard no more. Oh, there you are, Andy. Listen, I think this is rather good.
1: He begins at the beginning and reads the whole letter to you. It's what you want, exactly. As he reads, you busy yourself fixing him a drink. And into the drink, you pour the contents of a small bottle. Harold Farrington finishes his letter and waits for your applause.
3: That's splendid, Harold. Simply terrific.
8: It nearly made me cry, just listening to it.
2: I think without undue modesty, one could say it's good theater. Ooh, is that a drink for me, Andy?
5: Well, it isn't for anybody else, Harold.
2: Thank you. I've earned this drink. Well, bottoms up.
1: He drinks, and in 5 minutes, it's all over. For one last instant, he stares at you accusingly, then his eyes close, and he falls forward on the desk.
3: He's dead. Perfect, Julie. Couldn't have worked out better.
8: Oh, now what, Andy? Back to New York and come find him tomorrow or the next day?
3: No. It's all going to be settled tonight.
8: Tonight?
3: Yes. There's a very special reason why. I owe some money, but tomorrow I've got to be able to prove I can pay it from the inheritance. Now, we're going to drive to Ridge Gap, have dinner, and pretend we're on our way up here from New York. Then we arrive here, find Harold dead, and phone the sheriff. That's all there is to it.
8: Andy, now wait a minute.
3: What is it?
8: What time is Harold supposed to have died?
3: Well, sometime last night when I was in New York.
8: That's impossible. His body, it'll still be warm when the sheriff gets here. The sheriff will know that Harold must have died this evening.
3: Yeah, that's right. Forgot that. I can't wait till tomorrow. Just can't. I got it.
8: What?
3: It's cold out. Only about 15 above zero.
8: Yeah.
3: We put Harold out on the terrace, chair and all, for half an hour. And then he'll be cold, plenty cold. It seems as if he died hours ago.
1: Swiftly, you and Julie lift the chair in which Harold Farrington sits. You carry it out on the terrace in the bitterly cold wind. There you leave Harold to cool a bit. Back in the house, you set everything straight, remove all evidence of Julie's having been there. You wait half an hour, 45 minutes. Then you carry Harold back in, chair and all, and pose him properly in front of the desk where his touching suicide note waits. The picture is perfect.
5: Cold enough now. Feel his forehead.
9: It's like ice.
5: Yeah. That's because he died last night, my dear. Now let's go. We'll have dinner at the village, make sure we're seen, then come up here and discover Harold.
1: Your program goes off without a hitch, Andy. In the village of Ridge Gap, you make sure witnesses see you eating. You tell the waitress you're just on your way to the cabin. Then you drive up and find poor Harold's body. In half an hour, the sheriff is there with the coroner. The sheriff looks around, listens to your story, reads the letter Harold so obligingly wrote, and nods.
2: Yep. Certainly is plain enough story, Mr. Marlowe. Poor fella. Down on his luck, decided to end it all. You say you gave him a key to this cabin 6 months ago?
5: Yes, that's right, Sheriff. 6 months ago, I did a publicity campaign for him, and we used to come up here to work out our plans. I gave him a key then, and he kept it.
9: And poor Harold crept here to die in hiding.
2: That's how it goes. Well, I guess there's no use our hanging around any longer. Poor fella's stone cold. Means he died last night or this morning, I guess. Well, Doc, let's phone Williams, the undertaker, and get this over with.
10: I guess we better wait a mite before we call the undertaker, Sheriff.
2: Wait? What for?
10: There's something a bit peculiar here.
2: Peculiar? Well, what do you mean, Doc?
10: Feel this fellow's forehead. Mighty cold, isn't it?
2: That's right. Cold as ice. Shows he's been dead quite some time.
5: Yes, everybody knows that. It's in every detective story. His forehead was as cold as ice. Wish I had a dollar for each time I've read that.
10: Yes, but I'm afraid you don't get my point. You see, a dead body can only cool off to the temperature of the room it's in.
9: Oh, well, what are you getting at?
10: Just this. I took the temperature of this suicide. His body temperature's only 45 degrees.
2: 45 degrees?
10: That's
2: well, how could that be, Doc? This room is 70 degrees. Tain't possible.
9: Andy.
5: Be quiet, Julie.
10: You're right, Sheriff. It isn't possible. Unless this suicide walked outdoors and practically froze himself. He came back in, sat down, and waited for us. And I don't think he did.
2: What you're saying, Doc, is it's not suicide. It's murder. And I reckon we got the murderers right here in this room with us. Well, folks, how about it?

0: visit a mysterious traveler again. Dear me, it's a cold wind that blows nobody good, isn't it? Yes, Andy and Julie were persuaded to confess. It wasn't hard to get a confession, since each rushed in to blame the other. Such a clever scheme, too. Not a flaw in it. If only Andy hadn't been in such a hurry to cool the corpse off. The moral is, never rush a corpse and let it take its own time, even if it kills you. Oh, that reminds me of next week's story, The Hot Seat. It's about a dim-witted fellow with but one thing in mind, revenge. However, his weapon was not the knife, gun, or poison. It was... Oh, you have to get off here. I'm sorry. But I'm sure we'll meet again. I take this same train every week at this same time.
1: You have just heard The Mysterious Traveler, a series of dramas of the strange and terrifying. The role of the mysterious traveler is played by Maurice Tarplin. This is Jack Farron speaking. This is the Mutual Broadcasting System.

0: The Mutual Broadcasting System presents The Mysterious Traveler, written, produced, and directed by Robert A. Arthur and David Cogan, and starring tonight two of radio's foremost personalities, Santos Ortega and Ann Shepherd, in Out of the Past.
1: This is the Mysterious Traveler, inviting you to join me on another journey into the realm of the strange and the terrifying. I hope you will enjoy the trip, that it will thrill you a little and chill you a little. So settle back, get a good grip on your nerves, and be comfortable, if you can, as you hear Out of the Past. Your name is Joan Morgan, and as you stand looking over Central Park from your penthouse terrace on this beautiful spring day, you can't help but feel you're the luckiest woman living. You're young, attractive, fairly wealthy, and happily married to a Broadway actor. Yes, Joan, there's little more you could ask for. The doorbell rings. You run to the door to greet your husband, Keith, who's home from his matinee performance.
2: Hello, beautiful. How's my one and only?
3: Hello, darling. Oh, Keith, no wonder every actress wants to have you for her leading man.
2: Nonsense. I'll have you know the only person I kiss like that is my wife.
3: Better say that. How is the matinee today?
2: Fine. I got 7 curtain calls. Oh, here's the afternoon mail. I picked it up at the desk.
3: Anything for me?
2: I haven't looked it over, dear.
3: Oh, yes, here's one for me. 3 others for you, dear.
2: Let's see. This one's a bill from the hotel management. Darling, we're living beyond our means.
3: Oh, Keith, you're not going to start that again, are you? Well, we have over $500,000.
2: I've told you 12 times I won't touch that money. It's yours, not mine.
3: Darling, it isn't a question of it's being yours or mine. It's ours.
2: Joan, I made it clear to you when we got married that we'd have to live on the money I earn.
3: Then what'll I do with my money if you won't allow me to spend it?
2: Well, someday we'll have 6 children. You can save it for them.
3: All right, darling. I wonder who my letter can be from.
1: You rip open the envelope, Joan, as Keith looks at the rest of his mail. For a moment you feel as if your heart has stopped, then it begins to beat wildly. Over and over you read the 2 sentences. A friend from Europe expects you tomorrow afternoon at 2:00 at the Hotel Edgewood. Please bring $25,000 in cash, or else I shall be forced to take action. John Benedict.
2: Joan, what is it? What's wrong, darling?
3: What did you say?
2: You look so upset. Is it that letter you're reading?
3: Letter? No. No.
2: Well, then, if it isn't the letter, what is it?
3: It's nothing, darling. Nothing at all. It's just that I have a headache.
2: Oh, I'm sorry. Can I get you something?
3: No, Keith. No, no. I'll be all right. All I need is a little rest.
4: Come in, won't you, Joan? Sorry to have kept you waiting.
3: Martin, you must help me.
4: Why, of course, Joan. You know I'd do anything for you. Sit down and tell me about it.
3: Martin, I'm in trouble. I'm in great trouble.
4: But Joan, what is it? What's wrong?
3: I'm being blackmailed.
4: Blackmailed?
3: Yes.
4: By whom?
3: A man named John Benedict. I don't know who he is. But I received a letter from him yesterday afternoon.
4: There's only one thing to do, and that's to go to the police. I'll call the district
3: attorney. No. I can't go to the police.
4: Why not?
3: This man, Benedict, knows something I can't afford to have exposed.
4: What does he know, Joan?
3: Please, don't ask me. I know that you were my father's best friend, but I can't tell you. Believe me, if it ever gets out, it would ruin my marriage. My life. I couldn't stand to lose Keith. I couldn't. I'd rather die.
4: All right, Joan. I think you're making a mistake, but I'll help you. How much money does this man Benedict want?
1: Half hour later, you enter a dingy hotel and go to room 14. As Martin opens the door, he reveals a squalid, dimly lit room. For the first time, Joan, you see John Benedict. He's a tall, heavy man with coarse features and a thick black beard. In the half light, he appears to be about 50. His clothes are of fine English cut, but time and wear have taken their toll. He stares at you for a moment, Joan, then speaks.
5: How do you do, Mrs. Morgan? Won't you please come in?
3: Thank you. This is Mr. Walker, friend.
5: Yes, of course. I trust you will forgive me these dismal surroundings, but alas, I am quite penniless.
4: So you thought it would be an excellent idea to blackmail this lady for funds?
5: I am afraid you misunderstand me, Mr. Walker. I am not forcing this beautiful lady to give me £5,000. Rather, I am, shall we say, requesting a loan.
4: Yes, but if she doesn't give you this loan, you'll ruin her marriage or her life.
5: It would distress me to ruin anyone's life. But then it also distresses me to live in a pigsty like this.
4: A much more suitable place would be the state penitentiary.
3: Martin, please don't talk like that.
5: Evidently, Mrs. Morgan, your friend is more interested in having me placed in prison than in saving you from disaster. I'm afraid you have not revealed our little secret to Mr. Walker.
3: No. No, I haven't.
5: Well, then, perhaps if we were to tell him, he would not be quite so eager to imprison me. Perhaps if he knew that at one time you had...
3: No. Don't say any more. I'll pay you.
5: Allow me to commend you on your good judgment.
3: Martin, give him the money. Give it to him.
4: Very well. Here's your filthy blood money.
5: Thank you. I think you have been very wise, Mrs. Morgan. Very wise indeed. Good day.
1: In the weeks that follow, Joan, you try to forget Mr. Benedict and the terrifying secret he shares with you. But you aren't successful, are you? Everywhere you go, you unconsciously find yourself fearfully looking for him. Life has become tense, frightening. Then one afternoon, while Keith is at rehearsal of a new play, you receive a phone call. A call that sends you in a panic to Martin Walker's office.
3: Martin, I've heard from him again.
4: Benedict?
3: Yes, he phoned an hour ago. He wants $50,000.
4: $50,000? Maybe now you'll have sense enough to let me turn this over to the police.
3: No, I can't do that.
4: You mean you're going to buy him off a second time?
3: Yes, I must.
4: But you can't. What's to prevent his extorting money from you a third or a fourth time? He'll squeeze you dry.
3: The money doesn't matter, do you hear? Nothing matters but keeping what Benedict knows from Keith. If Keith finds out, it'll mean the end of everything for me. Everything.

0: Ah, good afternoon, Mrs. Morgan. Oh, I see you brought Mr. Walker. And I was counting on a pleasant afternoon. May I take your coat?
1: No.
2: Benedict, what do you mean by asking for $50,000? We paid you $25,000. That was supposed to keep your mouth shut.
0: Well, it has, up to now. But as you can see by this suite of rooms, Mr. Walker, it takes money to live lavishly. Therefore, I shall need more.
2: Well, you shan't have it. We paid you off once. We're not paying you off again. There's a limit to what anyone will pay.
0: Yes, quite true, Mr. Walker. But the limit has not been reached as yet.
2: You swine. If I had my way, I'd call the police and put you where you belong.
0: Mrs. Morgan, I'm afraid you are allowing your friend to go too far. I have but to pick up this telephone, and your world will come crashing down about.
1: No, don't do that. Don't do that. Don't. Martin, give him the money.
2: But, Junior...
1: Give it to him! I can't stand this any longer.
2: Very well. Here it is, Benedict. But I warn you, you'd better not try anything further. There is such a thing as pushing a person too far.
0: I shall try to remember that, Mr. Walker. Thank you for your advice. And the money.
3: You're trembling with fear as you leave Benedict's luxurious suite, aren't you, Jordan? And even when you reach your own apartment, the fear hasn't left you. Weeks pass, and life is a nightmare. Every time someone knocks at the door or the phone rings, your heart begins to beat wildly. And worst of all, Keith senses something is wrong.
1: I'll answer it,
4: but I'm much closer to it, dear.
1: Hello?
5: Is this Mr. Morgan's apartment?
1: Yes.
5: This is the stage manager at the theater. Will you please remind Mr. Morgan of the special matinee we're giving today?
1: Oh, yes. Yes, I'll tell him. It was the theater calling, Keith, to remind you of today's special performance.
4: I haven't forgotten. It's only 2:05. I still have a few minutes before I have to leave. Joan.
1: Yes.
4: What is it, darling? What's come over you?
1: Come over me?
4: Yes. These past weeks, you've been just a bundle of nerves. Every time the phone rings or the mail arrives, you begin to tremble. What's wrong?
1: Darling, you're just imagining all that.
4: Joan, stop acting as though I were a child. I can see something's wrong, and I want to know what it is.
1: Keith, please. There's nothing... Who could that be?
4: Never mind, I'll get it.
1: No,
4: you
1: just
4: sit where you are and rest.
1: Look, darling, you have to get to the... Taking him so long. Why doesn't he come back? Keith? Who is it? Keith!
4: Joan, what is it? Why did you scream like that?
1: I didn't scream. Who was that at the door?
4: Well, it was just a special delivery boy. He brought this special delivery.

0: There isn't even a signature. Who wrote this note, Joan?
1: I don't know.
0: You must know, else why would you have grown so pale? I'm phoning you at 2. It's almost 2 now. I'll wait for that call.
1: Keith, please. You must have faith in me.
0: All these weeks I've had faith, said nothing, hoping you'd tell me what was wrong. Now I must find out for myself. Well, right on time. It's just
1: Keith,
0: 2 o'clock.
1: Please, don't answer.
0: Take your phone. Take your hand off the phone,
1: please,
0: Joan.
1: Keith, no.
0: I said
1: I won't
0: take
1: let
0: your
1: you
0: hand
1: answer.
0: Off the phone.
1: Don't.
0: Hello? Hello? Hello? No answer. Never called, hung up when they heard my voice. I suppose you won't tell me who it is? All right, then. I have to leave for the matinee now. I won't be home for dinner, but when I return after tonight's performance, we'll have this out once and for all.
1: Keith, please. I just can't tell you. If you'd only...
0: Goodbye,
1: wait,
0: Joan.
1: Keith. I can't. Oh, darling. If only I could tell you. If only I could. But I know you wouldn't want me then. How could you? How could you if you knew? Oh. Must be he. Must be he again. Hello?
2: Afternoon, Mrs. Morgan.
1: You promised you'd leave me alone, that I'd never hear from you again. That was only a month ago.
2: Yes, I know. But then, I am always making promises I cannot keep.
1: You've ruined everything, everything. My husband read the special delivery letter you sent. He answered the phone when you called a few minutes ago. How can I explain?
2: Oh, that should not be too difficult for a clever woman like yourself. And you are a clever woman, are you not?
1: What do you want? I'm tired of your playing cat and mouse with me.
2: I intend to call on you at 5:30 this afternoon.
1: I won't pay you another cent, do you hear? There's no end to your demands.
2: You may expect me at 5:30.
1: No.
2: And do not have Walker there.
1: No, I won't see you. I won't... Hello? Hello? Hello? I want to see you!

0: Ah, good afternoon, Mrs. Morgan. As you can see, I am right on time. It's exactly 5:30. This is a lovely penthouse you have. It's good to see you without Walker around.
1: How can you do this to me? I've never harmed you. Why do you insist on ruining my life? Why?
0: My dear lady, the last thing I desire to do is to ruin your life. Unfortunately, the world you and I live in being what it is, I am forced by circumstances to live by my wits.
1: If I give you the money now, how do I know you won't be back in another month?
0: Oh, that is very simple. Because after you pay me off this time, there would not be any point in my bothering you again.
1: What do you mean?
0: I mean, Mrs. Morgan, that this time I want $500,000.
1: $500,000?
0: Yes. If I am not mistaken, that is what the balance of your fortune amounts to. Do you not see? Once you have paid it over to me, there would be no point in my bothering you anymore. Simple, is it not?
1: You must be mad.
0: I? Oh, no, Mrs. Morgan, not I. Come now, you love your husband and he loves you. There are years and years of happiness before you. If he does not learn your little secret, you are wise. You will turn the money over to me.
1: I can't. If I were to withdraw $500,000, he'd find out about it.
0: Ah, but there is always the chance that he won't. If you do not do as I ask, I shall be forced to reveal the secret.
1: No,
0: no! Yes, Mrs. Morgan. Your husband will learn that while you were in England in 1939, you murdered your sweetheart.
1: I won't listen.
0: But your husband will. And he will learn that after you committed this

0: murder. You spent the following 8 years in an English insane asylum.
1: No, you can't tell him. You can't.
0: Think of what a sensation the tabloids will make out of it. And think of what people will say.
1: No.
0: Your husband would have to divorce
1: you. No.
2: So. Fainted, have you?
0: That is not going to help you, Mrs. Morgan.
3: Martin, I just got your message at the theater. Where's Joan? What's wrong?
4: She's in her bedroom with Dr. Richards. It seems that she... Here's Dr. Richards now.
3: Doctor, what's wrong?
5: Keith, you must prepare yourself for a shock.
3: What's happened?
5: Half hour ago, one of your neighbors on the floor heard Joan weeping and screaming hysterically. The manager knew I was your doctor and sent for me.
3: But why was she weeping and screaming?
5: She's had a breakdown.
3: Breakdown?
5: Yes.
3: Well, I want to see her. I must.
5: Very well, Keith, but only for a moment. Mr. Walker, I'm afraid you'll have to wait here.
4: I understand, Doctor.
5: Keith, you must keep a grip on yourself.
3: All right. Joan. Darling. It's Keith.
1: No, you stay away from me. Stay away, both of you. Don't come near me.
3: Doctor, she doesn't even recognize me.
5: Yes, Keith, I know.
1: I know who you are. You can't fool me. One of you is Mr. Benedict. Maybe both of you are Mr. Benedict. Yes. I know what you're here for, but I won't let you. I won't let you.
3: She's completely out of her mind.
1: I know you're both Mr. Benedict. You can't fool me.
3: Who is this Benedict she keeps talking about?
5: I don't know, Keith. She feels she's being persecuted by this Benedict fellow. He may be real, and again, he may be a figment of her imagination.
3: She's deathly afraid of us.
5: Yes, she sees everyone as this fellow Benedict. I tried to give her a sedative, but she grows violent when I approach.
3: Well, can't you do something for her?
5: I've already sent for an ambulance. She'd be much better off in a hospital where she can have constant medical care. Come along, Keith.
4: How is she, Doctor?
5: Well, it may be a long time before she recovers. I'm going down to the lobby, wait for the ambulance. I suggest you two stay here. Keep an eye on her. I've left the door to her room open.
3: All right, Doctor.
5: Shouldn't be more than a few minutes.
4: How do you feel, Keith?
3: Tired, if you want to know.
4: Well, it's only natural. These past 2 months have been quite strenuous for you. But with $500,000 and a wife who'll probably never be in any condition to ask you about it, you've done quite well.
3: Quite well? That's an understatement. Name one actor, living or dead, who could have given as great a performance of Mr. Benedict as I did.
4: You were superb as Benedict, I admit.
3: Superb? Why, I was magnificent. The costume, the makeup, my accent, simply perfect. I tell you, it was the greatest performance ever given. What a pity you weren't here at 5:30 this afternoon.
4: I'm sure I missed the performance of the age.
3: I outdid myself. You should have heard me.
0: Yes, Mrs. Morgan. Your husband will learn that while you were in England in 1939, you murdered your... sweetheart. That after you committed this murder, you spent the following 8 years in an English insane asylum.
3: Ah, it's really a pity I've played my greatest role to an audience of one.
4: Well, yes, Keith, but you were probably the highest paid actor in the world. I'm sure that $500,000 for 2 months' work, less my share, of course, is something of a record.
3: Yes, it probably is.
1: I heard you, Mr. Benedict. You can't fool me.
3: John!
1: I know one of you is Mr. Benedict. Or are you both? Yes, you both must be Mr. Benedict. That's clever. That disguise you used, that's clever. But you can't fool me!
4: She must have overheard you. That brought her out of her room.
1: Yes, no matter how many disguises you use, I know you. No, no, no, don't you come near me. Don't come near me.
6: Keith, she's got
1: don't
6: a gun.
1: Come
6: Jones,
1: near me.
6: Put that gun down.
1: I'm not going to let you tell. I'm not going to let
6: no,
1: you
6: No, don't.
1: Tell.
6: Don't, Jones. Shut. You shot me.
7: Oh, Jones, no. I'm not Mr. Benedict. He's...
1: You'll never tell Keith now.

0: This is the mysterious traveler again.
1: Did you enjoy our trip?
0: Too bad about poor Keith and Martin. Such interesting scoundrels. That fellow Keith was certainly a remarkable actor, wasn't he? But, like so many actors, he overplayed his role. With fatal results.
1: What happened to Joan Morgan?
0: Well, the poor woman was committed to an institution where after several years of treatment, she recovered completely. However, she still has a deathly fear of actors. Oh, you'll have to get off here, I'm sorry. But I'm sure we'll meet again.
2: You've just heard The Mysterious Traveler, a series of dramas of the strange and terrifying. The role of the mysterious traveler is played by Maurice Tarplin. Others in the cast were Santos Ortega, Ann Shepherd, and Roger DeCoven. This is the Mutual Broadcasting Center.

0: The Mutual Broadcasting System presents The Mysterious Traveler. Written, produced, and directed by Robert A. Arthur and David Coker. And featuring tonight two of radio's most distinguished personalities, Santos Ortega and Richard Coogan, in No Grave Can Hold Me.
1: This is the Mysterious Traveler, inviting you to join me on another journey into the realm of the strange and the terrifying. I hope you will enjoy the trip, and it will thrill you a little and chill you a little as we travel tonight into the world of shadows from which no man may return, and we learn the story of one who does return. It's a story I call No Grave Can Hold Me. My story starts in a court of law where a man is on trial for his life. The courtroom is tense, for the jury is out deciding the prisoner's fate. But the prisoner himself, a tall man with glossy black hair and piercing eyes, sits calmly with his lawyer, his daughter Nora, and his son-in-law Harry Wilson, waiting for the fateful verdict.
2: Oh, dear, I wish we knew. Father, I think the jury is coming in now. They say it's a bad sign when the jury is out for such a short while.
3: You need not worry, either of you. I shall be free.
4: I certainly hope so, Randolph, but... Well, you know, you did admit you killed Clemens.
3: Because he insulted me. He called me a mountebank, a charlatan, a trickster. He called the great Randolph a faker. So he died.
2: There they come. Oh, Father, I'm frightened.
4: They're taking your places in the jury box now. They look awfully grim.
3: I repeat, have no fear for me.
5: Foreman of the jury, has the jury reached a verdict?
6: It has, Your Honor.
5: What is the verdict?
6: We find the defendant guilty as charged. A murder in the first degree.
2: Oh, no, no!
4: Randolph, they found you guilty.
3: The fools. They, too, think that I'm an imposter, a trickster. They shall learn different. If I die, so shall they.
5: The prisoner will rise.
2: Father, you to stand up.
5: The prisoner will rise.
3: Very well. I'll stand up. So that they will recognize my face again when they see it suddenly in the night. And know that death has come to claim them.
5: Maximilian Randolph, you have been found guilty of the crime of murder in the first degree. It is the sentence of this court that you shall suffer the punishment of death on the night of June 6th at midnight. And may God have mercy on your soul.
6: Visitor for you, Mr. Randolph.
3: Thank you, Guard Miller.
6: You can see him for only 5 minutes, Mr. Wilson.
4: Yes, all right, Guard. Hello, Randolph.
3: Good evening, Harry. I see that my guard, Miller, managed to get you in to see me.
4: Yes, he did. Time is so short that... Well...
3: I know. It is almost midnight. And at midnight, I die. But guard Miller has become a good friend. I knew he'd arrange it.
4: Nora and I saw the governor this afternoon. He refused to do a thing.
3: It does not matter. What is death but a new garment for the soul to wear?
4: Nora's waiting outside. You said you didn't want to see her tonight.
3: That is as I wished. You were my assistant. We were very close, you and I. And now there is a last promise you must make to me.
4: Anything, Randolph.
3: When you receive my body, the empty husk of the great Randolph, bury it in a vault with a bronze door which faces east.
4: A vault facing east. Yes, of course.
3: The door must be locked with a padlock of bronze. But it must be possible to open it from the inside.
4: But
3: without Randolph. Using a key.
4: Randolph, you...
3: The coffin must be locked shut as well. But I must be able to open it from the inside.
4: Randolph, surely you're not serious.
3: I never joke. All this and one thing more. Promise.
4: All right, I promise.
3: When I am buried, beneath my head must rest a notebook bearing the names and addresses of the 12 jurymen who found me guilty, of the prosecuting attorney, and of the judge.
4: But why, Randolph?
3: So that I may know where to seek my vengeance upon them. The vengeance I have sworn, which must be executed before my soul can sleep.
4: Oh, Randolph, that's madness.
3: You disbelieve. So do they. But in my studies, I have learned many things. And one of them is how to reach back from behind the dark curtain of death.
7: Sorry, but the time is up, sir.
3: Thank you, Miller. Goodbye, Harry. Just tell me one more thing. Is the full moon shining tonight?
4: Yes. It's a full moon tonight.
3: Good. And each time hereafter that it shines, one of my enemies will join me in death.
8: And so the great Randolph went to his execution and was buried according to his instructions. After a few days, his case was forgotten. Forgotten by all but Harry Wilson, his son-in-law. Well, as the first month passed and the full moon again shone in the windows of his apartment, a strange restlessness possessed Harry.
2: Harry, what's wrong with you?
4: Oh, I'm sorry, Nora, but tonight's the night of the full moon. I'm nervous. I can't help it.
2: Oh, darling, you're not worrying about Father, are you? About his threat?
4: Yes, I am.
2: Oh, but that's absurd. Poor Father. Toward the end, I'm afraid he was suffering from delusions, then he was more than just an ordinary man. He wasn't entirely sane, Harry.
4: No, maybe not, but he was so sure of himself, so certain. And those instructions for the way he was to be buried. Oh, of course, I'm just being foolish.
2: Why don't you go out and walk for a while, Harry? It'll help calm you.
4: All right, I will. You want to come along? It's a nice night.
2: No, I think I'll stay here and read.
4: All right, I'll be back in an hour or so, dear. And if nothing happens tonight, I'll know that Randolph was just putting on an act.
8: But a little later, another man was also walking in the moonlight of a beautiful July evening. This one was short and stout. He was strolling homeward from a small poker party with his friends when in the dark shadows cast by the trees along the edge of the park, a tall figure stepped directly into his path.
3: Just a moment, Adam.
4: Who are you? What do you want?
3: Just to talk to you.
4: Oh, I don't want to talk to you. Get out of my
3: Not
4: way.
3: Not so fast, my friend. Look.
4: A gun. Say, what is this, a holdup?
3: No, Adams. It is not a holdup.
4: Then why are you threatening me with that gun? Why have you got that scarf covering your face?
3: Because my face has changed in the months since I was executed and buried. It's rather frightening now.
4: What are you saying? Who are you, anyway?
3: You're beginning to recognize my voice, aren't you? You know who I am. You just don't want to admit it to yourself.
4: The great Randolph.
3: Whom you, as foreman of the jury, caused to be executed.
4: Oh, no, it's not possible. No one could come back from the dead.
3: No ordinary man. But the great Randolph has come back.
4: No, I don't believe it. This is a trick of some kind.
3: And is this a trick, Adams? Is it? Is it?
4: Let go of me.

0: Hello?
1: Hello, Nora. Is Harry there?
0: No, he's out for a walk. Who is this?
1: Don't you recognize my voice, Nora? Surely you heard it often enough.
0: Father. Oh, no, it can't be.
1: Strange how skeptical everyone is of me. Even my own daughter.
0: Father, it is you. What do you want?
1: I just want to tell Harry that I have claimed the first victim of my vengeance. Exactly on the stroke of midnight. The same minute when I died.
0: Oh, no, no.
1: And I wanted to warn him that he must do nothing to interfere with my plans. Or if he does, I shall have to add him to my list of victims.
2: No, Nora, he telephoned here. He wanted to speak to me?
0: Yes, Harry, just a little after 12. He said that he...
2: Yes, I know. I heard the news. I was in a restaurant having coffee, and it came over the radio. Adams, the foreman of the jury, was found strangled in front of his home.
0: Oh, but it's impossible. And yet it was his voice, Harry. Father's voice.
2: Oh, we've got to do something. Nora, I've got to warn the others on that list. The other jurors, Baldwin, the district attorney, and Judge Dexter.
0: Yes, but he said if you tried to interfere...
2: I know, but that doesn't matter. In the morning, I'm going to District Attorney Baldwin. He'll believe me. He'll have to. Oh, but Mr. Baldwin, you've got to listen to me. You've got to warn the others. You've got to give them protection. Or they'll die, just as Adams did.
3: Winston, I'm a busy man. I have enough on my mind without having to listen to wild-eyed stories like the one you just told me.
2: Oh, but it's true. Randolph's instructions about the way he wanted to be buried. The notebook that I put in the coffin with him.
3: Mere theatrical mummery. Adams was the victim of an ordinary street mugging. That's all there is to it. I have to ask you to leave. I have more important things to tend to.
2: Mr. Lord, you're a sensible man. You edit the biggest newspaper in this city. If you'll only print what I've told you, the authorities will have to take some action.
4: Wilson, my job is to print news for our readers, not ghost stories. If I ran your story, I'd be fired tomorrow.
2: Then you don't believe me.
4: Tell you what I will do. I'll make a story for the Sunday Supplement out.
2: Oh, that won't do any good. If it's in the Sunday Supplement, people will just smile at it. When they see it there, they'll know it's just a story.
4: And I'm afraid there's no use in talking any further, Wilson.
2: All right, I'll go to other papers. One of them will have to believe me.
4: I don't advise it. You run a shop, don't you, selling tricks and magic apparatus?
2: Yes, yes, that's right. Why?
4: Just this. Newspapers don't believe in giving free publicity, and that's obviously what you're after. Goodbye, Mr. Wilson.
0: I'm very sorry, Mr. Wilson, but Judge Dexter is unable to see you.
2: Oh, but, miss, did you explain to him what it's about? How important it is?
0: The judge said if you cared to write him a letter, he'd give the matter his consideration.
2: Oh, that's no good. I've got to talk to him.
0: I'm sorry. He's leaving today for his vacation, and he won't be back for a month. Perhaps he'll be able to see you then, but he simply can't see you now.
2: None of them would listen to me, Nora. They either thought I was crazy or... But I wanted publicity. They all told me to forget it.
0: They're right, Harry. That's the only thing to do to forget it.
2: But, Nora...
0: Maybe we're wrong. Maybe Adam's death last night was just a coincidence. I'm sure Father had nothing to do with it.
2: Oh, no. He telephoned you. You heard his voice.
0: Well, I'm not sure now that I did. Maybe it was a dream, Harry. Maybe I just imagined it. So forget the whole thing. Please, Harry, for my sake, forget it. Oh, Harry, darling, it's no good just pacing up and down. Please, sit down and try to relax.
2: I can't, Nora, I can't. Tonight's the second full moon since Randolph was executed. He'll be leaving his grave tonight, and someone else will die.
0: But, Harry,
2: there ought to be a guard over the vault he's buried in. Oh, no, that wouldn't do any good if he came back to him the dead. He wouldn't be bothered by a guard.
0: Please, Harry, you've done the best you can. And if it is true and you go on like this, well, you'll be in danger, too.
2: I don't care. That list, Nora, the names on it were alphabetical. And Adams, the foreman, was the first to die.
0: What are you driving at?
2: The second name on the list is Baldwin, the district attorney. Baldwin. wouldn't listen to me last time, but tonight he's got to. I'm going to his home now while it's still time. Mr. Baldwin, you are in danger tonight. I'm sure of it. Deadly danger.
3: No, you mean it. I'm sure, Wilson.
2: Yes.
3: I thought it was some kind of a gag before. Now I can see you fully believe everything you've said.
2: Oh, then you will take precautions. At least for tonight.
3: I've been an officer of the law for 30 years. I've been threatened by a lot of convicted murderers, but not one of them has come back to get me yet.
2: But you don't understand. The great Randolph is different. He had powers that we know nothing about.
3: Perhaps, but I doubt it. Now, Wilson, I appreciate your warning, but I can't take it seriously, really.
2: Then you won't guard yourself?
3: No more than usual. I'll lock the door presently. I'm sure that'll keep out any ghosts who may come this way.
2: Mr. Baldwin, please, it's almost midnight. At least let me stay with you for another hour.
5: I'm sorry, but I'm about ready to turn in. I expect to sleep well, too.
3: Now, you go on home, do the same. Because nobody's going to be harmed tonight by the great Randolph spook. I guarantee it.
2: Oh, no, I... Please, I wish you'd let me stay.
3: I couldn't think of it. Now, you can find your way out yourself, can't you? I'm sure.
2: Yes, of course. All right, Mr. Baldwin, I won't bother you any longer. Good night.
3: Good night, Wilson.
5: Well, he's gone. I'm afraid the poor fellow needs to see a psychiatrist. Randolph's ghost. I only hope I never have anything worse to be afraid of than...
3: Who's there? Who came in just now? Wilson, is that you again?
6: No, my friend. It is not Wilson.
3: Who are you? What the devil's the meaning of this?
6: You don't recognize me, then?
3: How can I in that cloak with the collar pulled up over your face?
6: That is to spare the world a sight that should remain forever hidden within the darkness of a coffin. But my voice... Surely you recognize that.
3: What are you talking about? Now get out at once or I'll call for the police.
6: It would tax their powers to arrest me. They have no authority in the world to which I belong.
3: No. No, it can't be.
6: I see you have recognized me. You should have taken Wilson's warning, Baldwin, because I'm here. The great Randolph at your service.
3: Oh, it's impossible.
6: That's been said of so many things. But I think I can convince you.
3: No, no, stay away. Help!
6: That won't do you any good. By the time anyone comes, you will have joined me in the world of death.
3: Oh!
2: Nora! Nora! Where are you? Nora!
0: I could hear you calling all the way down the hall.
2: Nora, where have you been?
0: I just went out to get the morning papers. Why?
2: Why? It's happened again. District Attorney Baldwin has been killed.
0: But how?
2: Exactly the same way Mr. Adams was killed, strangled, just at midnight.
0: Oh, no.
2: And Nora, I think I know the truth now.
0: What do you mean?
2: I don't believe it was your father at all. I think it was I that killed them. I killed them both.

0: No, no, you've got to do it. There's a full moon tonight. You've got to lock me in this apartment.
1: Oh, but Harry, you couldn't possibly have killed those two men.
0: I could. I was near the scene at both times, and my mind, it wasn't clear. I don't remember doing it, but don't you see? If I'd been hypnotized, I wouldn't remember.
1: But, darling, Father couldn't have hypnotized you into committing murder. It's a law of hypnosis. The subject won't do anything he knows is wrong.
0: I know that, but I can't be sure. I believe that in those few minutes I was with him, somehow Randolph impressed on my mind orders to carry out his vengeance for him.
1: Oh, darling, I'm sure he didn't. But if you insist, I'll lock you in.
0: All right. Well, I want you to go now. Might not be safe for you to stay with me.
1: All right, Harry. I'll go to a movie.
0: Got to stay locked in until after midnight. Then even if I am hypnotized, I won't be able to do any harm. You do understand, Nora, don't you?
1: Oh, of course, darling. I'm sure you're wrong, but I'll do anything you say.
0: All right, now. Lock me in. And don't you come back until after midnight. Try to get out, and I won't remember it. Or telephone. Yes. Hello.
2: Hello, Harry.
0: Randolph.
2: Yes, my boy. I'm glad at least you don't say, no, it's impossible.
0: No. Where are you, Randolph?
2: That doesn't matter. I just wanted to warn you. And don't try to interfere with my plans.
0: But, Randolph, I thought... Hello. Hello. He hung up. That proves that I'm not the one. Then in that case... Yes. That's the only possible answer. I know now what the truth is. I've got to get out of here. The door. Oh, it's too solid. I couldn't break it down with an axe. Well, there's no fire escape, and it's 8 floors down to the street. I have it, the superintendent. I can telephone the superintendent. Tell him I locked in, and then he'll come and let me out. Judge Dexter. First, Adams died, then Baldwin. Their names were the first two on the great Randolph's list. Your name is third.
3: And so you think that tonight I'm scheduled to die, huh?
0: Yes, yes, I'm sure of it.
3: And you say you warned Baldwin last month just before he was murdered?
0: I did, and he laughed at me. But he died just the same.
3: And you're seriously asking me to believe that a dead man legally executed by the state is walking the streets tonight seeking my life?
0: I tell you, he telephoned me only half an hour ago. I recognized his voice.
3: You know, of course, that your story sounds like the ravings of an insane mind.
0: I know it. That's why I've kept quiet this last month. I did try to convince the police, the district attorney, and all I got was laughed at. And then...
3: Yes, and yet, obviously, you're in earnest. I don't think you're crazy.
0: I'm not. For a little while, I thought that I was the killer.
3: You? How?
0: I thought that I was under post-hypnotic control, that Randolph had planted in my mind the impulse to kill his enemies, that... But that phone call proved that I was wrong.
3: And what do you propose that we do?
0: If we went to his tomb, perhaps then we'd learn the truth.
3: Why, Wilson, what do you want to open Randolph's tomb for?
0: Don't you see? If we go there and we find Randolph is still in his coffin, then I'll know that the real murderer is my wife, Nora. I have the key right here. I'll have the padlock off in a minute.
3: Well, then hurry. The moon is bright. I'd hate to have anyone see us.
0: Yes, sir.
3: A very strange story. A man in my position prowling around a cemetery at midnight.
0: Oh, but we had to come, Judge. We had to make sure.
3: There.
0: Unlocked it. We can open the vault door now.
3: I'm rather sorry I paid any attention to you, Wilson. But we're here now, so let's get this thing over with. Now, I'm going in first. But don't forget, I'm armed.
0: Oh, don't worry about me. There, I've shut the door. It'd be safe to turn on the flashlight now. There. See? There's the coffin.
3: That's odd.
0: Huh? What is it, Judge?
3: Well, the air in here is fresh. This vault has been opened and very recently.
0: Then it must have been opened by Randolph.
3: Oh, nonsense. Open this coffin and I'll prove it. Here, how does it work?
0: This catch on the side can be operated either from the inside or out. There we are. It's unlocked.
3: Well, then lift the lid, man. Lift it. What? All right, I'll do it.
4: No.
3: There. There you are. Now, see? There's your precious Randolph, safe and sound, just as I expected. Quite dead. As he's supposed to be.
0: He's still in his coffin.
3: Yes, and that proves that... Wilson. Shine your flashlight down on the floor. I just touched a body lying here near the wall.
0: Body? Oh, it's Nora. She's dead.
3: I don't think so. Here, give me that light.
0: Jim.
3: What happened? Why did you turn out the flashlight?
0: Something knocked it out of my hands. I can't find it.
2: Because I have it, Harry. That's why you can't find it.
0: Randolph!
3: Wilson, what are you saying?
0: It's Randolph. He's not dead.
2: Oh, but I am, Harry. But don't let that disturb you. I want to thank you for bringing the judge here to me.
3: Wilson, where are you? You're trying to play a trick on me?
0: No, no, I swear.
2: He's quite innocent, Judge Dexter. And as for Nora, she merely came to make sure I was where I'm supposed to be. Just as you did. When I spoke to her, she fainted.
3: Wilson, get the door open. We've got to have some light in here.
2: It's no use, Dexter. I can see in the dark like a cat, and you can't.
3: No.
2: I have you now.
3: No, Judge.
4: No,
3: no,
4: no.
3: No.
2: You're going to die, Dexter. Executed as you ordered me. Executed.
3: Randolph, let me go. I warn you, Randolph. I've got a gun. I'm going to shoot.
2: You're too late. Judge,
5: are you all right?
3: Yes. Yes, I am. Now see if you can find the flashlight.
5: Right.
3: I think I've taken care of Mr. Randolph. If it was Randolph...
5: I think I have it. Yes, here it is.
0: Judge, Randolph's body, it's still in the coffin.
3: I rather thought it would be.
1: Harry? Harry, is that you?
0: Oh, no. You're not hurt?
1: No, just my head. I came here to see if Father...
3: We understand, Mrs. Wilson. And then someone hit you.
1: Yes, from behind. There was someone here in the vault. I just got a glimpse of him, and then he hit me. But who was it?
3: That's what we're just about to find out. Now, let me have the flashlight, Wilson.
5: Yes, of course.
3: I think he fell over here. Now, yes, here he is.
1: But who is he? He was impersonating Father, but who is he?
5: I hear he's lying on his face. We'd better turn him over.
3: Carefully now. He's still breathing. And that's it.
0: Oh, it's Miller, the guard from the penitentiary, the one Randolph said he made a friend of.
1: Yes, the one who was guarding him just before he was executed.
0: So that's it. It was Miller.
5: Miller, can you hear me?
6: What happened?
5: I'm afraid he's dying.
1: Before Father was executed, he must have hypnotized this man and ordered him to carry out his fantastic scheme of vengeance.
0: Oh, it was a trick, but a very cunning trick. By means of hypnosis, Randolph used this man as a tool, even though Randolph himself was dead.
1: He must have recognized that Miller was unusually susceptible.
3: I think we'll find that Miller was a psychotic to begin with. Otherwise, Randolph's hypnosis would never have worked. For no normal person can be influenced the way Miller was under any circumstances.
5: Isn't there anything we can do for him?
3: No. No, he's gone. And with him, the great Randolph has died too. For good.

This is the mysterious traveler again. So the great Randolph is dead for good, is he? I wonder. After all, Miller wasn't the only guard Randolph had a chance to talk to. Oh, but he couldn't have hypnotized any of the others. I wouldn't give it another thought if I were you. Unless, of course, you were on the jury that convicted Randolph. In that case... Oh, you have to get off here. I'm sorry. I'm sure we'll meet again. I take this same train every week at this same time.

0: You have just heard The Mysterious Traveler, a series of dramas of the strange and terrifying. The role of the mysterious traveler is played by Maurice Tarplin. In tonight's cast were Satis Ortega, Richard Coogan, Shirley Blank, and Bill Smith. Original music composed and played by Al Finelli. All characters in this story were fictitious, and any resemblance to actual persons was purely coincidental. This is Bob Emmerich speaking. This program came from New York. This is the Mutual Broadcasting System.
1: The Mysterious Traveler.

0: This is the mysterious traveler, inviting you to join me on another journey into the realm of the strange and the terrifying. I hope you will enjoy the trip, that it will thrill you a little and chill you a little. So settle back, get a good grip on your nerves, and be comfortable, if you can. Where are we going? Are we going to join Charles Foster as he takes an excursion into crime? I call the story The Case of Charles Foster. Late one evening several years ago, when I was practicing medicine in a large eastern city, I visited Charles Foster, a friend and patient of mine. I took with me Flush, a cocker spaniel he had entrusted to me.
1: Hello, Doctor. Glad you were able to come. I see you brought Flush. Hello, Flush, old boy.
2: He's missed you, Charles.
1: I've missed him too, Doctor. Been quite lonesome without him these past few months. Ah, down, boy. It's a good dog.
2: How do you feel, Charles?
1: Oh, I'm all right, Doctor. You needn't worry about me.
2: I'm glad to hear that.
1: I suppose you've been quite puzzled about everything that's happened these past months.
2: Frankly, Charles, I have. Even now, I find it difficult to believe that you could...
1: Doctor, I'm going to tell you something that I've never told anyone. I thought I'd go to the grave with my secret, but, you know, you've always been friends, and I'd like you to know the truth.
2: As you wish, Charles.
1: Strange how little people know of one another. For 10 years, Agatha and I were married, and to the outside world, we were a happily married couple. But in the privacy of our home, I found life with Agatha a nightmare.
2: I never would have guessed that.
1: For 10 years, I stood her sharp tongue and constant nagging. I might have gone on taking it the rest of my life. Fate hadn't decreed otherwise. It was 3 years ago on a beautiful spring evening that... fate stepped in to change the entire course of my life.
3: Is that you, Charles?
1: Yes, Agatha.
3: Did you remember to buy me some more of my cough medicine?
1: Yes, here it is. Supper ready?
3: Some men would be more interested in their wives' health than their own suppers.
1: I'm sorry, Agatha, but you really don't look sick to me.
3: That's because you don't care. I'm not well, and you know it. I work myself to death day in and day out keeping this house clean. And little thanks do I get for it.
1: I've told you before, Agatha, if the house is too much for you, hire a maid.
3: And how exactly can we afford a maid on your miserable bookkeeper's salary?
1: Well, if you can't manage it out of my salary, there's always the $50,000 your father left you.
3: That money is mine, and I'm not spending a single cent of it. It's up to you to provide a maid.
1: All right, Agatha, please, let's not quarrel. Oh, hello, Flush. How are you, old boy?
3: Oh, you care more about that dog than you do me.
1: You know that isn't true.
3: It is. Sometimes I think the only reason you come home is because of that dirty old dog.
1: Quiet,
3: get away from me. All he does is eat and put his filthy paws on my furniture. I want you to get rid of that dog, Charles.
1: Get rid of him?
3: Yes. Buy some poison at the drugstore and dispose of him.
1: You can't stand to see me have anything that makes me happy, can you? Well, I'm not getting rid of him.
3: Charles, this is my house, not yours. And I don't want him here.
1: Come on, Flush.
3: Oh, don't think that by walking away that ends the matter, Charles Foster. You'd better get rid of that dog, do you hear?
1: Glad to get out of the house, eh, old boy? So am I. It's a beautiful evening, isn't it? Come on, boy, we're going to take a long walk. You want to turn around and go home now, Flush? No, neither do I.
4: Pardon me, but aren't you Charles?
1: Julia. Julia Sanders.
4: Charles, I thought it was you.
1: Oh, let me look at you. Oh, Julia, you haven't changed a bit. You're as lovely as... How long has it been since we last saw each other?
4: 10 years, almost 11.
1: Has it really been that long? Julia... have you ever forgiven me for what happened?
4: Of course, Charles.
1: I was so insanely in love with you, Julia, that I couldn't bear to have other men look at you. You know that I didn't mean...
4: I know, Charles.
1: I've thought of that night constantly. It's been like a nightmare ever since.
4: Please, Charles, it's all past and forgotten now.
1: You were perfectly justified in breaking our engagement. After what I'd done, there was nothing else you could do.
4: I understand you married Agatha Winthrop a year after I'd gone abroad.
1: Yes, Julia. After you left for Europe, people kept telling me what a wonderful wife Agatha would make me. I allowed myself to be convinced and married her.
4: Well, I'm sure everything turned out for the best.
1: But it didn't, Julia. Almost from the beginning, our marriage was a failure. For these past 5 years, Agatha and I have merely been living together under the same roof.
4: Well, I'm sorry, Charles, that it didn't turn out well.
1: Nothing turned out well, Junior, after I lost you. I hope things have been better with you these past 11 years.
4: Oh, I can't complain. I spent a number of years in Paris studying art and working at dress designing.
1: Oh.
4: I only came back a few months ago.
1: You've never married?
4: No. I'm working now for Morgan's department store as their art director.
1: Oh, really? Well, my office is only a few blocks from there. Look, Junior, why don't we have lunch together tomorrow? There are so many things I'd like to know.
4: Well, I'd like to, Charles, but I think it would be much better that we don't.
1: Oh, now, surely, Julia, there's no harm in two old friends having lunch together, is there?
4: No, I suppose not.
1: I won't take no for an answer. Do you know where Drake's restaurant is?
4: Yes.
1: Will 1 o'clock tomorrow be all right?
4: Yes, that's my usual lunch hour.
1: Good, then it's a date. Strange, isn't it, Doctor? The way after 11 years, Julia and I bumped into each other. If we hadn't, what followed would never have happened.
2: It's such small things as an accidental meeting that often change the course of one's life.
1: Yes, I know that now, but I didn't then. I met Junior for lunch the next day, and soon we were having lunch together every day.
2: Mm.
1: And for the first time in years, life began to mean something. Merely seeing Julia for 1 hour a day made life worth living.
2: I understand, sir.
1: We'd have lunch together, and then we'd go for a walk in the park. I sensed at the time that Julia, too, was lonely and in the need of friendship. The summer passed swiftly and happily. I should have realized that things couldn't go on that way, but I didn't.
2: You mean you fell in love with Julia?
1: Fell in love with her? I don't think I'd ever really stopped loving her. I became aware of how much I really cared for her. One warm, happily. I should have realized that. Julia?
4: Yes, Charles?
1: What about going to the theater with me tonight?
4: Oh, I wish you hadn't asked me, Charles.
1: Why?
4: Because it means we can't go on seeing each other anymore.
1: But why shouldn't we go on seeing each other?
4: Because you aren't satisfied any longer just to see me at lunch. And it isn't right for us to go out together at night.
1: But surely there's no harm in our going to the theater together.
4: You're married, Charles. That's reason enough.
1: All right, Julia. Forget I ever asked you. But at least we can go on having lunch together, can't we?
4: No, Charles.
1: Oh, but...
4: Can't you see? Things can never be the way they were. We've become dependent upon each other, and we have no right to be. We can't go on seeing each other any longer. It isn't fair to Agatha.
1: But you know that Agatha and I mean nothing to each other. We haven't for years.
4: Nevertheless, she's your wife.
1: Julia, you know I love you. I've always loved you, and I can't do without you.
4: Charles, you're just making it difficult for both of us.
1: Julia, you do love me, don't you?
4: Yes. But can't you see, it's no use. I remember Agatha only too well. She'd never give you a divorce.
1: I know she won't. I've asked her a dozen times in the past 5 years, but she said she'll never give me one.
4: I want to part now, Charles. Right here.
1: Must we?
4: Yes. Goodbye, Charles.
1: My life seemed to end that day, Doctor, with our parting. I went through the motions of living, but nothing seemed to matter any longer.
2: I can well understand that.
1: Months went by. Every day after work, I stayed in town, unable to face an evening at home with Agatha. When I did arrive home late at night, she'd be waiting for me.
3: Is that you, Charles?
1: Yes, Agatha. Sorry if I woke you.
3: No lot you care. Coming in night after night at all hours, leaving me alone in this big house. Oh, don't think I don't know what you're up to. I know you're kind, Charles Foster.
1: You better go to sleep, Agatha.
3: A fine chance I have to sleep with you putting on the bathroom light. You know I can't sleep when that light's on.
1: Take me a minute to brush my teeth, then I'll turn off the light.
5: Agatha.
3: Well, what is it now?
5: What's this bottle of prussic acid doing in the medicine chest? That's a deadly poison.
3: I know that. I got it from Mrs. Smedley, the druggist's wife. She used it to get rid of an old cat they had. When I told her about Flush, she said it
6: What's
3: was a thing...
6: What's that about Flush?
3: I said Mrs. Smedley gave me that bottle of prussic acid so I could get rid of Flush. I'm going to put him out of his misery tomorrow.
7: You'll do no such thing, do you hear? If you so much as lay a hand on Flush, I'll kill you. I'll kill you, do you understand?
3: Yes. Yes, Charles.
7: You get rid of that poison tomorrow. Let's have no more talk of putting Flush out of his misery.
1: I lay awake for hours, Doctor, unable to fall asleep. Julia's breaking off with me and my wife's refusal to give me a divorce. The prussic acid she meant to poison Flush with had left me all worked up. Then Agatha began coughing. That cough she'd cultivated for years to give people the impression that she was an invalid. Well, after she'd coughed her usual 5 minutes or so, she got out of bed and started for the bathroom where she kept her cough medicine.
8: Oh! Back that chair.
1: Why don't you turn on the light so you can see where you're going?
8: I can see perfectly well where I'm going. Besides, on your salary, we can't afford to waste electricity.
1: I knew there wasn't any use in saying anything more. For years, Agatha had gotten up every night and groped her way to the medicine chest where her cough medicine was. Nothing could make her change her habits. I lay in bed listening as she opened the medicine chest and fumbled in the corner where she always kept the bottle. As I heard her groping for her medicine, I suddenly thought of the bottle that was standing next to it. The bottle of prussic acid. Without thinking, it came to mind. If only she'd take the prussic acid instead of the cough medicine. If she did, I would be free. Free of her constant nagging and whining. Free to see Julia. Then I knew it was useless to hope for such a mistake to happen. Agatha's cough medicine always stood in the same corner of the medicine chest. Even in the dark, she'd never take the bottle of prussic acid. And then... And it came to me. What if the bottles were to be switched? What if the following night the prussic acid were placed in the customary spot of the cough medicine? Suddenly it was all very clear to me what I was going to do. Agatha?
3: Well?
1: Agatha, I've been thinking over what you said about Flush.
3: What?
1: I suppose you're right. Flush should be disposed of.
3: He certainly should. He's old and he's smelly. It'll be a blessing for him to be put out of his misery.
1: Yes, of course. I'm sorry I shouted at you before, Agatha, but, well, I see now that you're right.
3: Hmm. When are you going to do it?
1: Oh, we'll wait until Saturday.
3: And none too soon, either.
1: You're sure the prussic acid won't make him suffer?
3: Nonsense. Of course it won't. Mrs. Smedley said nothing worked faster than prussic acid.
1: Oh, you told her what it was for. That's fine. Very well, Agatha. Just leave everything to me. The next night, Doctor, after Agatha was in bed, I quietly stole into the bathroom and opened the medicine chest. I compared the bottle of cough medicine with that of the prussic acid. They were both small bottles, almost identical in size. I removed the cough medicine from where it stood in the corner of the chest and replaced it with the poison. Then I went to bed and waited impatiently for Agatha to start coughing. Can I get you a glass of water or something, Agatha?
3: Water won't do any good. What I need is my cough medicine. Oh, that's that chair.
1: Why don't you turn on the light?
3: Because I can see perfectly in the dark. Besides, someone's got to economize on the electricity in this house.
1: I lay there in the darkness, listening to her grumble as she opened the door of the medicine chest. The blood pounded in my ears as I heard her fumbling for the bottle. Would she feel the slight difference in the bottle when she picked it up? Scarcely able to breathe, I waited. Listen. And she fell to the floor. I quickly got out of bed, turned on the lights, and went into the bathroom. She was lying on the floor, quite dead. There was an agonized look on her face. I returned the bottle of cough medicine to its proper place, and then I phoned the police.
6: Now, you say, Mr. Foster, that your wife was in the habit of going every night to the medicine chest for a few drops of her cough medicine.
1: Yes, that's right.
6: And she never turned on the lights when she went to the medicine chest.
1: Oh, no, sir.
6: Wasn't that a bit unusual?
1: Well, I always used to tell her to turn on the lights, but she said it was a waste of electricity.
6: I see. You say your wife... It was her who placed the bottle of prussic acid in the medicine chest next to her cough medicine, eh?
1: Yes, sir. I'd never touched the bottle of prussic acid. You see, it was my wife who procured it, and she...
6: Yes, yes, Mr. Smedley, the druggist, has testified that his wife gave it to your wife. Mr. Foster, are you familiar with the contents of your wife's will dated 10 years ago?
1: Yes, I am.
6: Then you know, of course, that your wife left her entire estate to the Home for the Aged.
1: Home for the Aged? Oh, yes, yes. I fought to keep my face expressionless, to prevent him from learning that I hadn't known. All the years we'd been married, Agatha had given me to understand that all her money would go to me. Now I knew that she'd been lying. Her will had been made out in favor of the Home for the Aged for years. I began to feel angry at the way she'd cheated me. But a moment later, I was grateful that she had.
6: Frankly, Mr. Foster, your wife's death occurred under very suspicious circumstances, to say the least. For years, she'd gone to the medicine chest every night without mishap. And yet, on the second night that there was a bottle of prussic acid in the chest, she met her death. Were it not for the fact that your wife had left her entire estate to the Home for the Aged, I might be inclined to go further with this investigation. As it is, I'll instruct the coroner's jury to bring in a verdict of death through accident. That's all, Mr. Foster.
1: I walked out of the district attorney's office a free man. A few days later, I moved out of the house which had been Agatha's and took up quarters elsewhere. 6 long and uneventful months passed. I made no effort to contact Julia for fear that the police might still have their suspicions, and then I could stand it no longer. I called on her.
9: Charles, when I was told you were waiting to see me, I could hardly believe it. I'm so glad to see you again.
10: Thank you, Julia. It's good to see you again, too.
9: Charles, you don't look well at all.
10: These past few months have been something of a strain, Junior, but I'm all...

0: He and I, Doctor, began to see each other night after night. Life for me became exciting and wonderful the way it had been 11 years ago before Julia and I had broken our engagement.
1: Didn't you ever stop to think of what you'd done?
0: You mean Agatha?
1: Yes.
0: No, Doctor. They say that a murderer is ever haunted by his crime. But that isn't true. At least it wasn't in my case. To me, Agatha was part of another life in the dim past. I rarely thought of the past, only the present and the future. Now, if I had any fears at all, it was the fear that something would spoil the happiness that Julia and I had found together. But nothing did. And a few months later, we were married, with you as my best man.
1: Yes, I remember.
0: My second marriage was everything that my first hadn't been. For the first time in my life, I knew what true happiness meant. Julia and I were poor, but that didn't matter, for we had each other. The months swiftly passed. And as our first anniversary approached, it was hard to believe that we'd been married almost a year.
2: Charles, before you leave for work, will you sign a check for me?
0: Well, who's it for, dear?
2: Never you mind, Mr. Foster. You just leave a signed check. I'll fill in the amount and the party it's meant for.
0: Mrs. Foster, you're acting very mysterious.
2: Well, a wife has a right to act mysterious once a year.
0: Darling, I suspect you're going to use this check to buy me an anniversary present. Well, whatever you get me, please don't make it neckties.
2: Well, I'll have you know I have very good taste in neckties.
0: I know you do, dear, but I have to wear them.
2: You're an ungrateful wretch. Very well, I won't get your tie.
0: Good, then I'll sign the check for you. And please bear in mind that you can't make this check out for more than $312.50. That's all we have in the bank.
2: Oh, I'll leave you at least the 50 cents.
0: You'd better leave a good deal more. We won't be going up to Lake Ellis.
2: Charles, are we going up to Lake Ellis?
0: Oh, see, it slipped out. And I meant it as an anniversary surprise.
2: Oh, Charles, that's wonderful. When are we going?
0: This Friday afternoon. I've rented a cabin and a small motorboat on Lake Ellis for the weekend.
2: Oh, darling, what an exciting surprise. Charles, you're sure it won't be too expensive?
0: Why, nothing can be too expensive for our first anniversary.
2: Oh, darling, I've never been so happy.

0: This looks like a nice place to fish. Let's see, where'd I put that bait?
1: Here it is, dear.
0: Thanks, darling. Here's a nice, fat, dimpled worm. Well, if you can't stand to see me bait him, just turn the other way. That's it. It'll only take me a minute.
1: Charles, look.
0: Let's wait till I get this.
1: There's smoke coming out of the engine hatch.
0: What's that? Yes, you're right.
1: It's on fire. There are flames shooting out.
0: Fire extinguishers at the other end of the boat.
1: Charles, you'd never make it. You'd be burned.
0: Yes, you're right. Besides, even the extinguisher wouldn't do much good now. The fire's too big.
1: What are we going to do? Oh, the heat. It's becoming unbearable.
0: There's only one thing we can do, Julia. Let's go over the side.
1: We're almost in the center of the lake. I can't swim.
0: But I can, dear. I'll manage to keep us above water somehow.
1: Well, all right, darling. I'll do whatever you say.
0: We'll come through this, Julia. Now, don't be afraid. Now, I'll slip over the side of the boat first, and you follow.
1: All right.
0: Now, hurry, Julia. Let yourself down into the water. I'll keep you afloat.
1: Yes, Charles.
0: That's it. Now, let go of the side of the boat. I have you.
1: Yes, Charles.
0: Now, don't be afraid, darling. You see, it's no trouble keeping you above water. Now, just relax, dear, while I swim with you a bit. We've got to get a good distance from the boat. It may explode.
1: Yes, Charles. Do you see any boats around?
0: No, but someone's bound to see the fire and come to our rescue. Until they do, we must have courage.

0: You're tired, aren't you, Charles?
1: No. No, don't worry, dear. I can keep us afloat for a long time yet.
0: Oh, why doesn't someone come to our rescue?
1: They will. Someone must surely have seen that boat burning.
0: Charles, we've been in the water so long.
1: Oh, it just seems long, darling. It can't be more than 10 minutes.
0: 10 minutes? It feels more like... Charles!
1: I've got you, Charlie. Just for a moment, you slipped away from me.
0: Oh, Charlie, it's no use. I'm just a millstone around your neck.
1: What are you saying?
0: Why should we both drown? Charles, save yourself.
1: Save my...

0: yourself.
1: Yes. I want you to let go of me.
0: Let go of you? No. No, never.
1: Yes, you must. You're too tired to keep
0: me. No. No, darling. Either we're both saved or we're both drowned.
1: No. I won't have you throw your life away. Let go of me.
0: Julia. Julia, stop trying to break loose. Julia, darling, don't. I can't live without you. Julia, stop struggling. Julia! Help! Help, my wife! My wife!
2: Yeah, we saw it all. Hey, Mike, he's passed out. Get him before he goes under.
3: I got him. Hey, help me get him aboard, Skipper.
2: All right. Any sign of his wife?
3: She's gone, Skipper.
2: Yeah, too bad. Well, if it's the last thing I do, I aim to see justice done to this fella. She never had a chance. Did you see him shove her under? It was murder, that's what it was.

0: Now, Mr. Foster, both of the men who rescued you claim that as they approached you and your late wife in their boat, they saw you struggling with her. You admit this?
1: Yes. Yes, but I tell you, I was trying to save her, not drown her.
0: Oh, you were trying to save her. But both the witnesses testified they saw you push her head under.
1: Oh, they're wrong. I wasn't pushing her under. I was trying to bring her to the surface. You must believe me.
0: Oh, Mr. Foster. You maintain that you were rescuing your wife, not drowning her.
1: Yes.
0: Is it true, Mr. Foster, that you were engaged to your wife 11 years ago and that she broke the engagement?
1: Yes, that's true.
0: Would you mind telling the jury why she broke the engagement?
1: We had a misunderstanding.
0: A misunderstanding? Do you call shooting the woman you're engaged to just a misunderstanding?
1: No, no. You must let me explain. It's true that 11 years ago I did shoot Julia, but I've been drinking. I didn't know what
0: Mr.
1: I was doing.
0: Mr. Foster, you do admit shooting and wounding her.
1: Yes, yes.
0: Have you ever seen this before?
1: Why, yes. That's the insurance policy I took out for Julia and myself.
0: Exactly. And when was this policy taken out?
1: About a month ago.
0: June 15th, to be exact. And what's the value of this policy, Mr. Foster?
1: Well, if either my wife or myself died, it provided $10,000 for the survivor.
0: Yes, Mr. Foster. If either you or your wife died a natural death, it provided $10,000 to the survivor. But there's also a double indemnity clause in this policy, isn't there?
1: Yes, but I...
0: One that provides you with $20,000 if your wife died an accidental death, such as drowning.
1: That's true, but I swear I didn't drown my wife. I tell you, I was trying to save her. Save her, not drown her. You must believe me. You must...
2: That, Doctor, is exactly the way everything happened. Strange, isn't it? The way justice works itself out. I committed murder and escaped punishment. Now I'm paying with my life for the death of the one person I really loved.
3: It's time to go, Foster.
2: All right, Warden. Goodbye, Doctor. And take good care of Flush, will you?
4: Of course, Charles. Goodbye.
2: All right, Warden. I'm ready.

0: This is the mysterious traveler again. Did you enjoy our little trip?
1: Too bad about Charles Foster, wasn't it? As he was strapped into the electric chair, there was an ironic smile on his lips. For he was being executed for something he had not done. But as Charles himself said, justice has a strange way of working itself out. I knew another man once who thought it would be a simple thing to dispose of his wife. Unfortunately, he...
0: Oh, you're getting off here?
1: I'm sorry.
0: But perhaps we'll meet again soon.
1: I take this same train every week at this time.
2: You have just heard Chapter 64 of The Mysterious Traveler, a series of dramas of the strange and the terrifying. In tonight's story, the case of Charles Foster, Humphrey Davis played Charles Foster, Nancy Sheridan played Julia, and Joan Shea played Agatha. The Mysterious Traveler is written by Bob Author and David Cogan, and original music is played by Henry Silvern. The entire production is under the direction of Jock McGregor. Listen next week to a tale titled
1: Blood Money.
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0: Good evening, this is Keith. Welcome to Audio Theater for Thursday, July 9th, 2026. This evening, on Audio Theater, I present a thriller double play from the old-time radio series Suspense. This evening's shows are entitled Eve and Lodger. These shows originally aired back on the evenings of January 24th and February 14th, 1948, respectively. These tales, well calculated to keep you in suspense, begin momentarily. Enjoy this evening's presentation.
1: This is Robert Montgomery, inviting you to join us for the story of a woman named Eve. Tonight's study in Suspense. An hour of suspense. A full 60 minutes at this time, with the distinguished actor-director, Mr. Robert Montgomery, as your host. Tonight, our star is Miss June Havoc. Miss Havoc will appear in The Black Angel, a suspense play produced, edited, and directed by William Spear. Mr. Montgomery,
2: I believe an apple is honest. Until a couple of days ago, I don't suppose I'd given an apple a solid thought in months. But it was a warm afternoon, and the striped awning over the fruit stand offered shade. And besides, I found myself staring at the apples. All lined up they were, in nice even rows, shiny and round and red. They were supposed to tempt me, and they did. The first thing you know, I picked one out and shined it up. And then I looked at it, close. For the first time, I think I understood why an artist ever set up an easel in front of an apple and painted it. It's really very beautiful, a good apple is. The way the red dissolves into the yellow. It's warm. It's full of promise. I bit into it, and then I got to thinking. That coloring, I thought, is just a come-on. A private sales promotion to make you want it. As a matter of fact, an apple does its advertising in an extremely honest fashion. Mind you, I'm not selling apples. But even a bad apple says, here's a blemish, a spot, a fault. If you take me, you take the bad of me with the good. And don't say I didn't warn you. So you can take an apple on its face value. And that's what I was doing. But as I ate it, I found myself wishing that all of nature's products were as frank and open. You choose a friend, a sweetheart. The come-on, the sales campaign, the covering, maybe it lives up to its promise and maybe it doesn't. With an apple, you can tell. So the one I was munching on set me to thinking about apples and people. About the confusion that arose when the first apple and the first human being got together. The forbidden fruit and the woman, Eve. That name reminded me of the only Eve I ever knew very much about, Eve Jeremy. I didn't actually know the Jeremys personally, Eve and Frank, but I don't think Hollywood will ever forget them. Eve and Frank Jeremy are memorable, not as individuals, but together as husband and wife. Not just because she was a beautiful actress, or because he was an influential producer, but because of what they became in combination. Let's take a look at Eve and Frank. Look past the covering and see what we find.
1: Now, with the performance of our distinguished star, Miss June Havoc, as Eve Jeremy, we hope once again to keep you in suspense.

0: that you, Frank? Well, darling, we'd better get a move on. You know how Azadia is about her sit-down dinners. It's after 7 now, and it'll... Oh, Frank, you're not even dressed.
1: I can't go, baby.
0: Oh, for heaven's sake. What do you mean you can't go?
1: I've just been on the phone half an hour. Crawford won't do the part.
0: Well, she never was right for it.
1: Thought she was. Anyway, she won't do it, and now I've got to find someone else.
0: Well, let's talk about it later, huh, darling? Go on, get your dinner jacket on, please.
1: Look, you go without me, honey. I will not.
0: I will not be the odd woman there. Oh, you know how Azadia is about how carefully she arranges
1: everything. Honey, now listen, this is serious.
0: Oh.
1: Look, I didn't want to discuss it at home. I'm not the kind of guy who brings the office home every night. Maybe I'd be a bigger shot producer if I did. Anyway, business is lousy. See, just lousy. Money's frozen all over. It's all right for the big studios, MGM, Paramount, and Warners. But it's murder right now for an independent.
0: I know.
1: Guys like me depend on money from the banks, honey. And even if I've got the best picture in the world, with money the way it is, I've got to have at least one big box office name so the banks will think their investment is protected.
0: Oh, Frank, I know all about this. You told me enough about it when you explained why I couldn't play the part myself.
1: Well?
0: Oh, Frank, honey, I am sorry. I suppose it is terrible that I'm fussing over a little thing like a dinner party when you have...
1: Oh, that's better, sweet.
0: Well, Frank, why don't we go out to dinner anyhow? You know, it might relax you and take your mind off things.
1: No, honey, now, if I don't get my whole deal set within the next 48 hours and get word to New York about who my star is, we can't shoot this year.
0: Oh.
1: And frankly, Eve, I can't afford... I simply just can't afford. I mean it literally. To lay out the rest of this year.
0: Well, Fontaine can't do it. Crawford won't. All right, who's it going to be?
1: Eve, just one star that's been right for it from the beginning. Now, you'll get sore again, and we'll have a big shindy about it. But honestly, honey, now, if you could just believe me when I tell you that she doesn't mean anything to me. Nothing but a big...
0: Lorna Moore.
1: Yes, Lorna Moore.
0: And I suppose you've been talking to her, seeing her, trying to warm up that old...
1: I just hung up the phone from talking to her. I'm going to see her, and so that's why I can't go to dinner. She's out at the Malibu Beach House. Oh, look, Eve, why can't you believe me when
0: Frank, leave me alone. Oh, what do you think I am? Do you think I'm going over to Azadia's and tell them the reason I'm alone is that you couldn't come? You had to go out and see Lorna Moore at her beach house in Malibu. Oh, I can just see that look on Azadia's face when you and Lorna and Azadia all used to be such great friends. You never went to have dinner at Azadia's alone up until 6 months ago. Oh, no. You always had Lorna along. Even though she hadn't made a picture for you for 3 years. She wasn't a business deal then. Oh, no. All right. You know how I feel about everything, so you can just go and do as you exactly please.
1: Darling, if you just listen to me. I don't care about Lorna at all. You must know that. I don't even care for her particularly as an actress. But I need that name or I'm sunk.
0: She's the only available actress in the whole world that can play that part of
1: it. Yes, she's the only actress that I can get in a hurry with a big enough name.
0: Oh.
1: Okay, Eve, I'm going out to Malibu. Oh, honestly, honey, I don't think I'll be any more than an hour.
0: You can call Azadia from there. I'm not going to call her.
1: All right, I'll call her from there.
0: It wasn't like me. It really wasn't like me. But if a man would only understand that a woman is a really delicate, sensitive instrument. And, of course, that goes double if you're an actress. Frank was actually a very nice, sweet guy. A bit older, of course, but kind and swell. I guess I knew, basically, that Lorna didn't mean anything to him but business. But the whole thing seemed to explode that night. My wanting to be an important actress and the mortification of having the dinner party called off with me sitting there all dressed up and looking, well, really wonderful. I got up and put my coat on. I was so mad I was cold. I wandered into the living room. On the coffee table was a bottle of gin. Frank had just gotten it out, I guess, to start to make a martini. I let out a little into the jigger glass and I gulped it down. I thought some plaster had fallen off the ceiling and hit me in the chest for a minute. Then I saw something lying under the love seat. A little package. I untied it. It was from Rheingold. A gold compact. And on it was engraved, "To Lorna, dear," from Frank. I guess it was the gin made me decide to do it. Anyway, the next thing I knew, I was out in my car, backing out of the driveway and turning up Sunset. I knew I was headed for Malibu. there, I did the most wonderful scenes in my mind. I'd knock on the door, then quickly open it so they wouldn't be able to get out of each other's arms. Good evening. Oh, no, no, please. Don't let me disturb you. I merely came to bring you this present that Frank, in his haste to get over to see you, neglected to bring. It's this lovely gold compact. He picked it out all by himself, of course. And that's his very own writing on it, too. Well, good night, and I'm certainly looking forward to your Academy Award performance in his new picture. I knew which house it was. A white one all by itself up on Trancas Beach, about a mile beyond Merle Oberon. I stopped a couple of hundred feet from the house. Frank's car was nowhere in sight. I opened the wrought iron gate and walked on up the door. There wasn't a light in the house. Oh, please, no, don't let me disturb you. This lovely gold compact. I beg your pardon. Then I saw that the door was standing open a couple of inches. I pushed it wide open. Took a couple of steps in and stood there. I smelled cigar smoke. A cigar? I was looking for them, but I couldn't see anybody. It was all dark in my end of the room, but at the other end, 30 or 40 feet across, it was quite bright and blue. Well, that's where they are, I thought. Out there on the terrace, looking at the sea, having a drink. I walked across the marble floor, black and white checkerboard. It was so beautiful. I stumbled over something as I made my way around a chair. I kicked at it. A discarded boudoir slipper. But it wasn't. It was a foot and a leg. A silk-clad leg. And then I could see better. It looked like a tumbled mass of boudoir pillows. Perhaps a discarded negligee and a chaise coverlet all intermingled and allowed to fall into a neglected heap on the floor. There at that one place. I got down waveringly and edged aside one of the pillows. Satin it was. And so soft, so harmless. But someone had smothered her to death with it. I was sorry I'd tampered with that concealing pillow. I looked for one moment at that grimacing, suffused mass with a protruding tongue. And then panic came on. I made several confused half-turns this way and then that. And then I located the door and I sped for it. But just as I got there, the drunk was arriving. It was that drunk.
2: Laura. Laura. I came back. Forgive me, but I came back. I had to come back. I guess you can't speak to me, Laura. I guess you aren't hardly able to speak to me, Lorna. I'm sorry. I'm truly sorry for everything. Luella or somebody said you wanted to get married again, and I just couldn't stand it, Lorna. I didn't mean to do it. It's bad to you, Lorna. Lorna. Lorna, there's a fault. Do you want to speak to anybody, Laura? Oh, you can't speak to anybody. No, you can't speak to anybody. Oh, Lorna can't come to the phone. Who wants to know? Well, Jerry, this is Jack. I'm her husband by a previous marriage. Wait a minute. I'll write it down. Oh, all the way from New York, huh? Sounds like you're just in the next room. Jerry Jordan. All right, Jerry. Kiss Broadway for me. No trouble, I'm sure. Lorna, I wish it were possible. Lorna. What's the matter? What's the matter? How you fall out? Huh, Lorna? Lorna.

I hadn't been able to move. I stood there for minutes after he'd gone. I remember I could hear seagulls. And I wondered if seagulls were like vultures, if they knew that someone was dead on their beach. And about now, something very strange was happening to me. I was getting stronger, braver, more interested than shocked. I thought, I'll call Frank. He must have gotten home by now. And then I remembered my fingerprints on the telephone. I wiped it off carefully with my handkerchief, even though I knew I was wiping away the drunk's fingerprints at the same time. By the phone was the piece of paper he had scrawled the message on. Jerry Jordan, it said. New York, Broadway. I put that in my pocket. Something shiny was lying on the floor near her. I thought it must be the compact. It had fallen out of my hand when I first stumbled. I bent down to pick it up. Oh, it was awful. Because it was her hand. It was a gold lipstick that she had in her hand. I let go. But then I looked at the white square of linoleum that was there. A letter. She'd scrawled a red letter on the marble with her lipstick. A big letter, J. While she was being suffocated, put to death with a satin pillow, she'd been trying to write the name of the man who was killing her. What an actress trick. What a corny actress trick, I thought. But J, not so many men's names begin with J. Jerry Jordan begins with J, two of them. And Jack, her drunken ex-husband, that begins with J. And Frank Jeremy begins with J. And Frank is my husband. I picked up her address book, a beautiful white leather tooled address book on the phone table. I was getting panicky again. I was about to tear the J page out of it, but then I thought, no, that would look suspicious. It would look very suspicious. So I put the address book in my purse, and the phone was still ringing when I left.

do? What to do?

0: Well, may I speak with Azadia, please?
1: They're all upstairs looking at the television. The wrestling matches. I wonder if I could take a message. This is Mike Romanoff.
0: Oh, Mike. Mike, this is Eve Jeremy.
1: Hello there, darling. Oh. Are you all right? We've been worried. Trying to call you. Azadia said she couldn't understand why she hadn't heard from you.
0: Well, Mike, I've had this frightful headache. Just more than I could bear. Came on me while I was dressing, and I just had to lie down. It just won't stop. But didn't Frank call and tell you that we couldn't make it?
1: Haven't heard from Frank, isn't he?
0: No. That is, he had to go out, Mike, some business or something. You know how he is, so much in his mind.
1: I quite understand, dear. Terribly sorry about your headache.
0: Thank you. It's better now, but, well, I still don't think I'd better go out.
1: Oh, darling, I hope you understand I did my best to see it wasn't printed.
0: What? What wasn't printed, sir?
1: You haven't seen tonight's Hollywood Hush, then?
0: Oh, that. Oh, well, I...
1: Of course, it's just that it was mean and it happened in my restaurant, and I knew you'd understand.
0: Oh, I... Of course I do, Mike.
1: Good night, my dear. See you soon. Take care of that headache.
0: Thank you, Mike. I will. Good night. The evening paper was where Frank had dropped it. I opened it to the Hollywood Hush column. It was the first item. If Frank Jeremy would like to get Lorna Moore back to work for him, starring in Eagle's Nest, his proposed new indie production, and if Lorna Moore would like to do the part for her ex-heart flutter, why can't they keep from fighting at that number one table in Romanoff? It started politely yesterday over the consomme and ended up with shrieks for coffee. Round two was at today's lofty luncheon, during which Lorna did most of the talking at a medium shout, with Frank eating very dark bread indeed. If this keeps up, Mike Romanoff will be auctioning off seats at ringside tables. We're sure that Mrs. J understands it's all just business. J. Mrs. J. And then I heard them coming in.
2: Hello, baby. Don't be frightened, Evie. It's all right.
3: It's all right. It's good.
2: They think I... Well, look at you.
0: I know. I know about it. And it wasn't you. Tell them, Frank. Tell him it wasn't you. Tell him.
3: Yeah, tell us, Frank.
2: How did you know? Oh, the radio.
0: I was there. I was right there.
2: With... Baby.
4: What'd you say, lady?
2: She didn't say anything.
3: She said she heard it on the radio.
0: Tell him, Frank.
2: I have been. 2 hours now. It doesn't seem to
0: have... He couldn't have, don't you see? He couldn't have.
4: Yeah, we'd better let him go, Lieutenant. She says he couldn't have done it.
3: Shut up.
5: Mrs. Jeremy, did you not... Can you say with certainty what your husband's whereabouts were, have been since 7 o'clock this evening?
2: Baby, shut up.
5: Can you, Mrs. Jeremy?
0: Listen, I... No.
5: You know he was going to visit out at Malibu to visit Miss Lorna Moore.
0: Yes, I knew that. It was a business thing, and
5: well,
0: I...
5: Well, we've got to get going.
0: Oh, Frank. Oh, Frank. Look, what have they done to you? Look, they've been fighting with you.
4: Ah, we ain't been fighting with them. But that Lorna Moore, you know, she used to be a swimmer in the Olympics.
0: Your hand, darling, it's all bleeding.
4: She had long fingernails, too.
2: Her cat did that. I told you over and over again where they came from.
3: She wouldn't let him in, but her cat raked his hand.
2: It was outside the door. It had gotten out of...
3: Well, oh, so much for the cat.
0: No, no, wait. Wait, won't he need something? Oh, please, let me give him something to take with him.
2: It's all right, sweet.
0: I ran into his bedroom. Looked around blindly, snatched up something at random from under one of the bedpillows, and I ran back with him. When I got there, the door was standing open, and the street beyond was empty. They hadn't waited. They were gone. I stood there in the open doorway, and the rolled-up pajamas dropped to the floor at my feet and lay there.
6: Sit down, Mrs. Jeremy.
0: Thank you.
6: It's just a technicality. I know it frightens people so, but it isn't final. It's just a legal phrase that's automatically spoken in these cases. Honey, I've seen Mr. Benedict get more people off on appeals and reversals. Haven't you, Mort? How about it, Mort? Haven't you?
7: Yeah.
0: He wouldn't even let me take the stand. And the compact and the address book. I do feel terrible. Not being allowed
6: Honey,
0: to...
6: what could you have done? Don't you suppose he would have been the first to call you if it would have helped any? Mr. Benedict never overlooks a witness he thinks can help a case. Mm-hmm. And he never uses one he thinks will weaken it. Does he, Mort?
7: Huh?
6: Mort, does he?
7: Well, now, you see, Nobody saw you come or go there that night.
6: No, of course.
7: The jury wouldn't have believed you any more than the arresting detective.
6: No.
7: They would have thought that you were making it up to try to shield your husband. And the sympathy you aroused for yourself would have worked in reverse.
6: Anyhow, honey, you have to admit he was mixed up with it.
7: Oh, surely.
6: Well.
8: All right. I know that as well as he does. How are you, Mrs. Jeremy?
0: Oh, I'm fine. Then it's pretty bad, isn't it?
8: Let me have a cigarette, will you, Maud? Long day.
0: It's pretty bad, isn't it?
8: It isn't over yet. You're taking the typical layman's point of view.
0: But isn't it all just circumstantial evidence? I just don't see how they can...
8: Sure it is. Sure it is. Now, Mr. Jeremy and I had a long talk this morning. Long talk. You understand that I felt from the very beginning, and I've been very frank with you as to my reasons for thinking so, that you shouldn't appear on the stand.
0: Yes, I know, Mr. Benedict.
8: However, I expressed to Mr. Jeremy your natural desire to come forward and tell the circumstances that you detailed to us. Your visit to the beach house and the detail about the probable explanation for the gold compact.
0: There's no probable explanation for the compact. I told you,
8: yes,
0: Mr. Benedict.
8: Yes, yes. At any rate, Mr. Jeremy and I had a long talk again about the advisability of your going on the stand.
0: Yes?
8: He's absolutely dead set against it. Now, if you insist on it, of course I shall have to introduce you. But let me once again say that if you do, you'll hurt our side more than you'll help it.
0: Well, you all know so much more about it.
8: That's right.
0: Are you?
8: That's right. Mr. Jeremy, it is his wish, and it's also mine. He doesn't want you to get all smeared up, too, if it can be avoided.
6: And the wife isn't required to testify anyway, you know, honey. Now, you must...
0: Mr. Benedict, there's one thing I haven't told you. I was confused and worried about Frank, and... Well, anyway, I didn't think of it again until just lately. Her address book. When I was there, I found her address...
8: I don't want to hear about it, Mrs. Jeremy. Well, you just hold on. You're being wonderful about it. This is a real test, and you're taking it like a major. Come on, I'll take you downstairs and put you in a taxi. Do you want Maud or the girl to ride home with you to your place?
0: No, thank you. I'll be all right. I'll have to get used to going around alone from now on, I guess.

0: Ladies and gentlemen of the jury, have you reached a verdict?
1: We have, Your Honor.
0: The defendant will rise.
2: Oh, thank you. Take it easy, sweet. It's going to be all right.
0: What does the jury find?
1: We find the defendant, Frank Jeremy, guilty of murder in the first degree.

0: Tonight's full hour of suspense, June Havoc, our star, appears as Eve Jeremy in William Spear's production of Eve. Tonight's study in suspense. In just a moment, we will return with Act Two of Suspense.
1: This is CBS, the Columbia Broadcasting System. This is Robert Montgomery again. Quote, "A woman is a delicate, sensitive instrument, and that goes double if the woman is also an actress." Unquote. Eve Jeremy said that a long time ago, before Lorna Moore was murdered. Now the sensitive instrument that is Eve Jeremy is forced to follow a course that she's never planned for herself, a course dictated by somebody else's verdict, a verdict of guilty of murder in the first degree.
0: We bring back to our Hollywood soundstage our star, Miss June Havoc, as Eve Jeremy, with William Johnstone as Frank Jeremy, and Wally Marr as Jerry Jordan in Eve. Tonight's study in Suspense.

0: Right over there, Mrs. Jeremy. The second booth.
1: Oh, thank you.
0: You have 5 minutes.
2: Hello, sweet.
1: Right.
2: There. Now, take it easy, sweet. We don't have much time.
1: I have to talk to you like this through an iron screen, not even to be able to touch you.
2: And... That's the way it is, sweet. When a guy's been convicted.
1: Grant, I know you didn't do it. I know you didn't.
2: Of course I didn't, sweet, but it's just one of those things. Circumstantial evidence.
1: But, Frank, there must be something.
2: I was pretty optimistic during the trial, because I knew I didn't do it, I guess. But now that I look back on it, they had enough coincidence pieced together to convict a dozen innocent men.
1: Frank, how can you be so calm? How can you...
2: What's the use of being anything else? I'm like an old man waiting to...
1: Oh, don't! Oh, don't!
2: But there's one thing I want you to know, dear. I want to be sure you didn't believe that I was starting over with her. Or that she meant anything to me at all.
1: I didn't.
2: She was a star and I was a producer.
1: I know.
2: I needed her for my picture. She's a... Well, she was a big name in pictures. You knew I'd been seeing her. When I quarreled with her, it was about you, dear.
1: Oh, darling. Honestly, I know. I know.
2: I just wanted to be sure. You know, I've got nothing to hide now.
1: Frank, how much more time is there?
2: 2 or 3 minutes.
1: No, I mean...
2: Oh, November the 16th.
1: November the 16th, 6 weeks.
2: Yes.
1: Frank, I'm going to do something.
2: What can you do,
1: oh,
2: sweet?
1: Don't you realize there's a murderer running around loose? Some man who's free and having fun and going out with girls. The man who did the thing that you're going to be...
2: Yeah.
1: I'm going to find him.
2: How could you find him, sweet? The police tried for weeks.
1: They didn't try. All they wanted was to convict you.
2: But it's nice to hear you say it, sweet. Because I...
1: What?
2: Because it makes me know that you really did love me.
1: Oh.
2: You see, sweet, that... There are things you can face when you're like this that you didn't dare talk about or even think about before. I always loved you, Eve. But you were so much younger and full of ambition and...
1: Oh, don't. Please don't. Oh,
2: I'm sorry, sweet. I wish I could have done things for you. There won't be much left for you now. You know how it is in this business. You spend it as fast as you make
1: stop,
2: it.
1: Oh, stop, I don't care.
2: Oh, I'm a heel. Forgive me, sweet, but it's wonderful to know how you do feel.
1: Frank, I'm not going to let this thing happen. There must be something. There must be some clue somewhere.
2: Don't you think the police thought
1: of... But there are things the police didn't know. Things I saw. Things maybe you saw when you were up there and didn't tell them.
2: I couldn't very well have told them anything about that. My whole defense was that I hadn't been up there. But there wasn't anything. Nothing important.
1: Oh, there must have been something. Whoever was there before you, whoever did it must have left some trace.
2: Well,
1: I know what I'm going to do.
2: What if?
1: Her address book. I took it away in my purse because, well, it was open at the letter J and your name was in it. It was a silly thing to do, but I have it now and I...
2: Don't do it, Eve. I love you to want to, but I can't stand to have you in this
1: Frank,
2: mess.
1: I'm an actress. I can carry it off. Now tell me, please, wasn't there anything you noticed when
2: Well, I was only there a second. I saw her right away and I beat it. There was only,
1: Well, Frank...
2: A smell.
1: What?
2: Cigar smoke.
1: Yes. I remember that, too.
0: Time's up, Mrs. Jeremy.
1: Frank, I'll write every day.
0: All right, Mrs. Jeremy.
1: Goodbye, darling.
2: So long, sweet.
1: October 5th. Frank, darling, I've been studying the address book. Under the J's, there are only 3 others besides yours. I'm going after them one at a time. Tomorrow, I'm going down to see Lieutenant Trout at the Homicide Bureau. I won't tell him anything, but he always seemed to me to be one of the few who tried to be fair. And I might need help. Oh, darling, I know it isn't much. But you must keep on hoping. Something will happen. And if only because I love you so desperately. So desperately.
3: What's your angle, Mrs. Jeremy?
1: My angle?
3: Yeah. Why are you doing all this?
1: Why, he's my husband, and I love him, and I...
3: Look, Mrs. Jeremy, the cops around this town aren't exactly dummies, you know. We know what you were like before you married him. We know that what you kept on being after you married him. Everybody seems to have known it except him.
1: All right, Dick Tracy. A person can change, can't they?
3: Sure they can. The cop just hates to have anyone think they can make a sucker out of him. You know how it is.
1: You can skip the apologies, if that's what they're supposed to be.
3: Sure. And what's this new evidence? Anything specific?
1: Well, not very.
3: Well, for instance?
1: Did you know that Lorna Moore had a first husband named Jack?
3: Yeah? Go on.
1: Well, it just occurred to me that he might be worth investigating.
3: Why?
1: Because, well, how do you know he wasn't some kind of madman or drunk or something that got off on a spree or something and just came out and killed her?
3: You're pretty smart.
1: Thank you.
3: That nobody can take away from you. You're smart, Mrs. Jeremy. I suppose you've been through the old newspaper files and you dug that up. The drama appealed to you. You thought of tomorrow's newspaper files. Actress, wife of convicted man, frees adored husband at last moment by securing evidence overlooked by bungling police.
1: You're very insulting.
3: Then maybe the next day the caption would read, Hollywood Studios vie in effort to place Eve Jeremy, glamorous actress detective, under contract.
1: I want to forget everything you've just said. I haven't the time to allow myself the luxury of putting you in your place. Now, please listen to me.
3: Oh, I'm sorry, Mrs. Jeremy. I really am. It isn't fair to string this out any longer. It's just that a policeman gets a little irritated sometimes at all the help private citizens try to give him in a case like this. I withdraw any untoward remarks I may have made, Mrs. Jeremy.
1: Thank you. I forgive you.
3: Now, regarding Jack Gordon, the murdered woman's ex-husband, he is a lush, and he is, as you say, a slightly unpredictable and screwy guy. However, we've already questioned him, investigated him thoroughly, and we're satisfied with his story. We can't prove that he was near the Malibu beach house that night. There's nothing there that would incriminate him, no fingerprints or anything.
1: No.
3: Unless, of course, you want to step forward and say you were in the murder room and saw him.
1: Well, I really... No, but... no, of course not. I
3: don't want to go that far, hmm?
1: Of course not, I...
3: All right. Is there anything else besides Gordon?
1: Nothing definite. Well, not yet. But I have a plan, and I want your help when I want your help.
3: Okay, what do you want me to do?
1: Tell me, what kind of evidence would I have to have? How specific?
3: To upset a first-degree murder rap?
1: Yes.
3: Something in writing?
1: Oh, that's not so easy.
3: You got a suspect in mind? Some particular person?
1: Well, not yet.
3: But you might have. Well, there's one other thing. An old, old trick, but it's still good.
1: What do you mean? What?
3: Yeah. Ever seen one of these things?
1: No, I don't think so.
3: Yeah, talk into this little gadget here.
1: What would you suggest I say?
3: Oh, anything. Just talk.
1: Lieutenant Trout is one of the most chivalrous gentlemen I have ever met.
3: Quite a realist, aren't you? Here, listen.
4: Lieutenant Trout is one of the most chivalrous gentlemen I have ever met.
3: You see?
1: What is it?
3: Detective Graff. Think it might come in handy?
1: Uh-huh. It might. October 7th. Darling, I saw Trout, and I'm afraid he's not quite the kindly soul I thought he was, but he did help me in one way. He installed a detectograph in my new apartment. Oh, apartment, only a room, really. And, of course, my hair is dark again, really black. I've changed my name and my appearance. I don't think that even you, my darling, would recognize me now. Now, about those other three men who were the J's in her address book. I'm afraid they're a dead end so far. Johnson was her dressmaker, and Stanley Jellicoe is a doctor who's definitely been in the South Pacific for over a year. I know that the J she tried to write with her lipstick is one of those four names in her book. Naturally, darling, we know it wasn't you. And for the time being, at least, we'd better forget about her husband, Jack. After all, Frank, it would incriminate me to bring that out. Maybe if the last one doesn't pan out, I can go after him then. There's just one more. Jerry Jordan. You remember, darling? He was the one who called on the telephone when that horrible drunk answered at the beach house. He said he was calling from New York. But maybe that was some trick or something. Anyway, I have his Hollywood number.

0: Is this Mr. Jerry Jordan?
1: Yes.
0: Well, I finally found you. Well, can you guess who this is?
1: Well, I'm afraid I'm not very good at that.
0: All right, then. I suppose I'll have to tell you. This is Evelyn Jarvis.
1: Oh?
0: Well, don't you know who I am?
1: Well, no. I'm sorry, I don't, Miss Jarvis.
0: Oh, well, this is embarrassing. Didn't you get the letter?
1: No. What letter?
0: Oh, my goodness. Well, a very good friend of yours, who's also a very good friend of mine, wrote you a letter about me, or at least he said he would.
1: I see.
0: And I'll give you one other clue. I'm from out of town. Now can you guess?
1: You wouldn't be from San Francisco, would you?
0: Well, I...
1: Oh, Ed Thornton, eh? He always did have a terrible memory for anything but phone numbers.
0: I didn't mean to bother you, but Ed said to be sure and look you up.
1: Well, where are you staying?
0: I managed to find a little place.
1: Oh, lucky you. Well, have you got any plans for dinner?
0: Why, I hadn't really
1: thought... Better still. Have you got any plans for right now?
0: Well, really, Mr. Jordan...
1: Oh, no, seriously. By the time we've had a drink and got acquainted, you'll be ready for dinner anyway.
0: Oh, no,
1: Now, you wouldn't want Ed Thornton to know you were acting that way, would you? You just jump in a taxi and tell him to take you to the Brown Derby on Vine Street.
0: Well,
1: knowing Ed the way I do, I'm dying to meet you.
0: Well, as a matter of fact, from what I know, I'm sort of anxious to meet you. Darling, just a quick PS. I'm going to meet him now. And I have a hunch he's it. I don't know why. I'll remember what you said about cigar smoke. And yet, although I've got a hunch, it makes me feel a little shaky. He's got such a nice voice to be a murderer.
2: Oh, so that's what he says about me. I'm a fine pal. I'll say one thing for Ed. He may be an awful liar, but he's sure got good taste.
0: Well, thank you, which proves that he's no liar. Tell me, Jerry, is this the Brown Derby? I mean, the one you hear about?
2: Uh-huh, this is it.
0: Are there any people, you know, famous people here
2: well,
0: now?
2: Well, it's a little early, but...
0: I'm just a small town girl at heart, you see.
2: San Francisco isn't such a small town.
0: Well, I live sort of outside of San Francisco. Oh, look, Jerry, isn't that Jean Tierney over there?
2: Yep. That's who it is.
0: My goodness. She looks just like her pictures, doesn't she?
2: Mm-hmm.
0: Oh, what lovely skin.
2: There's Gregory Peck.
0: Oh, yes. I thought he was tall.
2: He is.
0: Jerry, do you know any of these people?
2: No. I've never gone around with the picture crowd.
0: Oh,
2: now I suppose you're disappointed.
0: Oh, no, I'm not. I've always thought it was awfully silly, really, all this worship of stars. Still, Hollywood must be sort of an exciting town to live in.
2: Oh.
0: I mean, from some of the things I hear that go on.
2: Oh, that's mostly newspaper talk. Hollywood's about like any other town. They have their regular quota of divorces and fist fights.
0: And murders.
2: Oh, you mean that Lorna Moore business?
0: Well, I read something about it.
2: Yes, that was a genuine tragedy, all right.
0: Jerry, I don't suppose you knew her either.
2: Well, as a matter of fact, Lorna was one of the few celebrities I did know.
0: Really? What was she like?
2: Well, Lorna was a long ways from being the sweet little thing she seemed to be on the screen.
0: She was? But murder.
2: Yes, I suppose nothing really excuses that.
0: Well, anyway, they got the man who did it.
2: Frank Jeremy?
0: Yes.
2: Yes, I guess they did.
0: You mean you didn't...
2: Oh, the case looked good enough. You can't always tell about those things, though. Any number of people might have done it.
0: Well, who, for instance?
2: Well, Jeremy's wife, for one.
0: His wife?
2: Well, there was talk that Jeremy's relations with Lorna weren't always strictly business. You can't tell. But I'm afraid little Lorna's life was kind of a mess.
0: Jerry, were you...
2: Mixed up with Lorna? Oh, no.
0: But didn't the police... I mean, I should think with a woman like that, all of
2: them... Oh, they nabbed Jeremy so quick they didn't even question anybody else.
0: Oh.
2: Anyway, I was out of town when it happened.
0: Jerry, may I have a cigarette?
2: Oh, of course. Waiter, please. Well, what kind will you have?
0: Oh, don't do that. I'll smoke whatever kind you have.
2: I don't have any.
3: Yes, sir?
2: A package of cigarettes, please. Oh, what will they be, dear?
0: Oh, any kind. I don't smoke often enough to care.
2: Can't pin you down, huh? Just use your judgment, Chris.
3: Yes, sir.
0: Don't you have a favorite brand?
2: No. I only smoke cigars.
0: What?
2: I said, I only smoke cigars.
0: Darling, don't you see? His name in her book. And he admits he knew her, and the cigar. I'm positive. Now, if I can win his confidence, get him up to my apartment near the dictograph, I know I can do it. We've still got 4 weeks, darling, but I'll have to be awfully careful. He's clever and intelligent. Imagine a man who can carry a thing like that on his conscience and still be so terribly nice and courteous and thoughtful. But I'm going to win for you, darling. I know I am now. Hello. Hello, Jerry.
2: Hello, baby.
0: You've been waiting long.
2: Oh, not very.
0: Jerry, something the matter?
2: No, nothing's the matter, baby.
0: Oh, something is, though.
2: Oh, nothing that makes any difference, baby.
0: Well, what is it?
2: I don't know. Sometimes it almost seems as though you were kidding me, as though you were, well, keeping some kind of a secret that you didn't want me to know.
0: Isn't it a woman's privilege to have secrets?
2: Oh, don't talk like that, baby.
0: Oh, Jerry, you know I couldn't have any secrets from you.
2: Well, why do we always have to meet here, for instance? Why can't I pick you up at your own place once in a while? I don't even know where it is.
0: Maybe I like this place because this is where I first met you.
2: There, you see? You see, you haven't even answered me.
0: Well,
2: and what about San Francisco? At first, you were only going to be here a few days. Then you decided to stay longer.
0: Well, that's because you asked me to, Jerry.
2: But you're going to have to go back sometime, aren't you? What are you going back to in San Francisco, baby?
0: Maybe I'm not going. Maybe I'm not ever going back. Maybe I'll go to, New York instead. Do you like New York?
2: Oh, love it. If you'd be there. As a matter of fact, I haven't been back to New York in 3 years.
0: You haven't?
2: No. I mean,
0: I know so little about you, Jerry.
2: Yes, that's true, baby. And I don't know anything about you. For all I know, you might even be married.
0: Oh, Jerry, don't you think that's a kind of a tough thing to say after what I've been doing?
2: Oh, baby. Baby, I'm sorry. It's only that, well, you know.
0: What are we going to do?
2: Look, baby, why don't we go out to my place for a change,
0: A change?
2: Well, you see, I don't really live at that hotel. I mean, that really isn't my home.
0: It isn't.
2: Oh, I'm a fine one to talk, I guess. The fact is, I've been holding out on you, baby. Actually, I live in a place out in Beverly Hills with about 30 rooms and a swimming pool a block long, and I've got more money than I know what to do with. Cattle ranches in Argentina, oil wells in Mexico. I don't know what all. Yes, my dad left it to me. And I found out something about money from him. It can be a terrible thing to be rich.
0: Oh, can it?
2: All kinds of things can happen to you.
0: Like what?
2: Cheap promoters, cheap lawyers, cheap women, blackmail.
0: Oh?
2: That's why I usually don't let people know until...
0: I see.
2: Oh, baby. Baby, I feel like a dog about it now, but I didn't want you to know at first.
0: Until you were sure I didn't care about money. Is that it,
2: Jerry? Will you try to forgive me, baby? Will you, please?
0: Oh, Jerry, my...
2: Will you?
0: Oh, darling. Of course I will. I do. And, Jerry?
2: Yes, darling.
0: About those secrets of mine. Suppose there were some things I couldn't tell you yet. Would that matter?
2: Not if I was sure you would tell me someday.
0: Jerry, I promise you that. Someday I will tell you. Frank, darling, I know the delay must be torture to you, but you must understand how careful I've got to be. Supposing, I know I can't be wrong, but just supposing he weren't the man. That's why I've got to have the positive, living truth on that detective phone. I haven't been able to get him up there yet, but we've still got 10 days, and I have a feeling it's going to be soon, very soon. So please don't worry, darling, and I miss you. Who is it?
3: Jerry Jordan.
0: Wait a minute. Jerry.
2: Oh, baby. I had to, honestly.
0: Oh, how
2: I
0: did you find this place, Jerry? Why do you think I didn't tell you where it was if I didn't have reason
2: to? Can I come in? Please, I've got to talk to you.
0: All right, come in.
2: Baby. Baby, Ed Thornton arrived in town last night. He came to see me.
0: Oh.
2: He's never heard of you, baby. He doesn't know anybody by the name of Evelyn Jarvis or anybody that even looks like you.
0: Is that what you came up here to tell me?
2: Oh, baby, I don't care what it is. Only please.
0: Oh, Jerry.
2: Oh, baby. Oh, I
4: want you so much.
0: Oh, Jerry, darling.
4: I want you to go away with me, baby. Tonight, I want you to marry me.
0: You what?
4: I want you to marry me. But first...
0: Oh, Jerry, I've waited so long.
4: There's something I've got to tell you.
0: No, don't, Jerry.
4: I've got to.
0: No.
4: And then you can tell me whatever it is and we can start even. If you still want to.
0: Jerry, do either of us have to tell anything? Does that matter
4: now? I've got to, Evelyn. I can't keep it any longer. Not the way I feel about
0: you. Jerry, please, don't I?
4: I've killed someone. I'm a murderer.
0: Oh.
4: Lorna Moore. And another man is going to die for it.
0: Jerry. Now, Jerry, listen to me. It doesn't matter. I don't care what you've done, Jerry. I love you. Don't you know that? I love you.
4: Can you still?
0: I loved you from the beginning. It didn't matter then, and it doesn't matter now.
4: If I could only believe
0: you've
4: that.
0: You've got to believe it. Listen, I can prove it to you.
4: Baby, what do you mean it didn't matter then?

0: When does it happen?
1: The 16th, tomorrow night.
0: Tomorrow night?
1: Does that matter to you?
0: Oh, I'd let 50 men die to get you, baby.
1: That's why I haven't seen you. I was waiting
0: until... We could be in Argentina tomorrow night.
1: Yes, yes. I'll pass.
0: I can get plane tickets tonight from a friend.
1: I don't have to change.
0: No. Oh, no, you look lovely, baby.
1: I'll just throw a couple of things in the bag. Nobody knows about this place.
0: Make it
1: anyway.
0: Quick, though.
1: And it's a perfectly logical time for me to go away for a while.
0: But hurry, baby, hurry.
1: Yes, yes. I'm all ready. Now, how do I look?
0: Oh, you look great, baby.
1: Wait a minute.
0: What?
1: I ought to write a note to him.
0: Your husband?
1: Yes, no. Just to keep both of us in the clear. He won't get it before he...
0: What are you going to say?
1: You can read it. You can read it if you want to.
0: Oh. Now, here. Here, I'll mail it for you.
1: No, I'll just stick it here in my handbag. I'll mail it at the airport.
0: All right. Are you ready?
1: Yes. Come on.
0: All right. There's the elevator now.
2: Well, good evening, Mrs. Jeremy.
1: Oh, hello.
2: You were taking a little trip?
1: Well, wouldn't you if you were me?
2: Sure, I know how you feel. You in a hurry?
1: Sort of. My friend here was going to run me down to the airport. Lieutenant Trout, Mr. Jordan.
0: How do you do?
2: Well, I won't keep you but a minute, and I'll give you a fast trip down there in a squad car. Let's just step in here. No, not your apartment, Mrs. Jeremy. Next door.
1: Next door? But...
0: Really, Lieutenant, we're in an awful hurry.
1: What do we want to go in here for?
2: Oh, we took over this apartment a couple of weeks ago, Mrs. Jeremy, when you started going with Mr. Jordan here. Oh, by the way, Brennan, I hear we had some luck with our little gadget.
3: Yeah.
0: What little gadget?
1: What little gadget?
2: You forgot, Mrs. Jeremy?
1: A detectograph. Lieutenant Trout thought that...
2: You thought, Mrs. Jeremy.
1: All right. I thought.
2: Mind if I turn it on?
1: Why, go ahead. There's nothing. Because I forgot to turn it on.
2: Oh, Brennan does that in here. Don't you, Brennan?
3: Yeah. Very interesting.
4: I've got to, Evelyn. I can't keep it any longer. Not the way I feel now about you, Jerry. I killed someone. I'm a murderer. More and more. And another man is going to die for it.
2: Well, I guess that's about all we need to know, isn't it?
1: Yes, I guess it is. Well, I told you I'd get him, didn't I?
2: Yeah.
0: Evelyn.
1: You can wrap him up and take him away, Lieutenant. And don't forget to send me back my husband the first thing in the morning.
2: Come on, Jordan.
0: Eve.
1: So long, sucker.
0: Eve. They sure gave you the right name, baby.
1: Yes?
0: Only you wouldn't have needed the apple. Or the snake.

0: darling, it just doesn't seem possible. Back here in our own home, out here on our own terrace again. Oh, and everything just the way it was.
1: Yeah.
0: Frank, do you remember when we first took this place, how happy we were, and how the agent took us out on this terrace and asked us if we'd be too high up, if we were afraid of high places?
1: Mm-hmm.
0: Frank, is something bothering you?
1: Well, Eve.
0: Oh, tell me, darling. I know you've been through so much. When I think that today you may...
1: Look, sweetheart, I haven't any kick coming. You saved my life.
0: Oh, darling.
1: And I know what the answer is anyway, but it would only prey on my mind if I didn't talk to you about it. And there shouldn't be anything like that between us. Ever. Should there?
0: Of course not, darling. What is it?
1: I've got a record here.
0: What record?
1: That the police took off your detectograph.
0: Oh,
1: I want
0: Frank.
1: To play it back for you, sweet. I'll put it on the phonograph here on the
0: please,
1: terrace.
0: Oh, please,
1: it's all right, sweet.
0: But, Frank...
1: I know, dear.
2: Jerry. Jerry, listen to me. It doesn't matter. I don't care what you've done. Jerry, I love you. Don't you know that? I love you.
3: Can you still?
2: I've loved you from the beginning. It didn't matter then, and it doesn't matter now.
3: Oh, I could only believe
2: you've
3: that.
2: You've got to believe it now. Listen, I can prove it to you.
3: Baby, what do you mean it didn't matter then? Did you know?
2: Yes, I knew. You know who I am. Who? I'm Eve Jeremy, the wife of the man who's going to die for it.
3: His wife?
2: Yes, now you know.
3: And you're...

0: Is that all?
1: That was the end of the record. That was all that was recorded. Oh, it's all right, sweet. It's all right. I know. Please, darling.
0: Oh, Frank, don't you see? I had to play it that way.
1: Why, surely, dear.
0: Don't you see? I had to make him think that so I could say it to you.
1: I know, sweet. I know. I just wanted you to say it, I guess. Please, sweet. Now, I understand.
0: Oh, Frank, do you really?
1: Well, of course I do. On my heels, sweet.
0: Oh, Frank.
1: Listen, darling, it's all over now. It's over. I'll tell you. Let's celebrate. I'll go down and get some wine, champagne or something, huh?
0: Oh, Frank, honestly, that'd be wonderful.
1: Okay, I'll go right now. Only
0: What, darling?
1: Well, just getting out of the clink. I don't have any money.
0: Oh,
1: you?
0: Of course not, of course. Right there in my handbag, darling.
1: Where? Oh, sure. Well, you've got plenty. Say, here's a letter.
0: A letter?
1: Well, it's addressed to me.
0: A letter. Frank. Frank, don't.
1: Well, you must have written it.
0: Frank, no. Frank, listen, I didn't. Frank, I...

0: Lieutenant Trout, homicide.
1: Trout?
0: Hmm?
1: It's Frank Jeremy. Terrible things just happened.
0: What?
1: My wife. Suicide. Nerves, I guess. She jumped off the terrace before I could stop her. It's 14 stories.
0: It was suicide, was it?
1: She gave me a note in her own handwriting just before.
0: Oh. Well, of course, the note says so.
1: I'll read it to you. It says, Frank, my darling, I've been wrong all the time. Oh, so terribly wrong. You know what I mean. I failed you utterly. Now I can't even bear the thought of facing you. When you read this, I will be gone. This is farewell. Forever. Signed, Eve.

0: So ends the story of Eve. But Frank Jeremy's story didn't end there. He was a good guy and he didn't want it to. Frank's story ended a little later, after another long trial and another jury verdict of guilty of murder in the first degree. And this time the verdict, in all its implications, was carried out. Our thanks to Miss June Havoc for a superb performance as Eve. Do you know what hate is, really? Have you ever actually hated someone? The word hate is often used and misused. Very few of us really experience hate, the emotion. But next week we'll tell you a story of hate, the violent loathing of two men for each other, in a hate so desperate that it will tax our normal imaginations, a hate so genuine and honest it inspires a despicable pact where one man sets a price on another's life, a bet that he can successfully kill the other within a specified length of time. A hate so mutual that the wager is accepted. That's the incredible premise of Bet with Death, a story by John Dixon Carr, next week's study in suspense. This is Robert Montgomery inviting you to be with us next week.
1: June Havoc is currently being seen in the Darrell F. Zanuck production, Gentleman's Agreement. Mr. Montgomery may currently be seen in the Universal International production, Ride the Pink Horse. Tonight's play, Eve, was written by Bob Richard and Sebastian Moriarty and was based on the novel The Black Angel by Cornell Woolrich. Lud Gluskin is our musical director and conductor. Lucian Morawek composes the original scores. Mr. Johnstone appeared as Frank Jeremy, Wally Mayer as Jerry Jordan, Jack Moyles as Lieutenant Trout. Mike Romanoff was played by Prince Michael Romanoff. Others in the cast were Lorene Tuttle, Jack Crucian, Dick Ryan, Jerry Hausner, Frank Albertson, and Alan Reed. Next week, hear the John Dixon Carr story, Bet with Death, on radio's outstanding theater of thrills, 1 hour of... Suspense!

0: Suspense. Radio's outstanding theater of thrills brings you An Hour of Suspense, a full 60 minutes of The Lodger, an eerie tale of 19th century London, directed by William N. Robeson and produced by Robert Montgomery, who tonight also stars as The Lodger.
1: This is Robert Montgomery with a few words about a city. A sprawling, furious city, which had slackened its pace to allow the miasma of horror to settle even to its furthest corners. I say horror, but there was a fascination, too, for there is always a fascination where there is violent death. The city? It was London. And the year was 1888, a London terrorized by the fifth in a succession of horrible murders. Such is the very real setting for The Lodger, for Mrs. Belloc Lowndes' novel is based on fact. It was almost certain that these deeds were the work of one person, for this meager identity was established by the victims themselves. They were all young, all attractive women. It was the killer, still at large, who absorbed the imagination of the great city, the killer who had taken special pains to make it clear that some obscure and terrible lust for vengeance possessed him. And because of him, laughter was forced, conversations waned, and there were silences where there should have been good talk between neighbors. Only in homes, doors bolted and blinds drawn, was the talk easy. As, for example, in the home of Ellen Bunting. In particular, Ellen Bunting. Ellen was no different from all the middle-aged housewives dwelling in London's squalid Whitechapel district. Her home was a small segment plastered into a block-long tenement in Marylebone Road. Ellen read the newspapers as avidly as she said her prayers, so she knew all the facts of the case. And she knew it was quite proper to refer to the wielder of the knife as the Avenger. This particular night, she and Robert Bunting, her husband, sat before their fireplace reading the newspaper account of the latest murder. The Avenger had struck again.

0: why, he might be anybody. He might be the fellow you pass on the street. The one standing next to you. The man you bump into. Oh, it's a terrible thought.
1: Yes. If only the police had something to go on. But the Avengers just too quick for them.
0: Well, they do say here, Bunting, that the police have a clue they won't say anything about.
1: Them who says that says wrong. The poor chap who was on point duty in the street where the last one happened, he hears a yell, he says, but he took no notice. The coppers will have to stick to it better than that to catch a slick one like the Avenger.
0: It says here he left his calling card again. A bit of grey paper on which the monster writes his name.
1: Funny kind of visiting card, ain't it?
0: It isn't a thing to make a joke about, Bunting.
1: Or was it a square piece of paper or one of them three-cornered ones?
0: It don't say which, Bunting.
1: Well, it should. Those are the things I like to know about. Keeps a body informed.
0: Huh. And a fair girl again. Just like all the rest. And let's see. Described by her friends as a very light-hearted girl. What a pity.
1: Did you ever stop to think who fits that to a T? In fact, fits all those girls? Did you ever stop to think about that, Ellen?
0: Why, no. Who?
1: My own Daisy.
0: Yes. Yes, Bunting, that's a fact. Well, maybe it's a good thing she's with her aunt instead of here. London ain't a safe place for any girl right now.
1: Just the same, I can't help thinking how fine it'll be to have a bear.
0: Now, Bunting, you know that Daisy seems like my very own, even if she is my stepchild. But I'm telling you, there's no sense even thinking about having her back right now. We just can't afford it.
1: Oh, I know that, Ellen, only, well, maybe we could manage it some way.
0: Oh, haven't I scrimped myself half crazy trying to keep us going? But you don't care about that, do you? No, your Daisy's more important to you than I am.
1: Now, Ellen, that don't sound like you.
0: We haven't had a lodger for months. Nobody even comes to look at the rooms anymore.
1: Oh, but things will work out, Ellen.
0: Ain't never going to work out. Soon we won't even have a roof over our heads. Oh, I'm sorry, Robbie.
1: Oh, no. Well, don't go worrying. Another second, old girl.
0: Well,
1: the first thing you know, you won't be pretty no more.
0: Eh?
1: Well, you'll have your face all wrinkled and...
0: Now, see here, Bunting.
1: Oh, no, come on now. Let's see you smile.
0: Oh, leave me alone. I won't... Oh, get on, will you?
1: Now, who do you suppose that could be?
0: It's awfully late for visitors. Bunting, do you think it could be somebody looking for rooms?
1: Why, it just might be. You want me to go to the door?
0: No, I go. Mike, like as not, it's Mrs. Fane wanting to loan something or other.
2: Now, you be sure and get a good look before you let anybody in, dear.
0: I'm coming. Yes, sir?
3: Is it not true that you let lodgings?
0: Yes, sir. Won't you come in, sir?
3: Thank you.
0: Could I take your cape, sir?
3: Thank you. However, there's no need. I am looking for rooms. Quiet rooms. Above all, they must be quiet.
0: Oh, yes, sir. You'll find all my rooms quite quiet, sir.
3: All of them? How many are there?
0: Well, just now I have four left. The house is empty, save for my husband and me, sir.
3: Oh, that sounds very suitable.
0: You'll pardon me, sir, but the door...
3: I am happy that you closed the door, madam. It's not safe to leave one open in London these days. That is a thing you should remember. It would be so easy for anyone to slip in.
0: I assure you, sir, you needn't be afraid of that. Now, your bag. May I take it?
3: No. No, I'll hold it. If you'll be so good as to show me the rooms.
0: Oh, yes. Yes, sir. They're right up these stairs, sir.
3: Thank you.
0: This way.
3: Thank you.
0: You see, sir, there's just my husband and me here. And we're ever so quiet. And I'm sure you'll find these rooms to your liking, sir. Here we are. Now, I'll just light the gas. There.
3: Ah. It's very good.
0: It is pleasant, isn't it, sir?
3: Capital. First rate, quite first rate. Exactly what I wanted. You must understand, madam, that I am a man of science, and I often require the presence of great heat. This seems like a capital stove.
0: Oh, it is, sir.
3: And the sink. It will be exceedingly useful to me. Exceedingly.
0: And these pictures, sir. There's not many rooms with such pretty pictures, are there now? The three Graces. They've been in the family for years,
3: yes,
0: sir.
3: Yes, yes, yes. I'm tired. Tired, very, very tired.
0: Indeed, sir. Then you mean to take my rooms?
3: Where's my bag? Surely I had a bag when I came in.
0: It's over there, sir. By the door where you put it when we came into the room.
3: Oh, yes, I beg your pardon, madam. But there is something in that bag which is very precious to me, something I procured with infinite difficulty, and which I could never come by again without getting into great danger.
0: I'm sure of it, sir. Now about the room.
3: Oh, yes, yes, yes. I'll take them. The very simplicity, the bareness of them impresses me.
0: And about terms, sir?
3: About terms, terms. My name is Sleuth, madam. S-L-E-U-T-H. Think of a hound and you will never forget my name. And assure yourself that I am quite willing to pay you. I am quite willing to pay you, shall we say, a month's rent in advance.
0: What would you say to 15 shillings a week, sir?
3: And if I offered you £2, might I then rely on your not taking another lodger?
0: Oh, yes, sir.
3: First rate, first rate. Then everything seems quite suitable, Mrs.
0: Bunting,
3: Mrs.
0: sir.
3: Mrs. Bunting, Mrs. Bunting. You see, I expect to do a great deal of studying here in this room. The Holy Bible.
0: Oh, yes, sir. And please, sir, let me help you with your luggage.
3: No, no, don't touch it.
0: But, sir, I only wish to...
3: Of course, Mrs. Bunting. You only wish to help. You must forgive me. It's just that I am so very weary.
0: I'm sorry, sir.
3: He bringeth them to their desired haven. Beautiful words, Mrs. Bunting.
0: Indeed they are, sir.
3: And now at last, I've found my haven of rest.
0: I'll be going now, sir. Is there anything else?
3: Oh, yes, of course. Of course there is. Your money, Mrs. Bunting. Ah, now let's see. Here's 5, 6, 7, 8 pounds. There.
0: Thank you, sir. And would you wish supper now? Tea?
3: Nothing, thank you, nothing.
0: Good night, sir.
3: Good night, Mrs. Bunting, you have... Stop it! You were humming a song.
0: Oh, but I...
3: Music, Mrs. Bunting, save that expressing the majesty of God is an accompaniment for irreverent gaiety and an instrument of sin. It bespeaks of obscene gods in revelry. It is the tongue of the devil mocking the saints.
0: Yes, sir.
3: And you... You assured me your dwelling was quiet.
0: But it is, sir. Believe me, sir. I didn't mean any harm. Believe me, sir.
3: Of course, of course, of course. I am sorry, Mrs. Bunting. I fear I spoke sharply. I don't wish you to think me rude. After all, you have been so very kind. So considerate.
0: Oh, well, I hope I know a gentleman when I see one.
3: Thank you. Thank you very much. And on second thought, Mrs. Bunting... perhaps a bit of bread and butter would be pleasant.
0: Bread and butter? Certainly, sir. I'll have it in an instant.
1: Ellen. Ellen, did he take the room?
0: Come into the kitchen where he won't hear us.
1: Ellen, he took it. Tell me. He took the room, didn't he?
0: Yes, Robbie. We're all right now. Look. £8. A month in advance.
1: Oh, it's wonderful. It's wonderful. Ellen. Oh, Ellen. You see what this means?
0: Yes, Robbie. You can have Daisy now. You can bring her home. Here, hand me that dish.
1: Rod, do you know something, old girl? We're not going to worry too much about Daisy being in danger, that Avenger fellow.
0: Whatever do you mean, Robbie?
1: Well, she's not one for dancing, you know, or any kind of large entertainment.
0: And what's that to do with it, please?
1: Something I read here in the paper while you was with the gentleman. They found out that every one of the Avengers' victims had just come from a dancing party or a music hall.
0: Oh, never mind the Avenger now, Bunting. Here, hurry. Take this bread and butter up to the lodger.
3: That was the first and the last time Mr. Bunting served the lodger. The man who called himself Sleuth made it at once clear that he preferred to be waited on only by one person, and that person his landlady. He gave her very little trouble. His oddities were something to occupy her mind. They amused her. and Mr. Sleuth had none of those tiresome, disagreeable ways with which landladies are only too familiar. To take but one point, Mr. Sleuth did not ask to be called unduly early. It was a great comfort not to have to turn out to make the lodger a cup of tea at 7, or even 7:30. Mr. Sleuth seldom required anything before 11.

0: Nothing about her new lodger really distressed Ellen until the evening of the third day. It was time for Mr. Sleuth's dinner, and she started up the staircase to his room.
1: Did I say... Oh.
2: She had passed down many wounded from her. Yea, many strong men had been slain by her. Come in.
3: She saith unto him, stolen waters are sweet, and bread eaten in secret is pleasant. But he knoweth not that the dead are there, and that our guests are in the depths.
1: Why, Mr.
3: Yes. What is it?
1: Those pictures. Those pretty girls.
3: Half-human monsters, madam, who stare at me and eat of my sinew.
1: You've turned all their faces to the wall.
3: A woman is a narrow gate. She also lieth in wait as for a prey, and increaseth the transgressors among men.

0: And that maneuver, that strange action, was the beginning of Ellen's concern. Logically, it was nothing. Mr. Sleuth simply had a queer kind of fear and dislike of women. And where one's lodger is concerned, a dislike of women is better than, well, the other kind. Besides, the next morning brought Daisy and laughing welcomes, for the sight of such a carefree girl was enough to gladden any parent's heart. And half-born suspicions withdrew into their own peculiar recesses of Ellen's brain. For Daisy was pink-cheeked, blue-eyed, and gay. She was also young and lovely. And she was blonde.
1: Oh, it's so good to be home.
2: Oh, Daisy, you're even prettier than I remembered you would be.
3: That's right, Daisy. Let me look at you, darling. Did you have a nice time at your auntie's?
4: Oh, yes, but I'm glad you wrote me to come back. That old aunt has nothing to do. There's nothing exciting to do.
2: And Joe will be coming around to see you now, Daisy. I told him you was coming home today.
4: Joe Chandler? That policeman? I don't know whether I want to be serious friends with a policeman. Him that walks around all day and's too tired when he comes home to have any fun.
3: A girl could do worse than have a policeman for a friend these days, with the Avenger about.
4: Well, the Avenger don't worry me none. Even though he's got two more victims last night.
2: Two more?
4: Yes, the cabby was telling me about it. On the way down from the station.
3: Oh, the slit devil.
4: Got them within a few yards of each other. He's got a nerve.
2: Daisy, you talk like you've been taken in by him.
4: Oh, Mother.
3: Oh, that'll be Joe, I'm thinking.
4: I'll go, Father.
5: Daisy.
4: Hello, Joe. It's nice to see you.
5: Oh, Daisy, I've missed you something terrible.
4: It's nice of you to say so. Won't you come in?
5: Thank you. Good afternoon, Mrs. Bunting. Mr. Bunting.
3: Hello, Joe. Daisy was just telling us she heard from a cabbie that the Avengers struck again.
5: Aye, that he has.
3: Well, tell us about it, Joe. Have they got any clues?
5: Well, they have and they haven't. But the Yard is circulating a description at last.
3: Well, go on, tell us, Joe.
5: Well, it ain't given out to the public yet. But I guess you folks aren't the public.
3: Oh, no, of course not.
4: Tell us, Joe.
5: Well, this is the way we got it at 8 o'clock this morning. Wanted. A man of age approximately 28, height 5 feet 8 inches, complexion dark, no beard or whiskers, wearing a black diagonal coat, hard felt hat, high white collar and tie, very respectable appearance.
4: What I likes to know is why on earth didn't the people who saw him try and catch him?
5: Well, it's this way, Daisy. No one person did see all that. You see, at such time when the murders took place, not much of anybody was about, especially on a foggy night. One woman declares that she saw a chap walking away from the spot where it's done, and another one says the Avenger passed her by. And, well, the inspector who has charge of that sort of thing looked up what other people said, and, well, that's how he made up this wanted.
3: Well, did they find the murder weapon yet?
5: No. No, but from the condition of the bodies, they know what it's like.
4: What is the condition of the body?
2: Daisy.
5: Well, Daisy, you ought to see the way
2: Joe!
5: I guess I'd better not go into that. But I can say that the inspector described the murder weapon as a peculiar kind of knife. Keen as a razor and pointed as a dagger. And the Avenger knows how to use it.
2: Oh.
4: I'd give anything, Joe. I'd give anything to see the locks of a knife like that.
2: You cruel, bloodthirsty girl.
5: Ellen.
4: I'd like to see it. It'd be fine looking at a knife like that.
5: Well, if they catches him and you come along with me to see our Black Museum at the Yard, you'll certainly see the knife.
3: The Black Museum? Why, whatever do they have a museum in your place for?
5: Oh, it's a regular chamber of horrors, where they keep all sorts of things connected with crime.
3: Things like knives murders have been committed with?
5: Oh, much more than knives, Mr. Bunting. Why, they've got there in little bottles the real poison what people have been done away with.
4: And can you go there whenever you like?
5: Why, of course. And I can take you, too. And your daddy, if he wants it.
3: Well, what do you say to today, Joe? The three of us. Daisy and you and me. I don't expect Ellen would want to go.
6: 'Twould turn me sick.
5: Well, I guess I could.
3: Sure you could, Joe. Ellen ain't on in this turn. She can just stay home and mind the cat. I'll beg his pardon. I mean the lodger.
2: I won't have Mr. Sleuth laughed at. I'm sure it's very kind of you, Joe, to think of giving Bunting and Daisy such a rare treat.

0: How curious, how amazing to reflect that one unseen, mysterious stranger had touched the lives of those ordinary people. Ellen and Bunting and Joe and Daisy. Here in this drab neighborhood, on that bitterly cold, dreary day, here they had all been, thinking of, talking of, evoking one unknown, mysterious personality, that of the shadowy and yet terribly real human being who chose to call himself the Avenger. And the effect was a very real one, a sort of witchery. The very name Avenger seduced common sense, and somehow even Mrs. Bunting realized the irony of her presence among such talk. While this thought threaded vaguely through her mind, she took her tea, doing everything as was her way, with a certain delicate and clean precision. A sound startled her. Shuffling, hesitating steps were creaking down the house. She looked up and listened. Surely the lodger was not going out again into the cold and foggy afternoon. Of course not. Mr. Sleuth was evidently about to do something that he had never done before. He was coming down into the kitchen.
1: Yes, sir? What can I do for you, sir? I hope you didn't ring, sir.
0: No, I didn't. The truth is, I didn't know you were here, Mrs. Bunting. My gas stove has gone wrong.
1: Yes?
0: So I came down to see if you had a gas stove. I'm going to ask you to allow me to use it tonight for an important experiment I wish to make.
1: You'll find it very cold down here, sir.
0: It seems most warm. Warm and cozy after my cold room upstairs.
1: For the matter of that, you ought to have a fire in your bedroom these cold nights.
0: Certainly not. I dislike an open fire. I thought I had told you as much.
1: Yes, I remember. Very good, sir. I'll be out of the kitchen in half an hour. You can use it then, sir.
0: Thank you all the same, Mrs. Bunting. But I shall come down later. Altogether later, after you and your husband have gone to bed tonight. I assure you I will pay you something for the use of the stove, Mrs. Bunting.
1: Oh, no, sir. I wouldn't think of charging you anything for that.
0: That's very generous of you. Sometimes I believe that you are too generous towards me. I feel I have become a burden to you. Have I, Mrs. Bunting?
1: Oh, no, sir.
0: Then I'll bid you good afternoon, Mrs. Bunting.
1: Yes, sir.

0: It was as simple as that, a simple request by her lodger. But another part of Ellen's mind seemed to be working independently of requests, asking her insistent questions. The house seemed to her alive with alien presences, and she would catch herself listening.
1: Which was absurd, for of course she could not hope to hear what Mr. Sleuth was doing two flights upstairs.
0: She wondered briefly in what the lodger's experiments consisted. It was odd that she had never been able to discover what it was he really did with that gas stove. All she knew was that he used a very high degree of heat.

And later, waiting for sleep to come to her that night, such thoughts persisted. They inserted themselves like a cloud between a sweet dream and the dreaming of it. Questions and contrived answers and sudden realizations, as, for example, the curious matter of Mr. Sleuth's three suits, which he had purchased the very day he had arrived at Ellen's home. Today, when she had dusted his room, she had noticed that one of those suits had completely disappeared. It was intensely dark, intensely quiet, the darkest, quietest hour of the night when Mrs. Bunting was awakened by sounds at once unexpected and familiar. Her sleep had been restless with constant disturbing images, and so when she heard the first stealthy footsteps outside her bedroom, she was fully conscious. Tensely, she followed those steps down the stairs, down the hallway. She heard the front door open and then click shut. Utter stillness fell upon the house. And outside, the streets were so silent she could hear distinctly the clock from a church tower a mile away toll the hour.

0: In her troubled fancy, she pictured a long, long figure plodding through the swirling fog, moving quietly, stealthily, seeking, stalking, finding. When soon after she heard the lodger return, there was no surcease from the horrible dread which possessed her. Instead, it grew into something shrill, something that made her crouch in her bed, her thumb clasped between her teeth, stifling a scream. And then she remembered. Of course, the stove. The lodger had told her he would use the stove that night for an experiment. For an experiment that needed an intense amount of heat. But for Ellen, there was no more sleep. Merely a tormented state of half-awareness, which suddenly stripped away soon after dawn.
1: What about murder?
0: Horrible murder. The piercing scream of a newsboy down in the street.
1: The Avengers strike soon at night.
0: Ellen Bunting heard the boy cry out the Avengers' latest stroke made during the night.
2: No!

0: In tonight's full hour of suspense, Mr. Robert Montgomery appears in the title role as The Lodger. Tonight's study in Suspense. In just a moment, we will return with Act Two of Suspense.
1: This is CBS, the Columbia Broadcasting System.
0: Now, back to our Hollywood soundstage, with Mr. Robert Montgomery in the title role, and with Act Two of The Lodger, we again calculate to keep you in suspense.

0: When Mrs. Bunting went down to her kitchen that morning, everything looked just as she had left it, except that the cavernous whitewashed room seemed to be filled with an acrid kind of fog and the smell of burned cloth. She twisted a newspaper, lighted it, then stooped and flung open the door of her gas stove. A fierce heat had been generated there since she had last used the oven, and through to the stone floor below had fallen a mass of stringy black soot. Somehow she wasn't surprised. Somehow it was as she expected. Yet her first glimpse that morning of the gray-faced lodger all but banished her sleepless night's terror. Mr. Sleuth looked lonely, very, very lonely and forlorn. There was a kind of pitiable, helpless weariness in his eyes. She found she was hoping desperately that her unspoken fears were unfounded, and she knew that she must be certain, certain, before she voiced her fears to a soul. And there was one thing she could do. Examine the lodger's single piece of luggage. What could it hold? Not much in the way of clothing, surely. It was too small, too narrow. It was more like a case for a knife. It was just noon when Ellen found her opportunity to search the lodger's room. When the bell was tolling the hour, Mr. Sleuth himself walked from the house, and she watched the tall, thin figure in the black Inverness cape disappear down the street. She waited a few minutes, and then she rushed upstairs.
1: Daisy! What are you doing in Mr. Sleuth's room?
2: Whatever's the matter with you, Mother?
1: Oh, well, I'm all right.
2: But you've gone white.
1: You gave me a fright, child.
2: Oh, I'll bet Father a sixpence that I'd have a dust cloth in my hand before you'd mention it. You see, I've won.
1: Oh. Well, are you glad you've come home, Daisy?
2: Oh, you don't know how fine it is to be back again. But just yesterday I was saying to Joe, the country's all right in its way, but there's nothing like London. It's the truth now, Mother, isn't it?
1: Yes. Yes, I suppose it is.
2: And Joe. He's a nice one, Mother. I like Joe.
1: I'm glad of that. Joe's a steady one. Daisy. Daisy, as long as that Avenger's about, I say you should do something about those fair locks of yours.
2: Don't worry about that. I'll dye them, maybe, or just pin them up under my hat.
1: I'm afraid that wouldn't do, Daisy.
2: What kind of a man is this lodger of yours?
1: Oh, I don't know. He's...
2: He must be a queer one, sitting up here most all day by himself. Awful lonely, like I calls it.
1: People do what they care to do, child.
2: Whatever does he do with himself all day?
1: He reads. Reads the Bible.
2: Oh, never. That's a funny thing for a gentleman to do.
1: There's nothing to laugh at. I should feel ashamed of being caught laughing at anything connected with the Bible.
2: He must be a queer card, that lodger.
1: He's no queerer than a lot of people I could mention. Daisy, you go into the lodger's sitting room and dust up. I'll take care of things in here.
2: And you won't send me back to old aunt's? I can stay here, Mother, can't I?
1: I suppose, child. I suppose you can.

0: and Mrs. Bunting went about her work. Quickly, she moved to the closet. The contents were a bit different from the last time. Another one of her lodger's new suits had disappeared, but somehow she expected that, too. It fitted with the smell of burned cloth she'd noticed that morning in the kitchen. But she found nothing under the bed. She went then to the chest of drawers against the wall. She opened the top drawer and found inside nothing but a frayed shirt and two handkerchiefs. The next drawer, underclothes and socks. The next, empty. There remained, then, only one possible place for the small, narrow bag. The bottom drawer. And it was locked. Tugging at the drawer, she heard suddenly the opening of the door behind her.
1: Oh.
0: Panic-stricken, she froze to the spot, and then slowly, ever so slowly, she turned her head.
1: Mr. Sleuth.
0: Mrs. Bunting. You've invaded my privacy.
1: Why, I was just...
0: My cupboard door is awry. Does this mean that you have been searching my rooms?
1: It's about her snuff box, sir. My husband, Bunting, that is. Remembered an old snuff box. He thought still must...
0: Does this mean that I must keep each drawer locked to prevent your spying upon me?
1: Oh, no, sir. You see, sir, Bunting has a very high opinion of that snuff box.
2: Oh.
0: Quickly, tell me, who is this?
1: This is my stepdaughter, sir. Daisy. She just arrived yesterday, sir. You see...
2: Pleased to meet you, sir.
1: She's been away for quite a long while, sir. We really didn't know when she was returning home, Mr. Sleuth. That's why I didn't mention Daisy when you took the rooms.
2: And I must say, sir, that I was surprised to hear about us taking in a lodger. And pleased about it, too, sir.
0: Yes. Yes, I must say that I am the one who is surprised. Yes. And perhaps even pleased.
2: Thank you, sir.
0: Yes, of course, I am pleased. There are, Miss Daisy, all kinds of pleasures, are there not?
2: Yes. I'm sure there are.
0: The despicable evil joy of the abandoned. Those who seek the darkness to sip the juice of forbidden fruit. Surely, Miss Daisy, you shun such pleasure as that.
2: Oh, yes. That is our spirit.
0: A vast difference, that from the divine happiness of the blessed. Those of clean hands and pure heart. You do understand me, don't you?
2: Oh, yes, sir. Yes, Mr. Sleuth.
0: I devoutly hope so, Miss Daisy. Nowadays, there are so very few young women like yourself who do understand. In fact, I all but despaired ever of finding one.
2: Oh, I'm sure it's nice of you to say so, Mr. Sleuth.
0: It is a people who do err in their hearts, and they have not known my ways. Unto them I swore in my wrath that they should not enter unto my rest. True words, Miss Daisy. True.
2: Yes, sir. Now, I must be putting things away downstairs, Mr. Sleuth.
0: Of course, Miss Daisy. And I must rest. Believe me, it has been a revelation to meet you.
2: Oh, thank you, sir.
0: I'm sure we shall have much to discuss.
1: He's a queer one, all right, Mother.
2: Such a gentleman, isn't he?

0: At that moment, Ellen had been determined to pour out her terrible knowledge. But the moment was fleeting, and Ellen's resolve fled with it. She told herself that perhaps the past few days had been nothing more than a tormenting play of imagination. There would be a coroner's inquest tomorrow into the Avenger's last murder. Joe would take her. With Joe, they would admit her, and there perhaps she would hear evidence to disprove all her fears, to assure her that there was no earthly harm in Daisy's being so near the lodger. This was her gravest concern now, for on the next morning, Mr. Sleuth made it a point to see the girl more than once, and fearfully Ellen saw that Daisy welcomed the visits, that her eyes shined whenever the lodger's name was mentioned. That afternoon, she heard once more the voices of her stepdaughter and the lodger coming to her through the kitchen door. She hesitated before entering, tense, apprehensive.
1: Oh, do believe, Mr. Sleuth, I've never known a gentleman with such funny ideas. Oh, Mother. Mother, you should hear what Mr. Sleuth was just saying.
2: Perhaps, Daisy, you would excuse yourself.
1: He thinks people, and especially girls, should spend all their time praying.
3: I sought to explain to her, Mrs. Bunting, that all women are placed on this earth filled with wickedness.
2: I'm not so sure of that, Mr. Sleuth.
3: And they therefore must cleanse from themselves that evil which they possess. They must struggle constantly to find the paths of righteousness.
1: Mr. Sleuth, you mean a girl's not to enjoy life at all, not have any fun?
3: Frivolity, my child, is the harbinger of destruction. It is the devil's breeding ground, and all his implements are there. Temptation, pleasure, wine.
1: Why, there's nothing I like better than a glass of wine. And
3: you drink?
2: She didn't know what you were saying, Mr. Sleuth. Just a child. She never tasted wine. Daisy, you'd better go now.
3: My child is the devil's breeding ground. Mark this. Those who consort with temptation, with impropriety, with lascivious music and dancing, those are the accursed.
1: But that's crazy. However can you say that? There's nothing I like better than an evening of dancing.
3: You dance?
2: She's joking, Mr. Sleuth. That's what she's joking with you. Daisy's just a child. She's never been one for dancing. She's never even learned how to dance.
1: But I did learn, Mother, while I was away. And what's so wrong about it? What's the harm in just a nice dance?
3: She lieth in wait as for a prey and increaseth the transgressors among men.
1: I don't know what you mean. I'm sure I never heard such nonsense.
3: You call Holy Scripture nonsense? So what I prayed against has come to pass. You are beyond salvation.
1: That's not so. I'm a good girl, I am. I won't have you saying that.
2: Daisy, go into the front room.
3: It's quite all right, Mrs. Bunting. I must be going upstairs anyway. I'm used to being misunderstood, you know. People never realize that my efforts are for the greater good of humanity. They don't know that I'm their benefactor.
2: Of course,
3: sir. And that power on high will direct my hand toward the expulsion of all evil. All the evil in the world.
2: Daisy, listen to me.
1: Yes?
2: Daisy, I've got to tell you about...
1: About what, Mother?
2: Nothing. I suppose nothing.
1: And then I'll go out for a while. I told Joe I'd meet him.
2: Yes, I suppose it's really

0: But there was something. Though the words had not yet shaped themselves in her mind, there was a knowledge stark and terrifying. It was as if a grinning face were leaning toward her, whispering, and a hand at her back, thrusting her forward. Ellen ran up the steps. She had to know. And who but the lodger could tell her? You are welcome, Mrs. Bunting. But I believe propriety dictates that you knock.
1: Mr. Sleuth.
0: Yes?
1: It's about Daisy, sir.
0: She is a great disappointment to me, madam. And I suppose to you. Yes. Yes, that must be it. You want me to help her seek salvation. You want me to kneel with her...
1: Oh, no! No, sir. It isn't that at all.
0: Well, then what is it, madam? Come, I was preparing myself for a walk. It's a fine dark day for a walk.
1: Well, surely you wouldn't go out now. It isn't fit for anyone to be out in that fog.
0: You must be jesting, Mrs. Bunting. From this window I saw Miss Daisy go into the street not 5 minutes ago. A very sweet-looking young girl, Miss Daisy. A pity she has estranged herself from innocence.
1: You don't know what you're saying, Mr. Sleuth.
0: Come to the window, Miss Bunting. Listen. How very quiet and still London is in the fog. Not a sound.
1: Yes. It's very quiet today. Too quiet, I'm thinking. Quite natural-like.
0: And I, for one, have a delicate feeling for nature. So now, Mrs. Bunting, if you'll excuse me, I...
1: But aren't you afraid, Mr. Sleuth? Aren't you afraid of going outside?
0: Afraid? Afraid of what?
1: I was thinking of the police.
0: The police? But what is man? What is man's puny power and his strength when set against that of the highest power?
2: So Ellen had tried, and she had failed. But even then she had had her moment of triumph. Looking out of the window, she had seen Daisy, arm in arm with Joe Chandler, and smiling up into his face. She was relieved when the lodger left the house. She needed this time for thinking. And now she knew what she must do. In an hour or so, Daisy would be coming home with Joe, and then she would ask him to take her to the coroner's inquest. She must give the lodger that last benefit of doubt. And if that should fail, then she would tell Bunting, or go to the police. And in an hour, as she expected.
1: Oh.
3: It's me, Mrs. Bunting. I've come to see you about something. Mind if I come in?
1: Yes, yes, come in, Joe. But where's Daisy?
3: That's what I've come to see you about, Mrs. Bunting. About Daisy. You see...
1: Where is she, Joe? What's happened?
3: Well, you see, we were walking... And Miss Daisy asked to be by herself for a while for the reason that...
1: No!
3: Now, don't take on Mrs. Bunting. What? I don't think what I've got to say can take you by surprise. From the look or two you've been casting me lately.
1: Why, Joe, whatever are you talking about?
3: Well, like I say, Mrs. Bunting, it's your daughter. It's Daisy. I want her hand. I want to marry her. Mr. Bunting now said if it's all right with you... It's all right with him.
1: Then Daisy's all right. Nothing's happened to my Daisy.
3: Well, of course she's all right. She told me she wanted to do some thinking about me, and she didn't want me around while she'd done it.
1: Oh.
3: I left her with her daddy just a minute ago at the corner pub.
1: Well, as far as I'm concerned, you have my blessing, Joe.
3: Oh, that's mighty fine, Mrs. Bunting.
1: And Joe... I want you to do something for me.
3: Of course I will. Just ask me, Mrs. Bunting.
1: Joe, I want to go to the coroner's inquest tomorrow.
3: Coroner? But why?
1: I've got a reason for wanting to go there. I want you to take me, Joe.
3: Well, I guess I could. Why, sure. Of course I'll take you, Mrs. Bunting. I'd be proud to take my future ma any place she says.

0: So the last frantic search for disproving evidence had begun. And the next day, with the knowledge that Bunting was left in the house to look after Daisy, Ellen boarded the underground train with Joe Chandler. During the last few days, all her perceptions had become sharpened by suspense and fear. She realized now, as she looked into the stolid but bewildered face of Joe, how she herself would have regarded any woman who wanted to attend such an inquiry from a simple, morbid feeling of curiosity. And yet, seated in the coroner's court, that was just what she was about to do herself. Ellen, seated near the rear of the room, listened to each of the witnesses, and from them she found none of the hope she had come for. For none of them had seen the Avenger or knew what he looked like. But then...
1: Miss Lizzie Cole may step forward. Right here, Miss Cole. Thank you. Now, we quite understand, Miss Cole, that you think you saw the individual who has perpetrated these terrible crimes. Let us begin at the beginning. What sort of hat was this man wearing?
2: It was just a black hat.
1: A black hat, thank you. And the coat. Were you able to see what sort of coat he was wearing?
2: He hadn't no coat. I remember that very particular. He's a queer one, I said. As it was so chilly, everybody as can wear some sort of coat this weather.
1: But the statement you gave to the newspaper reporters says that the Avenger, according to you, was wearing a coat. A big, heavy coat.
2: Oh, I never said so. I was made to say that by the young man from the newspaper. Just put in what he liked in his paper, he did. Not what I said at all.
1: And you assert that he looked at you, is that correct?
2: Frightened me half to death, he did.
1: If you could really see his countenance, for we know that the night was dark and foggy, will you please tell me what he was like?
2: Dark. He was dark.
0: So it went with Miss Lizzie Cole. Most positively, most confidently, the witness declared the man she had seen hurrying by in the darkness was tall. No, he was short. He was thin. No, he was a stoutish young man. And as to whether he was carrying anything or not, Miss Cole absolutely refused to commit herself. The next witness was a Mr. Cannot. This elderly gentleman was certain that he had not only seen the Avenger, but that he had talked to him. It was near Whitechapel, he testified, only a few minutes before
3: the murder, Mr. Coroner, when I saw him. He was quite a tall man, a very gaunt-looking.
1: I see. And this man you think was the...
3: The Avenger.
1: You're quite certain that you met him on the very night he committed the murder we are now investigating?
3: I do so declare, sir. And I might mention a thing about him to which you might attach importance. The man carried a bag. A rather light-colored leather handbag.
1: A handbag, you say?
3: Yes, sir. A small, narrow one, sir. It was such a bag as might contain a long-handled knife.
2: A knife!
1: Please, we must have quiet. Quiet. Now, Mr. Kennard, what made you suppose that this stranger could possibly be the Avenger?
3: Well, this man, as he...

0: Well, as he passed by then, he continued speaking to himself aloud. Oh, believe me, sir, believe me, he was reciting scriptures from the Bible.
1: Scriptures from the Bible? Horrified, Helen half rose from her seat, only half hearing the confusion about her.
2: Scriptures from the Bible, you say?
0: Aye, sir.
2: And you ask the court to believe that? I would say, Mr. Cannot, that the man we are looking for would be, least of all, a religious man.
0: And that's where you're in error, Mr. Coroner. The religious note is the very key to the case. I'm convinced of that, sir.
2: Very interesting. And now, if you please, you may stand down, Mr. Cannot.
0: Just a moment, sir. You must understand, sir. The man you're looking for must be a religious maniac. That is the only possible explanation.
2: And you must understand, sir, time is going on. I have an important witness to call, a medical witness. Now, if you...
0: But certainly you're not...
2: You may stand down, Mr. Cannot.
1: The court was dismissing the very truth. Ellen knew that. She could no longer keep silent. Her hand shot forth and she screamed.
3: My

the verge of speaking, she had fainted. And then when Ellen was revived a few minutes later, she said nothing. Her brain was in too great a turmoil, her nerves too shocked. Like one in a dream, she allowed herself to be led by Joe Chandler from the courtroom. Joe took his leave to go on duty. And as Ellen Bunting's train pulled away from the station, a new torture came to her. Forming in her mind was the awareness that if Sleuth were the murderer, she was equally responsible for his crimes. She had been giving him protection. If anything should happen to Daisy, she would be equally guilty, fully as guilty as the Avenger.

As Ellen neared her neighborhood, her dread was increased. With each moving footstep, with each heavier boom of thunder from the rainstorm that was almost here, the grip of terror grew tighter and tighter about her. She moved faster and faster, if only she were in time. The first light drops of rain sprinkled her brow as she turned into Marylebone Road. Then she saw Bunting, walking toward her. Sharply, like the dart of a knife blade, the one fact pierced her mind. Daisy was now alone with the lodger.

0: What is it?
1: Tell me, Monty! Where is Daisy? Where is she? I say, where is Daisy? Where is she? I say, where?
0: At home, where I left her, Ellen. Where?
1: No, Bunting.
0: What is it, Ellen?
1: No.
0: What is it?
1: Listen to me. Try to understand. Sleuth is the Avenger.
0: What?

0: Daisy! Daisy!
1: Daisy! Where are you? I'll look in the kitchen, Martin. You try the sitting room. Daisy!
0: Daisy!
1: Where are you, Daisy?
0: Answer me, Daisy!
1: Try the bedroom.
0: I did. She's not there. She's not downstairs.
1: Oh, then there's just his room.
2: I am ready, O Lord, ready to smite thine enemy. For man born of woman is born unto trouble, and I shall cleanse thy kingdom on earth. Yes, I shall show her thy wrath from heaven.
1: Go on, open the door.
2: Speak, Lord, I am ready. The power on high will direct the expulsion of evil.
1: The knife! He's got the knife!
0: Daisy!
2: Thy servant heareth. I behold Satan in lightning fell from heaven. In this woman I behold him, and lightning strike him dead.

0: Bunting. Bunting, is she all right?
1: Yes. Take her out, Ellen.
0: No, Bunting. You can't stop the fire. We must save ourselves. Come away, Daisy. He's dead, child. He's dead.
1: Aye. He's dead.

0: there, Daisy, there. Don't try to talk about it.
1: I'll tell you, Joe, it was queer, it was. As if the Lord himself struck the ass with lightning and spread the fires of hell to cleanse whatever the lodger had touched. To burn down the house and all that's in it.
2: Our house. Everything we own.
1: No. Not everything, Ellen. Daisy's safe. That's all that should matter to us. She's safe. Thank heaven. Vengeance is mine, saith the Lord.

death by act of God. Thus the final entry in Scotland Yard's record of the famous Avenger case. Yes, the day which brought an end to Mrs. Bunting's lodger brought also an end to the knife slayings which had terrorized London. But curiously enough, there were those at Scotland Yard who were never quite sure that the charred remains of a man they removed from the ashes of the Bunting home were indeed those of the Avenger, any more than Mrs. Bella Clowns, who novelized the case, was ever quite convinced. And there are those who will tell you that the real Avenger, a tall man, clad in an Inverness cape, a man almost exactly like Mr. Sleuth, left England and came to America to live in a town near your town. He would be quite old now, but it may be true. Yes, perhaps, as it is written in Holy Scripture, he did fly upon the wings of the wind to walk as a stranger in many strange places. He knoweth now that the dead are there. Hast found me, O mine enemy? Beautiful words those, don't you think? Beautiful words.

0: This is Robert Montgomery, without the Inverness cape. And I want to thank Jeanette Nolan, who played Ellen, and Peggy Weber, who was Daisy, for their splendid performances in tonight's play. Next week, we have chosen a story whose elements are natural counterparts of suspense. I guess you could call it a love story. One kind of a love story. For indeed, there is a man and there is a woman who fall in love and they marry. It is probably only a mischance of fortune that the man has no material means and the woman comes from a family of substantial wealth. And the dire chain reaction of events, which are then set in motion against the bride's family, are undoubtedly matters of mere coincidence, I imagine. Yes, you could call it a love story. We'll leave it to your own good judgment after you hear Beyond Reason by Devrie Freeman, next week's study in suspense.
1: Mr. Montgomery may currently be seen in the Universal International production Ride the Pink Horse. The Lodger was adapted for suspense by Robert Tolman and directed by William N. Robeson. Lud Gluskin is our musical director and conductor, and Lucian Morawek composes the original scores. 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

0: 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This evening's shows were entitled Eve and Lodger. These shows originally aired back on the evenings of January 24th and February 14th, 1948, respectively. 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This is Keith saying thanks for listening. Till then, have a great one.
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0: Good evening. 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This evening I present a quad play from the Old Time Radio series. This is your FBI. Tonight's titles are as follows: Return of the Mob, Murder on the Range, Death of a Draft Dodger, and The Diamond-Studded Double Cross. This set of shows aired on the evenings of August 30th, September 6th, 13th, and 20th, 1946. Now, sit back and relax, as This Is Your FBI brings you tonight's feature. 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
1: 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In about 14 minutes, our sponsor, the Equitable Life Assurance Society of the United States, will have some helpful suggestions for parents. If you wish to equip your children so that they will be able to take advantage of all the opportunities the future offers, don't miss this important message. Tonight's FBI file, The Return of the Mob.

0: Last year, America celebrated victories over two powerful external foes. Victory is made possible only by the perfect coordination, the perfect teamwork of every unit of every branch of the armed forces and civilian production. Today, America is at war against a mighty internal foe, a powerful army of criminals sweeping the nation with the biggest crime wave in her entire history. And victory in this war will depend likewise on perfect teamwork. The perfect teamwork of all branches of law enforcement, local, state, and federal. Plus the cooperation of you, the American citizen. Teamwork of the kind that smashed a criminal kingdom in tonight's case from the files of your FBI. Twenty years ago, the White Horse Tavern in the city of Riverdale was a popular speakeasy and the throne room of one of the most powerful mobs of that era. Today, this tavern is only a second-rate bar and grill, looking as worn and grimy as the middle-aged man who has just entered the front door and crossed to the bar.
1: What'll you have, mister?
2: Huh?
1: I said, what'll you have?
2: Oh, not a thing, thanks, eh? I just come in to look around.
1: Well, the 50-cent tour don't start for an hour, so breeze, will you?
2: Wait a minute, bud. Wait a minute.
1: Yeah?
2: I used to come in here years ago. A lot of years ago.
1: Uh-huh.
2: I was wondering if any of the old customers were still here.
1: Look, Mac, I just came on this job a month ago. Take your business down the street.
2: Wait. You ever hear of Curly Silvers? Sleepy Young?
1: No.
2: How about George Hamilton?
1: Hamilton?
2: Yeah.
1: He's sitting right back there.
2: No kidding.
3: Hey, Eddie, let's have a couple of beers, will you?
1: Okay.
4: Hey, that's wonderful, really wonderful.
1: Come on, drink up, baby. We gotta be moving.
4: Okay.
2: excuse me.
1: Yeah?
2: I was told there was a friend of mine back here.
1: Well?
2: George Hamilton, do you know him?
1: I'm George Hamilton.
2: Oh, you can't be. You're too young.
1: Look, Pop, what is this, a touch?
2: No. I'm looking for a fellow who used to hang out here 20 years ago.
4: Say, George, maybe he means your old man.
1: My old man worked for this bum. Stop, will you? 20 years ago, his boss was King Brown.
2: I'm King Brown.
1: What?
2: I said I'm King Brown. This used to be my headquarters.
4: George, is he leveling?
2: Here's a picture, miss. Me and George Hamilton 20 years ago.
1: Let me see that.
2: Sure, here.
1: That's Pop, all right.
2: Yeah, and that's me.
1: Yeah, it is. Well, what do you know? I thought you were sent away for life.
2: I was paroled. Get out 2 days ago.
1: You know something, honey?
4: What?
1: This character used to be the biggest operator in town. King, what brought you back here?
2: I'm on my way to my brother's farm in Minnesota.
1: Did you get the shorts? Need some car fare?
2: Well, I... Yes.
1: Got the hungries going, too?
2: I could stand them, you. Yeah.
1: Sit down.
4: Hey, I thought we were leaving.
1: I want to talk to the guy.
4: Yeah, but we got to
1: All right,
4: down to...
1: sit down now, both of you.
4: Okay.
2: Thanks.
1: King, my old man used to say you were the best organizer he ever saw.
2: Well, that was a long time ago.
1: That happens to be the business I'm interested in right now. Maybe I can pick up a few tips. How about a nice big steak?

0: Go on, go on. Keep talking, King. I just want to fill up your glass again.
1: Thanks. Thanks.
2: I guess this stuff ain't as fancy as you used to drink in the old days, huh, King?
1: Well, honey, at least the label's on the level. Speaking of the old days, you know something?
2: What?
1: I used to own this town and everybody in it. All I had to do was snap my fingers and they'd jump through a hoop. They couldn't even lay a water main or pave a street without my say-so.
0: You mean, unless you got your cut.
1: That's what I said, ain't it?
0: Well.
2: I guess those days are gone forever, huh, King?
1: Yeah, but only because the guys with any enterprise have either gone up or are pushing daisies.
2: What do you mean?
1: If I was 20 or 25 years younger, honey, I could get together a mob and organize this town over the weekend.
0: I'm glad to hear you say that, King.
1: Huh?
0: Because I am 20 years younger.
1: And who'll get you?
0: I got the enterprise and I got the guts. All I need is the know-how about organizing the mob and the town. That's where you could help, King.
1: Huh?
0: Look, why don't you forget about your brother's farm? What do you want to do? Finish out your ticket milking cows or stacking wheat?
1: Oh, no, but I...
0: I see. Maybe those 20 cycles in the can have softened you up too much.
1: Wait a minute.
0: Maybe you wouldn't know how to get started anymore.
1: Give me another drink.
2: Sure. Here.
1: Wouldn't know how to get started, huh?
0: Would you?
1: Look, first thing I'd do is get a mob together and sell protection to all the stores and shops in town.
0: How?
1: It's a very simple recipe, kid. You just give them the acid treatment.
2: What's that?
1: If the guy says he doesn't want to buy protection, you toss a little acid at him. Oh. And you never have to do it more than once, because by the time the acid has burned through his clothes and his skin, he's yelling to do business.
0: King?
1: Huh?
0: Lift your glass. You too, baby.
2: Huh?
0: This town is going to be incorporated again.

0: Things began to move fast behind the scenes in Riverdale, for it was barely a month later that Agent in Charge Collins of the local office of the FBI received a caller on an urgent mission. The caller was Riverdale's chief of police, Claude Monroe. And his mission?
1: It's not news to either of us, Mr. Collins, that the old gang system of organized crime is coming to life again in this country.
2: That's right.
1: But it gave me a pretty stiff jolt last week to find out that it's happening right under my nose in Riverdale.
2: Really? What'd you uncover?
1: Well, I haven't got positive proof, but I'm pretty familiar with all the signs of a gang at work.
2: Yes.
1: You see, I was a rookie cop in Riverdale back in the 20s when the mobs were first getting started in this country.
2: Then you must have had a hand in cleaning up King Brown's old mob here.
1: Yes. That's why I can tell what's happening now. Not with the same mob, of course.
2: They were wiped out when King Brown went up, weren't they?
1: That's right. This is a new gang, but it's getting started along the same old pattern.
2: Mm-hmm.
1: We don't know who's running it or who the hirelings are. But this much we do know.
2: Yes?
1: Nearly every store and shop in Riverdale is paying protection.
2: When did this start?
1: Well, couldn't have been more than a week or so ago. We've been trying to turn the light on it ever since. But, of course, as you might know...
2: Nobody will talk.
1: Exactly.
2: The same old intimidation curse.
1: It's hard to blame the store and shop owners much.
2: I know. Not when their property, their work, and even their own lives are at stake.
1: But blast it, Collins. The longer they keep silent, the longer they'll be slaves.
2: I know.
1: Something's got to be done. Done fast, or things will be as bad as they were back in the 20s.
2: Yes.
1: No telling what price the people of Riverdale will have to pay before we can break it up.
2: What's your plan of action?
1: Well, that's why I'm here. I need the FBI's help. The job is already too big for my small force.
2: But, Chief, I can't...
1: I know the FBI can't step into a local situation unless some federal law is being violated. But all I'm asking now is, couldn't you at least give us a hand in finding out who's behind this thing?
2: Mr. Monroe, we'll start to look around right now.

0: Okay. Even dough, anybody. I make another strike.
1: That's for suckers, the way you're bowling, George.
0: Oh, watch this.
1: Pretty lucky.
2: Nice going, honey.
0: Huh? Oh. Hey, where have you been, baby? I've been waiting to show you the new office.
2: Well, let's see it.
0: Okay, amateurs, the alley's yours. Come on, sugar.
2: Look, George, why did you have to pick a bowling alley?
0: Because it gives us a legal front. I'm playing it smart, sweetheart. Here we are. Now be careful when you step on the rug. You'll sink up to your ankles.
2: George, this is beautiful.
0: Like it?
2: Boy, I love it. And that desk. I never saw such a production.
0: How do I look behind it, sweetheart?
2: Huh. All you need is the secretary on your knee.
0: Wow, what are we waiting on?
2: Is this the right position, Mr. Hamilton?
0: Well, let's try it and see.
2: Mr. Hamilton.
0: Proud of me now, baby?
2: I don't know. How much money are we making?
0: It's coming in by the crateful.
2: I'm very proud of you.
3: Hello, George.
0: King, from now on, you might try knocking first.
3: Sorry. Well, how are the payments coming in?
0: Why?
3: Just wondering how we're doing.
0: We're doing all right.
3: Any new members for the Southside Protective Association?
0: The boys are out doing a little selling now.
3: How about that drugstore down on Front Street?
0: That's out.
3: What do you mean, sir?
0: It's a chain store. The manager can't spend any dough without an okay from the home office.
3: And you're going to leave it like that?
0: Well, what can we do about it?
3: Look, kid.
0: I told you to stop calling me kid.
3: Whatever I call you, you better get out of business right now if you're going to take alibis instead of dough.
0: Listen, King.
3: Are you going to run this outfit like a bush leaguer, or are you going to run it like I told you? Because if you're not, you better toss in the towel right now and get yourself a job jerking soda.
0: Now, just a minute.
3: I got to go up the street. Give me 20.
0: Okay. Here.
3: Thanks. Oh, and by the way, when I come back, I'm going to write a letter to that drugstore's home office and show you how to get that dough coming in.
2: I thought this was your desk, George.
0: Oh, don't worry, sweetheart. I need his brains now. When I finish picking him clean, I'll buy him that ticket to his brother's farm.

0: Collins speaking.
1: Hello, Collins. This is Chief of Police Monroe.
0: Hello, Chief. Any news?
1: Yeah. Those investigative tips you gave us yesterday have already paid off.
0: Oh?
1: The boss of the mob is George Hamilton Jr., the son of King Brown's former lieutenant.
0: No wonder the pattern of operation was familiar.
1: Everything's the same, even down to throwing acid.
0: Hmm.
1: And here's where the FBI can come into the case.
0: What do you mean?
1: Well, we found out Hamilton sent a threatening letter to the head office in St. Louis of a chain drugstore here.
0: Uh-oh.
1: But we can't get that letter.
0: Why not?
1: Well, it's a small, one-man organization. Only four stores. And the owner, just like the other store owners here, is afraid to talk or cooperate.
0: But you've got proof that there is such a letter.
1: Definitely.
0: And that's enough for us, Chief. We're moving in.

0: Bill.
1: Yeah, King?
0: Where's George?
1: Back in his office.
0: Thanks.
1: Ellen's in there with him.
0: Uh-huh.
2: You forgot to knock again, King.
0: Ellen, I'd like to talk to George alone.
3: Okay.
2: You don't have to go, baby. What's on your mind, King?
0: I'd like to have a sort of conference.
2: About what?
0: Well, I had just been checking up. Since that drugstore kicked in, Front Street is 100% organized.
2: So?
0: So, I thought it was time we were talking about my cut.
3: George, I told you
2: he's got it. Keep out of this, baby. King, just out of curiosity, how much cut do you want?
0: 50%.
2: Oh.
3: Wow.
0: What's so funny?
2: The difference between what you're asking and what you're going to get.
0: And what's that?
2: I bought it for you this morning.
0: Huh?
2: It's a railroad ticket to your brother's farm in Minnesota. And $100 besides. I'm through picking your brains, King. Here. Now get going.
0: I'll give you a chance to say you're just kidding, son.
2: Does this gun look like I'm kidding?
3: No, George.
2: Shut up.
0: Look, you better put that down while you can get off with 50%.
2: What do you mean?
0: If I have to take that gun away from you, I'll take everything.
2: Stop, will you?
0: I mean it, kid. You ain't got guts enough to use it, so put it away.
2: Ah.
0: Okay. You ask for it.
3: George. George, stop him.
0: He ain't got nerve enough, have you, kid?
2: Keep away from me.
0: Well, why don't you shoot?
2: No. No.
0: Okay.
2: Let go! Let go!
3: George!
0: Kids should carry cap pistols.

0: We will return to the FBI file in just a moment. Now, three questions and answers on education.
1: First question. Of our 32 presidents of the United States, how many attended a college or a university? 10? 15?
0: The right answer is even higher. 25 of our 32 presidents have had college or university training. Yes, education does help equip men and women for leadership. It helps to build up the character, judgment, and integrity which identify the well-rounded American citizen. Think that over, mothers and dads, and decide now to investigate an equitable educational fund, a life insurance plan that has solved the problem of education costs for thousands of parents who are members of the Equitable Life Assurance Society.
1: Second question. What is an equitable educational fund?
0: It is a plan offered to far-sighted parents by the Equitable Life Assurance Society. And it includes these important features. One, the equitable plan makes sure that money for education will be ready when your child is ready. Two, if you die, the educational fund becomes fully established. If you are totally and permanently disabled, it continues to build up without any further payment. Three, educational costs are spread out over many years instead of being concentrated in a few.
1: Last question. How much will it cost to send your son or daughter to college?
0: That question is answered in a memorandum recently prepared for Equitable Society representatives. It tells the cost of tuition, board, and lodging in 192 leading American colleges. In addition, it summarizes the long-range opportunities open to educated men and women in 29 industries and professions, such as architecture, dentistry, engineering, chemistry, life insurance, social service. The memorandum is crammed with information that every parent should have. Your nearest Equitable Society representative has a copy and will be glad to show it to any sincerely interested parent. Call him tomorrow. You'll find him in the phone book under Equitable Society.
1: That's EQUITABLE.
0: The Equitable Life Assurance Society of the United States. And now, back to the FBI file, the return of the mob.

0: Long years behind prison bars may wither the body and humble the pride of the gangster type of criminal, but seldom do they erase the inborn instinct for crime, the contempt for law and for the rights and property and lives of others. Freed from prison, as was King Brown after 20 years, they need only an opportunity and a taste of their former life to send their criminal blood pounding through their veins again, even though they know the inevitable end. On the floor of the bowling alley office in Riverdale lay the body of George Hamilton, his career as a mob leader cut short by the bullet fired by King Brown. A few miles away in the office of the FBI, Agent in Charge Collins was making his first move in his drive against the gang.
1: You send for me, Mr. Collins?
2: Yes, Terrell. I just spoke to that druggist in St. Louis, the one who received the threatening letter.
1: Oh?
2: As you know, he didn't want to cooperate with Police Chief Monroe.
1: Yes.
2: But after reflecting on the matter, he decided it was his duty to help the FBI. He's going to fly here this afternoon on business. He'll bring the letter with him.
1: I see.
2: I want you to arrange to meet him at the airport.

0: Well, don't look like anybody heard the shot. That is, nobody but you, sweetheart.
1: What happens now?
0: I don't know yet.
1: Are we just going to sit around here with that body?
0: Maybe.
1: King.
0: Yeah?
1: You said something to George when you were having that argument with him.
0: What?
1: You said if you were going to take his gun away from him, you were going to take everything. Remember?
0: Yeah, yeah.
1: What did that mean?
0: It didn't include you, sweetheart.
1: Oh, I was just asking.
0: Look, Ellen, the only reason you're not down there on the floor, too, is because I never killed a woman. It's bad luck.
1: So what does happen to me?
0: I don't know yet. Got more important things to think about.
1: Like what?
0: Like getting rid of the stiff.
1: What are you going to do with him?
0: Well, I can't stuff him and hang him on the wall.
1: Very funny.
0: So, I guess we wait around here until the night, and then you and I will put him in a car and run it off the pier into the river.
1: Hmm. Just like old times for you, I guess.
0: Not exactly, no. Then I use cement.
2: I met the druggist at the airport, all right, Mr. Collins. Here's the letter.
3: Good.
2: It's signed by George Hamilton, all right.
3: Yes, but the body of the letter's in a different handwriting, Carol.
2: Oh?
3: Look at this sample of Hamilton's handwriting Chief Monroe finished us.
2: Yeah. They're different, all right, aren't they?
3: Now we'll compare the handwriting in the body of the letter with this other sample of handwriting I dug out of our files.
2: Whose is it?
3: A gentleman by the name of King Brown.
2: King Brown?
3: Mm-hmm. Monroe said the new gang's operation followed the old King Brown pattern, remember?
2: Yes.
3: I found out a while ago that Brown was released from prison about a month ago.
2: Uh-oh.
3: How would you say these two handwritings compare?
2: It looks like King Brown has returned to Riverdale, huh?
3: Yes. Let's go.

0: When did they move into the bowling alley, Chief?
1: About a week ago, Mr. Collins.
0: That must be the office there. Let's have a look.
1: Right.
0: Try the door.
2: It's open.
1: Probably a light switch just inside the
2: I
1: door.
2: I found it here.
0: Well, I'd say we're a little late.
1: Yeah, looks like they've cleaned out. Look at that open safe and those desk drawers. What do you make of this, Collins?
0: Well, offhand, I'd
2: Mr. Collins, look.
0: What?
2: That's blood on the carpet over there.
1: Well,
0: Brown must have done a little liquidating.
2: And whoever was here last hasn't been gone long, either.
0: What have you found, Terrell?
2: Cigarettes, still smoking in this ashtray. A woman's cigarette, lipstick on it.
0: Hmm.
1: That must have been Hamilton's girl.
0: Yes.
1: But who was liquidated?
0: My guess is that it was Hamilton. And inasmuch as they've just cleaned out, Brown will have to get rid of the body before he does anything else.
1: Then I've got a hunch where we can catch Brown if we hurry. Come on.

0: King, where are you going to dump the body?
1: Well, just for the sake of old times, I'd like to use a pier a little ways ahead.
0: What about the car?
1: George stays right in it. They both go in the river.
0: Oh. King.
1: Yeah?
0: Have you made up your mind about me yet?
1: Yeah.
0: Well?
1: Here's a pier.
0: What's the story?
1: The story is, baby, you know too much.
0: What do you mean?
1: You know I killed Hamilton, and you know who's the boss of the mob.
0: Look, King, you don't think I'd ever double-cross you, do you?
1: I'm going to guarantee that right now.
0: King, what are you going to... King!
1: So long, sweetheart. You're staying in there for the ride.
2: No, no! Let me out of here! King! Let me out! Let me out!
3: Here we are, Brown.
1: Who are you?
3: Special agent for the FBI.
1: Okay, G-Man, but if you think you're going to take me...
3: Now get up.
4: The girl seems to have fainted, Mr. Collins.
5: That's not what's wrong with Hamilton, though, on the floor of the car.
1: How'd you know I'd be here?
3: Chief Monroe remembered this pier. According to him, this is where you used to dump all your victims. Come on, Chief. We're going to get the rest of his boys.

King Brown is now back in the state penitentiary serving a life sentence. And Riverdale has once more been freed from mob rule. Tonight's case from the files of your FBI was a demonstration of the kind of teamwork it's going to take to prevent the return of gangsterism to America. The teamwork of local and federal law enforcement officers, plus the cooperation of you, the American citizen. Your local law enforcement officers are doing their part faithfully. And 24 hours around the clock, your FBI is doing its part. But are you doing yours? It is your fight, too. And the security of your home and your rights and privileges as an American depend on its outcome.

0: In just a moment, we will tell you about next week's exciting story from the files of your FBI. And now again, let me remind you to check with your Equitable Society representative about the safest and wisest investment a parent can make for his children's future, an Equitable Educational Fund. Without obligation, he will also show you the Equitable Society's memorandum on the costs of higher education and some of the opportunities it opens. You'll find your Equitable Society representative in the phone book under the Equitable Life Assurance Society of the United States.
1: 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Murder on...

0: The incidents used in tonight's Equitable Life Assurance Society's broadcast are adapted from the files of the Federal Bureau of Investigation. However, all names used are fictitious, and any similarity to the names of persons living or dead is accidental. Tonight, the music was composed and conducted by Frederick Steiner. The author was Frank Ferries, and your narrator was Dean Carlton. This is your FBI, is a Jerry Devine production. This is Milton Cross speaking for the Equitable Life Assurance Society of the United States and the Equitable Society's representative in your community, and inviting you to tune in again next week at this same time when the Equitable Life Assurance Society of the United States will bring you another colorful story from the files of the Federal Bureau of Investigation, Murder on the Range, on This Is Your FBI.
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0: The Equitable Life Assurance Society presents This Is Your FBI. This is your FBI, the official broadcast from the files of the Federal Bureau of Investigation, presented as a public service by the Equitable Life Assurance Society of the United States and the Equitable Society's representative in your community. Fathers and mothers of America, attention please. Upon the training you give your children today depends the future of America. Our system of free enterprise, personal liberty, and democracy cannot exist without educated and enlightened citizens. In about 14 minutes, our sponsor, the Equitable Life Assurance Society of the United States, will have some helpful suggestions for parents. If you wish to equip your children to take advantage of all the opportunities the future offers, don't miss this important message. Tonight's FBI file, Murder on the Range.

0: Since the time of Eve, there have been nagging wives who drove their mates to commit crimes for the gratification of their own selfish desires. A few of these crimes have made history. The rest, like that in tonight's case from the files of your FBI, have seldom caused more than a ripple on the day-to-day flow of news. But they're important, for each contributes its unit of force to the wave of crime constantly beating against the underpilings of law and order on which society rests. In a roadside lunchroom located on a seldom-used Montana highway, Betty Adams, wife of the proprietor, is just handing a check to her lone customer.
1: Here you are. Comes to 40 cents.
2: Here's a half a buck, Mrs. Adams. Keep the change.
1: Thanks.
2: Good night, ma'am. Good
1: night.
3: Betty? Oh, Betty?
1: Yeah?
3: That fellow leaves?
1: Mm-hmm.
2: Think maybe we should close up?
1: I think we never should have opened.
2: Oh, now, Betty, please don't start nagging.
1: I ain't nagging. I mean business.
2: What are you talking about?
1: I'm fed up with this place. Fed right up to here.
2: Betty.
1: I mean it. Either you take me back east or I'm going by myself.
2: But we can't leave here now.
1: Why not?
2: All we've got in the world is tied up in this place.
1: Then sell it.
2: Sell it?
1: Yeah.
2: You could hardly give it away since the new road bypassed it.
1: Then let's walk out on it.
2: Are you kidding?
1: Find out if I'm kidding. If you don't...
2: Wait
1: do
2: a minute.
1: So, Jack, I've already
2: I
1: told...
2: I said wait a minute.
1: Well?
2: You seem to have forgotten the main reason why we came out here.
1: I know, I know. You done a stretch and you wanted to start all over again on the square. Don't wave that flag again.
2: But, honey...
1: You could have started all over back east.
2: Then why'd you come out here with me?
1: Because I fell for that picture folder talk of yours. And from now on, when I get the bite to see a little scenery, I'll stick a quarter in the Translux and get 10 minutes worth of travel off.
2: Betty, you've got...
1: Yes, sir?
4: Hello, Jack.
2: Huh? Marty.
4: That's right.
2: Where'd you come from?
4: Just passing by. I thought I'd drop in. Is this the bride, kid?
2: Yeah. Betty, I want you to meet a guy I used to know back east. This is Marty Williams.
1: How are you?
4: How you doing?
2: Marty, how'd you know I was here?
4: I forget who gave me the office. I'm glad I remembered it, though.
2: What do you mean?
4: Well, I pulled a little job in Seattle to get myself a steak and was heading back east.
2: Uh-huh.
4: I got in a game over in Idaho this afternoon and lost my role. There was an argument and I had to wing a guy.
1: You mean you shot him?
4: That's right, sweetheart. That's why I headed here.
1: Oh.
4: I gotta go under for a few days till they stop beating the brush for me.
2: Marty, maybe you haven't heard.
4: What?
2: I'm square now.
4: Is that a turndown, kid?
1: No.
2: Huh?
1: If you're in trouble, Mr. Williams, you can stay here as long as you like.
2: Now, look, Betty...
1: I said he stays.

0: morning.
1: Well, when did you get up, Mr. Williams?
0: About an hour ago.
1: Can I fix you something? Some eggs, maybe?
0: I already had them. Came in here and cooked my own.
1: Huh?
0: Where's Jack?
1: He'll be down in a minute.
0: Tell me something, will you?
1: What?
0: Is Jack really leveling with that honest John pitch?
1: Yeah.
0: Sucker.
1: I've been trying to tell him that.
0: This trap looks like it's starving to death.
1: It is.
0: And why don't he get off this kick, step out and steal a few?
1: Talk to him about it, will you?
0: I think I will.
1: Got any ideas?
0: Yeah. I took a walk around outside a while ago. I saw what might be a real good touch.
1: Save it for Jack. Here he comes now.
0: Oh. Morning, Jack.
2: Morning, Marty. What got you up so early?
0: Sunshine, fresh air. I've been out for a walk already.
2: Mm-hmm.
0: Seems to be a pretty big ranch around here.
2: Yeah, it's the T-Bar Ranch. They only got a couple of 100,000 acres.
0: Where do they sell their cattle?
2: They drive them to the loading pens in Canyon City, about 10 miles from here. Ship them to Omaha.
0: Well, suppose a man wanted to sell only 4 or 5 head at a time. Still have to ship them to Omaha?
2: No, he could get rid of them in town.
0: For how much?
2: Well, good beef steers are bringing 20, 25 bucks a hundred.
0: How much is that?
2: They'll run 800 to 1,000 pounds apiece off the range.
0: Somewhere around 200 bucks apiece, huh?
2: Thinking of going into the cattle business?
0: How many could you get in that truck of yours?
2: Oh, 4 or 5 head, I guess. But hey, wait a minute. What are you getting at?
0: 1,000 bucks a load and 5 or 6 loads? That'd net us about $3,000 apiece, Jack.
2: I said, what are you getting at?
0: I need cash so I can move out of here. That ought to be a good way to get it. Buddy, what do you think?
1: Sounds swell.
2: I'm not getting mixed up in any cattle rustling.
1: Remember what I said last night, Jack.
2: Now listen, Betty,
1: Marty's come up with an idea that'll give us a stake to get out of here.
2: But
1: take it or leave it, Jack. But if you leave it, I'm leaving you.
3: Some 25 or 30 miles away in the Butte, Montana office of the FBI, Agent in Charge Kearney is standing over the teletype machine as it finishes tapping off a message from Washington headquarters.
4: Franken?
5: Yes, sir?
4: Franken, remember the bullet that sheriff over in Idaho sent us the other day? The one they dug out of the fellow wounded in that scrap at the jukebox place?
5: Oh, yeah, sure.
4: Washington checked it against the unidentified ammunition file and found a mate.
5: Oh?
4: It was fired from a gun known to be owned by a Marty Williams, ex-mobster in the East.
5: How did he get way out in Idaho?
4: A description of Williams checks with the description the sheriff got of the man who did the shooting.
5: Oh, I see.
4: According to Washington, Williams was last seen around Seattle.
5: Well, then he must have been headed back east.
4: Yeah. And since he's bound to be out of Idaho by now, that makes him a fugitive. And our man.
5: But he's probably out of Montana by now, too.
4: Unless he decided to go under for a while.
5: That's pretty hard to do in strange country.
4: Yes, I know. Anyway, we can tell the sheriff who he was after, and then start the ball rolling on Williams ourselves.
0: Betty. Betty.
1: I'm in here, Marty.
0: Oh. Look, when did Jack leave for Canyon City?
1: Hours ago.
0: I wonder what's keeping the guy.
1: I don't know. You know something?
0: Huh?
1: I don't care.
0: Oh, that's how it is, huh?
1: Uh-huh.
0: He don't know that, though, does he?
1: He should.
0: But he don't. Otherwise, you never could have conned a guy into this cattle swindle.
1: Guess you're right.
0: Yeah. That's too bad. Jack's a nice guy.
1: Sure. If you like nice guys.
0: You don't?
1: Uh-uh.
0: What do you like?
1: Heels.
0: Like me?
1: Yeah, I like you.
0: You don't have to sound so unhappy.
1: Well, you'd be unhappy, too, if you made a career of it.
0: Going for heels?
1: Yeah.
0: Come here.
1: Hmm?
0: I said, come here.
1: Well,
6: Look, sweetheart. I feel the same way.
1: Hi,
7: Buddy.
1: Hi.
0: Marty. Oh, hi.
7: I'm sorry I took so long.
0: What happened?
7: 4 trips and the guy don't ask any questions. This time he wants to know something.
0: What?
7: He wants to know why a big outfit like TBRH is selling stuff local. And only 4 or 5 head of the crack.
0: What did you tell him?
7: Well, it was lucky I remembered something I heard one of the TBRH hands say in here one night. About how the old man was letting him run a few head of his own on the side.
1: With the TBRH brand on him?
7: I don't know.
1: You tell the guy in town the steers are yours and the old man's letting you run them on the side and all the time they got the TBRH brand on them?
7: Okay, but...
1: What big brains you got? You boys better go out of business fast.
7: He swallowed what I told him.
1: That's what you think.
7: Okay, I'll prove it.
1: How?
7: Well, we were getting our last load tonight anyway. So I'll drive him in and sell him just like the rest. How's that, Marty?
0: Come on. It'll be dark by the time we get over to the range.

0: Okay, that's it. That's four.
1: And room for one more.
0: I guess so.
1: This part of the job is a cinch.
0: What do you mean?
1: All the Western movies I ever saw had a bunch of cowboys sitting around a fire singing and playing the guitar with a couple of more out riding around the herd.
0: They don't ride herd except in the spring for Brandon and the fall for Roundup.
1: And the rest of the time, all these stakes run loose like this, begging to be picked off?
0: Well, every few days, one of the hands rides out to check the herd scattered over the range.
1: We must have timed things just right, between checks.
0: We've been lucky, Marty.
1: Well, let's get number five and get out of here.
0: Okay. Swing that lantern over here.
1: Okay. How about Toots there with a white face?
0: Okay, let's... Wait a minute.
1: What's the matter?
0: Shh, listen.
1: What's cooking?
0: I'd have sworn I heard a horse whinny.
1: Yeah?
0: If I did, we're not by ourselves out here. Give me that lantern. Let's douse the light in case.
2: Hold on there, you fellas.
0: Give me that lantern.
2: Never mind putting out that lantern. Whoa, whoa, boy. Easy, easy. Just stand where you are. Where? You ain't just helping yourselves. Hey. Don't I know you?
0: What?
2: Sure I do. You're Jack Adams, the fella that runs that eating joint over at the
0: That's
2: old...
0: That's enough for me. No, no, Marty, wait.
2: Hey, look here. I wouldn't make more trouble if I were...
0: Oh! Oh, oh. Lock the back end of the truck, Jack. We're getting out of here.

0: Well, won't you tell me what happened?
1: We ain't got time for that.
0: Yeah,
1: all
0: but I got
1: it. All you need to know is they shot a guy and we got to lay him out of here. Jack.
2: Yeah?
1: Get moving, will you?
2: I'm not leaving here, Marty.
1: Huh?
2: I said I'm not leaving.
0: Don't be a fool, Jack.
2: It's too late for that. I was a fool when I let you nag me into stealing the cattle in the first place.
1: So you're going to stay here and let them come get you?
2: I'm not going to wait for that. I'm going to give myself up.
0: You don't expect me to stay here, do you?
2: No, no. You can beat it right now with my share of the dough. You worked hard enough for it.
1: Okay, Jack. If you want to play noble and take the rap.
2: I'm not that noble, Marty.
1: What do you mean?
2: This was your job, too.
1: But nobody knows it was me.
2: I know it was you.
1: What?
2: And I'm not taking the rap for both of us. So you might as well let Betty have your car and stick around with me.
1: I said nobody knows it was me. And nobody's gonna know it, Jack.
2: Why not?
1: Because you're not gonna be able to tell them. Sweetheart, that should make me your favorite heel.

0: We will return in just a moment to tonight's FBI file. Now it's time for our weekly series of questions and answers on education.
1: First question, who is the most enthusiastic believer in college education? A college president? A high school principal?
0: Neither one. Surprisingly, the answer is the man who succeeded in spite of not having gone to college. He knows that leadership demands a background of knowledge which, if it is not developed in college, can only be acquired by years of laborious effort.
1: How do we know self-made men feel this way about college?
0: Well, the Equitable Society has a plan called the Equitable Educational Fund, whereby far-sighted parents make sure, through life insurance, that their children will be well-educated no matter what happens. And a very high proportion of Equitable Educational Funds are taken out by parents who did not go to college themselves.
1: Second question, what is an Equitable Educational Fund?
0: It is a plan that includes these important features. One, the Equitable Educational Fund makes sure that money for education will be ready when your child is ready. Two, if you die, the Educational Fund becomes fully established. If you are totally and permanently disabled, the Educational Fund continues to build up without any further payment. Three, educational costs are spread out over many years instead of being concentrated in a few.
1: Last question. How much will it cost to send your son or daughter to college?
0: That question is answered in a memorandum that tells the cost of tuition, board, and lodging in 192 leading American colleges. In addition, it summarizes the long-range opportunities open to educated men and women in 29 industries and professions, such as architecture, dentistry, engineering, chemistry, life insurance, social

0: The average law-abiding citizen attributes great strength to every criminal. But criminals are not strong. They're weaklings. They become criminals because they cannot resist temptation. The temptation to take something for nothing. And therein lies their fatal mistake. The mistake that ultimately proves their undoing. Because one of the laws by which human beings live is called the law of compensation. And that law says that the only thing you get for nothing is nothing. About the time that Marty Williams sent a bullet crashing into the unprotected body of Jack Adams, a horse was pounding along a moonlit trail heading for the home corral.
1: Hey, what's going on here?
2: Well, up.
1: Hand. Give me a hand. Help me off.
2: Sure, but what's wrong?
1: I caught two fellas. Huh? Dry Creek Canyon stealing cows.
2: What?
1: One of them threw lead at me before I could...
2: Come on, I'll help you at the old man's house. Hey, Jim, it's Hank. He's hurt. Take care of his horse, will you? Come on. Easy now.
1: Yeah.
2: See? Who was that?
1: One of them runs that eating joint over on the old road.
2: What, Jack Adams?
1: Yeah. Never seen the other before.
2: What'd he look like?
1: Didn't get a good look at him, why?
2: Well, all the outfits around got a warning from them FBI men in Butte today to keep an eye peeled for a man that done a little shooting across in Idaho a few days ago.
1: Yeah?
2: Maybe it ain't the same one, but as soon as we get the slug out of here, I'm going to call the FBI like they said and get him over here.
3: Got your stuff packed, baby?
4: Yeah, all set. Let's get started.
3: Okay, you get into my car and head on for Butte.
4: Wait a minute.
3: Huh?
4: What's the idea?
3: There's a truck outside with nearly a grand worth of moo cows in it, sweetheart.
4: Marty, you're not going to try
3: to... Don't worry. News of what happened tonight won't get around before tomorrow.
4: Yeah, but suppose...
3: I'll drive on into Canyon City with them tonight, sell them first thing in the morning, head for Butte, ditch the truck, pick you up, and we're gone.
4: Well, I'll wait for you.
3: Register at the Black Hotel. Use the name of Madison. Mrs. John Madison.
4: Okay.
3: Now get started.
4: Be careful, Marty.
3: Get started.

0: I certainly wouldn't think Adams would still be sticking around the road stand, Connie.
1: Probably not, Reagan, but we might pick up a lead there as to where they've gone.
0: You think the other fellow could be the man Williams were after?
1: Didn't get enough description of him from the cow waddy to tell for sure, but if this Jack Adams is the one I'm thinking about, and I'm pretty sure Marty Williams is the one who did the shooting.
0: Oh, how do you get that?
1: From Williams' record I got from Washington. He and a Jack Adams were mixed up in a gang back east, and they served a term together.
0: Oh.
1: Anyway, the slug from the cowboy's chest will tell us for sure when we get it in the lab.
0: But in the meantime...
1: Yes, I know time's a-wasting unless we get quicker evidence. Here's the road stand now. Go ahead, Rankin.
0: Thanks. Lights are out.
1: Just the same, be careful. Come on. You try the door.
0: It's open.
1: Okay, give me your flashlight.
0: Right here.
1: Thanks. Let's go in. Don't turn on the lights. It is far enough.
0: What?
1: Look. On the floor there.
0: Well.
1: I think that's the body of Jack Adams. Yeah, let me have a look.
0: Is it the same Jack Adams you were talking about?
1: Yes. I'd say that description checks.
0: Well, then that means that...
1: Marty Williams.
0: Well, where's Adams' wife?
1: Williams can probably answer that, too. The boys at the ranch seem to think she was pretty fickle.
0: What did you find?
1: Papers in Adams' pocket here. Look like cattle receipts. Five of them.
0: Well, then they must have been working before tonight.
1: Looks like they've already sold about 25 head.
0: Where?
1: Canyon City.
0: Well, that's about 10 miles from here.
1: Yeah. And Williams must have taken the load they got tonight to Canyon City. Let's go.

0: Who is it?
1: Molly.
0: Oh, it's just Seth. Come on in, honey.
1: Okay. We got trouble.
0: What?
1: The guy at the stock pen gave me a funny look and went off somewhere, so I dumped the cows and beat it for here.
0: Think you went for the cops?
1: I wasn't taking any chances.
0: Anybody could tell you're not a ranch hand. You shouldn't have gone in the first place.
1: Skip
0: I told
1: that now. Let's get going.
0: Tonight?
1: The sooner the safer, baby.
0: What'd you do with the truck?
1: I left it there. Come on, get your stuff and let's roll.
2: Yes, sir. The man you're talking about drove in here at the stock pen several hours ago.
3: Where is he now?
2: Well, he looked suspicious to me, so I slipped off to get a deputy. When I came back with him, the fellow had gone.
3: Cows and all?
2: No, sir. They're right over there in his truck.
3: Rankin?
4: Yes, sir.
3: Look that truck over, will you?
4: Right.
3: Look, this man that drove the truck, was there a woman with him?
2: No, sir.
3: Now, where's the deputy now?
2: He lit out for Butte.
3: What for?
2: Well, he found out that this fellow who came here with the cows hired a car.
3: To take him to Butte?
2: He thought so, yes.
5: Mr. Carney.
3: Yes, Rankin?
4: I found this road map in the truck.
3: Oh, good. Let me see it.
4: It's marked.
3: Yeah. Yeah. Let's get back to Butte. But first, we'll call ahead and charter a plane.

0: Well, baby, there's the lights of Sioux City firing up the sky just ahead.
1: I won't know how to act back in civilization again, Marty.
0: Pretty soon, good old Chicago.
1: And then?
0: Then we'll take this steak we got back in Montana and run it up into plenty of living for both of us.
1: If Montana don't catch up with us.
0: Forget it, sweetheart. Forget it.
1: Marty, look.
0: Huh?
1: Those red lights strung across the road ahead. You better slow down.
0: Yeah, I guess they're fixing the road.
1: Somebody waving a flashlight.
0: Maybe it's an accident. Hey, what's cooking, pal? I say, what's... Hey, what's the idea of flashing that light in my face?
2: Welcome to Sioux City, Williams.
0: What?
2: And you too, Mrs. Adams.
1: Who are you?
0: What is this?
2: We're special agents of the FBI from Butte, Montana.
0: How'd you know we'd be here?
2: You left a blueprint for us.
0: Huh?
2: That map we found in your truck, it had your route all marked out.
1: Marty, you left a map so they could follow us?
0: I forgot.
1: Why, you stupid fool!
2: I suggest that you save your arguments for the courtroom when you're tried for murder.

Marty Williams was sentenced to be executed for the murder of Jack Adams. Mrs. Adams, implicated in both the murder and the cattle rustling by Williams' testimony at his trial, is now serving a long prison term. The fate of these two petty criminals was, on the whole, unimportant. But it points out what your FBI has constantly attempted to prove to every citizen who might be tempted to make that first fateful step toward a career of crime. That no one makes crime a profitable profession for very long. It is possible to maintain a temporary advantage over the law, but sooner or later, the law must win. Whether the law be represented by your FBI, your local law enforcement agency, or both. Remember that the criminal is not strong. The real strength of the nation is in the solemn dignity of the law.

0: In just a moment, we'll tell you about next week's exciting story from the files of your FBI. And now again, let me remind you to check with your Equitable Society representative about the safest and wisest investment a parent can make for his children's future, an Equitable Educational Fund. Without obligation, he will also show you the Equitable Society's memorandum on the costs of higher education and some of the opportunities it opens. You'll find your Equitable Society representative in the phone book under the Equitable Life Assurance Society of the United States.
1: 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Death for a Draft Dodger.

0: The incidents used in tonight's Equitable Life Assurance Society's broadcast are adapted from the files of the Federal Bureau of Investigation. However, all names used are fictitious, and any similarity thereof to the names of persons living or dead is accidental. Tonight, the music was composed and conducted by Frederick Steiner. The author was Frank Fairies, and your narrator was Dean Carlton. This is Your FBI, is a Jerry Devine production. This is Milton Cross speaking for the Equitable Life Assurance Society of the United States and the Equitable Society's representative in your community, and inviting you to tune in again next week at this same time when the Equitable Life Assurance Society of the United States will bring you another thrilling story from the files of the Federal Bureau of Investigation. Death for a Draft Dodger on This Is Your FBI.
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0: The Equitable Life Assurance Society presents This Is Your FBI. This is Your FBI, the official broadcast from the files of the Federal Bureau of Investigation, presented as a public service by the Equitable Life Assurance Society of the United States and the Equitable Society's representative in your community. Fathers and mothers of America, attention, please. Upon the training you give your children today depends the future of America. Our system of free enterprise, personal liberty, and democracy cannot exist without educated and enlightened citizens. In about 14 minutes, our sponsor, the Equitable Life Assurance Society of the United States, will have some helpful suggestions for parents. If you wish to equip your children to take advantage of all the opportunities the future offers, don't miss this important message. Tonight's FBI file, Death for a Draft Dodger.

0: No other soldier in the world is prouder of the uniform that he wears than the American soldier, nor grumbles as much because he is in it. That is an American boast because we are proud of the fact that we are not traditionally a nation of goose-stepping professional soldiers. That we are instead a nation of peace-loving people who cherish the handshake far more than the hand salute. Therefore, none of us censors the young man who answers the call to uniform with a good, healthy American grumble. Nor do we censure the parent who joins him in it. But we do condemn the young man and the parent who, as in tonight's case from the files of your FBI, who conspire to evade that call. We condemn them in the name of those millions of Americans down through the 170 years from Bunker Hill to the Bulge, who likewise grumbled at the call to duty, but who gave, or stood ready to give, the last full measure of their devotion to it. In the Davenport home at Great Bay, Long Island, Richard Davenport III, a member of what the society pages of the New York papers call the Long Island set, is sitting despondently in the library. He hears footsteps in the hall and calls out.
1: Is that you, Mother?
2: Yes, Richard.
1: Have you got a moment?
2: Why, of course, darling. Oh, I thought you'd gone sailing with Lanny Hartford.
1: Well, I'd planned to, but there was some rather distressing news in the morning mail.
2: What do you mean?
1: Look at this.
2: Hmm?
1: Greetings from the president.
2: What?
1: The draft board has ordered me to report for my physical.
2: Oh, Richard, but there must be some mistake.
1: No, I'm afraid there isn't. I'm to appear 2 weeks from today.
2: Well, I never heard anything so outrageous in my life. What do they want with you? The war is over.
1: I know.
2: You've already made your sacrifice, working in that defense plant, buying bonds.
1: They don't consider that essential any longer. That's why I'm being called.
2: Well, I won't stand for it. You're 26 years old. You've done your bit. Let them call in some of the riffraff, young men with no future. Put them in the army.
1: No, no, Mother. There's nothing we can do. You'll run along.
2: Oh, you poor, poor darling. You're being so brave.
1: No, I'm not really. Honest, I don't want to go.
2: And I'm going to see to it that you don't.
1: But, Mother, what can we do?
2: I don't know. But there must be some way to keep you out, and I am going to find it.

0: On a morning several days later at the Davenport home, Mrs. Davenport brings a breakfast tray to her son's bedroom.
1: Richard? Richard, dear.
2: Huh?
1: Wake up, darling.
3: Well, what is it?
1: I have your breakfast tray here.
3: Oh, bring it back later, Mother, please.
1: Wait a minute, son. I have some very exciting news.
2: Huh?
1: It's about your going into the army. I found a way to keep you out.
3: What did you say?
1: The army isn't going to accept you. Now, come on, wake up and listen to me.
3: What is this?
1: Well, I went to a dinner party last night at Helen Brockton's.
3: Mm-hmm.
1: Her son is just about your age.
3: Yes.
1: Well, during the war, he did a magnificent job in a defense plant, just as you did.
3: Uh-huh.
1: And a few weeks ago, he also received a call from the army. He went down for his physical, and they wouldn't accept him.
3: Oh, Mother, that doesn't say
1: that. Let me finish, please, dear. There was a special reason why he wasn't accepted. There's a doctor that Helen met a few weeks ago.
3: Huh?
1: He gave her son some sort of treatment so he couldn't pass the physical examination.
3: Oh.
1: And, darling, we have an appointment to see him the first thing in the morning.
0: Mrs. Davenport was not the only one who had developed a personal interest in the doctor. Earlier that morning, in the New York field office of the FBI, Special Agent Gregg was summoned to the office of assistant to the agent in charge, Barnes.
4: You sent for me, Mr. Barnes?
5: Oh, yes. Come in, Gregg. Just received a general bulletin from Washington you can start working on.
4: Yeah? What is it?
5: Manny's wife posing as a doctor and a nurse assistant.
4: Huh?
5: Yes, the case just came to light out in San Francisco. Several months ago, the fake doctor helped a couple of young men to flunk their army physicals.
4: I thought that went out when the war ended.
5: Well, there's evidently a market for it still. Now, here's a full description of the couple, and photos are on the way.
4: How do they operate?
5: Well, the familiar pattern. They administer increasing doses of a drug until the so-called patient has a simulated heart condition. Then after he flunks the exam, they bring the heart back to normal with a counteragent.
4: Well, what I meant was, how does he manage to operate as a doctor?
5: Oh, well, in California, he used a forged diploma from Golden Gate Medical and a forged state license.
4: I see. Did they skip out of California?
5: Yes, and so far there's no lead on where they've gone.
4: What's our move?
5: Well, just in case they're headed east, how about checking with the Army here for any recent rejections because of bad hearts?
4: Okay.
5: Particularly young men from well-to-do families.
4: Right.
5: Get it right away, Gregg.

0: Hello, my dear.
1: Well, where have you been?
0: What?
1: Mrs. Brockton sending a patient over to you.
0: Oh?
1: Mrs. Richard Davenport II. She'll be here any minute with her son, Richard III.
0: That calls for a Shakespearean couplet, my dear.
1: Oh.
0: But I have more important words for you.
1: What are you talking about?
0: I have this day concluded negotiations for the purchase of a 23-room house.
1: What?
0: A house nestling high among the pines in the glorious Adirondacks.
1: How many drinks have you had?
0: Mildred, my love, we planned right along the establishment of a private sanatorium.
1: Yes, but...
0: Of course, the purchase of the property has rather done in the exchequer, so we shall spare one or two more lads the inconvenience of going into the army. And then, as the saying goes, blow. And that should be Richard III now.
1: Then cut out the Avon accent and start making like a doctor.
2: Yes? I'm Mrs. Davenport.
1: Oh, yes, of course. Mrs. Brockton just telephoned. Won't you and your son come in?
2: Thank you. Come along, Richard.
3: Very well, Mother.
1: This is Dr. Boone.
3: Good morning, madam.
2: Hello, Doctor. I hope you don't mind Mrs. Brockton telling me about everything.
3: I'm sure I can rely on your discretion, Mrs. Davenport.
2: Of course you can.
3: I place my reputation and my personal fortune at stake each time I perform such a service.
2: I'm sure of that.
3: And I'm willing to do it only because I believe that the sons of our better family should remain in the position to which they are born.
2: Oh.
3: It's for the good of our society.
2: How right you are, Doctor.
3: But because the risk is so great to me, I feel that I should be properly compensated.
2: Yes, of course.
3: My fee is $7,500.
2: Oh. Well, you require it all in advance?
3: You may arrange with my assistant to pay half of it now and the other half the next time you come in.
2: Very well.
3: It will be necessary for your son to remain here, of course, for perhaps a week to allow time.
2: Dr. Boone.
3: Yes?
2: Is there any possible danger in the treatment, I mean?
3: Well, if it were administered by a charlatan, yes. But by me, a physician, none whatsoever.

0: May I come in, Mr. Barnes?
1: Oh, come ahead, Greg.
0: I've checked on 3 heart cases so far that the Army rejected, but they're all legitimate. I'm getting a couple of more this afternoon.
1: Received a bulletin early this morning from Washington, relayed from the San Francisco office.
0: Oh, have they got a lead?
1: Yes, the fake doctor bought a used car from dealer there about the time he disappeared.
0: He must have bought it for traveling.
1: He did. He went to St. Paul.
0: How do you know?
1: Well, Mason in the St. Paul office just called.
0: Oh.
1: The doctor sold the car to a dealer there 4 weeks ago and booked space on Northwestern Airlines for New York the same day.
0: Well, how does Mason know?
1: He checked transportation offices there. The airline's ticket agent recognized the photos.
0: I see. What names did they use?
1: Dr. Randolph Boone and Miss Mildred Taunton.
0: Then I'd better start checking the airline here for a lead.
1: Right.

0: Well, Mr. Davenport, how are you feeling today?
1: Not so good, Doctor. I'm having trouble getting my breath.
0: Well, that's a natural reaction. Have you been taking your pills regularly?
1: Yes, sir. Every 3 hours.
0: Well, that's splendid.
2: Excuse me, Dr. Boone.
0: Yes?
2: May I see you a minute, please?
0: Surely. Excuse me, Mr. Davenport.
1: Of course.
0: What do you want?
2: Mrs. Davenport's in your office. She insists upon seeing you.
0: What about?
2: I don't know.
0: Well, I'd better find out. You stay in there with him.
2: Okay.
0: I'll be back in a minute. Well, good morning, Mrs. Davenport.
2: Good morning, Dr. Boone.
0: What can I do for you?
2: Well, it's been 3 days, Doctor. I thought I'd come over and see how my son is doing.
0: He's doing splendidly, splendidly.
2: Could I possibly see him?
0: Well, he's sleeping right now. I'd rather you didn't disturb him.
2: And you're quite sure he's all right?
0: Certainly, certainly.
2: Very well, then. I'll come back when he's
0: awake. Oh, by the way, Mrs. Davenport.
2: Yes?
0: I believe you were to take care of the other half of the fee when you came in.
2: Oh, yes, of course. I can make you out a check right now.
0: No checks, please.
2: Oh?
0: That's why my assistant had you go to your bank for the cash the other day, Mrs. Davenport. I can't afford to run the risk of any written record of such transactions as this.
2: Oh, I'm sorry. I quite forgot.
0: So if you don't mind making another trip to your bank now...
2: Oh, no, not at all, Doctor. I'll be glad to.
3: Doctor...
0: Yes?
3: One of the patients. It's time for his next treatment.
0: Oh, very well. You'll have to excuse me, Mrs. Davenport.
2: Of course. I'll be back from the bank as soon as I can, Doctor.
0: And the balance, you recall, is...
2: $3,750.
0: That is correct.
2: I'll see you later, Doctor.
0: Now what's the matter, Mildred?
2: You better think of something quick.
0: What?
2: Something's wrong with young Davenport. Come on, hurry.
0: But what is it?
2: He's passed out, breathing heavily.
0: Good heavens.
2: I think he's in a coma.
0: You never saw one.
2: But just the same, you better do something and do it quick.
0: Richard. Richard.
2: That's not going to do any good.
0: Maybe you know what to do then.
2: Might be a good idea to call a real doctor.
0: Are you kidding? Richard.
2: What do you think slapping him's going to do?
0: Well, sometimes it brings people out of a faint.
2: This is more than a faint. And I'm
0: here. Oh, shut up. Richard. Richard. Wake up.
2: Well, do something, will you?
0: I'm trying to.
2: You ought to remember something. You ought to read in those medical books.
0: Oh, for the love of heaven, shut up. Quiet.
2: Look. Listen, he...
0: Quiet. That's that.

0: We will return in just a moment to tonight's FBI file. Now, time for our three questions and answers on education.
1: First question. How much more does the average man with a college education earn during the course of his life than the average citizen of this country? Would you say $10,000 more, $25,000 more?
0: In actual fact, college men earn a total of $72,000 more during their working years than the average American. Nevertheless, the greatest advantage of education is not measured in dollars. In every community, a high proportion of the civic and social leaders are men and women whose native abilities have been developed by college training. That's why thousands of far-sighted parents make sure of their children's education by means of an equitable educational fund.
1: Second question. What is an equitable educational fund?
0: It is a plan that includes these important features. The equitable educational fund makes sure that money for education will be ready when your child is ready. If you die, the educational fund becomes fully established. If you are totally and permanently disabled, the educational fund continues to build up without any further payment. Educational costs are spread out over many years instead of being concentrated in a few.
1: Last question. How much will it cost to send your son or daughter to college?
0: That question is answered in a memorandum recently prepared for Equitable Society representatives. It tells the cost of tuition, board, and lodging in 192 leading American colleges. In addition, it summarizes the long-range opportunities open to educated men and women in 29 industries and professions, such as architecture, dentistry, engineering, chemistry, life insurance, social service. Information that every parent should have. Your nearest Equitable Society representative has a copy and will be glad to show it to any sincerely interested parent. Call him tomorrow. You'll find him in the phone book under Equitable Society.
1: That's EQUITABLE.
0: The Equitable Life Assurance Society of the United States. And now, back to the FBI file, Death for a Draft Dodger.

0: The criminal fraud has been found practicing deception for profit in almost every vein of business and professional life in America. And it is inescapable that from time to time he should make his appearance even in the medical profession. And no one is more eager to expose him than are the members of the profession themselves. For of all the professions, theirs is founded on perhaps the most sacred of all trusts, the safeguarding of human life. It was a doctor whose identity shall remain a secret in the files of your FBI. It was a doctor who first exposed the criminal quackery of the imposter in tonight's case and set the FBI on his trail. It was shortly before the pseudo-Dr. Boone's drug administrations produced their fatal result in his improvised clinic on Long Island that Special Agent Gregg stepped up to the counter of the baggage check room in New York City airline terminal.
1: Are you in charge here?
2: Yes, sir.
1: I'm a special agent of the FBI. My credentials.
2: Mm-hmm. Well, what can I do for you, sir?
1: About 4 weeks ago, a middle-aged man and woman came to the terminal by limousine from LaGuardia Field. They reached here about 10 a.m. They had six pieces of luggage, and they went first to the northwestern counter to make an adjustment about excess baggage charges.
2: I see.
1: Now, the clerk over there seems to remember the man asking where he could check the bags for the time being. And the clerk directed him to your counter.
2: Oh.
1: Would you still have a record of the bags being checked here, even if they were picked up later?
2: Not if he picked them up himself.
1: But if he had somebody else pick them up or had them delivered somewhere...
2: We'd have a record of that.
1: I see. Now, tell me, do you recognize the persons in these photographs?
2: Well, I don't recognize her, but... Yes, sir, that's him, all right.
1: How do you know?
2: Well, that goatee and those glasses on that ribbon. Yes, he had six bags, like you say, but he only checked four. Then a few days later, an expressman came for them. I got it all down in my book here. What date was that day?
1: The 10th of last month.
2: Then I'll find it, sure. Let's see now. Six... Eight, nine, here it is. 10th. Dr. Randolph Boone. Yes, we sent the bags to Great Bay, Long Island.
1: Good. Let me have the street and house number.
3: Well, just don't stand there looking at the body. We've got to do something.
4: I was just thinking, Mildred, human beings cling so frantically to life. Yet only death offers that which they most desire, complete and everlasting freedom.
3: Your philosophy's as phony as your doctor's license.
4: They both serve me rather well,
3: Look,
4: Mildred.
3: Look, do you realize that boy's mother's going to be back here any minute?
4: Well, let's go into the office.
3: Well?
4: I think this is a propitious time for us to retire to our sanatorium in the Adirondacks. Did you pick up the sanatorium stationery at the printer's this morning?
3: It's on the desk there.
4: What name did you give me?
3: Dr. Beaumont.
4: Well, that's very nice.
3: Look, we're never going to get out of here before his mother arrives.
4: I don't intend to, my dear.
3: Well, what do you expect to tell her? There she is now. Just come in.
4: She'll wait a moment.
3: What are you doing?
4: Preparing for our interview.
3: But that's ether.
4: That's right.
3: Well, what are you...
4: Hand me that sterile face mask, quickly.
3: Here.
4: Now ask Mrs. Davenport to come in, Mildred.
3: Okay. Come in, Mrs. Davenport.
5: Well, thank you, Miss Mortimer. I got back from the bank as quickly as I could, Dr. Boone. Here's the rest of your fee.
4: Oh, thank you. You needn't have been in such a hurry.
5: I thought my son might have wakened while I was gone, and I am so anxious to see him. You know how mothers are.
4: Yes, of course.
5: Then I may see him now?
4: Well, the boy is... He's still asleep. But I see no harm in your having a look at him.
5: Oh, thank you so much.
4: But, Mrs. Davenport...
5: Yes?
4: It's quite important that the air he breathes be as germ-free as possible. So I must ask you to wear this sterile face mask. You won't mind, I'm sure.
5: Oh, certainly not.
4: If you'll face the other way, I'll tie it on you.
5: Oh, thank you.
4: There we are.
5: Good heavens, it smells so strong.
4: That's right. Ether. Oh, no, now, just breathe deeply, Mrs. Davenport. That's it. Breathe deeply. There. And now, Mildred, you see why I did not intend to leave without seeing Mrs. Davenport.
1: This must be the reception room, Lawrence.
6: But we're not waiting, Greg. We'll knock once on this private door here and then go in. Let's go.
1: Uh-oh. It's like a hasty exit. They must have cleaned up.
6: Hey, Greg.
1: Huh?
6: Do you smell ether?
1: Yes. And no wonder. Look.
6: What?
1: That woman on the floor.
6: See what's in the back rooms while I look after her.

0: something.
1: I'm afraid, Mrs. Davenport, that there's not much that anyone could offer right now in the way of comfort.
0: Oh, Richard, Richard, my son. Oh, my son.
1: We've already put out an alarm for the man and woman, but, well, as far as you're concerned, that's rather a futile gesture.
0: Oh, it's I who am really guilty, not they. I killed him just as surely as if I'd given him the drug myself.
1: It would have been my duty to say that, Mrs. Davenport. I'm glad you've made it unnecessary for me, too. But there is one more thing I must say, no matter how ungracious it may sound. This is America, Mrs. Davenport. Her rights and privileges belong to all of us in equal measure, and so do her obligations. Your son has paid a great price for shirking his duty, but at that, he's more fortunate than you. He doesn't have to think about it anymore.
2: Mr. Barnes.
1: You want me, Gray?
2: Please.
1: Excuse me.
3: I found this in the desk drawer.
1: What is it?
3: A receipted bill for some printing. Dated this morning.
1: Oh? Well, what about it?
3: Look at the name on it.
1: Dr. Beaumont.
3: I'm going over to see the printer.
1: Right.

0: Mildred, my dear, we couldn't have chosen a more dramatically appropriate moment for our arrival here.
1: I'm tired.
0: Look across to the east. Yon rising sun, already rose-tinting the waters of the lake spread below, marks the beginning of a new day.
1: And I'm hungry.
0: Woman, have you no poetry in your soul?
1: Are we going to sit out here all day?
0: Very well, let's get out, my dear.
2: You needn't bother to get out.
0: And who might you be?
2: We're special agents of the FBI, and you're both under arrest.
0: Now look here, whoever you are...
2: This is who we are, and unlike yours, our credentials are not forged.
0: Yes, but...
2: The printer in Great Bay, Long Island, had a poor memory. But fortunately, printers always keep a sample of whatever they print. This letterhead told us where to find you, and a plane helped us beat you here.
1: A new day, huh? Why, you stupid fool!
3: For the death of young Richard Davenport through the criminal administration of drugs, the pseudo-doctor was sentenced to life imprisonment. For her complicity in his illegal practice of medicine and for consenting to violate draft laws, the wife is now serving a long term in a penitentiary. Now I'd like to read you an important message prepared especially for this program by Mr. J. Edgar Hoover, Director of the Federal Bureau of Investigation. The Uniform Crimes Report Bulletin containing tabulations from police departments all over the country has just been published. It reflects the greatest increase in crime since we first began compiling figures in 1930. During the war years, more persons aged 17 were arrested and fingerprinted than in any other age group. In the past 6 months, however, a shift has occurred. The 21-year-olds now lead in arrests. They are the juvenile delinquents who have grown up during the war years. This emphasizes that now, as never before, parents must do everything in their power to make their homes a place of learning as well as a place of living. We of the FBI have been happy to lend our assistance to this program, as it is one way of enlisting your aid and assistance in our never-ending fight for a more secure America.

0: In just a moment, we will tell you about next week's exciting case from the files of your FBI. But now, again, let me remind you to check with your Equitable Society representative about the safest and wisest investment a parent can make for his children's future, an Equitable Educational Fund. Without obligation, he will also show you the Equitable Society's memorandum on the costs of higher education and some of the opportunities it opens. You'll find your Equitable Society representative in the phone book, under the Equitable Life Assurance Society of the United States.
1: 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The Diamond-Studded Double Cross.

0: The incidents used in tonight's Equitable Life Assurance Society's broadcast are adapted from the files of the Federal Bureau of Investigation. However, all names used are fictitious, and any similarity thereof to the names of persons living or dead is accidental. Tonight, the music was composed and conducted by Frederick Steiner. The author was Frank Ferries, and your narrator was Dean Carlton. This is Your FBI is a Jerry Devine production. This is Milton Cross speaking for the Equitable Life Assurance Society of the United States and the Equitable Society's representative in your community, and inviting you to tune in again next week at this same time when the Equitable Life Assurance Society of the United States will bring you another exciting story from the files of the Federal Bureau of Investigation, the diamond-studded double 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
0: 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Fathers and mothers of America, attention please. 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Our system of free enterprise, personal liberty, and democracy cannot exist without educated and enlightened citizens. In about 14 minutes, our sponsor, the Equitable Life Assurance Society of the United States, will have some helpful suggestions for parents. If you wish to equip your children to take advantage of all the opportunities the future offers, don't miss this important message. Tonight's FBI file, the Diamond-Studded Double Cross.

0: It is a grave indictment indeed that the silent accessory to practically every crime is the criminal's own mother, father, or guardian. The parent who was always too busy to watch how his or her son or daughter grew up, or who just didn't care what kind of companions they kept, where they went, and what they did when they got there. Or the parent who was too indulgent, who always gave in, who let the boy or girl have their own way so freely that soon, for them, the wrong way became the right way, the only way. Joe Bristol's mother had been that kind when he was growing up down along New York's waterfront, and she still was. That's why tonight's case is in the files of your FBI. The hot, humid air hung like smoke over the East River, wrapping a damp shroud about the old barge tied up to the sagging dock. A lantern burned in the galley, but the woman was sitting outside on the deck. She was alone. In front of her, through the haze, swarms of lights burned in the forest of tall buildings. Behind her, an occasional tug or freighter groaned in passing. But she paid no attention to either. She just sat. Presently, she heard footsteps, familiar footsteps.
1: Hiya, Mom.
2: Shh, quiet, son.
1: What's the matter?
2: You know how Mr. Braddock feels about you coming here.
1: Oh. Where is he?
2: He's in the cabin taking a nap. He's liable to hear you.
1: Look, anytime you got enough of him, sweetheart, just holler.
2: Now, don't you talk that way, Joey. He's very good to me. Except about you.
1: He's just jealous because he ain't my old man.
2: It's not that at all.
1: What else does he want? Soon as Pop died, he got you in the barge, too.
2: Joey, Mr. Braddock is a good man. Now, please, run along. Maybe I could meet you somewheres tomorrow, huh?
1: But, Mom, I gotta see you tonight.
2: Oh, heavens, you're not in trouble again.
1: No, not the kind you're thinking, sweetheart. I just want a little dough for a couple of days.
2: Well,
1: I got a deal cooking, but till it comes off, I need 20.
2: What kind of deal, Joey?
1: Nothing for you to worry about, Mom, honest.
2: Look, I never know what you're doing anymore. I don't even know where you're living or how you... Oh, listen, he woke up. You gotta go, Joey.
1: What about the dough, Mom? I gotta have it.
2: Well, come back in the morning. He'll go to the barge office about 8.
1: Okay. See you in the morning, sweetie.

0: Have a good nap, John.
1: That was your son just here, wasn't it?
0: Yeah.
1: Want money, too, I suppose?
0: I didn't give him any.
1: Mary, I told you he had to stay away from here.
0: Now, I got a right to see my own boy, John.
1: I'm sorry, Mary. I just wish he was different. It's the only thing that ever makes trouble between you and
0: me.
1: Huh?
0: John.
1: What?
0: Look. That man down on the dock. He's coming aboard.
1: Yeah. Can I help you, mister?
2: What?
1: I said, can I help you?
2: I don't know.
1: What's the matter, mister? Something wrong with you?
2: I don't know. I feel so...
0: Johnny, he's fainted.
1: Yeah, open the door, Mary. I'll lift him in on the bunk.
0: Well, now, maybe you better get the police.
1: No. He don't need the police now. He needs tending to. Just open the door.
3: A little earlier that evening, Special Agent Allen of the New York office of the FBI returned from a trip down to police headquarters and entered the office of assistant to the agent in charge, Rutland, to report.
4: Is it a case for us, Allen?
5: Looks as though it might be. What's the story? J.B. Medford, representative of a large Chicago wholesale jewelry house.
4: Mm-hmm.
5: Left Chicago by train yesterday with sample case of jewelry.
4: Mm-hmm.
5: Due New York this morning. He hasn't turned up.
4: Hasn't turned up where?
5: He was to check in at the company's New York branch office at 10 a.m., but he didn't.
4: What do they think?
5: Well, they don't suspect Medford. He's been with the firm 20 years.
4: Then I take it they suspect foul play.
5: Yeah, the jewelry he carried was worth about $20,000.
4: Hmm.
5: Now, here's a complete list and description of it. Looks like a case of robbery.
4: What train was he booked on out of Chicago?
5: The Manhattan, and they know he boarded it. The Chicago office confirmed that.
4: But they don't know whether he arrived in New York on it.
5: No, they haven't determined that yet.
4: Then that's the first thing for us to find out.
5: Oh, I have the number of the car and the space he occupied out of Chicago.
4: Then you'd better start checking on it right away. Call me as soon as you get anything.

0: Mom? Oh, Mom.
1: I'm in here, Joey.
0: Oh, okay. He's gone, huh?
2: Uh-huh.
0: I timed it okay. Just give me the dough, Mom, and I'll take... Hey, what's this? Who's the guy sleeping on the bunk?
2: Huh? Oh, him. He's sick.
0: Yeah?
2: Yeah. He wandered onto the barge last night, right after you left, and then fainted away.
0: Well, who is he?
2: We don't know.
0: Say, what is this?
2: Mr. Braddock asked him, but he just looked kind of funny and said he didn't know, and then he fainted.
0: Huh?
2: Yeah, we put him on the bunk, got his clothes off him, and he's been sleeping like that ever since.
0: Oh.
2: Mr. Braddock thinks he's got whatever it is they call it, you know, when people forget who they are and what happened, and... Joey, what are you doing?
0: Looking for his clothes.
2: Oh, they're hanging in the next room. What do you want with them?
0: Look, you're taking care of the guy. You gotta know who he is.
2: Oh.
0: Where are they?
2: Hanging on the peg there.
0: Uh-huh. That's a pretty good set of threads. He could be a big shot or something. Wait.
2: What have you got?
0: His wallet. Maybe there's a card or something in here that'll tell... Hey... Look at this hunk of lettuce.
2: Well.
0: 75 clams. Never mind about the 20, Mom. I'll take it from here.
2: Joey, you shouldn't.
0: You said yourself he don't remember nothing, so he won't miss it.
2: Well, okay, but don't take any more than 20.
0: Here's his identification card.
2: Oh, what's it say?
0: J.B. Medford, Chicago salesman. Hey.
2: What's the matter?
0: Salesman for a wholesale jewelry company.
2: Well...
0: Maybe that's what happened to him. These guys always carry stuff around with them. Maybe somebody clunked him over the head and took his load of ice.
2: Yeah.
0: Wait a minute.
2: Now what did you find?
0: His keys. Here, hold on to him, Mom.
2: Oh, and what's that?
0: Baggage check. He checked something at Grand Central. See you later, Mom.
2: Where are you going?
0: What do you think? I'm going to find out what he checked.

0: Rutland speaking.
1: Oh, good morning, Mr. Rutland. This is Alan.
0: Oh, hello, Alan. What have you got?
1: Well, I finally located the porter who handled Medford's car on the train.
0: Did he know anything?
1: Medford arrived in New York yesterday morning, all right. But he had a little accident before the train got in.
0: What do you mean?
1: Well, they stopped at Harmon to switch over to electric, and the porter saw Medford start out of his drawing room.
0: Yeah.
1: Just then the train gave a sudden start, and Medford fell back, striking his head pretty hard against the metal door.
0: Yes?
1: Well, the porter helped him up and asked him if he was all right. Medford assured him that he was. But when the porter saw him get off the train at Grand Central, Medford seemed to be in a sort of a fog.
0: I see.
1: You know, if the blow on the head was hard enough, it might have induced temporary amnesia. What do you think?
0: It's highly possible. In which case, most anything could have happened to both Medford and the jewelry.
1: Yes. Well, then what's the next move?
0: We'll start checking hospitals first to see if anybody's been picked up. And if not, then we'll have...

0: Mary, you mean to tell me you stood right here and let that boy of yours go through that stranger's clothes?
1: Joey said if we was taking care of him, we had a right to know who he was.
0: Well, all I'm saying is if he picks up what's checked at the depot, he better bring it right here to the proper owner, or so help me, I'll put the police on him.
2: Why don't you pipe down, Braddock?
0: Huh?
2: They can hear you bellowing all over the waterfront.
0: All right, now, you brought his bag, now drop it and go.
1: What's in it, Joey?
2: I haven't opened it yet.
0: You got no right to, either.
2: Mom, give me the guy's keys, will you?
1: Oh, sure.
0: I said you got no right to open that bag.
2: Maybe this is the right one.
0: Now, look here, you leave it alone.
2: That did it. Holy jump. Mom, look.
1: What? Diamond.
2: Yeah, there's enough ice there to make us all...
0: Close up that bag.
2: What?
0: I said close up that bag. I'm taking charge of it, and you're leaving this barge.
2: Now, wait a minute.
0: I'm turning it over to the police.
2: Look, are you crazy? There's a guy in there that don't know nothing about nothing. We got a sack full of stuff we can fence off for a great big bundle. And yours and Mom's cut to be enough to take you out of the barge business and set you up for good.
1: He's right, John.
0: Mary, you know what you're saying.
2: Sure she does. She makes sense.
0: You give that to me.
2: Take your hands off.
1: Joey, you hadn't ought to done that. He cracked his head against the stove.
2: He'll come out of it okay.
1: I don't think so.
2: Why?
1: Because he's not breathing, son, that's why.

0: will return in just a moment to tonight's FBI file. Now, three questions and answers on education.
1: First question, what is the safest investment you can make for your children? An investment they can never lose regardless of inflation or deflation. One that will pay them daily dividends as long as they live.
0: Well, in all the world, there's only one investment like that. It's education. Exceptional individuals do rise to the top without higher education. But the proportion of college families earning over $5,000 a year is 8 times as great as the national average. Think it over, fathers and mothers. Doesn't it make you resolve that your children are going to get a college education no matter what happens? While your children are still young, start an equitable educational fund for them.
1: Second question, what is an equitable educational fund?
0: It is a plan that includes these important features. The Equitable Educational Fund makes sure that money for education is ready when your child is ready. If you die, the educational fund becomes fully established. If you are totally or permanently disabled, the educational fund continues to build up without any further payments. Educational costs are spread out over many years instead of being concentrated in a few.
1: Last question. How much will it cost to send your son or daughter to college?
0: That question is answered in a memorandum recently prepared for Equitable Society representatives. It tells the cost of tuition, board, and lodging. In 192 leading American colleges. In addition, it summarizes the long-range opportunities open to educated men and women in 29 industries and professions, such as architecture, dentistry, engineering, chemistry, life insurance, social service. Information that every parent should have. Your nearest Equitable Society representative has a copy and will be glad to show it to any sincerely interested parent. Call him tomorrow. You'll find him in the phone book under Equitable Society.
1: That's EQUITABLE.
0: The Equitable Life Assurance Society of the United States. And now, back to the FBI file, the diamond-studded double cross.

0: The parent who always gives in to the will of his or her boy or girl, who makes too many allowances for and thereby condones their wrongdoings. That parent not only destroys the distinction between right and wrong in the mind of the child, but all too often seals off his or her own conscience from a sense of wrong. Little wonder, then, that the mother of young Joe Bristol, after long years of hardening herself to his wrongdoing, little wonder, then, that she was to be found automatically approving his deeds. Joe and his mother stood looking at the lifeless form of John Braddock lying on the floor of the barge galley. Then slowly the woman turns toward her son.
1: I tell you, Joey, he's dead.
2: Look, all I did was hit him. Could I help it if he fell back and cracked his head against the stove?
1: Well, the police will blame you for it just the same.
2: There's not going to be any police.
1: But, Joey, how are we going to keep it from
2: them? We're not going to be here when they come.
1: What are we going to do?
2: Wait a minute.
1: Huh?
2: That guy in the other room. He might have come to and heard something.

0: beginning to come out of it. We gotta get out of here fast.
1: You mean just go off?
0: The cops won't know I was ever here.
1: But they'll know I live on the barge.
0: They won't know you was here when it happened. They might even think that... Yeah. That's it.
1: What?
0: Nobody knows that guy Medford is here, do they?
1: No.
0: Then nobody's gonna know when he got here.
1: What do you mean, son?
0: Where's his wallet?
1: Oh, I took it out of his coat pocket where you left it to show to Mr. Braddock. Here it is.
0: Okay.
1: Joey, why are you putting it in Mr. Braddock's pocket?
0: I'm not putting it all the way in. I'm leaving a part of it sticking out.
1: Oh.
0: Now, with something heavy, something like, yeah, this'll do. Some crowbars, just the thing.
1: Huh?
0: I gotta smear a little blood off his head on the crowbar to make it look real, don't I?
1: I don't get it.
0: Just keep your fingers crossed that Medford don't come to yet.
1: But Joey...
0: Shh.

0: Mr. Medford, what time was it when you regained consciousness?
1: I don't know exactly, Mr. Rutland. But as soon as I saw where I was and all this, I went to call the police, and I guess they called you at the FBI right away.
0: That couldn't have been more than an hour ago, then.
1: I don't know the meaning of any of this, sir. I swear it.
0: What's the last thing you remember happening?
1: The train had stopped at Harmon. I started from my drawing room to the diner to get a cup of coffee.
0: Yes?
1: The train gave a sudden lurch. I fell backward, striking my head against the metal door.
0: You remember the blow?
1: Yes. And I recall the porter helping me up. I told him I was all right, but I thought I'd better go back to my drawing room and sit down, because I felt a bit dizzy.
0: Then what?
1: Believe me, sir, that's all I remember until I came to here a while ago. Then I...
0: Yes?
1: I found this crowbar with blood on it beside the bunk I was on. The rest you see for yourself.
0: Oh. Find anything, Alan?
2: His wife's things are still here.
1: Wife?
0: The dead man is John Braddock. The police said his wife lived on the barge with him.
1: Mr. Rutland?
0: Yes?
1: Could I have... I mean, do you think it's possible that I did this?
0: It is possible, yes, sir.
1: Good Lord.
0: It's possible, but too many things indicate, sir, that you didn't do it. This, for one.
1: Huh?
0: Braddock is lying here by the stove. Here's some blood on the stove door.
1: Yes, but this crowbar.
0: If Braddock had taken the jewelry, it would be somewhere here in the cabin. And it's not. He had a stepson, Joe Bristol, with a police record. Now, Joe could have done it and rigged up this clumsy piece of business with a wallet and a crowbar to throw suspicion your way.
1: But how in the world did I get here in the first place?
0: There's a lot we don't know yet, Mr. Medford. But we do know that the jewelry is gone, Braddock's wife is gone, and her son, that's Braddock's stepson, is a thief. That's enough for us to start on. Alan.
2: Yes?
0: Get back to the office and put out an alert on that list of jewelry.
2: Right.
0: I'll get the police to take over here, have a doctor look after Mr. Medford, and then I'll join you at the office.

0: morning, Alan.
1: Good morning.
0: Any line on young Bristol?
1: I've combed the waterfront and every other known hangout of his for 2 days now. No lead.
0: His mother seems to have vanished, too.
1: If the job was Bristol's work, then he and his mother must be together.
0: Well, the whole country is alerted on them. And the jewelry, too, so... Oh, excuse me.
1: Yeah.
0: Rutland speaking.
2: Hello, Rutland. This is Durant, Pittsburgh office.
0: Oh, hello, Durant. What's up?
2: The police here have just turned up some of that Medford jewelry.
0: Good.
2: They found 6 pieces in a pawn shop here this morning.
0: Well, fine. Alan and I will be in Pittsburgh on the next plane.
3: Joey.
4: Mom, haven't you got any brains at all?
3: Well, what's the matter?
4: What are you doing sitting here in the lobby?
3: Well, I'm sorry, son.
4: I told you to stay in the room.
3: Well, I got nervous waiting for you.
4: That's a big help. Half of Pittsburgh could spot you here.
3: How'd you make out?
4: Well, I got rid of another bunch of the stuff. That only leaves 10 pieces I still got on me and 4 more you got.
3: Yeah, they're up in the room.
4: Swell. Now, here's what you do. Hmm? You go back to the room and stay there till you hear from me.
3: Well, where are you going, Joey?
4: I gotta make a phone call. Now, go on up to your room and stay there till you hear from me. You understand?
3: Yes, Joe.

0: What is it?
1: How much money have we got so far?
0: We're doing all right. Now get up to the room quick.
1: Okay.
2: Police headquarters.
0: Look, I'm only saying this once, pal, so listen. You want the dame that's got the rest of the hot Medford jewelry? She's in room 9.

0: What did the room clerk say, Alan?
1: He had the maid go up with some towels. Mrs. Braddock is still there, all right.
0: Good.
1: If that was her son who called the police here, it's about as dirty a double cross as I've ever heard.
0: Well, it couldn't have been anyone else. I think I know where he's headed for right now.
1: Where?
0: I checked with the hotel operator. The son called a Chicago number from his room this morning.
1: Chicago?
0: Yes, and I checked the Chicago number. It's a pawn shop.
1: Another fence.
0: Mm-hmm.

0: means he's got some more jewelry to get rid of.
1: But he's on his way to Chicago. Here we are in Pittsburgh, and Mrs. Braddock is upstairs.
0: You mean, how do we put them all together?
1: Right.
0: I've got an idea on that that may work. Wait here. I'm going upstairs to pay an unofficial call on Mrs. Braddock.

0: Anybody here?
1: Joey.
0: Well, I'm a... Mom.
1: Oh, Joey, I was so afraid something would go wrong and I'd miss you.
0: How did you get here to Chicago?
1: I flew here by plane last night, and I was at the pawn shop here first thing this morning.
0: How did you know I'd be here?
1: A friend of yours told me about it, Joey. He was the nicest man. He helped me with
0: Wait a minute. A friend of mine?
1: Yes. Not long after you left Pittsburgh, he came to the room where I was.
0: Yeah?
1: Yeah, and he told me where you were going and why, and said the police were on your trail, and I better get to you quick before they did. And he even helped me get on the plane.
0: That's enough, Mom. I'm getting out of here.
1: Now, Joey, wait.
0: Out the door, and I'm getting
2: out. Here you are, Bristol.
0: Huh?
1: Joey, this is the one. The
2: I'm
1: nice
2: man. I'm a special
1: man.
2: Agent of the FBI, Bristol.
1: FBI?
2: Don't bother to make a break for it out the door. My partner out there will be waiting for you.
0: Okay, wise guy. Guess you think you're pretty smart putting one over on my dumb old
2: you're
0: lady,
2: You're the
0: but...
2: dumb one, Bristol. Everything you did was dumb. The phony murder plan on Medford, your call to Chicago, and dumbest of all, the double-crossing of your own mother.
3: Tried for the theft of the jewelry and transporting it across a state line, Joe Bristol was sentenced to a term in a federal penitentiary. Execution of sentence was waived, however, in order that Bristol might be tried on the more serious charge of murder in connection with the death of his stepfather, for which crime he is now serving a long term in state prison. Bristol's mother received a lighter term for complicity in the jewel theft. Tonight's case was an extraordinary conclusion to a story of years of parental neglect, the prime factor in the development of most of our criminals. In this case, a parent eventually became an actual accessory to her son's crime. But of practically every major crime, it may truthfully be said that the criminal's own mother or father was at least a silent accessory. For respect for law, for the rights and property and lives of others, the responsibility for teaching these things to the children of America belongs to the mothers and fathers of America.

0: In just a moment, we'll tell you about next week's exciting case from the files of your FBI. Again, let me remind you to check with your Equitable Society representative about the safest and wisest investment a parent can make for his children's future, an Equitable Educational Fund. Without obligation, he will also show you the Equitable Society's memorandum on the costs of higher education and some of the opportunities it opens. You'll find your Equitable Society representative in the phone book under the Equitable Life Assurance Society of the United States.
1: Next week, we will bring you another colorful story from the files of the Federal Bureau of Investigation. The Night of Terror.
0: The incidents used in tonight's Equitable Life Assurance Society's broadcast are adapted from the files of the Federal Bureau of Investigation. However, all names used are fictitious, and any similarity thereof to the names of persons living or dead is accidental. Tonight, the music was composed and conducted by Frederick Steiner. The author was Frank Ferries, and your narrator was Dean Carlton. This is Your FBI is a Jerry Devine production. This is Milton Cross speaking for the Equitable Life Assurance Society of the United States and the Equitable Society's representative in your community, and inviting you to tune in again next week at this same time when the Equitable Life Assurance Society of the United States will bring you another thrilling story from the files of the Federal Bureau of Investigation, The Night of Terror, on This Is Your FBI.
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4: 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Tonight's titles were Return of the Mob, Murder on the Range, Death of a Draft Dodger, and the Diamond-Studded Double Cross. 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This is your hostess, Sarah, saying thanks for listening. Until then, have a good one.

0: Good evening, this is Sarah. Welcome to Audio Theater for Sunday, August 2nd, 2026. This evening on Audio Theater, I present a comedy quad play from the old-time radio series, The Jack Benny Program. This evening's shows are entitled She Done Him Right, Guest Edward G. Robinson, Mary's Birthday, and Uncle Tom's Cabin. These shows aired back on the evenings of March 31st, April 21st, June 23rd, and December 10th, 1933, respectively. Jack, Don, Rochester, and the gang will have you rolling on the floor laughing momentarily. Enjoy this evening's presentation.
1: 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And now Frank Black and his orchestra open the program with I Like Mountain Music.

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0: now, Jack Benny.
1: Hello, Optimus. This is Jack Benny, the Earth Galloper, coming to you again with all the late news events through the courtesy of the Morning Eye Opener, the ice and tears of the world. These late news dispatches come to you by telegraph, cable, male, female, and wire. The news service that sees all, says all, and sues all. And am I sorry I started this. The world's latest happening. Let's go, Frank. London, England. American-owned horse wins the Grand National Derby. When asked if he would remain in England, he said, nay, nay. More Derby news. Frank Black had better buy a new hat. That's for the orchestra boys, you know. San Francisco, California. George Bernard Shaw arrives here to plead for wine, beer, and whiskers. During interview, he says he will match his beard against Anheuser's Busch. Attaboy, George. I like that one. That was good, yes? Ah, here, Bombay, India. Weather warmer here. Mahatma Gandhi changes from winter to spring clothes. Napkin missing from local restaurant. Ah, funny how that boy keeps himself in the headlines. New York, New York. People here donate funds to present President Roosevelt with swimming pools. Ah, they want to keep him wet, eh? Special radio message from Mid-Ocean. Garbo tanks to come back now and is secretly headed for America. Nobody knows it but the Associated Press. She is traveling on a Swedish boat disguised as a Finn and Hattie. Garbo assigned to meet Clark Gable June the 1st. Hollywood, California. Gable starts training with Strangler Lewis. Walla Walla, Washington. Walla Walla. Conditions improving here and town is now running on both names.
2: Jack, can I read one?
1: Yeah, Mary, go ahead.
2: Shanghai China. Rickshaw is very popular here. Everybody is riding around in them.
1: You mean rickshaws. What's that?
2: Okay.
1: Winnipeg, Canada. Spring season starts here with 8 feet of snow. Robin seen flying around wearing earmuffs. New York. Groundhog comes out of hole on first day of spring. Listens to our program and goes back in again. Oh, well, you can't please everybody. King Kong, Africa. Missionaries arrive here and find cannibals wilder than ever. Howard, what are they wild about?
3: They're wild about the new Chevrolet at $445, the only old car with a fishing old regulation.
1: You said it. NBC Studio, New York. Frank Black and his orchestra will play two tickets to Georgia. Okay, Frank.

0: us two tickets to Georgia played by Frank Black and his Cotton Club Orchestra. Very good, Frank. Great. Say, Frank, I want to ask you something. You know, after all, I mean, you're a musician. You know music. What do you think? I mean, this is really personal. What do you think of that violin solo I played last Friday on Ladies' Night? You know?
1: Well, Jack, I...
0: Oh, you won't talk, eh?
1: Well, do you really want me to tell you the truth?
0: Never mind, Frank. It's a long program. You know, I don't want to talk about that.
2: Well, Jack.
0: What is it, Mary? What?
2: Here's some fan mail. You got an answer to your Ladies' Night program last Friday.
0: Oh, yes. You remember, folks, we had the Ladies' Night. Remember last Friday night? We got some very lovely wires and letters regarding that program. Here's one I'd like to read. Here's a wire from the Ladies' Tea Club in Dunk Center, Ohio. It says, "We thought your Ladies' Night was a complete failure. We sent our husbands out so we could listen into your program, and we weren't even embarrassed. What happened to the farmer's daughter?" she's an old lady now. Here's a letter from Omaha, Nebraska, from the Lady Swiss Circle. It says, "We heard your program last Friday night. You can fool some of the people all of the time, and all of the people some of the time. But this Friday, we're going to bed early." Oh, well, you can't please everybody. Oh, here's one from a man in Lunchwagon, Ohio. It says, "Congratulations on your ladies' night. Did I enjoy you? My wife and I haven't been separated in 20 years. But on your ladies' night, she gave me the night off and $10. And did I enjoy you?" Oh, well,
3: you can't please everybody.
0: Thanks, boys. You just heard from the Chevrolet Sextet. And now James Melton, our own Jimmy, 62, bless his little heart, will add a little class to this program by singing a popular Irish ballad, Neighbors.
4: Thank you, Jack.
0: You're welcome, Jimmy.
5: Mm-hmm. Before you sing... Jimmy, let me ask you one thing. What did you really think? No, I mean, what did you really think of my violin solo last Friday? You know, I can't get anything out of Frank Black. I mean, tell me the truth, Jimmy. What did you really think of it?
4: Hold on, Jack. If you must know, I think you're a swell fellow.
5: Thanks, but I mean my violin solo, Jimmy. You know?
4: I think you're a gentleman. Scholar. I think you're one of the finest chaps
5: I know, Jimmy.
4: You're a fine comedian with a good gift of gab.
5: But, Jimmy, I mean, what did you think of my violin?
4: That's what I'm coming to. You've got personality, magnetism, and but if you can play that fiddle, and my name is Albert Einstein.
5: Thanks, Albert. Sing Einstein. What do they know about music? It's not appreciated. Play, Frank.

0: right. Yes, sir. Yes, sir. Ladies and gentlemen, that was Albert Einstein singing, or Jimmy Melton singing, maybe. And next week, he will give you his theory on his relatives. And now tonight, folks, just as we forgot to promise you last week, we are going to offer for the big feature of our program a dramatic play. A play of the gay 90s, not the roaring 40s or the bowing 50s, but the gay 90s, when men wore celluloid collars and girls wore five-piece bathing suits. Yes, ladies and gentlemen, we are going to give you our version of that famous Mae West picture, She Done 'Em Wrong. She Done 'Em Wrong, and we're going to do 'em right. Now, the action takes place on the Bowery in New York. The Bowery in those days was equivalent to a punch in the nose, a stolen watch, or both. You have no doubt seen this picture in which Mae West plays the part of a lady known as Lou. Lou was a nice girl, and every man who fell in love with her gave her a diamond. She had 13 sweethearts, which gave her a grand slam in diamonds. Now, the members of our program will play the parts in this show, and Howard Claney will play the parts of the Chevrolet. That you can be sure of. Mary Livingston will take the part of Lou, while I, Jack Benny, the daddy mort of the air, will play the part of Cummings, the mission worker. Our supporting cast includes Mr. Ralph Ash, who will assume the role of Spider, the bottom. Mr. Ash has had many years of stage experience, having been 20 years with the Old Homestead, 30 years with Hades Irish Rose, and he will be back in the Old Homestead after tonight's performance. Our little play will go on immediately after the next number, so pick out a good seat close to your radio. First come, first serve. And now Frank Black will play a brand new number called The Grass Is Getting Greener All the Time. And who do you think is going to sing the chorus? Give up? Mary Livingston. Are you nervous, Mary?
1: Uh-huh.
0: Really? Well, this is the first time you know she'll ever be heard in song over the air, if she ever was heard, rather. And Mary, what gives you the courage to sing?
1: I heard you play the violin last week.
0: Oh, yes, yes, yes. What repartee? Play, Frank.

0: was fine, Mary.
1: Did you have a swell? Were you nervous?
0: Did you hear it, Ma? I bet baby's jealous.
1: Yeah. Ah, that was fine, Mary.
0: Oh, Mary.
2: Miss Livingston to you.
0: Oh, I see. That's the way they are when they get up in the world. Well, now for our play. You've done him right. The opening scene takes place in Spider Webb's bar room on the Bowery in the year 1898. You ready, boys? Everything set? All right, Frank. A little curtain. Hey, wait a minute. Wait a minute, Frank. Wait. Wait, this is a Mae West play. Wait a minute.
1: Oh, I
0: take it again.
3: Come on, boys. Step up to the bar and have one on the house. What's it going to be?
4: One vanilla punch. I'll have a Cody Crudy with a fudge chaser.
3: One Crudy coming up.
4: Make that punch. Make mine a banana split straight.
5: Sweet and alive.
4: Sweet and alive.
0: Ah, drunkards. Drunkards, all of them. Yay and verily. Just a lot of forgotten souls. Ah, but they can be saved.
3: I never did like that snooper. The less I see of him around this joint, the better I like it.
4: Who's he, Spider?
3: Why, that's Cummings, the guy that runs the mission next door.
4: Oh, yeah, well, give me another pineapple crust.
0: And make mine a beer.
3: Huh, not till April 7th.
6: The scene now changes to Miss Lou's dressing room on the third floor.

0: Is he?
1: Yes, sir. Yes, sir. You want to speak to Miss Lou? Yes, sir. She's here. Just a minute, I'll call her.
2: Who is it, Belinda?
1: It's that Mr. Cummins from the mission. He wants to speak to you all.
2: Oh, that mission guy, eh? It's about time he called. Hello, dark and handsome. So you finally decided to call me, eh? Well, what's on your mind, big boy? Listen, hon, why don't you come up sometime? I say, why don't you come up sometime? You'll be right over? Okay, sugar. So long. Well, I'm going to take that bucket and bring you my diamond.
1: Miss Lou, you sure is like the Northwest Mountain. You always get your man.
2: Why, Cylinder, you have your boyfriend too, haven't you?
1: Just here, Cylinder.
2: How about Cynthia?
1: Sure enough, this is fun.
3: I like that line.
2: Who is it?
1: I think it's Spider, Miss Lou. I must ask why. How?
3: That was me, folks. Mary, sit to your chair.
4: Hello, Lou.
2: Oh, it's you, Spider.
4: Listen, Lou, I just heard some bad news.
2: Philip.
4: Your old sweetheart, Chick Anderson, just broke out of the pen and he's coming here to get you.
2: Oh, yeah?
4: Yeah, and he's plenty sore. You should have gone up to see him, Lou.
2: So Chick flew the coop, eh?
4: Yeah, Chick flew the coop.
5: And the Chick Cylinder Coupe Chevrolet for $445 is the best buy on the market today.
3: Howard, Howard, this play is bad enough. Stay out of it, will it,
4: please? I'm just tipping you off to be careful, Lou. And let me tell you another thing. There's something screwy about that missionary guy coming.
2: What do you mean?
4: I mean this. He ain't no missionary guy at all. He's an old chick around here they call the Hawk.
2: The Hawk? How do you know?
4: I saw the picture.
3: I was with him, folks. He's right. I was with him. We saw the picture.
2: Well, that's the Hawk, eh? Well, leave him to me, Spider. And I'll strangle him. So that missionary guy is the Hawk, eh? Oh, well, he can be a pain. Belinda, you can go if you want to.
1: Thank you, Miss Lou. Because I've got to take my little brother to the doctor. He ain't feeling so good.
2: What's the matter? Is he sick, Belinda?
1: Yes, and the Chevrolet is the best six-cylinder car in the low-price field.
3: Thanks, Belinda. Here's your dollar.
1: Hey, if you need me next week, I can do Irish, too.
3: Do it. Well, that's
2: it. You know what's keeping that guy from? What can it be?
6: I'm coming. My head am bended low.
2: Come in.
3: Wait till I knock on the door.
2: Oh. Come in. Hello, dark and handsome.
3: Hello, sweet and careless.
2: Sit down, big boy. I was afraid you weren't coming up. How'd you get away from the mission?
3: I was missing you, Lou. I tried to stay away, but I couldn't.
2: Oh, yeah?
3: It's the truth, Lou. I can't sleep. I don't eat. I can't think. I'd be trying to forget you, Lou, but I can't.
2: Oh, yeah?
3: Yeah. You're beautiful, Lou. Your hair is like the golden sunshine. Your eyes shine like the diamonds on your wrist. And your teeth are like pearls. Of course, pearl teeth are no bargain either. You know what I mean? Ah, kiss me, Lou. Kiss me.
2: Take it easy, Flatfoot. Now get this and get this dress. You ain't putting nothing over on me. You ain't bringing me bracelets. You're bringing me handcuffs. And they ain't no good to me because I sing with gestures.
6: Well, I'm just your gigolo. Just your gigolo.
3: Me singing, folks.
2: I'm wise to you, big boy. You're the Hawk.
3: Yes, I'm the Hawk.
2: Well, then hawk these guns. I gotta get out of town before Chick gets me.
3: Who is that?
4: Lou. Chick is on his way up here and he's poking a gun. You better beat it.
2: You better get out of here, Cummins, because Chick hates me too. He'll kill both of us.
3: No, Lou, no, I can't leave you alone. I'm going to stay here and protect you.
2: Don't worry about me. I can handle him. Quit hiding that stuff.
3: All right. Goodbye, Lou.
2: So long, handsome. Come up again.
3: I'm in Lou's closet now, folks.
7: Oh, hello, Jack.
3: Frank Black, what are you doing here?
7: Well, believe it or not, Chick hates me, too.
8: Oh, may this.
3: Jimmy Nelson, what are you doing here?
9: I'm Lou's singing teacher, and Chick hates me, too.
3: My goodness, Chick hates all of us.
5: But he can't hate the Chevrolet 6, the most dependable car in the world.
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1: Good night, folks. 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

The Chevrolet program starring Jack Benny with Frank Black and his orchestra. Frank Black opens the program with the start of the big parade.

Just a word now about the National Drive a Chevrolet Radio Contest, which still has well over a week to go. This contest features the giving away absolutely free of 30 new Chevrolet cars during April. So far, entries have been received from all types and all classes of people. Taxi drivers, storekeepers, doctors, elevator boys, farmers, clerks, policemen, factory workers. And one of the most interesting things about the entries already received is the way so many people emphasize Chevrolet economy. Some talk gasoline mileage and mention figures of 20 miles to the gallon, 22, 24, often higher. Others write about Chevrolet's very low oil consumption. And nearly everybody entering the contest has something good to say about Chevrolet's dependability. Its unusual capacity to stand up and take punishment month after month without having to run to the service station. Have you made your entry as yet in Chevrolet's radio contest? Have you gone to a dealer, taken a ride in the car, and written down on the entry blank your own particular reasons for liking the new Chevrolet? If not, by all means get started now before it's too late. 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Incidentally, later in the program, we shall announce the names of 7 persons who have been chosen as the winners of the 3 cars given away during the past week. Listen for this announcement.

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1: Hello again. This is Jack Benny, the Earth Galloper, coming to you with all the late news events through the courtesy of the Friday Evening Poll. All the news that print to fit, or flip to print, or fit to flip. The news that gets in your head comes to you by hair mail, telegraph, Gable, Beery, and Crawford. This is the April of Time talking.
2: You mean the March of Time?
1: This is April, Mary.
2: Okay.
1: All right, Frank, let's go. London, England, April 19th. George Bernard Shaw lands here today, and two stowaways leap from his beard. When asked what they were doing in Shaw's beard, they said, believe it or not, we're working on reforestation. You know, folks, taking out the old roots. Oh, well. It's in New York. Smith brothers say they will sue Bernard Shaw for copyright infringement and make him cough up. Mr. Benny, huh? Weekly report from Bombay, India. Mahatma Gandhi missing 4 days and found disguised as a chocolate Easter egg.
3: April 19th. Baseball season starts here with a bang. Pitcher throws first ball in the government building, putting 3 officials out. 2 hits, 5 runs, and presidency looking at timetable. Rome, Alaska, April 20th. Cuban president arrives here safely. Local baseball news, Benton Harbor, Michigan. Barber's College, trim house of David King. Score 6-5 or 7-5 with haircut. Shanghai, China. Baseball season opens here too. First game held at Yangtze Stadium. Yangtze beat 1 White Sox. Babe Ruth Saki home run. Glasgow, Scotland. Jigsaw craze rapidly catching on here. Local store selling 1-piece jigsaw puzzles. Hollywood, California. Greta Garbo arrived here today. When informed of new salary cuts, she laid off 3 chiropodists. Cannes, France. A little late with that laugh, fellas. Cannes, former mayor James J. Walker of New York, weds Betty Thompson, musical comedy star. Jimmy Wright's new song entitled, Will You Love Me in December as You Did in France? They will occupy a villa on the Riviera.
2: Oh, Jack.
3: What?
2: I know a song about Riviera.
3: What is it?
2: Riviera here, Pico, C-C-C-W.
3: Rome, Italy. Italian aviator breaks airplane record by flying at the rate of 7 miles in 1 minute.
2: What time is it, Jack?
3: A man following him in a Chevrolet.
4: Thank you, sir.
3: You're welcome, Howard. I got that one in, didn't I, huh? Yes, sir. Washington, D.C. President Roosevelt takes country off the gold standard. 3 goldfish turn gray overnight. But there's nothing to worry about, folks. It merely means that the money is being equalized all over the world. For instance, the French franc is now worth 4.5 cents, but the Coney Island franc is still a nickel. The German mark gained 1 point, while the 4 Marx brothers dropped 2 and are now on the air as a team. Now, the Swiss franc, if you care for combination sandwiches, has gained 90 pounds and is now 21 cents. But if you prefer a plain Swiss, it'll be sensitive as usual. Of course, this condition will mean inflation. So the English pound will be 3.89, Sophie Tucker will be 2.65, and Paul Whiteman will be back to 2.90.
5: But the Chevrolet still remains 4.45, making it the best buy ever offered to the public.
3: You said it, Howard. Play, editor, play.

0: time with Speaking of the Devil, played by Frank Black and his Devil May Care Laddie. And now, ladies and gentlemen, I'm going to step away from our regular program for just a moment and do something that really takes a lot of nerve. And this is on the level. In fact, I don't know whether I'm going to get away with it or not. But I had dinner this evening with a very dear friend of mine, whom you all know, and I promised him that if he came up here to our broadcast tonight, I would not call on him, but the temptation is too great. Really, I can't resist it. So I'm going to ask this gentleman just to say hello to you, if he will. And anyway, it is with great pride and pleasure that I introduce to you that famous star of stage and screen, Mr. Edward G. Robinson.
1: Jack, you lied to me.
0: I know. I couldn't help it.
1: Well, ladies and gentlemen, this is as much of a surprise to me as I know it must be to you. Nevertheless, I'm very happy to have this opportunity to say hello to my friends and to thank them for their good wishes on my having become a father.
0: Oh, yes. I forgot about that. Say, Eddie. Huh? Say, Eddie, listen. Eddie, why didn't you bring the kid along up here? You should have done that, you know.
1: Oh, no, Jack. I'm bringing that boy up right.
0: Yeah, right.
1: In that little nursery of mine, yes. I set up a shooting gallery.
0: Oh, I see.
1: And this is his hour for target practice.
0: Oh, already. I see. You're starting that already. Well, look at Eddie. Eddie, one thing you say, I want to ask. I know you're dying to sit down, but I want to ask you one thing. What character, I really want to know this, I know a lot of people do, what character do you like best to play on the screen?
1: Well now, I'll tell you, Jack.
0: What?
1: Go to see this kid of mine.
0: No.
1: No, really. He gets up every morning.
0: I know, Eddie, really. I appreciate that, Eddie. Yes, but what I meant to ask you, I mean, what character do you like to play on the screen?
1: Well, Jack, and this kid's bright.
0: Really?
1: Not because he's mine, but everybody that comes in contact with him will tell you the same thing.
0: I know.
1: You know, he spoke his first word yesterday.
0: Really? What did he say?
1: And what do you think he said?
0: What?
1: Gaga.
0: No kidding.
1: Huh?
0: Really? Gaga?
1: No kidding. I can't, huh? Yeah, I know it sounds silly. It isn't the word, just Gaga, but it's the thought that he puts behind.
0: I know what I mean.
1: Yeah. Well, yes, I can see that.
0: There must be a very sweet thought connected with Gaga. Yes, I can see that. Yes.
1: The essence of it.
0: I know, but look at Eddie. Oh, you're ad-libbing. Now, look at Eddie. Well, wait a minute. I want to add, really, but I'm serious about this. What character do you like to play on the screen?
1: What character? That kid can play any character.
0: I know it. Well, I got into this.
1: Well, I'll tell you, Jack, if you're going to send me down to that, there's no character I'd rather play in the part of the father.
0: Well, I don't blame you, Eddie. And thanks very, very much. It's mighty, mighty sweet of you to come up here. I really am that much fun. Eddie, I want to tell
2: you. And really, this is the finest tribute that I've ever had paid. I really mean
3: it. Jack, was that Eddie G. Robinson, the movie star?
2: Yes, Mary.
3: Oh, I think he's swell. You know, I saw him in a Shakespearean piece with Julius Caesar.
2: Mary, you mean Little Caesar. Little Caesar.
3: No wonder Cleopatra wasn't in it.
2: Sit down, will you, Mary, please?
4: Say, Jack. Oh, Jack, weren't you in Hollywood, too?
2: Oh, sure, Frank. I was there 2 years. You know, I made about 15, about 17 screen tests. Yes, I did. They were...
4: Well, didn't I see you in the Grand Hotel?
2: Yeah, but don't say anything. I was supposed to be at a meeting that night. You know what I mean? But Frank, I really did make a few feature pictures. And I was in one called The Hollywood Review, you know, then I made a couple of others, too.
4: I never hear you talk about it.
2: Well, I'm modest, you know.
4: And I don't talk about it either.
2: Well, they're modest, too, you know, Frank. But, you know, I had an offer, Frank, to go back to Hollywood recently. They want me to work with Tom Mix. I want to sort of team up with him, you know.
4: Team up with Tom Mix? What's the matter? Is Tony sick?
2: Frank, a professional courtesy. You know what I mean?
3: Jack.
2: What?
3: Mickey Mouse is in the picture. Maybe you could play that.
2: Ah, folks, the way you get by with these movie picture jokes is a cinema. Oh, Mr. Benny, please. I'm apologizing. Well, I must not tarry any longer. And now we're going to have a song by your old friend, Jimmy. James Melton will sing L'Amour, Toujours L'Amour. Is that it?
4: No.
2: By Rudolf Grimmel. Say, Jimmy, that's a little French number, isn't it?
4: Yes, Jack. You don't speak French, do you?
2: Oui, oui. Chevrolet Coupe.
4: That's not French.
2: I know, but it's time to mention our product. You know, play, Frank, play.

0: foot for Zool Lumber. And now, folks, I know that a lot of you are sitting on the edge of your chairs waiting to hear if you won a car in the Chevrolet radio contest. So if Howard Claney will promise not to give you a selling talk, you won't, Howard, now, huh? All right, I'll give him a minute to announce the names of this week's winners. Good luck, folks. I hope you win a car. Go ahead, Howard. Names of the winners of the three Chevrolet cars given away for the period from April 12th through and including April 18th. Are you ready? Well, first, Center Court, Long Island, New York. Gordon McRae. Second, Frederick, Maryland. William D. Bowers. Third, Minneapolis, Minnesota. S. H. Peterson. Fourth, New Orleans, Louisiana, D. G. Dumas. Fifth, San Francisco, California, Mrs. William Liza. Sixth, Rosedale, Mississippi, Miss Patty R. Sanders. Seventh, Manistee, Michigan, Mrs. Elizabeth Dudley Matson. Congratulations. Now, all that you winners have to do is visit your Chevrolet dealers, pick out the body type you want, and your car will be delivered to you absolutely free with the compliments of Chevrolet. Next week, another group of winners will be announced. So if you weren't so fortunate tonight, maybe your name will be announced next week. Listen in and see.
1: Well, Howard, you made quite a few people happy tonight. And now, ladies and gentlemen, we have another big surprise for you. This evening, we are going to present that great heart-throbbing drama, the play that made your parents weep and your

0: two letters from the landlord on the soup. Before the play goes on, we'll have a little overture by the orchestra. Okay, Frank. And now, for our play, Why Gals Leave Home. The first scene is in the kitchen of the Weathersby house. Wait till I get my wig on, folks. Mary, did you see my wig anyplace?
1: Yes, Jack, it walked away.
0: Well, never mind. places, everybody. Music, Frank. Curtains.

0: The telephone is ringing, Lemuel.
1: Well, let it ring. It always does at the start of our plays, and I'm getting sick of it.
0: Oh, Lemuel, do you know what day this is?
1: Yes, Alicia, it's our anniversary. Our 20th anniversary. I think I'll go out and kill a chicken.
0: Well, why blame the poor chicken?
1: Oh, I see. Well, I was just thinking. Alicia, our daughter Nell is getting nigh out of 18, and she's still hanging around the old homestead. Why don't that gal get out like other gals do and forget us old folks?
0: Well, Nell loves her home. She has no reason to leave here. And besides, what could she do out in the world by herself?
1: Well, she could go to the big city. A gal like her could always scrape up a glass of beer. And if she plays her cards right, maybe a pretzel, too.
0: Well, I don't think she cares for pretzels.
1: Oh.
0: Besides, I spoke to her and she won't leave home.
1: That's because you don't know why gals leave home. You see, getting at that age now where we got to tell her. Here she comes now. I'll speak to her.
2: There's no place like home, there's no place like home.
1: When they close all the nightclubs, there's no place like home. Oh, Nell.
0: Yes, Daddy.
1: What you doing?
0: Well, I just chopped some wood, and I'm going to scrub the floors and then go out and paint the old barn. Gee, I love this place.
1: Oh, you do, eh? Well, I guess it's our fault. Sit down, Nell. We'll have a bite of dinner, then I want to talk to you.
0: What are we going to have for dinner, Daddy?
1: Oh, just some jigsaw lunch. Mother's putting the pieces of meat together now.
0: I just love her.
1: Who's that?
0: Must be the landlord.
1: Well, tell him we don't want any.
3: Oh, Jack. Oh, Jack, just another thing I forgot to tell you about my baby.
1: Oh, Mr. Robinson, wait a minute. Listen, Mr. Robinson, please, we're acting. We're acting. We're acting.
3: Oh, well, I couldn't tell.
1: Oh, yes, I see. Hello? Hello? It's for you, Nell. It's that Zeke Melton. He's been calling you twice a year. I think he's stuck on you.
4: Hello? Oh, hello, Broken Hampton. Why don't you come up sometime?
1: Nell!
4: What's that? No, no, Zeke. I can never marry you. Never. Besides, I have to ask Father. Oh, Daddy, he wants me to marry him.
1: Well, it's all right for me, gal. He's a nice boy.
4: Father said no, Zeke. What's that? You're coming right over? All right, goodbye.
1: Hey, what's the matter with you, Nell, anyway? Why don't you marry Zeke?
4: Because I'm Zeke and tired of him.
1: Oh, I see. Why don't I give myself those jokes?
4: Besides, I love this home and I'll never leave.
1: Well, you might as well, because we'll all be thrown out next month. Oh, I see. CMC should be glad of that. Come in.
5: Hi there, folks.
1: Hello, Zeke. Got here quick. Sit down. Sit down and have a bite of dinner with us.
5: No, sir. I hit here when I got sick of the dog, too.
1: Well, I noticed the resemblance. What's on your mind, Zeke?
5: Well, Mr. Wesley, I'll tell you. I come here to ask your daughter's hand.
1: Yeah.
5: I love Nell, and I want to marry her.
1: Yeah.
5: Now, do I get her, or do I not?
1: Well, take her, Zeke, and good luck to you.
5: Uh-huh, so you're going to stand in the way, eh? Well, I'm going to fight till I get her.
1: Say, Jimmy, are you reading the wrong lines?
5: Lines are no lines. I love Nell.
0: But, Zeke...

0: Hello. Be ready at 9 o'clock tonight, and I'll come to your window with a letter.
1: You're supposed to whisper that.
0: Oh. Remember, 9 o'clock tonight.
1: Hey, you better make that 10. I go to bed at 9.
0: Okay. That's all right. Goodbye, Miss.
2: Huh. I'd rather marry Dracula than that Zeke Milton.
1: Well, you can't expect to get one of those movie stars, huh? You better go to bed now.
3: We now go into scene two at the window of Nell's room. It is 10 o'clock and pitch dark.
4: Oh, Nell.
2: Is that you, Zeke Milton?
4: No, it's me. I'm Flash. Zeke couldn't come tonight.
2: Did you bring your officer, Frank? Where are you?
4: I'm up here on the ladder. Hurry up. We've got to get away.
2: No, I can't leave home. I won't leave. Besides, you have to ask Bob.
4: Where is your father?
1: I'm down here holding the ladder. Better hurry up, Nell, before Frank changes his mind. You know Zeke did.
4: Yes, Nell. Come away with me and I'll make you happy.
2: No, no. 1,000 times no.
1: Better make that 200. It's a short program.
2: I can never marry you, Frank, right?
4: All right, then. Farewell. Farewell, cruel world.
1: What are you going to do, Frank? Kill yourself?
4: No, I'm going to kill Zeke. It's his jail.
1: Yeah, man. Looks like I'll never get rid of that daughter of mine. Who's that?
5: It's me, Pete Cleaner.
1: Hello, Pete. What are you doing here this time of night?
5: I love your daughter and I want to marry her.
1: You too? Hey, Frank, get off the ladder and make room for Pete. Be careful there, Pete. Don't fall.
4: No.
2: Who is this time?
4: It's me, Pete Cleaner. I've come to take you away from here.
2: No, Pete, I shall never leave home unless I have a good reason.
1: For heaven's sake, Pete, give her a reason.
4: Up your nail, isn't that enough?
2: No, love isn't everything.
1: Give her another reason, Pete.
4: I have money, loads and loads of it.
1: Pete, if you turn you down this time, I'll marry you.
2: I don't care for money.
1: That's only in the play, folks.
4: And another thing, Nell. I have a car.
2: What kind of a car?
1: Here it comes, folks. Here it comes.
4: A Chevrolet, the most dependable car in the low-price field.
2: Chevrolet, that's what I've been waiting to hear. Goodbye, Daddy. Goodbye. I'm going with Pete.
1: Another victory for Chevrolet. The reason why gals leave home. Goodbye, Nell. And next week we will play Why Gals Come Back. And now Mary Livingston Weathersby will sing It's Great to Be Alive.

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1: Mary didn't have a chance to sing for you, but it's a little late now. And again, I want to thank Mr. Robinson for appearing on this program. I hope he makes me an offer for the picture rights of our play. Well, let's go, Mary.
2: All right, Lamb.
1: Jeff's the name. Good night, folks.

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1: AAA program starring Jack Benny and Frank Black Orchestra. And now Frank Black and his orchestra open the program with Rudy's Wife.

Have you heard the latest, my friends? The newest good news from Chevrolet. Well, talk about business being good. Just listen to this. 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Over 20,000 Chevrolets were delivered at retail the first 10 days of June. 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Well, ladies and gentlemen, it's the same old story, isn't it? You just can't keep the best car from leading, especially when that car has a Fisher hardwood and steel body, Fisher no-draft ventilation, a starterator, synchro mesh, free-wheeling, the most economical engine in an low-priced car, and especially when it sells for as little as $445 FOB factory.

0: Jack Benny.
1: Hello again. This is Jack Benny, the Earth Galloper, coming to you with all the late news events through the courtesy of... Now get this, folks. Through the courtesy of, I bought her a sandwich, so she ate it, Press. Boy, am I hot tonight. So she ate it, Press. Did you get that, Mary?
2: Yes, and I'm going to get rid of it, too.
1: I see. I don't know. I kind of liked it, huh? Associated Press. Get it, Melvin?
3: No, what is it?
1: It's a joke.
3: Oh, pardon me.
1: Well, I'll start all over again, folks. Hello again. This is Jack Benny, the Earth Galloper, coming to you through the courtesy of the Daily Exterminator. All the news that splits the print. Here they are. Okay, let's go. But it's okay. Washington, D.C. Huh?
4: President Roosevelt takes 2 weeks vacation, which will end June 30th. Vice President Garner's vacation will end in 1936. Paris, France. Russian prince wed 5- and 10-cent store heiress. To keep the money in the family, he buys the ring in her store. New York, New York. Jack Starkey will fight Primo Carnera at Madison Square Bowl. When interviewed, Starkey claimed he will not be able to hit high enough to foul Carnera. Fountain Lake, New Jersey. Carnera training here with King Kong. During brief workout, one of Carnera's legs was found in Scranton, Pennsylvania. Cincinnati, Ohio. Man finds alcohol in 3.2 beer and is given key to the city. Highland, New Jersey. Nudist colony discovered here. During cold spell last week, nudists were seen wrapped in cellophane. Prosperity News, Detroit, Michigan. Big industries raise employees' wages 10%.
2: When do I get a raise, Jack?
4: When we're in Detroit, Mary. Hollywood, California. Roller skating fad hits Hollywood. Greta Garbo given ticket for parking her skates in front of a hydrant. London, England. Nations meet here to pay United States war debt. Poland acknowledges her debt in silver and sends us 4 dimes and a quarter. 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And France gives a Chevalier.
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0: Frank Black's orchestra. I don't know, I wish Frank would make those orchestra boys shave. You know, folks, I never saw so many beards in one orchestra. No, really, I don't know how they get their saxophones in their mouths. I'm not kidding, huh?
1: Jack.
0: Yes, Mary?
1: Look at these. Aren't they beautiful?
0: Why, Mary, what are you doing with all those flowers?
1: Well, it's my birthday today, Jack.
0: Oh, yes. Yeah, I nearly forgot, huh?
1: And thanks for the card.
0: Did you like the card I sent you, Mary?
1: Yes, but my name isn't Easter.
0: Well, I happen to have one left over, you know.
1: Oh, that's all right. What are you giving me for a present?
0: Well, let's see, Mary. How old are you today?
1: 21.
0: 21. Okay, I've got a great idea. It's too late to buy you something, but I'll give you $1 for each year. See, here it is. Now, 5, 10, 20, 21.
1: Well, that's awfully nice of you, Jack. And gee, are you lucky?
0: Why?
1: Well, if I told you my right age, you'd owe me $6 more.
0: Mary, make the leave your 60 and give me back $5, would it? Well, folks, you can never tell a person's age. I don't know, a man is as old as he looks, and a woman is as old as she likes.
2: So congratulations, Mary.
1: Thanks, Howard.
2: Now, here are a couple of little remembrances.
1: See, a ring and a book, thanks. What a pretty ring. Well, what's the book all about?
2: Well, that's to keep up the payments on the ring.
0: I gave him that joke, folks. You know, live and let live, you know.
3: Mary, I want to congratulate you, too. I want to give you...
1: Yes, Jimmy.
3: ...my very best wishes.
0: Well, anyway, Mary, you don't have to keep up the payments on that, you know. Say, I bet you got a lot of nice telegrams today.
1: Yes, and birthday cards, too. Do you want me to read some to you?
0: Go ahead. You will, anyway.
1: Well, here's one I got from Howard. It says, happy birthday, I must say. May many more come by your way. Because every minute of the day,
0: someone buys a Chevrolet. Yes, that's a wonderful thing. It's a wonderful thought on Howard's part. I knew he'd get that in.
1: Oh, here's another card, Jack.
0: Another card? Read it, Mary.
1: It says, happy birthday to the sweetest and fairest girl in all the world.
0: Who sent that?
1: I did.
0: You did?
1: Huh? Yes, no one knows me like I do.
0: I mean, Mary, this being your birthday, really, why don't you do something? I mean, now tell us something about your life. I mean, I think everybody here in the street would like to know something. Yeah.
1: Well, I was born in Plainfield, New Jersey on a very dark day.
0: Mm-hmm.
1: At first, I didn't know what it was all about.
0: Uh-huh.
1: And before I knew what had happened, I was 5 years old.
0: How time flies.
1: Yes, now on my sixth birthday, I said to myself, Plainfield isn't big enough for you, so I went to Elizabeth.
0: Elizabeth, New Jersey?
1: No, my Aunt Elizabeth.
0: Oh.
1: But there was nothing there for me, so I went to Trenton.
0: Oh, your Uncle Trenton?
1: No, Trenton, New Jersey.
0: Oh, well, I'm all mixed up. I don't know.
1: At Trenton, things were kind of dull, so I came back to Plainfield and stayed there until I was sick.
0: Uh-huh.
1: And was I sick. In fact, the doctor told me I would never reach 7.
0: How time flies.
1: Mm-hmm. But 7 o'clock came and then 8, and I ate and ate and ate until I was 9.
0: Until you were 9, huh? And then what happened, huh?
1: Then 10 came along and we started our program. So here I am and it's only 10:15.
0: Oh, is that all, Mary?
1: Yes, that's all.
0: Applaud everybody. Very good. That was very good, huh? That was very interesting, Mary. And now James Melton will sing Roses of Picardy. By the way, Jimmy, when did you first start to sing?
3: Well, you know, I was born in Georgia.
0: Mm-hmm.
3: And when I was 5 years old, I said to myself, Cut, this state is too small for you. So I came to New York and took singing lessons.
0: Well, that's interesting. Really, that is, right?
3: Yes, I know. Well, tell me, Jack, when did you first become a master of ceremony?
0: Well, Jimmy, I was born in the United States, you see. And when I was 5 years old, I said to myself, Pip, this world is too small for you.
3: Why don't you get out of it?
4: Well, Jimmy, give me time, will you? Play, Toots, or put it this way.

0: was James Melton-Thien, Roses of Sicardy, dedicated to the American Legion, who will meet at their greatest of conventions in Chicago on October 2nd. Hooray! Don't worry, folks. Don't worry about all this noise. It's just a little banquet we're having here tonight. You know, this is our last program until the fall, and we're all celebrating. What a crowd. What gowns, what wraps, and what fats. Everybody's here, and they're all in evening clothes. Ah, what celebrity. How do you do, Miss Garbo? Sit right here next to Howard Claney.
1: I want to be alone.
0: Don't worry, you will be. Now, look at Clark Gable. How are you, Clark?
2: Fine, Jack. I want to congratulate you on going off the air tonight.
0: I'll pass that up. I see. We're going to have a lot of music and entertainment tonight, Clark. Will you listen?
2: I'm all ears.
0: That was Clark Gable, folks. Clark Gable. Sit right here. Just throw that bundle down that you have in your arms. Yeah?
2: What bundle? That's Joan Crawford.
0: Oh, pardon me. I'm sorry. And who's this? Hey, wait a minute, mister. Wait, you can't come in here without an invitation. This is a private affair. What's your name, sir?
3: Marlene Dietrich.
0: Oh, Marlene! Well, come right in.
3: Will we have a good time here tonight?
0: It all depends on you. Oh, I thought that was good. That was awfully good. What merriment, huh?
3: Oh, waiter! Waiter!
0: Waiter, I'm Jack Benny.
3: Oh, pardon me.
0: Here they keep coming. Jack Pearl, Eddie Cantor, Chevalier, Ben Burney, Phil Baker, Burt Lahr. Mary, set the table and serve the food as soon as possible.
3: Jack, we have no tablecloth.
0: No tablecloth?
3: No.
0: What are we going to do? Oh, here comes Mahatma Gandhi. We're saved. Check your coat, Mahatma.
4: Yes.
0: Mary, here's your tablecloth.
4: Where am I going to sit?
0: Behind that screen. You're fasting anyway, you know. Say, Howard. Howard, look at all those cars parked out in front of this building.
5: And they're all Chevrolet.
0: Set it. A little music, boys. Come on, let's liven up the party. Serve the soup, garçon.
5: Oi, oi.
0: Oi, oi. You mean wee-wee. Some French waiter we got here. Play, boys. Come on, play. Let's get the party.

0: have a good time, pick right into the food. How are you doing, Miss Garbo?
1: Fine. Hey, thank you. Stay here.
0: Well, that's a compliment, huh? What did you order, Mr. Chevalier?
2: I ordered a snack a long time ago.
0: Get it. How would you like your steak?
2: Not today, not too narrow, but that's more.
0: How about a song, Murray? Yeah, come on, give us a song, Murray.
2: No, I don't feel like
0: singing. Come on, Jeffy, just one note.
2: All right. Every bird has a date, every poodle has a mate, in the park, in Paris, in the spring. Every bird, every fish, seems to get his every wish, in the park, in Paris, in the spring.
0: Can you imagine, folks, every minute of the day, someone calls for Chevalier.
3: Oh, Jared!
0: What is it, Ed?
3: I must tell you a joke. This is going to kill you. Gee, I wish Jay were here. He's dying.
0: Okay, go ahead, tell it. Let's get him to tell the joke.
3: A man walks into a barber shop in shape.
0: Yeah,
3: you fall down.
0: I imagine I will, yeah.
3: A man walks into a barber shop to get a shave. So...
0: How Ed Wynn has changed.
3: Well, anyway, when the barber got through shaving him, he said to his customer,
0: yeah.
3: Is that a red tie you're wearing? And the customer said, no. So the barber said, well, then I must have cut your throat. I know you wouldn't get it.
0: Oh,
4: Mr. Guinea. What will I serve now?
0: Serve the bread at veal chops, Bridget.
4: We have no veal chops.
0: Well, then just serve the bread, you know. Anyway, I think we ought to have a little entertainment. What do you say?
5: Here for Mary Living. That's right. A few words from Mary.
0: Come on, Mary. Say something. What do you think? Come on, Mary. Mary Living. Just make a little speech, you know.
4: Well, I was born in Plainsville, New Jersey on a very dark day. When I was 5 years old, I said to myself,
0: Now that we've heard from Mary Livingston, let's hear from that great artist sitting right here at this table, Freddie Allen. Hooray, Freddie Allen. Now, what do you got to say, Freddie?
6: Hello, folks. All I want to say is that I'm enjoying the banquet here tonight very much. There's only a one-course dinner. Then all I have at night is coffee anyway. But if you have no coffee, we're all even.
0: Say, Freddie, didn't Walter Winchell show up tonight?
6: Sure, there he is, sitting over there on the corner.
0: Well, let's hear from that great psychic, a man that gives you past performances of lovers the same as you get on horses. The one and only Walter Winchell. Okay, Walter.
6: Okay, America, let's go, fast. There's no truth to report that Dickie Moore is that way about lollipops. When grilled, he said it was ice cream cones, and it will be melted in June.
0: Flash, you can sit right down any time now, Walter.
6: I get it. This is Mrs. Winchell's little boy, Walter, signing off.
7: Hello, little boy. Keep on coming.
6: You know why.
8: Why?
6: Because potatoes are cheaper and kids are much cheaper. Now, wait a minute.
0: Are you Winchell or Tander? Who are you?
6: What makes no difference to me. I can do them all.
0: Quiet. You're grabbing the program.
4: Mr. Dean, what do you want me to serve now?
0: The strawberry shortcake.
4: I'm sure, and we have no strawberry shortcake.
0: Well, what have you got in the kitchen?
4: Roaches.
0: Well, never mind. I'll tell a story. It's a fine thing to bring up at a banquet. That's certainly swell, right? Hey, Jack, how about a word or two from Al Smith? Al Smith! Okay, Al Smith.
9: Mrs. Chairman, all I can say is that I'm having a great time up here tonight. And I'm glad that I was invited. I've been listening to the radio for a long time. And I'm happy to be here on this radio program. Because I like the radio.
0: Well, Al, wait a minute. Al, do you ever listen to the radio?
9: I like that, too.
0: You do, eh? Well, listen. Al, what do you think of the Chevrolet?
9: It's the finest car on the market.
0: Well, don't get sore about it. What's the idea? Just say so, you know. Oh, I wouldn't get angry. Say, how about a song? How about a song for Rudy Valley?
5: That's right, Al. Let's hear it right.
0: Rudy Valley. Hey, we want Valley.
10: I owe everybody.
0: What's that?
10: I owe everybody.
0: What, with your salary? Oh, Rudy.
10: I owe everybody. This is Rudy Valley contradicting Horace Greeley. Greeley said, go west, young man, but I must rave about the east. Our guest star tonight will be yours truly singing, Your Time is My Time.

0: $25.
1: Hey, Jack, I'm afraid we'll have to stop the banquet. It's $10.25.
2: All right, Howard, let's turn out the guests and go to bed.
1: But before we go, I want everybody to meet these celebrities. Ladies and gentlemen, of the radio audience, I would like to introduce to you Mr. Johnny Wood, the young man who imitated all these different stars. 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

0: That was Marilyn singing, "It's Great to Be Alive." And don't forget to listen in next Friday, ladies and gentlemen, and follow our thrilling mystery, Who Killed Mr. X? Come on, Mary, I'll take you home now.
1: I'm sorry, Jack, I have a date tonight.
0: With whom? Oh, yeah, well, he'll find out. Good night, folks.
1: Come on, Shadow.

0: In the Park is from the Gold Diggers of 1933, and It's Great to Be Alive is from Strike Me Pink. This is the National Broadcasting Company.
1: Jack Benny with Frank Black and his orchestra. The orchestra opens the program with... Ooh.

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0: That was Ooh Honey, played by Frank Black and his orchestra. And now, ladies and gentlemen, I take extreme pleasure in presenting to you once again America's outstanding false alarm, Jack Benny.
1: Oh, well. Hello again, this is Jack Alarm talking, or false Benny. Avrilla, I quit.
0: Well, what's the matter?
1: I'm not going to work tonight, that's all.
0: You're not?
1: No. Listen, I've asked you every week, Aloys. I pleaded, I begged with you to introduce me with a little formality, a little dignity.
0: Oh, Jack, I'm using as little as possible.
1: I know that. I mean, if you don't give me up like they do on other programs, Aloys. I don't know, here I come to the microphone all pepped up and everything, and you announce me as a false alarm.
0: But, Jack, I said you were outstanding.
1: Oh, well, I didn't hear that. I mean, I'm... Sorry, Everett. Well, hey, wait a minute. Well, I mean, what does outstanding false alarm mean?
0: It means that you're no good, but you're very good at it.
1: I don't know. That doesn't sound right to me. I don't know.
0: Well, for heaven's sake, how do you want to be introduced?
1: The way you introduce any great celebrity, like Jimmy, the Prince of Wales, or somebody like that.
0: All right. Then I'll introduce you like the Prince of Wales.
1: Yeah, you say that, but when?
0: As soon as you fall off the horse.
2: Well, business. Well, that settles it. Come on, folks.
0: Where are you going, Jack?
1: I'm stormy weather, since my gal and I ain't together.
2: Say, Lord, what's the matter with Jack tonight, anyway?
0: Oh, he didn't like the way I announced him, and, well, and then you had to make it worse, and now we're out of luck.
2: What do you mean, out of luck? I'll be master of ceremonies. Introduce me, Avrilla, and stop worrying.
0: All right. Ladies and gentlemen, I take great pleasure in presenting to you our master of ceremonies. That very fine artist and international favorite, Mr. Frank Black.
3: I see. Hello again. This is Frankie Black talking, remember?
4: Hmm?
3: That effervescent comedian? What do you mean,
0: effervescent?
3: Effervescent for me, there'd be no show. Oh, yes. Oh, that's awfully good. Go on, that's a better joke than you told all year.
0: Yeah, that's it.
3: And now, folks, did you ever hear the story about the peacock? It's a wonderful tale.
0: Well, go ahead, tell it.
3: Don't you get it, you dumb cluck?
0: Yeah, I got it 20 years ago.
3: And now, folks, I want to tell you that this evening we have a great show with a great cast that will not grate on your nerves. How am I doing, Avrilla?
0: Play, Frank.
3: Who said that?
0: I did.
3: Oh, yeah?
0: Yeah.
3: Well, double yeah to you.
0: Stand by, folks.
5: This fight comes to you through the courtesy of the new 1934 Chevrolet, the low-priced car with the knee-action wheels.
3: Ooh. I'll be right home, Ma.
6: Hello, everybody. Hello, Lloyd. Where are we on the program?
0: Well, Black is over there, and I'm here, and Jack's on the floor.
6: On the floor?
0: Yes, Frank Black put him there.
6: Thanks, Frank.
3: You're welcome, Mary.
6: Yeah, I think Jack's unconscious.
7: Hello, everybody. Hello, Mary, darling.
6: Oh, hello, Frankie, dear.
7: Oh, Mary, I want to thank you for the great time I had over at your house last night.
6: Oh, that's all right, darling.
7: Sweetheart, what did your folks think of me?
6: Well, I didn't like you very much, but that's only one family's opinion.
7: Hmm. But you love me, don't you, Mary?
6: Of course I do, sweetheart.
7: Hey, where's Jack?
6: On the floor, unconscious.
7: Unconscious?
6: Yes.
7: Well, then what are we waiting for?
6: Oh, my darling.
7: Sweetheart. Kiss me.
3: Play, Frank, play.

0: Let's Do It, played by Frank Black and his orchestra.
1: Get out the floor, Jack.
0: Oh, all right. We were only kidding, folks. And now, ladies and gentlemen, we have a great treat in store for you lovers of the drama. Tonight, we are going to offer that immortal classic of the American theater, Uncle Tom's Cabin. I will play Uncle Tom, Mary Livingston will play Liza, and Marie Dressler will play Little Eva.
2: That's what I play, Jack.
0: You play the cabin, Parker. Now, we have not only procured the original scenery for this over-mellow drama, but we have also engaged some of the original cast and a few of the original pieces of ice. In fact, we are going to put on the same production that toured the country for 1,765,000 consecutive performances, playing under canvas, under cover,
3: and under 10 cents.
0: That's when you saw it, Black. And bet on that. This run beats AB's Irish Road by 17 years, 4 days, and 3 and 2/5 seconds. I understand there's another company still running out west, but the last report is that the sheriff is gaining on them. And as you know, Uncle Tom's Cabin is a very sad play. But after looking over our cast this evening, I think it'll be a little sadder than usual. And now, folks, while we are setting the stage, Frank Black, who is still glaring at me, will play High Shoes from Hold Your Horses.

That was High Tune, played by Frank Black and his Plantation Serenade. And now for that immortal play, Uncle Tom's Cabin. Ready, boys? Certain? Music plans.

0: is Uncle Tom Chadden.
1: No, sir. Uncle Tom isn't home yet. This is Liza, the secretary. Yes, Mr. McGee, I'll tell him. Goodbye, son. Hello. Uncle Joe? No, he's in the next cabin. Try column 6842. You're welcome. Oh, taxi. Taxi. Yes, Miss Liza. Did you all see Uncle Tom this evening?
2: No, ma'am. I think he got stepping.
1: Taxi, what are you laughing at?
2: I don't know. I just opened my mouth and I was cold.
1: Forget that mouth and that is near the floor. I wonder where poor Tom is. Uncle Tom, Uncle Tom, you're a fool outside, Uncle Tom.

0: cotton club, but picking cotton. Anybody call me today, Liza?
1: Yes, Uncle, I got a message for you. Tom in the bee club and said he was a going to tell you.
0: Who's a going to tell who, says which?
1: He's a going to which tell you, says who.
0: Liza, are you Liza? Who does Simon Favors going to sell me to?
1: To the showboat.
0: Well, that's a good program. I ain't going to leave here. What else did he say, Liza?
1: He said you was a good-for-nothing, lazy, low-down cut.
0: Who's lazy? You ain't going to let him take poor old Uncle Tom away? Is you, Liza?
1: Oh, boy, Uncle Tom,
0: you fascinate me. That's all I want to know. Come in. Good evening, folks. What can I do for you, sir?
2: Are these Uncle Tom's cabins?
0: Yes, sir.
2: Well, I'm driving through to Florida, and I'd like to rent one overnight.
0: Liza, we got any cabins left?
1: No, Uncle Tom. Is I rented for the night.
0: I'm sorry, Mr.
2: Havula is the name.
0: You're telling me. By the way, what kind of a car is you all driving, stranger? As if I don't know, folks.
2: A Chevrolet, the most economical car in the low-price field.
0: Well, God, I've nothing but Chevrolets driving through here. Topsy, find a cabin for this here gentleman.
3: Huh? Well, shut my mouth. He's the old Mr. Havula. Come along, boys.

0: Uncle Sam. Hello, Aunt Liza.
1: Well, if it is, you need it. I hardly knew the old gal.
0: Tell me, honey lamb, how are you all feeling this evening? I feel terrible, Aunt Liza. Well, you certainly look it.
1: So were you when you were as old as little Eva.
0: How old is he now, honey lamb? Well, I started with this here stock company in 1574. And I'm just beginning to feel it.
1: So you can't take it, eh?
0: Sure.
1: Oh,
0: I'm dark. I know what I'm doing.
1: Look, after all, we're making time, Walter. Thanks, Black. Move
0: on. I feel like I'm going now. I'm heading for my last cabin.
1: Oh, honey, Dan. You're Uncle Tom, old man. You're down.
0: Uncle Tom?
1: Yes, sir.
0: I'm going to heaven, Uncle Tom. I'm going to heaven.
1: That's what you said.
0: Doc?
1: Fine. Son, you will go to heaven, child.
0: Everything is getting dark. I feel like I'm going now. Yes, I'm going. Goodbye, Uncle Sam.
1: Goodbye, Angel, child.
0: Goodbye, Liza. Blanca.
1: Poor little Eva. She's never done no harm to nobody. Now, Liza, now you and I are left all alone.
0: That's what I was afraid of. Goodbye, Uncle Tom.
1: For heaven's sake, won't you go on yet? Who is it?
2: It's I, the Merchant of Venice.
1: Venice what?
2: Venice, I'm going to sing my song.
1: Oh, Rasta. Now, that's our new Donnie. We'll drag your body right in here, boy.
2: Hello, sugar.
0: Hello, sweet.
1: You two seem to know each other. What you all going to sing, Lassie?
2: Well, I'm going to sing mine from that new Broadway show, Let Me Face.
1: What, no dialogue? Play, Frank. We'll go on with the sketch later, folks, right after his song.

0: Well, here comes Rasser. That was very good. You sure sang that song, man.
1: Goodbye, Uncle Tom.
0: So long, Rasser.
1: See you after the broadcast, Liza.
2: Well, not so. Goodbye, Uncle Tom.
0: Why, ain't you gone yet? I'll be glad.

0: To the Warner Brothers.
1: The Warner Brothers?
0: You reckon I got a good offer from Fox Film, too.
1: So who am I, Uncle Tom or Tom Nick?
0: But please don't go away to the Warner Brothers and ask assignment.
1: Why not? I can get $7 a day for you and $10 for you and Liza together.
0: Now listen here, Mr. McGee. I don't care what the world does to me,
1: but you need that girl Liza out of this, you hear?
0: Don't tell me what to do, you good for nothing, rotten, cotton, coating, cotton picker.
1: A fine black folks getting her on this stuff, you know. Well, I'm not a going, Master. My soul may belong to you, but the body belongs to sister.
2: And that.
1: Me, she'll change it.
0: That's for you.
1: Hey, Master, fuck you.
2: Bloodhound.
1: Me, Master.
2: Put him behind.
1: Now clear on while I get behind the papers.
2: Eliza.
3: Yes, Uncle Tom.
2: Come on, honey. We got to get out of here, Rod. Right away. We got to get away from these dogs. Hello to house. How that nice little old doggy. Here, Uncle Tom. What's your name? Prince. Prince, eh? That's a nice name, and you're a bloodhound, are you?
3: Prince.
2: Smart little doggy. Smart little dog.
1: You won't eat.
2: Prince, I gotta get away. Why don't you go up, stay here and enjoy yourself? I'll tune in the radio for you. What program do you like there? Listen, Prince, I got three. Prince, I got a box. You let me get away, they're yours.
1: Make a turn and you're
2: crying. How can I?
1: Look, here they are.
2: Five.

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Chevrolet will also have new wheelbase length, new modern styling, new bodies by Fisher, new brakes, new frames, and a new idea in engine design that gets results never before achieved in power and speed at low cost. The result of all these things is a car so much better than anything you've seen so far in the low price field that Chevrolet says, drive it only 5 miles, and you'll never be satisfied with any other low-priced car. Stand by for the 1934 Chevrolet.

0: This is the last number of the 10th program on the new Chevrolet series. Well, folks, if you like our play Uncle Tom's Cabin, tell your friends. If not, just drop the whole thing. Oh, Mary?
1: Yes, Jack?
0: Can I take you home tonight for a change?
1: No, I'm sorry.
0: Boiled again.
1: Goodbye, Uncle Tom.
0: Good night, folks.

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1: You have just heard a comedy quad play from the old-time radio series, The Jack Benny Program, here on Audio Theater. This evening's shows were entitled She Done Him Right, Guest Edward G. Robinson, Mary's Birthday, and Uncle Tom's Cabin. 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This is Sarah saying, thanks for listening till then. 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

0: Good evening, this is Tom. Welcome to Audio Theater for Monday, April 20th, 2026. 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E.G. 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

0: Come in. Welcome. I'm E.G. Marshall. As he looks into the face of death at the hands of his enemies, Shakespeare's young King Richard II says, "The love of wicked men converts to fear, that fear to hate, and hate turns one or both to worthy danger and deserved death." We're about to see how a kind of love became so poisoned with fear and evil that it became transformed into brutality and hatred, and finally, a kind of death.
1: I heard what you said to my mother. Why do you hate her so?
2: No more than I despise you, my husband.
1: Shut your ugly mouth!
2: You stopped me! You dared, those little weakling dared!
1: No, stop it. Stop it, Therese. Put down that poker. You'll kill me!
2: If I did, it might be the best thing that happened to both of us.
0: Our mystery drama, The Corpse That Would Not Die, was adapted from the Émile Zola classic Thérèse Raquin, especially for the Mystery Theater, by Arnold Moss, and stars Patricia Elliott. I'll be back shortly with Act One.

0: is 1865. The scene, the left bank of Paris during the last few years of the reign of Napoleon III. The Passage du Pont Neuf is a dark and gloomy corridor, no more than 30 yards long, a block away from the River Seine. The air is the wet, chilling air of a vault, for the sun never touches the Passage du Pont Neuf. A row of run-down, dismal shops fronts on either side of the narrow street. One bears the sign, Racan, Dry Goods. It is evening. Inside, by the gloomy light of a flickering oil lamp, the proprietress of the musty little shop, Madame Racan, a plump old lady in her late 60s, is seated in a wheelchair. A huge red cat snuggles on her lap.
1: Camille, my dear?
2: Yes, Mother.
1: You've locked the iron shutters over the shop window?
2: Yes, I have, Mother.
1: Therese, you've put away the needles and thread Madame Grivet did not purchase?
3: I have, Madame Racan.
1: Ah, is my cup of chamomile tea ready, Therese?
3: Here it is, Madame.
1: Ah, what a wonderful fragrance chamomile has. I think I would never have a night of peaceful sleep without my cup. Will you join me, Camille?
2: Each night you ask, each night I answer. No, thank you, Mother.
1: Now, I think only of your good, my precious boy. You are not the strongest man in the world.
2: Tell me again, Mother, for the 10,000th time. I know.
1: You must not mock your mother. Your mother loves you. If I didn't see that things were done for you, who would?
2: You forget. I now have a wife, have I not, Therese?
3: Yes, Camille, you certainly have a wife.
2: And you're as strong as I am weak. And beautiful, what's more? What else could a man ask for?
1: What I do, Camille, I do.
2: For my own good, I know.
1: Oh, Francois, you're getting heavier every day. Oh, you've grown to be the biggest cat in the neighborhood. And the handsomest. Well, thank goodness tomorrow is Thursday.
3: I'll have to put more oil in the table lamp.
1: Oh, and have you seen that there's enough firewood for a really good fire? Inspector Michaud likes a warm fire.
3: Yes, there's plenty of wood.
1: We mustn't let Police Inspector Michaud think we're pinching pennies.
2: Not with your 40,000 francs in the bank, we mustn't.
3: I'll take your cup, madame, if you're finished.
2: By the way, I've asked a friend of mine to join us at Domino's tomorrow night. Fellow employee at the office.
1: Who is he? What's he like?
2: Tall, handsome. Name's Laurent. Laurent Duchesne. The women can't keep their eyes off him. Or their hands. Fancies himself a portrait painter. You'll like him, Mother. So will you, Therese.
3: I look forward to meeting him.
1: 10 o'clock, bedtime. Therese, whenever you are ready to lift this poor cripple out of her wheelchair and up into her bed.
3: I'm ready.
1: Thank you, my dear. Up, up, Francois. Off my lap.
3: Dreadful animal.
1: You said something?
3: No, nothing.
2: Is there anything I can do to help?
3: As always, just stay out of the way. Now, here we go, madame. Your right arm round my neck.
2: I'll go up ahead. I think the door to Mother's room is closed.
1: If only Camille were well and strong, he would carry me to my bed.
3: We both know that, madame. As his wife, I have learned to live with it.
2: Oh, the door was open all the time.
3: There you are, madame. Oh. I'll be back to undress you in a moment. May the time come when I shall carry you to your bedroom for the last time.
1: What was that, Therese?
3: Only that someday soon may the good Lord see fit to put life back into your limbs. Is there anything else, madame?
1: No, thank you. I'm quite sleepy. Good night to you both.
2: Sleep well, Mother.
3: Good night, madame.
2: I heard what you said to my mother. Why do you hate her so?
3: No more than I despise you. I made my bed without realizing what I was getting into. Now I have no choice but to lie in it.
2: I am your husband. This is your home.
3: Oh, you keep telling me. But for me, this is no home. It's more like a chilling, newly dug grave.
2: Therese.
3: Don't touch me. The touch of your hand turns my stomach. Oh. Yes, by all means, bring your friend tomorrow night. It will be refreshing to have a man in the house.
2: Shut your ugly mouth.
3: You slapped me. You little weakling dead.
2: No, stop it, Therese. Now put down that poker. You'll kill me.
3: I did. It might be the best thing that could happen to both of us.
4: You're sure you won't join us at Domino's, Monsieur Laurent?
5: Not till I finish Camille's portrait.
4: As you please. I have a 3 blank which I place here. What do you say to that, Camille?
2: Blank 4 here, Inspector Michaud.
1: 4, 6 here.
4: And 6 here. My game again. This has been my night for dominoes.
3: The tea, madame, if you are ready.
1: Oh, Monsieur Duchesne, time for a cup of tea and a biscuit.
5: Thank you, madame. In a moment. A few more strokes around Camille's eyes and his portrait will be finished. And do call me Laurent, won't you?
1: Oh, if it pleases you. Inspector Michaud, your tea. And do finish your story about this, Bernard.
4: Thank you. As I was saying before, this chap Bernard got away with murdering 2 of his wealthy wives. In both instances, he came up behind them while they were taking a bath in their big tin tubs, held their heads underwater until they were quite dead. It wasn't until he killed the 3rd that we caught up with him. That was his big mistake.
5: Are you saying, Inspector, that he should have done away with each of them by varying the pattern of his murders?
4: If he had, it might have taken us a bit longer to find him. You brew a tasty cup of tea, Therese.
3: Thank you, Inspector.
2: Laurent, when may we look at my portrait?
5: After we've had our tea, dear friend. I think you'll be pleased.
4: You paint from models, of course.
5: Oh, of course.
4: Women models?
5: Well, certainly. Mostly what I suppose you might call friends of mine.
2: You mean women come to your studio and pose for you in the, without clothes?
5: Well, of course. Why not?
2: Well, that must make you feel ever so funny. I know it would make me feel strange. I wouldn't know where to turn my eyes.
3: Really, Camille? Your tea, Monsieur Laurent.
5: Oh, thank you. You know, I once had this lovely redhead as a model. Beautiful features, firm white flesh, gorgeous body. And I was right in the middle of...
3: Oh, dear, what have I done? Oh, I am so terribly sorry.
1: Oh, you spilled the whole cup of tea all over Laurent's trousers.
2: Therese, how could you be so awkward?
3: Oh, here, let me wipe your trousers with this cloth.
5: No, it's really all right.
3: Oh, my hand is still shaking. Oh, please do forgive me.
5: As though it had never happened, my dear Therese.
3: Francoise, the cat, happened to brush by me as I was handing you the cup.
5: No, not another word. You know, when you look at me with those big, sad, beautiful eyes, I feel that I am the one to blame.
3: You're very kind.
1: Oh, Therese, would you get a couple of more logs from outside? The fire's getting a bit low.
3: Yes, madame.
5: Yes, madame. Don't you call her mother?
3: I do not. Excuse me.
5: Let me help you with the logs, Therese.
2: Oh, there's no need, Laurent. She is strong.
3: I can carry them all alone, but if you wish...
5: I insist. Now, let me go with you, please.
4: The domino pieces are set up for another game. May I help myself to another biscuit?
1: Oh, please do, Inspector. Oh, what a charming man, your painter, Camille.
2: Yes, I'm very fond of him.
4: He makes Therese a little nervous.
2: Is that why she spilled the tea over him?
4: Of course. Didn't you see that?
2: Her hands are as steady as a rock. Not a nerve in her whole beautiful body.
1: Inspector Michaud, you see everything. Even sometimes when there's nothing there.
4: Perhaps.
1: Now, you see? You were wrong, Inspector. They seem to be getting along quite well. She's not a bit nervous.
5: And here, madame, are your logs.
1: Thank you.
5: Will you permit me to place 1 or 2 on the fire?
1: Oh, thank you, Laurent. But isn't it time we saw the portrait you've been painting of Camille?
5: Why not?
3: tearing up the lamp, Therese.
5: I turn the easel so, and there it is.
3: Oh, no. I can't believe it. I really don't believe it.
2: Is that how I look to you, Laurent?
3: But that's not you he's painted, Camille. Well, the features are twisted and distorted. The hair soaking with water. And the color, the greenish, the look of a man who's been drowned. Laurent, what have you done?
5: Well, an artist only paints what he sees.
3: But that is not a portrait of my son. What you have painted is the face of death. Lorraine, my darling. Oh, how wonderful it is to be here in your little studio.
5: How happy I am that you're here.
3: Oh, if you could only know what I've been through these past few months. Oh, buried alive in that horrible shop. And when he puts his cold, clammy hands on me, my blood freezes.
5: But we're changing all that, aren't we? You and I.
3: Oh, yes. Yes, we are, my darling. Oh, Laurent, I love you so.
5: And I love you. There's a cloud of fire that surrounds you. It burns into my body. I could never...
3: What's wrong?
5: These stolen moments are too few, Therese. They're not enough for me.
3: Nor for me.
5: I want to sleep the whole night beside you and be awakened in the morning by your warm kisses.
3: Oh, I want that too, my love. But how can we?
5: Accidents happen every day. Do they not?
3: Laurent.
5: A foot may slip. A tile could fall, and the only guilty party would be the wind.
3: But how, Laurent? How?
5: Trust me, my angel. I shall find a way. Did you hear anything?
3: Outside the door. It sounded like Madame's cat, Francois.
5: How could that be?
3: He may have followed me here.
5: Shh. Quiet, quiet. Nobody. It's not a thing. It was only in our imagination.
3: But why should we have both imagined the voice of Francois at the very same moment? Hold me close, Laurent. I'm very afraid.
0: Ralph Waldo Emerson, a wise man that he was, observed that whenever a man commits a crime, God finds a witness. That every secret crime has its reporter. Laurent and Therese Requin have already committed one crime, adultery. They are contemplating still another. Was there a reporter to their first act? Where will their dark plans lead them? To Act Two, of course. I shall return shortly.

0: It's a Sunday afternoon toward the end of September at Saint-Ouen, a beautiful wooded section on the outskirts of Paris, along the River Seine, where the less fashionable Parisians of 100 years ago gather for their picnics. On this particular morning, Thérèse Raquin, her husband Camille, and her newly acquired lover, Laurent, are in a narrow little rowboat they have hired. They've spotted a tiny island in the river away from the Sunday crowds where they can set up their picnic lunch in a clearing among the trees.
1: Yeah, we shouldn't have too much farther to go.
2: A few minutes, no more, and we should be there, Laurent.
3: Well, take your time. We're not in all that much of a hurry.
1: Oh, I'm sorry.
3: Keep the boat steady, please.
1: I will, of course.
3: Now, remember, I can't swim, not a stroke. When I was a child, Mother never allowed me to swim.
1: Of course.
3: You, on the other hand...
1: Like a fish, Camille, like a fish.
2: We're going to have the island all to ourselves.
3: Oh, the water looks so cold and forbidding. This must be the deepest part of the river.
1: Since we're in no particular hurry, is it all right if we just drift for a while?
3: Well, why not? Just don't move about, either of you, please.
2: Oh, everything is so beautiful. So quiet and peaceful.
1: We can hardly see the people on the shore, and nobody can see us. It's our own little world.
3: Floating here on the river with my wife and my best friend. Oh, I wish this moment would never have to come to an end.
1: Yes, but like everything else, dear friends, it must. Back your hands for you, Camille.
4: What are you doing, Laurent? You'll upset the boat. We'll all fall into the river. We'll drown.
1: No, not all of us, Camille. Not all of us. Stop him. Stop him. No. Therese, stop him. Hold on to your thread. Oh, I've got him. He can't get away.
5: He's holding on to the side of the boat.
1: We'll take care of that. I put on his fingers. Now, over the side, my boy, into the... He's sucking his teeth into the flesh of my neck. Let go, Camille, let go. Now into the river, my friend. Start rowing, Therese, while I hold his head under the water. So. Are you all right, Therese?
2: I don't know. I think so.
1: Well, then don't waste a moment. Slide over the side of the boat into the water, quickly.
2: Right.
1: From this side. And then I'll capsize the boat and join you.
2: Help!
1: Help! Somebody help!
2: Help!
1: We're drowning, all of us! Help!
2: Help!
1: And that... Inspector Michaud is exactly what happened. When the boat overturned, I reached first to save Therese, and by the time I'd rescued her, it was too late, alas, for poor Camille. He disappeared under the waters of the Seine.
6: Dear me, how dreadful. Monsieur Laurent, how shall we break the news to his dear mother?
1: That's exactly why I came to you, Inspector. You, as a former policeman, as well as one of Madame's oldest friends...
6: You did well, Monsieur Laurent. Poor Therese, so young and a widow. What will become of her, I wonder? Who's to console her?
1: It would be an honor and a privilege to do whatever I could for the widow of one of my dearest friends.
6: So?
1: I apologize to the memory of Camille for... what I'm about to say at this sad moment. But if Therese would accept me, I should be very proud to be her husband.
6: You're a fine fellow, Long, and most understanding. Tomorrow, the salvage men of the police will drag the river for the body.
1: Drag? Oh, of course.
6: There must be a proper certificate of death issued by the city coroner at the morgue, because officially, legally, where there's no body, there is, of course, no death.
7: Inspector,
6: morning. Good morning, monsieur. You're bright and early, as usual.
1: I must find the body of Camille Racah.
6: So you say each morning you come here to the morgue to visit my unfortunate guests.
1: Oh.
6: Still not used to it after coming here every morning for, what is it, over a week?
1: Well, it's the smell, the dampness of the walls, the rows of gray stone slabs.
6: Yes, takes getting used to. This way, please. Here. Would this one be your friend?
1: Well, it's a little hard to tell. The flesh is so decomp... That's him. That's Camille. They found him at last.
6: Now, don't take it too hard, monsieur. We all have to go sometime, sooner or later.
1: The eyes. The lids are wide open. The eyes are staring right at me.
6: Easy, monsieur. You're sure he's the one?
1: Oh, yes, I am.
6: But all you have to do now is to swear to the identity of the corpse, and a legal certification of death will be issued to the police.
1: Thank you, monsieur. And, for your trouble?
6: Oh, the gentleman is most generous. Thank you, monsieur.
1: Not at all. That certificate of death may well be worth some 40,000 francs.
2: Laurent, are you all right? Wake up, you're shivering.
1: Oh, Therese, I managed to doze off for a moment. I had another horrible nightmare.
2: So did I. Tell me, what was yours?
1: It was before we were married. It was a dark, starless night. I'd left my studio, was running through the streets to you in your bedroom. I got to the passage, to the back door. I lit a match to light my way. It went out. I lit another. In the dim, bluish light, I heard weird voices. I thought I saw monster shapes against the walls. It was hard to breathe. I climbed the steps. I opened the door, which you had left unlocked. I quickly undressed. I got into bed where you, all white, were waiting for me. I started to kiss you.
2: Yes. What then?
1: It was not you, but Camille, as I had seen him in the morgue, green, disfigured, his hair plastered to his face by the waters of the river.
2: Oh, how dreadful.
1: The corpse held out its arms to me, cackling hideously, poking out a stump of a black tongue from between its white teeth.
2: Oh, Laura.
1: And then a moment later, I was standing in front of a cracked mirror looking at the red scar on my neck, the one Camille had ripped into my flesh with his teeth. And as I looked, with Camille's grinning face behind mine, the wound grew larger and larger, eating a black hole into my neck on fire. And always his twisted face behind me, mocking me with his dead yellow eyes.
2: Oh, Laurent, go back to sleep, if you can.
1: Tell me what you dreamed.
2: Oh, it was much worse. Much more frightening. I, too, dreamed of a time before our marriage.
1: What happened?
2: Well, it was a time when I loved you and you loved me. A time when the touch of your lips on mine, your body against mine, was the only reason for my being alive my entire life.
1: What happened in the dream, Therese?
2: You embraced me. You kissed me. We became one.
1: And then?
2: Then I awoke, and I found myself biting into my pillow to stifle my sobs as I used to when Camille was still alive. Oh, how long has it been since you wanted to touch me, Laurent? How long has it been since I wanted to touch you? Why is it? Since the day we murdered Camille, we've never once desired each other.
1: I don't want to talk about it.
2: To me, that is the most horrifying thing that could have happened to both of us. Because now, Laura, we are both murderers. With nothing to hold us together.
1: How long have you been sitting there, staring into the flames?
2: I couldn't sleep. I was cold. I got out of bed and lit a fire. We killed Camille. His corpse is always here between us. His dead body is turning our limbs to ice.
1: Therese, look.
2: Where? What is it?
1: There, in that shadowy corner over there. He's followed us here. It's Camille.
2: Where?
1: Don't move, Therese. How green his face is and how thin. How yellow those staring eyes. He's come back from the grave.
2: Be quiet, Laurent. You'll wake Madame Raquin.
1: What shall we do?
2: You fool. Look closely. Have you forgotten?
1: Wait. It's only his portrait.
2: The one you painted that Thursday night, the first time we met.
1: Of course. His portrait. By the light of the fire, it looks so... Turn it to the wall, Therese.
2: No. No, I can't. I can't go anywhere near it.
1: Then I will. I'll do even better.
2: What are you looking for?
1: My large hunting knife.
2: It's there, on top of the dresser.
1: You remember how upset the old woman was when she looked at the portrait the first time?
2: She said it was not Camille's face you had painted, but the face of death.
1: Mm-hmm.
2: How right she was.
1: Now neither she, nor you, nor I will ever have to look at it again. Ever.
2: Laura, what are you doing?
1: Never again. Never. Never.
2: You've ripped the portrait to shreds.
1: And with it, the last memory of Camille. For both of us. I hope.
0: In the writings of an ancient Roman philosopher, we find these words. A man who has done another man an injustice can receive no greater punishment than to have done the injustice. And however harsh his punishment, no penalty can be more brutal than the whipping he takes from his own guilt. True. I shall return shortly with Act 3.

0: what a tangled web we weave when first we practice to deceive. The guilt starts piling up and in the end destroys us. Therese and her husband Laurent have already wrecked what love there ever was between them by the murder of Camille. How much further will their guilt lead them? It's another Thursday evening. In the dingy little room behind her tiny dry goods shop, Madame Racan sits in her wheelchair, the cat Francois on her lap, playing dominoes with her old friend, Police Inspector Michaud.
1: And I place my double blank here, Madame, next to your six blank. What do you say to that?
2: I say, Inspector Michaud, that you remained a bachelor all your life because you couldn't be all that lucky, both at love and at domino.
3: 10 o'clock, madame. Time for bed.
2: Oh, already? Well, so it is, so it is.
4: Would you like me to carry you upstairs, mother?
2: Oh, it's very kind of you, Laurent, my boy, but Therese is used to it by now.
5: Up we go.
2: Good night, Michaud. Perhaps I'll have better luck next Thursday. Good night, Laurent.
1: Good night, Madame Racan.
4: Sleep well, Mother.
1: The old girl is slowing down a bit, I fear.
4: Yes, I'm afraid so. That case you were telling us about before, I didn't quite follow you. The young woman who was drowned.
1: Oh, that one. Not a trace of water in her lungs, which led the authorities to believe she had died of natural causes.
4: And what made them change their minds?
1: A person can drown or be drowned if he's taken by surprise. Surprise suffocation, we call it. Not a drop of water in the lungs. It all happens
3: Madame when... Racan gets heavier and heavier every time I carry her up and down those stairs.
1: Oh, time for me to go. Must get my 8 hours. Keeps me young and spry. I'll say good night to you two.
4: Good night, Inspector.
1: Until next Thursday.
4: Until next Thursday.
3: Next Thursday.
1: Beautiful night, isn't it?
4: That stupid, boring old fool.
3: Why can't we just pack up and leave? Start a new life somewhere. Anywhere.
4: But what would we use for money? When that miserable old woman signs a paper handing over her 40,000 francs to us, we can think about going away. But not before. But even if we were to...
3: Yes, Laurent?
4: Even if we went to the ends of the earth, he would follow us.
3: Camille.
4: Who else? When we lie awake at night in our bed, you near one edge, I near the other, he lies there between us.
3: Stop saying those things.
4: No, I tell you, Therese, I can hear him breathing. I can feel his cold, wet body next to mine turning the sheets to ice. Therese, you're not really a widow. You never were.
3: What are you saying?
4: You're still married to the man we drowned. There's somebody at the front door. Do you hear it?
3: Who could it be in the middle of the night?
4: Don't move. I'll see.
3: Oh, it's Francois. I didn't know he was still out. I thought we'd already let him in.
4: That cursed cat. Go away. Away.
3: He's soaking wet, dripping with water.
4: And it's a beautiful night out there. The sky is clear and filled with stars. Shh. Don't you jump onto that table. Give me that iron poker, Therese. No. Get down off that table.
3: Look out, Laura. He's getting ready to spring at you.
4: I'm not afraid of him.
3: He's going to spring for your neck. Watch out.
4: Look at those unblinking yellow eyes, how they stare at me. And why does he drip with the smell of the river?
3: Put down that poker, Laura. Look out. He's going for your throat.
4: I know who you are. Camille. I killed you once. Now stay dead, Camille. Die!
3: Let him be, Laurent. Your neck is bleeding where he bit you.
4: Let it bleed. It's bled before. You know something, Therese.
3: What?
4: The day I first set eyes on you, I cursed that day.
3: And so do I, Laurent. That was the blackest day of my life. why did you throw the painting to the floor and the easel?
4: I'm disgusted with the whole thing. I do nothing but paint. And look at them. Every one of them.
3: They're not bad, Laurent.
4: That's not the point. Look. Here's Monsieur Tristan, the tobacconist, and here Madame Colon, the greengrocer, and there, the three children of the postman. Can't you see what's wrong? Are you blind?
3: I don't know what you're talking about.
4: Look at the eyes, the texture of the skin, the expression on the faces. They're all the same. Every face I paint has his expression. Some feature of Camille's. On every face, a look of agony and terror.
3: I begin to see what you mean.
4: In spite of everything I do, the mouth of each of them is distorted into an ugly grimace. The same look that was on Camille's face when we drowned him.
3: When you drowned him.
4: What?
3: You picked him up. You stepped on his fingers when he clung to the side of the boat. You threw him into the river. You pushed his head into the water and kept it there as he choked out his dying breath.
4: Thérèse, you're as guilty as I am of Camille's death.
3: It's your word against mine.
4: You liar! We planned every step of it together.
2: Hands off my throat. I can't breathe.
4: I murdered Camille, and so did you. We did it together. Say so, Thérèse. Say so.
2: All right. We did it together. You and I, we both murdered.
3: Madame Raquin, what are you doing here?
2: I heard every word you said. I was here in my wheelchair, in the doorway. Your backs were to me. You killed my son. My only son. You
3: with her.
4: Her body's gone rigid. Her hands and feet are stiff. She doesn't move. Only her eyes. We must call a doctor. She's had a stroke.
3: Easy with her now, Laurent.
4: Now hold it chair still while I put her into it. There.
3: Look at her eyes. You see us. Hear us, don't you? But you can't speak a word, can you, dear madame?
4: Nor lift so much as a finger of your dying old body.
3: She says everything with her eyes. She accuses us with her eyes.
4: Isn't it a pity, old lady? We murdered that miserable son of yours, Thérèse and I. We drowned him in the river. And nobody will ever know, except the three of us.
5: I curse you from the bottom of my soul for what you've done.
3: Maybe it would be wiser if she didn't sit here tomorrow night when Inspector Michaud comes.
4: Well, what harm is there? He'd ask for her, surely. Besides, the doctors told us there's no hope for her. If she ever manages to speak again, it'll be the last breath she ever takes.
6: Thérèse?
4: She'll be down in a moment. Let's set up the pieces for the game, shall we?
6: And how is my old friend, Madame Raquin? Ready to watch our dominoes game for the championship of the evening? I can see the light of anticipation shining in your eyes. And how is the good Francois?
4: Unfortunately, Inspector, the poor creature is still limping from whatever he did to his leg.
6: He sits there like some red-haired monarch, silent, on Madame's lap. Glaring at you, Laurent.
3: Sorry to delay the game, Inspector Michaud.
6: Ah, there you are, Thérèse. We're all set.
3: I'll sit here, between you and Madame.
6: You begin, Laurent.
4: All right, I begin with a 4-3 piece.
6: Followed by my 3-5 piece here.
4: Mm-hmm. And a double 4 So.
6: Wait. Laurent, Thérèse. Look.
4: Well, what is it?
6: Madame Racan. Her right hand. It's moving. Ever so slowly. With the greatest effort. She's forcing it up the leg of the table.
4: Well, this is the first time she's moved since her stroke.
6: Look at her eyes.
3: She's moving the tip of her index finger.
6: Trying to get our attention. Yes, madame, what is it you want? What can we do for you?
5: If my strength holds out, you'll know. Just watch my finger. I'm trying to trace a letter on the oilcloth.
6: She's made a T. And an H.
3: And an E. Now an R. T-H-E-R.
6: She's spelling your name, Thérèse. Go on, madame. We're following you. Thérèse and... Thérèse and... L... A... U...
4: R.
6: Now she's spelling your name, Laurent. Thérèse and Laurent. Don't stop now, madame. Go on.
5: My strength is leaving me. I don't know if I can go on.
4: She's getting tired.
6: H-A-V-E... Thérèse and Laurent have what?
3: Her finger stopped. Her hand has slipped off the table and back into her lap.
6: Has either of you any idea what she might have been trying to tell us?
4: No, not the slightest.
6: Thérèse?
3: I wouldn't know.
6: What could she have meant? Thérèse and Laurent have what?
5: Thérèse and Laurent have murdered Camille. Drowned. That's what I am trying to tell you. Drowned him.
3: I'm going up to sleep, Laurent. It's late.
4: How can you even think of sleep after what we saw her do tonight? We'll never be safe now. If she did it once, she could do it again.
3: Sooner or later, Michaud will learn the truth. She'll find a way to tell him.
4: Just being here in the same room with her is enough to make me sick. With her and with you.
5: You are sick, both of you. Poisoned with guilt and by each other.
3: You know how I despise you, Laurent. And myself.
5: Good. Loathe each other. Torment each other from morning till night. Keep digging your own graves, then bury yourself alive in them, while I watch you destroy yourselves and each other. And that, my dear children, that is your punishment. Camille.

stiff and silent, Madame Raquin sits in her wheelchair, the big red cat in her lap, feasting her eyes on Laurent and Thérèse, eyes that crushed them with brooding hate. Murder, though it have no tongue, will speak with most miraculous organ. You suppose Emile Zola, at age 26, as he wrote the final page of his story, remembered those lines of Shakespeare? I shall return shortly.

0: Émile Zola made this comment about Thérèse Raquin, one of the first of his many great novels. I looked at myself as a scientist. I applied to two living bodies, Thérèse and Laurent, the same method that a surgeon would apply to corpses. This in order to discover how conscience can drive a criminal to despair and madness, to degradation and moral decay. Our cast included Patricia Elliott, William Redfield, Mary Jane Higby, Roger DeCoven, and Arnold Moss. The entire production was under the direction of Hyman Brown. And now, a preview of our next tale.
1: Here you are, boys.
2: Yeah. Yeah, good crowd.
3: Your friend, the owner of this place?
2: Oh, he does things right, you'll see.
1: Well, have a good time in the boat, do you? Now, watch your step getting out, Mrs. Manning.
3: Thank you, Corey. Yeah,
4: be back at 1 o'clock, huh?
1: Right.
4: Claire, you're going to have one of the finest meals you ever...
5: Down, down, Claire, down on the pavement. Hey, are you all right, boy?
4: Yeah, yeah, we're both fine. Here, let me help you off, honey. Where is he?
1: He ran off into an alley someplace.
4: Did you get a good look at him?
1: No, it happened so fast, I... It was a kid, boy, some young punker. Oh, no, I don't believe it.
4: What is it?
1: That kid that took those shots at you.
4: Huh?
1: I'll swear to my life, that was your son, Mrs. Menon. Your son, Aaron.
3: Aaron?
4: Corey, how sure are you?
1: Positive.
0: Mrs. E.G. Marshall inviting you to return to our Mystery Theater for another adventure in the macabre. Until next time, pleasant dreams.

0: come in. Welcome. I'm E.G. Marshall. Psychiatrists have sought the answers to puzzling facets of human behavior for years. Today, we speak freely of phobias, unexplained psychotic experiences. But in the year 1793, a humane, enlightened physician of the infamous mental institution at La Bicetre, a hellhole by any description, was brought to trial for daring to treat mental patients like human beings. He himself was called mad for, as the court put it, freeing the beasts from their chains. But as I said, times have changed. The story we're about to tell you about the horrors that took place in a similar institution is true. But it never really could have happened. Not here. Not yet. Not now.
1: Stop it! Make them stop it, Doctor. That noise,
2: oh,
1: please.
2: It's just the summer night storm, Miss Agatha. You are safe here in the sanatorium.
1: Yes. Nothing here can harm you.
2: That's right. Now, go to sleep. I have to check on the other patients.
1: Yes, Doctor. There are others here who need watching. Dangerous ones. They hate me. They all hate me.
2: You must get some sleep. It's getting late.
1: Yes, you're right, Doctor. For the dangerous ones, it's getting later than you think.

0: Our mystery drama, Free the Beast, was written especially for the Mystery Theater by Ralph Goodman and stars Paul Hecht. 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I'll be back shortly with Act One. Elderly patients at the formidable isolated Greenbrier Sanitarium have been restless all day. And now that night is closing in and the intensity of the darkening clouds increase, the doctors and nurses double their rounds. The resident psychiatrist, Dr. Paul Thurman, has begun his nightly round of the third floor. Patients on this floor, although completely harmless, do need his personal attention. Most are alone in the world, deserted by friends and family. He pauses a moment outside one of the doors because he hears an unfamiliar voice.
1: Yes, I have watched them. Each night I have watched. Listened.
0: A strange voice. One he cannot identify seems to be coming from Miss Agatha's room. But that is not possible. Miss Agatha has been at Briarwood for almost a year and has spoken to no one.
1: Be calm, little sister. Nothing will harm you. I've always looked after you, and I shall continue to look after you. As long as we both shall live.
2: Miss Agatha.
3: Yes, Doctor.
2: Oh, you're alone, Knight. I thought...
3: Yes, Doctor.
2: I could have sworn I heard...
3: Heard what?
2: Well, I thought... strange, there's no one here in the room with you, and yet...
3: Yet what, Doctor?
2: I distinctly heard a voice. Oh, not your voice, Miss Agatha, but an older voice. A woman, 70 or 80.
3: You must be mistaken, Doctor.
2: She called you little sister.
3: I have no sister.
2: Yes, I know that.
3: But I do have a puzzle for you.
2: A puzzle?
3: Brothers and sisters, I have none. But that woman's mother is my mother's daughter. Who am I?
2: Miss Agatha...
4: No, stop. Make them stop, Doctor, that noise.
2: Just a summer night.

0: But I tell you, I heard it, Margaret.
1: But it's hard to believe, Paul. A strange, disembodied voice coming from Miss Agatha's room? Then you went into the room and saw nothing?
0: Nothing but Miss Agatha sitting up in bed. She was terrified of the storm. And the voice was calming her.
1: It's strange.
0: I know there was someone or something in there talking to her.
1: But it sounds so illogical. But there's only one door leading to each of those upstairs rooms. The windows are barred and... Darling, are you sure?
0: Of the voice, yes. But where it vanished to, no.
1: Could she have been talking to herself?
0: Well, she never has. Besides, the voice was so different. The entire quality of that voice, it was so much older, raspier. I tell you, Margaret, something strange, something unexplainable took place on that third floor last night.
1: If I may say so, Doctor, considering you are an accredited psychiatrist, you're acting weird.
0: The word, darling, is weirdly. I'm not acting weirdly, just cautiously. There is one thing you can do, sweetheart.
1: What's that?
0: Let's start by pulling the file on Miss Agatha. See if she has any relatives she hasn't told us about.
1: Relatives? Miss Agatha? Oh, she doesn't have. I mean, I've gone over her file a number of times since she was admitted. She's an only child.
0: Are you sure?
1: I'm positive.
0: That voice, the voice I heard in her room, it called her little sister.
1: Look, Paul, I know I shouldn't attempt any psychiatric explanations, but you know how lonesome Miss Agatha is, never making friends with the other patients here.
0: What are you getting at?
1: Well, it's a theory that's usually applied to children, but considering how far Miss Agatha has regressed, isn't it possible that she's invented a playmate, a protective playmate, an older sister?
0: That's a good try, but just you concentrate on being beautiful, and let me concentrate on what I heard in that empty room last night.
1: You still insist there was someone in there?
0: Someone or something. I know that's, as you say, weird for an accredited psychiatrist to suggest. But go through Miss Agatha's file once more. And if she hasn't got an older sister, well, we'd better start looking for an 80-year-old patient in this institution who can walk through walls. This is a progress report dated the 28th. Patient Miss Agatha Milford, age 37. Patient not adjusting to confinement. Resistance to group therapy aggravated by persecution complex. Oh, yeah, come in. Patient is convinced that members of group are hostile to her.
1: Sounds like you're reporting on Miss Agatha, right?
0: Right. I'll be with you in a minute, Margaret. Just let me complete this tape.
1: I brought her file. Everything I could find on her.
0: Oh, well, in that case, I'm with you right now.
1: I dug up everything I could find on her.
0: Good. I'll do my report again later after we check what you have.
1: But it's a waste of time, really.
0: Huh?
1: I don't have a thing. No brothers, no sisters. She has none.
0: Brothers and sisters, I have none. But that woman's mother is my mother's daughter.
1: What?
0: That's what Miss Agatha said last night. When I heard that strange voice in her room, I asked her if she had a sister. She said no. And then she added, brothers and sisters, I have none. But that woman's mother is my mother's daughter.
1: Oh, I've heard that riddle before. But isn't it son? I mean, that man's father is my father's son?
0: Yeah, but not the way she says it.
1: What does it mean?
0: I don't know. Right now, I don't know anything for sure. I don't even know if I actually heard that voice coming from Miss Agatha's room.
1: But you said that...
0: Oh, I heard a voice, all right. It wasn't Miss Agatha. It sounded like it came from her room, but could it have come from somewhere else?
1: Where? The rooms are 30 feet apart. If it came from the next room, if it was Mrs. Haverstrom's room...
0: No. It couldn't have come from Haverstrom's room. My eye passed there. All was quiet. It came from the far end of the hall. I wonder...
1: What?
0: No. Never mind. Let's see that file.
1: Here you are.
0: Mm.
1: Oh, I'm talking about Mrs. Haverstrom.
0: Yeah?
1: Well, she and Miss Agatha got into another one of their brawls this morning.
0: Oh, no. What about...
1: Same thing. Miss Agatha still insists that the gold locket Haverstrom wears around her neck is hers.

0: You know, the one with the picture of Haverstrom's father in it.
1: Yeah, what's this? What's this entry here? It's hardly legible.
0: Hmm?
1: Look, it's some sort of legal document. It seems to be rain damage. Well, what is it?
0: Adoption papers.
1: Adoption papers?
0: Yeah. 1936 or 39, I can't quite make it out.
1: Mm.
0: An adoption agency in Greenville Township. That's just across the county line.
1: The name on the document is Milford.
0: Yeah.
1: And first name looks like it could be Agatha.
0: Yeah?
1: You know, I bet if we check this out, we'd find it's Miss Agatha who was adopted.
0: But it's funny she never mentioned
1: it. Well, she may not know.
0: Mm-hmm.
1: Most adopted children are never told. Agency records are confidential. But I think we've come up with a lead.
0: A lead? When she doesn't know she's adopted and agency records are top secret? What kind of a lead is that?
1: That's a tough one, I'll admit. But with a little digging, we may find out more about our strange Miss Agatha. Now, what was that about the locket?
0: The usual. Miss Agatha insists that the locket is hers. And this time she tried to tear it off Mrs. Haverstrom's neck. And, well, Haverstrom swung her cane at her. But fortunately, she missed.
1: That Haverstrom locket?
0: It could be Agatha's, you know.
1: Well, I don't see how. Agatha Milford came here less than a year ago. I mean, look at her record. Here's what she brought with her. Just a few personal belongings. Items supplied by County Hospital. Oh, no jewelry.
0: Mm, I see.
1: Well, just keep Haverstrom and Miss Agatha separated, will you?
0: Yes, Doctor. And the voice in the night.
1: That I intend to check out further.
0: How?
1: From now on, I'm not making those spooky nightly rounds alone.
0: I don't blame you.
1: Starting tonight, you're going with me.

0: 10 o'clock. Time to make the rounds. Someone covering for you down here?
1: Yes, one of the matrons.
0: All right, let's be off, shall we? Just a few more steps to the top. Oh, careful. Careful, the railing here is not too secure.
1: Railing? This entire third floor is ancient. If you ask me, we ought to close down the whole building. At least this crumbling railing should be replaced. Paul, if you'd only talk to the correction board, they might be... What's that?
0: I don't know. It's coming from the far end of the hall.
1: Miss Agatha's room?
0: Let's see, shall we? Yeah, those are the same sounds I heard last night.
2: Don't cry, little one. There's no need to cry. I'm here with you always.
0: That, the other voice, did you hear it?
1: I don't know, I heard the wind.
2: You are not alone, little sister. You need fear nothing or no one. Do not cry. I will never leave you.
1: Is it a voice or is it the wind? I can't quite understand the words,
0: shh,
1: and yet...
0: Listen. Listen.
2: There's nothing to fear, my little sister. No one will harm you. I've always looked after you. I will continue to look after you. Until death...
1: It's a weird voice. It's certainly not Miss Agatha's.
0: Peace.
2: Tell me, little sister, why do you weep? Is it about the locket? Your locket? The one that's been taken from you?
3: Yes, is the locket. That Haverstone woman still has it. She tried to kill me. I wish she were dead.
1: She's talking to herself about that fight she had with Mrs. Haverstone this morning. What is she talking to herself?
3: I want it, sister. I want it. That locket is mine. Mother gave it to me. You were there. You remember?
2: Yes. I remember, little sister. The locket is yours. And you shall have it. I promise. I promise.
3: Wait. Don't go.
2: I must, little sister. I must.
0: The voice. Listen, it's fading.
1: Quick, open the door.
0: I can't. It's locked.
1: Please, use the keys.
3: Sister, please, come back.
0: Damn it, the keys. I don't have them. Miss Agatha. Miss Agatha, Dr. Thurman, let me in.
3: No, doctor, go away. I'm asleep. I must rest.
0: Please, Miss Agatha, Nurse Palmer is with me. I must talk to you. Please, please let us in.
4: What have we here? A ghostly disembodied voice that makes nightly visits to one of the lonely inmates of Greenbrier Sanatorium? Has Miss Agatha invented an older sister to console her in her loneliness? Dr. Thurman seems convinced that the voice he hears is not that of Miss Agatha. But for the moment, he has chosen not to make a hasty decision, convinced that there is more to what is going on than meets the ears. We'll learn more when I return shortly with Act 2.

0: Over 600 years ago, back in the 15th century, two scholarly monks compiled a book of horrors called Malleus Maleficarum, a definitive study of mental illness that proved conclusively that the poor tortured souls chained in the snake pits were not ill, but unwillingly possessed by demons and witches. Two cures were suggested by these enlightened scholars: cleansing fire to be used against witches, and torture on the rack to discourage invading demons. It is recorded that both of these cures worked permanently, but that was yesterday. Morning has come to Briarwood. The strange voice that haunts the third floor still remains a mystery. Dr. Thurman is seated in his office, recording a case history of the frightened, uncommunicative Miss Agatha Milford.
1: The possibility of schizophrenia exists. Further testing is called for. Oh, yes, come in.
2: Hey, good morning, Doc. How's it going?
1: Oh, Connelly, I'm just taping more about that strange experience I've been telling you about. Hang on a minute, I'll shut off this tape recorder.
2: You know, that's a great way to keep records.
1: Yeah.
2: I've been meaning to buy one of those gadgets for the agency. How's our suspect, Miss Agatha?
1: Oh, please, let's not refer to her as a suspect. She's a patient, one we know very little about. That's why I called you in. Did you have any luck tracing those adoption papers, or is the agency still in existence?
2: You know, you're lucky, Doc. That adoption agency is still in existence, and I was able to get a look at their file. I got it all right here.
1: I appreciate the effort you're putting into this.
2: Well, you're an old friend, Doc. For clients, we do the possible. For friends, the impossible.
1: Thanks, Connelly. Would you let me see the file?
2: Now, hold it. This is a favor, right, Doc? So why don't you let me read it to you? Feed you a clue at a time so as I can get more than just one pat on the back for being so clever.
1: Yeah, sounds like you hit the jackpot.
2: Yeah, I kind of. Now, to understand this complicated dossier, we'll have to start here on page 7 and work our way backwards.
1: Finally.
2: Relax, will you, please? Now, let's see. First, we have the patient transfer from Greenville to Briarwood, the newspaper clippings, then the murders.
1: Murders?
2: I'm coming to them. Here we are. Milford, Agatha, natural parents.
1: Natural?
2: Your aunt was right, Doc. She was adopted.
1: Then the name of the child on the adoption papers, the name we couldn't read?
2: Agatha Ann Milford.
1: Hmm.
2: Adopted daughter of Charles and Henrietta Milford. Her real mother was named Mason. Carrie Lee Mason. She worked as a lab technician at Mercy Hospital. That's where the child was born. A few months before the trial took place.
1: Trial?
2: Yeah. It seems Miss Agatha's mother was some sort of nurse's aide at the hospital, took care of terminally ill patients. And she was a very sympathetic woman. Unfortunately, too sympathetic.
1: What does that mean?
2: Well, according to these newspaper clippings I dug up at the library, dated September 1939, the supposedly kindly Mrs. Mason was accused, and later convicted, of the murder of 6 of her patients. She simply turned off the oxygen supply and let nature take its course, which, of course, was inevitable. Only the jury judged it to be murder in the first degree.
1: Oh, poor woman. Watching those patients suffer day after day, wasn't the pressure that she was under taken into consideration by the court?
2: Yeah, but that's just the point. Evidence in the trial showed that she was under no pressure at all before, during, or after the murders. According to her testimony, she just followed orders.
1: Orders?
2: She said a voice told her to do it. It's all here in this newspaper account. It seems our Mrs. Mason heard voices in the night. Voices that calmed her and comforted her in times of trouble. And voices that told her how to comfort others.
1: Good Lord. Like mother, like daughter.
2: What?
1: No, nothing. Go on. What else do you have there? This woman, Mrs. Mason, Miss Agatha's mother, did she have any other children?
2: Other children?
1: Yeah, sons, daughters. Particularly daughters. A girl, perhaps, older than Miss Agatha.
2: Oh, at least not according to the records I've dug up. Mrs. Mason had no other children. Miss Agatha was an only child.
1: Are you sure? It's important. Could there possibly be a sister, an older sister?
2: Oh, you mean that voice you've been hearing, huh? I'm sorry, Doc. There's no answer on that. When the Mason woman was sent up for the murders, her child was put up for adoption. Miss Agatha, that is. Her only child. Now, of course, there are skeletons in every closet if you want me to dig deeper.
1: Yeah, I wish you would.
2: Well, sure, old buddy, I will.
1: The easy way out is to classify Miss Agatha as a schizophrenic.
2: You mean that Miss Agatha and her sister may be the same person?
1: Yeah.
2: Only you don't really believe that.
1: No, not after the studies I've made so far. There are reasons too complicated to go into.
2: Yeah. Well, if I can be of any help...
1: Thanks, you have been. Oh, by the way, is there a picture of Miss Agatha's father in those clippings?
2: Yeah, I believe there is. Yeah, here we are.
1: Hi.
2: Nice looking guy.
1: Yeah.
2: Mustache, long sideburns, looks like Valentino, huh? Why?
1: Oh, we've had a little dispute over a gold locket. It belongs to Mrs. Haverstrom. Inside the locket is a picture of her father. Miss Agatha claims the locket is hers.
2: Well, here, take a picture. Oh. Compare it. That'll take care of one problem.
1: I hope so. I've had to lock Miss Agatha in her room. I had a padlock installed last night. At least I know she'll be safe until this petty bickering is over with, and... well, we can try to trace that strange voice we've been hearing.
2: Well, if you hear two voices coming out of there now, you'll know it's just another case of schizophrenia.
1: Yeah, I hated to have to do it. Miss Agatha is not a violent person. She must have been terrified when Mrs. Haverstrom swung that cane at her.
2: Oh? Sounds to me like you locked up the wrong patient.
1: Mrs. Haverstrom is not violent by nature... look, it's too much to explain. If you'll let me have that photo, she'll prove once and for all who the owner of that locket is. Oh, excuse me.
2: Sure.
1: Dr. Thurman speaking.
3: Locket?
1: When did it happen? Miss Agatha, where is she? I see. Yeah. I'll be right there. We won't need that photo after all, Conley. Mrs. Haverstrom's dead.
3: What? Dead?
1: The third floor railing. It's needed repairs for months. The poor crippled old woman must have leaned against it. She just fell to her death down three flights of stairs.
2: Well, look, could she have been pushed?
1: Look, I'm sorry. I can't discuss this any further. I gotta get to the infirmary.
4: Well, I can't keep up with you.
1: I'm sorry, Margaret. I'm anxious to check out Miss Agatha's room. I just don't understand how Mrs. Haverstrom got out of her room and over to that shaky railing alone. Where was the third floor matron?
4: She was called away for a few moments.
1: I've told you never to leave the third floor unattended.
4: She was only gone for a short while. You heard me tell that to the police.
1: They're taking the body away. When this gets out, Margaret, I just can't understand what happened. Come on, let's get to Miss Agatha's room.
4: All right, Doctor. I'm sure you'll find everything in order. Door locked since last night, as per your instructions. Padlock on, also locked.
2: I don't think so, Mr.
1: Connolly. What are you doing up here?
2: Just a little checking, Doc. What I found isn't too pleasant.
4: Who is this man?
1: I'm sorry, Margaret, this is Charles Connolly, a detective.
4: Detective?
1: A private detective, a friend of mine. He's been checking into Miss Agatha's background for me.
4: Whatever for?
1: I wanted to find out more about her. I told him about the argument she had with Mrs. Haverstrom over that locket.
2: That Haverstrom woman didn't fall down that flight of stairs by accident.
1: What are you trying to say, Connolly?
2: The woman was dragged from her room and tossed through that rotted railing. She was murdered.
4: What?
2: Well, I didn't say anything in front of the police. I mean, they accepted it as an accident, but someone carried her to that railing and pushed her over. My guess would be Miss Agatha.
4: But that's impossible. She's been locked in her room since midnight.
2: Well, that remains to be seen. Where's the room?
1: At the end of the corridor. Even if she did get out, she couldn't lift a 200-pound arthritic patient like Mrs. Haverstrom.
2: The woman wasn't lifted. She was dragged along the floor. I found black heel marks leading to the edge of the stairs and the end of the broken railing.
1: Let's get to her room.
2: Okay, right with you, Doc.
1: How could Miss Agatha get out of her room? It was bolted from the outside, reinforced by a security lock. That just doesn't make any sense.
2: I'm afraid there's just no other answer.
1: There's got to be another answer.
2: Huh?
1: Up ahead. Now, you see that room at the far end of the hall? Huh? Well, that's Miss Agatha's room. And even from here, you can see that the padlock is still on and it's still intact.
2: Well, I'll be... yeah, not a mark on it. Well, it looks okay. It's solid, sturdy.
0: Who has the key?
4: I do. If you gentlemen will step aside, huh?
3: Well, good morning, Doctor. It's such a beautiful morning, isn't it?
1: Yes. Yes, it is, Miss Agatha. You slept well, I trust?
3: Oh, very well, Doctor. I see you've got some visitors. Nurse Palmer.
4: Good morning, Miss Agatha.
3: And a gentleman I don't believe I've met before.
1: This is Mr. Connolly, Charles Connolly, an old friend. He just stopped by to say hello, meet some of our new patients.
3: How nice. A pleasure to meet you, Mr. Connolly.
5: Well, thank you, Miss Agatha.
3: And may I say you've come to the right place.
5: I beg your pardon?
3: Well, I mean, it doesn't look like much from the outside, but it's so pleasant here. Everyone is so nice.
5: Oh, yes, is that right?
3: Mm-hmm. Even Mrs. Haverstrom. She was troubled for a while, but everything is fine now. It's all been taken care of.
1: It has?
3: Yes. Doctor, I have a confession to make. That was my sister you heard me talking to in my room. I didn't want to admit it because of sanitarium rules. No visitors after 8 o'clock. But since she won't be coming back anymore, I can admit that she's been here. Because everything is all right again.
1: What do you mean, everything is all right again?
3: Well, look, Doctor. Look what I have around my neck.
4: Good Lord. Mrs. Haverstrom's locket.
0: Despite evidence to the contrary, Dr. Thurman still insists that his initial psychological diagnosis of Miss Agatha was correct. Convinced that this frail, frightened woman could not possibly be involved in anything as horrible as murder, let's hope Paul Thurman is right. Because if he is not, he could be dead wrong. We'll learn more when I return shortly with Act 3.

0: The strange death of Mrs. Haverstrom at the Briarwood Mental Institution could, by those untrained in psychiatric research, be simply diagnosed as madness. Wasn't it Lewis Carroll's observation in Alice in Wonderland that went something like this? "How do you know I'm mad?" Alice remarked. "You must be," said the cat, "or you would not be here." A simple solution to our mystery, I must admit. But not for those of us who have been expertly trained in madness and murder. We need more time to contemplate, consider, to separate the half-lies from the truths. Listen.
1: And since the death of Mrs. Haverstrom, continued attempts made by staff members to remove the golden locket from Miss Agatha's throat have made the patient exceedingly hostile. She has become suspicious of all who enter her room and is now refusing food unless served by the one staff member she trusts, Nurse Palmer. Oh, yes, come in. All attempts to gain access to Gold Locket have failed.
2: Until this morning, Paul. Look, the locket.
1: Yes. How did you get it?
2: She held it a little too tightly this morning. The clasp broke, and I told her I'd have it repaired and bring it right back.
1: Huh. As simple as that?
2: Where is the picture of the father that Mr. Conley gave you? I want to compare it with the one Mrs. Haverstrom showed me. I've been trying to open that clasp, but it seems to be jammed.
1: Oh, here, give it to me. Let me do that. You'll find the newspaper clipping in that desk drawer, the one on the left.
2: I'll get the picture.
1: Okay.
2: You work on that clasp. Were these the clippings?
1: Yeah. This clasp seems to be bent. I'll get it in a minute. Do you remember what the man in the locket looked like? Was he young, old?
2: Young man, about 30.
1: Well, that sounds about right. Man in the newspaper clipping was about 30.
2: Sort of plain looking, slightly balding.
1: Plain looking? Balding?
2: What's wrong?
1: A mustache? Long sideburns?
2: No. Mrs. Haverstrom's father was clean-shaven. Heavy features. It was a tintype. I guess it must have been taken in the early 20s.
1: Well, it's not the same man.
2: It's not?
1: Nope. Here, give me the clippings. I'll show you. See, there. That's Miss Agatha's father. Yeah, young, dashing, handsome. Looks a lot like Valentino, huh?
2: Oh. Oh, we darned all this trouble for nothing.
1: Yeah. I finally got this locket open. There, you see. Oh, no.
2: What's the matter? Paul, what is it?
1: The photo in the locket. It's neither the man you described nor the man in the clipping. It's a photo of a woman. An old woman in her 80s. Who looks exactly like Miss Agatha.
2: And so I rush right over to your office, Mr. Conley. I brought the locket with me. And inside you'll find the picture of that strange woman that we found when we opened it.
3: Could I see that locket, Miss Palmer?
2: All right, but I have to bring it right back. Miss Agatha found out I showed it to Dr. Thurman. She's very upset. She says she told her night visitor, you know, the avenging sister, about Dr. Thurman refusing to return her locket.
3: Which means he's next on her list. Or somebody's list. Can I look at that locket, please?
2: Oh, yes, of course. Here.
3: Thank you.
2: The clasp is still jammed, so I left it open, you see.
3: Mm-hmm.
2: Now, that's the photo that we found inside the locket. It looks exactly like Miss Agatha. Only 30 years older.
3: Yeah. Yeah, it does, doesn't it? And you have no idea how this photo got in here, hmm?
2: No. I mean, we still have no idea how Miss Agatha got the locket in the first place. The last time I saw it, Mrs. Haverstrom was wearing it.
3: Yeah, I know.
2: And when Mrs. Haverstrom fell through the railing to her death down that flight of stairs, Miss Agatha was locked in her room.
3: How many keys are there to that padlock?
2: You still insist Miss Agatha had something to do with Mrs. Haverstrom's death. But in order to do that, she'd have had to have help from the outside. An accomplice at the sanitarium.
3: How many keys, Miss Palmer?
2: Two. Mine and Dr. Thurman's. Oh. Since Dr. Thurman is an old friend of yours, I suppose that puts me in the category of being a prime suspect.
3: No, I didn't say that. You did.
2: But you didn't say I'm not. If anyone had the opportunity to assist Miss Agatha in this, what you call, madness, I did.
3: Yeah, Miss Palmer, I've thought of that. I mean, you turned the third floor over to a matron that night, right? Then sent her on some sort of errand.
2: What do you mean, some sort of errand? We have a diabetic patient under our care, Mr. Conley. I sent the matron to give that patient an insulin shot.
3: Was the patient on the third floor?
2: No. No, she's in Ward 1 on the main floor.
3: Then that would leave the third floor unsupervised, huh? And it would give you time enough to accomplish whatever you wished. Unobserved.
2: I resent this.
3: Time enough maybe to smother Mrs. Haverstrom with a pillow, drag her to the top of the stairs, and toss her to her death through the rotted railing?
2: Is that an accusation?
3: No, no, no, Miss Palmer. It's just a theory.
2: All right. And how do you explain the locket that we found around Miss Agatha's neck?
3: Well, you have a key to her room. You could have slipped in, placed the locket around her neck while she slept.
2: And the photo, Mr. Conley? I assume you have an answer on that, too. Where would I have gotten a photo of an old woman who looks exactly like Miss Agatha?
3: From one of the newspaper clippings I left with Dr. Thurman. The Carrie Lee Mason file. A duplicate of the one I keep here in my desk drawer. Would you like to see the clipping, Miss Palmer? A recent clipping?
2: Mr. Conley, I've been patient until
3: here
2: now.
3: Here's what Carrie Lee Mason looks like today.
2: The same. The same photo. It's exactly the same as the one in the locker.
3: Oh, not quite, Miss Palmer. You see, the prison guards have been cut away to make the photo fit in the locket frame. Easily enough done with, a pair of surgical scissors.
2: I've heard enough.
3: I haven't. Now, I've checked out this sister theory Paul Thurman keeps insisting on. So far, I've come up with nothing. My partner Ross is out on it right now.
2: You've had less than 48 hours.
3: He's going to come up with nothing, Miss Palmer. The prison is in Greenville. He's there now checking their records, and it's a waste of time.
2: If you don't find any record of an older sister, then there has to be some other answer. Because I'm not it.
3: Oh?
2: You forget. The night Dr. Thurman heard that strange voice coming from Miss Agatha's room, that second night, when I went with him to check it out, I was standing right alongside of him, outside the room.
3: Yeah, that's true.
2: Right, if you can explain how it's possible for a person to be in two places at the same time.
3: Oh, that's very simple, Miss Palmer. The voice Dr. Thurman heard could have been on tape.
2: Tape?
3: Yeah. You do make it a practice to record patient histories on tape, do you not, Miss Palmer? I heard Dr. Thurman making such a recording when I stopped by his office. Who transcribes those recordings, Miss Palmer?
2: I do.
3: Excuse me. I won't be a minute. Hello? Conley? Oh, it's you, Ross. Huh? What new development on the Mason file? You just found out what?
4: Yeah. Yeah, I'll meet you at the sanitarium and then notify the police. Nurse Palmer will be with me.
3: We're leaving right now. Bye.
2: What was all that about?
4: There's no time to explain now. How fast is that car of yours?
2: It's not mine. It's Dr. Thurman's. It's a sports car. It can do 100 if you open it up.
3: Well, baby, we're going to open it up. We've got to get back to that sanitarium and let's hope we make it in time.
2: Mr. Conley, please slow down.
3: Just hang on, Ben.
2: Hang on. I've been hanging on for dear life. If anything happens to this car, I'll never hear the end of it from Dr. Thurman.
3: I'm not worried about the car, Miss Palmer. I'm worried about Paul Thurman.
2: Dr. Thurman, why? Look, you never told me what...
4: There's a turn up ahead. Hang on.
2: I was saying, you never told me what your partner Ross told you.
4: Well, you'll know in a few minutes. I only hope Ross got to the police with the information he gave me over the phone. We're going to need a patrol car to back us up.
2: We've got one following us. And at this speed, we'll probably pick up three more.
4: Good. All right, there's the driveway to the sanitarium. Right up ahead.
2: It's blocked by two police cars.
4: Hang on, I'm going to stop.
2: What's going on up there?
4: Look farther up beyond the service road.
2: Fire engine? Look at the smoke. Oh, my God.
4: Come on.
2: That building is a death trap. I've got to help the patient.
4: Wait. Your patients are all right. They've all been evacuated. Look, over there in the clearing, the matron's got them out.
2: God, I don't see Paul. Dr. Sandman.
4: He's probably still in there. That's why Ross called.
2: Oh, I'm so confused. I don't know.
4: Ross was calling from the prison. Mrs. Mason wasn't there. She'd been showing signs of violent behavior and was transferred to a hospital for psychiatric testing. Well, that was a few days ago, just before you started hearing that strange voice coming from Miss Agatha's room.
2: You don't think
4: it's the only answer to all this. Madness. Security at the hospital is not like security at the prison. Ross checked. They've been looking for her since Friday. I think she's here.
2: Here? But how would she find out?
4: I don't know, but somehow she did. Just look at the pattern, Miss Palmer. Patients warned, evacuated in time, everyone out, safe, but Paul Thurman. Now, remember, Mrs. Mason considered herself a humanitarian. I believe she set that blaze to destroy Briarwood and the man who kept her daughter prisoner there.
5: Hey, he's right, Margaret.
2: Paul!
5: I saw her. I saw the face in the locket. She burst into my office, smashed everything she could get her hands on. Within moments, everything was ablaze.
2: Oh, Paul, are you all right?
5: Yeah. I managed to get out somehow after I released Miss Agatha from her locked room. That poor, crazed woman is still in there. Last time I saw her, she was clawing her way up the blazing staircase, calling out, "Where are you, little sister? Don't be afraid. Mother is here."
2: The place is an inferno. We've got to get her out of there.
4: It's too late. The walls are starting to go. She's still in there. She's a goner.

0: Nothing could escape such devastation.
1: At least the others did.
0: Are you sure they all got out?
1: Yeah. Everyone but Mrs. Mason.
0: I don't understand. What made her do it? You know about these things, Paul. What brought that woman here? What drove her to such total destruction?
1: She couldn't help herself, Margaret. Intellectually, she may not have known whether Miss Agatha was her daughter or her sister. But emotionally, instinctively, she knew. She was driven by one of the strongest forces in nature. Love, Margaret.

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Marshall, inviting you to return to our Mystery Theater for another adventure in the macabre. Until next time, pleasant dreams.

0: You have just heard a mystery double play from the old-time radio revival series, the CBS Radio Mystery Theater, here on Audio Theater. This evening's titles were The Corpse That Would Not Die and Free the Beast. 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This evening's show was presented in memory of Robert Wheatland. 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This is Tom Singh. Thanks for listening. Till then, have a great one.
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0: Good evening, this is your host, Will. Welcome to Audio Theater for Sunday, May 17th, 2026. 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

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We'll hear all about The Great Gildersleeve in just a moment. Right now, here's a question for you quiz lovers. 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You'll agree with thousands of other enthusiastic car owners that your car looks like new when you use Car New. And now for the adventures of the Great Gildersleeve.

0: Conductor, excuse me for interrupting, but what town is this?
1: Wistful Vista, lady.
0: Oh. Now, you won't let me ride past Summerfield, will you?
1: Lady, we don't reach Summerfield till tomorrow, and we can't go past it because it's the end of the line.
0: Yes, yes, you told me all that before. You say this is Wistful... Oh, Wistful Vista, where Fibber McGee and Molly live?
1: Yes.
0: Oh, my. Do you think I'll be able to see them from the train window?
1: No, lady, the McGees are on their vacation.
0: Oh.
1: But there's Throckmorton P. Gildersleeve, their next-door neighbor out there.
0: Where?
1: That portly gent with the mustache on the platform, the one making a speech to his employees.
0: How do you know they're his employees?
1: Because every time he takes a trip, he gives the help at the factory an hour off to come down to the station and wave goodbye.
0: Well, so that's Mr. Gildersleeve. Well, I never...
2: How touched I am to see all the employees of the Gildersleeve Girdle Works down here at the station to bid me goodbye. It's very fair. By the way, is there anyone left at the plant?
3: Well, no, TP.
2: Well, what if some orders come in? Who's taking the phone calls?
3: Mert.
2: Oh, Mert, eh? Well, as I was saying, while I'm away, I expect every one of you to uphold Gildersleeve Girdles to the best of your ability. And don't forget our motto. If you want the best of course it's Gildersleeve. Just remember, put everything you've got into those girdles. Will you do that?
4: Thank you.
2: And though it's necessary for me to go away and attend to other enterprises, the one thing closest to my heart is the Gildersleeve girdle. I want you all to carry on as if I was right here. And now I know I can count on each and every one of you to do your duty till the day I return.
5: How long will you be gone, T.P.?
2: At least 3 days and maybe till the end of the week.
3: Before you go, T.P., the Gildersleeve Girdle Workers Guild wishes to present you with this handsome leather briefcase as a token of our esteem for you.
2: I don't know what to say. Except, by George, when I get back, I'm going to call in my lawyers and draw up a profit-sharing plan so that eventually all you folks are going to get the work. I'm going to give you the work. What I mean to say is... Yes, all aboard? Oh, no. Oh, my goodness, out of my way, everybody. Where are my bags?
0: On the train, T.P.
2: Thanks. Oh, I forgot to buy a ticket. Where do I buy a ticket?
3: On the train, T.P.
2: Oh, yes. Let go of me, boys. Where are you pushing me?
6: On the train, T.P. Goodbye,
2: children.

0: Here's your ticket, Mr. Gildersleeve. Sorry I haven't any berths left.
1: Couldn't you squeeze me in somewhere?
0: I'll try, though it'll probably be a tight squeeze.
1: Tight squeeze, eh? Side-splitting, isn't it?
0: Going to be in Summerfield long?
1: Oh, no, conductor, just 3 or 4 days. I'm taking over the administration of my brother-in-law's estate. Yes.
0: Oh, that's so?
1: Yes, they own an automobile agency that hasn't been doing so well lately, and I'm going to set it to rights.
0: Don't you think maybe you're biting off more than you can chew?
1: Not at all. Oh, that reminds me. It's dinner time. Which way is the diner?
0: Why, an experienced old traveler like you should know where the diner is.
1: Why, of course. No matter where you are, the diner's always at the other end of the train. See you later, conductor.

0: pretty crowded in here. Fine smiles. Is it all right, Hannibal? I said if this gentleman doesn't mind reading his paper on his own side of the table.
1: Excuse me, sir. Do you mind?
2: Yes, I do. I'm particular whom I eat with.
0: You are, eh? Well, I'm not. I'm hungry. Waiter, bring me a steak. Nice, juicy, double tenderloin, rare.
2: Waiter, where's my milk toast? I ordered it 15 minutes ago.
1: Yeah, I'm sorry, but milk toast takes time, you know.
0: And waiter, I want a big heaping plate of French fries.
1: Yeah, French fries, yeah.
0: And some pickles. And a cup of strong coffee with lots of cream.
1: Yeah, coffee, Boston. I'll get it right away. Yeah.
2: And bring me my milk toast made with gluten bread, remember?
0: Gluten bread. Oh, that reminds me. Some hot biscuits and a lot of butter and a little pot of jam.
2: Gluten bread toasted and a cup of hot water.
0: Yeah. And then apple pie a la mode, waiter.
1: Yeah, pie a la mode.
0: Yeah, with cheese.
1: Yeah, with cheese. Yeah.
2: I can't stand this. Listening to you is giving me heartburn.
0: It is, huh? Waiter, don't forget mustard, beefsteak sauce, ketchup, chutney, piccalilli,
2: and a soda quick.
1: Yes, sir. Right away, sir. I'll be right back.
0: Of course, it's none of my business, mister.
2: Then don't stick your nose in it.
0: Yeah. Well, all right, if that's the way you feel. I was just going to tell you you're getting your paper in the butter plate.
2: Don't make any difference. I don't use butter.
0: You don't, eh? I guess it's because butter wouldn't melt in your mouth. Yeah. But what I was going to say was...
2: Never mind.
0: Okay, I won't say it then. But that butter from your paper's all over your sleeve now.
2: I don't care. What? Oh, of all the messes.
0: Water won't take it out. It only spreads the grease. You see, what did I tell you?
2: I'll thank you to mind your own business.
0: Well, that's fine. Thanks for telling you on what side your sleeve is buttered.
2: You leave my sleeve out of this.
0: Well, leave your sleeve out of the butter, then. Furthermore, what's the idea of jumping down my throat?
2: What do you expect, addressing a perfect stranger?
0: You're far from perfect, stranger. From now on, I'm going to make a career out of ignoring you.
2: That suits me fine. Oh, that's my foot you stepped on, you big buffalo.
0: Excuse me, I always put on the brakes when we go downhill.
3: Oh, I never heard of them.
0: Ah, here comes my food. That's pretty snappy service, waiter.
1: Yes, sir.
2: Well, where's my milk toast?
1: Yeah, I'm sorry, sir, but the chef, he's all out of glutton bread, sir.
0: Yes.
1: He wants to know would pumpernickel do just as well.
2: No, pumpernickel wouldn't do just as well. What's the idea of keeping me waiting all this time while you serve this lump of lard the minute he sits down?
0: Oh, no, look here, mister.
2: I don't want to look here. I'm sick of the sight of you.
0: Oh,
2: the idea. An overstuffed ox like you, guttling and gobbling and gorging yourself like an ostrich. I got a bad case of indigestion already just from looking at you.
0: Why, you dyspeptic little dodo. Just because you're mean to your stomach and your stomach talks back to you, you bellyache. Excuse the expression. You can't stand the sight of a healthy man sitting down to a hearty meal. You're not suffering from indigestion. You're just green with Epicurean envy.
2: I won't sit here.
1: Well, mister.
2: What?
1: You buy carbonate of soda.
2: Oh, take it away. Take it away. I need something stronger than that now. I got the pills right here in my briefcase.
0: Just a second there. What are you doing with my briefcase?
2: Your briefcase? This is mine.
0: It is not. My employees gave it to me just this afternoon. Here, give it to me.
2: Take your fat paws off of my briefcase before I...
0: Before you what, you dried up little crab apple?
1: And now, wait a minute, gentlemen. Please.
0: Let go of my briefcase.
2: I will not. It's mine.
0: If I'll you don't let go of this briefcase, I will.
4: Wait, did you see anything of my briefcase? I left it. Oh, there it is. Thank you so much, gentlemen.

0: there you are, Mr. Gildersleeve. I've located a berth for you at last.
1: Oh, that's fine. I was getting tired of sitting around here in my pajamas. Where is it?
0: It's upper nine in the next car.
1: Upper nine?
0: Mm-hmm.
1: Oh, my goodness. The last time I was in an upper berth was, let me see, 50 pounds ago.
0: Well, that's the only thing I've got, Mr. Gildersleeve. The porter's making it up for you now.
1: All right, conductor. I'll have to make the best of it. Good night, and thanks. I do hope that porter gives me a wide berth. Oop. It's too dark in here. Porter! Porter!
2: Quiet!
1: Oh, excuse me. Oh, porter.
3: Yes, sir.
1: Have you got upper nine ready?
3: Yes, sir, but I didn't anticipate no gentleman to such ample proportions.
1: Yes, well, I guess I better take a ladder.
3: Yes, better take two. They're small. Yes.
1: All right, come on.
3: Here we are, right up there.
1: Say, that looks kind of high. You hold these ladders steady, Porter. Remember, if they tip, I won't.
3: Yes, sir. Yeah, so now be careful, mister. Yeah. Train's coming to a sharp curve pretty soon.
1: When?
3: Then.
4: Oh! Oh,
3: hold on, minister, the ladder's sliding.
4: I can't hold on. I'm coming down. Look out below.
5: Oh! What hit me?
1: Oh, my back.
3: Here, mister, let me help you up.
5: I don't want to get up. I want to sleep.
3: Not you, mister. The man in the upper. He's now in the lower.
1: I'm all right. I think I can make it now.
5: Get off of my poor stomach.
1: What?
5: Who is it? Oh, it's you. What are you doing sneaking into my berth?
1: I'm not sneaking
5: in.
1: I'm not sneaking. I'm trying to climb into bed. I'm your upstairs neighbor.
5: Isn't that nice? I hope that swinging shelf snaps shut on you.
1: Yeah? Well, if it's going to swing, I'll see that it swings your way. And if I land on you, brother, you'll spend the rest of the night sleeping in the road bed.
5: Quiet! Let me go to sleep.
1: Okay, Grandpop. Unpleasant dreams. All right, Porter, give me a leg up again, will you?

0: 32,473. 32,474. 32,475. Oh, good Godfrey. 2 o'clock already. And still not a wink of sleep. 32,476. 32,477. 32,478. Yeah. What's the use? There was only some way of stopping that buzzsaw down there. I can't stand it any longer. Where's that porter? I've been ringing for a half an hour.
1: Could you call me, sir?
0: Yes. Would you mind getting me a cup of ice water? I can't sleep.
1: Yes, sir. Here it is, mister.
0: Thanks. Thanks for the ice water. You needn't wait. Good night.
1: Oh, good night, sir.
0: Yeah. Now, if I can hold the cup in this hand and open the lower curtain with you, I've got it. Steady, steady now, Gildersleeve. Ready. Aim.
1: Oh, what was that? Porter! Yeah, what is it, sir? Shut this window. It's raining right in on my face.
2: Quiet! Can a man get any rest around here?

0: Good morning, Porter. You had a wonderful sleep. How long before we pull into Summerfield?
1: In about 5 minutes, sir. You want me to brush y'all?
0: No, I'll walk down the steps like the rest of the passengers. Yeah. By the way, Porter, you've given me such good service. Here's an order for a Gildersleeve girdle for your wife.
1: Oh, thank you, sir. I happen to be a spinster at the moment.
2: Yes, sir.
1: But if it's all right with you, I'll put it in my hope chair.
0: Yeah, that's perfectly all right.
3: Well, hello there, Gildersleeve.
0: Why, Harlow Wilcox. What are you doing on this train?
3: Oh, starting on my vacation.
0: You are, huh? Aren't you working this summer?
3: Oh, no, I'm off till the fall.
0: Well.
3: The Johnson Wax people said car news sales are going so well, there's no reason for me to hang around.
0: What do you mean?
3: Well, for the past 39 weeks, I've told everybody all about Johnson's car news. I've described how easy it is to use and how effective it is in giving your buggy that new car finish. And as a result, folks don't need to be reminded all the time.
0: They don't, eh?
3: No, they'll remember to go to their dealers the minute they run out of car new. Because they know that it not only cleans the finish of your car, but also protects it and makes it look like new. Isn't that so?
0: Well, who am I to say no?
3: So you see, I don't have a thing to worry about this summer. I'm just going to take it easy. Just as easy as it is to apply car new. By the way, where are you going, Throckmorton?
0: Well, I'm going to visit my niece and nephew in Summerfield, Harlow. I haven't seen them for, 4 or 5 years. They've been away at school.
3: Well, they must be pretty big now.
0: Oh, yes. Evelyn's about 19 or 20, and Leroy is 12, I think. You know, I ought to have a lot of fun with those kids.
3: Yes, and vice versa, Throckmorton.
0: Yes.
4: Next stop, Summerfield. Summerfield.
3: Hey, lady, wake up. Wake up. This is Summerfield.

0: can't I, Ev? Huh? Why can't I call them TP like they do down at the foundry?
1: It isn't a foundry, Leroy. It's a... Well, never mind. It's nothing that concerns little boys. I'm sure that Uncle Throckmorton will prefer to have you call him Uncle Throckmorton.
0: Well, how about me making it Uncle Throcky? Grant, how about that?
1: I don't think that will be very respectful, Leroy.
0: And Uncle Gildy?
1: That's even worse. What's the matter with Throckmorton?
0: Aw, shucks. You can't go around calling a big, tough guy who runs a steel foundry Throckmorton. Why, it's positively derogatory.
1: It's derogatory.
0: Is that true?
1: Leroy, who told you Uncle Throckmorton was in the steel business?
0: Yeah, you thought you were...

0: crook on that Ted guy, aren't you?
1: Why, Leroy Forrester, I am not. Ted Wills is merely our lawyer.
0: He is not. Williamson, Williams, Willies, and Wills are our lawyers, and Ted's nothing but the tail end.
1: Well, he's young yet. We just give him time.
0: Ah, there you go. Oh, say, how's if I should call him Uncle Morton?
1: Call who?
0: Oh,
1: Uncle Throckmorton. Well, I don't think you could get to that.
0: Wait, I can do better than that. How's it? Uncle Mort.
1: Who's that?
0: Uncle Mort. I'll answer it.
2: Well, I'll bet this is little Leroy. Leroy, this is your uncle.
0: Hi, Uncle Mort.
2: Yeah, hi, who?
0: You. You, Uncle Mort. You don't mind if I call you Uncle Mort, do you, Uncle Mort?
2: Not at all. Go right ahead. Uncle Mort, eh? I like that.
3: And this is Evelyn, Mr. Gildersleeve.
2: Evelyn, eh? Come here, my dear. My, how you've grown.
1: Morton.
2: Yeah.
1: Here, let me take your hat and coat. Will you have some breakfast?
2: No, thanks. I've already had mine on the... Well, I'll have a cup of coffee.
1: Sit right here, Uncle. Ted, you sit over there.
3: Oh, thanks.
2: My, this looks good. Well, did you make this coffee yourself, Evelyn?
1: Yes, I did.
0: Hey, Uncle, will you take me back to Woodsville Vista with you and let me work in your factory?
2: What? Well, I didn't think you'd be interested in that sort of thing.
1: But, Leroy...
0: Here I am, Uncle Mort. That must be somewhere else.
1: I bet you make the supports for a lot of big projects there.
2: Well, we don't turn out anything much in the way of supporters. We sort of confine ourselves to foundations.
0: Here, I'd like to go along sometime when you install some of those foundations.
2: I don't handle it. What do you think I am?
1: Oh, please excuse Leroy, Uncle Mort. You see, he's been like that ever since he found out you owned the Gildersleeve Girder Company.
2: What? The Gildersleeve Girder? Oh, yeah. Yes, I see it all. It's a bright boy. Yeah.
0: Gee, Uncle, you don't know how swell it is for me to meet a real He-Man in a real He-Man business.
2: Yes, it is?
0: Sure. All I hear around this house is dresses and hats and hairdos and women's stuff.
2: Oh.
0: But it's going to be different with you around.
2: Is it?
0: Well, isn't it?
2: Oh, yes, of course.
0: Say, do you ever have to slug it out with any of them tough steel workers of yours?
2: No, I never do.
0: You know, huh?
2: Oh, well, of course. There have been times when I've had to put more snap into their work. Yeah, and once I was so angry, Leroy, that I picked up a badly made foundation and bounced it right off the foreman's head.
0: You did?
2: Yeah.
0: Oh, boy, wait till I tell the kids at school about that.
1: Now, Leroy, you let your uncle eat his breakfast. Have some toast, Uncle Moore?
2: No, thanks. Speaking of toast reminds me of gluten toast. And boy, does that remind me. That reminds me of an amusing incident on the train last night. You'll enjoy this, Leroy. When I went into the diner, the only unoccupied chair was at a table with a sour little crab who had his newspaper spread out. Heard that little rat yell when the ice water hit him in the face.
3: Well, if you've finished now, Mr. Gildersleeve, it's time to leave for court.
2: Yes, I'm through, Ted. It was a fine breakfast, Evelyn. You're going to make some lucky man a wonderful cook. Hey, Ted.
1: Oh, Uncle Mort.
2: Come on, kids. Let's trot over to the courthouse. This won't take long. Once the judge sees who he's dealing with, I'll be appointed administrator faster than you can say habeas corpus.

0: Well, all I can say is we run things better than this in Whistle Vista. 11 o'clock and the probate judge hasn't even shown up yet.
1: Oh, Judge Hooker's usually very prompt.
0: Yeah, the trouble with some of these judges is they think they're little tin gods. Take those black robes away from them, what have you got? Bow legs.
2: That's a hot one, Uncle Walt.
0: Yeah, I'm glad you like it.
3: Everyone rise, please.
0: Well, I'm glad he's here. Now we'll get this thing over with, quick.
3: Fair court, the top 25, the Honorable Henry H. Hooker, judge of silence, sound session. Please sit it.
2: Sit down, Uncle Moore.
0: Huh? Yes. Oh, my goodness. Who's that man sitting in the judge's chair?

0: that's Judge Hooker.
1: Judge Hooker? That's the man in the lower berth. That's him, all right.
2: Petition of Throckmorton T. Gildersleeve for appointment as administrator of the state of A. Forrester.
0: Well, that's us. Come on, Mr. Gildersleeve.
1: I'm not feeling very well, Ted. Couldn't we postpone this over to another judge?
3: Oh, come on, Uncle Mort. Remember what you said. This guy'll be a pushover.
1: A pushover, yeah.
4: Now, come on. Step up. Don't dawdle. I haven't got all day.
0: Make a snappy folks. The judge is pretty short-tempered this morning. He didn't get any sleep last night.
1: Oh, good God, Frank.
5: Your Honor, with your permission, I'll put Mr. Gildersleeve on the stand and examine his qualifications for this position.
4: Go ahead, Mr. Wills. Swear in the witness there.
0: You solemnly swear to tell the truth, the whole truth, nothing but the truth, help you?
1: I do.
4: Well, do you or don't you? Speak up.
1: I do.
4: That voice is very familiar.
1: Oh.
4: Turn around, mister. Oh, so it's you.
1: Yes. Hello, Judge. How are you this morning?
4: I'm loud. Witness will confine himself to the matter at hand. Will?
5: Yes, Your Honor.
4: I'll examine this man's qualifications, if you don't mind.
5: Why don't, Your Honor?
1: But I do.
4: Silence.
1: Yes, sir.
4: You're here to answer questions. Now then, Gildersleeve, if your name really is Gildersleeve, what do you do for a living?
1: I make girdles, Your Honor.
4: Order in the court. Order in the court. And you, Gildersleeve. Gildersleeve. One more attempt at cheap humor, and I'll judge you in contempt.
1: But it's true, Your Honor. I'm president of the Gildersleeve Girdle Company.
3: Oh, Uncle Moore, tell him the truth. Yeah. He doesn't make girdles, Judge.
4: What does he do?
3: Steel foundations.
4: I bet he would, too. Now, no more interruptions, my boy. Remember, this is a courtroom. You realize who I am, of course.
3: Sure, you're a bow-legged little tin guy.
4: What?
1: No, Leroy.
3: But you just said so yourself, Uncle Mort.
1: Oh,
4: you did.
1: Just a little joke, Your Honor. You know how I kid. No offense, I hope.
4: It is an offense. Contempt of court. Just one more disrespectful remark, Mr. Gilder, whatever your name is, and I'll...
6: Oh, don't do that, Judge. Uncle Mort will keep his opinions about you to himself. Won't you, Uncle Mort?
1: Yes, I know better now. I'll be careful, Your Honor.
4: See as you do. I hope that by now you realize the gravity of the situation, Mr...
1: Gildersleeve, I certainly do, Your Honor.
4: I'm going to ask you a simple, straightforward question. And I want a simple, straightforward answer.
1: Go right ahead, Judge.
4: All right, Mr. Gildersleeve. What business are you in?
1: Well, do I have to answer that?
4: You do, and remember, you're under oath.
1: Well, Leroy, would you mind going out in the hall and get me some ice water?
4: 1 minute. Who's running this court, you or I?
3: You better not get Uncle Mort mad, Judge. Last night he threw a whole bucket of water on a guy out of a berth under him. And just because this guy was snoring.
1: Oh, my God, here we go again.
4: He did he?
3: Yeah, and this poor sap woke up and thought it was raining.
1: Quiet.
4: Thanks, I will. Let's hear all about it, Uncle Mort.
5: But, Judge Hooker, it's after 5 o'clock.
1: Yeah.
5: This poor man's been on the witness stand all day.
4: All right. One more question, and I'll hand down my decision. Mr. Gildersleeve, what makes you think you have executive ability?
1: Well... I have a large staff of my own, and through years of experience, I know the proper relationship between employer and employee.
3: You bet, Your Honor. And if they don't do what Uncle Mort says, he just bucks them over the skull with a steel girder.
1: Now, wait a minute, Leroy.
3: But, Uncle Mort, I'm just repeating everything you say.
1: Yes, and everything I've said is being used against me. I can't go on.
5: Your Honor.
4: Yes, Mr. Wills?
5: Our firm has checked and double-checked Mr. Gildersleeve's references. We're satisfied as to his qualifications. We therefore petition you to name him as the new administrator of the Forrester Estate.
4: Uh-huh. Mr. Wills, I have great respect for you and your associates. That is probably the only reason why I'm going to grant your petition.
3: Hooray!
4: However, in order to protect these children from their own misguided enthusiasm, I am going to require this Gildersleeve to report to me every single week.
1: But, Your Honor...
4: He must get an okay for every cent he spends.
1: But, Judge...
4: And I will require him to post a bond of $50,000 in cash.
1: Now, see here, Hooker. I won't stand for this. I'll resign.
4: Quiet. Gildersleeve, I never sent for you. You came here begging for this job. Now, just because I insist on it being administered with scrupulous honesty, you tried to back out of it. But it won't work. To quote from Broby versus Union Buggy Corporation, Civil Code of Nebraska, you've made your bed and you can't lie out of it.
1: But my business in Wistful Vista demands...
4: You mean your girdle business? You will remain here and make this estate pay or go to jail for contempt.
1: But I...
4: Court's adjourned.
1: I'll kill that old goat. Ted, we've got to do something about this. Do you realize that a $50,000 bond would not only take every cent of my ready cash, but also means a mortgage on my Gordon works?
5: Gee, I'm sorry about how the whole... I'm sorry about how the whole thing went, Mr. Gilder.
1: He's got me awfully nervous.
6: Maybe if we went into the judge's chambers, we could persuade him to lower the bond, Uncle Morris.
3: Come on, just let me talk to him.
1: Young man, you've talked enough for one day.
6: How about it, Ted?
5: Well, it won't hurt to try. Come on.
1: Yeah.
4: Come in.
1: Excuse me, Judge Hooker. You remember me, don't you? I thought perhaps maybe we could possibly get that little cash bond reduced.
4: I don't see why I should waste any
1: Well, I've been thinking, Your Honor. If you spoke to somebody who'd known me for a long time, they might convince you that I'm not such a bad fella.
6: Oh, that would be fine, Uncle Morris. Who could the judge talk to?
1: Well, the president of the Whistle Vista Chamber of Commerce, Evelyn. He's my next-door neighbor, too. A fella named Silver McGee. We can call him Long Distance.
4: I'm glad you put me straight on that.
1: Yeah, see, I knew my pal would set me in right.
4: That's a very good point. I wouldn't have missed this chat for the world.
1: Leroy, I want you to meet McGee one of these days. There's one of nature's noblemen.
4: Oh, yes. This conversation will influence my decision a lot, Mr. McGee.
1: Thank goodness.
4: I guess you've made my mind up for me, Tipper. Hold the phone a second. I'll tell him. Gildersleeve.
1: Yes, Judge?
4: Gildersleeve, I've decided to rescind that $50,000 bond.
1: I knew that would happen if you spoke to my little chum.
4: Yes. After talking to McGee, I'm going to make that bond $100,000.
1: What? Give me that telephone. Hello? Hello? You're a hard man, McGee.

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0: Uncle Mort. What are you going to do now?
1: By George, I'm going to show that judge I can run that estate, or my name won't be Throckmorton P. Gildersleeve.
0: You bet it won't, Uncle Mort. You won't even have a name.
1: Yeah, I'll just have a number. Good night.
2: Speaking for the makers of Johnson's Wax Finishes for the home and for industry, inviting you to be with us next Tuesday night to hear the further adventures of the great Gildersleeve. Good night. 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
4: Yeah.

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We'll hear from the Great Gildersleeve in just a moment. Well, popcorn days are here again, and if everybody in your family likes popcorn as much as I do, you don't want to miss this bet. 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

Now, on with the show. As it must to all men, the first of the month came last week to Throckmorton P. Gildersleeve, and with it, bills. For 5 days, they've lain unopened on the desk in his den, but this morning we find him shuffling through them for a hasty glance at the bad news before rushing off to the office.

0: 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Sodas, 45 cents. Leroy!
1: Nobody left the school, Uncle.
0: It's lucky for him. When he comes home, you tell him I want to see him, Marjorie.
1: Yes, Uncle.
0: Bills. Bill from Dr. Pettibone. Well, he didn't lose any time. Hogan Brothers after me again. Oh, we got to quit buying all this stuff we don't need. It's unpatriotic. A1 Grocery. Ooh, I wonder how we came out on that. Oh, I won't pay it. Bertie, Marjorie.
1: What is it, Uncle?
0: Bertie.
2: I'm coming. What's the trouble?
0: Bertie, what did I tell you last month?
2: Tell me?
0: Yes.
2: Last month?
0: Yes.
2: Me?
0: Yes.
2: I don't know.
0: Look at that grocery bill, Bertie. $8 more than the last.
2: Well, that's the way it is, Mr. Gilfreed.
0: I know, but why is it? I thought we agreed to hold the grocery bill down, Bertie.
2: Yes, we agreed, but the A1 grocery didn't.
1: You have to realize, Uncle Mort, that prices have gone up. They're going up every month.
2: Yeah, you take eggs. I remember when you could buy eggs for 39 cents a dozen. Now they're getting so the hens won't even do nothing unless they cough them up.
0: If what? Yes, well, we've simply got to cut down somehow, Bertie. Because if we don't, we won't be able to buy our war bonds. You want that to happen?
1: No, of course not.
0: Bertie, do you?
2: Not me. Got to get them war bonds to keep Hitler from getting up.
0: That's right.
2: Takes bonds and taxes to beat the Axis.
0: You're right, Bertie.
2: Got to give up our earnings to lick the Germans.
0: Absolutely.
2: Got to pour in the dollars till Hitler hollers.
0: Whoa, wait a minute. You've got the right idea, Bertie. But we can't do all that if we don't save our money and cut down our expenses.
1: Yes, but how?
2: Oh, I tell you how we can cut them down.
0: Yeah, how, Bertie?
2: I'll take that leftover veal we had last night and make stuffed peppers. You can stuff a pepper with almost anything.
0: So I've discovered around here. A thing like that can be carried too far, though, Bertie.
1: Now, Uncle Mort, if we're going to cut down, you're going to have to make sacrifices at the dinner table.
0: Yeah, but you've got to think about morale, too, my dear. Morale is very important. I don't know of anything worse for the morale than a stuffed pepper.
2: Well, now, I wouldn't say that.
0: As a matter of fact, Bertie, I was thinking of cutting down in other ways, too. I thought one way I could cut down would be to take my lunch to the office every day and eat it at my desk, like Donald Nelson.
1: Could you take care of that, Bertie?
2: Oh, sure I could. What does Mr. Nelson eat?
0: Well, I imagine he has sandwiches, 2 or 3 or 4 or 5. Cream cheese and jelly, probably, wouldn't you say, Marjorie?
1: Oh, undoubtedly.
0: And sardines. Fish, you know, is brain food. He's got all those priorities on his mind.
2: Sardines we got.
0: And maybe a piece of pie to keep up his energy. He has to handle all those people. And anything else you think would be nice.
2: How about some pickles?
0: Oh, Nelson is very fond of pickles. He'd have to be to take on that job.
2: Well, I'll go make lunch right away.
0: You know, Marjorie, I've been thinking. There's another way we could save money.
1: What's that?
0: If we stayed at home more in the evenings. You know, people burn up their tires and their money running around looking for a good time when they can have a better time at home.
1: How?
0: Well, the way people used to in the old days. You won't believe this, my dear, but I can remember spending whole evenings at home.
1: Doing what? I'm willing to stay at home if I have to.
0: We had fun. Sometimes we'd sit in front of the fire while Papa read aloud to us from a good book.
1: Oh.
0: Or we'd pop corn, maybe, or play Parcheesi. Or sometimes we'd gather around the piano and sing. We had fun, my dear, and we didn't have to keep putting nickels in the piano either.
1: Well, I love to sing.
0: Everybody does. People ought to do more things like that. Oh, my goodness, I'm late. I got to get down to the waterworks. Hey, Bertie, where's that lunch?
2: I ain't finished it yet, Miss Gilfreed.
0: Well, bring me what you've got. I got to go. That's what this country needs, my dear. More quiet evenings at home.
1: We'll have to try it sometime.
0: Yeah, stay at home. Save money. Save tires. Keep out of trouble. Strengthen family ties. We'll do it tonight. No, tomorrow night. Nothing like a brisk walk in the sunshine. Here comes old Sawbones. Hello, Dr. Pettibone.
3: Hello there, Gildersleeve. My, you're looking fit.
0: Fit as a fiddle and ready for love.
3: Glad to see you followed my instructions.
0: Your instructions? I threw them out of the window the minute you left. I never felt better in my life.
3: It won't last.
0: I'll tell you a secret, Doc. I just learned how to live.
3: Yeah, how's that?
0: Cut down. Stop running around nights. Stay at home. Most wonderful feeling in the world. Build a nice crackling fire and spend the evening in front of it with the kids around, telling stories, playing games, singing, laughing, and along toward the end of the evening, a little snack of some kind. It's wonderful.
3: You make it sound mighty attractive. How long have you been doing this?
0: We're starting tomorrow night. I'll be seeing you, Doc.
4: Commissioner!
0: Oh, good morning, Judge.
4: How are things at the waterworks?
0: I'm just on my way down to find out. Fine day, isn't it?
4: Yeah. Why so cheery, Gildy?
0: Well, I'll tell you, Horace. For the first time in months, I'm at peace with my conscience.
4: How did you ever manage to square that?
0: We've decided to cut down over at our house and put every spare nickel into war bonds.
4: How are you cutting down?
0: Well, from now on, no more going out nights. For instance, tomorrow night, Marjorie and Leroy and I are just going to build us a nice cozy fire and spend the entire evening popping corn and roasting chestnuts.
4: Chestnuts? I haven't roasted chestnuts since I was a kid.
0: Sure, people forget about those things. We'll have some donuts, probably, and cider.
4: I love it.
0: And we'll play games and sing songs while you're down at that lodge meeting paying out your dues. For what? The whole evening won't cost us a penny.
4: I envy you, Gildy. I really do.
0: Think it over, Judge. I think I've got something there.
5: Hello, Peavy.
0: I'm in a hurry. I just dropped in to say I got your bill this morning. And hereafter, if Leroy comes in here and tries to charge anything, don't let him have it.
5: Well, just as you say, Mr. Gildersleeve.
0: If he gives you an argument, tell him from now on he's frozen.
5: Very well.
0: While I'm here, you might as well let me have a couple of cigars.
5: Oh, certainly. Did you say only two, Mr. Gildersleeve?
0: Yes. I'm trying to cut down expenses. You ought to cut down too, Peavy.
5: Well, now, I don't know about that.
0: Everybody should. Save your money and put it in war bonds. You know a good way to save money?
5: What's that?
0: Stay at home nights. You do too much running around, Peavy.
5: Well, now, I wouldn't say that.
0: We all do. It's a fact.
5: I'll admit I enjoy a good motion picture now and then. So does Mrs. Peavy. And for a while there, we did go several times a year. But after Ruth Chatterton retired from the films, we slowed down again.
0: My goodness, look at the time. I can't stay here arguing with you. I've got to get down to the waterworks. Ooh, my cigars.
5: Oh, yes. Shall I wrap them for you?
0: No. I'll just stick them in my pocket. I've got a rush.
5: I'd be glad to wrap them for you, Mr. Gildersleeve.
0: Never mind.
5: I'm always glad to wrap any purchase, however small.
0: Oh, Peavy, give me those cigars.

0: Good morning, Miss Fitch. How are we this morning?
1: I'd say we were a little late, Commissioner.
0: Oh, yeah. Well, I try not to make a practice of this. Well, let's get down to business.
1: Yes.
0: Have you got anything to report?
1: Why, no. Everything's going all right.
0: Is the water flowing nicely? All mains in good condition? Pressure satisfactory?
1: Yes.
0: Well, I guess that takes care of the waterworks. Oh, any money coming in?
1: Yes, collections are just about as usual.
0: Good. Glad to see everything running smoothly. Miss Fitch, I wonder if I could ask you to do a few things for me.
1: That's what I'm here for.
0: Thank you. If you're not too busy, I wonder if you'd go out sometime today and buy me a Parcheesi board.
1: A Parcheesi board?
0: Uh-huh.
1: I don't know what you have in mind, Mr. Gildersleeve, but I do not play Parcheesi.
0: Oh, no, I wasn't going to play it here, you know. Dear me, no. Perhaps I ought to explain.
1: I think you might.
0: Well, as you know, I have a niece and nephew living with me, and I decided I ought to do a few things to, well, make home more attractive to them and...
1: Keep them out of pool rooms.
0: Yes, and juke joints.
1: And you think Parcheesi's going to do that?
0: Well, I thought of some other things, too. I made up a little list of things on the way down to the office.
1: Yes.
0: You might take this down. First, a corn popper.
1: A corn popper.
0: That's for popping corn.
1: I guess that.
0: And some popcorn.
1: That's for the corn popper.
0: Yeah, you guessed that too, didn't you? And I must order some firewood. You can't pop corn without fire. We better get some cider. Popcorn makes you awfully thirsty, you know. And some donuts to go with the cider. Did you think of anything else?
1: Bicarbonate to go with the donut.
0: Yeah. Very good. I was going to get some games. We've got the Parcheesi.
1: You'll be wanting bean bags.
0: Oh, I don't know. Do you think they like bean bags?
1: If they like Parcheesi, they'll like bean bags.
0: I think we might pass up the bean bags.
1: How about darts?
0: Darts? Mm. Not with Leroy. He got some darts last Christmas and I couldn't sit down until New Year's. There'll be no darts. Oh, the piano. I forgot the piano.
1: Piano?
0: Miss Fitch, do you play the piano?
1: Well, I once learned McDowell to a wild rose.
0: Get your hat quickly. You've got to come out and help me buy a piano.
1: Just a minute, Mr. Gildersleeve. Do you mind if I ask you something?
0: Oh, of course not.
1: Have you the slightest idea what you're doing?
0: Certainly. I told the children they could spend a quiet evening at home tomorrow and like it. And by George, they're going to like it. I've got to put this over, Miss Fitch. I'm going to make it the darndest, quietest evening you ever saw. Let's go buy a piano.
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0: Now let's get back to Summerfield and see how the great Gildersleeve's quiet evening at home is working out. There's a pleasant fire roaring in the grate. Aesop the cat is curled up asleep on the hearth, and Gildersleeve is about to try an experiment on his nephew.
1: Well, Leroy, this is what I call living.
2: You do?
1: Yes, sir. Here we are, snug as a bug in a rug, no cover charge, no traffic jams, and I'm about to read you one of the greatest books ever written. A classic by Sir Walter Scott.
2: What's the name of it?
1: Ivanhoe.
2: Never heard of it.
1: Well, it's a great story. If you've never heard of it, you should be ashamed of yourself.
2: Oh, yeah? If it's so good, how come they haven't made it into a picture?
1: I dare say they have, and they probably will again. But I'm going to read you the book.
2: Oh, gosh. Oh, can't I wait and see the picture? You'll spoil it for me.
1: Spoil nothing. You'll hear a great masterpiece, just the way it was written. And you'll thank me for it someday. Now, listen.
2: Okay.
1: Let's see here. Find the beginning. Oh, here. Ivanhoe, Chapter 1. In that pleasant district of Merry England, which is watered by the River Don, there extended in ancient times a large forest covering the greater part of the beautiful hills and valleys which lie between Sheffield and the pleasant town of Doncaster.
2: Are you kidding?
1: Leroy, the remains of this extensive wood are still to be seen at the noble seats of Wentworth, Warncliffe Park, and around Rotherham.
2: Why, Uncle Mort, reading aloud. What a wonderful idea.
1: Oh, you think so, my dear?
2: Yes. May I listen?
1: Of course. Sit down here by the fire. I'll start over so you won't miss any of the story.
2: Oh, gosh, Uncle, have I got to hear all that again?
1: Two sentences, Leroy. You can stand it very easily.
2: Of course you can. What's the book, Uncle Mort?
1: Ivanhoe.
2: Oh.
1: What do you mean by that, my dear?
2: Nothing. Just, oh.
1: You must have meant something.
2: I know.
1: You keep out of this. Have you ever read Ivanhoe, Marjorie?
2: Well, I tried to read it, Uncle Mort. I tried when I was in high school.
1: You tried? That's ridiculous. Once you get into it, you'll be on pins and needles.
2: But, Unc!
1: Leroy, you listen to it whether Marjorie does or not. And if Marjorie has any regard for my wishes, she'll listen, too. Now.
2: Go ahead, Uncle Mort.
1: Good. In that pleasant district of Merry England, which is watered by the River Don...

0: Morpheus strode hastily down the forest glade, driving before him, with the assistance of Fangs, the whole herd of his inharmonious charge. Well, that's the end of the first chapter.
1: First chapter? It should be the end of the book.
0: What do you say? Shall we have another one, children? It gets even better as it goes on.
2: Let's save it, shall we, Uncle Mort?
1: Yeah, so we'll have something to look forward to.
2: As a matter of fact, it's nearly 8:30, and I just remembered I have sort of a tentative date with Doug.
0: But Marjorie...
2: It's nothing definite. He just said if I wasn't doing anything...
0: But do you call this not doing anything? We don't have to read if you don't want to. I brought all these little games.
2: Well, if you're going to feel badly about it, I won't go.
0: Well, gee, I don't like to insist, but I thought we agreed we'd all stay in tonight and just have a quiet evening at home.
1: I know. Maybe Marge could ask Doug to come over and I could ask Piggy Banks.
0: You don't think it would work with just the three of us, huh? And I thought it would be nice if we didn't have anybody in but just, you know, spent the evening together.
2: Well, Uncle Mort, if that's what you want, that's what we'll do. Won't we, Leroy?
1: Okay, sure.
0: Well, I don't want to force you.
2: No, I think it'd be nice. I think it'd be fun.
0: Oh, Marjorie, you're a sweet girl.
1: How about me? Aren't I sweet too, Uncle?
0: Yes. You're sweet too, my boy. Come on, let's give it a trial, shall we? You can't tell. You might even have a good time. Leroy, you get out the Parcheesi board. Uh-oh.
1: Who's that?
2: Oh, Bertie's out. I'll go, Uncle Mort.
3: Hello, Marjorie, honey. Oh, hello, Mrs. Ransom. Won't you come in?
0: Well.
1: Well.
3: I can't stay but a second, but your uncle said I must drop over and see the new piano. Hello, Throckmorton.
0: Hello, Leela. Glad you came. Leroy, take Mrs. Ransom's coat.
3: Oh, I can't stay but a second. I'd just throw it anywhere. Your uncle told me about the wonderful evening he had planned for you. I'll bet y'all are having more fun.
1: Yeah.
3: Now, where is the piano?
0: A piano? Right in here in the living room.
3: Must I close my eyes?
0: Well, if you'd like to. There. Now you can look.
3: Oh, I think it's just lovely.
0: It's a Wembley.
3: I declare it just makes my fingers itch.
0: Oh, well, try it. Go ahead.
3: May I? Oh, it has a gorgeous tone.
0: Yeah, you'd never know it was secondhand, would you? play something, Leela.
3: Oh, I couldn't.
2: Oh, yes, please do.
3: Well, I'm terribly out of practice.
0: We'll never know. Go ahead, play something.
3: Well, I'll tell you. I'll play Throckmorton if you sing.
0: Oh, I can't sing.
3: Please?
2: Sure you can, Uncle Mort.
3: Pretty please.
0: Well, what do you want to play?
3: Well, what do you want to sing?
1: Does anybody mind if I go to the movies? Yes.
0: You stay right here, young man. How about The Road to Mandalay?
3: No. No, I know a better one.
0: Oh. Why do you love me? Leroy!
1: Yes, Uncle?
0: Out in the kitchen, you'll find some donuts. Suppose you go out and get them, huh?
1: Donuts? Sure.
0: Yeah, and some popcorn and the popper. And bring those.
1: Okay, Uncle.
3: Well, shall we start over again?
0: Just a minute. Marjorie.
3: Yes?
0: Suppose you go out and help Leroy, huh? Would you mind?
3: Of course not.
0: Good. Now...

0: answer that, Leroy.
1: Why do I love you?
2: Oh, why do you love me?
1: I shoot every tone.
3: Happy as we.
0: Booker!
4: Now, why should there be two? Why shouldn't there be three? Go right ahead. It's beautiful.
0: Who let you in, you old buzzard?
4: My young friend Leroy. Hello, Leela.
1: Hello, Joe.
4: Well, I thought you were spending the evening alone, Gildy.
0: I was, till you butted in.
1: I just this minute arrived, and I can't stay but a second.
4: Oh, don't go on my account, please. There's always room for one more, isn't there, Gildy?
0: Yeah, there always seems to be.
4: Well, thank you, Leroy. I'll take two. They're small.
0: Why beat around the bush? Take the whole platter.
4: Well, that's generous of you, Gildy. I hope you don't mind my dropping in like this, but when I got to thinking about what you were doing over here, nice, quiet evening at home, it sounded so good to me, I just couldn't stay away.
0: Nice, quiet evening. Look at it. I talked myself into it, and I guess I've talked myself right out of it. Quiet, everybody. Quiet, please.
1: Now, quiet. Throckmorton has a poem.
4: Oh, do let's hear your poem, Throcky.
0: Yeah, well, I have to have it quiet. It's very dramatic. "'Twas a balmy summer evening, and a goodly crowd was there, which well nigh filled Joe's bar room on the corner of the square." answer that, somebody. Marjorie, will you?
5: I've got it, Uncle.
6: Hello there, young fellow. Is your uncle at home?
0: You know darn well I'm at home.
4: Well, if it isn't Pettibone, come on in, Doc. Join the happy throng.
6: How are you? Yeah, hello, Judge. On. Well, Mrs. Ransom.
1: Yes, but I can't stay but a second.
6: Gildersleeve, how are you?
0: I'm slipping.
6: Just thought I'd drop in, see if you're taking care of yourself. Well, popcorn.
1: Would you have some, Doctor?
6: Thanks. Matter of fact, I didn't have anything to do this evening, Gildersleeve, so I decided I'd just combine business with a little pleasure.
0: Fine. I suppose I'll get a bill for this.
6: Great kidder, isn't he? Great idea you've got here, Gildersleeve. I don't know why people go running around when they can spend an evening at home like this.
1: Mr. Gildersleeve was just about to do a recitation for us.
6: Oh, good. Have you ever heard my imitation of Harry Lauder? A Roman.
0: Oh, just a minute, Doctor. If you don't mind.
1: Yes, Mr. Gildersleeve first. Now, quiet, everybody.
0: It was a balmy summer evening, and a goodly crowd was there.
7: The crowd's getting bigger.
0: Come in.
8: Oh, excuse me.
0: Come in, Peavy.
8: I hope I'm not intruding, Mr. Gilbert. Mrs. Peavy had to sit up with his big friend this evening, and I thought I'd...
0: Never mind the alibi, Peavy. Come on in. Make yourself at home. You know everybody. Give the man some popcorn.
4: Yeah, here we are.
0: Leroy.
1: Yes, Uncle?
0: You better take your bicycle and go down and get some more donuts and some cider.
1: Again?
0: You'll have to. Here's some more money.
7: Boy, this is gonna break us.
6: Quiet, please, everybody. I have an announcement.
4: Quiet. Doc has an announcement.
6: Mr. Throckmorton P. Gildersleeve, our popular singing water commissioner, will now give his famous recitation, The Pace on the Barroom Floor, following which he will offer to wrestle any man in the crowd for $5. Come on, Gildersleeve.
0: No, I don't want to do it now.
4: Oh, come on, Gildy.
0: No, I'm all out of the mood.
1: Oh, please, Throckmorton. I'm dying to know how it comes out.
0: It was a balmy summer evening. All right, who is it now? The cops? Miss Fitz, come in.
9: Well, I didn't know you were giving a party, Mr. Gildersleeve.
0: Neither did I.
9: I worked late at the office, and I had to pass here on the way home.
0: Don't bother to explain, Miss Fitch. It's open house here. Liberty Hall. Come on, come on. Give Miss Fitch a donut, somebody.
4: Folks, I got a suggestion.
6: The judge has a suggestion.
4: I think we all vote a thanks to our friend Gildersleeve here for a great idea. Why don't we meet together this way every Saturday night?
6: Great idea.
0: Wait a minute. That's not my idea.
4: After all, as Gildy says, why spend your money when you can stay at home and have an evening and fun and jollity like this, and it doesn't cost a penny?
0: Doesn't cost who a penny? Piano, popcorn, parcheesi, 8 dozen donuts.
4: What do you say, folks? Next week, same time, same place.
0: Just a minute, Hooker.
4: Yes, Gildy.
0: I've got something to say to all of you. You've invited yourselves in here, you've eaten my donuts, you've drunk my cider, and you sat by my fire and played my piano. And now, by George, you're going to listen to me.
4: All right, Gildy. What is it, old man?
0: It was a balmy summer evening, and a goodly crowd was there.

Well, folks, I muffed it again. I was trying to do the right thing, but I let it run away with me. It's a good idea to stay home, I guess, but I didn't have to go out and buy all that stuff. That's what makes inflation. We all know that. People are making more money today than they've ever made, and there are fewer things to buy it with. If we all rush down to the store with our money in our hand and start bidding against each other for the few things left on that counter, prices will go zooming up. We've seen that happening already. That's why they're urging us now not to buy anything we don't absolutely need, but to make our old things do. If there's money burning a hole in your pocket, sock it away in war bonds and stamps. Well, I'm a fine one to be telling you this, buying all that junk I did. I could kick myself. But I'll never do it again, folks. I swear I won't. Good night, everybody.

0: Original music heard on this program was composed and conducted by Billy Mills. This is Ken Carpenter speaking for the Kraft Cheese Company and inviting you to tune in again next week for the further adventures of the Great Gildersleeve.
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0: Well, it's Easter weekend, and Saturday afternoon finds Gildersleeve out in the side lot surveying his victory garden and wondering whether to pull the weeds now or let them grow a little bigger so they'll be easier to get hold of. It looks as if they'd grow a little bigger, for from the window of the kitchen nearby comes the smell of good things in the oven. Let's follow him in and see what's cooking.
1: Fee-fi-fo-fum. I smell something good. What's Bertie making there, Marjorie?
2: Frosting for the Easter cake.
1: Frosting?
3: Yes, sir, and I guess it's about done.
1: Bertie.
3: What is it, Mr. Gildersleeve?
1: You aren't going to put that delicious egg beater in the sink.
3: Oh, no, sir. I'm saving it for Leroy.
1: Leroy can lick the bowl. Give it here.
3: Yes, sir.
1: Yes, sir. Mm, yum,
2: yum, yum, yum, yum. Uncle Mort, you're looking cross-eyed.
1: I don't want to miss any of it.
2: Kitchen door.
1: I'll go, Bertie.
2: Well, wipe off your chin.
4: Gildersleeve?
1: Yes?
4: Express, sign here.
1: Wait a minute, what is it?
4: Crate, sign here.
1: I didn't order any crate.
4: Name Gildersleeve?
1: Yes?
4: Sign here.
1: Yes. Well, hold the egg beater. And hold it, too. I don't know what I'm signing this for. Yeah, there.
4: All right. One side, Bud.
1: Wait a minute.
4: One side.
1: We
4: one
1: don't
4: side.
1: Want that great big thing here in the kitchen.
4: Well, where do you want it? Make up your mind. I haven't got all day.
1: Listen, I've got a good mind to report you to your superior.
4: Brother, in 2 hours, I report to my draft board. Now, where do you want it?
1: All right. Set it right down here, soldier. Any place.
3: Hey!
1: Careful! Don't you know we got a cake in the oven? Oh. That's the kind of service you get these days.
2: What do you suppose is in the crate, Uncle Moore?
1: I don't know, but we'll soon find out. Bertie, do you know where the hammer is?
3: Right there in the vegetable bin, Mr. Gildersleeve.
1: Oh, just the place for it, too. Well, let's see now.
2: Careful, Uncle Moore. It might be something breakable.
1: Maybe I can pry the top up.
5: Hey, Uncle, is that the express man?
2: Uh-huh.
1: Yeah, and now it's coming.
5: Uncle, wait a minute.
1: There.
5: Look out!
1: Oh,
3: oh, my goodness, rabbits!
1: Rabbits!
5: Rabbits!
1: Leroy!
5: Never get them. They're under the refrigerator.
3: Maybe if we had some food, we could get them to come out.
5: Yeah, try some popsies.
2: Rabbits don't eat popsies.
1: I don't know, my dear. Popsies always tasted like rabbit food to me.
3: Well, I could poke under there with a broom, maybe.
5: Oh, no, you might hurt them. Those are very valuable rabbits. They cost me over $2.
1: Remind me to ask you, Leroy, where you got the $2. Here, Bunny, here, Bunny, here, Bunny, here, Bunny.
5: Oh, no, you'll never get them that way. Unc, you have to get down on your hands and knees.
1: And they can just stay under there.
5: We've got to get them out. They might get stuck under there. Those are Flemish giants. They grow fast.
1: Yes. All right. It'll teach them a lesson, then.
2: Oh, there he goes.
5: I got him. I got one of them.
2: Oh, look. Isn't he darling?
1: Bring him over here, Leroy. Let me see.
2: Oh, he's frightened. Look, he's shivering. Let me hold him, Leroy.
1: No, let me hold him.
5: Sure, here. Don't let him get away. That's a valuable rabbit.
1: Oh, isn't he cunning? Feel him, Margie. Feel how soft he is. There, little bunny. Don't you be frightened. Look, Margie, look how he wrinkles up his little nose. Would you?
2: Uncle Mort, you're doing it, too.
1: I can't help it. He's making faces at me, the little rascal.
5: You like him, Monk?
1: Oh, he's as cute as the dickens, Leroy. How did you get him?
5: In Wonder Man Comics. I sent for them. Only 217 express prepaid.
1: Where did you get the 217?
5: Oh, I got it. It's a great investment, Unc. It says in the ad, boys, make big money raising rabbits.
1: Yeah, well, I wouldn't count on it, my boy. As pets, rabbits may be fine, but...
5: Who said anything about pets? I'm raising these rabbits to eat.
1: To eat?
2: Eat a little fuzzy, cunning, helpless little thing like that? Leroy, I think you're horrible.
1: Marjorie? Take this rabbit and put him somewhere. I want to get to the bottom of this.
3: I got the other one, Mr. Gildersleeve.
1: Well, give him to Marjorie, Bertie.
2: There. Now, Flopsy and Mopsy. Come on, we'll find a nice, safe, warm place for you, away from that awful Leroy.
1: Yes. Now, young man, why was I not consulted before you bought those rabbits?
5: Well, I wanted to surprise you, Unc, for Easter.
1: You surprised me, all right. Where'd you get the money?
5: All of it.
1: Of course. All of it.
5: Well, the 17 cents I had.
1: All right, but what about the $2?
5: Well, You know those old, rusty, no-good old roller skates I got Christmas before last?
1: They were very excellent skates when I gave them to you.
5: I thought Santa Claus gave them to me.
1: We won't argue about that, young man.
5: All right. Anyway, they were always getting in your way, and anyway, I outgrew them, and anyway, one wheel was busted, so I traded them with Piggy.
1: Did you tell him the wheel was busted, broken?
5: Well, he doesn't need all the wheels. He just wants to make a pushmobile.
1: Yes. Nevertheless, that was not a very honest thing to do, Leroy, was it?
5: Well, he swapped it for a spark coil that wouldn't spark.
1: I'm glad to hear you didn't get the best of it. Now, stop beating around the bush and tell me, where did you get those $2?
5: Well, you know, the spark coil.
1: You just told me about it. It wouldn't spark.
5: Yeah, so I traded it.
1: Who'd you trade it to?
5: Michael.
1: Mrs. Ransom's little niece? I mean nephew?
5: Well, he wanted it, Unc. He kept pestering me for it.
1: Did you tell him it wouldn't work? Did you?
5: Well, gosh, Unc, you wouldn't want me to give him a spark coil that works. They're dangerous. He might get a shock.
1: He might get it. All right, you charlatan. What did you trade the spark coil for? Come on, what did you trade it for?
5: $2.
1: That's what we call selling, Leroy, not trading. And you sold that spark coil under false pretenses, with deliberate intent to defraud.
5: Well, no, I didn't, Unc, honest.
1: Then what was your intention?
5: To get the $2.
1: Leroy, I honestly believe you don't know the simple difference between right and wrong.
5: Yeah, that's all it is, Unc. I don't know any better. Gosh, if I knew
1: any better. That's enough, Leroy. Go help Marjorie find a place for those rabbits. And see that it's not in my study. I'll take this thing up with you later.
5: Yeah, sure, I will. I'll find a good place for them.
1: Bertie, I don't know what I'm going to do about that boy. I swear I don't.
6: Oh, now, Leroy ain't a bad boy, Mr. Gillsleeve. He's just a boy, that's all.
1: Well, he needs something. I don't know what, though.
6: Well, if you ask me, Mr. Gillsleeve, what Leroy needs is a mother.
1: Yes, I'm afraid you're right, Bertie. There's not much I can do about that.
6: Well, no, I wouldn't say that.
1: Huh? What do you mean?
6: Well, you're young, Mr. Gillsleeve. You got your health. You even got a fiancée. And if you don't mind me asking, what is you waiting for?
1: By George, Bertie, that's what I'm going to ask her. And I'm going to ask her right now, too.

0: The Easter Bunny.
1: Throckmorton, I'll be right down. Don't go away, you hear?
0: I shouldn't have said that. I gotta be tough with her. This time, by George, she's gonna give me an answer. I'm not like some people. You can twist them around your little finger. When I... Leela, when are we gonna get married?
1: What did you say?
0: You heard me.
1: Oh, gracious, Throckmorton, you're so impetuous.
0: Impetuous? We've been engaged now for 4 months. What's so impetuous about that? I want to know when we're going to get married.
1: Well, come in, won't you?
0: No, you come out.
1: Oh. Very well, Throckmorton, if you wish.
0: Yes. Now, we're going to sit down here on the veranda and settle this once and for all.
1: Yes, let's. You know, Throckmorton, you're so masterful. I hardly know you when you're like this.
0: Well, it's my other side. Now, let's get down to business. When do we get married? Name the date, Leela.
1: Well, tell me first, why do you want me to marry you, Throckmorton?
0: Well, because... just because.
1: Because what?
0: Because I...
1: Go on, say it. Because you what?
0: Well, I think Leroy needs a mother.
1: A mother? Is that all I am to you, a mother for Leroy?
0: Now, Leela, I didn't say that.
1: Well, I guess I know what you were thinking, and I can give you your answer right now.
0: Now, Leela, don't fly off the handle. Let's be reasonable about this thing.
1: Throckmorton, I am the soul of reason, I assure you. I've thought it all over, and I've decided that we have no business getting married till after the war.
0: After the war? But, Leela, that may be a long time.
1: Well, you asked me for my decision, and that's it. I'll marry you the day the war is won.
0: That settles it.
1: What?
0: I demand a second front.

0: Ladies and gentlemen, we're going to interrupt here for just a moment in order to present a very charming and courageous lady who has something to say to you. That she is charming is no secret to her thousands of admirers, and the proof of her courage is her 4 months' expedition across the Atlantic this past winter to entertain our troops in England, Ireland, Scotland, and North Africa. Ladies and gentlemen, Miss Kay Francis.
1: Thank you. Ladies and gentlemen, I ask your attention for 1 minute. 1 minute isn't very long, but in this very brief minute that you hear my voice, men are dying for you. Dying on distant battlefields, in strange waters. Men from Nebraska, Illinois, Texas, boys from across the street, boys that you know. Right now, while I speak to you, 60 seconds in a minute, how many times 60 men are dying for you? And as they die, they are remembering home, remembering us, wanting to come home, knowing they never will. Are we worth remembering? Are we worth coming home to? No. Not unless we do all we possibly can to win this war. And our possible all is so little compared to what they give. We are not asked to give, but to lend our dollars to our government, to carry our share of the $13 billion needed in the second war loan. Lend your dollars right now, right this minute, while those men are giving their lives for you. You'll get your dollars back.
0: Thank you, Miss Francis.
2: Now let's get back to Summerfield and the great Gildersleeve. It's Easter morning, and the great man has started the day in a constructive and beneficent mood. He's intending, before donning his finery for the Easter parade, to build a rabbit hutch, but a brief inspection of the garage shows him that something is missing, namely, the rabbits.
3: Leroy, where are your little pets?
4: You mean Mr. and Mrs. Rabbit?
3: Yes, you don't have to be so formal either.
4: Oh, well, they're in a perfectly safe place, Unc.
3: Where are they?
4: Don't worry about them.
5: Oh, Leroy!
4: What is it, Bertie?
5: Did you put those rabbits in the fireplace?
3: Fireplace?
4: There's no fire in it.
3: Yep.
4: That's their new home, Bertie. They love it there.
5: Well, maybe so, but they've moved out.
3: Yips. What?
4: They did.
3: Young man, you'll have to find those rabbits before we go to church. So get busy.
4: Oh, gosh, Unc, won't you help?
3: Well, that depends. If I...
4: Say, here comes Judge Hooker over by the back fence.
3: Judge Hooker, huh? What's he doing around here?
6: Gildersleeve. Oh, Gildersleeve.
3: Just stay on the other side of that fence, Hooker. You owe me a fender.
6: You owe me a bumper. You happen to be the owner of 2 oversized, overage gray rabbits?
3: Oh, my goodness. Go get them, Leroy. Those rabbits belong to my nephew, Judge Hooker. See that you don't do anything that injures them.
6: Injures them. Look here, I just...

0: Now, let's see. 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Need a flower for my buttonhole. Better put on the silk hat just to see how the whole thing looks. There. Hi, George Gildersleeve. You're a handsome fellow in a cutaway. Yes, sir. Come in.
1: Sam, come on down. Mrs. Ransom is here, and Marjorie wants to take everybody's picture.
0: Oh, good idea. I'll come right now. Leroy, I wonder if you could find me a flower somewhere for my buttonhole.
1: Okay, what do you want, an Easter lily?
0: No. Leroy, just something small and suitable. Oh, hello, Leela. Oh, happy Easter.
2: Well, happy Easter to you too, Throckmorton.
0: Oh, that's a beautiful costume, my dear. Everyone will be saying, lucky Gildersleeve.
2: Oh, now, Throckmorton. But you look simply angelic in your gray trousers and cutaway, doesn't he, Marjorie?
3: Oh, he always does. He looks all ready for a wedding.
0: Let's not go into that.
3: Come on outdoors, everybody, and we'll take your picture. Ben's got the camera out there.
2: Well, are you sure there's time, Audrey? Your uncle and I are going to church.
3: Oh, we all are.
0: Of course, Leela. Come on.
4: Well, hello, Mr. Gildersleeve. Happy Easter.
0: Oh, thanks, my boy. The same to you, Ben. Now, where do you want us to stand?
4: Oh, right there. Inside the lilacs would be all right.
0: Oh, fine. I'll put some lilac in my buttonhole.
4: Just stand anywhere, really. There isn't too much trouble. Now, if you could just smile, please.
2: How's this?
4: I gotcha. That one ought to be fine.
3: Now, who's going to take our picture?
1: I'll do it, Marge.
0: Yeah, I'll do it.
1: Oh, I take better pictures than anyone in the family.
3: He has been lucky. All right, Leroy.
4: Where shall I stand, Marge?
3: Well, right beside me.
4: Here? Well, that's where I am already.
3: Can't you get a little closer?
4: Oh, I guess so.
1: All right, now look at her, you big goof.
4: Oh, I am looking at her.
2: Ben, honey, why don't you put your arm around her waist?
4: Oh, gosh, right here in front of everybody?
3: Why not?
4: Well, all right. Say, this is quite comfortable.
2: They're so in love. Don't they look beautiful together?
0: Yes, they do,
2: Leela. They just look like an Easter magazine cover, I declare.
0: Yes, so do you, Leela.
1: Got it!
3: Thank you, Leroy.
4: Yeah, much obliged. Gee, I never enjoyed having my picture taken before.

0: Goodbye, George. I'm glad we decided to walk, Leela.
1: It is nice.
0: Yes, sir. Oh, good morning, Dr. Pettibone. Happy Easter.
2: Good morning, Doctor.
0: He goes to a different church.
1: Mm, I know. Here comes old Mrs. Carrington. Don't tell me she's walking to church.
0: Yeah, but she'll stop for a long conversation. Oh, good morning, Mrs. Carrington. Oh, happy Easter to you.
3: Happy Easter to you, Mr. Gildersleeve.
2: Happy Easter, Mrs. Carrington, and what a lovely shawl you're wearing.
3: Thank you, Mrs. Ransom. I'm glad you had the sense not to call it a fascinator.
0: Yes, you're looking awfully well, Mrs. Carrington. Did you have a good winter?
3: Pretty cold, pretty cold.
0: Yes, but now it's spring. What do you hear from your grandson? Is he still with the...
3: Oh, yes, Mr. Gildersleeve. They made him a vice president this year, and next year they're going to raise his salary.
0: Well, he's coming along nicely.
2: Mercy, I'm afraid we'll all be late for church.
3: Oh, we must all hurry, but I'm glad to see you young people still dress up for Easter. You'll make a very handsome couple.
0: Well.
2: Oh, now, Mrs. Carrington.
3: I haven't had a chance to congratulate you formally. When is the wedding to be?
0: Well, it depends a little on the war.
3: Oh, don't wait too long. After all, we're only young once. Well, goodbye, Mrs. Ransom. Goodbye, Mr. Gildersleeve.
2: Goodbye.
0: Hey, goodbye, Mrs. Carrington.
2: Oh, she's a wonderful old lady. I always enjoy seeing her. She makes me feel so young.
0: Yeah.
2: Come on, Throckmorton, let's run.
0: Run! Leela! Hey, wait!

0: Well, Leela, there's nothing like the feeling when you've been to church on Easter. Of course, I always feel like a new man after church, but on Easter I feel even happier.
1: I feel the same way, Throckmorton.
0: I don't know what it is, the Easter hymns or something. But when the collection basket came around this morning, I put in twice as much as I'd planned.
1: Oh, really?
0: Yeah, should have planned that much in the first place, though. Oh, here comes Peavy. Happy Easter, Peavy.
1: Happy Easter, Mr. Peavy.
2: Yeah, joyous Easter to you, Mrs. Ransom. And to you, too, Mr. Gildersleeve.
1: Just coming from church, Mr. Peavy?
2: Yes, I am, Mrs. Ransom. Mrs. Peavy and I attended the services together, and then I went by the shop to get this little surprise for her.
0: Surprise, eh? What is it, a plant?
2: A begonia. I've given her a potted begonia every Easter since we've been married.
0: Listen, Peavy, if you've given her a begonia every Easter, she couldn't possibly be surprised when you walk in with this one.
2: Well, no, I wouldn't say that.
0: But you've already given her 20 or 30 begonias for Easter.
2: 31. I know because Mrs. Peavy saves the pots.
0: Yes. That's nice.
2: Yes, and when I give her this one, I know just exactly what she'll say.
1: What, Mr. Peavy?
2: She'll say, Richard Peavy, don't you know it's wicked to be extravagant?
0: Yes, but that's not extravagant, Richard.
2: Well, I know that, Mr. Gildersleeve. So does Mrs. Peavy. That's just her little way of acting surprised.
1: I think it's a very sweet way, too.
2: I do myself. Anyhow, she always says it, and then she gives me my surprise.
0: You get a surprise, too, huh? What's your surprise, Peavy?
2: A box of crystallized ginger.
0: Crystallized? Crystallized ginger? That's pretty strong stuff, isn't it?
2: Yes, but I've got a taste for it.
0: Yes.
1: And is that your surprise every year, Mr. Peavy?
2: Every year.
0: It's a wonder you don't faint from excitement.
2: Well, I don't faint, Mr. Gildersleeve, but I give a pretty good imitation.
0: Yeah, good enough to fool Mrs. Peavy.
2: Well, I wouldn't say that. Yes. But when you folks have been married as long as I have, you know that our kind of surprise is more fun than a real one.
0: Yes, you may be right. Well, so long, Peavy. Happy Easter to you and Mrs. Peavy.
2: Well, the same to you and Mrs. Ransom. Good day.
1: Throckmorton?
0: Yes, Leela?
1: Was there any war news today?
0: Well, apparently the Allied forces made substantial gains in El Milang region.
1: Throckmorton?
0: Yes, Leela?
1: Isn't it wonderful that Mr. and Mrs. Peavy are so happy after all these years?
0: Yeah, I guess so. Of course, he's rather a strange fellow.
1: Throckmorton?
0: Yeah?
1: We're neither of us getting any younger, are we?
0: Of course not, Leela.
1: Throckmorton.
0: What is it, Leela?
1: How would you like to come to my house this evening for chicken fricassee? There'll just be the two of us.
0: Chicken fricassee? Oh, brother, I'll be there. That was a wonderful dinner, Leela.
1: I'm glad you liked it, darling.
0: Maybe I overindulged a little.
1: Oh, I didn't notice.
0: That's because I didn't overindulge any more than usual.
1: You were so cute sitting at the head of my table serving my dinner and all. It looked natural somehow.
0: Guess I'll smoke a cigar.
1: You know something, Throckmorton? I've been nervous in this house the last few days.
0: What on earth is there to be nervous about?
1: Oh, nothing in particular. Sometimes I think I hear strange noises in the night. But, you know, with you here, I don't feel nervous a bit.
0: Fine, fine, fine.
1: But when you're not here, I do feel nervous.
0: And maybe you ought to see Dr. Pettibone. Get some vitamins.
1: Oh, fish.
0: What did you say, Leela?
1: Nothing. Throckmorton, I've been thinking.
0: Yes, Leela?
1: Maybe Leroy shouldn't wait till after the war to have a mother.
0: Oh. Huh? Leela, will you?
1: What do you mean, Throckmorton?
0: Could you marry me before the war is over?
1: Well, for Leroy's sake, I might consider it.
0: How about next week?
1: Now, Throckmorton, don't be so impetuous.
0: Well, June's a nice month for weddings.
1: Yes, it is.
0: June 1st.
1: Well, that's awfully soon.
0: June 1st.
1: Well, I think we might say the first week in June.
0: Oh, darling, you know, this is the happiest Easter of my life.
1: Really, honey?
0: Sure. Why, everybody ought to be married. It's a law of nature. Two by two, male and female. A girl for every boy in the world.
3: Hey, Unc, what do you think?
0: Leroy, what?
3: Mr. and Mrs. Rabbit just had quintuplets.
0: Hmm.
4: like all important holidays, is a time for families and old friends to get together, or if they can't do that, at least to get in touch with one another. And so this Easter, we of the Kraft family bring you the greetings of our sponsor through its president, Mr. J.L. Kraft. Mr. Kraft.
5: I'm glad of this opportunity to bring Easter greetings to Kraft men and women everywhere and to the families of our boys and girls who are now in the service of their country. When we think of Easter, we naturally think of the resurrection. The two words are eternally linked together. In every Christian land today, the celebration of Easter will bring its age-old message of hope to a war-darkened world. The fact of the resurrection and the faith which it symbolizes have never been so significant to so many nations and to so many peoples in the world's history. In itself, the word resurrection is one of the most beautiful in our language. It means bringing back to life, the conquest of death, the return of hope. At this springtime of the year, all nature tells the story of resurrection. We read its meaning in the budding trees and in the miracle of nature's reawakening to vibrant life. There is still another significance to the word resurrection, to bring back to memory that which was forgotten or lost. And it is upon this meaning of resurrection that I have been reflecting on this Easter Sunday. While our boys are away fighting for freedom around the world, enduring hardships, loneliness, weariness, we on the home front have a high responsibility toward them. While they are absent, our virtues grow in their minds and our shortcomings are forgotten. Let us so live our lives that their ideals will not be shattered when they return. Let us make them as proud of us as we are proud of them. And so it seems particularly fitting to me that each of us at this Easter time should resurrect and strengthen our faith in God and in the ideals of our forefathers. That faith and those ideals on which this nation was founded and by which it grew strong and great. As youngsters, our mothers taught us to say when we pray, "Now I lay me down to sleep. I pray thee, Lord, my soul to keep." I have just had a letter from one of our own boys in North Africa in which he says that 8 men of his group kneel at their bunks every night and speak this prayer as they go to sleep. It means something to them. It meant something to us as children. Let us then, as we think of these simple prayers, resurrect the trusting faith of our childhood and approach God understandingly. Let us resurrect and renew our strength in the God-given pioneer virtues. Let us at home in our daily lives have the courage, the strength, and the fortitude of those who fight for freedom, that we and our children and they and their children may live in peace. They are counting on us, depending on us, to maintain their ideals of home and family until they join us again. And in this we cannot fail them.

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Kraft Cheese Company will also bring you the Kraft Music Hall every Thursday night. 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We'll hear from the Great Gildersleeve.